0: She makes a face.
1: I'm sorry. Can you move past this? Starting with lunch tomorrow? I can get there early and score you some of those chocolate chunk cookies.
2: I do like cookies.
1: I'll take that as a yes. And one more question. And I'm just curious.
2: None of your business, mister.
1: All right. I'll see you tomorrow.
0: Lola smiles and puts her tablet down. She climbs under her covers and turns off the light. She clutches her blanket to her chest, then turns the light back on. She picks up the pamphlet from her bedside table and opens it before sliding a hand under her covers. In English class, a student holds a newspaper arts page with Miles's photo next to the title, Taking Off the Training Wheels.
3: Required reading for this weekend, the profile of your classmate and literary giant, Miles Hollingsworth.
0: Miles and Esme smile at each other. Winston looks at the floor before facing Miles.
4: Hey, it's not so bad. You actually seem really smart.
5: Actually?
4: Well, I mean, I think your parents are gonna be impressed.
5: Who cares?
4: Look, I'm sorry I blew your secret to your mom. I was worried.
5: No, you don't have to worry anymore. She trashed my room searching for contraband.
4: Well, did she find any?
5: No, and she won't because she doesn't know where to look.
0: Miles holds up a pen. He unscrews the bottom and pours out two pills. He hands one to Esme.
4: Where did you get those?
5: From the one person who actually does care about me.
0: Esme takes the pill with water.
4: Hey, come on, you don't have to do that, all right? If you really have anxiety, I can get you help from a doctor or something.
5: I'm done trying to be everyone's favorite son.
0: He takes a sip from a water bottle and tosses the pill into his mouth.
5: If you're always a disappointment, then it's impossible to disappoint.
0: Miles leaves with Esme. In the hall, Maya walks up to Goldie and her friends.
6: Hey, I got your text. Why the grin?
7: Well, thanks in part to your help, we got our 200 signatures and the support of the Parents Council.
6: Which means we did it?
7: Indeed. Would you like to do the honors, or will that only further upset your boyfriend?
6: No, he's cool. I mean, I explained to him how equality doesn't always mean everything is equal. And now he's just gonna have to learn to not eat two burritos every lunch hour. And you should do it. It was your idea.
0: Maya hands the yellow girls' restroom placard to Goldie, who places it over the boys' symbol on the bathroom door.
6: Whoa! So what's next?
7: What do you mean?
6: Are you kidding? This was awesome. I'm joining the freaking club.
7: Well, in that case...
0: Goldie shows her an image.
7: From the video game competition.
6: The one that was here at school yesterday.
7: Using the school's name and the school's money.
6: To celebrate dudes practically murdering half-naked women?
7: Doesn't seem right, does it?
0: Goldie raises her eyebrows. Maya smiles, cut to black. Opening credits continue. Nikki Gold, Ricardo Hoyos, Andre Kim, Spencer McPherson, Eric Osborne, Dante Scott, Olivia Scriven.
8: 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Class, feeling unaccepted by her mom. Zoe Diarissa searches for her dad. The gamer club lands in hot water over misogyny. Frankie wonders if she's self-absorbed.
0: This is intended to any actual person. The name and mark Degrassi and associated names and marks are trademarks and registered.
9: Fiery squares of various sizes come into view. They cluster together, becoming pixels in a digital logo of a mountain sketched within a square. 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The image flickers like static, then becomes another square image of a red wagon standing on some grass. Red Wagon Entertainment.
10: Hello.
9: Summit Entertainment presents...
10: I come from outside...
9: A Red Wagon Entertainment production.
10: We have all but destroyed each other.
9: A Mandeville Films production.
10: We designed your city as an experiment. We believe it is the only way to recover the humanity we have lost.
9: A view glides down the towering wall.
10: And we created factions to ensure peace. But we believe there will be those among you who will transcend these factions. These will be the Divergent. They are the true purpose of this experiment. They are vital to humanity's survival. If you're watching this now, then at least one of you is proof that our experiment has succeeded.
9: A crowd approaches the wall.
10: The time has come for you to emerge from your isolation and rejoin
11: us. On Evelyn's orders! The gate is now closed!
10: We've allowed you to believe that you're the last of us.
9: A gate in the wall closes.
10: Mankind will commune with hope beyond belief.
9: A title appears as a view sweeps over the partially crumbled and destroyed skyscrapers of Chicago. Allegiant. The sun sits low in a hazy sky. In the distance, a vast field stretches out from the city to the wall, which juts into the horizon. The view sweeps around the city's ruins to a skyscraper with only its framework partially intact. Near the top, Triss and Four climb the concrete.
12: We're almost there.
13: Yeah, I'm right behind you.
12: What, are you afraid of ice?
14: No. Who told you that?
9: With her hair now chin-length and sandy blonde, Triss steps onto the open-air remnants of an upper level. Four joins her.
12: Sometimes when I look past the wall, I think that I can see something out there. Do you?
14: No, I don't.
12: Maybe you need to look harder.
14: I am looking. I'm just not seeing what you're seeing.
12: When it's right in front of your face, you will.
9: They gaze out toward the wall.
14: So we're really gonna do this?
9: He turns to her. She smiles.
12: Yeah.
9: He clenches his jaw, then moves closer, rubbing her shoulder. She faces him and they stare into each other's eyes, warm sunlight glowing on them. As they kiss passionately, a projection of Evelyn appears on a building.
15: People of Chicago, I know you're curious about what's beyond the wall, but sometimes walls are there to protect us. Remember, the founders were the ones who divided us into factions. So until we know their intentions, the wall must stay closed. Janine is dead. Today we begin the trials of her conspirators.
12: The traitors on trial closed down the gate. Didn't take her long and made the same mistakes as Janine.
5: I need to talk to her. I still think I can bring her around.
12: But that doesn't change anything, right?
9: She holds his gaze. She smiles. Later, she walks with Tori and Christina to a checkpoint gate at the city's outskirts.
12: I need you to get some things for me.
9: She hands Tori a folded paper. Tori reads it.
16: Just this? You sure you don't want the sun and moon as well?
12: I know it's a lot.
16: It's impossible. So I'll make it happen.
9: Some men push aside the metal gate and two armored vehicles pass into the city. Tori, Triss, and Christina head in the opposite direction. They enter the crowded, factionless base.
17: Hello, ladies. Where are we going? Can I come?
18: Give it up, Peter.
17: Oh, so hostile. There's no factions. We can be friends, right? Can't we all just get along?
9: The women continue past him.
16: Triss.
9: Joanna stands waiting in the bustling underground concourse.
10: You should be up there with all the other leaders of the city.
12: No, it's not me. I don't want to make the rules.
10: Great leaders don't seek power. They're called by necessity. People need you.
9: Triss blinks impassively, her eyes flickering over the Amity leader. She walks off. Joanna's face falls and she turns to a stage at the end of the concourse. One level up, a cube's open face is barred with rebar in a makeshift cage. A man brings Caleb in, removing a hood from his head. Edgar, Evelyn's lackey with the buzzed mohawk, and another man escort Max to stand in front of the stage. Joanna, Evelyn, and Four step on stage.
19: Sit tight.
9: Jack Kang addresses the crowd.
19: We all find ourselves on new ground. I dedicated my life to seeking the truth, but under Janine, it passed me by. And for that, I humbly apologize.
9: Christina lifts her gaze to Triss, who watches from the level above. Looking across the concourse, Triss sees her brother.
19: But my personal failure has only strengthened my resolve to make things right.
9: As Caleb looks at Triss, she turns away.
19: While the faction of Candor may no longer exist, I want everyone to know that I will not stop leading the pursuit of honesty as we rebuild our city.
9: Evelyn wears a faint smirk. Joanna nods grimly.
18: Let the trials begin. Justice will be done.
9: Yeah! Triss watches with a wary expression as people raise their fists. A man injects Max in the neck.
20: May the truth set you free.
9: Under Jack's stern gaze, Max lowers his head dazedly.
20: There is no doubt, Max, that you helped Janine take over Chicago and exert brutal control over its citizens. So my only question to you is this. Did you feel justified in murdering people in support of her regime?
21: Absolutely. People are sheep. They need a shepherd to guide them. And when they resist, they're slaughtered.
9: Triss looks down.
22: Monster. We should slaughter you!
23: Kill him!
9: Tori glances around, her stunned eyes wide. Four lifts his concerned gaze to Triss. She gives him an uneasy look.
22: Let him live! Kill him! Let him live!
9: Evelyn appraises the crowd, then expectantly shifts her eyes to Joanna.
1: Janine! Janine is dead! Let's not keep her spirit alive.
2: Kill him! Kill him! Kill him!
20: What are you going to do? They need an answer.
9: With her mohawked lackey at her side, his stare fixed on her, Evelyn turns to her son. He gives her a firm look.
10: This is an execution.
13: No, this is a trial.
9: She twitches a smirk.
18: And I yield to the wishes of the people! It is time that we break from the past!
9: Her brow furrowed, Triss studies the bloodthirsty crowd. Caleb also watches, his face filled with fear. Tori stares disapprovingly. Edgar holds a gun out to Four, but he doesn't take it. As Edgar steps down to Max, Four meets Triss's gaze. Closing his eyes, Max bows his head for a moment, then looks around at the crowd, his expression woeful. The onlookers still. Edgar presses the gun to the back of Max's head.
23: I don't want to die.
13: Neither did your sheep.
9: Triss flinches. Max drops to the floor. Joanna and Evelyn observe somberly, and Caleb trembles with rapid breaths. Joanna eyes Evelyn.
10: There was a time I would have said I leave you in love, not malice. That time has passed.
9: She walks off. Her arms folded, Triss watches the Amity leader move through the crowd, Uriah and her followers right behind her. Joanna shoots Triss a glance, then resumes staring straight ahead with resolute eyes. She looks at Caleb.
2: I'm sorry!
9: Four moves to Evelyn.
20: You decided a mob. Good luck controlling them.
9: He stalks off.
2: Beatrice, please! Don't let them kill me! Beatrice, no!
9: She leaves with Caleb still staring after her. Now Evelyn finds Four in her quarters.
13: What the hell do you think you're doing? We need to show a united front, especially since Triss refuses to stand with us.
14: I'm not going to tell Triss what to do.
13: Well, you need to try.
14: Do you really think that you can stop people leaving the city?
13: The wall's on total lockdown. My soldiers have orders. No one gets out.
9: Four wears a gray armband with a black starburst-like symbol on it.
14: Why did you go to war with Janine? If you were just going to become her.
9: Evelyn smiles bitterly.
13: Leaders need to make tough decisions to protect their people.
9: She meets her son's gaze.
13: You'll understand that when you take over from me.
9: He scowls up at her. He opens his mouth as if to speak, then averts his eyes and blinks thoughtfully. As he picks up a bag and stands, she grabs his wrist.
13: I'm doing this for you.
9: He stares at her with an unyielding look, and she slowly releases his wrist, her face falling. She lifts her eyes to his, but he walks away. She stares off sadly. Later, Four and Triss sit outside.
14: You know, it might not be the best time to leave.
12: I know, but we can't be here for every fight. And the message said to come out and meet the rest of the world.
14: And we know absolutely nothing about the people who sent it.
12: But aren't you curious to find out?
14: What about our home?
9: He glances toward the ruins behind them.
12: I don't think our home exists anymore. Maybe the way to help Chicago is going beyond the wall.
14: And what if there's nothing out there? What if there is nothing left?
12: I can live with that if you're with me. But I cannot live without trying.
9: He nods pensively, then drops his gaze.
20: You know, it's Caleb's trial tomorrow.
12: Yeah, I know.
9: Triss looks away, her brow creased.
12: I don't owe him anything.
14: No. No, you don't.
9: They lock eyes. From his cage, Caleb fearfully watches the angry people in the concourse, who raise and pump their fists as another man is brought in for his trial. With an anguished look, he moves from the bars and huddles against a wall, his back to the crowd. Below, Four glances over his shoulder at the crowd as he enters a room from the concourse and climbs a ladder. Peter spies on him from around a corner. Four approaches the guard at Caleb's cage.
14: I'm gonna deal with this one.
9: The guard glances at Caleb, but doesn't budge.
14: You think I'm asking your permission?
9: Caleb swallows hard. Four marches up and grabs him.
3: No, please, Four!
9: He drags him out.
3: Four. Four. Four. Please don't kill me, I'm sorry.
9: Four shoves him down a walkway.
3: Four, I'm sorry.
14: I tried to kill your own sister, Caleb. You brought this on yourself.
9: The guard watches the pair disappear, his brow knit, then hurries down the ladder. He emerges onto the concourse and sees Four a short distance away with Caleb. Four spots the guard and hustles Caleb into the crowd. Only a few people glance over most of the crowd's attention on an execution while Four steers Caleb outside.
14: Come on, we're going up.
9: Waiting by an armored all-terrain vehicle, Triss sees Four and Caleb appearing out of some bushes.
19: Beatrice?
14: Walk slowly.
9: A truck trundles behind them.
4: Hey!
9: Triss reaches for her gun.
4: All erudite prisoners are supposed to be locked in the cages. Stop!
9: Four halts and turns to two factionless militants.
14: I can handle this one myself.
9: He shoves Caleb off a ledge, then shoots after him. Flinching, Triss looks away. Four lowers his revolver, then faces the militants and gives a cocky nod. The two men return to their truck. Triss relaxes her grip on the gun at her back.
4: Bring him in!
9: Four watches the men leave, then glances at Triss.
14: You can come out now, Caleb.
9: As he tucks his gun into his waistband, Triss grins, then bites her lip. Caleb rises from behind the ledge.
3: Thank you, Four. Thank you.
14: Don't thank me. It was your sister's idea.
9: Four strides past Triss to the vehicle's driver's side and climbs in. Triss stares at her brother with narrowed eyes as he climbs back onto the road.
3: You saved me.
12: It's what you do for family.
9: She heads to the vehicle's passenger side.
12: In the car.
9: By the train tracks, guards hold open the gate for an armored truck to pass through. Others patrol the nearby rubble. As Four drives closer, Peter steps out in front of the vehicle.
17: I knew it.
9: Glancing around cautiously, he approaches Four's window.
17: Hey, partners.
14: What are you doing, Peter? Get out of here.
17: Yeah, that's what I'm doing. I'm getting out of here.
9: He grins.
17: Look, I don't want to be here when your crazy mom goes around killing everybody who used to work for Janine, okay? Look, I can join you guys, or I could yell, help, help,
12: Peter,
17: help!
12: Get in the car, Peter! Get in the car!
17: That's what I'm saying.
14: Get in the car.
3: Thank you.
9: Peter climbs in next to Caleb.
17: What's up, Caleb?
9: He raises his hand for a high five, then slaps the unresponsive Caleb's bound hands.
3: You want the truth?
9: At the factionless base, the man giving injections shoots one into the neck of a bearded guy. Edgar raises his fist.
6: Justice for all!
9: Meanwhile, Four drives up to the gate.
17: You do have a plan, right?
9: Four and Triss share a look. They reach the barred gate guarded on either side by Evelyn's armed militants. As a handful of guards close in around the vehicle, a dark-haired one walks to the driver's side. Four gives him a tight smile. His brow furrowed, the guard moves to the back seat, eyeing Peter and Caleb. He sees Caleb's cuffed wrists. Four grabs the handle of his revolver, which is hidden under his leg.
19: I didn't hear anything about a prisoner transfer.
14: Well, you're hearing it from me.
19: Let me see your movement order.
9: Caleb shifts his eyes uneasily. Four smiles and gives an almost imperceptible nod.
23: I got it. Right here.
9: Christina hurries up with paperwork.
23: I got everything, just open the gate.
9: Meanwhile, Edgar lowers his gun, his face splattered with blood.
24: Tobias Eaton took Caleb Pryor out of his cage.
9: His eyes wide, Edgar hurries through the crowd.
17: Come on, let's go now.
9: The man administering injections follows. At the checkpoint, a guard reads the paperwork.
23: You a statue?
9: He glowers at Christina.
23: Open the gate.
9: As she stands firm on the opposite side of the gate, he helps push it open. Now, Edgar and his comrades step out of the factionless base.
17: Can they come through here?
9: Four guards perk up as they pass. Christina takes a seat beside Peter.
14: Let's get out of here.
9: Ford drives them off. Emerging from a tunnel, Edgar starts to run. He sees the armored vehicle disappearing around a corner. He glares after them, his shoulders heaving. He turns to the checkpoint guard with the paperwork. He swipes it from his hands, then headbutts him. The guy falls back on the ground.
0: Tobias Eaton is abetting Caleb Pryor's escape. That makes him a traitor. Shoot to kill. Nobody goes over that wall. We have our orders.
9: The armored vehicle drives along the wall. Later, sheltered by a cluster of bushes, the group puts on heavy-duty belts. With them, Tori hands out grappling hook guns. Christina cuts Caleb free.
14: Ready?
9: Tris nods.
7: Yeah.
9: Caleb struggles to hold his grappling hook gun as he pulls on black gloves.
17: Not the same as reading it in books, huh?
9: Peter aims Caleb's gun away from himself.
7: Okay, coast is clear.
9: Christina peers through binoculars.
12: It's time to see what's out there.
14: Okay. On me.
9: Four sprints toward the wall. The others follow. They race through tall grass. A light on a post blinks as they pass it. Lights flash along the wall. They shoot their grappling hooks to the top of the wall. The wires attached to the hooks retract into their belts as they run. Caleb stumbles. The others leap up, their legs perpendicular to the wall, and run on the concrete. Caleb falls, the wire dragging him, then it stops.
0: I got him.
9: Four rappels down.
8: I'm sorry, Four.
9: Grabbing Caleb, he helps him stand, and the group continues on, bounding up the concrete. Metal scaffoldings tower atop the wall. Christina climbs onto the wall's ledge and uses cable cutters to snip one of the wires strung across it.
12: Christina!
9: Sparks fly as she's thrown back. She slams into the wall.
12: I'm okay.
17: That part of the plan, Stiff?
14: Evelyn electrified the fence.
9: Tris sees three armored vehicles approaching in the distance, then shifts her gaze to a large generator, which stands between them and the militants. She pushes off the wall and turns face down as she descends past the others. Four follows suit. He hits the ground right behind Tris and starts shooting at the oncoming vehicle. Free of her wire, Tris sprints to the cluster of bushes. Militants fire from the tops of the vehicles and out the side doors. Bullets kick up dirt around Tris as she runs. Four stops and fires, hitting a guy in one of the vehicles. He falls out. Reaching the generator, Tris attaches a charge to it and arms it, then races away. As the militants close in on the generator, Tris runs past Four. He sprints after her. At the wall, Tris leaps into his arms and hits the detonator. As the explosion tosses the closest militant vehicle, Four leaps up to the wall with Tris in his arms. The remaining vehicles speed closer. Fire touches electric cables running up the wall, sending sparks flying. Energy ripples out from the wire fence and scaffoldings atop the concrete. Tori and the others climb onto the ledge. As Tori fires down at the militants, Four reaches the group. He sets Tris on the ledge and joins Tori. Tris helps the others cut the wire fence. They step through the opening and gaze out at the other side. Tori stops firing and faces the lush forest that expands to the horizon.
12: We did it.
9: They share a smile. Tori drops. Edgar, gun raised, runs toward the wall. Tris kneels by Tori, who stares lifelessly. Tris shakes her. Four shoots.
12: Tori!
11: Come on, come on.
12: No!
9: Four pulls her up and hauls her back. The group stares at Tori's body, the Chicago cityscape jutting into the horizon behind her. With an anguished look, Tris leans back, rappelling down the other side of the wall, where a craggy cliff face gives way to a turquoise body of water. On the Chicago side of the wall, Edgar and the others take off in their vehicles. Tris, Four, Christina, Peter, and Caleb walk across the top of the cliff to its edge, then rappel down, their feet pushing off the ragged face. The sun bathes parts of the cliff and the group

0: The others step up beside him, their expressions turning grim.
1: Holy shit.
2: What happened here?
0: Before them, a desert wasteland stretches out to the horizon, its dirt rust-colored. With a dark look, Four continues on. Triss follows, her eyes wide in disbelief. The others fall in line and they head down the grassy slope, which ends with a sheer cliff drop, its dirt face striated and reddish-brown. In the landscape below, a pool of murky red water sits stagnant in a shallow crater. Brown water trickles in a narrow stream through the rust-colored dirt. The group reaches the bottom of the cliff.
1: Didn't exactly send out the welcome committee for you, Stiff.
3: Shut up, Peter.
4: Humanity welcomes you with hope. What humanity?
0: A bright red puddle reflects Caleb as he stares at it.
5: This all looks radioactive. Or at least it was in the last 200 years.
3: Meaning what exactly?
4: Somebody seriously messed up the world.
0: An aerial view shows their tiny figures crossing the wasteland, its dirt marbled in red, yellow, purple, and brown. Walking along a bright red stream, they stop and hold out their hands. Red drops hit their palms.
1: Great, now the sky's bleeding.
6: This way! Come on, let's go. Now, come on.
0: Four leads them toward the ruins of a building in the distance. They pass derelict pieces of machinery and other junk lying in the dirt. Now, they wait inside the abandoned building, rain pouring in from giant holes in the roof.
1: This is fun. I'm glad we did this.
0: Christina blinks at Triss with a bleak expression.
3: What if there's nothing else out there?
0: Her arms crossed, Triss gazes outside.
3: There has to be.
0: Triss shares a look with Four, who stands beside her.
2: I'm scared.
0: Seated on the ground, Christina glances up at Caleb.
3: Yeah, I think that's a good thing.
0: Troubled, Triss drops her gaze from Four. Later, the sun blazes down from a pink-tinted sky. The five venture across the desert, with Four in the lead. Behind them, a looming structure of a giant ring encircling a tower of rings sits slanted under a blanket of pink clouds. Walking between mounds of red dirt, they step over a crimson stream and travel alongside it. Four holds his gun at the ready. At the rear of the group, Caleb glances back.
5: You guys hear that?
7: It's an engine.
3: Someone's coming for us.
0: An armored vehicle leaps off a dirt mound and sails through the air beside them in slow motion. Triss sees Edgar at the wheel. He turns to her.
3: It's Edgar, go, go!
6: Go!
0: They race along the stream's path, which winds down a trench between the dirt mounds. The trench turns a corner and Four follows it, the ragged dirt and rock walls rising almost shoulder high. Edgar drives straight toward them and Four fires.
6: Go, go, come back, go!
0: The others climb out of the trench. As Four shoots, Edgar swerves and ducks. His comrade gets hit. Four races out of the trench. Edgar tries to drive forward, but his wheels spin uselessly. He shifts gears, then barrels after the group. Edgar's vehicle closes in on them. Up ahead, the desert seems to stretch on forever. As Edgar shoots, Triss notices his bullets hitting a transparent grid and bursts of light in front of her. Suddenly, their view of the landscape appears to slide away, creating a giant window where four aircraft hover facing them. They step through the window.
5: Whoa, what is it?
0: A man approaches from a waiting company of soldiers.
5: Don't be afraid, there's nothing to worry about. You're safe now.
8: Welcome, Four. Triss Pryor, it's an honor to meet you.
3: How do you know our names?
0: A row of soldiers aim their weapons as Edgar's vehicle approaches. He sees the aircraft hovering at the gap in the almost invisible grid. They shoot, blasting Edgar's vehicle away. As it rolls over and over again, the grid's doors snap shut.
8: Welcome to the future. We've been waiting for you.
0: He gives a tight smile. Four looks at Triss.

0: They share a weary grin. Four removes his gun strap from across his chest and drops his weapon.
1: Our plasma globes will protect you from the toxicity.
0: The soldiers each circle one finger in the air, and flying discs zip over to the newcomers. Hovering above them, they encase each person in an egg-shaped pod of plasma. The pods lift them into the air. The plasma globes glide them to one of the hovering ships, which resembles a bullfrog. The globes attach on, and the aircraft carries them away. Floating in front of Four, Triss turns to him with a smile. He stops looking at the ground and meets her gaze. She presses her fingers to the thin wall of her pod.
2: We're gonna be okay.
3: Yeah.
0: He touches her hand from the wall of his pod.
3: Look.
0: Lowering her arm, she faces ahead. They move past the arid red land toward a large patch of green landscape where a futuristic cylindrical tower that tapers into a point sits at the center.
1: This is incredible.
0: They fly over derelict terminals that branch out from a central airfield. In a semicircle, a framework of curved metal strips extends out from the tower's base, resembling a ribcage around the skyscraper. A balding, gray-haired man in a suit watches from a large window in the tower as the ship glides by. The ship touches down in the airfield. Soldiers watch as Triss and the others float to the ground in their plasma globes. A clean-cut young man walks beside Triss.
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5: 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She made it.
0: Four smiles at Triss. 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The flying disc retracts the plasma and zooms away. The portal closes, and the chamber darkens.
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0: Her eyes flicker over a circular hatch with blue flames dancing inside. Biting her lip, she unzips her vest. Facing a circular tunnel with orange light glowing behind its dark circular doors, she slips off her clothes. She walks to the incinerator and tosses in her boots, then her clothes.
4: Please step forward.
0: Triss enters the tunnel. The doors slide closed behind her.
4: Place your feet on the mark.
0: As Triss steps to the center of a glowing ring, a shaft of orange ooze lowers down around her from the ceiling. Rings of light on the walls reflect brightly in the flowing, transparent material. The shaft collapses on Triss, enveloping her in the goo. She gasps for breath, her eyes wide with terror. As water rains down, the goo washes away. Triss glances around, standing naked under the shower. The water stops.
4: You're clean. Please place your arm into the tube in the wall.
0: Triss turns to a circular opening, then peers inside it.
4: There's nothing to worry about, Triss. Please place your arm into the tube.
0: Swallowing hard, she stares at the hole. Bright light glows out. She sticks her left arm in. Triss removes her arm to find a tattoo on the inside of her wrist. She exits the decontamination chamber dressed in a gray tank top and matching pants. Christina emerges in the same outfit.
6: I've never felt so clean in my life.
7: That was the best weird shower I've ever had. A little cold.
6: Okay, yours is different.
0: Christina compares their wrist tattoos.
6: Why are they all different?
0: Four and Caleb join them. The main lights go out. A hologram rises from the floor like a giant screen.
8: Hello, and welcome to the Bureau of Genetic Welfare.
0: Clips play.
8: In the early part of the 21st century, scientists first discovered a way to map, then edit, the human genome.
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8: But what started as an attempt to erase humanity's faults almost erased humanity itself. Genetic modification deepened the rifts between people, and as they got more entrenched, the world began to tear apart until humanity crossed a line from which it could never return.
0: Footage shows exploding bombs.
8: In the ashes of civilization, a small group of genetically unmodified individuals established the Bureau of Genetic Welfare here at Chicago's O'Hare Airport. Our mission is to oversee a grand experiment to purify the human genome. That experiment is the city of Chicago. Your participation in the Bureau's work means you are now the guardians of the future. Your destiny begins today.
0: The hologram retracts. Matthew stands watching them.
4: Now, please follow me.
0: As he heads off, Christina shoots Triss a questioning glance. Four looks over as well, his brow furrowed, then follows Matthew.
10: What's an airport?
0: Now, Matthew guides the group along a row of lofted bunks.
4: Life in the Bureau can be demanding. The work is worth every sacrifice. We don't have all the resources we would like, of course, but I think you'll find your accommodations more than adequate.
0: Kids peer at them through a fence.
6: Who are they?
4: Bring them in from the fringe. Get them healthy. Give them a second chance.
11: Hi, Four.
12: Hey. How do they know who we are?
4: The experiment is the entire focus of the Bureau. Our surveillance technology is centuries ahead of anything you've known in Chicago. They've grown up watching you.
7: Nothing creepy about that.
0: Matthew smiles.
4: You have to forgive everyone for staring, but your arrival is the most exciting event some of us have ever known. Welcome to your new home.
0: He spreads his arms at the dormitory with rows of lofts holding bunk beds. Meanwhile...
13: Where's Four? Did you hurt him? I told you I wanted them unharmed.
7: He went with them. Willingly.
13: But he's alive.
7: You know what I'm saying? He betrayed you.
0: He faces Evelyn.
13: No. It's just love.
7: He's your son. He should be loyal. I'm loyal.
13: Yes, you are. So rest up. I need you ready to fight.
0: Burn scars now mar the left side of Edgar's face. He clenches his jaw. In the dormitory...
6: What do you think?
0: Turning to her, Four leans against a top bunk.
14: I think they've been studying us for 200 years and we need to catch up.
0: With a quick smile, Triss moves closer.
6: We're gonna give it a chance, right?
14: Yeah. Of course we are.
0: She rests her brow on his nose. He presses his lips to her forehead.
14: I wish we were alone.
0: They kiss hungrily.
4: Excuse me. The director's ready to see you.
0: The couple moves to join him.
4: No, I'm sorry. I meant Triss alone.
0: Triss frowns.
6: We can't go together?
4: Since you were the one who opened the box, which invited you here, the director would like to thank you personally.
0: Triss looks at Four, who nods.
14: See you later.
0: He retreats back to his bunk, resting an arm on the bed. Triss descends a few stairs to Matthew.
4: Close.
6: Thanks.
4: This way.
0: With folded white garments in her hand, Triss follows him off. Four watches them, one hand on his hip, his brow knit. They ascend a staircase beside a wall with a large number 5 on it. Now, a soldier with her dark hair in a braid passes Matthew and Triss as they head in the opposite direction. She shares a look with Matthew.
4: Go ahead, put your wrist under the scanner.
13: Access granted.
0: A pair of doors slides apart. Dressed in a white vest and white pants, Triss boards a glass elevator with Matthew. She scans her wrist.
13: Pure.
0: Matthew hits a button on a panel and the elevator rises. He studies Triss. Moving to the center of the elevator, she gazes up through its glass ceiling, her face filled with awe. Meanwhile, Four runs upstairs into a hangar where people work on aircraft. He jogs through the area to open bay doors facing the airfield. Turning, he gazes up at the tower where he sees the elevator car rising without any cables. Triss spots him and waves with a smile. His face grave, he lifts a hand, returning her gesture. His figure recedes as the elevator glides higher along the tower's exterior. Triss watches Four, her smile now gone. As the car disappears from view, Four sucks in a tense breath.
6: Just never imagined the world to be this big.
4: is just one of 50 major cities that used to exist. On this continent alone, beyond that is oceans and more land than you can imagine.
6: It's all like this now?
4: Yeah. All except for Providence. Which is why what we're doing here is so important, Triss.
0: An aerial view of the skyscraper shows a framework that spirals around it in slats of white metal like a double helix. With a gentle smile, Matthew moves to the elevator's doors. He exits, then steps aside for Triss to pass. She gazes around a penthouse. As the elevator's doors close, she sees Matthew back inside, his eyes fixed on her in a dark stare. Triss takes in the spacious modern room with a broad floor-to-ceiling window along one wall. The suited, gray-haired man enters from a winding staircase.
10: Hello.
6: You must be the director.
10: No, please, call me David. It is a pleasure to finally meet you. You must have so many questions.
0: She walks up to him.
6: I'm a bit overwhelmed. I'm still processing it all.
10: Oh, Triss, I know you. I watched you being born. I saw the love that your mother and father had for you. I watched a little girl have a happy childhood and grow into a courageous young woman capable of making choices. Dauntless, defying Janine, saving Chicago. To your people, you are divergent. To the council, you are a freak. To me, you are a miracle.
0: Triss gives a bashful smile.
6: David, are you aware of what's happening in Chicago right now?
10: Of course, yes. The people at Erudite really made a mess of things, but I don't want you to worry about that. Restoring order in Chicago is as important to me as it is to you. It's the only way to save the damaged.
6: What is the damaged?
10: The genetic alterations had disastrous consequences. Too brave and you're cruel, too peaceful and you're passive, too smart and you lose compassion, like your brother.
6: Well, Caleb's damaged?
10: Yes. For nearly 200 years, the greatest scientific minds have lived here to test a theory. If we could rescue genetically damaged people from the toxic environment in the fringe and put them in a safe place like Chicago, then perhaps over time, man's genetic material would heal itself, return to its original form.
6: And I'm one of those people.
10: You're the only one.
6: That doesn't make any sense. I mean, if four is divergent, there's lots of divergence.
10: Divergent, Triss, pure. You are genetically pure. The rest are still damaged.
6: Four?
10: Damaged. Not as much as Caleb, but damaged. If we can understand what made you, maybe we can use that knowledge to help the damaged.
0: Triss stares widely, then shakes her head.
6: What does this have to do with Chicago?
0: He nods.
10: I answer to the council. They're the ones who ultimately determine our fate, yours and mine. I'm going to bring you with me to Providence to meet them. When they see that it's possible, that you were possible, it will change everything. I understand it's hard to take my word for it. But if you don't believe me, believe your mother.
6: Your mother?
10: Your mother, Natalie, wasn't born in Chicago. She was born in the fringe and rescued by the Bureau.
6: No, that's impossible.
10: See for yourself.
0: He takes a thin black box from a slot in a wall and opens it to reveal a pair of metallic button-like objects. A mirror inside reflects Triss's face, then morphs into her mother's, then becomes her mother as a girl.
6: What are those?
10: They're your mother's memory tabs. With them, you can watch the world through her eyes.
0: Triss's wide eyes dart over David's face, then drop to the memory tabs. She takes them.
6: What do I do?
10: Place one on each temple.
0: Her brow furrowed, Triss obliges. Behind her, a circle spreads wider, becoming the inside of a large pipe with trinkets hanging from a web of string, and Triss standing inside.
11: Natalie, come on!
6: I'm not Natalie.
11: We need to hide! Come on!
0: Triss emerges from the pipe to find herself in the toxic wasteland. As people flee around her, Triss sees her reflection in a scrap of metal. The face of her mother as a girl smiles back at her. Lifting her gaze skyward, Triss sees sheets of sand-colored cloth falling onto the peaks of makeshift tents and the tops of sticks jutting up from the ground. Slack-jawed, she watches a group of kids.
11: They're coming!
0: Beatrice runs as scraggly men chase after the residents of the encampment. In David's penthouse, Triss looks to her right. In the memory, she stands in the pipe again, then flashes to the reflection of her mother in the metal scrap. She finds herself running. A fringer grabs her. The moment plays again, and Triss struggles in her captor's grasp. Other fringers grab onto girls and young women.
15: Bureau soldiers!
0: The fringers release their prey and flee as three aircraft approach. On the ground, a company of Bureau soldiers races toward the encampment, their guns at the ready. A male soldier runs up to Triss.
16: We're taking you to the Bureau. You're safe.
0: He smiles.
16: You don't have to be afraid anymore.
0: Triss sees another soldier leading a boy away. Now, a reflection shows her mother as a young woman.
17: How many more did you save today?
10: Not enough. We never get enough.
17: Chicago has got to work, David. It's the only hope for us.
0: In the other memory, Triss sees a soldier carrying a young girl from the encampment. Now, she sits with kids from the encampment while they watch the Bureau's presentation. Standing back at the encampment, Triss watches soldiers usher kids away. A hopeful look crosses her face. In reality, Triss smiles with her eyes closed, then removes the memory tabs and lifts her tearful gaze to David.
10: Triss, in a moment of need, your mother did something that no one had done before. She volunteered to leave the safety of the Bureau to enter the experiment herself.
0: Triss smiles again.
10: She did this because she knew the damaged were worth saving. She believed in the experiment so much she was willing to be a part of it. If I can show the Council your miracle can be replicated, then her life's work is complete. The Council will be forced to look at every human being, no matter where they were born, as worthy of life.
0: Triss looks down.
10: Help me. You saved a city.
0: She returns her eyes to David.
10: Help me save the world.
0: As he holds her gaze, she stares back with a bewildered expression, then nods. Later, she walks with four.
6: It was amazing. It was like I was her and seeing it all through her eyes. I still can't believe my mom is from this place.
12: Well, I can see why she left.
0: Standing in an abandoned terminal, they hold each other.
12: Do you trust him?
0: Triss pulls away.
12: David.
6: I trust her.
12: Yeah.
0: He considers Triss, then lowers his thoughtful gaze. Turning her wrist over, he studies her tattoo, which displays three identical columns of thin lines. In his own tattoo, he sees that one of the three columns is missing a line. He meets his girlfriend's gaze with a sullen look. She wraps her arms around him. Now they head to a door at the wall marked with the five. Four holds his tattoo under its scanner.
18: Access denied.
12: Triss.
0: He turns to her expectantly and she scans her tattoo.
18: Access granted.
0: As the door slides up, she gives Four a surprised look. Matthew appears in the doorway.
19: There you are. You ready?
0: Triss flashes an awkward smile.
12: Say hi to David for me.
0: Under Four's dark stare, Triss tilts her head exasperatedly. Four glowers at Matthew as Triss joins him.
18: Tobias.
0: The soldier with the braid approaches.
18: You've been assigned to me. I'm Nita. Let's go.
0: As she heads off, Four frowns. In the penthouse.
6: Why isn't everyone allowed upstairs?
10: That would be one of the Council's many rules. Certainly not mine.
6: This separation, I don't like it.
10: I agree. And in time, that won't be necessary. But Triss, I don't know who told you that being different was a bad thing, because I know it wasn't your mother.
0: She sits in a chair while he presses three fingers with silver rings to her wrist tattoo. Removing them, he consults a display of her DNA.
10: Oh, I know I can replicate this. All I need is time.
0: Later.
7: Look, Regina, let's talk. You seem like a nice lady, but I'm really not a desk job kind of guy. I get claustrophobic. I need to be where the action is.
20: The job of surveillance is to keep tabs on the devolving situation in Chicago. This is where the action is. Hayes, this will be your pod. Pryor, you're next door.
0: She opens a door into a booth with a control chair.
20: Resistance is growing. Evelyn is beginning to respond. Watch what's happening. File a report.
7: Wait, whoa, hold on. I just escaped from Chicago. Now you're saying I gotta sit here and watch it for the rest of my life? With Caleb?
20: Perhaps you'd prefer to be banished to the Fringe?
0: David's dark-haired associate smiles at Peter.
12: Wow, this surveillance technology is incredible. Whoever created this is a genius.
20: Well, thank you. It was a labor of love.
19: Ass kisser.
20: Keep it up, Pryor.
0: She closes Caleb's booth where he sits using controls in his chair to manipulate a holographic map of the city.
20: And you, get to it.
0: Peter enters his booth and pulls the door shut. With a gridded pod around him, Caleb works his controls. He knits his brow as the grid morphs to show a view in Chicago. Edgar leads an armed group toward the checkpoint gate. As he holds out his hand to keep them behind him, Caleb finds himself standing on the train tracks watching. He inspects his arms, then sweeps his curious gaze around. He grins. As a train speeds toward him, he turns just in time to see it. It passes right through him. He gawks as it leaves him untouched, then breaks into a broad grin. In his pod, he beams. Meanwhile, Nita takes a gun down from a rack. Walking with her, Four dons a headset, the band wrapping around the back of his head. She touches a pistol and he picks it up.
12: It's an awful lot of firepower.
20: The Fringe is full of dangerous people. Put this on.
0: She tosses him a camouflage jacket similar to hers.
21: What are these?
20: Personal drones. Expands your field of vision and provides 3D modeling of environments. Just like old times at Dauntless, huh?
12: Except there's nothing old about any of this.
0: Grinning, Christina follows a soldier out of a training area. Across a walkway, Four sees Caleb behind a window, working in his surveillance pod.
20: Here.
0: Nita hands Four a gun.
12: Thanks.
20: Activate the headgear. The left hand activates the drones.
0: As Four circles his index finger in the air, three flying discs glide over. Blue light from his headgear projects over his eyes like goggles. A drone's view shows Four with his finger up, moving it back and forth to steer the disc. Four directs the drones to the end of the training area.
12: Did you do anything else?
20: Not much.
0: As she shoots at him, a drone makes a shield to protect him. He grins at the bullets lodged in the shield. The shield retracts into the disc.
20: Use the drones to find the targets. It'll take you a while to get the hang of it.
0: She gives him a snide smile.
12: Yeah.
0: He faces the training area.
12: Okay.
0: Bracing his gun against his shoulder, he creeps forward, his eyes on the gun's sight. He whips around to a staircase on his right, then lifts his left index finger to call his drones. He points them up a staircase to his left. The discs fly up, then turn down a hall. One scans a cutout of a person with a gun. Four shoots through a wall, blowing the cutout's arm off. One disc returns to him through the blast hole in the wall. The goggles formed by his headgear show the drone's view as it zooms around. Four swirls his finger in quick loops, swooping the discs around. He grins. He sends a disc through a second-story doorway to his right.
22: Target identified.
0: It finds a cutout. He moves to the bottom of the staircase and shoots the target. He hits two more targets as they appear around him, then lowers his gun. A drone scans a target at his back and he shoots without turning, blowing off its head. As Nita steps up to him, he holsters his gun and pushes the control on his headgear to turn off the projected goggles.
12: I think I got the hang of it.
0: In the penthouse, David consults a tablet displaying a human figure mapped from Triss, who stands before him. He moves around her, studying her, then returns his attention to his tablet, giving it a tap.
20: Can I ask you a question?
19: Yeah, of course.
20: If my mother was born in the Fringe, then how did she end up in Chicago? I mean, you couldn't just send her through the gate, right?
19: No, the Council's always careful how they introduce any new element to the experiment.
20: Right, but when they need to, they intervene.
19: Yes.
20: So why aren't they intervening now?
19: Well, they will. We just have to make our case.
0: She nods thoughtfully.
19: Can I still count on you to help me?
20: Yes. Can I count on you?
0: He raises his brow.
19: Janine never had a chance against you. The sooner we get finished, the sooner we leave for Providence.
0: In his surveillance pod, Caleb glides his finger over a control in his chair's armrest. then clicks a button beside it. He straightens. He sees Evelyn and Edgar approaching Joanna at the checkpoint gate.
2: The Allegiant. That's what you're calling yourselves.
3: Amity just doesn't seem appropriate anymore.
2: So what exactly are you Allegiant to? The faction system?
3: The factions kept Chicago peaceful for a long time.
2: Well, I wouldn't know about that because I was forced out of my faction. I gave up my life, my child, everything.
3: I understand your anger, Evelyn, I do. But the way forward?
2: The way forward has already begun.
0: About 20 militants gather behind Evelyn, their guns pointed.
2: I know I said I'd be alone, but I'm not Candor and I'm not Amity. So I will lie and I will fight if I have to.
3: You see these scars?
0: She touches her brow.
3: I wasn't born Amity. And I can assure you, I'm not afraid to fight for what I believe in.
0: Armed people gather behind her as well.
2: Seems like we're two peas in a pod.
3: But it doesn't have to be this way. We can come to some sort of agreement.
0: Edgar cocks his gun. His bullet hits an Allegiant man and Joanna's group hurries away. With worried eyes, Caleb glances after them, then toward Evelyn's group, which flees as well. He races out of his booth and sprints down a corridor. Now he eats with four at a long table.
21: All right, Caleb, keep me posted if anything changes, all right?
0: Triss joins them. As she moves to sit across from four, Caleb leaves. She wearily takes a seat.
6: Hi.
21: Hey. Caleb said that some of the Dauntless are lining up with Joanna, but the rest of Candor is still solid with Evelyn. Things are spiraling out of control. Has David said anything about what he can do?
6: Yeah, once we talk to the council, then the Bureau can step in.
21: So it all hinges on the mysterious council, does it? What if they say no?
6: David is confident that they won't.
21: David, right.
0: He tightens his jaw.
21: You know, I found out why I can't go upstairs. I'm damaged and you're pure.
6: I know.
21: You know, when were you going to tell me?
6: I don't know. I guess I didn't think that it mattered.
21: Why doesn't it matter?
6: Because it doesn't make a difference if you're pure or if you're damaged.
0: She holds his gaze.
6: You're still the same person to me.
0: He averts his eyes for a moment and blinks pensively, then picks up his cup and drinks.
6: Look, I know that it's not perfect by any means, but the Bureau saved my mother from the Fringe. I wouldn't be here without
21: What do you actually know about what they do in the Fringe? You know what they tell you.
6: Yeah, but...
16: I'm sorry. He needs you upstairs.
0: Matthew shoots Four a suspicious look.
21: He needs you upstairs.
0: With a fake smile, Four pops some food in his mouth. Triss deflates. Four jerks his head for her to leave, and she puts her hand on his before getting up. Four raises one finger at Matthew in an insolent wave. Matthew escorts Triss off. Peter watches from the table beside Four. Four sees Nita at a table on his other side and abruptly stands. He walks over.
21: Next time you go to the Fringe, I want in.
3: You're not ready.
21: I'm going.
0: As he stalks off, she watches him intently. In the penthouse...
19: Triss, I am more than aware that the separation has been difficult for you and Four, but I've watched you both enough to know that I think the two of you are going to work it out.
0: Triss glides her finger around a glass's rim.
6: We're fine.
0: He lifts his brow in surprise.
6: Everything's fine.
0: David stares at her for a moment, then shrugs his hands, glancing at Matthew.
19: Good. Let's get to work.
0: As he rises and walks away, Matthew gazes at Triss, who remains seated. She stares off, a hint of tears in her eyes.
23: Here we go! Volley of people, weather's clear. We are green for a run.
6: Let's go.
0: Christina joins the soldiers leaving their bunks, shooting a glance at Four as she heads off.
6: Let's go.
0: Grabbing his jacket and gun, Four hustles out with the group. Now, four aircraft fly out over the vast wasteland.
23: All right, here's the deal. Listen up. This may be a humanitarian mission, but the Lindale settlement is very dangerous. Everybody clear?
24: Yes.
6: So what is the lifespan out here? 25, 30 years. If we get people early, they can live up to 50 or 60 in the Bureau.
23: Dauntless, if it was up to me, you would not be out here. I know you think it was tough in Chicago, but this is the Fringe. Understood?
1: Yes.
5: Mission is to save as many kids as possible that have grown up in hellish conditions. But you have your weapons handy, you stick to protocol. I don't want to lose anyone.
0: He winks at Four. As the aircraft descend toward a dilapidated factory, the people below start to scatter. Two men and a woman scurry out of a shabby tent. Tents made from draped brown cloth stand in clusters around the factory's grounds. The ships touch down amidst the fleeing settlement dwellers. A door opens in one and soldiers run out, their guns at the ready. Four follows Nita from the ship.
8: Drones!
0: He circles his finger.
8: Go!
0: She points in one direction, then heads in another. Four follows her orders.
8: Hey.
0: Four sees a soldier grabbing a boy. As two soldiers escort kids to an aircraft, another Bureau ship glides overhead. Four enters a cluster of tents, his drones accompanying him. He moves past an abandoned fire, still burning, and creeps deeper into the tent city. He glimpses two people running past and hurries after them. With his gun raised, he strides between the tents, ducking under draped cloth. Someone runs past behind him. He glances around but sees no one. He activates his headgear. Two of his drones rise higher and one zooms off. A boy hurls a rock at the other. Four sends the drone after him. A man pulls on the boy's hand and they race off, disappearing into the network of tents. Four follows, two of his drones gliding above the tents. Four's goggles show the two figures up ahead and he runs after them, getting closer. He catches up, now able to see them through his own view. Four chases the red-haired boy and his father into a building.
9: Stop!
24: No!
9: Stay away from us!
1: Calm down, we're here to help.
9: We don't need your help.
1: I just want to talk to you.
0: A soldier comes up behind the pair. The soldier reaches for the boy, but the father drags him back. The two men tumble down some stairs. Four watches from the top of the stairs, his shoulders heaving as the soldier below climbs off the bearded father and takes his pulse.
25: What did you do?
26: It's okay, it's all right.
25: I'm gonna see my dad.
1: Four, let's go, we gotta move.
26: It's all right, it's okay.
1: Go, we gotta go, we gotta move.
0: The leader runs over. He grabs the boy.
26: Rommet, don't. What the hell is going on here?
0: Rommet stops aiming his gun at Four.
26: Just do your job, Dauntless.
1: Let's go.
0: Christina comforts the boy.
1: Move!
0: She shoots Four an uncertain look, then hurries the boy outside. Four stares after them, his face tense. He glances over his shoulder, then jogs after the others. A view out a window shows two Bureau aircraft swooping over the settlement. Side by side, two soldiers chase two fleeing children, each grabbing a kid. At the Bureau, Triss finds Peter and Caleb in a washroom.
27: What's up, Stiff? Lost?
28: I wanted to see Four. David and I are leaving for Providence.
27: On a first-name basis with the director, huh? You work fast.
1: Peter, can you leave her alone?
0: Triss glares at her brother.
28: I don't need you to defend me.
0: Peter grins. Peter smooths his hair and checks his breath as David arrives.
29: Get us ready for Providence. We're on my ship within an hour.
28: Yes, sir.
29: Follow me.
27: David, hey. I was wondering if I could talk to you about my job, you know, because I'm not really a typist.
0: David ignores him.
27: Or if you're busy today, I get it. Totally fine. We'll talk tomorrow. Good idea.
0: Triss, Regina, and Matthew follow David out. In one of the factory buildings, kids wait in line, while a soldier at the front holds a breathing mask to each one.
26: I need to talk to you.
0: Four pulls Nita aside.
26: What is this, Nita?
28: Vaccinations.
26: What do you mean, vaccinations? We won't give him vaccinations.
0: Nita wears a sullen look.
28: Four.
0: Christina approaches with the red-haired boy.
28: Look at this.
0: She turns to the boy.
28: Hey, what's your name? My name?
0: Christina looks at Four, who crouches to the boy's eye level.
26: Hey.
4: I'm sorry about your dad.
28: My dad?
0: Passing with another boy, Ramit stares menacingly at Four.
12: All right, I'll see you back at base. Yep.
0: She leaves with the boy. Four faces Nita.
7: This is not a humanitarian mission. We're not saving kids. We're stealing them.
10: This is what we do. Now you know. David takes them out from here, wipes their memories with the gas, and raises them in the Bureau.
7: If you take away what they know, then you take away who they are.
10: Yeah,
28: I think that's the point.
0: She walks off. Four looks at the soldier administering gas to each child with the breathing mask. His lips parted, he gazes out a window. Later, he stands in a decontamination chamber as water showers down. Now, on the Chicago side of the wall,
11: they were all unarmed.
0: Joanna walks past rows of bodies on the ground.
13: I won't surrender to this.
0: She turns to Uriah.
13: Round up everyone who's left. We take the fight to Evelyn.
0: Inside a plantation-style house, Allegiant members organize supplies. Holding a gun, Uriah moves through the dimly lit mansion to a ballroom crowded with armed people.
13: Today we take Evelyn down. Whatever it takes.
0: Joanna leads her militia outside. Caleb and Four watch from Caleb's surveillance pod.
14: This is all real time. I mean, the surveillance technology they have in place is extraordinary.
12: Caleb, can you get out of your head for a second? This is our home. There's gonna be a war.
0: He leaves Caleb's booth.
14: Where are you going?
0: Four glances back.
12: I may do something about it.
0: Now, a set of doors slides open and Four marches through. He heads down a corridor to the doors for the elevator. He holds his wrist under the scanner.
15: Four, what are you trying to do?
12: I'm getting Triss. We're leaving.
15: You can't go up there.
0: He grabs Regina as she emerges from the elevator.
17: What do you think you're
15: Four.
17: Doing? You cannot be in
15: Four.
17: Here!
15: It's not gonna work.
17: Pure. Central elevator's been compromised.
0: Scanning Regina's tattoo, Four hits a button. As the elevator rises, Regina wrenches his hand off her neck. She eyes him uneasily. Four stares at the tower through the glass ceiling. Moments later, he steps into the penthouse. Regina closes the elevator's doors. Four strides over to Triss.
17: Hey.
12: We're leaving.
17: What?
12: Right now.
0: He grabs her arm.
17: What? I can't.
12: You don't understand yet, but these people have been lying to you.
17: Lying? What are you talking about?
12: Look, whatever they've told you.
0: Soldiers arrive.
19: Put the guns down.
12: He has been stealing children from their families.
19: We're giving them a better life.
12: By killing their parents?
1: It was an unfortunate accident, sir.
0: Triss looks at David.
19: One terrible accident doesn't mean it was the wrong thing to do.
12: Triss, this is not the place that we thought it was.
19: If you had enough to save one person, and your choice was between a healthy child or a sick old man, who would you choose?
12: I wouldn't choose.
19: Good, now they're both dead.
0: David eyes Triss.
19: We have to go.
0: He heads away.
12: Triss, we're going back to Chicago. We should never have left.
17: No, we have to wait.
12: No, we've been waiting. Okay, David is not the person that you think he is.
17: Or you know nothing about David. You have no idea what we've been working on.
12: What have you been working on? Do you have any idea what is going on out there?
17: Yes, of course I do. Why do you think we're going to meet with the council?
12: Triss.
0: He puts a hand on her shoulder.
12: I want you to listen to me.
19: Triss.
0: She glances at David, blinking back tears.
12: You come with me.
0: She looks at Four again, her eyes shining.
17: I have to go.
0: Four's face falls. Triss backs out of his grasp, her gaze still on him. As she walks to David, she closes her eyes briefly.
12: You're making a mistake.
0: She stops and turns to him. He stares back with hard eyes. Glass doors slide open behind her, Four walks away. Triss stares after him, then turns and strides past David to the open doors. He falls in step beside her. They exit onto a landing pad where a two-seat bubble-like aircraft awaits. As Triss buckles her seatbelt, David slides his hands into a control on either side of his seat.
19: You ready?
17: Yeah.
0: He presses a button.
18: Autopilot engaged.
0: Four watches from the penthouse, his brow creased. His head twitches slightly. As David's ship takes off, Triss watches the penthouse from her window. The ship glides away. A military aircraft rises into view by the landing pad.
5: Want to go back to Chicago? I'll take you.
12: No, thanks. You're going to walk across the fringe? I don't think so. There's no rule saying you can't go home for. Come on. Yeah.
5: I'll go with you.
0: As Matthew leads four out, Ramit eyes Matthew. As they approach the aircraft, its door lifts and a ramp extends to the landing pad. Matthew lets Four and Ramit pass, then follows them in.
5: All set. Take us to Chicago.
0: The aircraft heads off out of Triss's view as she rides in David's ship.
19: Look, I understand how you're feeling, but what you're about to do has ramifications for people all over the world.
0: She nods.
19: If Four doesn't see that,
12: it's not your fault.
0: David gives her an earnest look. Blinking impassively, Triss shifts her gaze straight ahead. As the military aircraft soars over the fringe, Ramit tucks a pistol into his waistband, then takes a seat beside Four. Matthew sits on Four's other side.
14: David never wanted you to see what you saw out on the fringe. He keeps tight control and nothing happens without his approval. And his ship? It's the only one that can fly through the camel wall.
12: Why are you telling me this?
14: We're not taking you to Chicago.
0: Clenching his jaw, Four turns to Ramit and finds the soldier staring at him. Ramit gives him a tight smile and a nod. Four eyes the soldier's pistol, then considers the three other soldiers with them. Ramit goes for his gun. Four stops him and fires it, shooting Ramit. Matthew tries to fight a guy but gets thrown aside. As a soldier grabs Four, Four uses his gun to shoot at the pilots. The aircraft tilts. Four throws a soldier, then gets hit by another. As the ship plummets, Four grabs handles on the ceiling. A soldier charges, and Four clotheslines him. As Four beats back two guys, the surviving pilot thrusts the knife. Four grabs his hand and stabs a soldier. He slashes at an oncoming soldier, then shoves the pilot into another guy. He takes a knife, stabs a dark-haired soldier, then plunges the weapon into the pilot's chest. As Ramit aims the gun at Four, Matthew shoots him. They grab cargo netting by their seats as the ship tips forward. The soldiers' bodies tumble toward the cockpit. The aircraft careens toward the barren landscape. It plows into a mound of dirt, then crashes to the ground, pieces splitting off of it. Smoke wafts into the air. Meanwhile,
19: welcome to Providence.
0: A smile spreads on Triss's face. She leans forward to gaze at the magnificent city with well-manicured patches of grass and shrubbery. A metallic wall encircles it.
28: See why they don't want to share?
2: Someday the whole world's gonna look this beautiful.
0: The ship swoops down to a lake-sized pool of water where a futuristic pod is perched at the center. Later, Triss stands before the council in a white dress.
19: So, as you can see, there are multiple genetic markers supporting this conclusion. Standard personality tests, behavioral evaluations, stimulus response. She's passed them all with flying colors.
3: It all sounds great, assuming it's the truth.
28: Philip.
3: David has lied to us before, haven't you, David? I'd like to hear from the girl.
19: Well, I don't know why. She can't tell you anything I'm not.
28: Indulge us, David.
0: He tightens his lips.
28: This must all come as quite a shock to you, Miss Pryor, finding out that you're pure.
4: Pure, I'm not even sure what that's supposed to mean.
0: She steps closer.
4: But yes, it is shocking to me. It's shocking that the more I learn about the past, the more I feel like you're all making the same mistakes over and over again.
19: Triss, this is not the way.
28: Let her speak, David. What mistakes, Triss?
4: Well, human beings cannot be categorized in this way. It doesn't work. Maybe it's time to start embracing everyone instead of dividing them into groups, regardless of whether they're pure or they're damaged.
3: That isn't what we're here to discuss.
4: Well, it should be. Look, I know that all of this is just an experiment to you, but these people in Chicago are real. And they are in a war right now because of divisions that you created, and you are doing nothing to help them.
28: David has control over the administration of Chicago.
0: Triss stares.
3: He's only here to extend his funding.
4: Which we would be happy to do, but if things are as bad as she says, David, shouldn't you get your house in order first?
0: Triss turns to David with a disillusioned look, but he just stares straight ahead. He finally meets her gaze, his expression unrepentant. Later, his ship carries them away from Providence.
4: You said that you couldn't do anything.
19: I am doing something. I'm bringing back the factions.
4: What? Why?
19: I hope the Allegiant will take care of the problem for me. The factions work, Triss. They keep the peace. They created you.
4: I never should have trusted you.
19: You want change with no sacrifice. You want peace with no struggle. The world doesn't work like that.
0: Crestfallen, Triss gazes out her window. Now, Four shoves aside a piece of the ship and crawls out. Reaching back in, he helps Matthew, who lies back in the dirt once free.
14: You okay?
6: I'll be fine. I'll be risen far.
14: I need to get to Chicago.
12: Tell Evelyn she's got a lot bigger problems than Joanne.
0: Matthew holds out a key card.
6: You'll need this to get through the camel wall. We need your help, Tobias. You don't know what he's capable of.
0: Four takes the card.
14: What about Triss?
6: As long as she stays in the Bureau, she's safe. She's too valuable to him.
0: Nodding, Four glances around.
14: Help me, Dad, start.
0: He stands.
14: So when David asks, I want you to tell him that I left you behind, okay?
6: Why?
14: Because then Triss will know you're lying.
0: Matthew gives a nod. Holding his gaze, Four bows his head gratefully, then limps off. Matthew shields his eyes against the wind and blowing dirt to watch Four leave. Heat waves ripple the air as Four makes his way across the toxic desert terrain. He stops, his view of the landscape ahead blurred. A floating black orb emerges from behind the camouflage wall and glides toward him. His shirt dark with sweat, Four holds out the key card and the drone scans it. The orb's view shows its sight homing in on the card. A photo of Matthew appears with the message pure and access granted. The window through the wall opens and Four limps through. As the wall closes up behind him, he disappears from sight. At the Bureau, David's ship touches down on its landing pad. Matthew steps outside to meet them, his face marred with cuts.
8: It was an accident. It was turbulence, not more than any other storm. Lightning, maybe. We just went down.
4: Where's Four?
8: I don't know. I passed out when I came to. Everyone was dead. Four left me behind.
9: Okay. We search the settlement, search the fringe, make sure he's not there. Don't worry. We'll find him. I promise.
0: Matthew watches David leave, then looks at Triss. She steps closer.
4: Four would never leave anyone behind at the crash site.
14: He told me he would say that.
8: Four is trying to make his way back to Chicago.
0: Now, blood red rain streaks Four's face as he treks on. With a hand bracing his stomach, he limps into the abandoned building's ruins. He hoists himself up into a raised room and sits on the floor, leaning against a brick wall. Lifting his shirt, he examines a wound. At the Bureau, the elevator opens and Peter strides into the penthouse.
19: Peter!
6: Hello, David. I didn't think that you knew my name.
19: I know all of the important people from Chicago.
6: Really?
0: Peter takes a seat.
6: Well, if I'm so important, then why did you give me such a terrible job?
19: We all have to make sacrifices.
0: With his feet up on an ottoman, Peter takes in his surroundings.
6: I don't see you making any.
0: Smiling, David gives an amused nod.
19: Peter,
9: I need help with something in Chicago.
0: Smirking, Peter nods, then meets David's gaze.
16: What's in it for me?
9: Well, if you do well, you can have any job you want. Except mine.
0: He cocks his head and raises his brow in a friendly look. Peter smiles, then shrugs his lips. Meanwhile, Triss walks down the row of doors for the surveillance booths, looking in each window. She stops as she sees Caleb in his pod and shifts her eyes uncertainly. She opens the door.
28: Do you know where Peter is?
14: He's not in his pod?
28: No,
14: I don't know where he is.
0: As Regina and another woman emerge into the corridor, Triss quickly steps into Caleb's booth and closes the door.
14: Is there something that I can help you with?
0: She glances from him to the surveillance pod.
28: Can you find four? You can't tell anyone.
14: Okay, of course.
0: He eyes her emotionally.
14: Anything you need, Beatrice.
0: As he returns his attention to his pod, Triss gazes at him with a furrowed brow. She leaves. His face determined, Caleb works his controls to navigate through the holographic map of Chicago.
20: Come on, Flora, where are you?
0: Meanwhile, in the erudite tower...
21: Evelyn, we found him outside the wall.
0: Guards escort a hooded figure.
28: Take it off.
0: A guy removes their captive's hood to reveal Peter, who smiles.
28: Where's my son?
0: Peter knits his brow.
21: I don't know.
0: Evelyn advances on him.
28: Edgar told me what's out there, so you better start talking, or we'll be holding your trial now.
21: No, you won't. Because I have something that you need.
28: Really? And what's that?
21: The way to win your war.
0: At the bureau, Triss sits with her head in her hands.
22: Hey. Hey. Any news?
0: Christina takes a seat across from her.
22: I'm sorry.
14: Triss.
22: Did you find it?
14: Yes, I found four. And there's something else you're going to want to see, too.
0: Triss sits in Caleb's control chair.
22: Okay, go.
0: His surveillance pod appears around both of them.
23: Over there! That's him! We got him!
0: An unconscious four is slumped in the abandoned building. A militant hauls him up.
14: Don't worry, he's fine. Just keep watching.
0: In erudite, Peter takes Evelyn to a vault door.
28: What is this place?
21: You're gonna love it.
0: He hits buttons on a control panel, then presses his fingers to a ring on the screen and turns his hand as if turning a knob. The door slides open and Peter leads Evelyn inside. Lights flicker on to reveal a Stark laboratory. Peter presses his hand to a wall with columns of colored tubes and a shelf slides out, allowing access to a section of them. Peter takes a tube out. He removes a vial of red liquid and attaches a breathing mask to it.
28: What is it?
21: Try it out. You'll see. Just don't try it on anyone you like.
0: Now, Evelyn faces Marcus in a cell as Edgar and another restrain him.
24: I was wondering when you'd have the courage to face me. 3 weeks you leave me here. I ran a faction! I protected our son from Janine's thugs.
28: Is that what you call it? Beating your own child?
24: It made him who he is.
0: Evelyn's face hardens. She nods at Edgar. With Edgar holding Marcus's face still by the chin, Evelyn puts the mask over her ex's mouth and nose.
21: Make sure he gets a good dose.
0: Swirling gas is visible inside the mask. As Evelyn lowers the mask and steps back, Marcus stares ahead, his eyes blank. He blinks dazedly, then lifts his gaze to smoldering ashes as they rain down on him. As he stands, light bathes his face. Ashes flow like a river just above his head. His view of Evelyn seems to burn away, and various scenes from his life fill the shape of her figure. As he reaches out to her figure, it burns away. Ashes fall into his hands, then disappear. He drops to his knees. Evelyn slaps his face. Triss and Caleb watch as if standing in the cell.

0: resort.
1: Why would David support Evelyn? Doesn't make any sense.
2: Edgar scans a band on his wrist and a cell door opens. Evelyn approaches Four, who sits inside.
0: Are you okay? I was worried about you.
3: Evelyn, you need to make peace with the Legion.
0: No, Johanna made her choice. I never wanted this war. But I will end it, I promise you.
3: You have no idea what you're up against. Johanna is not the issue.
0: Look, I know you're angry at me. And I understand that. I never meant...
2: She tears up.
0: This is hard for me, too. I don't want to have to keep you in here.
3: Then let me out.
2: He holds her gaze.
0: I have responsibilities. One day you'll understand that, but right now, I need you to stay here. I'm gonna finish this, one way or another.
4: How are you gonna finish this?
2: Edgar pushes them down.
5: Hey, don't worry, you won't have to be here for long.
3: What are you talking about?
5: Well, Evelyn's deciding now. If she used the memory serum, Chicago might forget its own name.
2: Ford glances away, his eyes darting, then glowers at Edgar. He knees Edgar, then takes out the other guard in his cell. Sprinting away, he encounters three more guards and dodges their blows. As he hurls the last one to the ground, the two others grab him up and hold him back. One guard punches him in the face and flank, then kicks his leg, forcing him to his knees. As Four struggles, Edgar approaches. He slams Four in the face, and Triss claps a hand to her mouth, her eyes filled with tears. Four hits the ground, his face bloody. As the guards leave him in his cell, he opens his fist and examines a stolen wristband. Triss shifts her thoughtful eyes from the screen.
0: We have to go. Get Christina and meet me outside.
2: She exits the booth.
6: Where are we going?
1: Home.
2: Caleb watches her leave. In her bunk loft, Triss wears a charcoal tank top as she buckles a belt around a pair of dark camouflage pants. Now she strides to the elevator.
7: Access granted.
2: Moments later, she steps into the penthouse, where David glances between his tablet and a holographic view of an apparatus holding canisters with hoses running through it.
1: How's it going in Chicago? Making sure it's safe from Evelyn and the faction list?
8: Triss. You need to forget about Chicago.
1: You know, it's really funny, David. You've been watching me for years and you don't know anything about me. You're wiping the memories of everyone in Chicago, aren't you?
8: All right.
1: You were never supporting the Allegiant.
8: These people treated you terribly. They killed your parents.
1: Four is there.
8: Four. Yes, Four is there. But he's damaged, just like the rest of them.
2: She walks off.
8: Where are you going?
1: Taking your ship and I'm not coming back.
8: You can't fly.
1: Watch me.
2: Boarding the ship, she takes the captain's seat. She slides her hands into the controls and a holographic screen appears. David activates his own holographic control panel.
9: Autopilot engaged.
2: The small ship lifts off the landing pad. David faces his control panel.
8: Triss Pryor is stealing my craft. Bring her back.
2: As his ship touches down in the airfield, Christina and Caleb race to Triss.
1: Hurry!
2: Nita brings over two guns.
1: Christina,
10: these are for your interests. How'd you know we were leaving?
1: You're not the only ones who hate David. Hey, come on.
10: Thank you.
1: Get in.
2: Christina sits in Caleb's lap.
11: Hands yourself or I throw you out.
10: Let's go rescue Four.
2: In the seat beside Triss, Caleb puts his hands out far on either side, keeping them away from Christina. The ship takes off as five soldiers approach. Now, three military aircraft glide away from the airfield and head after David's stolen ship.
6: Looks like three ships are following us.
2: Two of the aircraft pull up on either side of David's ship.
7: Plasma craft engaged.
8: Surround it. Give her a nudge towards the ground. The autopilot will bring her down safely.
2: The aircraft sandwich the ship, nudging it as they move in tight.
6: What are they trying to do?
2: Triss glances at the holographic screen.
1: I'm going manual!
2: They nosedive toward the ground.
6: Pull up!
1: I'm trying!
7: Altitude.
2: The screen flashes, warning, pull up. They crash into the desert, bouncing off the dirt, then speed upside down along the ground. Glass cracks as the ship bounces

0: passes over the dirt. Caleb holds Christina tight. The ship rights itself.
1: I got it!
0: She smiles as she takes control of the ship.
2: Your order, sir?
3: Shoot her down. Before she reaches the camel wall, you can't follow her through.
0: An aircraft fires 4 missiles at the escaping ship. Triss's screen shows the approaching warheads.
1: We're dead. We're gonna die.
0: Cringing, Caleb wraps his arms tight around Christina.
1: Hold on.
0: Triss zooms them upward and 2 missiles hit the ground. As the ship hurtles through the air, the other missiles follow it.
1: Gotta be close.
0: As Triss soars them forward, the camouflage wall opens up. The missiles detonate against the wall as the ship flies through. Triss, Caleb, and Christina exchange relieved grins. Small hexagons gather around the ship, forming a grid, then camouflage the aircraft from view. David hurries from the penthouse.
4: There has to be a way to shut off the gas. Look at the ventilation system, it's all over the city.
0: Caleb uses the screen.
1: Down there.
4: Johanna.
5: We got here just in time.
0: They see a mass of militants running along the south side of the overgrown and dried-up riverbed, heading toward the erudite tower.
6: It's time, Evelyn.
0: Peter finds her watching surveillance feeds.
6: You said the gas was a last resort. Well, how do you think your trial is going to end?
0: He joins her at the holographic screen showing views of the city. Outside, Evelyn's followers exchange fire with the invading Allegiant. David's ship lands on the erudite tower.
4: Let me know the second the serum is released.
7: You got it. Good luck.
4: Thank you.
0: Caleb gives her a loving smile. Each wearing headgear and carrying a gun, Triss and Christina leave Caleb as he takes off in the ship.
4: How do these drones work? Turn your headgear on.
0: Christina circles her finger and her 3 drones gather behind her. Triss follows suit.
4: And? Watch and learn.
8: Stop right there! Drop your weapons!
0: Christina sends a drone.
8: Hey, what are you doing? Put me down!
0: The drone carries a guard off in a plasma globe. Later, 2 drones fly up to a guard in a corridor. Triss and Christina round the corner into view.
4: All right, this one's all you.
0: The 2 drones fly at their heads.
4: Easy!
1: Sorry.
0: Triss points.
8: Stay where you are!
0: The drones knock him out.
4: That's my girl.
0: Christina sends 2 drones down a hall. As guards shoot at the intruders, the drones shield the bullets while Triss and Christina fire back. A group of 9 armed men nervously wait nearby as their comrades are taken out. One wipes his brow.
6: Recon.
0: The guard in front enters the hall, his gun raised. He creeps forward, reaching a body in the otherwise vacant corridor. He steps into a doorway. As shots knock him down, the other men retreat, their faces filled with fear. In his cell, 4 awakes. A view through the cell's glass door shows the 7 men outside, their attention on the hallway.
7: Screw this. I'm out of here.
0: He runs off, disappearing around a corner. He flies backwards into view and hits a wall. As the remaining men aim their guns in his direction, 2 drones fly over. The men back away uneasily.
7: What the hell is that?
0: A drone faces 4's cell door. Standing, he limps closer, watching the disc through the glass. It flips around and 4 hurries away from the door. The group of guards just outside his cell fire down the hall as Triss and Christina charge behind their shields, guns blazing. They shoot down all but 2 guards, then stop on either side of a doorway to reload. 4 peeks outside. He holds the stolen wristband to a scanner and the door opens. He takes out the remaining 2 guards, then faces the doorway. Triss and Christina step into view. Lowering her gun, Triss turns off her headgear and approaches 4. She wraps her arms around him and they kiss passionately. She rests her brow against his.
4: I'm sorry. I never should have trusted him.
9: You're doing what you thought was right.
0: She gazes up at him. His eyes grow intense and he presses his lips to hers.
9: We should find Evelyn.
0: She nods.
9: Come on.
0: Christina follows them back down the hall. Meanwhile...
2: Serum status ready.
6: Now, if you press that button, we're completely safe inside the vault. And no one else will ever know what happened to them. Your choice.
0: He gazes coolly at Evelyn, who wears a hesitant expression. She drops her gaze to the button. Her hand hovers over it.
2: Initialize serum vaporization.
0: The vault door slides shut. Standing guard outside, Edgar watches Peter and Evelyn through the door's glass.
10: Guys, they just initiated the serum.
4: Did you find a way to shut it off?
0: Caleb uses the control screen to manipulate a schematic.
10: Not yet.
4: This way.
0: Christina and Four head after Triss. In the vault, Evelyn anxiously watches a vat fill with red liquid. Four sneaks up behind Edgar and kicks out his leg. Edgar looks up and Four stomps on his face. As the three race to the vault door, Evelyn sees them.
4: It's locked.
1: I'll see if I can get in from the control room.
8: Evelyn, you have to stop this right now.
0: She glances at the vat.
11: I didn't want to do this, but I have to. I'm the only one who knows how to save Chicago. I was right to close the gate, but no one listened. No one. Not even you. The Allegiant brought this on themselves.
4: Evelyn, that serum is not just going to wipe the memories of the Allegiant. It's going to do it to the whole city.
11: What?
4: Whatever they told you was a lie.
0: She ruefully eyes the vat.
8: Evelyn,
10: I want to stand by your side. But what you do to this city, you do to me.
0: Tears well in her eyes.
10: Mom. I won't know who you are.
0: As he holds her gaze, her eyes widen in horror.
10: Don't do it.
0: Evelyn glances at Triss, then grits her teeth. Evelyn hits the machine's button. As she hurries back to the door, Peter aims a gun. Evelyn falls.
8: No!
0: Peter glances at his pistol.
6: That's why you pick a guy like me for a job like this.
12: I hope you're watching, David!
0: He hits the button again. He grins at Triss.
4: Christina, have you figured out the door yet?
0: In the control room.
1: Once it's locked from the inside, the door won't open.
4: We'll keep trying!
2: Begin serum release.
0: As hoses suck streams of red out of the vat, rust-colored vapor billows out from vents all around the city, many mounted on the sides of buildings. From inside a surveillance pod, David watches the cloud spread. Regina stands just outside. In the Allegiant plantation house, gas pours in from vents. As some people flee, a man falls unconscious in a doorway. Outside the erudite tower, gas billows into the air.
8: Don't breathe in the gas!
0: The militants flee. Meanwhile, Edgar lies unconscious on the floor. A blanket of gas surges toward him, also closing in on Triss and Four.
4: Caleb, we're running out of options here!
10: Hold on. I think I found something. There's a choke point where the vapor gets pumped out.
3: Cut their comm line to the ship.
0: Regina uses a tablet.
4: Caleb?
10: Triss? Triss, can you hear me?
0: Triss glances at Four, then at the oncoming gas.
4: Caleb!
0: Caleb grits his teeth.
10: I'm going in.
0: In the vault, Peter watches the apparatus vaporizing the serum. The screen behind him reads all valves pumping 100%, then erudite serum vault. Nodding, Peter bows his head. He sees gas rising from gratings in the floor.
10: Huh?
0: He spots more vents pumping gas.
10: Oh, shit! What?
0: He hits the machine's button to no avail.
4: Make it stop!
10: It's locked!
4: Open the door!
8: Open the door!
0: Peter moves to the side of the doorway.
4: Peter, open the door!
0: He squeezes his eyes shut for a moment, then hits a control. He raises his gun as the door slides open. Entering, Four aims his gun at Peter.
10: I will find you, Peter.
0: Peter backs out of the vault, then turns and runs down a hallway. Four crouches over his mother. She grabs his wrist.
4: Surprise.
10: Okay.
13: stop it?
4: No.
0: Outside, people race away from the buildings, covering their noses and mouths as gas billows up from the ground. Caleb lands David's ship outside the erudite tower and jumps out.
4: Caleb, do you hear me? Caleb, where are you?
0: Inside the building, he sprints down a hall, stopping as he finds his path blocked by a mass of vapor. He heads up some stairs. A guy aims a gun at him and he runs back downstairs. The man follows. Caleb hurls the man into the gas.
7: Sorry.
0: He sprints off. Outside, people rush through the haze. Gas wafts out from the plantation house and people flee the underground concourse as it fills with vapor. Caleb rushes into the vault.
10: Tris, look at this. It's really smart. So they ran the pipe into the air duct.
4: Caleb, focus. Just tell me where it is.
10: It's right here. There's an isolation valve that controls the flow of the air, but I don't know how you're gonna get down there.
4: I do.
0: Thor lifts a floor grating to reveal a hatch. As he pulls it open, Tris calls her drones. She sends them down in front of her, then descends a ladder into a narrow corridor. She raises her gun but doesn't move.
10: Tris, it's at the end of the hall.
0: She breaks into a run. At the bureau, David watches from the surveillance pod. The director appears as if standing in the hall facing Tris.
14: Close the door.
0: He glances over his shoulder as the drones fly toward the door. Two drones glide under the door as it lowers. A view of David is projected on the closed door.
14: Tris, I control everything. I can even seal the room you're in right now. Just stop fighting.
10: There's another way down the stairs.
0: As Tris hurries down the stairs, David is projected on a wall.
14: This is foolish. Just stop. I made you. You might as well be my child, which is what you're acting like. A spoiled child.
0: Tris nears the ladder, but a hatch closes above it.
14: It's over, Tris.
0: She stops, her shoulders sagging. She closes her eyes.
15: Searching target.
0: Her two drones that made it under the door now swoop around a pumping system.
15: Searching target.
0: Tris watches their view through her projected goggles.
15: Target identified.
0: She backtracks a few feet and faces a wall.
4: There you are.
0: She shoots at the wall, blowing away chunks of plaster. The hole gets bigger and she stares in at the machine.
4: You're right, David. It is over.
0: His jaw drops. She fires in at the machine and sparks fly. The view from David's pod pixelates and fills with light.
14: No!
0: Staring through the hole, Tris lowers her gun.
4: Serum release halted.
0: Caleb glares.
10: How's that for damage?
0: Evelyn drops her head to Forrest's shoulder in relief. They watch the serum drain from hoses and machines. Outside, sunlight blazes down as the air slowly clears by the plantation house and amidst the skyscrapers. People emerge from Kander's headquarters.
16: It's clear.
0: As they flood onto the marble building's portico, a hologram of Kander's symbol spins on a pedestal.
4: Clear.
0: In the vault, gas drifts down the floor gratings and disappears. Tris emerges from the underground corridor and faces her brother. She grins.
4: We did it.
10: That's what you do for family.
0: He gives her a meaningful look. With a smile, she briefly touches his arm. Then she and Caleb follow Fora and Evelyn out.
4: Caleb, there's one more thing I want you to do. I want to send a message to David.
0: People return to the halls of the tower. On the tower's roof, Evelyn, Joanna, Caleb, Four, Tris, Christina, and Uriah watch projections of Tris play around the city.
4: My name is Tris Pryor, and I'm here to reveal the truth. There are others who exist on this planet. They do not view us as equals. They call themselves the pure, and they call us the damaged.
0: Crowds watch.
4: They created a wall to divide us from their world, and factions to divide us from each other.
0: Peter stands alone in the desert.
17: Hello? Come on!
0: He kicks the dirt.
17: You think you can ditch me like this? Get me to do your dirty work, and then just wipe me away like the rest of them? We had a deal, pal!
4: We were their experiment, and it almost destroyed us.
10: I set the autopilot right for our friend's neighborhood.
0: David's ship hovers beside them.
10: along with a little surprise for when it goes through the camouflage wall.
0: Using a tablet, he arms multiple devices in the ship as he sends it gliding down the length of the tower.
13: They tried to make us forget who we are and where we're from, but they did not succeed.
0: The ship swoops over a crowd.
13: So here we stand, together, not as five factions, but as one city. And we're gonna tear down their wall.
0: People watch David's ship soar between the ruined buildings and out toward the wall. In the desert...
17: I want the penthouse! Yeah! That's right!
0: Peter glances around, then briefly clutches his head.
17: Or... a room in that really cool upstairs area!
0: Pacing, he throws up his hands.
17: Okay, look! I'll even take my old bunk back! Just come on and open the damn door! Please!
0: He drops to his knees, then perks up as David's ship flies past. He scrambles to his feet. From the tower's roof, the group gazes out past the wall. Triss and Four hold each other. An explosion sends a burst of light onto the horizon. Four and Triss grin.
13: You've seen us, but now we see you.
0: In the desert, flaming debris rains down around Peter. He raises his fists victoriously.
13: To those of you beyond the wall, hear me loud and clear, because I know you're listening.
0: Peter races toward the now visible bureau.
13: Chicago is not your experiment. It is our home.
4: And it always will be.
0: As Triss rests her head on Four's shoulder, David watches as if standing behind her. The image breaks into squares like pixels and separates to show a fragmented picture. As credits appear, more fragmented images from the movie sweep into view. 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A fragmented image of each character glides into view as the actor's name appears. Shailene Woodley, Theo James, Jeff Daniels, Miles Teller, Ansel Elgort, Zoe Kravitz, Maggie Q, Ray Stevenson, Mackay Pfeiffer, Daniel Day Kim, Bill Skarsgård, with Octavia Spencer, and Naomi Watts, Rebecca Pigeon, Xander Berkeley, Keenan Lonsdale, Johnny Weston, Nadia Hilker, Andy Bean. A fragmented image of Four and Triss reunited appears, a Robert Schwentke film. The squares disappear into a white screen and the title zooms into view, the Divergent series, Allegiant. Black pixels dot the screen, clustering together until they fill the view with black. More credits roll. Unit Production Manager, Barry Waldman. First Assistant Director, John Wildermuth. Second Assistant Director, Christina Fong. Executive in Charge of Production, Donna Sloan. Cast, Shailene Woodley as Triss. Theo James as Four. Naomi Watts as Evelyn. Octavia Spencer as Joanna. Jeff Daniels as David. Zoe Kravitz as Christina. Ansel Elgort as Caleb. Miles Teller as Peter. Keenan Lonsdale as Uriah. Daniel Day Kim as Jack Kang. Maggie Q as Tori. Bill Skarsgård as Matthew. Johnny Weston as Edgar. Nadia Hilker as Nita. Andy Bean as Romit. Ray Stevenson as Marcus. Mackay Pfeiffer as Max. Joseph David Jones as Hollis. Ashley Judd as Natalie. Josh Duvendeck as Young David. Xander Berkeley as Philip. Parisa Johnston as Regina. Rebecca Pigeon as Sarah. Billy Four Johnston as Fringe Child. Michael Christopher Rodney as Bureau Soldier. Thomas Blake Jr. as Fringe Father. Conrad Howard as Jasper. Theo Howard as Ulysses, Lucella Costa as Laura, Ben Levin as Checkpoint Guard, Nikki Javon McNeil, Kyle Clements as Factionless Guards, Maria Howell as Council Member, Amy Parrish as Zoe, Ken Dubois 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Matthew Scheib, Jonathan Schmidt, Jordan Scott, John J. Shim, Jason Paul Shoup, Craig Frosty Silva, Nick Stanner, Remington Steele, Ryan Stratus, Christopher Tardew, Todd Rogers Terry, Ashley Ray Trisler, Nikki Tomlinson, Amy Lynn Tuttle, Jay Tyroff, Alex Ulrich, Tony Vittorioso, Michael Yawn. Additional utility stunts, Eric Joseph Stratemeyer, Michael Hansen. Stand-ins, Matthew Elridge, Anna Alvarez, Garrett Abel, Chon Archer, Roberto Burgos, CJ DeCant, Curtis Drafton, Judith Farkas, Trevor Gardner, Morgan Hennard, Sonia Leah, Emmerich Martin, Ansley Silva, Amy Slade, David Ward. Southeast casting by Jackie Birch, CSA. Associate producer Debbie Bossi. Associate producer Julia T. Enescu. Visual effects producer Erica McKee. Crew. Production supervisor Mika Saito. Second unit director James Madigan. Supervising art director Alan Hook. 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The events, characters, and firms depicted in this photoplay are fictitious. Any similarity to actual persons, living or dead, or to actual events or firms is purely coincidental. Ownership of this motion picture is protected by copyright and under the other laws of the United States and all other countries throughout the world. All rights reserved. Any unauthorized duplication, distribution, or exhibition of this film or any part thereof, including soundtrack, is an infringement of the relevant copyright and will subject the infringer to severe civil and criminal penalties and/or criminal prosecution. This film was described by Deluxe with funding by Lionsgate Films, Inc., voiced by Tansy Alexander. The Divergent series, Allegiant. Against a white background, a blue square contains a mountain silhouette over the words Summit Entertainment, a Lionsgate company.
18: Letters pop out from a white background, then turn red. Netflix, a Netflix original series. Red crosshairs move along Grace's body as she slides into a CT scanner.
19: It's basically a love triangle between a guy, his boyfriend in a coma, and a girl he meets online.
20: She's co-directing the play.
19: Unless I die in this machine, then Jonah can direct by himself.
18: Later, in an office, the three review the imaging.
20: The scan shows no new lesions or infections, but your pulmonary function tests have declined. I think it's time to consider the waiting list for a lung transplant.
18: Grace closes her eyes and hangs her head. Her mom takes her hand.
20: Is that really the best option?
21: Half the CF patients who receive new lungs live past 10 years.
20: If I survive the operation. Grace, please.
21: Most transplants are successful. The danger is in your body rejecting the new organs.
20: This makes no sense. I don't feel any more sick than normal.
21: Well, the fact is you've grown quite accustomed to being very, very sick.
18: Grace averts her eyes and sighs.
20: What if I say no?
21: Without a transplant, I believe you'll live another 3 years. But they'll become increasingly more difficult as your lung function continues to decline.
20: So my choices are 3 crappy years or a 50-50 shot at 10? Want to toss in an electric chair, save ourselves the trouble.
21: Grace, it's a big decision that comes with big risks. You have a lot to talk about.
20: Do you want to ask any questions? I just want to go.
18: As Grace coughs into her arm, her mom reaches out and puts a hand on her back. Photos and videos of the diverse group of Degrassi teens appear in blocks, then within text messages and phone apps. The title appears on a social media page next to a photo of all the teens together. Degrassi, next class. The quote below reads, "I know I can make it through." Words appear, hashtag unsubscribe. Written by Ian McIntyre, directed by Phil Earnshaw. In the digital arts room, Hunter and Lola watch footage of one of her beauty vlogs.
22: This edit turned out pretty well. Something wrong?
18: She stands, eating a bag of chips.
23: Yeah, just normal stress eating.
18: A lacy bra shows under her tank top.
23: Hey, you and Yael have been together for a while, right?
22: Sure.
23: Have you ever wondered what you would do if you guys, like, got pregnant?
18: Hunter looks up at her.
23: Would your parents be so mad?
22: I don't know, probably.
23: Hey, did you know you have to wait a bunch of weeks before a pregnancy test can detect whether or not you're pregnant?
5: Huh?
23: Oh, I'm doing research for a friend.
0: Her eyes go wide.
23: Not Frankie or Shay.
0: Hunter turns back to the computer.
5: It's done. It's posted.
23: Oh, wait.
0: She leans in.
23: You don't think I look bloated in these shots, do you?
5: They look fine to me.
0: He sees her cleavage. The
5: shots. Shots.
23: No, there's a better shot. There.
0: Chips fall on his lap.
23: I'm so sorry, my bad.
6: Oh, it's okay, Ashley. I've got it.
0: He turns away from her.
6: I'm actually probably just gonna do this by myself.
23: Well, I don't mind lending a hand. Plus, I've gotten really good at editing. Check out this shortcut.
0: She leans over the keyboard and sees he has an erection.
23: Oh my gosh, what is that? Why is that?
0: She covers her face.
6: I don't know. I'm sorry.
23: It's okay. This never happened. I won't say anything, okay?
0: Lola grabs her chips and bolts. Wearing a look of mortification, Hunter folds his arms under his head and plops down onto the keyboard. Meanwhile, in the office off of the student council room.
9: Good morning, Madame President.
11: Hey, you. Ready for tonight?
9: For our big first date? Oh, yes.
11: As for our date plans...
0: Zoe holds up her phone.
9: Shut up! A sing-along screening of High School Musical? This is already so perfect.
11: And you haven't even heard me sing yet.
0: Resting her chin on her hand, Rasha coyly gazes at Zoe, who grins broadly.
11: I'll see you in computer science.
9: Can't wait.
0: Rasha steps out into the student council room, joining Goldie and Winston.
24: Hey, what was all the excitement in there?
9: Zoe got tickets to a sing-along High School Musical screening tonight.
24: Oh, fun!
0: Goldie opens up her phone.
24: They still have tickets!
0: She squeezes Rasha's arm.
24: Done. I know we said we'd watch it together, but this is way better.
9: Yes, that is the thing we said.
0: Rasha forces a smile.
24: See you after class. Go Wildcats!
9: Whew.
0: As Goldie heads out, Rasha's face falls.
25: Let me guess. That was supposed to be a Zoe night on a Goldie hang?
9: Yeah.
0: She sits.
9: But to explain that to Goldie, I'd have to come out to Goldie, and I'm not ready to do that. So now I ruined my date with Zoe. She's gonna be so mad.
25: Dude, it's okay. Zoe might seem intimidating, but she's actually pretty understanding.
0: Winston goes back to his work as Rasha takes a deep breath, lost in thought. Seated at a long table in a classroom, Grace taps her foot, anxiously glancing between her phone and the doorway as other students filter in and find their seats. She picks up the phone and opens an ongoing chat with Maya. An older message reads, "You'd better be in class tomorrow. Armstrong's serious about this test and I need my study partner." A response from Maya reads, "Don't worry, I'll see you then." Grace composes a new message. It reads, "Where are you? You said you'd be here." Her phone buzzes as Maya's reply comes through. "Something came up, sorry." Grace's brow furrows and she slaps down the phone. Mouth tight, she stares toward the window. Hunter and Baz enter their history classroom, trailed by Lola.
26: So obviously Obi-Wan killed Luke's aunt and uncle because it was the only way to get him to join the rebellion.
0: Hunter sips a drink.
23: Did you get it up?
26: Oh.
0: He covers his mouth. They turn to Lola.
23: The vlog.
26: Yeah.
23: Did you post it?
26: Oh yeah, it's all posted.
23: Okay.
0: She goes to her seat. Hunter sits on his desk and looks at Baz.
26: We have to fire Lola.
27: We have an arrangement where I speak to her on a bi-weekly basis. You want to just throw that all away?
26: Swear you'll take this to your grave?
27: Yeah, sure.
26: When we were editing, she kind of brushed my...
0: He demonstrates, then gestures to his chest.
26: You know,
27: The Force Awakened?
26: What if Yael finds out?
27: Not so little boss stands up on the bus sometimes. It happens.
26: Yael's already iffy about her. I mean, what if she tells her, I can't get dumped over this?
0: Baz studies him.
27: If we had to, we could just vote Lola out. We already have 2 votes, and VJ's a guy. He'll agree with us. That makes 3 votes to Yael's 1, if we had to.
26: If we're suddenly all anti-Lola, Yael's gonna notice.
27: And there's no way she'd believe I want Lola gone.
26: It has to be Yael's idea.
0: Hunter smiles. In the gym.
28: Normally, I just call you an idiot, but Tristan gave me a thumbs up this morning, so I'm in a good mood.
29: Oh, I'm happy for you.
28: Grace, can you please tell your co-director here that projecting sepia tone is just gonna make everything else look brown?
29: Not brown. Golden. It's supposed to give Coma Boy speeches an ethereal feel.
30: Who the hell cares if the lights are white or brown or if we do the whole damn thing in the dark?
0: She walks away.
28: Great, rehearsal canceled. Got it.
29: Grace.
30: I'm fine.
29: Yeah, you seem the most fine.
0: She stops and turns to Jonah.
30: You know my sucky lungs? They got even suckier.
0: They sit on a bench.
30: The doctor gave me 3 years if I don't get a transplant.
29: Well, you're getting it, right?
30: So I could trade them for 10 years of anti-rejection meds. Sign me up.
29: With 10 years, you could...
30: pick out a really nice casket?
29: That's not funny.
30: It's kind of funny. So what should I do? Rehearsal, school? Those hardly seem important when you're gonna die.
0: Jonah nods thoughtfully.
25: Okay.
0: He slides his palms down his dark jeans and stands.
25: We're taking the afternoon off.
0: He offers his hand. Later, in the digital arts room.
1: And next week, I'm thinking of reviewing the new Black Panther.
24: Nice. Is that it? I gotta proof an essay before class.
1: Actually, Baz, you had some new business.
29: Yeah.
0: He pulls a report from his bag.
29: We're hemorrhaging money.
0: He slaps it on the table.
24: I thought our view counts for generating a small profit.
29: Oh, well, look at the numbers yourself.
0: Forcing a smile, Baz shoves the report across the table to Yael. She picks it up and takes a look. She grimaces. The boys nervously glance at one another.
1: Well, maybe it's an expense problem.
0: Yael eyes him.
1: Just off the top of my head.
0: He smiles nervously.
24: Are Lola's vlogs really costing that much to make?
30: Makeup is more expensive than movie tickets and game subscriptions, but shouldn't her views make up for that?
24: Well, I mean, according to this, she's still lagging behind the rest of us.
0: Eyeing Yael, Hunter leans forward.
1: Weird. What should we do?
0: Yael puts down the report.
24: I think we have to let her go.
1: Well, let's not be hasty. What if she has huge future upside potential?
0: Hunter glares.
24: The data just doesn't support that.
1: All those in favor of firing Lola?
0: Hunter raises his hand. Yael, Vijay, and Baz do the same.
29: I'll draft the email.
24: Walk me to class.
0: Yael and Hunter rise, collect their things, and walk away holding hands. Baz and Vijay shake their heads disapprovingly at Hunter, who gives them an okay sign. In the hallway, Rasha beelines to Zoe.
2: Hey! I saw Tristan at lunch.
24: Goldie invited herself to the movie.
0: Zoe looks around.
2: I accidentally invited her, and she bought the ticket, and I couldn't tell her it was a date, and I'm so, so sorry.
24: Hey, it's okay.
2: I was looking forward to our first date so much, and now I ruined it.
24: Well, maybe you could actually tell her it's a date?
2: I don't think so.
24: She's cool with me being gay. And same thing with Tristan last year.
2: You're not living with her. Plus, her family has been so generous, and I can't risk losing my best friend and messing everything up.
24: I get it.
2: I'm so glad you understand. We'll find another time to go on a date.
24: No. We're still going on a date tonight. We just need to figure out a way to keep Goldie occupied.
0: Zoe smirks.
24: We just need a scheme. Schemes are my favorite.
0: Later, Grace and Jonah approach the first hole at a mini golf course.
30: Here we are, seizing the day.
25: Hey, this is a fun course. Plus, no one's around, so we can talk.
30: Good luck with that. This isn't my first Let's Inspire Grace to Choose Life pep talk.
25: Yeah, but my pep talk has, those guys.
0: He points at lion statues.
25: Grace, this is a huge life decision.
30: Actually, it's not. Both options end pretty much the same way.
0: She sticks her tongue out and grabs her neck.
25: All right.
0: He sets his ball on the green.
25: Let's play for it.
30: What?
25: If I win, you get the transplant. You win, you write out the lungs. How's that for pep?
30: I know what you're trying to do.
25: Prove my mini-putt dominance?
0: Jonah takes a swing. It banks off the first curve. They follow the ball, watching as it rolls past the statues, hits the back wall, and sinks into the hole. Jonah pumps his arms. Grace smiles.
30: Fine, let's do it. I'm dead either way. Might as well let a ball decide.
0: She tosses her golf ball up and catches it, giving Jonah a nonchalant smile. Then, as he walks away, she stares at the ball with a look of concern. Back at the school.
3: The Fashion Club is teaming up with the QSA to sell gender-neutral clothing at lunch.
0: Zoe and Rasha stand outside the student council room, watching Goldie, who sits at a table writing in a notebook. Zoe enters, coughing into her sleeve.
24: Goldie, I need a favor.
2: Oh no, what's wrong?
24: I'm coming down with something, and so is Winston.
2: Oh no, he has that thing tonight.
24: The council presentation to the PTA, yeah. He can't do it, and I'm too sick to cover.
0: Goldie puts down her pen and checks her cell phone. Out in the hallway, Rasha beams, making okay signs on each hand. Zoe grins back at her.
2: I can do it, but I'm gonna have to bail on Rasha.
24: I'm gonna miss it too. But I'll owe you huge for filling it.
0: Goldie nods.
2: Okay, I'll do it. Feel better. Soup.
0: She points a finger at Zoe for emphasis. Zoe smiles and makes her way back to the hallway where she and Rasha give each other double high fives. Rasha breezes into the student council room.
2: Hey, Goldie, what's up? Just getting my books. I left them here earlier. Rasha, I'm really sorry, but Zoe and Winston came down with something and I have to fill in at the PTA thing tonight. Oh, that's too bad. Say no more. Thanks for understanding.
0: Grinning, Rasha collects her books and returns to the hallway, not noticing Goldie behind her.
2: Mission accomplished.
24: Hey, Rasha.
0: Rasha whips around.
2: Maybe if Zoe's feeling up to it, we'll do our own HSM sing-along at home, okay?
0: Rasha's hand rests on Zoe's shoulder.
2: You're kind of the best.
18: Zoe, hiding behind a wall, puts her hand atop Rasha's. Goldie smiles at Rasha appreciatively and returns to the student council room. Rasha looks at Zoe and laughs. Together, they dart outside. Elsewhere in the hallway, Hunter walks with Baz.
5: Email went through to Lola?
27: Sent it via text. Got that red receipt. It's done. She's out.
5: Now we just gotta spin this to our subscribers and we're home free. I owe you one.
27: How big of one? If I'm gonna call my favor, I need to know how much I'm owed.
18: Hunter pulls Baz back by his shirt.
27: Hey, I just ironed this.
5: Why is Yael talking to Lola? Can you read lips?
18: They peek at the girls.
27: I am... ham... sandwich? I cannot.
18: Baz tucks his shirt back in.
5: I'm dead. She's gonna tell her what happened.
27: Maybe it's about something different.
18: Lola clutches her face.
27: Or maybe not.
5: Yael doesn't even like Lola. I assume they'd never talk.
27: Well, they sure are talking now.
5: What was I supposed to do? I couldn't let Yael find out.
27: And yet it's possible she found out anyway.
18: As Hunter stares uneasily at the girls, Baz regards his friend with a look of concern. Back at the mini-golf, Grace putts hole 16. Her ball gets stuck in a water hazard.
29: You are not going to beat me that way.
18: She moves aside and Jonah preps his shot.
29: All right.
18: He plants his feet, grips his putter, and swings. His shot goes off course and into the water, too.
30: Couldn't stand to be away from me for one shot. Don't worry, I won't tell your girlfriend.
18: His smile fades.
29: Actually, Frankie and I are on a break.
18: He steps to the edge of the water hazard.
29: She had a bit too much trouble with how much time I was spending on the play.
30: You can't just drop everything for her.
18: He reaches into the water, retrieving their balls.
29: Just, I really like Frankie. But I have no idea what she wants. It's like, should I be stressing about my relationship or my future?
30: Your future. Because you have one unlike yours truly.
29: The transplant gives you 10 good years.
30: 10% chance I won't survive.
29: But if you do, you'll be healthier.
18: He marches to her.
29: You could travel the world. You could go to school. Solve some mysteries.
30: Who with? Maya can't even be bothered to pick up her phone.
29: She's obviously going through something. It'll pass.
30: Maybe, but you'll take off and Zoe will too. Who will I even go through all that for?
18: He shrugs.
29: For Grace? I hear she's all right.
30: So I'll get to live long enough to see my friends get jobs and families and do all the things I'll never get to do.
18: Grace steps away, turning her back to Jonah.
29: This whole time I thought it was you were afraid of dying, but it's living what scares you.
18: Her brow furls. She purses her lips and turns back to him.
30: Next, you're going to say that if I live another 10 years, science will come up with a miracle cure.
29: Without the transplant, you will never find out. Look, if you sink this, you win.
18: He holds her ball.
29: No transplant. That's an easy shot.
30: Unless I overhit it.
29: You still got to take the shot, though, right?
18: Grace stares at her ball a moment, then cocks her head and gazes at Jonah contemplatively. Later, back in the digital arts classroom, Hunter brings snacks to the table, joining Yael.
5: Need anything else?
24: I'm good.
18: She smiles sweetly.
24: So, I was talking to Lola today. Is something up?
5: Like what?
24: Well, Baz had her makeup costing $200, but she only bought, like, two things.
5: Maybe it was a decimal error.
24: Did someone want her gone?
18: Hunter's eyes flutter nervously at Yael's intense stare.
5: Okay, you caught me.
24: What?
5: I got a boner for Lola.
24: You got a what for who?
5: What, you didn't already know? What was Lola telling you in the hallway?
24: That she wasn't finished the slides to her history presentation.
18: Hunter swallows and looks down.
5: It just kind of happened. She was standing too close to me and it...
24: Okay.
5: It was an involuntary biological reaction. It didn't mean anything.
24: Except that it made you lie to me.
18: With a look of disgust, Yael tosses the report at him and storms out. Hunter whips the papers aside, then presses his fist to his mouth. Later, Rasha and Zoe arrive at the dot.
4: I can't believe we got away with that. You were amazing.
7: It's not my first rodeo.
18: Tiny approaches.
8: Ladies, what will it be?
7: Skinny half-calf chai tea latte. Rasha?
18: Rasha spots Baz at the entrance.
4: We can't let that guy see us. Can we hide here a minute, please?
8: Schemes. I love schemes.
18: Tiny grins at the girls who dash around the counter. They duck and huddle close.
4: If Baz sees us, he might tell Goldie, or worse, he'll figure out we're on a date.
18: Baz sits at a table.
4: He's probably just having a quick coffee.
27: Garcon, can you tell me your dinner specials?
18: Their faces fall.
7: Okay, it's you he'd recognize, so I'll leave first, and then you can sneak off and meet me when you can, okay?
4: Okay.
18: They share a smile, and Zoe leaves.
27: Hey, keep the drinks coming. Once my team gets here, this Magic Madness marathon will be underway.
18: Now, outside the school.
30: As if I'd let you and that stupid ball decide my fate.
29: Hey, don't hate the miniature player, hate the miniature game.
30: Let me grab my bag and then we can... Oh my God, Maya!
10: Maya,
18: Maya lies motionless on the steps.
30: Go get help!
18: Blood is streaked on her face.
30: Maya!
18: Maya! Maya sits up. Saad approaches.
30: What the hell?
12: It's okay, Grace. It's okay. I'm okay.
25: It's just a photo shoot.
30: You bailed on me for this?
12: Chill. It's part of a series we're doing.
30: I needed you, and here you are pretending to be dead.
12: It's not like that. These photos are about confronting death, showing that it can be beautiful.
30: Death is not beautiful. It's final!
25: Don't yell at her!
30: Who the hell are you?
29: Grace, come here.
12: Are you okay?
29: Not remotely.
30: What's going on
29: come here?
18: The counselor approaches.
30: Maya.
29: Don't worry about her. Okay, she didn't know. And you're not dying.
18: Grace and Jonah sit.
30: Look at me. Right now, I'm barely living.
18: Jonah holds a reassuring hand to her back as she takes a puff from her inhaler. The next day, Rasha sits alone inside the student council room. Zoe enters, pausing at the door as she sees Rasha.
4: Rasha, sorry I screwed up our date.
12: Why didn't you text me? I waited.
4: I was embarrassed. You should probably just forget about dating me. I'm too complicated.
18: Zoe puts down her bag.
12: Don't say that.
4: Why?
18: She walks to Rasha.
4: You can have any girl. I'm ruining everything, but you're gorgeous, you're fearless.
12: Rasha, I was afraid to ask you out for weeks.
4: Yeah, right.
12: You escaped war.
18: She takes Rasha's hands.
12: You came all the way here to start a whole new life. You're the fearless one.
18: Zoe gives Rasha a reassuring smile. Rasha rises, softly bringing a hand to Zoe's cheek. They kiss. As their lips part, Zoe gives a surprised look.
4: I was tired of being afraid.
18: Beaming, Zoe takes Rasha by the hand and pulls her into the student council room office.
12: I wanted to do that, like, all last night.
4: Maybe we can figure this out.
12: I'm in no rush.
18: Their face is close. They lean in for another kiss.
30: Zoe.
18: They look over to find Mrs. Riva staring incredulously.
4: Mom.
30: Forgot your books in the car.
18: She hands Zoe the books, casting a stern look at her daughter, then directs her glare at Rasha. Zoe's jaw quivers. Meanwhile, in the digital arts room.
5: We rehired Lola.
12: Good, but that doesn't solve anything between us.
18: They sit.
5: I know. I want to show you what I've learned.
18: Yael shrugs her hands. Hunter calls up a flowchart on the computer.
5: When I do something dumb, should I tell you the truth?
18: One box reads, tell Yael.
5: Or keep it a secret.
18: The other reads, be an idiot.
5: Tell you. I get that now.
18: A new box reads, even if you're worried she'll be super mad?
5: Still yes.
18: Another box reads, even if you get an erection for another girl, and shows the options yes or be an idiot.
5: I don't want to be an idiot anymore.
12: I'm not jealous of Lola, okay? I know you have better taste than that. But you and I were best friends. We used to tell each other everything.
5: So I should tell you when I get, you know, for another girl?
12: You and the guys and I used to joke about boners all the time. I mean, they're objectively funny.
18: He shifts uncomfortably in his seat.
5: This one was embarrassing.
12: So share that with me, too. I mean, you told Baz, for God's sake. Don't shut me out just because we're dating.
18: Hunter scoots his chair over to Yael and gives her an earnest look.
5: If I promise to keep you in the loop, we're cool?
18: Her shoulders droop.
12: Maybe. I don't know yet.
18: She looks down and nods.
12: Let's just agree for now that boners are funny.
5: Okay.
18: She gives him a sad smile. Glumly, he watches her grab her things and leave. Now in the gym, Miles positions a light on a stand.
29: Okay, so what we'll do is blast light into the audience's eyes like the light at the end of the tunnel.
30: Are you trying to blind everyone?
5: I told you, it's a bad idea.
30: CP is worse. So here's what we do. We light homeboy from below, creating a campfire flashlight look.
18: Miles and Jonah stare at Grace.
5: Okay, so he's like telling a scary story.
28: No. He is a scary story.
18: Grinning, she nods.
28: What would I do without you?
30: Fail hilariously.
28: Okay, well, I'm gonna get some gels, test that out.
18: Miles smacks Jonah with work gloves and walks away.
5: That was a really good idea.
30: Whatever.
18: He heads to the table and grabs a pencil.
30: Hey, we should go golfing again sometime.
5: Yeah, for sure. Gotta get my Grace time in while I can.
30: Actually, that clock might not run out so soon.
18: Jonah looks up with surprise.
5: You're getting the transplant?
30: Putting my name on the list. It might be a while before it comes up.
13: Well, when it does, I'll be there.
27: Shut up.
18: She playfully scowls.
25: Okay, I'm gonna rein him in before he burns the gym down.
18: With a grin, Grace watches Jonah rush to Miles' aid. She looks down at her phone. A text alert from Maya reads, "Sorry about yesterday. Maybe this will explain what I've been doing." Grace opens an attachment of multiple pictures of Maya lying posed like she's dead on concrete steps strewn with rose petals. Grace switches over to Maya's contact information and, from an edit menu, selects an option that reads block number. With a somber look of resolve, she raises her eyes up from her phone. Cut to black. The stories and events portrayed are fictitious, and no reference is intended to any actual person. The name and mark Degrassi and associated names and marks are trademarks and registered trademarks of Epitome Pictures Incorporated, used under license. 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Letters pop out from a white background, then turn red.
6: Letters pop out from a white background, then turn red. 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A Netflix original series.
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18: Long beams of light shine from above, panning back and forth over teens working the outdoor dance floor of the Degrassi Senior Prom. Maya's with Jonah and Grace, bopping distractedly as she checks her cell and the dance floor behind her. She puts the phone down. A spotlight now shines on stage.
13: I hope everyone's enjoyed their dinners. Now the moment everyone's been waiting for. Prom king and queen.
18: Ooh. Beside Winston, Goldie opens the envelope.
14: Zoe Rivas and Rasha Zuhami!
18: Zoe looks at Rasha, whose mouth hangs open.
13: Okay, we were robbed.
18: Wearing a smile, Grace shakes her head at Jonah as the queens make their way to the stage. Goldie places a tiara on Zoe's head, and Winston adorns Rasha with a royal red and gold crown. Maya and Zoe grin at Jonah, who claps slowly. Tiny and Shay walk over.
15: Should I be worried? Zeke's been talking to Esme for, an hour.
25: What, do you think he's, in danger or something? Or?
8: Yeah, of hooking up with Cruella DeVille. Yeah.
30: Zeke would never ditch Maya.
13: We would like to invite all the couples to join our queens on the dance floor.
18: Tiny guides Shay away for a dance. Jonah grabs Grace's hand. She glances at Maya.
15: Go, it's okay, go.
30: What will you do?
15: I don't know, I'll take a walk. Maybe I'll meet a new Prince Charming. Go.
25: Come on.
18: They join the other couples. Maya turns and walks away. Small hexagons of light now circle the couples on the dance floor. Another pair emerge from the woods between two tents and pass Maya, who walks away with arms folded. Two lanterns on small, round wooden posts light the event's perimeter. Maya approaches them, then gazes back at the party until sounds in the woods grab her attention.
15: What am I gonna do?
14: Esme?
15: Hey. Are you okay?
14: If you just left us alone, this never would have happened.
15: Where's Zig?
18: Esme looks behind her.
14: Zig?
18: Maya looks down an embankment and spots Zig lying at the bottom, motionless. Carefully, she slides down to him on her bottom.
14: Zig?
30: Zig?
18: Up top, Esme backs away and leaves.
25: Maya?
18: Zig's face scrunches tightly as he tries to move.
25: I can't move my leg.
16: Whatever it takes.
18: Photos and videos of a diverse group of Degrassi teens appear in blocks, then within text messages and phone apps. The title appears on a social media page next to a photo of all the teens together. Degrassi, next class. The quote below reads, "I know I can make it through." Words appear, hashtag KThanksBy. Written by Sarah Glinsky, directed by Stefan Brogren. In an overhead view, Rasha and Zoe sway side to side with arms around each other. The view descends to profile, revealing the wide smile they share and Grace and Jonah, who dance beside them.
30: Those crowns look so good on you guys.
25: Yeah, they'd probably look better on us, though. Just
18: Grace gives him a kiss.
15: I can't believe we're prom queens. I think Jonah is actually jealous.
18: Zoe struggles to hold on to her smile.
15: That's no reason to be upset.
17: Sorry, my mom was prom queen, and she always hoped that I'd be prom queen, too.
15: And you did it.
17: Except I can't share it with her. And with prom tonight and graduation tomorrow, I've really been missing her.
15: I get it.
0: course you do. You have no idea where your family is.
1: In Lebanon, with a cousin.

0: Should get home. Get some rest.
1: His brow and cheek bleed from cuts. The paramedic leaves. Maya sits by Zig.
2: Okay. You can't let Esme get away with this. What if she hurt somebody else?
3: I told you it was an accident.
2: That doesn't make it okay.
3: Yeah, because she's not okay. She hasn't been ever since we found...
1: He looks up at Maya. Her face falls.
3: Ever since she found out that we were going to prom together. This wasn't her fault.
2: She'd have never asked you to prom.
3: I'm sorry I got you involved in my relationship trauma.
4: I'm Maya Matlin. Drama follows me.
1: Now, a finger scrolls through shots of prom on Hastygram. The prom queens, Zig and Maya. Alone in her room, Frankie smiles. She sees one of Jonah and Grace.
2: Ew. Don't be jealous. Her dress was a disaster.
5: What are you doing here?
2: I messed up and I need your help. Do you have a pen and paper? We need to make a plan.
5: Are you okay? You seem a little on edge.
2: Zig's about to get back together with Maya. Of course I'm on edge.
5: I saw pics. They went to prom together.
2: I tried to stop it, but I just made everything worse. He's not going to forgive me, Frankie. Where do you keep your freaking pens?
1: Frankie joins Esme at the desk and shows her a pen. Esme calms down and takes it, then grabs a pad of paper. Still in her prom dress, she walks to the bed.
2: Okay.
1: She lies down.
2: What do we do now?
5: You could try apologizing.
2: That won't be enough.
5: Okay, then a gift is always nice.
2: Zig's always wanted a motorcycle. My cousin owns a high-end bike shop.
5: We'll call that a first idea. My mom always says her best thinking comes after a good night's sleep.
2: You're right.
5: Great. I won't call you.
1: Frankie looks at her phone, then at Esme, already fast asleep.
5: A cab.
1: Frankie puts down her phone, then covers Esme with a pillowy, salmon-colored duvet from the bed. Later, Lola's cantina bustles with a post-prom crowd.
6: Anyone starving, I could literally eat this menu.
7: That's it. Calling my mom.
1: Rasha watches Zoe as she makes the call.
7: She's not answering. Wait, should I leave a message?
1: Rasha nods.
7: Hi, Mom. I went prom queen tonight. I'm also valedictorian tomorrow.
1: Rasha smiles at her sweetly.
7: I love you. And I want you in my life. Please come to graduation tomorrow.
1: She pulls the phone from her ear.
7: Now what?
8: Burritos or enchiladas? I can't decide.
1: Across the table, Winston and Goldie smile. Zoe's cell buzzes with a text message from her mom.
7: I can't look.
1: Goldie picks up the phone.
9: Aldi.
1: Winston snags it.
9: It's your mom. She wants to know what time the ceremony's at.
7: She's coming.
1: He nods.
7: She's coming.
1: Zoe shares an excited grin with her friends and takes her phone back from Winston. The next day. Grace tiptoes into Maya's room. Maya's asleep in bed.
10: Rise and shine, Maya Matlin, graduation day.
2: I can't go.
10: You're singing!
2: I can't do that either. If you stay in bed, nothing bad can happen.
10: Except you'll miss graduation. Caps and gowns, final farewells. Don't you want to see your mom bursting with pride?
2: Of course, but... I just have a really bad feeling about today.
10: That's allowed, but I won't let you miss graduation because of it.
1: She yanks Maya's covers off.
10: Is this about Zig and Esme hooking up?
2: No, they didn't hook up, but things... They got messy. I just feel like every time I do something to be happy, somebody gets hurt.
10: That's your depression brain talking.
2: Yeah, well, it feels real. Listen, I don't know if I should go to California next year.
10: So SoCalArt is your dream. What would your doctor tell you to do?
2: Deep breaths and take it one step at a time.
10: Okay, so you start breathing, I'll go start you a shower, and we'll go from there.
1: Grace smirks and leaves Maya sitting on the edge of her bed. Maya drops back to the mattress. Now at the Hollingsworths.
11: What happened after prom?
12: How can you talk about prom when a great injustice has been done?
2: Oh, she's talking about the bomb threat. All I did was give the school the info that I snapped off Sad's computer.
12: Why would Sad want to blow up prom? He's just a regular guy.
2: Yeah, who was talking to some pretty scary people online.
12: He was lonely.
2: Yeah, well, lonely people do desperate things.
11: Oh, God.
12: What?
11: Okay, it's probably nothing, but Esme said she tried to stop prom.
12: So she's responsible?
11: I never said that.
13: Esme's crazy, but... not that crazy.
12: Where's Esme now?

0: She's in my room. Be careful. She seems really fragile.
1: Bola bolts up the stairs with Frankie at her heels. They open the double doors to Frankie's room, walk in, and look around.
0: She's not here. Then where is she?
1: Now at school, Maya and Grace pose in blue graduation gowns.
2: Okay, now take a picture of Maya and I over here.
3: Oh, okay. We must remember this bench forever.
2: This is where we first met.
3: Oh, yeah, right, when Miles thought you could track down my cyber bully.
4: When were you ever friends with Miles?
5: Oh, they dated.
6: Until she broke my heart.
3: Yeah, well, maybe you shouldn't have accepted a striptease from Zoe Rivas.
2: Who turned out to be your cyber bully.
6: Ah, the good old days.
1: Zig walks in on crutches.
7: What? I don't look that silly in this cap, do I?
3: You passed history.
7: By 5%, thanks to you.
2: See, good things do happen when Maya Matlin's around.
0: Are you okay?
7: A little tender. You?
0: Same.
2: Great, everybody's okay. Now it's time to graduate.
1: Grace leads Maya away by the arm. In the gym, Zoe and Rasha head down a row of folding chairs.
0: Here or there?
8: Definitely that.
1: To the backrests of two chairs, Zoe sticks signs that read, Rivas family.
0: Can't believe Mom's actually coming.
1: Rasha spots Zoe's stepdad.
8: Looks like she's here.
0: How do I look?
8: Beautiful.
1: With a smile, Zoe walks over to Phil.
3: You didn't have to come so early. Best seats in the house, perks of being valedictorian. Is Mom parking the car?
9: She's not coming, Zoe. I'm sorry.
3: Then why are you here?
9: She wanted you to have this.
1: He hands her a small red box, then turns and leaves. Zoe looks at Rasha.
8: So your mom wasn't ready to come, but she got you a graduation gift.
1: Zoe removes the lid. Inside are her birth certificate, a passport, and a letter in an envelope reading, To Zoe.
8: What are those documents for?
3: I need the stuff for university. She doesn't want me anymore.
8: Maybe the letter explains it.
3: No. It's fine. I am. I just need to forget about her and focus on the speech.
1: She musters a grin. Elsewhere, seniors are lined up. Frankie finds Zig.
0: Hey, have you seen Esme?
7: No, don't jinx it.
0: She came to my house really upset last night, and I thought she'd be here. She's graduating, right?
10: She's not on my list.
7: She's a straight-A student. She got into Harvard.
11: Well, she hasn't been in class for, like, a month.
7: Well, at least we don't have to worry about her today.
10: Well, we should be worried. There's obviously a problem. We should tell somebody what happened at prom.
0: Like, do you mean the bomb threat?
3: That was Esme?
0: I don't know. Maybe.
12: Okay, guys, it's go time.
7: I'll figure this out after graduation. Okay?
1: As Yael leads the seniors toward the gym, Frankie follows alongside them. She gazes out the windows of the lobby and spots Esme atop a motorcycle still in her prom dress.
0: Oh, no.
1: A little later, Principal Simpson stands at a podium before guests and grads.
13: Thank you for coming to celebrate this year's class. And now may I present our valedictorian, Zoe Rivas.
1: Zoe steps up to the podium and smiles out at her classmates from beneath her mortarboard. A gold tassel hangs from it.
3: Seems like just yesterday we were all tiny freshmen struggling with our lockers, and now we're graduating. We wouldn't be here without the support of our teachers, our friends, and...
1: Her eyes land on the empty seats reserved for her family.
3: Our families. When I arrived at Degrassi as a...
1: She bites her lips.
3: As a...
1: On the brink of tears, she dashes off stage.
3: Sorry.
1: Simpson returns to the podium.
13: Graduation can be an emotional day.
1: Zoe's friends go after her.
13: Maya, are you ready?
1: Maya looks back at Jonah.
0: Ready?
1: They walk onto the stage where faculty and a student band are seated. Jonah moves to a keyboard and Maya's handed a mic. From the crowd, Zig watches.

0: Along one wall of the gym near the stage, a large screen plays a slideshow of photos of the graduates. As Maya and the musicians perform, Frankie finds Zig and whispers to him. He gets up and follows her from the gymnasium. Maya notices. Meanwhile, backstage.
1: That's the last memory everyone will have of me. A blubbering idiot.
2: Hey, at least it was memorable. Everyone else had their families there. Looked at those seats and all I could think is I'm alone.
3: So what am I? An acquaintance?
4: Yeah, what about me?
5: Me too.
2: Love you guys, but it's not the same. You're not my family whom I can spend holidays with.
3: I get Thanksgiving.
4: Christmas.
6: Easter. Of course I don't celebrate it, but if you need someone for Eid, I'm your girl.
0: Rasha puts her head on Zoe's shoulder. Tristan wraps his arms around both of them. Goldie gently touches Zoe's arm, and Grace rests her head on Zoe's lap. Meanwhile, outside.
7: You bought a motorcycle?
8: It's a graduation gift. Look, I know things got a little intense last night.
7: Esme, there is something seriously wrong with you.
8: I know. Your friends are trying to tear us apart. Which is why I got this motorcycle. We have to get away.
7: I'm graduating.
8: So then we'll get your diploma.
7: And I can't drive a motorcycle.
8: Why do you keep poking holes in my plans? I'm trying to fix us! Why don't you see that?
7: Calm down, someone's gonna hear you.
8: Oh, so now I'm embarrassing you. I've done everything to keep us together. I called it a freaking bomb threat! And nothing's good enough. Should have bought you this stupid bike.
0: She attacks the bike with a helmet.
7: Don't stop, you're gonna hurt yourself.
0: She kicks it over. Frankie and Jael watch in shock. Esme lunges at Zig. He restrains her. Ms. Grell and a man step outside.
8: Esme, let go of me!
2: Think about what you're doing. It's never too late to ask for help.
0: Frankie watches near tears as Esme breaks down. Zig wraps his arms around her. Ms. Grell motions to Zig to hand Esme to her.
9: I'll take it from here.
0: Esme clings to Ms. Grell. In the gym.
10: Dion Bell, Caltech.
0: Tiny collects his diploma on stage. Simpson shakes his hand and moves Tiny's tassel from the left to right.
10: Grace Cardinal Ryerson.
0: One by one, they collect their diplomas.
10: Winston Chu Banting. Jonah Hawk, U of T. Miles Hollingsworth, London Writers Academy. Maya Matlin, undecided. Zig Novak.
0: Maya looks for Zig.
10: Has anyone seen Zig Novak?
0: Zig hobbles in on his crutches.
10: Oh, there. He's here.
0: Zig shares an awkward handshake with Simpson.
10: Next up, our VP, Goldie Nahir, recipient of the Service Award and attending Banting. Woo!
0: Zig sits with Maya.
7: You sent Grell out?
2: I told her everything that happened at prom. Somebody had to. She needs real help, Zig, like I did.
10: Last but not least, Zoe Rivas. You could not survive without your leadership.
0: The whole class gives a standing ovation to Zoe, who emerges from backstage to receive her diploma.
10: I'd like to present an honorary diploma to Tristan Milligan. His journey has been an inspiration to the entire community at Degrassi. Tristan, get up here.
0: Tristan's classmates remain on their feet as he goes to the stage.
10: May I present your graduates?
0: The seniors remove their caps and fling them toward the ceiling. Tiny hugs his friends. First Zig, then Tristan and Winston. Zig folds an arm around Maya, and Miles wraps one around Goldie. Now, at the Al-Maliki apartment, Saad opens the door to find Lola, Yael, and Frankie standing outside.
11: What are you doing here?
2: I'm sorry I accused you of making the bomb threat. I was wrong and probably racist.
11: Thank you.
12: Wait. We'd also like to invite you to an end of year party.
11: I have to pack. I'm going to stay with an uncle in Montreal.
12: But you're coming back, right?
11: To a school where everyone thinks I'm a terrorist? The police questioned me all night. My parents thought I would be sent home.
12: But Now everyone knows it was Esme.
11: There's nothing for me here.
0: Lola takes a deep breath, then rushes at him, pulling Saan to her lips. Frankie's eyes go wide as she and Yael watch them kiss.
12: Now we come to the party?
0: He grins. Later, poolside at the Hollingsworths.
3: So did you make up your mind about SoCal Art?
5: Yeah, actually, I'm gonna try it. Turns out not all my decisions are the worst.
13: Well, if you need something to drive you, I don't have any summer plans. Or fall plans, or winter plans, come to think of it.
5: You'll figure it out. Life isn't a race, you taught me that.
0: She smiles sweetly at Zig. He smirks, and a dimple forms on his cheek.
12: Ready to see what Mom has to say?
0: Zoe unfolds the envelope from her mom.
6: So she can try to explain why she doesn't want me in her life anymore? I don't care. I don't need her.
0: She leans over a table fire pit and drops the letter on the flames.
6: You're my fam now.
14: Speech!
15: Speech! Speech! Speech!
6: No.
15: Speech!
6: Speech! Speech!
0: No! Zoe, in a bright sleeveless coral dress with a plunging neckline and matching necklace, lumbers up and onto a set of stairs.
14: Speech!
6: Go, Zoe! Good afternoon, graduates!
5: Seems like just yesterday we were scared little kids struggling to find our lockers. And today we're graduates. Along the way, we welcomed some new faces, and we said goodbye to others. When I arrived at Degrassi as a sophomore, I thought high school was a competition to be the most beautiful, most popular, to score the hottest boyfriend. Or was I wrong?
13: Yeah, preach.
5: I was scared to show people who I really was because I was afraid that they would reject me. I've learned that this world is big enough for all of us to succeed, and the only people that we should ever be competing against is ourselves. Okay, thanks, bye. Hope we all keep in touch. You all have bright futures that I want to hear about. Woo-hoo!
0: The teens enjoy themselves. They laugh, make a toast with sodas, and enjoy themselves around the table fire pit.
16: I'll take the last chance into freedom. The last chance to be free.
0: Zig and Maya share a smile. Then, up on his crutches and wearing an air cast, Zig gives Saad a hug. Tiny offers one to Saad as well. Now, a social media page shows shots of Miles and Winston at the Arc de Triomphe, the Leaning Tower of Pisa, and the Duomo di Milano. Another series showed Jonah at Grace's hospital bedside, then outside with his arms around her shoulders, Grace now free of her oxygen tank. Tristan's stream shows shots of him graduating from rehab, posed with his mom and Ollie. More photos show Winston and Goldie playing chess, then posing for a selfie together. Others capture Rasha and Zoe on beach blankets, sipping drinks with straws and sunbathing. In another shot, Shay cuddles Tiny beside a taxi. He wears a college t-shirt and rests his hand on a suitcase. In a video feed, Maya puckers her lips and makes a peace sign at the camera. She wears sunglasses and sits shotgun beside a grinning Zig who drives. They lean in close. Fade to black. The stories and events portrayed are fictitious, and no reference is intended to any actual person. The name and mark Degrassi and associated names and marks are trademarks and registered trademarks of Epitome Pictures Incorporated, used under license. Copyright 2017 DHX Degrassi Productions XVI Incorporated. 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Over white, black letters surrounded with blue read, DHX Media. 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Letters pop out from a white background, then from a white background, then turn red. Netflix, a Netflix original series. In the gym, Shay rolls a card of volleyballs in her uniform. Frankie approaches holding a box of sports drinks.
12: Need an assist, co-captain?
3: What are you doing here? I thought you were going to quit.
12: Frankie Hollingsworth does not run away from her problems.
0: Shay rolls her eyes.
12: What?
3: We're just gotten around. No one will play us unless the person responsible for the banner quits the team.
12: But we play Mississauga tomorrow.
3: Not since Northern Tech's captain told every team that someone at Degrassi drew her as a gorilla.
14: But if I quit, I'm admitting Degrassi was racist, and we're not, because it was a harmless prank.
17: I still hurt a lot of people's feelings.
14: Okay, well, that wasn't my intention. This isn't my fault.
17: Franks, I don't want you to have to quit, but I don't know another way out of this.
14: I do.
18: The sports drinks have labels that read, hashtag let's talk race.
14: I'm throwing a friendly diversity mixer after school. And I've invited Northern Tech.
17: Hashtag let's talk race?
14: Just a chill discussion to fix things. Then we can go on and win the championship like we all want. You still want that, right?
17: Of course I do. It's been our dream forever, but
14: come on, just help me out with this. I just want to get everyone together so we can talk.
18: Frankie holds out a bottle to Shay, who takes it.
17: Okay. But I think we're going to need more than just a chill discussion.
18: Shay wrinkles her brow.
14: Thank you.
18: Frankie hugs Shay. Photos and videos of the diverse group of Degrassi teens appear in blocks, then within text messages and phone apps. The title appears on a social media page next to a photo of all the teens together. Degrassi, next class. The quote below reads, I know I can make it through. Words appear, hashtag check your privilege. Starring Amanda Arcuri, Amir Bagheria, Soma Bhatia, Jamie Block, Raya Downs, Anna Golia. In app class, Yael presents to the group. Vijay and Baz sit in front.
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14: Stakes?
21: If I win, you owe me a date.
14: Sure, and if I win, you give me $1 million that I'll donate to fair trade initiatives.
22: Wow, you even make gambling lame.
18: In another class, a fake baby in a pink outfit drops onto the ground.
23: Careful! Just like real babies, these robots need to be cared for.
18: Winston picks up the baby, Mr. Mitchell beside him.
23: Just like that. Good job, boys.
18: Tristan and Miles look at their baby.
24: Aw, aren't you two the cutest?
25: I'll get a diaper bag.
18: Zoe holds her phone.
24: Hashtag BFs of the year.
25: Oh, you can't post that.
24: Chill, it's your good side.
25: Okay, first off, I don't have a bad side. Second, you can't say boyfriend.
24: You guys still haven't had the talk?
25: I told you, love is about sparks, not technicalities.
24: Right, but you need to know where he stands.
25: I don't want to pressure him.
24: If you're so terrified that any amount of pressure will push him away, how good a team can you really be? I'm just trying to protect you from another crappy ending with Miles.
25: Well, I don't need protecting. Label or not, Miles and I are the best we've ever been.
18: Zoe raises her eyebrows. Miles comes over and smiles at the fake infant in Tristan's arms. At school, Jonah works on his laptop. A hand caresses his shoulder. He looks over to see Frankie smiling at him.
14: Would you mind if I put your expert lips to use?
25: I reluctantly accept this mission.
26: Great, because I really need someone to help me blow up these balloons for the diversity mixer. We're gonna burst stereotypes.
18: She dumps balloons on the table.
27: You're gonna solve racism with balloons.
25: Why didn't Martin Luther King think of that?
26: Don't tease. I'm trying my best.
27: I know, but Frankie, racism runs deep. Okay, it's like a massive tumor, and this balloon game is applying sunscreen. It's a really good idea, but it will also have zero effect on the tumor.
26: Okay, so what do I do?
27: Apologize, quit, and move on.
26: If I quit, I admit the drawing, and therefore I am racist. Just don't get why race is such a big deal.
27: Well, try explaining that to people who've experienced generation after generation of systemic oppression.
24: I know. It's stupid.
27: Okay, perfect. Just go in there and say, I'm Frankie Hollingsworth, and I think racial inequality is stupid.
24: Okay, bottom line, no one should be treated differently because aren't we all basically the same?
27: Well, sorry to pop your balloon, but isn't that a little bit idealistic?
18: She perks up.
24: You can keep the balloons. I've got a way better idea.
18: In the hall, Tristan wears the baby in a carrier as he walks up to Miles at his locker.
1: Hey, Daddy.
2: Yeah, I'm going to go ahead and shut that down right now.
1: Oh, come on. I love me a hot dad. Plus, you and MJ are going to look so cute together.
18: Tristan unclips the carrier.
1: Miles Jr.? Dad.
2: Really? With the attention it needs to say, it's more of a Tristan Jr.
1: Well, if you think he's going to be too much trouble, I can come over after school tonight and help.
2: Yeah, if you don't mind watching me study for my biology exam.
1: Well, MJ and I can test you. Our little prodigy needs his practice if he's going to get into Harvard on a full scholarship.
18: Miles frowns at the baby Tristan passed to him.
1: You know what? I can take him for tonight.
2: You sure?
1: Totally. That way you can just focus on your biology exam without any pressure.
2: Okay, thanks.
18: Tristan takes the baby back, and Miles walks past, giving him a pat on the shoulder. At the mental health facility, Hunter sits with Yael in the visiting area.
4: Thanks for these comics. And thanks for visiting. Reading the same dumb gossip magazines every day was driving me insane.
18: She stares at her phone.
4: Get it? Insane? Hello?
24: Baz and BJ's fart app is getting way more downloads than mine.
4: Those clowns are Winklevi compared to your Zuckerbergian skills.
24: Yeah, but if I lose, I have to go on a date with Baz.
4: We must crush them.
24: How? They already have 80 downloads, and I have 2. Me and Miss Grell.
4: Something I learned in group therapy is that not everyone thinks the same as me. Lots of people are into really stupid stuff. Like it or not, scandal sells. Maybe you should give the masses what they want.
24: I won't turn high school secrets into a dumb gossip app.
4: Bottom line, your app deserves to win.
24: I know it does. Being a girl in tech sucks. There are basically no women running companies in Silicon Valley.
4: There will be once you're there.
24: Thanks. But if I lose, it just proves that boys are better than girls. They already don't take me seriously.
4: Then make them.
24: And compromise the whole reason why I made this app?
4: Look, I gotta get to group therapy.
18: He stands up.
4: But you gotta be ruthless. Do you think billionaire CEOs got to the top by following their ideals?
18: Yael watches Hunter walk off. Once he's gone, she pulls his gossip magazine toward her. The headline reads, "Is a certain Hollywood husband cheating on his wife?" Yael opens her app and types.
24: I think a certain grade 11 boy is cheating on his girlfriend.
18: In the gym, Frankie stands before a group of girls that includes members of the Degrassi and Northern Tech volleyball teams.
7: Thanks for coming, everyone. Okay. Race is defined as a category of humankind that shares certain distinctive physical traits. So basically, we're being told that race is what makes us different.
18: Shay holds bottles of sports drinks.
7: Now, who here has blood type A?
18: A few girls raise their hands.
7: Great. Everyone with blood type A, please gather by the A sign. Types B, A, B, and O over there. Now look at your group. We're all categorized by blood type, but do any of us look the same?
18: Lola shakes her head.
7: No, because physical aspects of our blood type are as meaningless as physical aspects of our skin color. It's like race doesn't matter.
8: Oh my gosh, you're a genius.
7: Race doesn't matter? Yeah. I mean, no, it doesn't, which is why we should put all this banner business behind us. Right, Jay? My race matters to me. It's what I live every day. Let me finish, please. I really think we can work this out. Did I make a mistake? Sure. But don't we all make mistakes? So you're the one who drew that racist picture of me.
18: Northern Tech Captain Kara.
7: Yeah. I drew you as a gorilla, but we all evolved from monkeys, so when you think about it, we're family. What does any of that have to do with your racist drawing?
24: Maybe she's getting to it.
7: Look, the next time we have a game, you can bring a big dumb drawing of me, and then we'll be even. Can we please just let it go?
8: Let it go? That drawing was racist.
7: But I didn't mean it like that.
8: So what? Do you have any idea what it felt like seeing that hanging from my own school? No, of course she doesn't. I am so sick of being made out to be the villain. You guys pranked us first. We were just getting back at you. By being racist?
18: Frankie stares at her, then shakes her head.
7: Never mind. I think we're done here.
8: I think one of us is done.
18: Frankie walks off the stage and through the group. In a classroom, Vijay and Yael stand across from each other.
22: And he totally made out with two guys in one day in the student council office.
18: She types.
5: I heard the student council office has been used for loads of presidential business, if you know what I mean.
18: She hits post.
5: Great. Any more blind items?
22: Well, apparently a certain candy-colored airhead has quite the umchat reputation.
6: Were you so disgusted with the idea of going on a date with me you had to cheat?
5: Excuse me, I have huge issues with the second part of that statement.
6: You tampered with the download log.
5: I did what now?
6: Don't expect us to believe your download count jumped 4 digits overnight all on its own.
5: What?
18: Yael opens her laptop and checks the download log.
5: This is amazing.
6: And you, traitor. You're helping her populate her app.
5: Oops.
6: So much for your altruistic Save the World app. You've turned it into Degrassi TMZ.
5: This is for the greater good. And once it gets going, people are going to use it how they're meant to.
6: They absolutely will not. Have you met people?
18: She looks at her phone.
5: Whatever. At least it's better than this stupid fart app.
22: Listen to this. I think I saw Ms. Grau's denim on denim on denim look in my nightmare last night. Me too, girl. Me too.
6: Stop! You're helping the enemy.
22: Gossip is my Achilles heel. You know that.
6: Well, congratulations. You are now contributing to the moral degradation of our society.
5: Aw, somebody's a sore loser.
18: In the student council office, Tristan leads a meeting while holding his fake baby.
9: Hey, this homecoming gala is going to put all other Degrassi events to shame. Winston, your first draft of the variety show script?
10: Was emailed to you 3 days ago.
18: Tristan looks at a laptop.
9: Right. Sorry, I was up all night with this guy.
10: You had the baby all night and all today? What about Miles?
18: Tristan looks at Winston.
9: He had a thing.
10: Sure he did. Classic Miles.
9: What's that supposed to mean?
10: You've met him. He's not that big on commitments or responsibility. Maybe we should do this later?
9: No, I'm good.
18: He takes out his phone.
9: Oh, okay, I just got the confirmation from the rental company for the sound system, so we're all set.
10: Look at you juggling family and career like a badass single mom. Apparently you can have it all.
9: I'm not a single parent.
10: Right, and I guess Miles is just one of those old school 1950s dads. Whereas I am a fully engaged modern co-parent.
18: Tristan scowls.
10: Zoe has the baby.
9: I already told you he's busy.
10: Too busy to do his half of the assignment?
9: It's not a big deal. He just needed me to pick up the slack today. Let's move on. What do we got so far for raffle prizes?
18: Outside school at picnic tables, Goldie, Lola, and Shay eat lunch. Frankie storms over.
11: Oh. Hey, can I request an alternate pair of volleyball shorts in a more flattering color?
26: Ask Shay. She wants to be the sole captain anyway.
13: Excuse me?
26: You should have backed me up at the mixer.
13: Hey, what? I'm supposed to be able to calm them down because I'm black?
26: No, it's just... Okay, I tried doing a good thing. Maybe they hate me because I'm white, like reverse racism.
11: Wait, that's a thing?
13: Yes, white people are so oppressed.
11: No, Lola, reverse racism is not a thing, but white privilege is.
26: What, so because I'm white, things come easy for me?
11: No, it's just you've never had to deal with microaggression, like people always asking if you have an arranged marriage.
26: Wait, do you?
11: Case in point.
26: Okay, so because I'm white, I'm evil. Got it.
11: You just can't possibly know what it's like to live with a legacy of prejudice against you.
26: Okay, I tried apologizing and they wouldn't listen to me.
13: You just kept cutting them off and defending yourself.
26: Because I was being attacked.
13: Look, there's still time to fix things with Northern Tech so that they'll call off the citywide Degrassi boycott before tonight's game.
11: Good luck with that. Frankie Hollingsworth is a racist, rich, basic...
18: Lola reads from her phone.
11: And then something that rhymes with rich.
26: What? Who said that?
11: I don't know, it's anonymous. It's that Yale Girls High School Secrets app.
18: Frankie stands.
11: You know what? Enough is enough.
18: She stomps off.
26: Wait, where did we land on the shorts?
18: In the hall, Yael talks to Hunter on speakerphone.
15: Thanks for your advice. I am totally crushing Baz on the download front.
16: So you don't have to go on that date anymore. Awesome.
15: I wonder how much Google's gonna pay me for my work of art.
26: Yael, I need to talk to you.
15: Hey, what's up?
18: Frankie sits down.
26: I need to take down your app. People are using it to slander me with impunity.
28: Frankie?
26: Yeah? Oh. Hi, Hunter.
15: Want to know what the high school secret about me is? Frankie Hollingsworth
26: is the pres of the Degrassi KKK.
28: Wow.
26: Yeah, which is why Yael needs to shut down her app now.
15: But that's my masterpiece. Real-time updates, intuitive UI.
26: I don't know what that is, and I don't care.
15: It's not the app's fault that people are saying those things about you. Everybody's got a different way of seeing things.
26: So what am I supposed to do?
15: Change their opinion?
26: I've already done everything I can. No one's listening to me.
15: Maybe you should listen to them.
26: Thanks for your help in this matter.
15: Bye, brother.
18: Yael watches her walk off, then turns back to her phone, eyes downcast.
15: Your sister's really mad at me.
4: That does sound pretty awful.
16: Maybe this gossip stuff was a bad idea.
0: But nobody wanted it when I was doing it my way.
15: It's bad enough that everyone writes me off as the girl. If I want to succeed, I have to do it by any means necessary. Right?
4: I don't know. This is a hard one.
18: On the basketball courts outside school, Miles plays with a group of guys. Half are shirtless. Tristan walks over with the baby.
9: Miles, can we talk, please?
3: Kind of in the middle of a game.
9: Okay, I can't do this by myself, all right? I'm sorry if it's too much pressure or whatever, but I'm not asking you to marry me. I'm asking for a little help with this stupid project.
3: Okay, I'm gonna need you to unpack some of that, all right?
18: He goes back to the game.
9: You're so skittish. Is this just you gearing up to screw me over again? Because if so, maybe we should just call it off now.
3: Okay, what are you talking about? It's just a dumb toy.
9: This is not just a dumb toy. It's a symbol of our relationship.
18: As they stand off to the side, Tristan drops the baby. He bends to pick it up and rocks it in his arms.
9: Look, I just wanted to prove that you weren't going to do that thing that you always do, but maybe that was stupid because maybe that's just the way you are.
3: Okay, I'll take the baby.
18: Miles grabs the baby.
9: Okay, but you can't just throw it away when you get bored. This is worth like 20% of our grade.
3: Yeah.
18: He pats Tristan on the shoulder, and Tristan passes him the diaper bag. At the Dot Cafe, Frankie comes in and sits at a table with frowning members of the Northern Tech team. One girl films Frankie with her phone.
12: It was brought to my attention that I didn't let you talk yesterday. When I feel passionately about something, I'm kind of a bulldozer.
18: Frankie smiles and fidgets. She eyes the recording phone.
12: I just want to say I'm sorry.
17: You're sorry we want you to step down? Or are you sorry for trying to explain race to us?
12: I just wanted to show everyone that I'm not racist. It's not who I am, and I really hate the idea of people seeing me that way. I only drew the gorilla because your school is called the zoo.
17: People call us that because we're a poor crime-ridden area. They're calling us animals.
12: I didn't know that, and it's not how I meant it, so I'm clearly not racist, right? I hate to cut this short, but I've got a game. Can you please just tell everyone that I understand now? I really didn't mean to hurt anyone's feelings, and I'm really sorry you felt offended. I have to run, but I'll cover the coffees.
18: They stare as Frankie puts money on the table.
12: Thanks for listening. I think we finally understand each other.
18: After she exits the cafe, Frankie puts her phone in her bag and smiles. In class, Mr. Mitchell talks to students. Miles pulls the shirt down on the fake baby, and Tristan walks over to him.
9: How's our bouncing baby boy?
3: You know, I think it's actually a girl. Just the energy she gives off.
9: Impressive.
3: Oh, there are YouTube videos for everything.
18: Winston and Zoe walk up.
10: Just to let you know, our baby Kale got an A-. Zoe and I make an excellent couple. Don't you agree, beautiful?
19: In your dreams, you're at best a passable nanny.
20: Tristan and Miles.
9: All set, MJ.
20: Good job, you two. You got an A.
18: Tristan stares after Mr. Mitchell.
9: Oh.
18: He turns to Miles.
9: Okay. That's amazing. Your one afternoon with MJ compensated for the I dropped the baby incident?
3: In truth, MJ was totally busted, so I paid Hunter a visit. As it turns out, these things do have a reset button.
9: I'm sorry. I get paranoid about screwing things up with you. And I don't want to put on too much, like, pressure or whatever.
3: Is that what all that talk about the future was?
18: Tristan looks away.
3: Look, I know I'm not the best at planning, but I'm not going anywhere.
9: You're not?
3: No. I worry about messing up our relationship too, you know.
9: We're in a relationship?
3: Well, I hope so. I mean, are we?
9: Sounds good to me.
18: They smile at each other, and Miles puts his arm around Tristan, pulling him close. Zoe comes over and looks at them. Miles pulls away, picks up his bag, and walks out. Tristan turns to Zoe.
9: See, nothing to worry about. Miles and I are adorable and now totally official.
15: Congratulations. I'm happy for you. Really.
9: Then you just need to find yourself a nice girl and we can go on a double date.
15: Why would I do that? I'm not gay.
9: I love you, Zoe, but you're a terrible liar.
18: In app class, the teacher checks her tablet.
21: Okay, let's check the download log.
1: And the winner of two tickets to App Fair is VJ and Baz's Brown Cloud.
2: What?
1: I'm as surprised as you are.
18: She hands them the tickets. Yael claps.
22: Winner selfie.
18: VJ takes a selfie with Baz. Yael stands by their table.
22: But your app was crushing it.
5: I know it was, but I took it down.
2: Why would you do that?
5: Because people are the worst, but it doesn't mean I have to join them in the oozing pits of moral iniquity.
22: What?
5: Long story short, I made some compromises that made me question my integrity, and winning like that just wouldn't be winning at all.
2: But that was a once-in-a-lifetime idea. What about your charities?
5: I have other ideas.
22: You do? Brown Cloud was totally our only one.
5: Yeah. Like an app that scans product barcodes to tell you how ethically it was made. Or a GPS module to put in kids' shoes to track them if they get lost.
2: That one's awesome.
22: If you ever need anyone to work for you, we're available for hire.
18: She smiles, then looks at Baz.
5: I guess I owe you a date.
2: Let's sync our calendars, shall we?
18: Yael rolls her eyes and takes out her phone. She looks down at it.
2: Ah.
5: Clever.
18: Outside school, the volleyball team waits by a bus. Frankie strolls over with a smile.
7: All right, who's ready to crush Mississauga?
14: That depends. Kara's Twitter, did you actually say I'm sorry you felt offended?
7: Yeah, I apologized.
14: That's not an apology.
7: What? I said I was sorry they were hurt by the drawing.
14: I'm sorry you felt offended is like shooting someone in the leg and saying I'm sorry you're getting blood all over your pants.
7: I'm not the problem. They're the ones who are being unreasonable. It's those people.
18: Shay's brow furrows.
14: Those people? I used to think that you were a good person who accidentally made a mistake. But everyone's right. You're straight up racist.
7: I am not a racist. And I'm not quitting.
14: Have it your way. Anyone who wants Frankie to stay on the team, speak up now.
18: Frankie turns to her teammates, who avert their gazes and get on the bus. With her jaw set, she looks at Shay.
7: Seriously?
14: It's all about the team, right?
7: Wait, listen, I'm sorry.
14: No, you're not.
18: Shay climbs onto the bus and the doors close behind her. Frankie purses her lips and watches as the bus drives out of the parking lot, leaving her behind. Opening credits continue. Aaron Kassam, Andre Kim, Lyle Latow, Spencer McPherson. 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Letters pop out from a white background, then turn red. Letters pop Netflix. Out from a white background, then turn red. Netflix. A Netflix original series. On a stage, Jonah steps aside to reveal Maya, who steps up to a mic. Fake snow falls behind them. Maya and Jonah perform in the school gym, decorated with white trees, polar bears, and hanging snowflakes. A group of dressed-up students dances in front of the stage.
21: Thank you, everyone. We'll be back in 20 with another set.
18: A disco ball shines light around the room. Maya, in a sparkly dress, steps off stage, greeting other students with a smile. Zig stands before her.
9: Hey, you looked great up there.
21: Are we really doing this? You're really gonna act like everything's normal?
9: Maya, we need to talk.
21: You cheated on me, Zig, and then lied about it for weeks.
9: I know. And I'm so sorry.
7: Have you guys seen Jonah?
18: Frankie looks at both of them.
7: Okay, never mind. I'll keep looking.
9: I thought that we were over. Okay, please don't let us be over.
21: Why should I forgive you?
9: I wish I could take back the moment that Zoe kissed me, but...
21: It's just a kiss?
9: Yeah. Basically.
21: Okay. We can talk. After the dance.
18: She walks off through the crowd of people. Maya comes face to face with Hunter, and they glare at each other before continuing on. Tiny, wearing a suit jacket, comes up behind Zig.
23: What's up, Mega Grin?
9: Think everything's gonna be okay.
7: Yeah, right.
18: The disco lights stop.
9: What's going on?
24: This is a lockdown. Please follow protocol.
18: Photos and videos of the diverse group of Degrassi teens appear in blocks, then within text messages and phone apps. The title appears on a social media page next to a photo of all the teens together. Degrassi, next class. The quote below reads, "I know I can make it through." Words appear, hashtag sorry not sorry. Starring Amanda Arcuri, Amir Bagheria, Soma Bhatia, Jamie Block, Stefan Brogren, Raya Downs. Words appear, earlier that day. In class, students work on papers with their heads down.
6: 5 more minutes.
18: Hunter watches Yael as she finishes her test and closes the pages. She stands and picks up her bag. Hunter does the same and they both turn in tests to the teacher. Hunter follows her out and stands in the doorway.
4: Hey, any plans for the break?
8: Staying far away from this torture chamber as possible. See you in the Voodoo Lands.
4: Do you maybe want to go to the snowball with me tonight?
8: To watch hormone-laden adolescents grope each other in the gymnasium?
4: Never mind. Stupid idea.
8: I'm in.
4: Great. I'll buy tickets.
8: And get me a corsage, too.
4: Yeah, of course.
6: Hunter, Yael, please follow me.
18: Principal Simpson turns away.
4: Maybe we're getting nominated for an award.
8: Obviously, the school found out that we trolled Maya.
4: Even if they suspect us, they have zero proof.
8: So what do?
4: Deny everything.
7: Winston wants to know the color of my dress.
8: So he can buy you a corsage. Sweet.
7: I don't even know what I'm wearing.
11: The semi-formal's tonight.
7: Yeah, I was just gonna throw something on.
11: You will not.
13: No, breathe.
11: If all goes well, you and Winston will get back together.
7: Well, that's not a sure thing.
11: Not if you just throw something on. You need to convince Winston that you two are perfect together.
7: Well, what if we're not?
11: Come on. We all agree that you were way better when you two were together.
13: He's smart, nice. Easy on the eyes.
11: What else could a girl want?
18: Shay and Lola walk off down the hall. Frankie turns to find a bouquet of roses on her locker.
24: It looks like someone finally got her flowers.
18: Jonah appears.
7: Look, I'd love to trade witty one-liners with you, but I have to go get a dress for a date that isn't you.
18: He purses his lips.
24: Right.
18: He walks off. Frankie leans against the lockers and looks at the bouquet. In the school lobby, Zoe sits at a table with a sign that reads, Tickets. She clamps her hands on the side of her face as Tristan approaches with a green smoothie.
25: You need these antioxidants more than I do.
26: Just looking at that smoothie makes me want to hurl.
25: Hey, if you're sick, stay away, because I can't miss my big event tonight.
18: Miles steps beside him.
3: People are saying that the snowball will be memorable.
25: No thanks to you. How many tickets?
3: I can't count big events or triggers.
25: Then why are you here?
3: I'm going to boarding school next semester. Mom and I decided that I need a fresh start to get away from all the bad influences. So, goodbye, I guess, and I'm sorry.
25: For what?
3: Take your pick.
18: In the principal's office, Maya sits in front of the desk.
27: Then there was the swatting. When I saw those guns, I thought someone was coming in to kill me. And I've never been so scared in my life.
18: Vijay, Boz, Yael, and Hunter sit with their heads down.
11: I'm sorry.
4: But you overreacted. I'm sure whoever was responsible thought it was some sort of joke.
28: Mrs. Matlin says Maya wakes up every night screaming, "Don't hurt me."
27: Mr. Simpson.
28: That's not a joke. Now, the Matlins won't press charges if those persons responsible for the trolling come forward. The swatting obviously is up to the police. So I ask you, are any of you responsible?
18: Yael turns her head to look at Hunter, who keeps his eyes forward.
27: Yes.
13: I'm so sorry.
4: We didn't mean to hurt anyone. Also, any chance we can keep this from my parents?
18: Simpson tilts his head.
4: Didn't think so.
28: Hunter, anything to add?
4: You deserve what you got.
18: Hunter glares at Maya as his friends turn their heads to stare at him.
28: Maya, you can go.
18: She stands from her seat and walks out past Hunter and his cohorts. Outside the office, Zig stands as she comes out.
4: Hey. How'd that go?
18: She walks off. At the Hollingsworth house, Miles plays a video game on the couch. Frankie enters in a pink robe and stands in the doorway.
7: Have you seen Mom? I need to go shopping for the snowball.
3: I have like 3 closets full of clothes.
7: None of them feel right.
29: You look great in anything.
18: She turns.
7: Winston, you're here.
18: He sits in a chair.
7: Oh no, I lost track of time.
29: Well, you're worth waiting for. Us? This might help you pick a dress.
18: In his blazer and bow tie, Winston walks over and holds out a bracelet.
29: Silver goes with everything, right?
7: You didn't need to buy this, especially after the flowers.
29: What flowers?
18: She looks up at Winston and smiles slightly.
7: Oh. Never mind.
29: You like it, don't you?
7: It's beautiful.
18: Her eyes fall to the bracelet and she shakes her head.
7: But I can't take it. And I can't go to the snowball with you.
18: She hands the bracelet back.
29: Who is he? If you're ditching me on the night of the dance, it's for another guy.
7: It's not like that. Besides, I don't even know if it is something.
29: Whoever it is, wish him luck. With you, he'll need it.
18: Winston steps around her and leaves. In the school lobby, Hunter strides up to his friends wearing matching snowball t-shirts.
4: You guys ruined everything.
2: We tortured that poor girl enough.
4: And now we're the ones getting tortured.
0: I think we got off easy. 30 hours of in-school community service, which we start at the dance. I'm running the photo booth.
4: Yeah, who knows what's gonna happen to me because of the swatting?
7: So Maya should live in fear every day? Is that what you think?
4: This isn't about her. This is about correcting a social injustice.
7: Answer the question.
4: Get out of my face.
7: Not until I find out if my best friend is a sociopath.
4: Get away!
18: He pushes Yael to the ground.
4: I'm sorry.
18: Boz faces him.
2: You need to go. Now!
18: Other students watch as Hunter backs away. In the gym, Jonah and Grace set up equipment on stage while Maya looks at a music stand.
1: And then we could end with Not Okay.
10: Well, you're the boss, but typically the last song of a dance is slow.
1: Then we'll do a cover.
10: How about Yes? The one you wrote about how much you love Zig?
1: No!
18: Jonah turns to Grace, who freezes, then meets Maya's stare.
1: You knew.
12: I told him to tell you.
1: You could have told me.
12: I tried, but with the trolling, it never seemed like the right time. And
1: I am so sick of excuses. Just leave. We don't need you to play with us tonight.
18: Grace blinks hard and glances at Maya before she gives a quick look to Jonah. She grabs her laptop and walks off stage. Maya and Jonah watch her go.
1: Go ahead, say something.
10: I have no clue what just happened.
18: The Hollingsworth house.
15: Your sister's a piece of work.
3: Well, on the bright side, you get to spend the night with the better-looking Hollingsworth, and I guarantee you the only drama will be at the movies.
4: You can't do this! Where is my gaming rig?
16: It's been confiscated. Oh, your laptop, too.
10: Whoa, what's going on?
4: She took my computers.
16: You attacked an innocent girl.
15: Maya's troll?
4: It was a political statement.
16: And hand over your phone.
4: No, not until I deal with the Yael situation. She hates me.
16: Whatever, I'll cancel your line.
18: Mrs. Hollingsworth leaves. Hunter starts after her, but stops.
3: Okay, buddy, you need to calm down.
4: Shut up, I need to think.
3: You're overreacting, okay?
4: Stop telling me what to do.
18: Hunter pulls away from his brother and storms out. Miles stares after him. In his bedroom, Hunter paces and stares at his phone with a furrowed brow. He hurls it at a mirror, which shatters. He smacks a lamp off a dresser, then sweeps the objects off the top. Shoulders heaving, Hunter looks over at his desk and goes over to it. He sits down and writes in a notebook. He lists the names Maya, Zig, Tristan, Goldie, Vijay, Boz, and Yael. Just outside the dance, Vijay stands behind a camera in front of three cutouts of reindeer wearing holiday sweaters. In a navy blue dress, Frankie walks over and meets Shay and Lola.
17: Yeah, you're finally here. Okay, let's take a pic. Okay, it'll do.
18: They each stand behind a reindeer and pop their heads through the designated face cutouts.
7: I need to find someone first.
17: Aw, do you and Winston have a secret romantic rendezvous planned?
7: He's not coming. I told him I didn't like him that way anymore.
19: So you called it off the night of the dance?
17: I thought you wanted to be happy.
7: Winston doesn't make me happy.
18: She swallows.
7: But I think Jonah might.
17: Okay, I know you're going through some crazy mid-high school life crisis, but Jonah Hawk is not the answer.
19: He'll break your heart and we'll be left to pick up the pieces again.
7: Because you're the relationship experts. You're dating her crush.
19: Frankie!
17: You said you were over Tiny!
19: How could I be? I liked him for forever, and he liked me back until you wiggled your big butt at him.
17: At least I have one.
0: Are you girls gonna take your pick or what? Say cheese.
18: Shay and Lola grin, but Frankie frowns for the photo.
10: Hunter.
18: Miles and Winston step into Hunter's bedroom. Miles looks at the mess on the floor.
29: Obviously, he's not in a social mood.
3: I wanna make sure he's okay before we go to the movies.
29: Hunter. Hey, Hunter. He's not in the bathroom.
3: Where is he?
18: Miles touches the broken mirror. Winston hovers over the notebook on Hunter's desk.
29: Oh, crap.
18: Miles strides to the desk, and Winston points at the list of names.
3: It's not a kill
29: list? We should call 911.
3: No. No, there's no way.
29: Tristan's name's on it. But you're probably right. I mean, where would he... even get a gun.
18: Miles looks up from the paper.
3: My dad keeps his downstairs.
18: A figure walks along a brick wall under a streetlight. He has a bag slung over his shoulder. It's Hunter, who enters the school through a metal door. He peers outside as it closes behind him. The door reads, "Custodial staff only." At the dance, Maya and Jonah perform on stage. Footage of an animated snowman plays behind them. Hunter comes in and walks straight toward Yael, who still wears a snowball t-shirt and works at a table with Boz.
2: We're all out of soda.
27: There's more in student council.
18: Boz walks off. Hunter touches Yael and she recoils from him.
27: Shouldn't be here.
4: This morning wasn't my fault. It's a stupid school. They don't understand people like us.
27: I'm not like you, Hunter.
4: Yes, you are. I know you are.
27: Let go.
4: You're the only one who understands me. My best friend. Just come inside.
27: No.
18: She pulls her hand away and he glares at her.
4: I thought you were different. You're just like everyone else.
18: Scowling, Hunter walks off into the crowd at the dance. Back to present.
27: Thank you, everyone. We'll be back in 20 with another set.
18: Students greet Maya, who grins at them as she steps off stage and into the crowd. Frankie looks around.
3: Maya, we need to talk.
27: So you cheated on me and then lied about it for weeks.
3: I know. I'm so sorry.
27: Have you guys seen Jonah? Okay, never mind. I'll keep looking.
18: Frankie steps around Zig and Maya, and her face falls as she spots Jonah talking to a girl. He puts his arm around her and walks into the host of people.
27: We can talk after the dance.
18: Maya walks past Zig, then encounters Hunter. They glare at each other before heading in opposite directions. Tiny comes up to a smiling Zig.
5: What's up, Mega Grin?
18: Frankie sulks next to Zig.
25: I think everything's gonna be okay.
27: Yeah, right.
18: The disco lights stop.
4: What's going on?
6: This is a lockdown. Please follow protocol. Move away from sight. Lock doors. Turn off the lights. Maintain silence. Wait for first responders to arrive.
18: In the bathroom, Maya dries her hands. Zoe comes out of a stall and freezes as they see each other. Maya walks out.
6: Move away from sight.
25: Hey, everyone, come out of the gym. Just follow me. I'm gonna take you through the council office.
18: Tristan leads a group through the hall. Lola closes the doors to a backstage area. In the gamer club practice room, Hunter clutches his bag and paces.
25: Hey, guys, come in here. You guys know what to do. Line up on the floor. Come on. You guys know what to do. Thank you.
18: Tristan and his group enter and he shuts the door.
25: We should be safe here.
18: He flips off the light. Hunter sits on the floor with the others. Tristan looks at his phone. A text from Miles reads, "Have you seen my brother?" Tristan glances over at Hunter. He responds to Miles, "He's okay." He gets a text from Miles that says, "My dad's gun is missing." Another message comes through, "I think Hunter wants to hurt you." His lips parted, Tristan lifts his eyes to Hunter, who looks to the side. In a locker room, Maya looks at her phone. She scrolls through posts with the hashtag Degrassi Lockdown. Zoe, in a hot pink dress, walks in and takes a seat on a bench across from Maya.
27: I locked the door. Is there anything else I should do?
26: Think you've done enough.
18: Maya keeps her eyes on her phone.
27: Sorry.
18: She looks up at Zoe.
26: You're the worst. You know that, right? Can't believe Grace was ever your friend.
27: Think I took care of that.
26: Why, Zig?
27: He was there. He was easy.
26: What do you mean, easy?
27: Well, he didn't exactly say no.
26: So, he kissed you back, then what?
27: Doesn't matter.
26: You don't get to decide what matters. Why won't you tell me?
27: Because I don't want to see the look on your face when I do.
18: Backstage, Shay cowers under a piano. Lola sits nearby.
8: Does that sound like a gunshot?
19: Relax, it's probably another false alarm.
8: Yeah, like I'll ever believe you again.
18: Frankie sits on the floor next to Vijay.
9: Don't worry. It'll be okay.
27: No, it won't.
18: Frankie has tears on her face.
27: I found Jonah with another girl. I should have listened to you. I'm sorry.
9: I'm sorry you have to be sorry.
27: And I'm sorry for... No, I think I'm good.
18: Shay squints at her.
27: Fine. I'm sorry for dating Tiny when I knew it was too soon.
11: And I'm sorry that we pressured you into coming to the dance with Winston.
27: We thought he'd make you happy.
12: Wish he did. Sick of being sad.
27: Since we're being honest, we're sick of it too.
11: Lola.
27: What? All year it's been poor little Frankie, nothing.

0: Hunter's lip twitches as he glowers at Zig and grips his bag. Tristan puts his phone to his ear.
1: Hello?
2: Hey, could you put Hunter on?
0: Tristan walks over to Hunter and holds out his phone.
1: It's Miles.
0: As Hunter takes the phone, Tristan turns away.
1: Hello?
2: Hey, I heard about the lockdown. I just wanted to make sure you're okay. Are you okay?
1: Yeah, sure.
2: Listen, I know the last few days have been tough, but you're not alone. Okay, no matter what, you'll always have me. I love you. I know I don't always show it, but I do. I love you.
0: Hunter stares at the floor, his eyes shifting back and forth. He takes the phone away from his ear.
3: I hear footsteps.
0: A SWAT team in full gear enters.
4: School's clear. Seems like it was just a prank.
5: Like a swatting?
4: Yeah, you can all come out now.
0: Hunter stands with the others. Later in the gym, Tristan addresses a group of students from the stage.
5: Okay, so the police have swept the school and they suspect it's another swatting. So, Simpson says we can get this party started again. Goldie, can you find Maya and her band? Yell, get the bevies flowing, and
0: He spots something.
5: Sorry, guys, I'll be right back.
0: Tristan walks over to Miles, standing with his arms crossed.
6: Hi. I'm sorry for being a drama queen. Dad's gun was missing.
5: So, you called in the lockdown?
6: I was worried that Hunter would do something crazy, but my dad probably just took the gun with him when he moved out.
5: Well, you predicted tonight would be memorable.
0: Tristan smiles.
6: I should check on Hunter. He didn't hurt anyone tonight, but I know he's hurting.
0: Tristan nods, and they look at each other.
6: Take care, Tristan.
0: They turn in opposite directions, and Miles finds Hunter behind him.
6: Come on, let's go home.
0: Miles puts his hand on his shoulder and they walk off. Zig spots Maya coming into the gym.
1: Maya, you're okay. I was so worried.
3: I can't talk now. I told Tristan I DJ.
1: Well, let me help.
3: Did you like it? When you and Zoe fooled around, did you like it?
1: Maya, I'm sorry.
3: So what?
0: They stare at each other for a few moments. Zig blinks and looks away before leaving. Maya turns around to find Grace standing in front of her. Grace looks down.
3: Don't ever lie to me again.
0: Maya pulls Grace into a tight embrace. Grace hugs her back and squeezes her eyes closed. Frankie and Shay sit on the wooden bleachers and watch couples slow dance.
7: Don't worry, it'll get better.
5: May I have the pleasure of this dance?
8: Apparently not tonight.
0: Shay takes Boz's hand and they go to the dance floor.
9: Hey.
0: Frankie looks up at Jonah.
9: Where's your date?
7: Where's yours?
9: Okay, Frankie, did I do something wrong?
7: You bought me flowers and then I found you canoodling with some other girl?
9: You said you were coming with someone else.
7: Because you didn't ask. I thought you understood me.
9: Well, I don't. At all. I would really like to, so can you please just quit it with these games?
7: Hold up. I am not the one who's playing games.
9: I'm not either.
0: She stands and faces him.
9: I like you, Frankie Hollingsworth.
7: I like you, Jonah.
9: Let's dance.
0: Frankie drapes her arms around Jonah's neck, and they rock gently back and forth to the music as other couples slow dance around them. Hunter enters his bedroom and closes the door behind him. He digs around in his bag and pulls out a black handgun, staring hard at it. Miles comes in.
1: Get out.
0: Miles gapes at the gun.
1: Just put it down.
0: Miles puts his hand up, and Hunter sets the gun down.
1: We're really gonna hurt those people.
0: Hunter looks up at his brother, his face streaked with tears.
1: I don't know.
0: Hunter wraps his arms around Miles, holding him tight. Miles hugs him back and places his hand on the back of his brother's head.

0: You can't tell anyone.
1: They stare off, wide-eyed. Cut to black. 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Letters pop out from a white background, then turn red. Netflix. A Netflix original series. Hunter and the video gaming team play in the gym for an audience. Goldie and Maya watch.
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3: Yeah, join me.
4: Okay.
3: All right, this kid's back, don't worry. I'm gonna gander.
4: Well, hike up your skirt and do it quick. We need you over here.
3: Target annihilated. Let's do this.
5: They're in a sec. I'm destroying minions up the left.
3: BJ, cover me with a taunt.
6: Coming up, they're gonna be on us like girls at an H&M sale.
3: All right, let's move in, guys. All right, come on. Pause. Drop your rage.
7: Rage drop.
3: Faster. Come on. We got this.
1: The scoreboard appears on the large viewing screen. It reads, victory.
3: Yes!
4: We did it!
6: We're actually going to regionals. If I bring home a trophy, my parents will die.
4: Gotta admit, you were right about ganking that girl first.
5: One day you'll learn. Never doubt Hunter Hollingsworth.
8: Guys, I hate to burst your well-deserved bubble, but statistically, we barely won.
1: They look at the score.
4: We were down to our last hit points. Any one of us could have died.
3: So we didn't.
4: Yeah, but have you seen the other teams in regionals?
6: Newman High are beasts.
3: We can take those guys.
5: On these laggy machines? I thought mine was gonna freeze entirely.
4: And I heard Northern's playing on Digital Storm GTX 980s.
3: So we give up? We are this close to hanging a banner in the gym and being heroes to this stupid school.
1: Students walk by.
6: Thanks for coming.
5: Okay, but on these CPUs, in a game of millimeters, we're miles away.
3: No, I refuse to accept defeat before battle. I'll get us new computers.
4: How?
3: I told you, never doubt Hunter Hollingsworth.
1: Photos and videos of the diverse group of Degrassi teens appear in blocks, then within text messages and phone apps. The title appears on a social media page next to a photo of all the teens together. Degrassi, next class. The quote below reads, I know I can make it through. Words appear, hashtag not all men. Starring Amanda Arcuri, Amira Bagheria, Soma Bhatia, Jamie Block, Chelsea Clark, Raya Downs. Grace and Zoe ride side by side in the back of an SUV driven by an attractive woman with long dark hair. They text each other. Zoe sends an egg in a frying pan emoji.
9: Skip breakfast too, huh? Let's hit the calf before class. One benefit of CF, my body needs all the fat it can get.
1: Grace sends several food emojis.
10: That much? Stop.
11: Hey, if I'm gonna be your chauffeur, the least you can do is talk to me. Who raised you to be so rude?
10: Maybe I got it from my dad.
1: The woman glances in the rearview mirror. They pull up to school and Grace texts Zoe, your mom's kinda hot when she's angry.
10: Ow.
1: They climb out the back door.
9: Can I talk to you for a second?
1: Grace walks off. Zoe stays.
4: Sorry, I know you hate it when I mention my father, whoever he is.
11: That's not it. That girl has a crush on you.
4: That's why you're being all pissy?
11: She's not the kind of person you should be hanging out with.
4: What kind?
11: You don't want people to think you're gay.
1: Ms. Rivas leans toward her daughter.
4: Would that be the worst thing in the world?
11: You have other friends, Zoe. I'd rather you hang out with them, okay?
1: Zoe pulls away from the SUV with a frown. She looks up at Grace, who chuckles at something on her phone in front of school. Jonah stands in front of a table in the school foyer.
12: Come volunteer at New Lane Teen Addiction Center.
1: He spots Frankie approaching, her nose in the book, The Stranger. He stands in front of her. She steps around him, but he blocks her again.
13: Can I help you?
12: Spoiler alert, life is meaningless.
13: Tell me about it.
12: But it doesn't have to be.
13: Oh, yeah? You found a way to make my existence less pointless?
12: Well, no, not yours. You're kind of a lost cause, but you could help other people find their way.
1: He gives a brochure.
12: I run pro-social activities at a teen addiction center.
13: I'm not even an amateur social right now. I'd rather be alone.
12: Yep, makes sense.
1: He follows her and she turns.
13: What does that mean?
12: You're one of those girls who's too spoiled to care about anybody else.
13: You don't know me.
12: I can guess. Good grades, mostly due to tutors. You have never heard the phrase, we can't afford that. And your biggest problem is some guy who's barely good enough for you dumped you and now you feel lost.
13: So what you're saying is I'm your type.
12: Look, these kids, they have real problems. Addiction, poverty, rough home lives. Come volunteer.
13: What would I have to do?
12: Well, this week we're playing Woods War. Do you have any tennis balls?
13: Only like 5 dozen. I practically grew up on the courts.
12: Yeah, I was gonna guess that too. Sound good?
1: Jonah holds up a brochure and she takes it, smiling slightly as she walks off. Hunter walks through the hall wearing his gaming headset attached to his phone.
7: We don't even need any money. It's just a one-time donation of technology. That's very generous of you, sir, but in order for our gaming team to be competitive, we would need new computers. But you just have them lying around. I'm... Trap!
1: He rips off the headset and turns to see Miles and Esme smirking at him.
7: Would you delinquents just move along to skipping class and leave me alone?
9: Hey, nothing's that serious.
7: What would you know? If I don't get that tech, then we don't go to Nationals and Boz, Vijay, and Yael are pissed.
14: Where's Nationals?
7: Vancouver.
14: Which means hotels. Oh, you dog. You're hoping to get some, huh?
7: No. It's just about video games. Just shut up and let me think.
14: Why not just ask Dad for the money?
7: Like he'd support my little games. Maybe if it was basketball.
14: People would actually pay to watch because, you know, it's a sport.
7: Hey, loads of people watch our live streams. We have fans.
9: Really? Are they here? Please, ladies, give him some space.
14: Hey, you want an autograph? That'll be $5. No, $10.
1: Miles and Esme grin.
7: You know, contrary to popular belief, you're not a total waste of space.
1: They walk off laughing. Hunter answers his phone.
7: Yeah, Elle, do you still have that cosplay costume in your locker? I think I know a way we're gonna get that money.
1: Zoe sits on a bench at the bottom of stairs, watching her laptop.
15: Fighting with your mom again?
1: She keeps her earbuds in as Tristan sits next to her and looks at her screen.
15: The Gilmore Girls binge the dead giveaway, hun. Oh, spoiler alert. Jess swoops back in and Rory totally kisses him.
1: Zoe takes out her earbuds.
13: My mom forbade me from hanging out with Grace.
15: Oh my God. Did she figure it out?
13: She thinks Grace likes me.
15: But it's not Grace she's worried about. It's okay. My parents knew I was gay before I did. It's kind of sweet.
13: Except your parents aren't strict Roman Catholics who disown you.
15: But you're not gonna stop talking to your crush, though.
1: She looks away.
13: Just wish I could find my dad and ask him what he thinks.
15: Okay, David Sutcliffe played a cool TV dad, but you don't still think he's like...
13: My mom was an extra on Gilmore Girls. What? He acts, I act, it's possible. Look at our noses.
1: She shows a picture of David.
13: He's in town shooting a movie.
15: And you're gonna go all Maury on his ass and request a paternity test?
1: Zoe shrugs and he touches her shoulder.
15: I'll see you in class.
1: Tristan rises from the bench and walks off.
9: I'll go.
1: Grace comes down the stairs.
13: I have got to get a better hiding spot. What'd you hear?
9: All about your celebr dad.
13: You think I should be medicated?
9: I think we should go ask him.
13: Oui?
9: If this is why you've been acting so weird, then yeah. I miss my friend.
1: The gaming team watches a video of themselves dressed as video game characters.
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19: Great. 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
7: It didn't cost us anything. Yeah?
21: I like it. It's really cool.
7: But?
21: What if people think it's stupid?
7: People who think that wouldn't give us any money anyway. Okay, look. Even if everyone mocks us and we make no money, I have to know we did everything we could to win.
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0: They should have to do that off of school property.
13: Do you think I'm spoiled?
2: Sorry, Shea Powers is not available. Please leave a message. Beep.
13: Well, not anymore. I'm thinking of volunteering. Wanna come?
21: Cancel your plans tonight, amiguitas. We're hitting the town.
13: I can't.
21: You have to. I've been talking to Tiny for 2 weeks, and we haven't hung out as a group. And I'm not gonna become one of those girls.
13: I promised Jonah I'd volunteer with them.
21: The guy whose hairstyle is needs a bath? Ew, no.
13: I signed up. I can't fail.
21: Fine, then it'll just be me, Tiny, and Shay. Fun little threesome.
1: With a grin, Lola walks off.
8: You can't ditch me.
13: Well, I'm serious about helping people.
8: Then help me not be alone with the guy I like and our friend who makes out with him all over the school. You're not gonna change the world in a day.
1: In a room, gaming team practices. Hunter stares at his phone.
5: BJ, once you finish juggling, you have to race back to join us or we'll all get destroyed like this.
23: 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Got it.
24: Is it even possible to move like the Flash on these laggy machines?
21: Hunter, you called this practice.
5: We might not need it anymore.
1: He shows they've raised $1,000.
21: We can get the new gear.
5: In roughly 4 days by my count.
25: We need to get back to work. We need to research the new gear.
1: Tristan enters and they all turn to stare at him.
25: Can we help you?
26: Have you heard what people are saying about you guys?
25: For the last time, if people are making fun of us, we don't care.
26: Yeah, they're not making fun. They're saying your video and your club is misogynist and that it celebrates sexualized violence. Anyways, there's an emergency meeting in student council after school.
1: Tristan hands him a paper.
25: This is the stupidest thing I've ever heard.
26: Don't shoot the messenger.
25: Then who do I shoot?
1: Hunter glares wide-eyed. On a film set, two men carry sandbags. Zoe and Grace peek around the back of a truck.
13: There's this trailer.
1: They step out, looking around. The two girls pass equipment and people dressed in period costumes. They approach a trailer with the name David Sutcliffe on the door. Zoe swings it open and they step inside. Zoe peers around the neat trailer and Grace closes the door behind them.
19: So, what's the plan?
13: I didn't think we'd get this far.
19: What if he comes back?
13: You're right, we should go.
19: Well, we should find some hair. We can do a DNA test or whatever.
13: What if it's not a match?
19: Then you'll know.
13: And what if it is a match, but he just doesn't want me? Or never did?
19: Then you'll know. Why are you freaking out all of a sudden?
13: I'm not ready for this.
19: Would you really rather live a lie than know the truth?
1: Zoe glances sideways.
13: Okay, let's find some hair and go.
1: Zoe sets her bag down.
13: Coat.
19: Check the collar.
1: As Zoe picks up the leather jacket, Grace goes to the other room.
19: Underwear. Large.
13: Gross, that's my dad's. Maybe.
1: Their faces fall as David Sutcliffe enters the trailer. Grace still holds his underwear.
27: What the hell's going on here?
13: Nothing, we can explain.
27: All right, I'm calling security. You two sit down and stay put.
1: He gets out his phone.
27: Sit down.
1: Student council room.
26: Sit down. One at a time. We're here to discuss the future of Gamer Club, not snipe at each other. Maya, the feminist club still has the floor.
24: As I was saying, when Hunter and his friends play their games, they say a lot of really sexist stuff.
25: So you've been spying on us?
24: You play in the gym.
25: You wouldn't say anything offensive in there.
24: Hike up your skirt, referring to the victims only as ladies.
25: Fine, we'll stop. Can I go?
28: That's not all. Your game also hyper-sexualizes women.
1: Goldie shows female avatars.
28: And the men are shown as powerful and notably clothed.
25: Those aren't even humans. Those are like animals and plants and robots and stuff. Like,
24: yeah, with tons of cleave.
25: How is that any different from a cheerleading uniform?
28: They're regularly attacked. It's potentially harmful to any woman who's experienced violence.
1: Zig watches from the side. Goldie plays clips from the game of female characters being killed.
25: You do know we have a football team, right? And those guys are actually trying to hurt each other?
28: Your game normalizes male violence against women. Imagine how that feels to a sexual assault survivor.
25: They don't have to watch.
28: But it's in their halls. The school can't continue to sanction this potentially triggering activity.
25: Triggering? Then let's ban everything that triggers anyone's fear, right? Like blonde hair, which triggers my fear of populars mocking me for whatever fashion faux pas I've made. Or like your meathead boy toy, who I am afraid will punch me if I make eye contact with him in gym. Or like your headgear, triggering my fear that you'll snap and blow us all up. Okay, everything is a trigger. Everyone's scared. That's high school.
1: Hunter stands, his mouth set. Maya looks away, and Goldie's open mouth morphs into a frown as she glares at him in her striped hijab.
25: This whole thing is stupid.
1: He looks down. In David Sutcliffe's trailer, Grace and Zoe sit as he talks on his phone.
3: No, I'm telling you, they were just in here.
4: Yeah, I can wait.
6: This is all a misunderstanding.
3: Gilmore Girls goes up on Netflix, and it's like a whole new generation of you stalker fangirls.
19: I don't even know who you are.
3: You're holding my underwear.
6: Because I'm your daughter.
3: What?
6: My mom was an extra on the show, and she always hinted that maybe something happened.
3: That's ridiculous.
19: We need the underwear to know for sure, unless you'll give us blood.
3: No one's getting my blood. Look, I'm sorry, but I'm not your dad. There's no way. I don't mix business with pleasure, and I was never into sleeping with extras.
1: Zoe looks down.
6: I'm really sorry we bothered you.
1: His face softens.
3: Whatever. Forget it. Just go.
19: Gladly.
1: On her way out, Grace throws the underwear down.
3: You gonna be okay?
6: I don't know. My mom doesn't want me to be like this, so.
3: A girl who breaks into trailers?
6: Girl who likes girls.
1: His mouth opens.
6: Sorry. Not your problem. I just thought that if you were my dad, I could come live with you and everything would be okay.
1: He focuses on her.
3: It will be.
6: So I can come live with you?
3: No, but you should stop caring what your mom says. You can't live a lie for her.
6: Even if the truth makes her hate me?
3: Look, I know this is gonna sound like fatherly advice from some teen show, but it also happens to be true. It's your life, not hers. And you can only ever make yourself happy.
1: With a glance to the side, Zoe nods.
6: Hey, do you think I could call you sometime?
3: Absolutely not.
1: He motions to the door. At the Dot, Tiny, Lola, Frankie, and Shay have ice cream sundaes. Lola grimaces when she takes a bite.
9: What in dog's name is that?
10: A praline? You're eating pralines and cream. It's not just a clever name.
11: Didn't you order cookies and cream?
9: I don't want to make a fuss.
11: My girl paid for cookies. My girl's getting cookies.
1: Tiny and Lola walk to the counter with her sundae, leaving Shay and Frankie at the table.
19: This is torture.
10: Then let's leave. What are we doing here anyway? Eating sundaes? This is childish. I should already be volunteering.
19: But if we go, then I have a problem with the relationship.
10: You do have a problem with the relationship.
19: Okay, I don't want Lola to know that.
10: No, you know what? You chose not to go out with him. You're not allowed to be upset about it.
19: Says the girl who's chosen to be upset about Winston for the past month. We were there for you.
9: Change your mind, got super kid. Look, rainbows.
1: Shay forces a smile. Elsewhere, Hunter storms into the gaming practice room. He smashes keyboards on the floor. He picks up a monitor.
10: What are you doing?
1: He sets it down.
25: Hey, shut us down. We aren't fit to represent the school, so who cares? We don't need this junk.
10: That's it then? You're just giving up?
25: They're allowed to say whatever they want to say about us, but as soon as I say anything back, I'm the monster.
10: Well, they're idiots!
25: You don't hate me?
1: The red-haired gamer, Yael, sighs.
10: I heard what you said. That was dumb stuff, sure. But I know you're not racist or sexist. I mean, you're my best friend.
25: All I wanted to do was win the championship with you guys.
10: Then stop smashing things and find a way to fix this.
1: After Yael leaves, Hunter leans on the table, his eyes shifting. In a wooded area with picnic tables, Jonah and a few other volunteers pick up pizza boxes and trash as Frankie approaches.
10: So what are we playing?
12: We're playing.
10: Don't tell me I missed it.
12: Okay, how about I tell you that you ruined it?
10: Well, I'm just a little late.
12: 2 full hours. You failed to bring the tennis ball, so we had to switch games at the last minute and play Capture the Flag for the billionth time.
10: I'm sorry. I had to do something first. You're not on face range. I didn't know how to get a hold of you.
12: Frankie, these kids need somebody who's not going to let them down. And you're late because, let me guess, you had a fashion emergency, bestie drama.
10: I wanted to be here, not with my stupid friends.
12: And yet you weren't.
10: I can do better.
12: I doubt it. Yeah, I think you're just addicted to the drama of being miserable. And you know, everybody who comes here, they are actually trying to change. Everybody but you.
1: Frankie's eyes glisten as Jonah walks off holding stacks of empty pizza boxes. Zoe and Grace walk down the street, bags slung over their shoulders.
19: On the bright side, you've ruled him out. 1 down, $3.5 billion to go.
6: Think this is a joke?
19: I'm trying to cheer you up.
6: I have no one. No dad, an awful mother.
19: Your mom's not that bad.
1: Zoe stops, turning to face Grace.
6: She said I can't hang out with you.
1: Grace's forehead wrinkles, and she looks at the ground.
6: I'm all alone in this world.
19: No, you're not.
6: Oh, really? Who do I have?
19: Me, dummy. The girl just broke into a TV star's trailer for you.
1: Grace breaks into a grin, and Zoe gazes at her. She takes a step forward and kisses Grace, resting her hands on her shoulders. As they pull away, Grace stares at her, and Zoe smiles. Frankie strides into her backyard past the pool. She bumps into a pair of legs hanging off a lounge chair.
0: Oh.
1: Winston sits up groggily.
0: Oh, sorry. I should go.
7: Winston, why are you even here?
0: Oh, I was crazy enough to think that Miles was actually going to meet me to finish our history project.
7: That guy never comes home anymore. I think he's on drugs.
0: I think he's on an entire pharmacy.
1: Frankie looks away with tears in her eyes.
0: What's wrong, Franks?
7: This isn't your job anymore.
0: I know, but you're sad. And I'm here.
1: She meets his gaze.
7: I don't know who to be. My friends don't want me to change, but I don't feel the same, you know? Everything was simpler last year. It was so much easier to be happy.
1: Frankie shakes her head.
7: I just wish we could go back.
1: Winston averts his gaze.
0: I wish we could too.
1: He steps around and walks past her, his brow furrowed. She turns to watch him go. In the student council room, Tristan and Goldie stand close together. Hunter approaches them.
14: Both Stinson and the PTA approached me.
15: Because that's what I was thinking about the whole thing. I didn't really like the idea.
14: No, of course.
15: Yeah.
25: Please don't shut us down just because I said some things the wrong way.
15: And what, pray tell, was the right way to stereotype my entire religion?
25: I was trying to make a point about irrational fear. I think it's dumb that people think that. Okay, I've got solutions, all right? We'll ditch the headsets, no more trash talk, and we just won't use the female characters at all.
15: So there's gonna be no female representation?
25: What? There's a girl on the team.
14: Just one. And on the other teams, I've seen pretty much none.
25: It's not my fault that guys are better than girls at video games.
15: Oh, wow.
25: Okay, that's not what I'm... Guys grow up playing video games, okay? I don't know why, but by now they're better at it. It's just reality, okay? I'm trying.
15: How about you try a different video game?
25: No.
15: I thought we were talking solutions. What about Wii Bowling?
25: Oh my God. You don't get it, do you? This is the game. Like at Nationals, like in the pros. I didn't design it, I just play it.
14: Okay, the PTA already heard about the meeting and Simpson 2, and they've asked for the club to be shut down.
25: That's bull. When you were elected, you said you'd fight for us.
14: Well, I have to pick my battles, and you made this one too hard to win.
1: Hunter glares at them as he backs out of the room. He walks over to the gaming practice room where his team, Vijay, Yael, and clean-cut Boz wait for him.
25: I just need to grab my...
16: We all heard that.
25: Yeah. Well, I failed again, so...
17: But you fought for us. No one ever fights for us.
16: And now it's clear those social justice warriors don't even know what they're talking about.
25: So you guys aren't mad?
7: Regionals may be kaput, but we'll still follow you into any battle.
25: Any battle?
1: He smiles, and she nods at him.
25: Because I think I might know our next one.
7: Really? What?
25: Revenge.
1: Cut to black. Opening credits continue. Ana Golia, Nikki Gold, Ricardo Hoyos, Aaron Kassam, Andre Kim, Lyle Latow, Spencer McPherson, Eric
18: Up
1: Osborne,
18: next,
1: Dante
18: this could be
1: Stock,
18: us, but you play
1: Olivia Scriven,
18: Zip feels insecure
1: Sarah
18: when Maya and Jonah
1: Richard
18: go to New York
1: Walters,
18: to visit a producer. Miles spirals out of control. Zoe Diarasis and Grace try being more than friends.
1: The stories portrayed are fictitious, and no reference is intended to any actual person. The name and Mark Degrassi.
20: A sepia-toned photo of a studio lot wavers, then turns into the WB Shield. Warner Brothers Pictures, a Time Warner company. Nighttime. A great horned owl perches atop a sign that reads, Privet Drive. Street lamps reflect off the sign's shiny surface. Flapping its wide wings, the bird flies into the misty night. It swoops past a grove of trees, then flies behind a building. A cloaked man emerges from the foggy tree line. His ample white beard and long hair reach to his waist, and he wears a tall pointed hat. Nearby, a cat with striped markings watches the man stride past. A street lamp illuminates the old man's wrinkled face and slim, crooked nose. He holds up a small gadget that resembles a cigarette lighter. He points it down a residential street. One of the street lights goes dark, and its ball of light gets drawn to the gadget. He points it at the lamps one by one, capturing the light from each. The last glowing ball hovers a moment on the tip of his device before he flicks it shut. He spots the cat.
2: I should have known that you would be here, Professor McGonagall.
20: The cat's tail twitches and its shadow falls on a nearby structure. The shadow grows larger, taking the form of a human. A prim old woman in a cloak and a wide-brimmed pointed hat steps forward.
5: Good evening, Professor Dumbledore.
20: She joins the bearded man.
5: Are the rumors true, Albus?
2: I'm afraid so, Professor. The good and the bad.
5: And the boy?
2: Hagrid is bringing him.
5: Do you think it wise to trust Hagrid with something as important as this?
2: Ah, Professor, I would trust Hagrid with my life.
20: They turn and stare at a brilliant light in the sky. The light approaches, revealing the headlight of a flying motorcycle driven by a massive man. He lands in the street. His long coat sways. The giant, bushy-haired man lifts the goggles from his grimy face.
8: Professor Dumbledore, sir? Professor McGonagall?
2: No problems, I trust, Hagrid?
8: No, sir. Little tight fell asleep just as we were flying over Bristol.
20: Hagrid holds a bundle in a sling.
8: Try not to wake him. There you go.
20: He hands Dumbledore a baby, swaddled in a blanket. The professor carries it toward a house as McGonagall looks on.
5: Albus, do you really think it's safe? Leaving him with these people. I've watched them all day. They're the worst sort of muggles imaginable. They really are.
2: The only family he has.
20: They approach the front door.
5: This boy will be famous. There won't be a child in our world who doesn't know his name.
2: Exactly. He's far better off growing up away from all of that.
20: Dumbledore glances from the baby to McGonagall.
2: Until he is ready.
20: The white-haired professor gently sets down the baby on the doorstep. Hagrid looks on tearfully. Dumbledore turns to him.
2: There, Hagrid. It's not really goodbye after all.
20: Hagrid gives a nod. The professors look down at the sleeping baby. Dumbledore places an envelope on the blanket. It reads, Mr. and Mrs. V. Dursley, 4 Privet Drive, Little Winging, Surrey.
2: Good luck, Harry Potter.
20: On the baby's forehead, a close view shows a fresh cut shaped like a lightning bolt. Rays of light shoot from the cut, giving way to a stormy sky. A title appears in bold letters, Harry Potter and the Sorcerer's Stone. Now a preteen boy, Harry, wakes up as the light shines on him.
13: Up! Get up!
20: A woman bangs on a short door under a stairwell.
13: Now!
20: Inside the cramped cupboard, Harry sits up in his small bed. He turns on a light and puts on a pair of round-rimmed glasses. A round-faced boy runs downstairs. He stops, then stomps on the middle of the staircase over the cupboard.
13: Wake up, cousin! We're going to the zoo!
20: Dust falls from the ceiling of Harry's cupboard. As Harry opens the door, his cousin pushes him back inside, kicks the door shut, and runs into another room.
13: Birthday boy.
21: Happy birthday, son.
20: Harry enters.
13: Why don't you just cook the breakfast and try not to burn anything?
22: Yes, Aunt Petunia.
13: I want everything to be perfect for my Dudley's special day.
23: Hurry up. Bring my coffee, boy.
22: Yes, Uncle Vernon.
20: Aunt Petunia reveals presents.
22: Aren't they wonderful, darling?
20: Dudley eyes them, then scowls.
22: How many are there?
21: 36. Counted them myself.
22: 36! But last year I had 37!
21: Yeah, yes, well, some of them are quite a bit bigger than last year.
22: I don't care how big they are!
13: No. This is what we're going to do. Is that when we go out, we're going to buy you 2 new presents. How's that, pumpkin?
20: Later, Harry and the Dursleys walk out of the house. Other identical homes line the street. Harry reaches for the car door, and his mustached uncle closes it.
21: I'm warning you now, boy.
3: any funny business. Any at all. And you won't have any meals for a week. Giddy.
20: At the zoo, school children exit the reptile house. Inside, Harry and the Dursleys stare at a boa constrictor in a large cage.
4: Make it move!
20: Uncle Vernon taps on the glass.
9: Move!
4: Move! He's asleep! He's boring.
20: The Dursleys wander away and Harry faces the snake.
4: Sorry about him. He doesn't understand what it's like, lying there day after day, watching people press their ugly faces in on you.
20: The snake lifts its head and winks.
4: Can you hear me?
20: The snake flicks out its forked tongue and nods.
4: It's just, I've never talked to a snake before. Do you? I mean, do you talk to people often?
20: The snake shakes its head.
4: You're from Burma, aren't you? Was it nice there? Do you miss your family?
20: The snake motions its head to a sign, bred in captivity.
4: I see. But that's me as well. I never knew my parents either.
10: Mommy! Dad, come here! Can you believe what this snake is doing?
20: Dudley shoves Harry down and presses against the glass. As Harry glares, the glass disappears. Dudley topples into the cage's pool of water. Harry chuckles. The boa constrictor moves its thick body over the railing and slithers out, flicking its tongue at Harry as it passes. The boy stares at it wide-eyed. The snake turns to Harry, who winks.
9: Thanks.
4: Anytime.
20: As the large snake slinks toward the exit, children scramble out of the way. In the snake's exhibit, Dudley gets to his feet. The soaking wet boy looks annoyed. As he starts to leave, the glass wall reappears in front of him. He presses his hands frantically against it.
4: Mommy!
20: Aunt Petunia gapes as she tries to help Dudley. Harry watches with a grin. Uncle Vernon notices, and Harry looks nervous. Arriving home, Aunt Petunia comforts Dudley as he shivers in a blanket. Uncle Vernon grabs Harry by his hair.
23: What happened?
4: I swear, I don't know. One minute the glass was there and then it was gone. It was like magic.
20: Uncle Vernon shoves Harry into the cupboard, then leans close to the door's ventilation grate.
3: There's no such thing as magic.
20: He slides the grate shut. Outside, an owl drops a letter from its talons and lands on a lamppost. In the living room, Dudley stands by the fireplace. He wears a maroon uniform and a boater hat.
11: Smile!
24: Vernon, just look at him. I can't believe it. In just a week, he'll be off to Smeltings.
23: Caveat Smeltonia. Proudest moment of my life.
4: Well, I have to wear that too.
20: They look at Harry.
24: What? You go to Smeltings?
11: Don't be so stupid. You're going to go to the state school where you belong. And this is what you're going to be wearing when I've finished dyeing it.
4: But that's Dudley's old uniform. It'll fit me like bits of old elephant skin.
24: It'll fit you well enough. Go get the post. Go!
20: Harry goes out to the foyer. He picks up three pieces of mail by the front door. He finds one stampless envelope closed with a wax seal. An address in fancy green letters reads, Mr. H. Potter, the cupboard under the stairs, 4 Privet Drive, Little Winging, Surrey. Intrigued, Harry brings the mail into the kitchen where Aunt Petunia stands at the stove. Keeping his letter, Harry hands the other mail to his uncle.
23: Oh, Marge is ill at a funny well.
4: Dad, look, Harry's got a letter!
26: Hey, give it back, it's mine!
23: Yours? They'll be writing to you.
20: Uncle Vernon spots the name Hogwarts stamped above the red wax seal. He exchanges a wary glance with Petunia. Harry gulps. Outside, an owl drops a letter at the Dursleys. As the letter slips through their mail slot, the bird lands next to two other owls on the home's rooftop antenna. Inside, Uncle Vernon tears up 3 letters addressed to Harry. In his cupboard, Harry plays with toy soldiers.
23: No more mail through this letterbox.
20: Harry opens the cupboard door and peeks out. Uncle Vernon drills a board in front of the door's mail slot. Outside, four owls sit on the luggage rack of the Dursleys' car.
0: Have a lovely day at the office, dear.
20: Aunt Petunia and Uncle Vernon spot the birds. He waves his briefcase.
6: Shoo! Good!
20: Aunt Petunia nervously taps Uncle Vernon. Five identical letters, all addressed to Harry, lie at their feet. In the kitchen, Aunt Petunia cracks an egg and finds a letter addressed to Harry inside. She cracks more eggs. Each contains a letter from Hogwarts. With a troubled expression, Aunt Petunia lifts her gaze to the window and looks out. She spots four owls staring at her. Petunia drops a letter and runs off. Nighttime. In the living room, Uncle Vernon tosses the letters one by one into the fireplace. Harry enters. Uncle Vernon grins at him, then continues. The firelight shines on Harry's downcast face as he watches the burning letters curl into ash. Daytime, Uncle Vernon looks around smugly.
23: Fine day, Sunday. In my opinion, best day of the week. Why is that, Dudley?
20: Dudley shrugs.
12: Because there's no post on Sundays.
23: Right you are, Harry.
3: No post on Sunday.
20: Harry turns to a window.
23: No blasted letters today. No, sir. Not one single bloody letter. Not one.
20: Harry pulls back a curtain and looks outside. Countless owls cover the house and lawn. Inside, Uncle Vernon grins and holds a cookie.
23: No, sir. Not one blasted miserable...
20: A letter flies out of the fireplace and hits him in the face. As the house quakes, Uncle Vernon drops his cookie and covers his ears. Hundreds of letters shoot from the fireplace. Harry grins. Dudley jumps into Aunt Petunia's lap. Grimacing, Uncle Vernon flails his arms. As the letters fly around the room, Harry hops up and down, grabbing at them. He snatches one and runs off. He heads for his cupboard, but Uncle Vernon pulls him back.
22: Get off!
20: Dudley and Aunt Petunia scramble from the room. Uncle Vernon wrestles Harry to the floor.
22: They're my letters! Let go of me!
20: Letters burst through the mail slot.
23: That's it! We're going away! Far away! Where they can't find us!
22: Dudley's gone mad, hasn't he?
20: Dudley and Aunt Petunia gape. Nighttime. Waves crash around a tiny island of jagged rock. A narrow, two-story stone tower stands at its center. Inside, Aunt Petunia and Uncle Vernon sleep in a bed on the top floor. Downstairs, Dudley sleeps on a couch. Harry lies awake on the dusty floor beside it. He draws in the dirt with his finger, marking candles on an outline of a birthday cake. Harry glances at Dudley's digital watch as it changes to midnight.
22: Make a wish, Harry.
20: Harry blows on his cake, drawn in the dust. Dudley bolts upright. The front door shutters and lightning flashes. Harry hides in a corner. Aunt Petunia switches on a light and Uncle Vernon aims a gun.
14: Who's there?
20: A towering man breaks the door from its hinges. Hagrid lumbers inside with lightning flashing behind him. Dudley stares fearfully. Hagrid casually puts away his umbrella.
15: Sorry about that.
20: Hagrid lifts the broken door and sets it back into place.
23: I demand that you leave at once, sir. You are breaking and entering.
20: Hagrid grabs Uncle Vernon's shotgun and bends the barrels.
15: Dry up, Dursley, you great prune.
20: The shotgun blasts a hole in the ceiling. Hagrid turns to Dudley.
23: Moin, I haven't seen you since you was a baby, Harry, but you're a bit more along than I would have expected, particularly round the middle.
22: I'm not Harry.
20: Harry emerges from his hiding space.
22: I am.
23: Well, of course you are. Got something for you. Afraid I may have sat on it at some point, but I imagine it'll taste fine just the same.
20: Hagrid pulls a white box from his coat and hands it to Harry.
23: Baked it myself, words and all.
20: Harry opens it to find a pink birthday cake with green letters. The word happy contains two E's.
24: Thank you.
15: It's not every day your young man turns 11 now, is it? Hey?
20: Hagrid sits, taking up the whole couch. He pulls out his umbrella and points it at the fireplace. Two fireballs shoot out and ignite the wood. Harry gapes, and the Dursleys exchange a wary glance. Harry sets down his cake.
24: Excuse me? Who are you?
15: Rubeus Hagrid, keeper of keys and grounds at Hogwarts. Of course, you'll know all about Hogwarts.
24: Sorry, no.
15: No? Blimey, Harry, didn't you ever wonder where your mum and dad learned it all?
24: Learned what?
15: You're a wizard, Harry.
20: Harry's eyes widen.
24: I'm a what?
15: A wizard. And a thumping good one, I'd wager, once you trade up a little.
24: No, you've made a mistake. I mean, I can't be a wizard. I mean, I'm just Harry. Just Harry.
15: Well, just Harry. Did you ever make anything happen? Anything you couldn't explain when you were angry or scared?
20: As Harry gazes in thought, Hagrid raises his bushy eyebrows and nods. He gets to his feet and Dudley edges back against the wall. Hagrid passes Harry an envelope. Harry opens it and reads the fancy black font.
24: Dear Mr. Potter, we are pleased to inform you that you have been accepted at Hogwarts School of Witchcraft and Wizardry.
7: He will not be going, I tell you. We swore when we took him in we'd put a stop to all this rubbish.
24: You knew. You knew all along and you never told me.
16: Of course we knew. How could you not be? My perfect sister being who she was. Oh, my mother and father were so proud the day she got her letter. We have a witch in the family. Isn't it wonderful? I was the only one to see her for what she was. A freak. And then she met that Potter. And then she had you, and I knew you would be the same. Just as strange, just as abnormal. And then, if you please, she went and got herself blown up. And we got landed with you.
24: Blown up? You told me my parents died in a car crash.
15: A car crash? A car crash killed Lily and James Potter?
16: I had to say something.
15: It's an outrage. It's a scandal.
7: You'll not be going.
15: Oh, and I suppose a great muggle like yourself's going to stop him, are you?
24: Muggle?
15: Non-magic folk. This boy's had his name down ever since you were born. He's going to the finest school of witchcraft and wizardry in the world, and he will be under the finest headmaster that Hogwarts has ever seen, Albus Dumbledore.
7: I will not pay to have some crackpot old fool teach him magic tricks.
15: Never insult Albus Dumbledore in front of me.
20: Hagrid spots Dudley eating Harry's cake. He points his umbrella and shoots a blue spark at the boy's rear end. A curly pig's tail grows from Dudley's bottom. As Dudley hops around horrified, Harry smiles gleefully. The Dursleys run from the room. Hagrid leans down to Harry.
15: I'd appreciate it if you didn't tell anyone at Hogwarts about that. Strictly speaking, I'm not allowed to do magic.
24: Okay.
20: Hagrid checks a pocket watch.
15: We're a bit behind schedule. Best be off.
20: The large man goes to the door and pulls it down.
15: Unless you'd rather stay, of course.
20: Hagrid ducks through the doorway and heads out into the storm. The wind tousles Harry's dark hair. He grabs a shirt and follows Hagrid. Daytime. On a subway train, Harry reads his letter.
24: First year students will require 3 sets of plain work robes, 1 wand.
15: Essential bit of equipment, Harry.
24: 1 pair of dragonhide gloves. Hagrid, do they mean from a real dragon?
15: Well, they don't mean a penguin, do they? Croiky. Oh, I'd love a dragon.
24: You'd like a dragon?
15: Vastly misunderstood beasts, Harry. Vastly misunderstood.
20: Hagrid notices a woman gaping at him. He smiles and nods to her, and she looks away. On a city street.
24: All students must be equipped with 1 standard size 2 pewter cauldron, and may bring, if they desire, either an owl, a cat, or a toad.
20: He looks up at Hagrid.
24: Can we find all this in London?
15: If you know where to go.
20: Hagrid leads the boy to a weather-beaten door. On a sign above it, a picture appears of a black three-legged pot, along with the name, The Leaky Cauldron. They make their way inside the smoky, candlelit tavern. In the high-ceilinged room, patrons in old-fashioned cloaks and hats sit at long tables. Harry looks around curiously. The bartender spots Hagrid.
1: Ah, Hagrid. Usual, I presume.
8: No thanks, Tom. I'm on official Hogwarts business. Just helping young Harry here buy school supplies.
17: Bless my soul. It's Harry Potter.
20: Harry stares in shock as everyone looks at him. Some patrons shake his hand.
18: Welcome back, Mr. Potter. Welcome back.
19: Doris Crockford, Mr. Potter. I can't believe I'm meeting you at last.
18: Harry Potter. Can't tell you how pleased I am to meet you.
8: Hello, Professor. I didn't see you there. Harry, this is Professor Quirrell. He'll be your defense against the dark arts teacher at Hogwarts.
25: Oh, nice to meet you.
20: Quirrell eyes the boy's hand.
18: Fascinating subject. Not that you need it, eh, Potter?
26: Yes, well, must we go now? Lots to buy.
25: Goodbye.
20: They exit the tavern's back door into a tiny courtyard.
8: See, Harry? You're famous.
25: But why am I famous, Hagrid? All those people back there. How is it they know who I am?
8: I'm not sure I'm exactly the right person to tell you that, Harry.
20: With his umbrella, Hagrid taps a section of the wall around some missing bricks. Many bricks begin to shift and turn. Harry stares open-mouthed as the wall rearranges itself and forms an opening. Hagrid looks down at Harry.
26: Welcome, Harry, to Diagon Alley.
20: Harry steps through the opening, gaping in wonder at a street lined with shops. They wander into the narrow, bustling alley. Men and women wear cloaks and tall hats. An owl swoops over the crowd.
8: Here's where you get your quills and your ink. And over there, all your bits and bobs for doing your wizardry.
20: Harry stares in awe as they pass another shop. Women in velvet robes and pointed hats pick strange, long-stemmed flowers at a cart. In front of another shop, several caged owls watch Harry and Hagrid pass. A great horned owl on a perch opens its beak. A bat hangs upside down on a pole. At a shop window, children admire a sleek broomstick on display.
25: It's a racing broom.
27: Wow! Look at it! The new Nimbus 2000! It's the fastest model yet!
20: Harry's intent gaze lingers on the sleek Nimbus 2000 broom.
25: But Hagrid, how am I to pay for all this? I haven't any money.
8: Well, there's your money, Harry. Gringotts, the Wizard Bank. Take no safer place. Not one. Except perhaps Hogwarts.
20: Hagrid points to a tall, stately building with crooked pillars. Inside, cobwebs hang from crystal chandeliers. Harry and Hagrid cross the marble floor. Short, pointy-eared creatures work at counters.
25: Hagrid? What exactly are these things?
26: They're goblins, Harry. Clever as they come, goblins, but not the most friendly of beasts. Best stay close.
20: A stern goblin looks down his long nose at the approaching pair.
28: Mr. Harry Potter wishes to make a withdrawal.
20: The goblin sets his quill in an inkwell. He sneers at Harry.
29: And does Mr. Harry Potter have his key?
28: Oh, wait a minute. Got it here somewhere.
20: The wrinkly goblin looks to Hagrid, who produces a gold key.
28: Ha! There's the little devil. Oh, and there's something else as well.
20: He holds up an envelope tied with string.
28: Professor Dumbledore gave me this.
20: A stamp on the envelope reads, Top Secret.
28: It's about you know what, in fault, you know which.
20: The goblin nods solemnly.
29: Very well.
20: Underground, a cart rolls along two rails past many cavernous vaults. It stops in front of one.
30: Vault 687.
20: The goblin cart driver steps off.
30: Lamp, please.
20: Hagrid takes a hanging lantern off the cart and hands it to him. The little goblin waddles to the vault door. Harry and Hagrid follow.
30: Key, please.
20: Hagrid takes the lantern back and hands over the key. Opening a lock cover, the goblin inserts the key into the tiny hole underneath. He turns it, then steps away from the huge circular door. Hagrid eases the door open and a golden light washes over Harry's face. Harry gapes. Inside, stacks of gold coins form a sparkling mound on the vault floor.
26: Didn't think your mom and dad would leave you with nothing, though, did you?
20: Later, at another vault.
30: Vault 713.
25: What's in there, Hagrid?
26: Can't tell you, Harry. Hogwarts business. Very secret.
30: Stand back.
20: The goblin runs his long fingernail down the length of the door. On the inside of the vault, dozens of mechanical gears turn and the door swings open. A spotlight shines on a tiny object wrapped in paper. Harry tilts his head and squints at it. Hagrid lumbers inside, grabs the package, and steps out. The spotlight fades. Hagrid puts the package inside his coat.
26: Best not to mention this to anyone, Harry.
20: Harry nods. Harry and Hagrid exiting a shop carrying books and packages.
25: I still need a wand.
26: A wand? Oh, you want Ollivanders? There ain't no place better. Why don't you run along there and wait? I just got one more thing I got to do. Won't be long.
20: A sign reads, Ollivanders, makers of fine wands since 382 BC. Harry enters the wand shop where countless long, narrow boxes line the tall shelves. He sets down his packages by the window and inches toward the front desk.
25: Hello? Hello?
20: An old man slides out on a wall ladder. Spotting Harry, he smiles.
0: I wondered when I'd be seeing you, Mr. Potter.
20: The white-haired man gets off the sliding ladder. He twiddles his fingers along a low shelf full of the dusty boxes.
0: It seems only yesterday that your mother and father were in here buying their first wands. Ah.
20: He carefully slides one of the boxes from the center of the shelf and opens it.
0: Here we are.
20: Ollivander takes out a thin, pale piece of wood, roughly a foot and a half long. The old man hands it to Harry, who stares back at him.
0: Give it away, Eve.
20: Harry flicks it, causing many drawers to shoot out of filing cabinets. Harry sets down the wand.
0: Apparently not.
20: Ollivander glances upward, then raises a finger and dashes off. Later, he pulls another wand box from the tall shelves.
0: Perhaps.
20: He takes out a wand.
0: This.
20: Harry takes the handle. He flicks the wand, shattering a vase.
0: No, definitely not. No matter.
20: In the storeroom, Ollivander gently lifts a black box from the crowded shelves. He looks off in thought.
0: I wonder.
20: Waiting at the front desk, Harry watches the old man. Ollivander turns to look at him, then shuffles out with the box and removes its lid. He studies the dark brown wand, then offers it to the boy. Harry grips the carved handle. Harry's eyes widen as a brilliant light fills the room. A gust of wind swirls around him, stirring up dust.
0: Curious.
20: Ollivander looks around.
0: Very curious.
25: Sorry, but what's curious?
0: I remember every wand I've ever sold, Mr. Potter. It so happens that the phoenix, whose tail feather resides in your wand, gave another feather. Just one other. It is curious that you should be destined for this wand when its brother gave you that scar.
20: He points to Harry's forehead.
25: And who owned that wand?
0: We do not speak his name. The wand chooses the wizard, Mr. Potter. It's not always clear why. But I think it is clear that we can expect great things from you. After all, he who must not be named did great things. Terrible. Yes, but great.
20: Ollivander places the wand back in Harry's hand.
26: Harry! Harry! Happy birthday!
20: Hagrid presents a snowy owl.
24: Wow.
20: Later, Harry and Hagrid sit in the tavern.
8: You all right, Harry? Seem very quiet.
24: He killed my parents, didn't he?

0: Harry glances around.
1: It was dark times, Harry, dark times.
0: In a flashback, a cloaked figure walks at night.
1: Voldemort started to gather some followers. Brought him over to the dark side.
0: A wand points at a door's keyhole.
1: Anyone that stood up to him ended up dead.
0: A woman holds a baby.
1: Your parents fought against him. But nobody lived once he decided to kill him.
0: As the dark figure aims his wand at Harry's mother, the room fills with light.
1: Nobody. Not one. Except you.
0: The wand points at baby Harry. The flashback ends.
2: Voldemort tried to kill me.
1: Yes. That ain't no ordinary cut on your forehead, Harry. A mark like that only comes from being touched by a curse, and an evil curse at that.
2: What happened to you know who?
1: Well, some say he died. Codswallop, in my opinion. Nope. I reckon he's out there still. Too tired to carry on. But one thing's absolutely certain. Something about you stumped him that night. That's why you're famous. That's why everybody knows your name. You're the boy who lived.
0: Behind his round-rimmed glasses, Harry looks down thoughtfully. Now, at a massive train station, two commuters stare at Harry's giant, bearded companion.
3: What are you looking at?
0: Hagrid checks his pocket watch.
4: Blimey, is that the time? Sorry, Harry, I'm going to have to leave you. Dumbledore will be wanting his...
0: He pats his chest.
4: Well, he'll be wanting to see me. Now, your train leaves in 10 minutes. Here's your ticket. Stick to it, Harry. That's very important. Stick to your ticket.
0: The ticket reads, London to Hogwarts, platform 9 3/4.
2: Platform 9 3/4? But Hagrid, there must be a mistake. This is platform 9 3/4. There's no such thing. Is there?
0: Harry looks up to find Hagrid gone. Later, wide brick columns stand between two platforms with signs reading 9 and 10. Looking up at them, Harry pushes a cart full of his belongings. His snowy owl perches in its cage. A running commuter with a briefcase brushes between Harry and a train car.
5: Sorry.
0: Harry faces an employee.
2: Excuse me. Excuse me. You're
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2: Excuse me, sir. Can you tell me where I might find platform 9 3/4?
7: 9 3/4? Think you're being funny, do you?
8: It's the same every year, packed with muggles, of course. Come on.
2: Muggles.
8: Platform 9 3/4 this way.
0: A woman in a green beret leads a little girl by the hand. Four red-headed boys follow them, each pushing a cart.
2: All right, Percy. You first.
0: One of the boys rolls his cart toward a brick column and disappears into it. Harry stares wide-eyed as the woman turns to a pair of twins.
2: Fred, you next.
9: He's not Fred, I am. Honestly, woman, you call yourself our mother.
2: Oh, I'm sorry, George.
0: One of the twins wheels his cart past his mother and smiles.
9: I'm only joking. I am Fred.
0: Fred vanishes into the column, followed by his twin. Harry shakes his head.
2: Excuse me.
0: He approaches the boy's mother.
2: Could you tell me how to get onto the platform? Not to worry, dear. It's Ron's first time to Hogwarts as well. Now, all you've got to do is walk straight at the wall between platforms 9 and 10. Best do it at a bit of a run if you're nervous. Good luck.
0: Harry pushes his cart past the mother and daughter, then stops. His gaze runs up the column, which curves overhead in an arch. Harry charges forward. Behind him, the station disappears into darkness. Harry finds himself in front of a different brick column. He turns a corner to find a steaming black and red locomotive. A plaque on the train reads, Hogwarts Express. Harry smiles with amazement. Harry spots a sign on the platform, 9 3/4, Hogwarts Express. Later, the locomotive follows the curving track through lush countryside. Steam billows from the train's engine as it travels between green fields. Its red cabin cars glisten in the sunlight. In his compartment, Harry looks out a window.
2: Excuse me. Do you mind? Everywhere else is full. Not at all.
0: The youngest redhead boy from the station takes a seat across from Harry.

0: Ron, by the way. Ron Weasley.
1: I'm Harry, Harry Potter.
2: Ron gapes.
0: So it's true. I mean, do you really have the
1: what?
0: The scar.
1: Oh.
2: Harry shows his scar.
0: Wicked.
2: A lady with a candy-filled cart looks in.
3: Anything off the trolley, dears?
4: No, thanks. I'm all set.
2: Ron holds up food wrapped in plastic and forces a smile.
4: We'll take the lot.
2: Harry pulls out a handful of coins.
0: Whoa.
2: The train speeds through a forest. In the compartment, a rat sits on Ron's leg with its head inside a tiny candy box.
4: Bertie bought every flavor beans.
0: They mean every flavor. There's chocolate and peppermint, and there's also spinach, liver, and tripe.
2: Harry grimaces.
0: George sweared he got a bogey flavored one once.
2: Harry takes a candy from his mouth. Harry finds a box labeled chocolate frog.
0: These aren't real frogs, are they? It's just a spell. Besides, it's the card you want. Each pack's got a famous witch or wizard. I've got about 500 myself.
2: Harry opens the box and a chocolate frog leaps onto the window.
0: Watch it!
2: The candy frog climbs up to an opening and jumps out.
0: Oh, that's rotten luck. I've only got one good jump in them to begin with.
2: Harry holds a card with the hologram of a wizard.
0: I've got Dumbledore. I got about six of him.
2: The hologram vanishes.
0: Hey, he's gone. Well, you can't expect him to run around all day, can you?
3: This is Scabbers, by the way. Pathetic, isn't he?
0: Just a little bit. Fred gave me a spell as to turn him yellow. Want to see?
3: Yeah.
2: Ron pulls a wand out from the pile of candy wrappers. A bushy-haired girl arrives.
5: Has anyone seen a toad? A boy named Neville's lost one.
0: No.
5: Oh, are you doing magic? Let's see then.
0: Sunshine, daisies, buttermellow. Turn this stupid fat rat yellow.
2: A burst of smoking light zaps the candy box off the rat's head.
5: Are you sure that's a real spell? Well, it's not very good, is it? Of course, I've only tried a few simple ones myself, but they've all worked for me.
2: The girl pulls out a wand, sits across from Harry, and aims it at him.
5: For example, Oculus Reparo.
2: She magically repairs his taped glasses.
5: That's better, isn't it?
2: Harry shares a look with Ron.
5: Holy cricket! You're Harry Potter! I'm Hermione Granger. And you are?
0: Ron Weasley.
5: Pleasure. You two better change into your robes. I expect we'll be arriving soon.
2: Hermione stands and heads to the door. Stopping, she looks back in at Ron.
5: You've got dirt on your nose, by the way. Did you know? Just there.
2: With a gummy worm poking out of his mouth, Ron wipes a black smudge from his nose. Nighttime. The locomotive's headlight shines brightly as it pulls to a stop under a footbridge. Hagrid carries a lantern along the platform.
6: Right then, first years, this way, please. Come on now, first years, don't be shy. Come on now, hurry up. Ah.
2: Dressed in black robes, Harry, Ron, and the other students step out onto the platform. Ron gapes at the towering man.
7: Hello, Harry.
8: Hi, Hagrid.
0: Whoa!
6: Right then, this way to the boats. Come on now, follow me.
2: Hagrid leads the students away. Now, an overhead view shows many small boats containing students gliding across dark water. Moonlight glistens off the water as they magically glide toward a misty bank. A lighted path on a steep mountain rises up towards a castle adorned with towers and cone-shaped roofs. Light glows from the school's many windows. In their boat, Ron and Harry stare in amazement. Sitting on a boat with other students, Hermione smiles at the giant, majestic castle. Smoke billows from tower chimneys. Sitting beside each other, a dark-haired boy and a pale boy both gape. Nearby, Ron smiles. A wide view shows the towering school. Inside, the students ascend a staircase. Overlooking them from an upper level, a woman taps her thin fingers on a railing. She moves to the top of the stairs as the students turn the corner from a landing. They head up onto the last

0: flight and stop. Professor McGonagall stands above them. She peers down at the gathered students.
1: Welcome to Hogwarts. Now, in a few moments, you will pass through these doors and join your classmates. But before you can take your seats, you must be sorted into your houses. They are Gryffindor, Hufflepuff, Ravenclaw, and Slytherin.
0: A blonde boy smiles.
1: Now, while you're here, your house will be like your family. Your triumphs will earn you points. Any rule-breaking, and you will lose points. At the end of the year, the house with the most points is awarded the House Cup.
2: Trevor!
0: The pale boy dashes from the stairs and picks up a toad near McGonagall's feet. The professor glares down at him as he steps back into place.
2: Sorry.
1: The sorting ceremony will begin momentarily.
0: The blonde boy eyes Harry.
2: It's true, then. What they're saying on the train. Harry Potter has come to Hogwarts.
3: Potter.
2: This is Crab and Goyle, and I'm Malfoy.
0: He steps up to Harry.
2: Draco Malfoy.
0: Draco scowls at Ron.
2: Think my name is funny, do you? I don't need to ask you yours. Red hair and a hand-me-down robe. You must be a Weasley.
0: Ron sneers.
2: You'll soon find out that some wizarding families are better than others, Potter. You don't want to go making friends with the wrong sort. I can help you there.
0: He offers Harry his hand.
4: I think I can tell the wrong sort for myself, thanks.
0: McGonagall returns. She taps on Draco's shoulder with a rolled-up parchment. He moves past Harry, glowering.
1: We're ready for you now. Follow me.
0: A pair of heavy doors swings open, and McGonagall leads the students into an enormous banquet hall. Inside, four long tables stretch the length of the room, each flanked by dozens of students seated on benches. Many burning candles float magically in midair. Hermione looks up, then tilts her head to another student.
5: It's not real, the ceiling. It's just bewitched to look like the night sky. I read about it in Hogwarts, a history.
0: A dark, cloudy sky covers the ceiling's gothic arches. McGonagall leads the first-year students to the head of the room, where a pointy, weathered hat sits on a stool. More teachers sit at a table surrounding it.
1: Will you wait along here, please?
0: The new students gather.
1: Now, before we begin, Professor Dumbledore would like to say a few words.
6: I have a few start-of-term notices I wish to announce. The first years, please note that the Dark Forest is strictly forbidden to all students. Also, our caretaker, Mr. Filch, has asked me to remind you that the third floor corridor on the right-hand side is out of bounds to everyone who does not wish to die a most painful death.
0: The pale boy furrows his brow.
6: Thank you.
0: McGonagall unrolls the parchment.
1: When I call your name, you will come forth. I shall place the sorting hat on your head, and you will be sorted into your houses. Hermione Granger?
0: Hermione readies herself, then approaches.
5: Oh, no. Okay, relax.
2: Mental, that one. I'm telling you.
0: As Hermione sits, McGonagall puts the old hat on her head, folds in its fabric move like a mouth.
7: Ah, right then. Right. Okay. Gryffindor!
0: McGonagall lifts the sorting hat off of Hermione's head. The smiling girl joins the older Weasley brothers and other students at a long table.
1: Draco Malfoy.
0: The blonde boy marches up to the stool and sits. McGonagall holds the hat over his head.
7: Slytherin!
0: Ron turns to Harry.
2: There's not a witch or wizard who went bad who wasn't in Slytherin.
1: Susan Bones.
0: Harry looks past the red-headed girl to a professor with jet black hair who stares directly at him. Harry rubs his scar.
2: Harry, what is it?
7: Where shall I...
3: Nothing. Nothing, I'm fine.
7: Let's see. I know. Hufflepuff!
0: Susan hurries off.
1: Ronald Weasley!
0: Ron glances at Harry and swallows nervously before moving up to the stool. As he sits, McGonagall lowers the sorting hat to his head. It quickly comes to life, with its wrinkled fabric taking the form of a scowling face.

0: another Weasley. I know just what to do with you. Gryffindor!
1: Ron breathes a sigh of relief. His three brothers at the Gryffindor table stand and applaud.
2: Harry Potter?
1: Dumbledore leans forward in his seat as Harry steps up to the stool. Harry glances back at the whispering students. Hagrid watches intently as the bespectacled boy takes a seat. McGonagall sets the hat on his head.
0: Difficult, very difficult. Plenty of courage, I see. Not a bad mind, either. There's talent, oh yes, and a thirst to prove yourself. But where to put you?
3: Not Slytherin, eh?
0: Are you sure? You could be great, you know. It's all here in your head. And Slytherin will help you on the way to greatness. There's no doubt about that. No?
3: Please.
0: Well, if you're sure, better be Gryffindor!
1: Many students at the Gryffindor table rise and applaud. At the teacher's table, Hagrid and Dumbledore clap. A bearded dwarf and a yellow-eyed woman with short gray hair also applaud. The Weasley brothers happily greet Harry at the Gryffindor table. Harry looks to Dumbledore, who raises his golden chalice to the boy. Later, McGonagall taps her glass.
2: Your attention, please.
1: Dumbledore stands and looks out at the students.
4: Let the feast begin.
1: Trays of food magically appear on the four long tables. Harry grins at the banquet spread before him. All the students dig in. Ron munches on a chicken leg and holds a second one in his other hand. Nearby, a boy talks to the kids on either side of him.
5: I'm half and half. My dad's a muggle. Mom's a witch. Bit of a nasty shock for him when he found out.
1: Harry looks toward the teacher's table.
6: Say, Percy. Who's that teacher talking to Professor Quirrell?
7: Oh, that's Professor Snape, head of Slytherin House.
6: What's he teach?
7: Potions. But everyone knows it's the dark arts he fancies. He's been after Quirrell's job for years.
1: As Ron reaches for more chicken, a transparent head pops up through the tray.
8: Hello! How are you? Welcome to Gryffindor.
1: Above them, two more ghosts in 18th century dress fly through the wall. Their silvery, see-through forms glow. Another ghost flies between the students, brandishing his sword.
9: That is the bloody Baron!
1: A dozen ghosts swoop around the floating candles. Percy turns to the first ghost.
7: Hello, Sir Nicholas. Have a nice summer.
8: Dismal. Once again, my request to join the headless hunt has been denied.
1: As Sir Nicholas starts to float away, Ron turns to him.
6: I know you. You're nearly Headless Nick.
8: I prefer Sir Nicholas, if you don't mind.
10: Nearly headless? How can you be nearly headless?
8: Like this.
1: The ghost tips his head to the side. It barely remains attached to the stump of his neck. Now, Percy and another older boy lead the first years up a staircase.
7: Gryffindors, follow me, please. Keep up. Thank you.
11: Ravenclaw, follow me. This way.
7: This is the most direct path to the dormitories. Oh, and keep an eye on the staircases. They like to change.
1: The towering chamber contains countless staircases that shift between levels. Harry and Ron gape. Percy leads the first years past many hanging portraits.
7: Keep up, please, and follow me. Quickly now, come on. Come on.
6: The picture's moving. Look at that one, Harry.
1: The people in the portraits move and speak.
8: Welcome to Hogwarts.
1: A girl in a painting waves goodbye as the students head up the stairs. Percy leads the Gryffindors down a stone corridor. They approach a life-size portrait of a stern woman in a pink dress. The woman moves.
12: Password.
7: Caput Draconis.
1: The woman motions with her arm.
6: Wow.
1: The large painting swings open to an entryway.
7: Follow me, everyone. Keep up. Quickly, come on.
1: Harry and the others follow Percy into a common room filled with furniture.
7: Gather around here.
1: A glowing fire brightens the room.
7: Welcome to the Gryffindor Common Room.

0: Boys' dormitories upstairs and down to your left. 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You'll find all your belongings have already been brought up.
1: In the dimly lit boys' dormitory, a school uniform lies neatly folded on a chair. It contains a red and gold striped necktie and scarf. Beside the chair, a boy sleeps soundly in bed. A few feet away, Ron sleeps in his bed with a uniform on a chair beside him. Awake, Harry sits on the floor in front of an open window. Pale blue moonlight shines on him as he gently strokes his white owl's feathers. Harry turns his attention back to the window and smiles. Daytime. Sunlight shines on the castle's pointed rooftops and stone facade. Harry and Ron race down an empty, open-air corridor. In a classroom, the cat with striped markings sits on a large wooden desk as students write with quills. At the back, a door opens and Harry and Ron rush in. Draco looks over his shoulder at them. Hermione does too, then shakes her head and rolls her eyes.
2: We made it. Can you imagine the look in old McGonagall's face if we were late?
1: As the cat leaps off the desk toward them, it transforms into McGonagall.
2: That was bloody brilliant.
3: Oh, thank you for that assessment, Mr. Weasley. Perhaps it would be more useful if I were to transfigure Mr. Potter and yourself into a pocket watch. That way one of you might be on time.
2: We got lost.
3: Then perhaps a map. I trust you don't need one to find your seats.
1: Ron and Harry take their seats. Later, in a dimly lit classroom, steaming cauldrons sit before each student. Professor Snape bursts in.
4: There will be no foolish wand waving or silly incantations in this class. As such, I don't expect many of you to appreciate the subtle science and exact art that is potion making. However, for those select few,
1: he eyes Draco,
4: who possess the predisposition.
1: Holding the sides of his cloak, Snape crosses his arms.
4: I can teach you how to bewitch the mind and ensnare the senses. I can tell you how to bottle fame, brew glory, and even put a stopper in death.
1: Draco looks intrigued. Snape eyes Harry, who takes down notes.
4: Then again, maybe some of you have come to Hogwarts in possession of abilities so formidable that you feel confident enough to not pay attention.
1: Hermione nudges Harry and he puts down his quill. Snape steps in front of Harry's desk.
4: Mr. Potter, our new celebrity. Tell me, what would I get if I added powdered root of asphodel to an infusion of wormwood?
1: Hermione's hand shoots up. Harry glances at her, then shakes his head.
4: You don't know? Well, let's try again. Where, Mr. Potter, would you look if I asked you to find me a bezoar?
1: Hermione eagerly holds up her hand.
5: I don't know, sir.
4: And what is the difference between monkshood and wolfbane?
1: Hermione strains her hand even further.
5: I don't know, sir.
4: Pity. Clearly, fame isn't everything, is it, Mr. Potter?
5: Clearly, Hermione knows. Seems a pity not to ask her.
4: Silence.
1: Smirking, Crabbe, Draco, and Goyle shake their heads. With a stern expression, Snape glances at Hermione as he walks to Harry's desk.
4: Put your hand down, you silly girl.
1: She complies. Snape takes a seat before Harry and leans close.
4: For your information, Potter, asphodel and wormwood make a sleeping potion so powerful it is known as the draught of the living dead. A bezoar is a stone taken from the stomach of a goat and it will save you from most poisons. As for monkshood and wolfbane, they are the same plant which also goes by the name of aconite. Well, why aren't you all copying this down?
1: Susan, Ron, and the other students quickly take up their quills and start writing. As Snape goes back to the front of the room, Harry glares.
4: And Gryffindors, note that 5 points will be taken from your house for your classmates' cheek.
1: With an immediate

0: Amused grin, Draco glances back at Harry. Hermione looks at the bespectacled boy with an annoyed expression. Harry continues to stare at Snape, who notices him. In the Great Hall, the half-muggle boy points his wand at a goblet.
1: Eye of rabbit, harpstring home. Turn this water into rum.
0: He looks in the cup and shakes his head.
1: Eye of rabbit, harpstring home.
2: What's Seamus trying to do to that glass of water? Turn it to rum? I actually managed to eat tea yesterday. Before...
0: Smoke drifts from Seamus's cup and soot covers his face.
2: Oh! Mail's here!
0: They look up at the high ceiling as owls fly through openings and dip under the arched rafters. The birds carry parcels in their claws or beaks. One owl drops a small box and a student below catches it. Several more students catch their packages as the owls fly overhead. The students watch and wait as dozens of owls swarm the Great Hall. Ron catches a bundle of letters and a rolled-up newspaper. He frowns at the paper and sets it aside. Harry picks it up.
2: Can I borrow this?
0: Thanks. The pale boy opens a box and pulls out a small glass sphere.
3: Hey, look! Neville's got a Remembrall!
4: I've read about those. When the smoke turns red, it means you've forgotten something.
0: Red smoke appears.
3: The only problem is, I can't remember what I've forgotten.
2: Hey, Ron. Somebody broke into Gringotts. Listen. Believed to be the work of dark wizards or witches unknown, Gringotts goblins, while acknowledging the breach, insist nothing was taken. The vault in question, number 713, had in fact been emptied earlier that very same day. That's odd. That's the vault Hagrid and I went to.
0: Harry and Ron look to Hermione, who squints thoughtfully. Outside, students form two lines. A broomstick lies on the grass in front of each of them.
5: Good afternoon, class.
6: Good afternoon, Madam Hooch.
5: Good afternoon, Amanda. Good afternoon.
0: Madam Hooch's yellow eyes twinkle.
5: Welcome to your first flying lesson. Well, what are you waiting for? Everyone step up to the left side of their broomstick. Come on now, hurry up. Stick your right hand over the broom and say up.
0: Oh. Harry's broom jumps into his hand.
5: Wow.
0: Draco's broom shoots into his hand. Ron and the others yell at their motionless brooms.
5: With feeling.
0: More brooms lift into their owner's hands. Hermione's broom wiggles on the ground. Ron's flies up and whacks his face.
2: Shut up, Harry.
5: Now, once you've got hold of your broom, I want you to mount it. And grip it tight. You don't want to be sliding off the end. When I blow my whistle, I want each of you to kick off from the ground hard. Keep your broom steady, hover for a moment, then lean forward slightly and touch back down. On my whistle, 3, 2.
0: Neville rises off the ground.
5: Mr. Longbottom.
0: Straddling his broomstick, Neville gapes at the ground below.
5: Mr. Longbottom!
0: Neville hangs on as the broom takes off. He rises higher and higher.
5: Come back down this instant!
0: Out of control, Neville's broom spins him, then flies straight into a stone wall. The speeding broom takes Neville straight for the group of students.
5: Mr. Longbottom!
0: Madam Hooch and the others dive out of the way as Neville speeds by. He flies up to a roof and his robe catches on the spear of a statue. Neville dangles high above the quad. The robe tears and he drops. His robe catches on a torch holder. He slips out of the robe and falls.
5: Everyone out of the way!
0: Madam Hooch rushes over. The first years look on nervously.
7: Come on, get it
2: right.
7: Oh, dear. It's a broken wrist. Poor boy, come on now. Up you go.
0: Draco finds Neville's Remembrall.
5: Everyone's to keep their feet firmly on the ground while I take Mr. Longbottom to the hospital wing. Understand? If I see a single broom in the air, the one riding it will find themselves out of Hogwarts before they can say Quidditch.
0: Draco handles the ball.
4: If you see his face, maybe if the fat lump had given this a squeeze, he'd remember to fall on his fat ass.
8: Give it here, Malfoy.
4: No. I think I'll leave it somewhere for Longbottom to find.
0: Draco mounts his broom. He flies around the group, then pushes past Harry and Hermione.
3: How about on the roof?
0: Draco soars high above them.
3: What's the matter, Potter? Bit beyond your reach.
0: Harry

0: flares and mounts his broom.
1: Harry, no way! You heard what Madam Hooch said. Besides, you don't even know how to fly!
0: Harry takes off.
1: What an idiot.
0: Draco tosses and catches the Remembrall.
2: Give it here, Malfoy, or I'll knock you off your broom!
3: Is that so?
0: Harry tries to snatch it, but Draco evades him.
2: Have it your way, then.
0: Draco hurls the glass ball. Harry's gaze grows determined, and he zips after it. As the ball flies through the air, its gold ring glints in the sun. Harry grips his broom and speeds toward a tower. Inside, McGonagall spots Harry heading straight for her window. Harry grabs the Remembrall as he skillfully stops inches from the tower. McGonagall hurries to the window and watches Harry. He flies back down to his peers, holding up the ball. Harry lands safely, and the students surround him. McGonagall approaches.
4: Harry Potter! Follow me.
0: Crabbe, Draco, and Goyle snicker. Inside, Harry rushes to keep up with McGonagall as she walks quickly down a stone breezeway. She stops and turns to him.
4: You wait here.
0: McGonagall steps into the dark arts classroom.
4: Professor Quirrell, excuse me. Could I borrow wood for a moment, please?
5: Oh, yes, of course.
0: A tall boy with short brown hair follows McGonagall into the breezeway.
4: Potter, this is Oliver Wood. Wood, I have found you a seeker.
0: Nearly headless Nick talks with a female ghost.
6: Have you heard Harry Potter's the new Gryffindor seeker? I always knew he'd do well.
7: Seeker? But first years never make the house teams. You must be the youngest Quidditch player in a century, according to McGonagall.
8: Hey, well done, Harry. Wood's just told us.
7: Fred and George are on the team too. Beaters.
9: Our job is to make sure that you don't get bloodied up too bad. Can't make any promises, of course. Rough game, Quidditch.
8: Brutal, but no one's died in years. Someone will vanish occasionally.
9: But they'll turn up in a month or two.
7: Oh, go on, Harry. Quidditch is great. Best game there is. And you'll be great too.
1: But I've never even played Quidditch. What if I make a fool of myself?
10: You won't make a fool of yourself. It's in your blood.
0: Hermione leads the boys to a trophy case. Inside, a gold plaque reads, Seeker, James Potter.
7: Whoa! Harry, you never told me your father was a seeker too.
1: I didn't know.
0: Harry smiles proudly at the trophy. Later, the three Gryffindors head up a staircase.
7: I'm telling you, it's spooky. She knows more about you than you do.
1: Who doesn't?
0: The staircase starts to pivot.
1: What's happening?
10: The staircase has changed, remember?
0: The staircase shifts to the left and attaches to a landing. Harry heads up, followed by the others.
1: Let's go this way.
7: Before the staircase moves again.
0: They approach a large wooden door and Harry opens it. Ron and Hermione slowly follow him into a dark hallway.
7: Does anybody feel like we shouldn't be here?
10: We're not supposed to be here. This is the third floor. It's forbidden.
0: A large stone torch lights by itself.
1: Let's go.
0: They turn and spot a cat at their feet.
10: It's Filch's cat.
1: Run.
0: They race down the dark cobweb-covered hallway. Torches light up as they pass.
1: Quick! Let's hide through that door.
0: Harry leads the others to the end of the hall. He pulls on a door's handle.
1: It's locked.
7: That's it. We're done for.
1: A roof over.
0: Hermione takes out her wand.
10: Alohomora.
0: The door opens.
1: Get in.
0: They rush inside and close the door.
7: Alohomora.
10: Standard Book of Spells, Chapter 7.
11: Anyone here, my sweet?
0: At the other end of the corridor, Filch looks around. Scowling, the long-haired caretaker walks away.
11: Come on.
1: Filch is gone. He probably thinks his door's locked.
10: It was locked. And for good reason.
0: In front of them, the head of a gigantic dog sleeps peacefully. Beside it, a second head yawns. A third wakes up and spots the children. The three-headed creature stands and towers over them. The kids rush out the door and the dog tries to follow. One of its heads fits through the door and snaps at them. They push the door closed on it. Later, they enter the Gryffindor common room.
7: What do they think they're doing? Keeping a thing like that locked up in a school.

0: You don't use your eyes, do you? Didn't you see what it was standing on?
1: I wasn't looking at its feet. I was a bit preoccupied with its head. Or maybe you didn't notice. There were three.
0: It was standing on a trapdoor, which means it wasn't there by accident. It's guarding something.
2: Guarding something?
0: That's right. Now, if you two don't mind, I'm going to bed before either of you come up with another clever idea to get us killed. Or worse, expelled.
3: Hermione enters the girls' dormitory. Ron shakes his head.
1: She needs to sort out her priorities.
3: Daytime. Outside, Harry and Oliver carry a wooden chest.
4: Quidditch is easy enough to understand. Each team has 7 players, 3 chasers, 2 beaters, 1 keeper, and the seeker. That's you.
3: Oliver opens the chest, revealing 3 balls. He picks up a red one, roughly the size of a soccer ball.
4: There are 3 kinds of balls. This one's called the quaffle. Now, the chasers handle the quaffle and try to put it through one of those 3 hoops. The keeper, that's me, defends the hoops. With me so far?
1: I think so. What are those?
3: Harry looks at 2 smaller balls strapped inside the jiggling chest.
4: You better take this.
3: Oliver hands him a small club. He unlatches one of the smaller balls and it shoots high into the air, then descends.
4: Careful now, it's coming back.
3: Using the club, Harry whacks the ball and it flies through the statue's outstretched arms.
4: Not bad, Potter.
3: Harry grins.
4: You'd make a fair beater.
3: The ball returns.
4: Uh-oh.
3: As Oliver catches it and knocks him to the ground, the Quidditch captain struggles to keep hold of it as he brings it toward the chest. Harry watches as Oliver chains the resisting ball back in.
1: What was that?
4: Bludger. Nasty little buggers. But you are a seeker.
3: Oliver opens a small compartment and takes out a gold, walnut-sized ball.
5: The only thing I want you to worry about is this. The golden snitch.
3: Harry takes it.
1: I like this ball.
5: Ah, you like it now. Just wait. It's wicked fast and damn near impossible to see.
1: What do I do with it?
5: You catch it. Before the other team's seeker. You catch this, the game is over. You catch this, Potter. And we win.
3: Thin, long wings unfold from the snitch and flap like a hummingbird's. Leaving Harry's hand, it flits and hovers.
6: One of the wizard's most rudimentary skills is levitation, or the ability to make objects fly. Do you all have your feathers?
1: Good.
3: Hermione shows hers.
6: Don't forget the nice wrist movement we've been practicing. The swish and flick. Everyone? The swish and flick. Good. Oh, and enunciate. Wingardium Leviosa. Off you go, then.
3: Draco tries.
7: Wingardium Leviosa.
3: Harry, Seamus, and Ron try as well.
1: Wingardium Leviosa.
3: Hermione stops Ron.
0: Stop. You're going to take someone's eye out. Besides, you're saying it wrong. It's Leviosa, not Leviosa.
1: You do it then if you're so clever.
0: Go on.
3: Hermione gracefully waves her wand.
0: Wingardium Leviosa.
3: The white feather lifts off the desk. As it rises high above the classroom, the students stare. The diminutive professor beams.
6: Oh, well done. See here, everyone. This Granger's done it. Oh, splendid.
7: Wingardium Leviosa.
6: Well done, dear.
3: Seamus creates a small blast. Soot covers his face.
1: I think we're going to need another feather over here, Professor.
3: Seamus's charred feather settles. Later, Ron, Harry, Dean, and Seamus cross a courtyard.
1: It's Leviosa, not Leviosa. She's a nightmare, honestly. No wonder she hasn't got any friends.
3: Hermione bumps Ron as she passes.
1: I think she heard you.
3: The boys watch her storm off alone. Nighttime. In the Great Hall, lightning flashes on the enchanted ceiling. High above the students, dozens of jack-o'-lanterns hover. Their jagged grins flicker. Candy, apples, and other Halloween-related treats fill the long dining tables. The students chat.

0: as they feast. Harry looks at the empty space next to him.
1: Where's Hermione?
2: Fatty Patel said that she wouldn't come out of the girls' bathroom. She said that she'd been in there all afternoon, crying.
0: Harry looks to Ron, who shrugs. Quirrell runs into the Great Hall.
3: In the dungeon! Quirrell in the dungeon!
0: Dumbledore stands and looks at the pale professor.
4: Thought you ought to know.
0: Quirrell faints. The students react with fear.
3: Silence! Everyone will please not panic. Now,
5: prefects will lead their house back to the dormitories. Teachers will follow me to the dungeon.
0: As the students file out, McGonagall leaves her place at the head table. Nearby, Snape looks around, shifty-eyed. He dashes out a side door. Elsewhere.
6: Gryffindors, keep up, please, and stay alert!
2: How will a troll get in? Not on its own. Trolls are really stupid. Probably people playing jokes. What?
1: Hermione! She doesn't know!
0: As their peers continue off, Harry and Ron head back the other way. Their black robes billow as they run down a stone corridor. The boys freeze. A giant shadow appears on a far wall.
2: I think the trolls left the dungeon.
0: Harry pulls Ron into an alcove. The towering troll drags a long club.
2: It's going into the girls' bathroom.
0: Now, Hermione exits a bathroom stall and wipes her eyes. As lightning flashes, she halts. From her perspective, our view rises up the troll's fat, thorny legs and gray, sagging belly. Stares down at her. Two big ears protrude from its tiny, bald head. As it steps toward her, Hermione backs up. She ducks into a stall, and the troll swings its club. The club shatters the tops of a row of stalls. Ron and Harry arrive.
1: Hermione, move!
0: Hermione crawls to another stall. As the troll destroys more stalls, Ron and Harry throw broken wood at it. The scraps bounce off the creature. As a plank ricochets off the troll's head, Hermione crawls past its legs. She hides under a row of sinks. The troll turns and raises its club. The blow smashes a sink and just misses Hermione.
1: Help!
0: As the troll swings back the club to strike, the blunt end dips toward the floor behind it. Harry grabs hold, rides it upward, and lands on the troll's neck. As the troll thrashes, Harry jabs his wand up its nose. The troll sneezes. The troll yanks Harry off of him and holds the boy upside down by one leg.
1: Do something!
0: As it swings its club, Harry dodges.
1: What? Anything!
0: Ron draws his wand.
1: Hurry up!
7: Swish and flick!
1: Wingardium Leviosa!
0: The troll's club levitates. The troll looks up and the club drops onto its head. The dizzy troll lets go of Harry, who crashes to the floor. As the troll totters toward him, Harry shuffles backward on his rear end. The troll collapses. Harry and Ron blink as the dust settles. Hermione gets to her feet. She steps toward the fallen troll.
7: Is it dead?
1: I don't think so. Just knocked out.
0: Harry pulls his wand from the troll's nose. Clear, gooey snot stretches off the wooden tip.
1: Ugh. Troll bogeys.
0: McGonagall, Snape, and Quirrell arrive.
8: Oh, my goodness. Explain yourselves, both of you.
7: Well, what it is, it's my fault, Professor McGonagall.
0: Ron and Harry trade a surprised look.
8: Miss Granger.
7: I went looking for the troll. I read about them and thought I could handle it. But I was wrong. If Harry and Ron hadn't come and found me, I'd probably be dead.
0: Harry spots Snape hiding a gash on his leg.
8: It was an extremely foolish thing to do. I would have expected more rational behavior on your part, and I am very disappointed in you, Miss Granger. 5 points will be taken from

0: Gryffindor, for your serious lack of judgment. As for you two gentlemen, well, I just hope you realize how fortunate you are. Not many first-year students could take on a fully grown mountain troll and live to tell the tale. 5 points will be awarded to each of you.
1: The boys and Hermione smile.
0: For sheer dumb luck.
1: As McGonagall marches off, Snape follows. Quirrell smiles nervously at the kids.
2: Perhaps you'll go. Mother might wake up.
1: As the children leave, Quirrell looks at the fallen troll. Ron, Harry, and Hermione walk down a hallway.
3: Good of you to get us out of trouble like that.
4: Mind you, we did save her life.
3: Mind you, she might not have needed saving if you hadn't insulted her.
4: What a friend's fool.
1: Hermione smiles. At breakfast, Harry picks at his food.
5: Take a bit of toast, mate. Go on. Ron's right, Harry. You're going to need your strength today.
3: I'm not hungry.
1: Snape arrives.
6: Good luck today, Potter. Then again, now that you've proven yourself against a troll, a little game of Quidditch should be easy work for you. Even if it is against Slytherin.
1: Snape eyes the three Gryffindors. He strides off. Hermione and Harry notice him limping.
3: That explains the blood.
5: Blood?
3: Listen, last night, I'm guessing Snape let the troll in as a diversion so he could try and get past that three-headed dog. But he got himself bitten. That's why he's limping.
5: But why would anyone go near that dog?
3: The day I was at Gringotts, Hagrid took something out of one of the vaults. Said it was Hogwarts business, very secret.
5: So you're saying...
3: That's what the dog's guarding. That's what Snape wants.
1: Hedwig flaps in, carrying a pole-shaped object wrapped in brown paper. The owl swoops low over the long table and drops the item in Harry's hands.
5: Bit early for mail, isn't it?
3: But I never get mail. Let's open it.
1: The kids go to work untying strings and tearing away paper. They reveal a smooth, polished broomstick with neatly tied off bristles and gold lettering on the handle.
3: It's a broomstick. That's not just a broomstick, Harry. It's a Nimbus 2000.
1: Harry looks up.
3: For who?
1: At the head table, McGonagall pets Hedwig and smiles at him. Harry grins back. Later, Gryffindor's Quidditch team files past a scaffold. Wearing red robes, the players carry their brooms into a holding pen where daylight filters in between the boards. As Harry stands by Oliver, a long-haired girl and the Weasley twins halt behind them. Oliver notices Harry's nervous expression.
7: Scared, Harry?
3: A little.
7: That's all right. I felt the same way before my first game.
3: What happened?
7: I don't really remember. I took a bludger to the head 2 minutes in. Woke up in hospital a week later.
1: Harry gulps. Now, the pen opens and daylight spills onto the seven players. Wearing gloves and wrist guards, they mount their brooms and rocket out of the pen. The twins cut a loop around a flagpole. Towers covered with checkerboard fabric surround the oval field. Viewing boxes adorn the tops of the towers. In one of the boxes, a dreadlocked student works as an announcer.
8: Hello and welcome to Hogwarts' first Quidditch game of the season. Today's game, Slytherin versus Gryffindor.
1: In the grandstands between the towers, Draco claps with the Slytherins. Ron, Hagrid, Hermione, and Neville cheer with the Gryffindors. In the morning sun, Harry steers his Nimbus high over the green field. The air swarms with players on broomsticks. Three green-robed Slytherins whip by. The two teams face off, forming a single ring over center field. Harry hovers high above the circle. The Slytherin Seeker faces him.
9: The players take their positions as Madame Hooch steps out onto the field to begin the game.
10: Now I want a nice, clean game. From all of you.
1: The Slytherin team eyes one another. Hooch opens the Quidditch chest, releasing the balls.
11: The bludgers are up, followed by the golden snitch. Remember, the snitch is worth 150 points. The seeker who catches the snitch ends the game.
1: The snitch darts around each seeker, then speeds out of sight. Hooch gives the quaffle an upward toss.
11: The quaffle is released, and the game begins!
1: The Gryffindor gets the quaffle. A Slytherin checks her, then veers, nearly grazing some spectators with her broom. The Gryffindor chaser ducks a bludger, then heads for Slytherin's hoops. Two Slytherin chasers tail her. The girl shoots the quaffle. High in the air, a bludger nearly hits Harry as he cheers.
12: Yes!
1: Hagrid cheers.
13: Well done!
1: As Dumbledore claps, Snape frowns. Quirrell smiles weakly.
11: Slytherin takes possession of the quaffle. Bletchley passes to Captain Marcus Flint.
1: Marcus kicks Gryffindor's broom and the player spins out of control. He shoots at Gryffindor's tall middle hoop. Oliver does a somersault with his broom and deflects the shot. The Gryffindor keeper smirks at the angry Slytherin. Two Gryffindor chasers weave in and out around the spectator towers, passing the quaffle back and forth. As two Slytherins follow, one Gryffindor banks outside Slytherin's hoops, then passes the quaffle. Her teammate catches it and shoots. Harry grins.
11: Yes! Another 10 points to Gryffindor!
1: Hermione cheers. Carrying the quaffle, a Slytherin chaser dodges a bludger, then elbows a Gryffindor. He shoots, but Oliver blocks. As Oliver throws the quaffle into play, Marcus steals a beater club from one of his own teammates.
14: Give me that!
1: The Slytherin captain whacks a bludger into Oliver's chest. The Gryffindor keeper tumbles back through a hoop and lands in a sandpit. Harry scowls. Marcus grins with crooked teeth. In the stands, Crabbe, Draco, and Goyle laugh. McGonagall looks on sadly. Now, Marcus leaps off his broom, arches in midair over one of the Weasley twins, and lands back on his broom. He shoots. As Harry grimaces angrily, Slytherin receives 10 points. Now, Marcus directs one of his chasers.
15: Take that side!
1: Up ahead, Gryffindor's chaser, Angelina, soars downfield with the quaffle. Marcus and his teammates slam into her from either side. They steal the quaffle, then split. Angelina careens into a tower. She drops limply onto the ground. Harry scowls. Now, a Slytherin chaser pivots on his broom and bats the quaffle through Gryffindor's hoop. Slytherin gets 10 more points, tying the score. High above everyone, Harry watches the action. The snitch darts nearby. He rockets after it. Bludger narrowly misses his head. Suddenly, his broom bucks and spins wildly.
16: What's going on with Harry's broomstick?
1: At Hagrid's side, Hermione uses binoculars. She watches Harry, then spots a viewing box full of teachers. Snape stares upward, mouthing a string of words.
17: It's Snape! He's jinxing the broom!
18: Jinxing the broom? What do we do?
17: Leave it to me.
1: Hermione leaves the stands. Up in the air, Harry grips his lurching broom and gapes downward. The Nimbus tilts sharply. Harry rolls off the end and dangles from the broom by one hand. Draco grins. All the while, Snape keeps muttering. Now, as Harry manages to hang on with both hands, the broom swings him left and right. Ron gapes.
18: Come on, Hermione!
1: Inside a tower, Hermione quickly climbs the stairs. Outside, Harry keeps struggling as Snape continues to mumble. Hermione draws her wand. Creeping under the faculty bleachers, she points it at Snape's cloak.
17: Lacanum inflammarium.
1: As flames ignite the cloak, Hermione hurries off. A spectator beside Snape springs to his feet.
16: Fire! You're on fire!
1: Snape thrashes, bumping Quirrell and another man. The snitch darts past Harry. Snape stamps out the fire, then resumes watching the game with Quirrell and the others. Harry swings himself up onto his broom and rockets off.
16: Go, go, go!
1: Now, Slytherin's seeker tails the snitch. Harry catches up and checks him. Shoulder to shoulder, the two seekers fiercely bang into each other. One whack sends Harry way out, but he doggedly returns. Following the snitch, the two seekers go into a dive. As the ground looms closer, the Slytherin gives Harry a panicked look, then veers away. Harry plants his feet on his broom and strains to bend the handle upward. He pulls out of the dive.
16: Oh.
1: cruising inches above the grass, Harry lets go of the broom handle and stands. Reaching for the snitch, he steps onto the broom's tip. The Nimbus tilts.

0: Harry tumbles to the ground. 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Hermione gapes. Ron and Hagrid watch Harry nervously.
1: Looks like he's gonna be sick!
0: Harry spits out the snitch.
2: He's got the snitch! Harry Potter receives 150 points for catching the snitch!
3: Gryffindor wins!
0: Ron, Neville, and Seamus cheer. Draco covers his face. On the field, Harry smiles bewilderedly.
1: Yes!
0: Dumbledore applauds and McGonagall beams. Snape lets out a weary breath. At center field, Harry holds up the snitch. The other Gryffindor players hover near on their broomsticks, cheering him on. As the twins tap their beater clubs together, Harry grins.

0: near the castle.
1: Nonsense! Why would Snape put a curse on Harry's brew?
2: Who knows? Why was he trying to get past that three-headed dog on Halloween?
1: Who told you about Fluffy?
3: Fluffy? That thing has a name?
1: Well, of course he's got a name. He's mine. I bought him off an Irish fella I met down the pub last year. Then I lent him to Dumbledore to guard the...
3: Yes?
1: Shouldn't have said that. No more questions. Don't ask any more questions. That's top secret, that is.
3: But Hagrid, whatever Fluffy's guarding, Snape's trying to steal it.
1: Codswallop. Professor Snape is a Hogwarts teacher.
3: Hogwarts teacher or not, I know a spell when I see one. I've read all about them. You've got to keep eye contact, and Snape wasn't blinking.
2: Exactly.
1: Now you listen to me, all three of you. You're meddling in things that ought not to be meddled in. It's dangerous. What that dog is guarding is strictly between Professor Dumbledore and Nicholas Flamel.
3: Nicholas Flamel?
1: I shouldn't have said that. I should not have said that. I shouldn't have said that.
2: Nicholas Flamel. Who's Nicholas Flamel?
3: I don't know.
0: Hermione shakes her head. Harry watches Hagrid leave. Now, gently falling snow covers Hogwarts Castle. Hagrid tows a huge snow-covered pine tree across the grounds with a rope. Inside, three ghosts glide past Hermione as she makes her way toward the Great Hall. Pulling a trunk behind her, she spots Flitwick levitating ornaments onto a huge Christmas tree. At a table, Ron and Harry sit playing chess with white and red pieces. As Ron pulls a white piece off the board, Hermione wheels her trunk toward them. Lighted Christmas trees line the sides of the Great Hall. Hands folded, Harry stares at the board.
2: Knight to E5.
0: The White Knight moves on its own. As Hermione walks up to them with her trunk, Ron studies the board. He smirks.
3: Queen to E5.
0: The Red Queen smashes the knight with her throne.
3: That's totally barbaric.
2: That's wizard's chess. I see you've packed.
3: See, you haven't.
2: Change of plans. My parents decided to go to Romania to visit my brother Charlie. He's studying dragons there.
3: Good. You can help Harry then. He's going to go and look in the library for information on Nicholas Flamel.
2: We've looked 100 times.
0: Hermione leans closer.
3: Not in the restricted section. Happy Christmas.
0: As Hermione wheels her trunk away, Ron looks at Harry.
2: I think we've had a bad influence on her.
0: Morning. In the dorm, Hedwig perches on a chair.
4: Harry, wake up! Come on, Harry, wake up!
0: Harry wakes and retrieves his glasses from a table. He runs out of the dorm to a railing overlooking the common room. Ron stands below wearing a thick knitted pullover with the letter R on it.
2: Happy Christmas, Harry.
5: Happy Christmas, Ron. What are you wearing?
2: Oh, Mum made it.
6: Looks like you got one too.
5: I've got presents.
6: Yeah.
0: Ron waits in the firelit common room as Harry rushes down the spiral staircase in his pajamas. Down the spiral staircase in his pajamas.
2: There they are.

0: is it? Some kind of cloak. Well, let's see then. Put it on.
1: Harry dons the cloak and all but his head disappears.
0: Whoa! My body's gone! I know what that is. That's an invisibility cloak. I'm invisible. It's really rare.
1: Ron picks up the letter.
0: I wonder who gave it to you.
2: There was no name. It just said, use it well.
1: Nighttime. In the library, Harry's hand floats along holding a lantern. From under the invisibility cloak, Harry scans the room through the translucent fabric. He spots a restricted sign above a gated section of the library. Harry's other hand parts the fabric, unlatches the gate, and pushes the double doors open. The lantern bobs past the barrier and hovers near the bookshelves.
3: Famous fire eaters. 15th century fiends. Flamel. Nicholas Flamel. Where are you?
1: Harry removes his cloak and sets it on a table. He studies a shelf of books secured with chains, then rests the lantern on the table. Glancing off, he pulls a chained book from the shelf and opens it. A face stretches out from its pages. Harry slams it shut.
4: Who's there?
1: Grabbing his cloak, he knocks over the lantern.
4: I know you're in there. You can't hide.
1: As light spills in from an opening door, Harry throws the cloak back over his head. Filch stands at the end of the room.
5: Who is it? Show yourself!
1: Light from his lantern illuminates Filch's scowl. Harry moves slowly through the library, holding the cloak's fabric away from his face. He backs in between two bookshelves and watches Filch pass by a few feet from him. As Filch stalks away, Harry moves cautiously on. In the corridor outside the library, Filch's cat sits in a patch of moonlight. Still wearing the invisibility cloak, Harry moves through a doorway. As he creeps ahead, the cat starts toward him. Harry flees down the hall, turns a corner, and comes upon Snape forcing Quirrell against the wall.
6: Severus,
7: You don't want me as your enemy, Quirrell.
6: Don't know. What do you mean?
7: You know perfectly well what I mean.
1: As Harry sneaks past the professors, Snape looks directly at him. Harry covers his mouth. Snape reaches out his hand and swipes the air in front of him. Harry backs away. Snape examines his fingers, then looks back to Quirrell.
7: We'll have another little chat soon. When you've had time to decide where your loyalties lie.
8: Well, professors, I found this. In the restricted section. It's still hot. That means there's a student out of bed.
1: Glancing at Harry's broken lantern, the trio dashes down the hall. A few feet away, an arched wooden door slowly opens, then eases shut. In the room beyond, the air shimmers and Harry reappears, dropping his cloak to the floor. He checks his surroundings and spies the tall golden frame of a mirror across the chamber. Harry walks along the wall, passes one of the chamber's many pillars, then steps down into the room's lower level. As he walks closer, he spies the room's stone pillars and high vaulted ceiling reflected on the mirror's surface. Moonlight shines in from tall arched windows behind him. He stands in front of the cobweb-covered mirror and examines it. Scanning the gilded frame, he notices words carved into it in Latin. As Harry moves closer and studies his reflection, two figures fade into view, standing behind him. The images of a man and woman smile down at him from the mirror. Harry looks over both his shoulders, finding only the empty vaulted chamber. He turns back to his image in the glass. Watching Harry, the woman's shoulder-length hair drapes down around her moonlit face. The dark-haired man beams down at the boy, looking through round-rimmed glasses just like Harry.

0: berries.
1: Mom?
0: The woman smiles and nods.
1: Dad?
0: The man grins. Harry's mother watches her son place his fingers on the glass. Harry lets his arm fall back to his side. In the reflection, Harry's mother rests her hand on his shoulder. As his parents smile down at him, Harry reaches up to his shoulder. He pats it, feeling for his mother's hand. Finding nothing, he returns his gaze to the mirror. He smiles at the reflection, and his mother smiles back. Later, in the dormitory...
1: Ron! You've really got to see this! Ron, you've got to see this!
0: Harry reappears at Ron's bedside.
1: Ron! Ron, come on, get out of bed!
2: Why?
1: There's something you've got to see, now come on!
0: Back in the mirror chamber, the door opens and shuts. Harry's shimmering cloak falls away, revealing the two boys.
1: Come on! My parents!
0: Running, Harry leads Ron to the mirror.
2: I only see us.
1: Looking properly. Go on, stand there.
0: Ron stares.
1: There. You see them, don't you?
2: That's me! Only I'm head boy. And I'm holding the Quidditch Cup. And bloody hell! I'm Quidditch captain too! I look good. Harry, do you think this mirror shows the future?
1: How can it? Both my parents are dead.
0: Harry wears a sad expression. Daytime. In the Great Hall, Harry sits alone atop one of the long tables. He stares into a roaring fireplace. At another table, Ron eats with his brothers and other students.
3: Do you like yours, Ron?
0: He looks over at Harry with a concerned expression.
3: Ron?
2: I'll be right back.
0: Ron sets down his utensils and walks over to Harry. The bespectacled boy wears a similar knitted pullover with the letter H on it.
2: Wanna play chess?
1: No.
2: Wanna go and visit Hagrid?
1: No.
2: Harry, I know what you're thinking, but don't. There's something not right about that mirror.
0: With his back to his friend, Harry nods. Ron walks away. Harry continues gazing into the fire. Nighttime. In the mirror chamber, Harry sits cross-legged on the floor, staring into the glass. A shadow stretches over the floor behind him. Across the room, Dumbledore stands with his hands folded. He watches Harry.
4: Back again, Harry?
0: Startled, Harry scrambles to his feet.
4: I see that you, like so many before you, have discovered the delights of the Mirror of Erised. I trust by now you realize what it does.
0: The headmaster steps closer.
4: Let me give you a clue. The happiest man on earth would look into the mirror and see only himself, exactly as he is.
1: So then it shows us what we want, whatever we want.
4: Yes, and no. It shows us nothing more or less than the deepest and most desperate desires of our hearts. Now you, Harry, who have never known your family, you see them standing beside you. But remember this, Harry. This mirror gives us neither knowledge or truth. Men have wasted away in front of it, even gone mad. That is why tomorrow it will be moved to a new home. And I must ask you not to go looking for it again. It does not do to dwell on dreams, Harry, and forget to live.
0: Harry gazes thoughtfully back into the Mirror of Erised. Daytime. Now, dressed in a long black cloak and his Gryffindor scarf, Harry walks across a snowy courtyard with his owl on his arm. The bird stretches her spotted ivory wings and Harry smiles. He holds his arm out and Hedwig takes flight. Harry watches as the owl flies upward away from him. She soars alongside the castle walls, then flies up into the brilliant white sky. Flapping her long wings, the owl glides over the castle grounds. Hedwig passes the Quidditch pitch as she heads back toward the castle. The sun shines brightly on the lush green hills surrounding Hogwarts. The owl lands beside Harry in the Great Hall.
5: Hi, Hedwig.
0: Hermione looks across the table at Ron.
2: Look at you, playing with your cards. Pathetic. We've got final exams coming up soon.
6: I'm ready. Ask me any question.
2: All right. What are the three most crucial ingredients in a forgetfulness potion?
6: Forgot.
2: And what, may I ask, do you plan to do if this comes up in the final exam?
6: Copy off you?
2: No, you won't. Besides, according to Professor McGonagall, we're to be given special quills, bewitched with an anti-cheating spell.
6: That's insulting! It's as if they don't trust us! Dumbledore again!
0: With his legs held stiffly together, Neville hops in.
6: Leg locker curse?
5: Malfoy.
0: Ron sneers. Neville hops over to Hermione, Harry, and Ron.
6: You have got to start standing up to people, Neville.
2: How? I can barely stand at all!
7: I'll do the counter curse.
6: No, that's all I need. You just set my bloody kneecaps on fire.
7: I don't appreciate the insinuation, Longbottom. Besides, if anyone cares to notice, my eyebrows have completely grown back.
0: Seamus walks away, revealing a bald patch on the back of his head.
6: I found him! Dumbledore is particularly famous for his defeat of the dark wizard Grindelwald in 1945.
2: Come on.
6: For his discovery of the 12 uses of dragon blood, and his work on alchemy with his partner, Nicholas Flamel.
2: I knew the name sounded familiar. I read it on the train that day. Follow me.
0: Gathering their things, the trio heads out. Neville stares after them.
2: Hey, wait. Where are you going? What about the counter curse?
0: In the library.
2: I had you looking in the wrong section. How could I be so stupid? I checked this out weeks ago for a bit of light reading.
6: This is light?
0: Hermione flips through a large old book. She glares at Ron.
2: Of course! Here it is. Nicholas Flamel is the only known maker of the Sorcerer's Stone.
8: The what?
2: Honestly, don't you two read? The Sorcerer's Stone is a legendary substance with astonishing powers. It'll transform any metal into pure gold, and produces the elixir of life, which will make the drinker immortal.
6: Immortal?
2: It means you'll never die.
6: I know what it means.
2: The only stone currently in existence belongs to Mr. Nicholas Flamel, the noted alchemist, who last year celebrated his 665th birthday. That's what Fluffy's guarding on the third floor. That's what's under the trapdoor. The Sorcerer's Stone.
0: Harry and Ron swap concerned looks. Nighttime, the three students hurry across the soggy grounds outside the castle. Arriving at the edge of the forest, they rush to the front door of a quaint stone cottage with a pointed roof. Hagrid pushes the door open.
2: Hagrid!
9: Oh, hello. Sorry, don't wish to be rude, but I'm in no fit state to entertain today.
6: We know about the Sorcerer's Stone!
0: He reopens the door.
9: Oh.
0: Inside, a large dog sits against the wall.
2: He thinks Snape's trying to steal it.
9: Snape? Blimey, you're not still on about him, are you?
2: Hagrid, we know he's after the stone, we just don't know why.
9: Snape is one of the teachers protecting the stone. He's not about to steal it.
2: What?
9: You heard. Right, come on now, I'm a bit preoccupied today.
2: Wait a minute. One of the teachers?
10: Of course! There are other things defending the stone, aren't there? Spells, enchantments.
9: That's right. Waste of bloody time, if you ask me. Ain't no one going to get past Fluffy. Ain't a soul knows how, except for me and Dumbledore. I shouldn't have told you that. I should not have told you that.
0: The students look to a metal pot hanging in the fireplace. Hagrid reaches in with thick oven mitts. He carries a mottled brown egg the size of a watermelon to the table.
2: Hagrid, what exactly is that?
9: That, it's...
2: I know what that is. Hagrid? How did you get one?
8: I won it. Off a stranger I met down the pub.
9: Seemed quite glad to be rid of it, as a matter of fact.
0: The shiny egg twitches and shakes. The children back away as the egg begins to hatch. The shell breaks away and a brown leathery wing stretches up. Out of the shattered eggshell, a tiny reptile emerges. It shakes off a shell fragment, then takes a few faltering steps.
10: Is that a dragon?
2: That's not just a dragon. That's a Norwegian ridgeback. My brother Charlie works with these in Romania.
11: Isn't he beautiful? Oh, bless him. Look, he knows his mummy. Hello, Norbert.
2: Norbert.
11: Yeah, well, he's got to have a name, doesn't he?
0: Ron chuckles.
11: Don't you, Norbert. Hey.
0: Hagrid tickles the dragon, and it coughs up flames which singe his beard.
8: Well, he'll have to be trained up a bit, of course.
0: The baby dragon hiccups more sparks. Hagrid squints at the window.
11: Who's that?
0: They turn as Draco ducks away.
7: Malfoy.
9: Oh, dear.
0: In a castle corridor.
2: Hagrid always wanted a dragon. Told me so the first time I ever met him. That's crazy. Worse, Malfoy knows.
7: I don't understand. Is that bad?
2: It's bad.
12: Good evening.
0: In her classroom, McGonagall faces the trio and Malfoy.
12: Nothing, I repeat, nothing, gives a student the right to walk about the school at night. Therefore, as punishment for your actions, 50 points will be taken.
7: 50?
12: Each.
0: Draco smirks.
12: And to ensure it doesn't happen again, all four of you will receive detention.
0: He steps forward.
2: Excuse me, Professor.
7: Perhaps I heard you wrong. I thought you said the four of us.
12: No, you heard me correctly, Mr. Malfoy. You see, honourable as your intentions were, you two were out of bed after hours. You will join your classmates in detention.
0: Draco shoots an angry look at his grinning classmates. Outside, Filch holds a lantern as he leads the four students through an arched tunnel onto the grounds.
13: A pity they let the old punishments die. Was a time detention would find you hanging by your thumbs in the dungeons. God, I'll miss the screaming.
0: Hagrid emerges from his hut with a lantern.
13: We'll be serving detention with Hagrid tonight. He's got a little job to do inside the dark forest.
0: They meet Hagrid and his dog at a campfire.
13: A sorry lot this, Hagrid. Oh, good God, man, you're not still on about that bloody dragon, are you?
0: Hagrid picks up a crossbow.
11: Norbert's gone. Dumbledore sent him off to Romania to live in a colony.
10: Well, that's good, isn't it? He'll be with his own kind.
11: Yeah, but what if he don't like Romania? What if the other dragons are mean to him? He's only a baby after all.
13: Oh, for God's sake, pull yourself together, man. You're going into the forest after all. Got to have your wits about you.
7: The forest? I thought that was a joke. We can't go in there. Students aren't allowed. And there are werewolves.
13: Oh, there's more than werewolves in those trees, lad. You can be sure of that.
0: Draco looks around nervously.
13: Nighty-night.
0: Hermione watches Filch walk off.
11: Right. Let's go.
0: Hagrid turns and leads the students into the dark forest. They file past dozens of tall, barren tree trunks. Rising mist casts a dim blue glow over the forest floor. Holding his lantern in front of him, Hagrid approaches a thin tree with twisted, leafless branches. The burly gamekeeper sets down his crossbow, crouches down, and dips his fingers into a puddle of silvery goo. He watches the liquid drip off his fingers, then stands.
2: Hagrid, what is that?
9: What we're here for. See that? That's unicorn blood, that is. I found one dead a few weeks ago. Now,
14: This one's been hurt bad by something.
0: As Harry scans the area, a dark figure moves between some trees and disappears. Hagrid follows Harry's gaze.
14: So, it's our job to go and find the poor beast. Ron, Hermione, you'll come with me.
2: Okay.
14: And Harry, you'll go with Malfoy.
0: Harry glances at Draco, then nods.
7: Okay, then I get Fang.
14: Fine. Just so you know, he's a bloody coward.
0: Later.
7: You wait till my father hears about this. This is servant stuff. If I didn't know better, Draco, I'd say you were scared. Scared, Potter. Did you hear that?
0: Draco holds up the lantern and continues walking.
7: Come on, Fang. Scared.
0: The two boys and the dog move on through the misty forest. Later, they follow a path between mounds of thick, vein-like tree roots. Fang walks ahead of the two boys, sniffing the ground. He stops and looks around as they catch up to him. Draco holds the lantern up close to his face.
1: What is it, Fang?
0: In front of them, a cloaked figure crouches over a dead unicorn. Harry winces and touches his scar as the figure looks up at them. Beneath its black hood, silvery blood drips from the figure's mouth. Fang runs away and Draco follows. Harry watches them go. The cloaked figure glides low over the ground toward Harry, moving like a snake. As Fang and Draco disappear behind a hill, the cloaked figure rises up. It stalks closer. As Harry backs away, he trips and falls. The cloaked figure corners him against a mound of tree roots. The figure suddenly cringes. Harry looks up as two pairs of hooves leap over his head. A centaur, a horse with a human torso, rears up and bats the cloaked figure away with his front hooves. The figure retreats, gliding back over the foggy ground and shoots up out of sight among the trees. Harry gets to his feet and cautiously steps forward. The centaur approaches.
15: Harry Potter, you must leave. You are known to many creatures here. The forest is not safe at this time, especially for you.
7: But what was that thing you saved me from?
15: A monstrous creature. It is a terrible crime to slay a unicorn. Drinking the blood of a unicorn will keep you alive even if you are an inch from death, but at a terrible price. You have slain something so pure that from the moment the blood touches your lips, you will have a half-life, a cursed life.
7: But who would choose such a life?
15: Can you think of no one?
7: Do you mean to say that thing that killed the unicorn, that was drinking his blood, that was Voldemort?
15: Do you know what is hidden in the school at this very moment, Mr. Potter?
0: Harry thinks.
7: The Sorcerer's Stone.
0: The others arrive.
10: Harry!
14: Hello there, friends. See, you've met our young Mr. Potter. You all right there, Harry?
0: Harry nods.
15: Harry Potter, this is where I leave you.
0: Ferenc straightens.
15: You're safe now. Good luck.
0: As he strides off, Hagrid frowns at the bloody unicorn carcass. Later, in the Gryffindor common room.
10: You mean you know who's out there right now in the forest?
7: But he's weak. He's living off the unicorns. Don't you see? We had it wrong. Snape doesn't want the stone for himself. He wants the stone for Voldemort. With the elixir of life, Voldemort will be strong again. He'll come back.
2: But if he comes back, you don't think he'll try to kill you, do you?
7: I think if he'd had the chance, he might have tried to kill me tonight.
2: And to think, I've been worrying about my potions final.
10: Hang on a minute. We're forgetting one thing. Who's the one wizard Voldemort always feared?
0: Ron turns to Harry and shrugs.
10: Dumbledore. As long as Dumbledore's around, Harry, you're safe. As long as Dumbledore's around, you can't be touched.
0: Harry smiles weakly. daytime.
7: I'd always heard Hogwarts end-of-year exams were frightful, but I found that rather enjoyable.
2: Speak for yourself. All right there, Harry?
1: My scar keeps burning.
7: It's happened before.
1: Not like this.
6: Perhaps you should see the nurse.
1: I think it's a warning. It means danger's coming.
0: As they reach the grounds, Harry spots Hagrid outside his hut.
1: Oh. Of course.
7: What is it?
1: Don't you think it's a bit odd that what Hagrid wants more than anything is a dragon? And a stranger turns up who just happens to have one? I mean, how many people wander around with dragon eggs in their pocket? Why didn't I see it before?
0: The three dash over to the stone hut where Hagrid sits on the front steps playing a reed flute.
1: Hagrid, who gave you the dragon egg? What did he look like?
16: I don't know. I never saw his face. He kept his hood up.
1: This stranger, though, you and he must have talked.
16: Well, he wanted to know what sort of creatures I looked after. I told him, I said, after Fluffy, a dragon's going to be no problem.
1: Did he seem interested in Fluffy?
16: Well, of course he was interested in Fluffy. How often do you come across a three-headed dog, even if you're in the trade? But I told him, I said, the trick with any beast is to know how to calm him. Take Fluffy, for example. Just play him a bit of music and he falls straight asleep.
0: The three students exchange glances.
16: I shouldn't have told you that.
0: They run off.
16: Where are you going? Where are you...
0: In the Transfiguration classroom, Hermione, Ron, and Harry race to McGonagall's desk.
7: We have to see Professor Dumbledore immediately.
17: I'm afraid Professor Dumbledore is not here. He received an urgent owl from the Ministry of Magic and left immediately for London.
7: He's gone? Now, but this is important. This is about the Sorcerer's Stone.
17: How do you know?
7: Someone's going to try and steal it.
17: I don't know how you three found out about the stone, but I assure you it is perfectly well protected. Now, would you go back to your dormitories? Quietly.
0: Hanging their heads, the students turn away. McGonagall watches them out of the corner of her eye as they head out to the open-air corridor.
7: That was no stranger Hagrid met in the village. It was Snape, which means he knows how to get past Fluffy. And with Dumbledore gone...
18: Good afternoon.
0: Harry turns to find Snape standing over them.
18: Now, what would three young Gryffindors such as yourselves be doing inside on a day like this?
0: The professor looks at Hermione.
7: We were just...
18: You want to be careful. People will think you...
0: Spotting Harry's narrow gaze, Snape turns to the boy and furrows his brow.
18: Up to something.
0: Snape eyes the children grimly, then strides off. Harry watches Snape walk away. Hermione turns to her friends.
1: Now what do we do? We go down the trapdoor. Tonight.
0: Moonlight shines through heavy clouds over the spires of Hogwarts Castle. Inside, Harry, Ron, and Hermione head down the staircase to the dark common room. They spot Neville's toad on an armrest.
1: Trevor.
2: Trevor!
1: Shh! Go, you shouldn't be here.
7: Neither should you.
0: Neville eyes them.
7: You're sneaking out again, aren't you?
1: Now, Neville, listen. We would...
7: No! I won't let you. You'll get Gryffindor into trouble again. I'll fight you.
10: Neville, I'm really, really sorry about this. Petrificus Totalus.
0: Neville's hands drop to his sides, his body stiffens, and he topples onto his back. Ron gulps.
2: You're a little scary sometimes. You know that. Brilliant, but scary.
1: Let's go.
2: Sorry. It's for your own good, you know.
0: They move past Neville's petrified form. Later, all three walk beneath the invisibility cloak.
7: Ow! You stood on my foot!
2: Sorry.
0: As a torch ignites, Hermione aims her wand at the door to Fluffy's chamber.
7: Alohomora!
0: The latch flickers and the door opens. Inside, Fluffy sleeps before a lone harp. The door closes.
2: Wait a minute. He's...
0: The cloak blows off them.
2: Snoring.
1: Snape's already been here. He's put a spell on the harp.
0: They move toward Fluffy.
2: Ugh!
6: He's got horrible breath.
0: A massive paw covers the trapdoor.
6: We have to move its paw. Come on!
0: The three students squat down to get a grip.
6: Okay. Push!
0: They carefully slide the paw away. Ron keeps an eye on one of the dog's heads as it wrinkles its nose. The students let go of the paw and slowly back away. They flinch as Fluffy's strong breath whips through their hair. After collecting themselves, they pull open the trap door, then kneel down and take a look. A soft breeze blows upward from the dark hole.
6: I'll go first. Don't follow until I give you a sign. If something bad happens, get yourselves out.
0: A shadow rises over Harry.
6: Does it seem a bit quiet to you?
10: The harp.
0: Fluffy looms over them.
10: It stopped playing.
0: Thick drool oozes onto Ron's shoulder.
6: Ah! Yuck! Ugh.
0: The students look up. Fluffy's three heads stare at them, baring their fangs.
6: Jump!
0: As Hermione follows Harry through the hatch, Fluffy rips the door off its hinges. Ron jumps through the small opening, which narrowly blocks a set of jaws from snatching him.
6: Whoa. Lucky this plant thing's here, really. Whoa!
0: Slimy, vine-like tendrils slither onto them and encircle Harry's legs. As the kids struggle, more tendrils tighten their grip around Hermione's torso and Ron's throat.
10: Stop moving, both of you. This is Devil's Snare. You have to relax. If you don't, it'll only kill you faster.
6: Kill us faster? Oh, now I can relax.
0: Hermione relaxes and sinks through the vines.
6: Hermione! Now what are we gonna do?
10: Just relax.
6: Hermione, where are you?
10: Do what I say. Trust me.
0: Harry shuts his eyes and sinks out of sight. He drops into a room below.
10: Are you okay?
6: Yeah, I'm fine.
10: He's not relaxing, is he?
6: Apparently not.
10: I've got to do something.
6: What?
10: I remember reading something in Herbology. Devil snare. It's deadly fun. But will sulk in the sun, that's it. Devil snare hates sunlight. Lumisolem!
0: Brilliant light shoots from her wand. Above, several bright beams pierce through the devil's snare. Ron sinks through an opening and lands on his side.
6: Ron, you okay?
2: Yeah.
6: Okay.
0: He gets to his feet.
6: Whew! Lucky we didn't panic.
0: He looks at the other two.
6: Lucky Hermione pays attention in Herbology.
10: What is that?
6: I don't know. Sounds like wings.
0: Now, in a cavernous chamber, a door swings open and the three students enter. Their gazes tilt up to hundreds of shiny airborne objects, each bearing a fluttering pair of pale wings like a dragonfly's.
10: Curious. I've never seen birds like these.
6: They're not birds. They're keys. And I'll bet one of them fits that door.
0: In front of them, a broom hovers in midair. Hermione turns to the others.
10: What's this all about?
0: Ron pulls out his wand and walks toward a closed door. Hermione follows him while Harry runs a finger over the broomstick.
6: Strange. Alohomora!
0: Ron turns from the door and looks sheepishly at Hermione.
6: Well, it's worth a try.
10: What are we going to do? There must be 1,000 keys up there.
6: We're looking for a big old-fashioned one. Probably rusty like the handle. There, I see it. The one with the broken wing.
0: Overhead, a ring-handled key flaps unevenly.
10: What's wrong, Harry?
6: It's too simple. Oh, go on, Harry! If Snape could catch it on that old broomstick, you can. You're the youngest seeker in a century.
0: Harry nods, then reaches out to the broom and grabs hold of the handle. He looks up. The flying keys dive toward him and swarm around like mosquitoes. Harry swats them away as he climbs onto the broomstick.
6: This complicates
2: complicates things a bit.
0: Harry takes off, his arms flailing at the pestering keys. In front of him, the ring-handled key flutters away. Harry spots it and soars upward through a vaulted cavern with a huge center column. The ring-handled key leads him past jutting concrete beams to a pair of crossed arches, illuminated by a blue shaft of light. As Harry loops over them, he reaches out and snatches the ring-handled key. He swoops down and throws the key to Hermione, who rushes with Ron to the locked door.
2: Hurry up!
0: As Harry whips around the room, the keys stream behind him. Hermione opens the door and Harry flies through. They quickly slam the door. On the other side, the flying keys jab into it like knives. Now, in a dim, crypt-like room, life-size sculptures of a horse and knights lie tipped over. Nearby, pale light shines on a line of huge statues. In front of them sits a line of squatting statues on pedestals. Harry, Ron, and Hermione enter.
2: I don't like this. I don't like this at all.
1: Where are we? Graveyard.
0: Ron steps between the tall figures and surveys the room. Harry and Hermione hang back.
2: Chessboard.
0: Flames blaze up around the floor of square marble tiles. Two rows of black chessmen face two rows of white. The black side offers two empty squares, and one horse bears no rider. Harry points.
2: There's the door!
0: As they head toward the other side of the board, the white pawns brandish their swords. The children slowly back toward the black pieces. The pawns tuck their swords away.
2: What do we do?
1: It's obvious, isn't it? We're gonna play our way across the room.
0: Ron points.
1: All right. Harry, you take the empty bishop square. Hermione, you'll be the Queenside Castle. As for me, I'll be a knight.
0: Hermione takes her place in the corner square. She looks to Harry, who stands by the king, and Ron, who sits on a horse.
2: What happens now?
1: Well, white moves first, and then we play.
0: A white pawn slides forward two spaces. The stone figure's arms remain folded with its swords concealed beneath its cloak. Ron studies his pieces.
2: Ron, you don't suppose this is going to be like real wizard's chess, do you?
0: Ron directs a pawn.
1: You there, D5!
0: Pawn moves forward to a square diagonal from the white one. The white pawn brandishes its sword and smashes the black one into pieces.
1: Yes, Hermione. I think this is gonna be exactly like wizard chess.
0: Hermione and Harry gape at him. Now, a mace slams into a white bishop, smashing it to pieces.
1: Castle to E4!
0: Spear hits the neck of a white horse and its head breaks off.
1: Pawn to C3!
0: Harry watches the action. A black pawn takes a blow. Hermione winces as more pieces get destroyed. The white queen turns to a black castle. Harry watches as she thrusts her scepter into the castle. Eyes the tall, menacing queen. She turns to face forward on her square. Ron and Harry both study the board.
2: Wait a minute.
1: You understand, right, Harry? Once I make my move, the queen will take me. Then you're free to check the king.
19: No. Ron, no!
2: What is it?
19: He's going to sacrifice himself.
2: No, you can't! There must be another way!
1: Do you want to stop Snape from getting that stone or not? Harry, it's you that has to go on. I know it. Not me, not Hermione, you.
0: Harry stares somberly at Ron and nods. Ron turns his attention back to the game. He clutches the reins of his horse.
1: Knight to H3.
0: horse slides forward. It stops a few squares to the right of the queen. Harry looks on anxiously. He watches Ron's horse move one more square to the side, then stop. Ron looks nervously toward the queen, then peers at the heavily armored king.
2: Check.
0: Ron's fearful gaze turns back to the queen. Hermione grimaces and Harry grits his teeth as they watch the queen pivot to face Ron. She slowly slides across the board toward the quivering boy. Ron's eyes widen as she stops beside him and takes up her scepter. With one swift movement, she lances the horse's side. Ron falls backward off the horse.
19: Ron! No, don't move! Don't forget, we're still playing.
0: Hermione steps back onto her square. Harry takes his turn. Slowly, he steps diagonally from square to square. Nearby, Ron lies unconscious amid the rubble. Hermione shifts her worried gaze from Ron to Harry, who stops before the king.
19: Checkmate!
0: The king's long sword drops from his hands and falls at Harry's feet. Harry stares down at it. He rushes to Ron's side. Hermione joins him.
1: Take care of Ron. Then go to the Owlery. Send a message to Dumbledore. Ron's right. I have to go on.
10: You'll be okay, Harry. You're a great wizard. You really are.
1: Not as good as you.
10: Me, books and cleverness. There are more important things. Friendship and bravery. And Harry, just be careful.
0: Harry nods. With a parting glance toward Ron, he stands and heads for the door. Hermione watches him go. Later, Harry heads down a dark staircase. Rough stone walls line either side of the stairs. With slow, deliberate steps, Harry heads further down. As he stops at a landing, he winces and touches his forehead. Before him, the stairs lead to a sunken room. At the far end, a man looks into the mirror of Erised. Harry steps closer.
1: You?
0: Professor Quirrell turns.
1: No, it can't be. Snape, he was the...
20: Yes, he does seem the type, doesn't he? Well, next to him, who would suspect... poor, stuttering Professor Quirrell.
1: But that day, during the Quidditch match, Snape tried to kill me.
20: No, dear boy. I tried to kill you. And trust me, if Snape's cloak hadn't caught fire and broken my eye contact, I would have succeeded. Even with Snape muttering his little counter-curse.
1: Snape was trying to save me.
20: I knew you were a danger to me right from the off. Especially after Halloween.
1: Then you let the troll in.
20: Very good, Potter, yes. Snape, unfortunately, wasn't fooled. While everyone else was running about the dungeon, he went to the third floor to head me off. He, of course, never trusted me again. He rarely left me alone.
15: But he doesn't understand. I'm never alone. Never. Now, what does this mirror do?
0: Quirrell stares intently at the glass.
20: I see what I desire. I see myself holding the stone. But how do I get it?
21: Use the boy.
20: Come here, Potter! Now!
0: Harry steps into the sunken room. He passes Quirrell and stops before the mirror.
20: Do you see?
0: Harry squints at the glass. He watches as his reflection reaches into its pocket and pulls something out. The real Harry gapes and his eyes grow wide. In the mirror, Harry's likeness smiles and shows himself a crystal-like stone. The reflection then puts the stone back in its pocket. The real Harry looks down to his own pocket and feels a lump inside.
20: What is it? What do you see?
3: I'm shaking hands with Dumbledore. I've won the House Cup.
21: He lies. Tell the truth! What do you see? Let me speak to him.
20: Master, you are not strong enough.
21: I have strength enough for this.
0: Quirrell turns his back to the mirror. The professor removes his turban, revealing a face on the back of his head. Reflected in the mirror, the face's veiny skin stretches as it takes shape.
21: Harry Potter, we meet again.
3: Voldemort.
21: Yes, you see what I've become. See what I must do to survive. Live off another and be a parasite. Unicorn blood can sustain me, but it cannot give me a body of my own. But there is something that can. Something that conveniently enough lies in your pocket.
0: Harry starts to run.
21: Stop him!
0: Quirrell snaps. A ring of fire surrounds the room and blocks Harry's way out.
21: Don't be a fool. Why suffer an horrific death when you can join me and live?
3: Never!
21: Bravery. Your parents had it too. Tell me, Harry, would you like to see your mother and father again? Together, we can bring them back. All I ask is for something in return.
0: Harry's parents appear in the mirror. The bespectacled boy pulls the stone from his pocket and regards it.
21: That's it, Harry. There is no good and evil. There is only power, and those too weak to seek it. Together, we'll do extraordinary things. Just give me the stone!
0: Harry's parents disappear.
3: You liar!
21: Kill him!
0: Quirrell flies toward Harry and grabs the boy's neck, knocking him on his back. The stone slips from Harry's grasp, and he strains to reach it. Struggling for air, Harry grabs Quirrell's wrist. Smoke rises from his touch, and Quirrell grimaces. Quirrell backs away, staring at his smoking hand. It crackles and turns to dust.
4: What is this magic?
21: Fool, get the stone!
0: As Quirrell starts toward Harry, the young wizard grabs his face in both hands. Harry pushes Quirrell back against the wall and lets go. The boy gapes at his unburned hands. Quirrell's skin cracks and turns to ash. As he reaches for Harry, his body crumbles and collapses. Harry gapes at Quirrell's remains, then at his hands. His gaze moves to the red stone on the steps. Slowly, Harry picks it up and regards it. With a relieved grin, Harry grips the stone tightly. Behind him, a billow of gray smoke wafts up from the floor and forms a tall cloud. As Harry turns, Voldemort's head forms in the smoke and flies at Harry. Voldemort's smoky face passes through Harry's chest and the boy falls back. As Harry lies flat, the apparition snakes through the fire and up the stairs. On the landing, Harry lies unconscious. Bloody scrapes mar his cheek and chin. The ruby red stone sits safely in his open palm, its smooth surface reflecting the firelight. Later, in the hospital wing, Harry stirs in bed. Sitting up, he rubs his eyes wearily. A bandage wraps one of his hands. He reaches for his glasses on a nightstand. As he puts them on, he spots Get Well cards propped up on the bedside table. Harry grins brightly and turns to gifts piled at the foot of his bed. Dumbledore enters.
22: Good afternoon, Harry.
0: He looks at Harry's gifts.
22: Tokens from your admirers?
3: Admirers?
22: What happened down in the dungeons between you and Professor Quirrell is a complete secret. So, naturally, the whole school knows.
0: Dumbledore picks up an empty five-sided box.
22: Ah, I see that your friend Ronald has saved you the trouble of opening your chocolate frogs.
2: Ron was here. Is he all right? What about Hermione?
22: Fine. They're both just fine.
2: But what happened to the stone?
22: Relax, dear boy. The stone has been destroyed. My friend Nicholas and I have had a little chat and agreed it was best all around.
2: But then Flamel, he'll die, won't he?
0: Dumbledore sits on the edge of Harry's bed.
22: He has enough elixir to set his affairs in order. But yes, he will die.
2: How is it I got the stone, sir? One minute I was staring in the mirror, and the next...
22: You see, only a person who wanted to find the stone, find it, but not use it, would be able to get it. That is one of my more brilliant ideas. And between you and me, that is saying something.
0: Harry blinks thoughtfully.
2: Does that mean, with the stone gone, that is, that Voldemort can never come back?
22: Oh, I'm afraid there are ways in which he can return. Harry, do you know why Professor Quirrell couldn't bear to have you touch him?
0: He shakes his head.
22: It was because of your mother. She sacrificed herself for you. And that kind of act leaves a mark.
0: Harry touches his scar.
22: This kind of mark cannot be seen. It lives in your very skin.
2: What is it?
22: Love, Harry. Love.
0: Dumbledore gives Harry a kind smile and pats his head. As he stands, he spots something on Harry's tray of gifts.
22: Ah, Bertie Bott's Every Flavor Beans. I was most unfortunate in my youth to come across a vomit-flavored one. And since then, I'm afraid, I've lost my liking for them. But I think I could be safe with a nice toffee.
0: Dumbledore picks one and eats it.
22: A lot. Earwax.
0: Harry smiles and watches the old wizard leave. Later, Hermione and Ron talk on the main staircase. In the hall below, Harry steps forward and looks up with a smile. His friends spot him and grin.
2: All right there, Ron. All right. You? All right. Hermione?
10: Never better.
0: In the Great Hall, Slytherin banners hang from the ceiling. At the head table, McGonagall taps a spoon on her glass. The students turn their attention to the teachers. Dumbledore stands.
5: Another year gone. And now, as I understand it, the House Cup needs awarding, and the points stand thus. In fourth place, Gryffindor with 312 points.
0: Draco smirks. Harry hangs his head.
5: Third place, Hufflepuff with 352 points.
0: Percy, the twins, and Ron applaud half-heartedly.
5: In second place, Ravenclaw with 426 points.
0: At the back of the hall, Filch pets Mrs. Norris. Hermione and Harry stare off glumly.
5: And in first place, with 472 points, Slytherin House.
0: Yeah! As Draco, Crabbe, and Goyle cheer, Professor Snape claps. Draco smugly narrows his eyes at Ron and Harry. Ron turns away somberly.
5: Yes, yes, well done, Slytherin, well done, Slytherin. However, recent events must be taken into account. And I have a few last-minute points to award. To Miss Hermione Granger, for the cool use of intellect, while others were in grave peril, 50 points.
0: Harry pats Hermione on the back. Draco's brow furrows and his friends sit still and silent. Hermione grins as she spots Hagrid applauding her.
22: Second to Mr. Ronald Weasley for the best played game of chess that Hogwarts has seen these many years. 50 points.
0: Ron and Harry gape at each other from across the table.
22: And third to Mr. Harry Potter for pure nerve and outstanding courage. I award Gryffindor House 60 points.
0: Harry grins. He looks toward McGonagall, who smiles warmly. Hermione leans forward.
10: We're tied with Slytherin.
22: And finally, it takes a great deal of bravery to stand up to your enemies, but a great deal more to stand up to your friends. I award 10 points to Neville Longbottom.
0: Neville looks stunned. Someone pats him on the back, and he turns to smile at his cheering friends. Draco and Crabbe watch sadly. Dumbledore beams at his students.
22: Assuming that my calculations are correct, I believe that a change of decoration is in order.
0: The silver and green snake banners flutter. They turn red and gold and show lions.
22: Gryffindor wins the House Cup.
0: Hagrid pumps his fist.
8: Yes!
0: He bashfully calms himself, then applauds politely. The students at the tables for Gryffindor, Ravenclaw, and Hufflepuff all throw their hats into the air. At the Slytherin table, Draco angrily throws his hat down. Ron and Harry high-five, then Seamus shakes Harry's hand. Harry looks off to the side and grins. He locks eyes with Hagrid, who smiles. Daytime. At the Hogwarts railway stop, Hagrid waves students toward the train.
12: Come on now, hurry up, you'll be late. Train's leaving, come on, hurry up.
0: Harry hands his caged owl to a porter. Hermione waves to Hagrid, then steps aboard. Harry hesitates.
10: Come on, Harry. 1 minute.
0: As he steps past her, Hagrid's dutiful face softens. Harry jogs over to the bear-sized groundskeeper.
14: Thought you were leaving without saying goodbye, did you?
0: Hagrid reaches into his coat pocket and pulls out a hard-covered book.
14: This is for you.
0: Harry opens it. On one page, a photo of his parents plays like a movie. They cuddle baby Harry. Harry nods peacefully at the album. In the moving photo, his father kisses his head and his mother kisses his hand. Harry looks up.
1: Thanks, Hagrid.
0: The bearded man nods and extends his large hand. Harry shakes it, then hugs him.
14: Go on, I'm with you now. I'm with you. Oh, and listen, Harry. If that dolt of a cousin of yours, Dudley, gives you any grief, you could always, threaten him with a nice pair of ears to go with that tail of his.
1: But, Hagrid, we're not allowed to do magic away from Hogwarts. You know that.
14: I do. But your cousin don't, do he? Hey?
0: Harry meets Ron and Hermione at the train.
10: Feels strange to be going home, doesn't it?
1: I'm not going home. Not really.
0: Harry aims a warm, sidelong glance toward Hagrid. The groundskeeper waves and Harry boards the train. Hagrid remains on the platform, waving. He peers down the length of the shiny red train and spots Harry waving back from a window. The train slowly pulls away. Hagrid waves at a couple of passing windows, then again to Harry. As the last coach passes from under the footbridge, Hagrid turns in the opposite direction and starts off. Fade to black. Credits appear. Directed by Chris Columbus.

0: pop out from a white background, then turn red. Netflix, a Netflix original series.
1: One Mississippi, two Mississippi.
0: In the bathroom, Lola sits inside a stall. Shay and Frankie wait outside.
1: Now what?
2: Lay the pregnancy test flat. I'll set the timer.
0: Lola sets her test on the toilet tank.
1: Are you going to tell the dad? There is no dad because there is no baby.
3: What I meant to say was...
1: I know. Can we talk about something else?
0: Frankie and Shay lean against the sinks.
1: I heard Justin and Selena are getting back together. There's been a lot of back and forth online.
3: It's probably someone embarrassing.
2: Yes.
3: It's not tiny.
2: I know.
0: Lola's face sinks.
1: How much longer?
2: A minute.
1: And I can go on with my life, and today will be another ordinary day.
2: Unless it's positive.
3: Shh.
0: Frankie shoots a look at Shay.
3: Can you imagine?
0: Frankie shoots a look at Shay.
3: Can you

0: A baby shower? Most definitely not.
1: The girls hug.
2: I knew everything would be okay.
3: We should get to class.
0: Mm-hmm. I need a minute, okay?
2: Okay. Well, congrats on being not pregnant.
1: They share a smile. Now alone in the bathroom, Lola checks the test again. The result window clearly displays the word yes and a plus sign. Lola wipes a tear from her face. Photos and videos of the diverse group of Degrassi teens appear in blocks, then within text messages and phone apps. The title appears on a social media page next to a photo of all the teens together. Degrassi, next class. The quote below reads, "I know I can make it through." Words appear, hashtag I regret nothing. Written by Sarah Glinsky, directed by Phil Earnshaw. Inside his office, Principal Simpson meets with the counselor, Maya, and her mom.
4: We're trying to make the school a safe space. Finding this in the corridor is not safe.
1: He shows one of Maya's photos.
0: What were you thinking? I didn't realize people would freak out. It's an art project. Seriously? And art's supposed to evoke emotion. My songs have upset people.
5: Your songs aren't about killing yourself.
0: Well, the school play is. I hear the main character considers suicide.
4: Well, that's news to me.
0: So why is my art being singled out?
6: Your grades have dropped. You've been skipping class, and we've noticed that you haven't been hanging out with your regular crowd.
0: So you're, like, spying on me now?
5: Maya, tone.
0: Okay, now that we've established I'm a screw-up, can I go?
5: No, not until we figure out a plan.
0: What type of plan?
5: Principal Simpson is suggesting exploring a new environment.
1: Maya stares at Principal Simpson.
0: I changed schools, but it's my final year.
5: Not if you don't get your grades up. Plus, I'm worried about some of the new influences in your life.
0: You mean Saad?
5: What about Grace, your best friend? I know you two had a fight, but you can work it out.
0: Okay, I'll do it.
5: Do what?
0: Whatever you want. Just don't make me change schools.
6: We'll start by finding you a tutor for your classes.
0: Great.
5: And you should reconnect with your old friends.
0: Okay.
1: Maya forces a smile.
5: We just want the old Maya back.
0: Whatever it takes.
1: In the hallway, Lola waits by a classroom from which Miles exits. He spots her and trudges over as Grace hustles toward them.
0: I need a favor.
7: Simpson wants to go over the contents of the play.
8: Awesome. Okay, let's find Jonah.
1: He continues on.
0: Still here.
1: Miles stops. He looks at Grace.
8: Just give me 5 minutes.
1: She leaves him with Lola.
8: So?
0: I need a ride downtown.
8: I can't. There's a play emergency, and then I promise to visit Tristan at lunch.
0: And maybe we can just go somewhere and talk.
8: You know, we can't hang out anymore, right? Except the play. Maybe you can take a bus.
1: Her brow furrows. Miles looks down uncomfortably, then walks away. Lola's eyes well up.
0: Hey, have you taken care of it yet?
1: Yael walks up behind her.
0: What?
9: Our history project, Medicine in the Middle Ages.
0: Oh, that. You forgot.
9: Of course you did.
0: Sorry.
9: Whatever, we'll just do it at lunch. I can. I got a thing, but maybe tomorrow?
0: Our presentation is tomorrow. God, you are so irresponsible.
9: Chill, it's just a stupid project.
0: It's worth 50% of our grade. What could be more important than that?
9: I'm getting an abortion.
1: Lola's eyes dart uneasily. Yael's angry expression softens.
0: Maybe I can get a doctor's note or something, but I'll make sure you don't lose marks for my stupid mistake.
1: Lola tries pushing past her. Yael takes her by the arm.
0: Do you have somebody to go with you?
1: Lola shakes her head no.
0: And let's call an Uber.
1: Lola musters a smile. Meanwhile, by the gym doors, Maya brightly approaches Grace and Jonah.
0: Good news. I'm in. I can help with the play. Lights, music, whatever you need.
7: We need people we can trust.
10: Yeah. Did you tell Simpson that our play was about suicide?
0: Oh, yeah, maybe.
7: Well, now he's reviewing it. What's wrong with you? You ditched me for some messed up art project and now you're trying to tank our play?
0: I don't...
7: Don't what?
0: I don't know. It's just been hard lately.
7: Your life is hard?
10: Grace.
7: You know what's hard? Finding out that you're going to need a lung transplant before you graduate. That's hard.
0: Grace, I had no idea.
7: Because you're a terrible friend.
0: Tell me what I can do to fix it.
7: Nothing. I just don't want you in my life anymore.
1: Her jaw clenched. Grace cuts her eyes at Maya, who sullenly watches her former friends walk away. Later, entering Tristan's hospital room, Miles' face brightens at the sight of his boyfriend hunched onto a walker.
11: Don't move a muscle.
1: Tristan's mom points at Miles.
10: You're walking?
1: She smiles and nods. His own expression vacant, Tristan looks at Miles and slowly ambles from

0: from the edge of the bed to a chair a few feet away.
1: It's only one or two steps.
2: That's amazing.
1: Mm-hmm.
3: You're amazing.
2: And what's next, a marathon?
1: His goal is to make it to your play.
2: Well, I don't know if it's going to happen. The school worries that the content might be triggering.
1: Wow. Well, what are you going to do?
2: Just wait for Simpson to decide, I guess.
0: Ms. Milligan wheels Tristan a tray table affixed with a tablet and keyboard. He types.
4: Fight.
0: The tablet reads his words.
2: Wow.
1: Well, lots of great plays have controversial content. Some you even study in school. Why?
2: Because the theme is important.
0: They watch as he writes some more.
4: Your theme is hope.
1: And what could be more important than that?
0: Miles grins. Back at school, Yael and Lola sit on a curb.
5: The car will be here in a minute. You know, I didn't just decide to get an abortion. Okay. I've thought about it a lot, and I spent hours researching it online. Did you talk to your parents? Parent. Mom's gonzo. My dad's great, but super traditional. Besides, there's nothing to talk about. I'm not ready to be a mom, and there's no way I'm walking around school pregnant for 9 months.
6: But you only found out you're pregnant yesterday, right? I mean, that still gives you time to change your mind.
5: I decided 2 weeks ago, when I thought I might be pregnant. What would you do?
6: I don't think it really matters right now.
5: I just want this to be over with so that I can get on with my life.
6: Well, then maybe there's your answer.
0: Now, in the office attached to the student council room.
7: And your mom said nothing about the kiss?
8: I think she's cool with it. So does that mean that there will be more kissing?
0: Zoe leans in.
7: If you insist.
0: She notices Miles watching from the doorway.
2: Don't stop for me.
0: Rasha pats Zoe's arm.
7: We'll continue this later.
0: Miles enters as Rasha exits.
9: What do you want?
2: Your help convincing Simpson to approve our play.
9: Does the main character actually consider suicide?
2: Yeah, but...
0: He sits.
2: So does Hamlet.
9: And fantasize about murder.
2: Macbeth.
9: And I hear there's sexual content.
2: Romeo and Juliet.
9: Are you actually comparing yourself to Shakespeare?
2: Except people will actually understand what I'm trying to say. Look, it was your idea for me to get involved with the play.
9: But I didn't tell you to write it for HBO.
2: It's still the same story I promised. A boy finds hope amidst great tragedy.
0: Zoe stares at him skeptically, then somberly lowers her eyes.
2: Tristan walked today.
9: He did?
2: His goal is to make it to opening night.
0: A joyful grin passes between them.
9: Okay.
2: So you'll plead our case to Simpson?
9: But first I must read.
0: He takes out a copy of the script, hands it to her, then leans back in his chair, folding his hands in his lap.
9: So you're just gonna wait here?
0: He nervously touches his hand to his mouth.
9: Whatever.
0: Zoe begins to read. At her locker, Maya drops a book. As she crouches down to grab it, Zig walks up.
10: Are you okay?
5: Oh, yeah, I'm completely fine. See ya.
10: Whoa, hey, you think I'd let you get away with that one?
0: He grabs her arm, stopping her.
5: Grace hates me.
0: She slumps down onto a bench.
5: It's all right. I don't blame her.
0: He takes a seat beside her.
5: I'm a crappy friend. I keep failing everyone. I don't know what to do.
10: Everyone gets sad sometimes.
5: This isn't sometimes. This is all the time. And I don't feel sad. I feel numb.
0: Grinning, Zig tickles her.
5: Stop.
10: Well, you felt that, so you're not completely helpless. Just saying.
5: I miss you.
0: She gazes into his eyes.
10: Right here.
5: The way we were. I wish we could have a do-over.
10: Well, first you'd have to invent a time machine.
0: Maya touches his cheek and kisses him.
10: Maya, what are you doing? I have a girlfriend.
8: Yeah, you do.
0: They look up to find Esme staring at them.
5: I'm so sorry.
8: Do I look like the forgiving type?
0: Slinking past Esme, Maya clutches the strap of her book bag, her face wrenching sorrowfully. Now at a clinic.
7: Okay, Lola, now that we've discussed the procedure, do you have any questions?
0: Yael and Lola sit with a nurse.
5: The whole thing only takes 5 minutes?
7: Oh, then we observe you for an hour.
5: Hey, and afterwards? How will I feel?
7: Many women experience cramping, similar to menstruation. And there will also be some bleeding.
5: Okay, but emotionally?
7: Some women feel a sense of loss, others relief. Before we start, I need you to sign this waiver.
0: She shows Lola where to sign the waiver.
5: There's not really a chance I could die, right?
7: Like any medical procedure, there are risks, but they're extremely unlikely. 1 in 100,000.
5: And I'll still be able to have kids when I'm older?
7: Yes.
5: That's what it said online. I wanted to hear it from a real human person.
7: You know, you're early in the pregnancy. If you need more time... And of course, there are other options.
5: I know.
0: Yael tenderly takes Lola's hand.
5: Whenever your choice, I'm here.
0: Yael smiles reassuringly at Lola, who glances at the nurse, steeling herself, then signs the paper.
7: Let me show you to the procedure room.
0: Later in a procedure room, Lola watches another nurse inject fluid into an IV in her arm. A bald doctor enters the room.
3: You must be Lola. I'm Dr. Bainford.
0: He puts on exam gloves.
3: A little nervous?
5: What gave it away?
3: Don't worry. It's perfectly normal. The IV that the nurse gave you will help you relax. Now, I need to take a look at your uterus. Feet in those stirrups.
0: Lola lies on an exam table in a hospital gown draped with a sheet. She puts her feet in the stirrups.
5: Will it hurt?
3: Have you had a pap?
5: Once.
3: It should feel similar.
0: He preps his tools.
3: Now, scooch down. While I'm down here, I'll apply a numbing medication.
5: Like at the dentist?
3: Well, hopefully she puts it in your gums. So, 16, huh? You must be in grade 11, right?
5: Yep.
3: Learning anything interesting in school?
5: I'm doing a project about medicine in the Middle Ages.
3: Did you know back then most surgeries were done by barbers?
5: Really, I'd never trust you with my hair.
3: Okay, now I'll use an aspirator. It's kind of like a vacuum. It'll suck out the contents of the uterus. Anything you want to ask before we start?
5: Am I the first 16-year-old you've ever done this to?
3: You're not the first today. You ready?
0: Lola lies back, nodding, and stares at the ceiling.
3: Okay, let's start.
0: Her eyes dance side to side.
3: Relax. And breathe.
0: She takes a deep breath. Back in the office inside the student council room, Zoe makes notes on the script. Miles paces, nervously sipping coffee.
11: Lin-Manuel Miranda better watch out.
12: Seriously?
11: No, he's brilliant. But you're good. Simpson shouldn't object to this.
12: So student council will support it?
11: I just need to clarify one thing.
12: Of course.
11: Did you hook up with Lola?
12: What does that have to do with the play?
11: Hope is Lola.
12: Hope is a metaphor.
11: Played by Lola and described as...
0: She grabs the script.
11: 16 cute blue hair idiot savant.
12: Lola's not an idiot.
11: So you did hook up.
0: Zoe intently stares at Miles, who fidgets.
11: Look, I don't care what happened before Triss woke up, but we got him back and life is hard for him.
12: Yeah, I know that.
11: So we need to make things easier. There's already talk about you and Lola. If people see the play, there'll be more, and eventually Triss will hear it.
0: He clenches his jaw.
12: So you won't support the play?
11: I think the better question is, can you?
0: The next day in history class, Lola pushes some buttons on the side of the classroom TV while Yael sets up her computer. She walks over to Lola.
5: How are you feeling?
13: Pretty crampy.
5: Mostly I'm just relieved.
13: Good. I'm glad.
5: Thanks for coming with me.
0: Lola pulls Yael in for a hug.
14: Okay. Who wants to hear about...
5: medicine in the Middle Ages.
14: Okay, wow me, ladies.
0: Yael takes her seat, and Lola faces the class.
5: The Middle Ages was a time of superstition, not science. If you got sick, people believed that it was a punishment for your sins. As you can see in our diagram...
0: The screen is dark.
5: Yael, I can't get an internet connection. Okay, I'll just mirror my phone.
0: Lola grabs her phone. Behind her, the TV alights, showing open pages of her phone's web browser and multiple searches on abortion.
5: Lola.
0: Lola turns and sees.
12: Oh my God.
5: Oh my God. Oh my God.
0: A search entitled, How Do I Get an Abortion? Appears above a website for a clinic. Lola terminates the feed and sprints out of class. Now in Simpson's office.
15: My first priority is to make sure that everyone here feels safe.
16: By limiting our freedom of speech.
15: This is high school.
16: A public institution funded by taxpayer money. We have rights.
15: And you would like to exercise those even though they might hurt other students?
12: No. No, I don't want to hurt anyone. So I think that
2: If you don't think we should perform the play, then I accept that judgment.
17: What?
16: Since when?
15: Thank you, Miles, but I don't think we have to cancel the play.
0: His eyes grow large.
2: No, but I said I didn't want to hurt anyone.
15: I know. With a few small tweaks, I think we can make it suitable for a high school audience. I have notes. I'm excited to see what you do next.
0: Miles deflates as Simpson slides him a copy of the script. Moments later in the hallway.
18: That was a nice move, dude, to pretend to be on his side. See you at rehearsal?
0: Grace and Jonah continue on. Zoe touches Miles' arm.
11: Maybe no one else will make a leap. It's not like Tris has any reason to think that you hooked up, right?
2: Right.
0: He stares at the floor. In the girls' bathroom, Lola sits with her knees to her chest and her head buried in her arms. Shay and Frankie enter.
5: We've been looking everywhere for you.
8: Does that mean everyone's talking about me?
19: I wouldn't say everyone. Don't worry, we'll tell them it's not true.
5: And even if they don't believe us, we know it's not. You had a pregnancy scare, and you wanted to know your options. It's nothing to be ashamed of.
19: Yeah, it's not like you actually had an abortion.
8: And that would be a reason to be ashamed.
5: No, but abortion's a big deal. I mean, you're kind of killing a baby.
19: Well, I think technically it's an embryo.
5: Why are you getting so upset? We're trying to be supportive.
8: Well, it sure doesn't feel that way.
0: Lola shoves between them, leaving her friends staring after her. Meanwhile, in the hallway, Maya stands numbly outside English class as students filter in. Esme and Zig walk past, and Esme shoulder checks her. Zig looks back, but doesn't stop. Then Grace breezes past, rolling her eyes at Maya. The social studies teacher approaches.
20: Maya, shouldn't you be in class?
0: She stands catatonically.
20: Maya?
13: Yeah.
20: Class.
13: On my way.
20: Okay.
0: Snapping out of it, she smiles, but as he crosses the hall behind her, she drops the happy facade, then turns and heads the other direction. Now at a bus stop outside the school, Maya sits on a bench and stares into traffic. Slowly, she rises, contemplating the vehicles whizzing past in each direction. She squeezes her eyes closed and steps into the road. Safely back on the bench, she opens her eyes, snapping out of the fantasy.
10: Is everything all right?
0: She looks away. Saad sits.
8: I don't know.
10: We've been hanging out every day, and now you don't return my texts. Why?
8: My mom thinks you're the reason I messed up.
10: But you said our pictures made you feel better.
8: They made me feel something. Maybe it wasn't the right thing.
0: He watches dejectedly as she grabs her bag and walks away. Later, in the digital arts room, Yael sets up a camera. Lola enters carrying a case of makeup.
13: Sorry, I bailed on our presentation. Don't worry about it. Perino gave us an extension.
21: Yes, he's pro-choice.
13: So what wisdom will you be sharing on your vlog today?
21: How to apply false lashes.
0: Lola looks up from the hot pink case, which she's opened on the table.
13: Do you think I'm a bad person?
5: Because you made a difficult decision?
13: It wasn't difficult for me.
21: Scary, yeah, but not difficult. And afterwards, I didn't feel sad.
5: Well, I mean, that's good, isn't it?
21: Except now I feel bad for not feeling sad.
0: She grabs her phone.
21: I've been staring at this photo all afternoon.
0: It's a baby portrait.
21: I feel nothing except the desire to tweeze her unibrow.
5: Well, doesn't that mean you just made the right choice?
21: Frankie and Shay don't agree. They think I'm a murderer.
5: They said that?
21: I can barely handle my roots. How could I possibly handle a baby?
5: A lot of women would support you. I mean, Nicki Minaj had an abortion in high school.
21: Really?
5: The point is, a lot of women have abortions and feel no shame.
21: I feel like I'm the first.
5: Yeah, because the world makes everybody too scared to talk about it.
21: Well, they should talk about it.
5: Maybe you could.
0: Yael points to the camera. Lola smiles. Resolutely, she walks to a staged area with a chair, a table of beauty supplies, and a pink backdrop. Lola sits, and Yael frames the shot.
5: Camera's rolling.
0: She grins and points at Lola.
21: My name is Lola Pacini. Yesterday, I was pregnant, and now I'm not. And I'd like to talk about it.
0: Now, Maya sits on her bed at home, examining a list of contacts on her cell phone that includes Grace, Jonah, Zig, and Saad. She deletes Grace, then Jonah. Her mom spots her from the hallway and enters.
22: You're skipping school again? What the hell, Maya? Is this you trying harder?
8: I can't do it anymore.
22: Do what? Anything. I know you want the old Maya back, but I can't find her. I don't think she's there anymore.
0: Maya points at her temple.
22: I tried.
0: Her mom sits.
22: I really tried. There's something seriously wrong with me. need help.
1: Okay. I'll call your old doctor.
22: I'm really scared. I'm really scared. It's okay. It's
0: okay. Maya collapses into her mother's arms.
1: Whatever it is, we'll get through together, okay?
0: They desperately clutch one another.
1: It's okay, baby.
22: It's okay, baby.
0: Now,
4: there's so many things I want to do in high school, and being a mom is not one of them.
0: Back at school.
4: It might not be everyone's choice, but it was mine. And I'm not ashamed.
1: My hair looks so flat in that video.
0: Lola sits with Shay and Frankie.
1: Why didn't you tell us? You were so judgy about the sex. I couldn't imagine telling you about the other stuff.
17: I would have supported you, even if it wasn't the right decision for me.
19: Yeah, truthfully, I don't know what I'd do if I was actually pregnant.
17: Me neither. Making that difficult choice and standing up for it, you're courageous. We should go out and celebrate, if you feel up to it.
1: Yeah, I like that.
0: They walk together.
10: So what are you thinking? Ice cream?
1: No, gelato.
17: There's a place near my
15: house. Where are you three-headed?
17: To celebrate Lola's bravery.
15: Did you save a cat from a tree?
17: No, she shared the story of her abortion online.
19: Frank's?
17: The whole point of the video was to own it.
0: Miles gapes.
17: You should check it out.
0: The girls turn away.
17: Are you ever going to tell us who the dad is?
1: No, I'm taking that one to the grave.
0: Miles stares after them as they leave. Cut to black. 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Letters pop out from a white background, then
23: letters
0: turn red.
23: Pop out from a white background, then turn red.
0: Netflix, a Netflix original series. In the school lounge area, Frankie, Zig, and Esme cuddle atop beanbags.
24: You were freaking out.
1: No, I wasn't.
25: Yes, you were.
1: I was fine.
25: No, you were freaking out.
0: Tiny spots
1: totally
0: them.
1: Scared. Okay, well, they're called horror movies for a reason. I was horrified.
25: Sorry to interrupt, but there's a minivan outside calling her name.
24: Your turn to take the kids to soccer?
25: Tonight's gonna be amazing. I thought we could go get the food before lunch ends.
0: Zig shakes his head.
1: What's tonight?
24: Yeah, what's tonight, Zig?
25: Oh, so you didn't tell your girlfriends about our camping trip?
24: No, he didn't.
0: The girls sit up and stare at Zig.
10: We're going camping this weekend.
25: Like an unofficial grad trip. It's a friend's thing.
24: Who's we?
25: Maya.
24: Of course.
25: Grace and Jonah?
24: They're a couple.
25: But we were all friends first.
24: You're saying we're not friends?
0: Tiny raises a brow.
10: I just didn't think camping was your thing.
24: Fine, if you don't want me to come.
10: Of course I do.
24: And wouldn't it be so much better if we were there?
0: Tiny mouths no to Zig.
10: You guys make everything more fun, but...
24: Then it's settled. I hope there's room in the minivan for two more.
0: Tiny's face falls. Frankie frowns as Esme cheerfully kisses her cheek. Tiny forces a smile. Photos and videos of a diverse group of Degrassi teens appear in blocks, then within text messages and phone apps. The title appears on a social media page next to a photo of all the teens together. Degrassi, next class. The quote below reads, "I know I can make it through." Words appear, hashtag fire. Written by Courtney Jane Walker, directed by Stefan Grogren. Now in the science classroom.
19: I thought this was a friend's thing.
25: It was until Esme was Esme. But it'll be nice to do something together before school ends.
19: Yeah, now that track's over, I can actually have some free time. Well, when I'm not studying for exams or staring at my phone waiting to hear from scouts.
25: Oh, they'll call. So, is that a yes?
19: Well, I'll have to ask my parents first.
25: Can't wait.
0: They exit class with a kiss. Tiny leaves. Lola locks arms with Shay.
1: What can you wait for?
19: He invited me to go on his grad camping trip this weekend.
1: And you said yes, I had no idea you were ready.
19: I feel like I'm missing something.
1: You, Tiny... Alone? In a tent?
19: Why are we alone? I thought everyone would be sharing tents.
1: Oh, Shay. Sweet young Shay.
19: We're the same age.
1: This isn't family camping. This is grown-up camping with grown-up activities.
0: Lola nods encouragingly, but Shay shrugs her brow. Lola bites her lip.
19: What? Sex? No.
1: Don't you want to?
19: Yes. Maybe. I don't know.
1: Well, school's almost over and he's graduating.
19: Yes. Okay. Thank you. I get it. Whatever. It's not like my parents are gonna let me go anyway.
1: Well... If you tell them that all you'll be doing is playing tennis.
23: Elsewhere, Maya bobbles a pen in front of her mouth as she sits with a notebook on her lap and listens to a song on her headphones. Grace and Jonah pull them off her ears.
18: Maya!
3: Whoa. Whoa, what's wrong?
6: I'm just really stressed about getting these songs done.
19: Who wants to play for Craig Manning?
6: Yeah, they have to be awesome if we want to make that spot in his tour, and so far they're all just blah.
18: Okay, well, maybe this will help you find your way.
6: I can't come. I have to write.
19: But this is our last chance for fun before exams.
6: Yeah, which I also have to ace. SoColor won't like it if I tank my finals.
19: But didn't your therapist say that downtime is important?
6: Therapy card. Nice.
19: Also, we need a buffer.
18: Yeah.
6: Esme's coming.
23: Grace nods. Maya rolls her eyes.
6: I don't know.
19: This is exhausting. Just agree already.
18: Yeah, you'll come back full of ideas.
6: Fine, but you guys have to help me with this pre-course on the way up.
18: Okay.
23: Later, in Frankie's room.
7: So I splurged and got us a treat.
23: Esme pulls matching bikini tops from a shopping bag and shows her.
7: Come on, try it on.
9: Yeah, I don't think I'm gonna go.
7: Why not?
9: Because we weren't really invited.
7: Right. Because Zick's friends hate me.
9: That's not true.
7: Why else would they exclude me? They want us to break up. They'd love for him to get back together with Maya.
9: You're being paranoid.
7: They've all been friends forever. There's so much history. It'd be better if you were there.
9: I'm gonna sit this one out.
7: Fine.
23: Frankie gets a text from Lola. It says, Shay needs us. Meet at the cantina.
9: Okay, I need to go. Please don't be mad at me.
7: You're throwing me to the wolves.
23: Frankie opens her mouth to speak, but doesn't.
7: What?
9: Have you ever tried just being their friend? I mean, I'm just saying, you're kind of selective about who you let in.
23: She grabs Esme's shoulder.
7: You're awesome.
9: Just let them see that. Make your own history.
23: She smiles sweetly at Esme, who grabs the shopping bag and brushes past.
7: Where are you going? Home to pack.
23: Later, on an outdoor patio at the cantina.
19: Hey, Mom. How's your day?
23: Shay's on a call.
19: Yeah, mine was good.
9: Did she even ask about camping yet?
19: I'm on my way home now. Need anything for dessert?
12: I think she's chickening out.
19: Wait, what do you mean getting ready for camping? How did you know? You talked to Tiny? Yeah, no, I know he's a very responsible young man, but... Okay, wait. So I can go.
23: Frankie and Lola sit across from her at a table.
19: Tiny and I mean, probably be sleeping in the same tent.
23: Lola covers her eyes.
19: Alone, just the two of us.
23: She looks at Frankie incredulously.
19: So just to be clear, you're letting me go camping overnight with my boyfriend. Okay then. Love you too.
7: You're going camping!
19: We're going camping!
7: Oh, even better.
9: No. I just pulled Esme. I can't go.
6: Trouble in Poly Paradise? There's a surprise.
19: You have to come. You're the only one of us who can drive.
9: Well, didn't Tiny rent a van?
19: There's not enough room for all of us, and besides, I need you guys there.
6: Hey, do you really want to take advice from a girl in a weird three-way?
9: Says the girl who won't even tell us who she lost her virginity to.
7: Fine. It was Miles.
6: Happy?
7: Oh my god, can you imagine?
19: Bar. Okay, so besides putting you guys between us in the tent, what do I do?
9: Well, you can always talk to Tiny, and if you're ready, you'll know.
19: Fine. But I still need a drive.
9: Ugh, fine. You owe me so hard.
7: Road trip!
14: I woke up shy!
23: Shay grins, then nervously presses her lips together. Now at a clearing in the woods, Tiny arranges items inside a tent, then climbs out. Zig rigs a neighboring tent. Tiny playfully shoves him to the dirt. Zig hops up and gives chase as Jonah zips up a third tent. A little later, Esme stokes a fire around which Jonah, Grace, Zig, Maya, and Tiny sit in camp chairs.
19: Okay, I still can't believe you thought that gun was real.
7: You guys were so scary, and I hadn't seen you in like a year. I thought you'd change.
18: And had I?
7: No, you just gone and cut the sleeves off all of your shirts.
6: Next time you guys are pulling a prank, you should let me know. I've got an excellent poker face.
23: The others grin politely. Tiny twiddles his thumbs.
6: Fire's ready.
18: That looks great, babe.
6: Thanks. Watched like a million videos online. Looks like the log cabin technique was the way to go.
18: All right, so what's for dessert?
6: Oh, that was on me. Hold on.
23: Esme retrieves a plate of food from a case.
6: Brownies with a little something extra.
18: So you mean they're weed brownies? Or?
6: Thought we could make some history.
18: Thanks, but I'll pass.
19: Yeah, me too.
23: She offers the plate to Tiny.
6: Come on, I know you like to party.
26: Nah, she'll be here soon. I don't want to be all messed up for my girl.
23: Esme's smile fades, and she takes a seat beside Zig.
6: Looks like it's just you and me.
10: I'm just gonna get sleepy.
26: Ugh, dessertless? This is a tragedy.
7: No, don't despair.
23: Maya ducks into a fourth tent.
2: I never go into the woods without the ability to make s'mores.
18: Hero!
2: I didn't bring sticks.
11: I'm on it.
23: Noting the excitement on Zig's face, Esme gets up.
12: Where are you going?
2: I think I'm getting a headache. I'm just gonna go lie down.
11: Cool.
23: When she reaches Zig's tent, she looks back at the others a moment before unzipping and heading inside. Later, Maya plays her guitar.
2: Song is crap, just like everything I've written today.
19: Whoa, go easy on yourselves.
2: This is so stressful. What if I never write a good song again?
23: A car pulls up.
18: Hey, they're here.
23: Frankie gets out the driver's side. Tiny greets Shay, who exits Woo-hoo! Shotgun.
18: I'm so glad you're here. You can put your stuff in my tent.
23: Frankie sees the brownies.
2: Oh, good. I'm starving.
23: She takes a bite.
18: Those are weed brownies.
2: What?
18: Yeah.
23: She spits it into a cup.
12: Hey, do you want to put your stuff in my, our tent?
2: Yeah, sure.
18: Yeah, it's not weird.
2: Drums. Maybe we should eat those brownies so everyone can calm down.
9: Helpful. Where is Esme anyway?
23: Esme nervously stands inside the tent. A shadow approaches from outside and unzips the door.
9: You finally come to your senses.
23: Frankie climbs in.
7: Oh, it's just you.
9: Thought you'd be happy to see me.
23: They hug.
9: What's wrong? I tried with his friends and they still rejected me. Doesn't matter, they'll always hate me.
7: I'm sure it wasn't that bad.
9: I need Zig to understand what he'd lose if we broke up. Which is why it's great that you're here. Do you have your bikini? Put it on. We can go swimming.
23: Esme strips.
9: Not that we'd have them on for long. Who can say no to skinny dipping with two girls?
7: Maybe we can just go hang out with everyone else.
9: They don't want me. But you do, and Zig will. We just need to find the perfect spot. Come on.
7: Maybe...
23: Frankie picks up Esme's bikini top.
7: You want to put on a top?
23: Esme looks down self-consciously. Meanwhile...
2: I give up. I haven't written anything good since last exit. What if I've lost it?
19: Well, you're not going to be able to write anything when you're this stressed.
18: Yeah, you just got to try and relax. It'll be better for you and the music.
23: Maya clocks the brownies.
7: Think those would help with that?
18: Step away from the edibles.
2: You're the one that told me you wanted me to relax.
19: Maybe try meditation before mind-altering substances.
23: Maya glares.
18: Shall we?
19: Yeah, we need to get more wood.
23: Nice. Grace and Jonah clear out. Maya's left alone, sitting at a picnic table. Contemplatively, she eyes the plate of brownies. She walks over to them. The only others around are Zig and Lola, who roast marshmallows by the fire. Checking they're not watching, Maya peels off plastic wrap that covers the edibles. She picks one up and takes a bite. After a few chews, she shoves the rest of the brownie in her mouth and grabs a second one. Later, the sun sets beyond a lake. Frankie and Esme traipse through the woods.
9: We've been walking forever. Shouldn't we head back? It's getting kind of dark.
13: We haven't found a place to swim.
9: So? Everything's fine.
13: No, it's not! How do you not see that?
9: Okay, stop for a second. Are you okay? You're just acting really weird.
13: It's weird that I don't want my boyfriend to abandon me.
9: That's not gonna happen.
13: You don't know that. Which is why you're in that bikini. He can't say no to a threesome.
9: Okay, hold on. I'm not doing that.
13: Then what's the point of you even being here?
9: So that's all I am then? I'm just some pet to keep Zig's attention on you?
13: I made you.
9: What?
13: You were just some pathetic girl moping over a dumb boyfriend, and I made you awesome.
9: Now you won't even do one little thing for me?
13: I wouldn't call that little. You're just like everyone else. I give you everything and you turn on me. Find your own way back.
23: Eyes welled with tears, Esme trudges off, leaving Frankie alone in the dark woods. Back at the campsite, the others sit around the fire.
12: Should probably check on Esme.
18: Yeah. Oh man, bet we won't be seeing him again tonight.
23: Maya exits her tent.
2: Guys, I wrote the best song ever, and in record time, too. That's what I should call it, record time, because it's also, like, record time. You get it?
9: No, not at all.
2: Listen. Wait.
23: Wearing a headlamp, she bends over her guitar. Tiny touches his temple. Jonah scratches his head.

0: What are you laughing at?
1: Nothing. Keep going.
2: Yes, please. Keep going.
3: Shay and Lola share a smirk. Maya notices.
0: Why'd you just look at her?
3: The teens gaze at each other awkwardly.
0: It's really hot.
3: Maya fans herself.
0: Is anyone else really hot? I need to sit down.
3: She sits on a bench beside Lola, then turns to her.
0: Am I twirling?
3: Maya bolts upright again.
0: Whoa. Am I twirling?
1: Are you okay?
0: Yeah. I think I just ate too many brownies.
1: Brownies, plural?
4: Okay, dude, you should probably go lie down.
0: Yeah, okay. I'm going.
3: She stumbles back into the tent.
4: Okay, she'll probably just sleep it off.
2: Oh, I'm going to bed. These mosquitoes are the worst.
1: Yeah, us too.
3: Jonah cocks his head at Grace.
1: What? The mosquitoes are
4: okay,
1: bad.
2: Did you bring a tent? You could sleep with me and Tiny.
5: I'm going in the car. You think a piece of nylon is going to save me from a bear eating my face off?
6: Oh, there are no bears. But coyotes, on the other hand.
5: Okay, good night!
3: Lola scuttles off to the car.
6: The coyote population isn't that big, if that makes you feel any better.
3: Shay smiles at Tiny. He holds her hand.
6: You want to go to bed, too?
2: But it's so nice out.
5: Hi.
3: She swats.
6: Nice. Come on. Tent's bug-free.
3: Tiny rises, guiding Shay behind him. Inside, she crawls past a glowing lantern toward a pillow. Tiny climbs in beside her and takes off his shirt. She scratches her forearm through the sleeve of a pink hoodie she wears, then zips it up and climbs into a sleeping bag.
2: Okay, good night.
3: She lies down.
6: Don't you think we should talk first?
2: About what?
6: What you're not telling me.
3: She sits up again.
2: My friends think this is grown-up camping.
3: Tiny puts on a gray t-shirt.
2: Grown-up activities?
6: The thought did cross my mind, but obviously only if you want to.
2: I just don't know how to tell if I'm ready.
6: You can always talk to me, you know.
2: You cut off my arm, please?
6: Let me see.
3: Shay unzips the hoodie, pulling her itchy arm through the sleeve. Under the hoodie, she wears a mango-colored tank top. Tiny examines her forearm.
6: Always come prepared.
3: He retrieves a bottle of liquid from his things and shakes it. Shay stares at him lovingly as he attends to her, smiling as he gently dabs her arm with a piece of cotton.
2: My friends think I need to give myself a chance to know if I'm ready. To know if I'm ready.
6: I'm confused.
2: I guess I was just scared of how I'd feel when I was actually here with you.
6: So? How do you feel?
3: Shay grins.
2: Ready.
3: The couple gaze into one another's eyes for a moment. Then Shay leans in, planting her lips to his. Meanwhile, Zig walks around the campsite.
7: Esme!
3: Something catches his attention. It's Maya, sitting alone on the picnic table. He goes to her.
7: You okay?
0: I don't want to be high anymore.
7: You ate Esme's brownies.
0: Mm-hmm.
3: He sits beside her.
7: Wow, I can't believe her sometimes.
0: I just thought if I ate this bread that it would go away, but it won't go away.
7: Okay, come on. Maybe you should go to bed.
0: No, I went to bed. I tried that. It didn't work. And I still have to write a song. Oh, my God. I have to write a song. How am I going to do that, Zig? I just keep screwing up forever, always.
3: She starts to fall over.
7: Okay, all right. I'll help you. Okay?
3: He sits her upright.
0: Wow.
7: We'll write a song together. Okay, let's just get you to your tent first, okay?
3: Zig grabs her guitar and a water bottle.
0: I'm gonna write a song about water.
7: If you want, yeah. Come on.
3: He takes her by the hand and she follows. Okay. Later, inside Maya's tent. She looks up from her guitar at Zig. A tear streams down his cheek.
0: It's not that good.
3: He dries his face with his hand.
0: What?
3: He fixes his eyes on her, then removes her headlamp.
0: What?
7: You scared me.
0: No, I'm fine.
8: Why would you do that to yourself?
0: Because I feel this wall of pressure coming at me like a tidal wave.
8: So what's more important, your health or...
0: My dream.
8: When we found you on the roof, it felt like the world was gonna end. I almost lost you. I don't know what I'd do if it happened for real.
3: Esme stands just outside, facing Maya's tent. She turns away, eyes glistening as the amber glow of the fire flickers against her skin. She staggers away. Her eyes dart, and her hands grab at her head with fingers curled like talons. She looks back at the tent.
9: I can't breathe! Help! Help! I can't breathe!
3: Esme clutches her neck. Zig bolts from the tent.
10: Esme?
3: Esme drops to the ground. Others rush to her.
9: What's going on?
10: She's allergic to bees. She must have gotten stung.
1: Oh, God.
3: Shay and Tiny's makeout session is interrupted as Zig unzips their tent.
11: Dude, what the hell?
10: We need help. Esme got stung.
9: Come on.
3: They join the others.
11: Just put chamomile lotion on it.
10: No, she's allergic and you know science. Just come on.
11: But bees don't come out at night.
4: Your EpiPen's in here.
9: If it's really anaphylaxis, she should lie still on her back.
3: Zig grabs an epinephrine injector from Jonah.
10: Wait, what do I do?
0: Just give it to me.
3: Esme takes it from him and smacks it to her thigh. Crouched around Esme, panicked looks wash over the teens.
0: I think I'm gonna be okay.
4: No, we still have to take you to the hospital.
10: What? Why?
9: The adrenaline shot's just to buy us time. The symptoms could come back.
0: That's really not necessary.
3: Shay grabs for the EpiPen.
0: Give it to me. I don't want anyone to prick themselves.
3: She wrests it from Esme and examines it.
9: She didn't even inject herself. You're supposed to take off the blue cap. It's still loaded.
10: You faked all this?
3: Guiltily, Esme stares at the ground while the others rise. Frankie trudges out of the woods.
12: I thought I was gonna die!
3: She storms toward Esme.
12: Why would you leave me in the woods?
5: Wait. What's going on?
10: I'm going for a walk.
5: Please, I can explain!
3: The next morning, Shay wakes beside Tiny in their tent. A smile washes over her, and her hand touches one of her long braids. She gazes over at Tiny, who sleeps with his hand behind his head. His eyes pinch tightly as he rouses from sleep. He sees her and grins.
6: Hey, good morning. Sorry we got interrupted last night.
2: Nothing like a fake medical emergency to spoil the mood.
6: Guess we should help with breakfast.
2: We could do that. Or...
3: She rolls to her side and kisses him.
6: Seriously? Frankie's a terrible cook. She'll bring the bacon.
3: With a smile, Shay kisses him again. Zig opens his tent from the outside. He enters still in his clothes from the night before. Inside, Esme sits in pale mint-colored sweats and a matching hoodie. Zig zips the door closed.
0: Where have you been all night?
10: Walking. Thinking.
0: About last night, I can explain.
10: Stop.
0: I really was having trouble breathing.
10: Stop lying to me.
0: You were alone with Maya.
10: Because she was in trouble, I was helping her.
0: She put herself in trouble so you would leave me.
10: That is some messed up thinking, Esme. You know, I've spent my entire year wrapped up in your insanity.
0: Please don't do this. Let's just forget about everything and get back to what we're good at.
10: I'm trying to have an actual conversation with you. Not everything is about sex, Esme.
3: She looks up at him, disbelievingly shaking her head.
10: I'm sorry, but I'm done.
0: Please, we can figure this out.
10: No, we can't. I think you should see if you can ride home with Frankie.
3: Zig leaves. Esme holds her head in her hands as she weeps. Outside, others pack up.
4: Okay, next time, no sparklers. You guys almost burnt my beautiful hair off.
1: There were sparklers? You were passed out by then. How are you feeling?
0: Totally fried.
4: Okay, well, for the record, I did say those brownies were a bad idea, so...
0: It wasn't all bad. I think I figured some stuff out.
1: Do you know what your hit song's gonna be about?
0: No, but I realized I gotta go easier on myself, make my health a priority. The songs will come when they come.
1: What about your audition?
0: If it's meant to be, it'll happen.
4: Well, at least the brownies helped you realize all that.
0: It's in the brownies.
3: Maya smiles at Zig, who loads a van with Tiny. Maya's guitar case falls.
10: Oh. Whoa, dude, careful.
6: Sorry.
3: Maya grabs some more gear, grinning happily. Zig brings her the guitar case.
10: Hey, you want to take this before Tiny breaks it?
5: Yeah.
3: He hands it to her, and they stand a moment, studying each other. Zig squeezes her shoulder.
10: Glad you're feeling better.
3: With a grin, he goes back to the van. Maya stares after him, immobilized. 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Letters pop out from a white background. Letters pop out from a white background, then turn red. Netflix. A Netflix original series. In the Hollingsworth backyard, Hunter beams before his mom and Miles.
13: You look so handsome, sweetheart.
14: Who would have thought there was a human under all those hoodies? By which I mean you look very nice.
15: I figured I'd make an effort for my first day back at school post-suspension.
13: Why don't you sit down and eat something? You need to fuel up.
15: I'd rather just get going. I know we have to meet Simpson, but I really want to talk to Yael before class.
13: Okay, then. Let's go.
3: Mrs. Hollingsworth leads her sons toward the driveway.
15: Where's Frankie?
13: Oh, she had to be at school early for some emergency volleyball meeting.
3: Miles stops Hunter and pulls him into a hug. Hunter steps back, eyeing his brother.
15: What the hell?
14: I'm proud of you. I know that going back after everything will be tough.
15: Well, it'll be better than being cooped up with only you to talk to.
3: Hunter strolls off.
14: It was that classic Hunter charm.
3: Later, Mrs. Hollingsworth's SUV pulls into a parking lot.
16: You're a total idiot.
17: Come on, give the guy a shot.
15: Ben Affleck cannot be Batman. It's a travesty.
3: Hunter turns forward.
15: This isn't school. Where are we? Where are you taking me?
13: Hunter, this is a mental health facility.
3: He stares.
15: You're having me committed.
13: It's called a psychiatric hold. We can't ignore the fact that you brought a weapon to school.
15: You told her?
14: I had to.
15: I'm gonna kill you. It's just a figure of speech.
13: Well, you need help, sweetheart. I know this is scary, but we are doing it for you.
3: Hunter's brow furrows as he gazes out the windshield, blinking rapidly. Photos and videos of the diverse group of Degrassi teens appear in blocks, then within text messages and phone apps. The title appears on a social media page next to a photo of all the teens together. Degrassi, next class. The quote below reads, "I know I can make it through." Words appear, hashtag turnt up. Starring Amanda Arcuri, Jamie Block, Raya Downs, Nikki Gold, Ricardo Hoyos, Spencer McPherson. In class, Frankie and Shay sit at desks next to each other.
5: Northern Tech pranked us first.
9: I know. I can't believe other teams are refusing to play us until we apologize for making the banner.
5: We're not racist. That school is called the zoo. We painted their players as animals, but the banner had nothing to do with race.
9: Yeah, there's no way we're letting this ruin our season.
3: They both look down at their books.
9: So I guess we can start by telling them it wasn't meant to be offensive, and then...
5: Make sure you say it was a joke.
9: Why don't you say that?
3: They look at each other.
9: What is it?
5: I can't go with you to apologize. I have to go visit Hunter.
9: Is he... Are you okay?
5: I really don't want to talk about it.
9: I can move the meeting if you want.
5: I don't know if it's the best idea for me to go anyway.
3: Shay stares at Frankie as she looks down at her book. Frankie glances back at her briefly.
9: You drew it, didn't you?
3: Frankie meets her eye, then shifts her body towards Shay.
5: Yeah. The whole thing was kind of my idea. I drew the monkey. Just please don't tell anyone, okay?
9: Yeah. Sure.
5: You know I'm not racist, right?
9: Yeah, of course I do. Don't worry, Franks. I've got this.
3: Outside school, Maya stands with Grace and Tiny. Zig runs up behind her.
1: It's like she doesn't even realize that she's being so rude.
18: I know, right?
19: Yeah, it's...
1: You agree, right?
18: Of course.
1: She's always
20: morning,
1: like...
20: beautiful.
1: Oh, hey.
20: What happened with your co-op?
1: I got it. Peter left my truck.
20: That's amazing.
1: Yeah.
3: Zig hugs Maya.
6: So, are you two back together?
1: Did I fall through a tear in the space-time continuum?
16: We'll talk about it later.
3: Grace gives Tiny a look before leaving. Zig kisses Maya's cheek.
14: Sure miss doing that.
3: Tiny leaves as Maya turns to face Zig.
14: What?
16: I just wish you would have talked to me before you told everyone we were back together.
14: We're not?
16: Look, Zig, can we get together and talk tonight?
14: Yes, of course. Whatever you need.
16: Okay.
14: Tonight it is.
3: In the mental health facility, Hunter and his mom talk to a nurse. He takes off his belt. The nurse leads them down a hall.
17: Negative thoughts often emerge as a result of our anxiety. Have you been tested for or diagnosed with any chronic physical or emotional pain disorders? Have you been administered antibiotics?
8: I don't belong here. This place is full of crazy people. What's with the bars on the windows? It's like a bad movie. And no belts or shoelaces. Do they seriously think I'm gonna hurt myself the first chance I get?
3: He faces his mom in his private room.
8: You have to get me out of here. Please, I'll do whatever you say. I'll be good, I promise.
13: I'm sorry. I really need you to give this a chance.
3: Mrs. Hollingsworth hugs Hunter, who stares forward with glassy eyes. She pulls away to look at him.
13: I'll see you soon, sweetheart. I love you.
3: She turns and goes, leaving Hunter standing alone in the dimly lit room. Hunter sits down on the bed and stares at the floor. Outside school, Zig and Tiny play basketball on a court.
6: Where am I going?
14: Come on.
6: Where am I going?
3: Zig runs around Tiny and puts the ball through the hoop.
14: Anyway, well, I would not have described that kiss as confusing. She still agreed to go out with me.
6: Wait, I thought she agreed to talk.
14: Well, I figured it was a good opportunity to treat her to a nice dinner. I got a Groupon.
3: Tiny wrinkles his forehead and eyes Zig.
14: What, you think she's gonna dump me?
6: I think she's confused. I mean, fair. You did cheat on her.
3: Tiny shoots and scores.
14: Look, I know that I messed up, but I'm willing to put in the work to fix this, you know?
3: Tiny tightens his mouth.
14: What?
3: Zig shoots, and Tiny grabs the ball.
6: I don't know if it should be this hard.
3: He passes the ball to Zig. Zig walks over to the side and grabs a bottle of water before leaning against the chain link fence.
14: I love her, man.
6: You're 16. You don't think you're gonna marry her or something?
3: Tiny leans next to him. He goes to take a sip of water but stops.
6: Oh, crap, you do.
14: You think I'm an idiot.
6: I think you better hope that this date goes well tonight.
3: In the mental health facility, Hunter sits in a visiting area with Frankie and Miles.
16: You made any friends?
3: Hunter has his arms crossed.
14: What about your doctors? Be nice?
3: Hunter watches as the nurse leaves her badge on a counter.
16: I brought you some pajamas and a pillow.
3: He doesn't look at his siblings.
16: Just say something.
14: Can I borrow your hoodie? Cold.
3: Miles glances at Frankie.
14: I don't know if I'm allowed, but...
8: It's your fault I'm in this hellmouth and now you're also gonna let me freeze to death.
3: Miles looks over his shoulder, then passes his red hoodie to Hunter, who stands as he puts it on.
8: Going to the washroom.
3: He puts the hood up, grabs the nurse's badge off the counter, and bolts.
9: Hunter, stop!
3: Hunter swipes the badge to the sensor, pushes the door open, and runs out into the hall. He looks behind him as two orderlies in beige scrubs chase after him. The door before him reads, "Emergency exit," opens only when alarm has sounded. He tries to push it open, but the doors are locked. The orderlies grab him and drag him down the hall as he struggles to get back to the door. In her living room, Shay leads the Northern Tech captain through the doorway.
1: Have a seat.
3: The captain sits on the couch.
1: Can I get you anything?
16: No, I'm fine.
1: Well, thanks for meeting me. I really hope we can figure this out. I know we'd all like to get back to volleyball.
16: Of course they asked you to talk to me.
1: I am one of the captains.
16: Then where's your other white co-captain?
1: Frankie couldn't make it.
16: Okay. Did you draw me as a monkey?
1: No.
16: Did you know about it?
1: No, of course not.
16: Then I don't know what I'm doing here. We want the people who are actually responsible to own up. So unless you're hiding them in another room...
1: Come on, it was just a joke.
16: Oh, well, in that case, all is forgiven.
1: Seriously?
16: Is it just a joke when people ask how many baby daddies I have? Is it just a joke when people assume I can't swim or ask if they can touch my hair? It's no excuse.
1: I know. And all that stuff is awful. It just... wasn't meant to be racist.
16: So what? It was. You should be just as offended, if not more. Your team drew the pictures.
1: Whoever drew that, they didn't mean any harm.
16: But it still hurt. Because we live in a world where lots of people do mean it like that.
3: She grabs her bag and stands.
16: I came here for an apology. not for these excuses.
9: But what about our season? Other teams are refusing to play us.
16: Good. It's going to stay that way until the person responsible quits the team.
9: Seriously, isn't that a little extreme?
16: How are things supposed to change if people aren't held accountable for their actions? In the meantime, you should figure out why you think it's okay to be on a team of racists.
3: Shay watches as the Northern Tech captain leaves. A taxi drives by on a city street. Inside an upscale restaurant, a waiter in a white shirt pours water for Zig, who looks toward the door.
18: I'm sure she's on her way.
3: The waiter glances at him and sets his glass down. Zig checks his phone. A text from Maya with a sad face emoji reads, "Sorry, can't make it. Gotta finish this Geo project. See you tomorrow." Zig sighs and puts his hand to his mouth. In the mental health facility, a sign on the door reads, "Authorized personnel only." Hunter sits across from a blonde woman in a white coat. He draws sketches of Yael.
19: Did you have any questions you wanted to ask me, Hunter?
14: This is a mistake. I don't belong here. I'm not sick.
19: Okay, let me ask you something. Why do you think your family brought you here?
14: They're overreacting.
19: You aggressively bullied a classmate, which included calling a SWAT team to her house. You made a list of people you wanted to hurt. You brought a weapon to school, and you intentionally crashed a car.
14: Just tell me what I can say to get out of here.
3: He stares at the doctor.
14: I have some people I need to talk to.
3: Hunter goes back to his drawings. The doctor looks down and gently touches her hand to the paper.
19: Her? Is that why you tried to run away?
14: Doesn't matter. She's not gonna talk to me.
19: Well, that's something I might be able to help you with.
3: He glances up. She puts a packet of paper in front of him labeled personal workbook.
14: You're giving me homework.
19: I specialize in cognitive behavioral therapy. The goal is to help you deal with troubling thoughts in an effective way.
14: So what I'm hearing is you're not gonna let me go home.
3: Hunter sits back in his chair. At the restaurant, Zig leans back and watches as Lola cuts and eats food off a white plate. Tiny sits next to her, tight-lipped.
20: Damn, that was good. If you ever cheat on me, you're bringing me here.
21: Glad you enjoyed it. I can't believe she stood me up.
22: Maybe she really did have homework.
20: Let me see the text.
3: Lola holds out her hand. She nods at Zig when he eyes her. He hands over his phone and she looks at it.
20: Yeah, she totally stood you up.
21: See, why would she do this to me? I mean, when you really think about it, this is her fault too.
22: How?
21: Well, if she hadn't gone off to New York with Jonah, or even if she just responded to some of my texts, I would have never done anything with Zoe.
20: I'm sorry, she didn't respond to your texts?
21: She turned her phone off.
20: So no goodnight texts when she was in another city with another boy?
21: Nope.
20: So this is totally her fault. What a bit. Why are you kicking me? That's one of the Ten Commandments of Love. You know, thou shalt always text back.
22: Come on, Zig's still the one who...
20: Only because he thought she was off in another city doing God knows what with Jonah.
21: Yeah, she sort of made me cheat on her.
20: And isn't she some sort of big feminist? If she wants everything to be equal, then everything's gotta be equal. Like, blame for screwing up.
21: Yes! And here I am trying to fix things, and what is she doing?
20: Missing out on a great dinner is what?
3: Zig stares at Lola, then stands.
22: Where are you going?
18: I've got to go give my soulmate a piece of my mind. She's a keeper, by the way.
20: It's true. So never cheat on me.
3: In the mental health facility, Hunter holds up his personal workbook.
14: Here, I did them. Will you help me talk to Yael now?
3: He hands his doctor the workbook. She smiles slightly as she looks through the pages.
19: This is a good start.
14: What do you mean? You said if I did them, you'd help me.
19: No, I said if you worked with me, then that was something we could move towards. This is a process, and you're just at the beginning.
14: You lied to me.
19: You're entitled to your feelings. My job is to help you understand how what you do affects other people. Now, according to this thought record, you've had many, many negative automatic thoughts today. Do you have those kinds of thoughts every day?
14: Every day, all the time. What does that tell you, doctor?
19: That you may be suffering from depression.
14: I'm not sad. I'm pissed off.
19: Depression can manifest in different ways. Sometimes mad equals sad.
14: What is that, Dr. Seuss crap? Stop talking to me like I'm a crazy person.
19: I don't think you're crazy, but...
14: I'm not sick and I'm not crazy. Stop saying... Stop it!
3: He shoves papers off the table.
14: Stop it!
19: Hunter, do you think this is a normal response?
14: I don't care! I don't care! I don't care!
3: Hunter knocks over a chair and two orderlies drag him away. In her living room, Shay looks at a photo of the banner on her tablet.
7: Getting ready for a big test?
9: Is this racist?
3: Shay holds out her tablet. Her dad walks over and takes it out of her hand. He looks at it.
7: Are the people this banner's making fun of black?
3: She nods.
7: Then, yes, I think so. What is it?
9: Some members of our volleyball team hung it at Northern Tech, but it wasn't meant to be offensive, and now they want the person who drew the monkey to quit the team.
7: Do you know who drew it?
9: Yeah, they aren't racist, but the way everyone's making such a big deal out of it,

0: big time.
1: So the person who drew this, why don't they think it's a big deal?
0: Ignorance, probably. People who haven't experienced racism in their lives can have a hard time seeing this stuff.
1: So should I be mad at them?
0: I don't want you to feel like it's your responsibility to take this on yourself, but if it bothers you and you want to speak up, I'd be proud.
2: Shay nods slightly and looks down.
0: Do you have any more questions?
1: Not yet, but I'm sure I will.
2: Her dad passes back the tablet and leaves. Shay looks down at the picture. In her bedroom, Maya sits on the floor. She plants miniature flags in a piece of styrofoam painted like a map. She looks up to see Zig knocking on the window. Maya steps over her project and opens the window, glancing back at her door.
3: Zig!
2: He climbs inside.
3: You didn't get my texts?
4: Yeah, well, you know, it's polite to call someone when you stand them up.
3: What? We talked on the phone, like, once.
4: We were supposed to talk.
3: I know, but you texted me that we were going to this fancy restaurant.
4: You know, this is your fault, too.
3: Excuse me?
4: You went to New York with Jonah, and you didn't even text me back?
3: You are not seriously blaming me for what happened.
4: All I'm saying is that it takes two people to screw up a relationship.
3: Yeah, you and Zoe.
4: I'm trying to make things better, and you won't even show up to dinner.
2: He steps on her project.
3: Oh, my God.
2: He picks up the broken pieces.
4: Texting your boyfriend back is like one of the commandments.
3: I'm not even going to pretend to know what you're talking about right now. Oh, just give it to me.
4: I'm trying to fix it.
3: Yeah, and you're only making it worse.
2: They crouch on the floor, staring at each other, Maya's broken project between them. In the mental health facility, Hunter lies in bed, wide awake.
4: Hunter!
2: He thinks back to the crashed car.
4: Get away!
2: He remembers pushing Yael and sits up in bed. He recalls placing the gun in his bag before going into school. Hunter lies back, his brow furrowed. Later during the day in his facility room, he sits with the doctor, his mom, and Miles.
5: You know that story about that guy who has to roll the same boulder up the hill every day?
6: Sisyphus?
5: That's how I feel. Every day is this huge struggle. And even when I do get it to the top, like when I got the gaming team, it just rolls back down again, crushing me.
6: That must feel awful.
5: It's the worst.
6: I had no idea, Hunter.
7: Me neither. I'm sorry.
6: But everyone feels like that in some way. Everyone's got their own boulders.
5: So, there's a planet full of miserable people, then. Great.
6: Life can be hard. I'm not going to tell you it's not. But what I can do is help you come up with ways to make the boulder smaller or new ways to get it up the hill. Sound good?
5: Yeah, it does.
6: Today was a huge step in the right direction.
2: The doctor nods at Hunter.
6: So, would you like to write a letter to your friend?
5: Really?
6: I can help you write it if you want.
2: Hunter nods slightly. In front of school, Maya walks by a yellow bus holding her project, now taped back together. She spots Zig, who holds a poster painted with a similar map, and meets her eyes.
3: What's that?
5: It's, well, I know it's not as good as the original, but it's something.
2: She just looks at him.
5: Look. I'm sorry about last night. For what I said and for breaking your project. I didn't mean it.
3: Sounded like you meant it.
5: I was just upset, you know?
2: Zig sits on a bench and Maya sits beside him.
5: I thought we were going to work things out.
3: Zig, when we kissed, I really wanted it to feel the same, and it did at first. But then it didn't.
5: I thought you loved me.
3: I did. So much. But then you cheated on me. Now I don't know how I feel anymore.
5: I'll do anything. Just let me fix this.
3: It's just too hard, Zig. I'm just not ready.
5: Will you ever be?
2: He slowly looks over to her, and Maya heaves her shoulders.
3: Anything's possible. I've got to get to class.
2: Maya walks off with her project, leaving Zig alone on the bench. In the mental

0: Health facility. A nurse lets Miles into the visiting area where Hunter waits on a couch.
1: Hey, brother. Did you give her the letter? What did she say?
0: Miles smiles and looks back at the door. An orderly lets Yael into the visiting area and she walks over to Hunter. He stands as she approaches.
1: Thanks for coming.
0: They sit down on the couch.
2: What are you doing in here? You okay?
1: No. I'm sick. Depression.
2: You never seem sad.
1: No, but I'm angry. That's another way people can be depressed. I also think I have something called oppositional defiant disorder.
2: Is that what you wanted to tell me? You said in your letter...
1: No, there's something else. I wanted to apologize.
2: For what?
1: Sometimes when I'm angry, I want to hurt people. When you got mad at me about the trolling, I wanted to hurt you too. I'm so, so sorry.
2: Do you still want to hurt me?
1: No, never. Not you or anyone else. I want to get better. Do you hate me?
0: She stares at him, unsmiling.
2: No.
1: Are you scared of me?
2: I don't think so. But I'm gonna need to take some time to think about things.
0: Hunter swallows hard and closes his eyes before looking back at Yael.
1: Of course. Take as long as you need.
0: Yael stands, and Hunter does too. As she walks out, she looks back at him. Miles watches her leave, then goes over to Hunter, who smiles.
1: Thanks for everything.
0: Hunter hugs his brother. In the school gym, Shay walks over to Lola and Frankie.
3: I mean, what's so bad about monkeys anyway?
4: I know, they're totally cute. When I get rich and buy a weird exotic pet, it's totally gonna be a monkey. I could train him to bring me snacks.
3: Maybe the real problem here is that I just need to work on my drawing skills. I bet I totally could have avoided this entire thing if I just paid attention in art class.
0: They look at Shay.
3: Hey, how'd it go? Did you save the rest of the season? Because if you did, I am totally buying you a million ice cream sundaes.
5: Can I talk to you for a second?
0: Frankie and Shay walk to the side.
3: Did it not go well? Was Kara a huge jerk?
5: This is hard.
3: Okay, you're freaking me out.
5: They want the person responsible to quit the team.
3: Did you tell them it was me?
5: No, but...
3: And you explained that it wasn't racist, right?
5: Except it kind of was.
3: Seriously?
5: Whether you meant it that way or not, it hurt people. And if we let you stay on the team, it makes it seem like we're okay with it. Like, I'm okay with it and I'm not.
3: Do you really think that of me?
5: I think you made a really big mistake. A mistake it's not my job to fix.
3: Okay, so what do I do?
5: I think you have to quit, Franks.
0: Frankie stares forward as Shay walks away. Opening credits continue. 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
6: Now, in a dark sky, our view moves through shadowy clouds toward a stone shield with the letters WB. Warner Brothers Pictures, a Time Warner company. We glide between the two stone letters. A jagged stone title emerges in the mist, Harry Potter and the Order of the Phoenix. As our view soars between the words, distant rays of light break through the dark clouds. Now, sunlight gleams in a powder blue sky. Below, houses with identical ruddy roofs sit crammed together in a suburb that stretches out toward the horizon. On the outskirts, cars race along a highway separating the housing development from fields of dry golden grass.
7: I don't know about you, it's just too hot today, isn't it? And it's going to get even worse.
6: Now, a lanky teenage boy walks by waist-high grass. In a playground, his long shadow stretches across the ground as he rocks slightly in a swing. A woman stands near playing children.
8: love, off you get.
6: A boy steps off a merry-go-round. On the swing, Harry Potter wistfully watches the merry-go-round spin. He holds a newspaper. His beefy cousin Dudley approaches with four teens.
9: Hey, Big D. Beat up another 10-year-old?
10: This one deserved it.
11: Yeah.
9: 5-1. Very brave.
10: Well, you're one to talk. Moaning in your sleep every night. At least I'm not afraid of my pillow. Don't kill Cedric. Who's Cedric? Your boyfriend?
9: Shut up.
10: He's going to kill me, Mum. Where is your mum? Where is your mum, Potter? Is she dead? Is she dead?
6: Harry bolts off of the swing and holds the tip of his wand to Dudley's throat. Harry's chest heaves. A wind rises and the sunlight vanishes as dark clouds fill the sky. Harry and Dudley gaze upward.
12: Dudley, let's go.
6: Bits of trash and newspaper swirl around the boys.
10: What are you doing?
13: I'm not doing anything.
12: Get out of here, Dudley.
6: Dudley's friends run off. He and Harry look up at the mass of dark clouds above them. The wind tugs at their clothes and blows back Harry's dark hair, revealing the jagged scar on his forehead. Now, the cousins run side by side. As they race down a lonely dirt road, the clouds cast an immense shadow on the ground behind them. Rain pelts the teenagers as they splash through flooded tire tracks. They duck into a narrow tunnel. Faint yellow lights cast a sickly glow on the boys' faces as they step through the shadows. A few lights down the way flicker. As Dudley stares at them, Harry looks toward the tunnel's far entrance. His breath frosts the air. As Harry looks over his shoulder, a dark, thin creature swoops behind him. It grabs Harry by the neck with its spindly arm and pins him up against a wall.
13: Dudley, run!
6: As Dudley takes off, he trips and falls on his back. He slides on the wet pavement toward the end of the tunnel. A second Dementor flies in and looms over him. Harry struggles for breath in the grasp of his shrouded attacker. Vapor escapes from Harry's lips and face into the Dementor's open mouth. The second Dementor sucks vapor off of Dudley as it hovers over him. Harry grabs for his wand from his waistband. Sparks fly off the tip, and the Dementor drops him. His wand lands a few feet away. As the Dementor glides toward him, Harry crawls backward and snatches his wand.
13: Expecto Patronum!
6: A brilliant ball of light in the vague shape of a stag erupts from the wand and sends the robed creature hurtling outside. Harry glances at the Dementor sucking at Dudley. Standing, he swings his wand and the glowing Patronus charges at it. The Dementor flies out into the twilight. As Dudley stares blankly toward the ceiling, Harry rushes over and nudges him. An old woman enters behind them, dragging a wheeled shopping bag. Harry hides his wand behind his back.
9: Mrs. Fig!
6: Wearing a clear plastic rain bonnet, she stops and squints at the teenagers.
14: Don't put away your wand, Harry. They might come back.
6: Harry helps Dudley down a street.
14: Dementors are a little whinging. Whatever next? The whole world's gone topsy-turvy.
9: I don't understand. How do you know about...
14: Dumbledore asked me to keep an eye on you.
9: Dumbledore? You know Dumbledore?
14: Uh-huh. After you know who killed that poor Diggory boy last year, did you expect him to let you go wandering around on your own? Good Lord, boy. They told me you were intelligent. Now, get inside and stay there. Expect someone will be in touch soon. Whatever happens, don't leave the house.
6: Mrs. Fig gives Harry a little shove. As he heads off with Dudley, she eyes the dark sky. In her living room, Harry's Aunt Petunia watches TV with a handheld fan.
15: It is hot. That's right, hot everywhere. There's sweat, there's stifling. Sun is just burning down everyone. We don't even have air conditioning.
16: Is that you?
6: Harry staggers in, Dudley slumped over his shoulder.
15: Well, of course.
16: Dudley, Vernon, come quick.
6: Vernon eats by the fridge. Later.
16: I'm going to have to take him to hospital.
17: Who did this to you, boy?
6: As Petunia cradles Dudley, the sickly-looking teen points at Harry.
17: Happy, are we, now? Eh? You've finally done it. You've finally driven him loopy. Well, just look at him, Petunia. Our boy has gone yumpy. I've reached my limit, you hear? This is the last I'm going to take of you and your nonsense.
6: An owl soars in with an envelope, hits a ceiling beam, and drops. Vernon backs away. The envelope quivers, then hovers. The owl flies out. The envelope seal becomes a mouth, and the flap forms two eyes and a nose.
8: Dear Mr. Potter, the Ministry has received intelligence that at 6:23 this evening, you performed the Patronus charm in the presence of a muggle as a clear violation of the decree for the reasonable restriction of underage sorcery. You are hereby expelled from Hogwarts School of Witchcraft and Wizardry. Hoping you are well, Mathilda Hopkirk.
6: The envelope drops. Harry looks worried. Vernon grins.
11: Justice.
6: Outside, the Dursleys creep to their car. Petunia quietly opens the back door. Mrs. Figg waves from her window. Vernon mouths, he's not very well. In his room, Harry pounds a wall. Hedwig, Harry's snowy owl, shifts in her cage. Harry gingerly picks up a fallen framed picture of a young couple.
1: Sorry, Hedwig.
6: Keeping his gaze on the photo, he sits on the edge of his bed and places it on his desk. In the moving photo, James and Lily Potter dance amid swirls of autumn leaves. In the dim glow from his bedside lamp, Harry looks away from his parents' image. Fade to black. Now, Cedric's fearful, dirt-streaked face peers out from the darkness. A younger Harry with shaggier hair watches a bolt of green light strike Cedric dead. Harry screams. Voldemort touches his noseless face. Lying in bed, Harry wakes. He stares off grimly. Harry blinks and grabs his glasses from the desk. He stares at the bedroom door. On its own, a key slowly turns in the lock. Harry pushes himself up and grabs his wand. The key slips out of the lock and onto the floor. Harry stands, aiming his wand. In a flash of white light, the door opens.
16: Harry, clean these muggles.
11: Tonks, for God's sake.
6: A young woman with purple hair and Mad-Eye Moody stand in front of a group.
1: Professor Moody, what are you doing here?
11: Rescuing you, of course.
6: Harry leaves the house with Moody, Tonks, and three others.
1: Where are we going? The letter said I've been expelled from Hogwarts.
11: Well, you haven't been. Not yet. Kingsley, you take point.
1: But the letter said...
18: Dumbledore has persuaded the minister to suspend your expulsion pending a formal hearing.
1: A hearing?
18: Uh-huh.
2: Don't worry, Harry. We'll explain everything when we get back to headquarters.
11: Shh! Not hearing, Nymphadora.
2: Don't call me Nymphadora.
6: Tonks's hair briefly turns red. Moody taps his cane and a broom sails into each wizard's hand.
11: Stay in formation, everyone. Don't break ranks if one of us is killed.
6: Mrs. Figg watches from her window as the wizards take off and fly away from Little Whinging. Later, they glide through a bluish mist and dip lower to follow the winding Thames through London. The reflected lights of the city's skyscrapers glimmer on the water as the wizards zip toward a bridge, their robes flapping in the wind. As they speed past a docked cruise liner and other ships in the harbor, Tonks catches Harry's eye. He grins back at her, then notices they're heading straight for a yacht. As Tonks dives to one side, Harry swoops around the other, gripping the handle of his broom. The wizards breeze past Westminster Palace, its spires brightly lit with a yellow glow. Now, a garbage truck lumbers down a tree-lined residential street. The wizards watch it pass from inside a gated garden. Moody unlatches the gate. They step into the street and face row houses. Kingsley, a wizard wearing purple robes and a flat cap, glances around warily. Moody knocks the ground with his cane. Beyond one home's window, a couple lounges in their kitchen. A wind chime shivers as their building and its neighbor pull away from each other, making room for a third growing between them. Harry watches, slack-jawed. As the new building's windows pop into place, muggles in a neighboring home watch TV, unaware. A wrought iron balcony slides out and Harry smiles with awe. A fence rises from the ground.
11: In you go, son.
6: Opening the front door, Harry treads into a narrow, high-ceilinged hall with dark wood paneling. He stops as his gaze settles on a door at the end of the hall. Moody pushes past Harry and the other wizards follow. Tonks winks as she passes. As they head for the room at the end of the hall, Tonks trips. Beyond the door, Harry's godfather, Sirius Black, sits at a table with Arthur Weasley, Remus Lupin, and others.
19: Stronger by the minute. We have to act now.
6: Sirius spots Harry, who grins. A red-haired woman steps out.
14: Harry.
20: Mrs. Weasley.
6: She shuts the door behind her.
14: Heavens, you're all right.
6: She embraces Harry warmly, then holds his face.
14: Bit peaky, but I'm afraid dinner will have to wait until after the meeting's finished. No time to explain. Straight upstairs, first door on the left.
6: Harry heads off.
14: Yeah.
6: Mrs. Weasley's smile fades to a worried frown. Harry mounts the dark stairs, passing small skulls and dusty display cases. On a landing, he finds an aged house elf lurking in a doorway.
14: What would she say to a creature? Oh, the shame.
6: The elf spots Harry. The teen gives the small, hook-nosed creature a wide berth as he continues upstairs. The elf watches the boy, then polishes the gold frame of a curtain portrait.
14: Weeps. There, mistress. Scum of the earth. Not like it was in the days of my
21: creature is here.
6: Harry cautiously opens a door. Hermione runs into his arms.
4: Oh, Harry!
6: He stumbles. Ron steps behind Hermione.
4: Are you all right?
6: Harry nods.
4: We have heard them talking about the Dementor attack. You must tell us everything.
22: Let the man breathe, Hermione.
4: And this hearing at the Ministry. It's just outrageous. I've looked it up. They simply can't expel you. It's completely unfair.
22: Yeah.
6: Harry steps in.
22: There's a lot of that going around at the moment.
6: He eyes the dusty old bedroom.
22: So what is this place? It's headquarters.
4: Of the Order of the Phoenix. It's a secret society. Dumbledore formed it back when they first fought you-know-who.
22: He couldn't put any of this in a letter, I suppose.
6: Ron shifts uneasily.
22: I've gone all summer without a scrap of news.
23: We wanted to write, mate. Really, we did.
22: Only what?
4: Only Dumbledore made us swear not to tell you anything.
6: Harry blinks.
22: Dumbledore said that? But why would he want to keep me in the dark? I mean, maybe I could help. After all, I'm the one who saw Voldemort return. I'm the one who fought him. I'm the one who saw Cedric Diggory get killed.
23: Harry.
6: Fred and George appear.
23: Thought we heard your dulcet tones.
24: Don't bottle it up, though, mate. Let it out.
23: Anyway, if you're all done shouting,
24: do you want to hear something a little more interesting?
6: An ear on a string lowers downstairs. On a landing, the teens listen to another ear.
25: Voldemort was bad. He's not a child, Molly.
14: He's not an adult, either. He's not James.
25: Sirius.
26: He's not your son.
14: He's as good as.
6: Ron's sister walks up.
14: Who else has he got?
22: Hayden.
14: He's got me.
27: A touchingly paternal leg. Perhaps Potter will grow up to be a felon, just like his godfather.
22: No, stay out of this, Snivellus.
28: Snape's part of the order. Get it.
6: Hermione's ginger cat stares at the dangling ear. He bats at it.
27: Why didn't you tell him? Get away from me. Quick. Get up. Crooks. He's been hiding inside his mother's house.
6: The cat yanks it free and goes.
22: Hermione, I hate your cat.
4: Bad Crookshanks!
6: Later, the teens come downstairs.
14: We'll be eating down in the kitchen.
6: Fred and George appear.
14: Just because you're allowed to use magic now does not mean you have to whip your wands out for everything!
4: Hi, Mom.
6: Ron edges by his mom.
14: You hungry, Harry?
23: You sure you're all right, Harry? Gave us quite a turn.
29: Harry Potter.
6: Arthur and Molly Weasley part, revealing Sirius.
22: Sirius.
6: Beaming, Harry and Sirius hug. Lupin smiles. In the kitchen, Tonks morphs her nose into a pig snout.
29: This is very, very peculiar. It seems that your hearing at the Ministry used to be before the entire wizard.
22: I don't understand. What has the Ministry of Magic got against me?
6: Moody stands apart.
30: Show him. We'll find out soon enough.
6: Harry looks at the table of grim-faced people. Kingsley hands him a copy of the Daily Prophet. The front page shows a photo of Harry under the headline, The Boy Who Lies.
31: He's been attacking Dumbledore as well.
6: The headline changes to Fudge, All Is Well.
31: Fudge is using all his power, including his influence at the Daily Prophet, to smear anyone who claims the Dark Lord has returned.
22: Why?
32: The Minister thinks Dumbledore's after his job.
22: But that's insane. No one in their right mind could believe that Dumbledore...
32: Exactly the point. Fudge isn't in his right mind. It's been twisted and warped by fear. Now, fear makes people do terrible things, Harry. The last time Voldemort gained power, he almost destroyed everything we hold most dear. Now he's returned, and I'm afraid the minister will do almost anything to avoid facing that terrifying truth.
31: We think Voldemort wants to build up his army again.
6: Harry faces Sirius.
31: 14 years ago, he had huge numbers at his command, and not just witches and wizards, but all manner of dark creatures. He's been recruiting heavily, and we've been attempting to do the same. But gathering followers isn't the only thing he's interested in.
6: Harry glances at Moody.
31: We believe...
6: Molly looks over.
31: Voldemort may be after something.
30: Sirius.
6: Sirius eyes Harry intently.
31: Something he didn't have last time.
28: You mean, like a weapon?
8: No, that's enough. He's just a boy. You say much more and you might as well induct him into the Order straight away.
22: Good, I want to join. If Voldemort's raising an army, then I want to fight.
6: Sirius gestures to Harry and sits back. He gives Harry a sly wink. In the bedroom, Ron slumbers with his mouth open. In the bed next to his, Harry twitches in his sleep.
0: You are hereby expelled.
3: Before the entire wizard court.
6: Station, escalators carry commuters down. Wearing a suit, Arthur stiffly steps off one, followed by Harry.
29: Trains! Underground!
3: You're genius, these muggles.
6: Arthur taps a sensor and tries to step through a ticket barrier. The closed gate blocks him. Harry inserts a ticket into a slot on the gate, allowing Arthur through. Now, they walk down a side street.
29: Here we are.
6: They reach a red phone booth.
29: I've never used a visitor's entrance before. Should be fun.
6: Harry and Arthur step into it.
29: Right. Good. I'll just get my muggle money.
6: Arthur inserts coins and the inside of the booth descends like an elevator. Arthur beams. As he and Harry sink underground, an empty, identical phone booth interior lowers into place. The phone booth stops and Arthur opens the door for Harry. Staring, the teenager steps out into a vast corridor lined with enormous golden hearths and dark brick walls. The corridor buzzes with witches and wizards in business robes who walk across the hardwood floor in a purposeful herd. In the hearths, emerald-colored fires intermittently erupt. A witcher wizard steps out after each flame burst. A pointy-eared goblin in a suit and a wizard pass a newsstand.
5: Daily profit, ladies and gentlemen. Anybody for daily profit? Dumbledore, is he daft or is he dangerous?
6: Harry and Arthur follow the crowd into an enormous atrium with golden fountains. Dozens of paper airplanes zoom past one depicting a centaur, house elf, and witch. Another fountain shows a golden wizard pointing a wand. Harry spots a giant banner bearing an image of the Minister of Magic, Cornelius Fudge. He and Arthur board a crowded elevator.
7: Morning, Arthur. Morning, Bob.
6: Several paper airplanes fly in over the passengers' heads.
28: Interdepartmental memos. We used to use owls. The mess was unbelievable.
6: Kingsley squeezes into the elevator and whispers in Arthur's ear.
28: Merlin's beard. Thank you, Kingsley. They've changed the time of your hearing.
22: When is it?
28: In 5 minutes.
6: The elevator moves backward, then drops straight down. Now the elevator door opens, revealing only Harry, Kingsley, Arthur, and the operator.
0: Department of Mysteries.
6: Harry and Arthur step into a hallway made completely of shiny black tile. They spot Lucius Malfoy and Fudge.
9: Do the right thing.
10: Yes, but we must be.
6: The men turn, noticing Harry and Arthur. Arthur stares them down, then guides Harry around a corner.
9: Remember, during the hearing, speak only when you're spoken to. Keep calm. You've done nothing wrong.
6: Harry nods.
9: As the muggles say, truth will out. Yes? I'm not allowed in, I'm afraid. Good luck, Harry.
6: In a chair, Harry looks up at a council in a large chamber.
12: Disciplinary hearing of the 12th of August into offences committed by Harry James Potter, resident at number 4 Privet Drive, Little Whinging, Surrey. Interrogators Cornelius Oswald Fudge, Minister
13: for... Witness for the defence, Albus Percival, Wulfric.
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1: Dumbledore.
12: You got our message that the time and place of the hearing had been changed, did you?
2: I must have missed it, but by a happy mistake, I arrived at the Ministry 3 hours early.
6: Fudge glares from his high seat.
2: Charges?
12: The charges against the accused are as follows: that he did knowingly and in full awareness of the illegality of his actions produce a Patronus charm in the presence of a Muggle. Do you deny producing said Patronus?
22: No.
12: You were aware that you were forbidden to use magic outside school while under the age of 17?
22: Yes, I
12: witches was, but... and wizards of the Wizenagamot.
22: I was only doing it because of the Dementors.
6: A slim witch in a black robe addresses Harry.
10: Dementors? You little witching.
12: Yeah, that's quite clever. Muggles can't see Dementors, can they, boy? Highly convenient.
22: I'm not lying. There were two of them, and if I hadn't... Enough.
12: I'm sorry to interrupt what I'm sure would have been a very well-rehearsed story, but since you can produce no witnesses of the event...
2: Pardon me, Minister, but as it happens, we can.
6: Now, Mrs. Fig sits in Harry's chair, clutching her handbag.
10: Please describe the attack.
6: She glances at Harry, who sits in an empty row.
10: What did they look like?
14: Well, one of them was very large, and the other rather skinny.
12: Not the boys. The Dementors.
14: Oh, right, right. Big? Cloaked? Then, everything went cold. As though all the happiness had gone from the world.
12: Now, look here. Dementors don't just wander into a Muggle suburb and happen across a wizard. The odds are astronomical.
2: I don't think anyone would believe that Dementors were there by coincidence, Minister.
6: An apple-cheeked witch smirks.
8: I'm sure I must have misunderstood you, Professor. Dementors are, after all, under the control of the Ministry of Magic. It's so silly of me, but it sounded for a moment as though you were suggesting that the Ministry had ordered the attack on this boy.
2: That would be disturbing indeed, Madam Undersecretary, which is why I'm sure the Ministry will be mounting a full-scale inquiry into why the two Dementors were so very far from Azkaban and why they mounted an attack without authorization. Of course, there is someone who might be behind the attack.
6: Fudge scowls. Dumbledore approaches him.
2: Cornelius, I implore you to see reason. The evidence that the Dark Lord has returned is incontrovertible.
14: He's not back.
6: Fudge shakes with anger. Dumbledore blinks at him, then frowns and paces the floor.
2: In the matter of Harry Potter, the Lord clearly states that magic may be used before Muggles in life-threatening situations.
12: Laws can be changed if necessary, Dumbledore.
2: Clearly, it has become practice to hold a full criminal trial to deal with a simple matter of underage magic.
6: Wizards in maroon robes share a look. Dumbledore opens his arms to the council, then puts his hands on his hips.
10: Those in favor of conviction.
6: As Harry watches anxiously, a smattering of wizards raise their hands, including a grim-faced Fudge and his simpering, apple-cheeked undersecretary.
10: Those in favor of clearing the accused of all charges.
6: Almost every wizard raises their hand. Mrs. Fig timidly lifts her gloved hand. Harry looks around as the slim witch joins in voting for acquittal. Fudge surveys the group.
12: Cleared of all charges?
6: Dumbledore passes Harry without looking at him.
22: Professor!
6: The headmaster ignores him as he leaves. Harry watches him somberly. At a train station, Moody and Tonks escort Harry and the Weasleys. A large black dog walks with them. Moody glares at the dog.
11: Padfoot, are you barking mad? We'll blow the entire operation.
6: The dog trots downstairs and enters an empty waiting room. Silhouetted by translucent windows, the dog straightens and morphs into a long-haired man. Harry joins Sirius.
22: Sirius, what are you doing here? If somebody sees you...
13: I had to see you off, didn't I?
6: They sit side by side.
13: What's life without a little risk?
22: I don't want to see you get shut back in Azkaban.
13: Oh, don't worry about me. Anyway,
1: I wanted you to have this.
6: Sirius gives a folded photo to Harry, who opens it. Moody guards the door outside.
1: Original Order of the Phoenix.
6: People move in the photo.
31: Marlene McKinnon. She was killed 2 weeks after this was taken. Voldemort wiped out her entire family. Frank and Alice Longbottom.
4: Neville's parents.
1: They suffered a fate worse than death, you ask me.
6: Sirius shakes his head.
1: It's been 14 years.
31: And still a day doesn't go by. I'd miss your dad.
6: In the photo, Harry's bespectacled father smiles between Sirius and Lily.
4: Do you really think there's going to be a war, Sirius?
6: Harry's godfather nods.
31: It feels like it did before.
6: Harry offers the photo back to Sirius, who gently pushes his hand away.
1: You keep it. Anyway, I suppose you're the young ones now.
6: Harry smiles and lowers his gaze. On a steamy, crowded platform, Harry walks alone. Kids board a red passenger train. A mother and daughter let him pass between them. Harry stops short. Voldemort stands before him in a black suit. On the moving train, Harry's eyes open. He stretches his neck, then sits up, gazing off pensively. Hermione takes a seat next to him, clutching a book. She glances at her solemn friend, then faces Ron, who sits on her other side. As the locomotive chugs along under a twilight sky, plumes of smoke billow from the engine's chimney. Now, a smooth river winds between two sets of hills. Nighttime. At another train station, Draco Malfoy approaches Harry, Ron, and Hermione on the platform.
15: I'm surprised the Ministry is still letting you walk around free, Potter. You better enjoy it while you can. I expect there's a cell in Azkaban with your name on it.
6: Harry lunges at Draco, but Ron holds him back.
15: What'd I tell you? Complete nutter!
16: Just stay away from me!
6: Draco heads off with his friends.
17: It's only Malfoy. What do you expect?
6: Harry shakes Ron off and continues down the platform. Behind him, Ron and Hermione share a worried look. Now, on a tree-lined dirt road, students ride off in horseless carriages. As one departs, Cho, a girl with long dark hair, smiles at Harry from inside. Neville approaches. The gangly teen clutches a writhing bulbous potted plant.
19: Hi, guys.
20: Hi, Neville.
6: Harry gazes after Cho's carriage, then turns back. Before him stands a skeletal, horse-like creature with shriveled, leathery skin and milky eyes. It blows out foggy breath and raises its hairless head.
19: What is it?
6: His friends face a seemingly horseless carriage.
17: Swan.
19: That? Pulling the carriage?
20: Nothing's pulling the carriage, Harry. It's pulling itself, like always.
6: As Hermione gives Ron an uneasy look, Harry stares up at the creature and walks past it toward the open-top carriage. Inside, a pale girl with long corn silk hair sits reading a magazine.
20: You're not going mad.
6: She lowers the magazine.
20: I can see them too.
6: Ron shifts his gaze.
20: You're just as sane as I am.
6: She holds her magazine upside down. The others board the carriage.
20: Everyone, this is Luna Love.
6: As Hermione's eyes widen, Neville shoots her a look.
20: Luna Lovegood.
6: Hermione looks embarrassed while Luna maintains a calm expression.
20: What an interesting necklace. It's a charm, actually.
6: She leans confidently toward Neville.
20: Keeps away the Nargles.
6: Neville forces a brief smile and looks away.
20: Hungry. I hope there's pudding.
6: The carriage departs.
4: What's a Nargle?
20: No idea.
6: Now, at a table covered with desserts, Luna helps herself to one. The students dine in a great hall furnished with 4 long tables and lit with hovering candles. The teachers sit at an elevated table facing the students.
2: Good evening, children.
6: Dumbledore stands at a podium.
2: Now, we have 2 changes in staffing this year. We're pleased to welcome back Professor Grubbly Plank, who'll be taking care of magical creatures, while Professor Hagrid is on temporary leave. We also wish to welcome our new Defense Against the Dark Arts teacher, Professor Dolores Umbridge. And I'm sure you'll all join me in wishing the professor good luck. Now, as usual, our caretaker, Mr. Filch, has asked me to remind you.
6: The other professors stare at Umbridge, the apple-cheeked witch. Dumbledore turns to her.
3: Dressed in a bright pink skirt suit and hat, Umbridge steps forward. Harry leans toward Hermione.
4: She was at my hearing. She works for Fudge.
5: Thank you, Headmaster, for those kind words of welcome.
3: She steps in front of the podium.
5: And how lovely to see all your bright, happy faces smiling up at me. I'm sure we're all going to be very good friends.
7: That's likely.
3: Fred and George eye Umbridge.
5: The Ministry of Magic has always considered the education of young witches and wizards to be of vital importance. Although each headmaster has brought something new to this historic school,
3: she nods to Dumbledore, who nods back.
5: Progress for the sake of progress must be discouraged. Let us preserve what must be preserved, perfect what can be perfected, and prune practices that ought to be prohibited.
3: She grins and strolls to her seat. By the door, Filch claps enthusiastically.
2: Thank you, Professor Umbridge. That really was most illuminating.
4: Illuminating?
2: Now, as I was saying,
4: a load of waffles. What's it mean?
3: Hermione glances at Harry, then looks forward.
20: It means the Ministry is interfering at Hogwarts.
3: An exterior view shows Hogwarts Castle. Harry enters the Gryffindor common room. Students turn and stare as he passes. Seamus looks up from a newspaper that shows a photo of Harry beneath the headline, Plotter. Harry blinks at the page and continues past him and Dean. Stopping, he faces his two classmates.
4: Dean, Seamus, good holiday?
17: All right. Better than Seamus's, anyway.
3: Seamus stands.
15: Your mom didn't want me to come back this year.
4: Why not?
15: Let me see. Because of you. The Daily Prophet's been saying a lot of things about you, Harry. And about Dumbledore as well.
4: What, and your mum believes them?
15: Well, nobody was there the night Cedric died.
4: Oh, well, I guess you should read The Prophet then, like your stupid mother. It'll tell you everything you need to know.
15: Don't you dare talk about my mother like
4: I'll
15: that.
4: I'll have a go at anyone that calls me a liar.
17: What's going on?
15: He's mad at what's going on. Do you believe the rubbish he's come out with about you know who?
17: Yeah, I do.
3: Ron stands by his friend.
17: Has anyone else got a problem with Harry?
3: Ron stares down his fellow Gryffindors, then follows Harry upstairs. Neville sits staring off.
17: My gran says it's the Daily Prophet that's rubbish. She's cancelled our subscription.
3: In their dormitory, Harry kicks his trunk and loosens his tie.
28: You all right?
4: Fine.
28: Seamus was bang out of order, mate. But he'll come through. We'll see.
15: I said I'm fine, Ron!
3: Ron takes a step back and glumly looks Harry over.
28: Right. I'll just leave you to your thoughts, then.
3: He turns and goes. Harry looks down somberly, then sits on the four-poster bed. A nearby mirror reflects his profile. At Harry's bedside, a lamp flickers slightly. Harry rolls his head, stretching his neck. Now we drift down a circular corridor. In bed, Harry twitches and jerks in his sleep. In a dark hall, we glide along the black-tiled floor. A hand with long, pointed nails reaches out. We approach a door with a golden knob. A misty orb sits on a shelf. Voldemort lunges. Harry sits up, soaked in sweat. On a nearby bed, Ron stares at him. In a classroom, one of the Patil twins aims her wand at folded paper. It sprouts wings and flies over the students' heads.
4: Go on, get it.
3: As Seamus bats the paper bird, it flutters upward and swoops around an iron chandelier. Crab fires a slingshot. The paper bird falters, then rises. It bursts into flames and its charred remains land on the Patil sister's desk. At the back of the room, Umbridge lowers her wand.
5: Good morning, children.
3: She aims her wand at a blackboard and words appear.
5: Ordinary wizarding level examinations. OWLs. More commonly known as owls. Study hard and you will be rewarded. Fail to do so, and the consequences may be severe.
3: She points her wand at a stack of textbooks. They float onto the students' desks.
5: Your previous instruction in this subject has been disturbingly uneven, but you'll be pleased to know from now on you will be following a carefully structured, ministry-approved course of defensive magic. Yes.
3: Hermione lowers her hand.
20: There's nothing in here about using defensive spells.
5: Using spells? Well, I can't imagine why you would need to use spells in my classroom.
4: We're not going to use magic.
5: You will be learning about defensive spells in a secure, risk-free way.
4: Well, what use is that? If we're going to be attacked, it won't be risk-free.
5: Students will raise their hands when they speak in my class.
3: As Umbridge faces away, Harry and Ron share a look. She smiles.
5: It is the view of the Ministry that a theoretical knowledge will be sufficient to get you through your examinations, which, after all, is what school is all about.
0: And how's theory supposed to prepare us for what's out there?
5: There is nothing out there, dear. Who do you imagine wants to attack children like yourself?
4: Oh, I don't know. Maybe Lord Voldemort.
3: Neville lowers his gaze. Behind Hermione, Seamus shakes his head. Umbridge eyes the students, then forces a patronizing smile.
5: Now let me make this quite plain. You have been told that a certain dark wizard is at large once again. This is a lie.
0: It's not a lie. I saw him. I fought
5: him. Detention, Mr. Potter.
0: So according to you, Cedric Diggory dropped dead of his own accord.
5: Cedric Diggory's death was a tragic accident.
0: It was murder. Voldemort killed him. You must know that.
5: Enough. See me later, Mr. Potter. My office.
3: Her smile fades slightly. Later, Umbridge's stubby fingers with their pink-painted nails scoop 3 spoonfuls of sugar into a porcelain cup. She stirs her tea placidly. She takes a sip. Setting her cup down, Umbridge straightens a line of different length quill tips on her desk.
5: Come in.
3: Beside a display of decorative cat plates, Harry enters. The cats move their heads.
5: Good evening, Mr. Potter. Sit.
3: Harry looks around the pink-walled office and closes the door. On a plate, a cat glares.
5: You're going to be doing some lines for me today, Mr. Potter.
3: He reaches for his bag.
5: No, not with your quill. I'm going to be using a rather special one of mine.
3: She gets up and lays a long black feathered quill in front of Harry.
5: Now, I want you to write, I must not tell lies.
3: She stands behind him.
4: How many times?
5: Well, let's say for as long as it takes for the message to sink in.
3: She takes a step away.
4: You haven't given me any ink.
5: Oh, you won't need any ink.
3: Harry turns to the desk. With her back to him, Umbridge smiles smugly and exhales. As Harry scratches away at the parchment, crimson ink flows from the quill tip and spells out the sentence. As Harry's right hand copies the words, the skin on the back of his left hand reddens and he painfully flexes it. As Harry stares at his clenched hand, a thin, bloody cut in the shape of the letter I appears. His fingers tighten and more words appear on the surface of his skin. He makes a fist and reads the full sentence, I must not tell lies, carved into his flesh. As Harry looks at the quill, Umbridge approaches. Standing in front of the teen, she stares earnestly down at him.
5: Yes?
3: Harry meets her gaze through his round, wire-rimmed glasses.
4: Nothing.
5: That's right.
3: She leans toward him.
5: Because you know, deep down, you deserve to be punished. Don't you, Mr. Potter?
3: Her closed lip smile deepens the dimples in her round cheeks.
5: Go on.
3: As she steps away, Harry eyes her warily. In the common room, a case labeled Weasley and Weasley holds colorful boxes. Fred and George give candy to younger boys.
7: Skiving snack boxes.
9: Sweets that make you ill.
7: Get you out of class whenever you like.
9: Obtain hours of pleasure from unprofitable boredom.
3: One boy's chin bloats and sags.
7: Care for another?
3: He smiles faintly. Boils sprout on another boy's face as he chews. Dean nods appreciatively. Our view roves past the Patil twins to Neville, who aims a thin tool at his bulbous potted plant and smiles. Behind him, 2 teens kiss. Seamus deals cards to 2 Gryffindors.
8: You're not bloody cheap, you know that.
14: I'm cheap.
8: Oh, no, you don't see it.
6: Dean joins them. Harry sits alone on a couch.
28: I'm not asking you to write all of it for me.
20: Oh, please.
28: It's just I've been busy studying for these stupid owl exams.
20: I'll do the introduction, that's all.
28: Hermione, you're honestly the most wonderful person I've ever met. If I'm ever rude to you again...
20: Only I've gone back to normal.
6: Ron and Hermione plop down on either side of Harry, who flips through a book.
20: What's wrong with your hand?
28: Nothing.
6: He shows his right hand.
20: The other hand?
6: She takes his scarred hand.
20: You've got to tell Dumbledore.
28: No. Dumbledore's got enough on his mind right now. Anyway, I don't want to give Umbridge the satisfaction.
16: Bloody hell, Harry. The woman's torturing you. If the parents knew about this...
28: Yeah, well, I haven't got any of those, have I, Ron?
20: Harry, you've got to report this. Perfectly simple.
28: It's not. Hermione, whatever this is, it's not simple. You don't understand.
6: He shuts the book and gathers his things.
20: Then help us too.
6: As Harry leaves, Hermione and Ron share a concerned look. Daytime. Hedwig flies away from Hogwarts turrets and soars over a sloping path. A lone figure walks along it.
28: Dear Padfoot, I hope you're all right. It's starting to get colder here. Winter is definitely on the way.
6: Harry approaches Hagrid's deserted stone cabin.
28: In spite of being back at Hogwarts, I feel more alone than ever. I know you, of all people, will understand.
6: Harry looks up. Above the Forbidden Forest, one of the horse-like creatures flaps its wings, then dips low into the evergreen trees. Now, in the dense forest, Harry climbs a shaded hill. Reaching the top, he finds several of the skeletal creatures meandering in a clearing. Standing barefoot on the leaf cover, Luna Lovegood strokes one creature's lean, rippled snout. She remains facing the beast as Harry approaches from behind.
20: Hello, Harry Potter.
6: The flaxen-haired girl faces him.
28: Your feet. Aren't they cold?
20: Bit. Unfortunately, all my shoes have mysteriously disappeared. I suspect Nargles are behind it.
6: The creature steps away from them and spreads huge bat-like wings.
28: What are they?
20: They're called Pestrels. They're quite gentle, really, but people avoid them because they're a bit...
6: Harry spots a baby Thestral walking on spindly legs.
28: Different.
6: He follows Luna toward the young beast.
28: But why can't the others see them?
20: They can only be seen by people who've seen death.
28: So, you've known someone who's died then?
20: My mum. She was quite an extraordinary witch, but she did like to experiment, and one day one of her spells went badly wrong. I was 9.
28: I'm sorry.
20: Yes, it was rather horrible. I do feel very sad about it sometimes. But I've got Dad.
6: They stop a few feet from the baby Thestral.
20: We both believe you, by the way.
6: Luna takes a large red apple from her bag.
20: That he who must not be named is back, and you fought him, and the Ministry and the Prophet are conspiring against you and Dumbledore.
28: Thanks. Seems you're about the only ones that do.
20: I don't think that's true.
6: She rolls the apple to the Thestral.
20: But I suppose that's how he wants you to feel.
28: What do you mean?
20: Well, if I were you know who, I'd want you to feel cut off from everyone else. Because if it's just you alone, you're not as much of a threat.
6: Luna shares a smile with Harry. She takes a hunk of raw meat from her bag and tosses it. Spreading its four legs wide, the Thestral voraciously gobbles it up. Now, in the Great Hall, Ron reads as he gnaws on a thick sausage. Ginny and Hermione watch him.
20: Do you ever stop eating?
28: Oh, I'm hungry.
6: Harry soberly approaches. Hermione looks up.
20: Harry.
6: He glances between her and Ron.
28: Can I join you?
6: They spot Umbridge and McGonagall climbing stairs.
18: Pardon me, Professor, but what exactly are you insinuating?
21: I am merely requesting that when it comes to my students, you conform to the prescribed disciplinary practices.
18: So silly of me, but it sounds as if you're questioning my authority in my own classroom. Minerva.
21: Not at all, Dolores. Merely your medieval methods.
18: I am sorry, dear. But to question my practices is to question the ministry, and by extension, the minister himself. I am a tolerant woman, but the one thing I will not stand for is disloyalty.
3: McGonagall takes a step down.
4: Disloyalty.
3: Umbridge faces the crowd.
18: Things at Hogwarts are far worse than I feared. Cornelius will want to take immediate action.
3: Now, Filch hangs a framed poster which reads, Educational Decree Number 23. Dolores Jane Umbridge has been appointed to the post of Hogwarts High Inquisitor. We zoom into a Daily Prophet photo of Umbridge facing the press.
10: What's happened to Dumbledore?
11: Having already revolutionized the teaching of defense against the dark arts, Dolores Umbridge will, as High Inquisitor, have powers to address the seriously falling standards at Hogwarts School.
3: In a hall, Umbridge spots two teens kissing and zaps them apart with her wand. Now she stands in Trelawney's divination class.
5: Just one question, dear. You've been in this post how long, exactly?
3: In the hall, Umbridge flicks her wand to tighten three boys' ties and tuck in their shirt tails. In potions class...
5: You applied first for the Defense Against the Dark Arts post, is that correct?
12: Yes.
5: But you were unsuccessful?
12: Obviously.
3: Ron snickers. As Umbridge leaves, Snape whacks Ron's head with a book. In the stone courtyard, the Weasley twins play catch with a sparkling fireball. Umbridge sucks it into her wand and walks off with a smug smile. Standing on a ladder, Filch hammers in another sign. Decree after decree appears. No music is to be played. All Weasley products will be banned immediately. Proper dress and decorum is to be maintained at all times. Filch carries the ladder on his shoulder. As he turns, gathered students duck. In divination.
5: Could you please predict something for me?
3: Trelawney stares wide-eyed.
5: I'm sorry?
3: Now, as Professor Flitwick conducts a choir, Umbridge takes notes.
14: Move those mouths!
3: She unravels a tape measure and checks the small professor's height. In divination.
5: One teensy little prophecy?
3: Trelawney stares through her thick glasses. Harry and Ron watch with their classmates. Umbridge jots a note.
5: Pity.
3: She turns.
22: No, wait, wait, no. I think I do see something. Yes, I do. Something dark. You are in grave danger.
3: Umbridge smiles.
5: Lovely.
3: She makes a note and leaves. Now, a crowd of kids hurries down a hall. Harry catches up to Cho.
23: Cho, what's going on?
20: It's Professor Trelawney.
3: Students surround the courtyard. In the center, Trelawney stands beside large trunks and clutches a carpet bag. As Filch carries a suitcase toward her, Umbridge strides out the door. Harry pushes his way through the crowd and shares a worried look with Hermione. As Umbridge struts across the stone courtyard, Trelawney nervously steps forward, stubbing her toe on the suitcase. The High Inquisitor stops and Trelawney stumbles forward imploringly.
22: 16 years I've lived and taught here. Hogwarts is my home. You can't do this.
3: Umbridge shows a document.
5: Actually, I can.
3: As Trelawney trembles, McGonagall hurries over to comfort her. Harry watches.
5: Something you'd like to say, dear?
21: Oh, there are several things I would like to say.
3: They all turn to face the castle doors as they open. Dumbledore steps out. Umbridge holds her chin high. The headmaster strides across the courtyard.
2: Professor McGonagall, might I ask you to escort Sybil back inside?
3: As they pass him, Trelawney grips his hand.
21: Oh, sweetie. Thank you.
18: Dumbledore, may I remind you that under the terms of Educational Decree Number 23, as enacted by the Minister...
2: You have the right to dismiss my teachers. You do not, however, have the authority to banish them from the grounds. That power remains with the headmaster.
3: A smile creeps across Umbridge's face.
5: For now.
3: Dumbledore scans the surrounding students, then heads back inside.

0: And will remain the ministry's top priority. Furthermore, we have convincing evidence that these disappearances are the work of notorious mass murderer Sirius Black. Make no mistake.
1: They turn.
2: Sirius?
1: Sirius appears in the flames.
2: What are you doing here?
3: Answering your letter. You said you were worried about Umbridge. What's she doing? Training you to kill Halfbreed.
2: Sirius, she's not letting us use magic at all.
3: Well, I'm not surprised. The latest intelligence is that Fudge doesn't want you trained in combat.
2: Combat?
4: What does he think? We're forming some sort of wizard army?
3: Well, that's exactly what he thinks. But Dumbledore is assembling his own forces to take on the ministry. He's becoming more paranoid by the minute. The others wouldn't want me telling you this, Harry. But things aren't going at all well with the Order. Fudge is blocking the truth at every turn, and these disappearances are just how it started before. Voldemort is on the move.
2: And what can we do?
3: Someone's coming. I'm sorry I can't be of more help. But for now, at least, it looks like you're on your own.
1: Harry's intense stare lingers and he gives a slight nod. Sirius's face fades away and the flames die down. The three friends gaze out a rain-streaked window.
5: He really is out there, isn't he?
1: Hermione shakes her head.
5: We've got to be able to defend ourselves. And if Umbridge refuses to teach us how, we need someone who will.
1: She faces Harry. He eyes her soberly. Our view moves through the lattice window to the storm outside. Whipping snow forms the faint shape of a face. Dawn's light appears between mountains. As the sun rises, the steep roofs of the snowy Hogsmeade village appear. Harry, Hermione, and Ron approach a sign reading, Hogshead.
2: This is mad. Who'd want to be taught by me? I'm a nutter, remember?
6: Look on the bright side. You can't be any worse than old Toadface.
2: Thanks, Ron.
6: I'm here for you, mate.
2: Who's supposed to be meeting us then?
5: Just a couple of people.
1: They open the door to a dim, dusty tavern. A gray-bearded man faces them.
6: Lovely spot.
1: A goat steps from behind the bar, and the man follows it out.
5: Thought it'd be safer somewhere off the beaten track.
7: Come back here!
1: Inside, Harry sits by Hermione. She stands and faces a crowd of students.
5: Hi. So, you all know why we're here. We need a teacher. Proper teacher. One who's had real experience defending themselves against the dark arts.
2: Why?
8: Why? Because you know who's back, you tosspot.
2: So he says.
5: So Dumbledore says.
2: So Dumbledore says because he says. The point is, where's the proof?
1: Harry averts his gaze.
2: Potter could tell us more about how Diggory got killed.
1: Beside Luna, Cho lifts her gaze. Harry stands.
2: I'm not going to talk about Cedric, so if that's why you're here, you might as well clear out now. Come on, let's go. They're just here because they think I'm some sort of freak.
9: Wait. Is it true you can produce a Patronus chime?
5: Yes. I've seen it.
10: Blimey, Harry. I didn't know you could do that. And he killed a basilisk. With the sword in Dumbledore's office.
9: It's true.
6: Third year, he fought with about 100 Dementors at once.
1: Harry eyes the group humbly.
5: And last year, he really did fight off you-know-who in the flesh.
2: Wait. Look, it all sounds great when you say it like that, but the truth is most of that was just luck. Now, I didn't know what I was doing half the time. I nearly always had help.
5: He's just being modest.
2: No, Hermione, I'm not.
1: Swallowing, he addresses the group.
2: Facing this stuff in real life is not like school. In school, if you make a mistake, you can just try again tomorrow, but out there, when you're a second away from being murdered or watching a friend die right before your eyes.
1: Cho lowers her sad gaze.
2: You don't know what that's like.
1: The Weasley twins wear pensive looks. A round-faced boy in a wool cap watches intently. Harry sits next to Ron.
5: You're right, Harry, we don't. That's why we need your help. Because if we're going to have any chance of beating...
1: She takes a breath.
5: Voldemort.
1: Ron and Harry look somber.

0: The round-faced boy speaks up.
1: He's really back.
0: Harry nods. Now, Harry, Hermione, and Ron watch George and Fred sign a piece of paper. A header on the page reads, Dumbledore's Army, with Hermione, Ron, and Harry's names at the top of a list. The others, including the Patil twins and Cho, stand in a line to add their names. On the covered footbridge, Harry and Hermione walk with Ron and his siblings.
2: Right. First, we need to find a place of practice where Umbridge won't find out.
3: The Shrieking Shack?
2: It's too small.
3: Forbidden Forest?
4: Not bloody likely.
5: Harry, what happens if Umbridge does find out?
3: Who cares? I mean, sort of exciting, isn't it? Breaking the rules.
4: Who are you and what have you done with Hermione Granger?
3: Anyway, at least we know one positive thing that came from today.
2: What's that?
3: Cho couldn't take her eyes off you, could she?
0: Harry smiles. Now they cross the snowy campus.
2: Right. Over the next few days, we should each come up with a couple of possibilities of places we can practice. We've got to make sure wherever it is, there's no chance to find us.
0: Filch joins Umbridge, who spies on them from a balcony. Now, Filch hammers another proclamation to the wall.
6: All student organizations are henceforth disbanded. Any student...
0: In a hall, Crab and Goyle bump Neville.
7: Which way are you going, Longbottom?
0: Quickly rounding a corner, the gangly student passes a bare wall. Gaps open up in the stone. Neville pauses and looks back at the transforming wall. An archway forms around panels of flowery ornamentation, which darken into wrought iron over wooden double doors. The doors swing open. Neville gulps as he stares inside. Later, in the vast room.
3: You've done it, Neville. You've found the Room of Requirement.
4: For what?
3: It's also known as the Come and Go Room. The Room of Requirement only appears when a person has real need of it. And is always equipped for the seeker's needs.
4: So, say you really needed the toilet.
3: Charming, Ronald. But yes, that is the general idea.
2: It's brilliant. It's like Hogwarts wants us to fight back.
0: A dummy statue depicts a gaunt, hollow-eyed figure. Its jointed right arm lifts a wand. In front of a large group of students, Harry nods to Neville, who casts a spell.
8: Expelliarmus!
0: His wand flies out of his hand. The others duck as it flips across the room and strikes a wall.
8: I'm hopeless.
9: You're just flourishing your wand too much. Try it like this. Expelliarmus!
0: The dummy's wand goes flying. In class.
10: You will please copy the approved text 4 times to ensure maximum retention. There will be no need to talk.
3: You need to think more like it.
10: Expelliarmus! Wands away!
0: At night, Filch spies on 4 students in the corridor. He ducks behind a pedestal. He looks out to find a wall sliding into place in the empty hall. In the Room of Requirement.
9: Stunning is one of the most useful spells in your arsenal. It's sort of a wizard's bread and butter, really. So, come on then, Nigel. Give it your best shot.
0: The DA members stand in 2 rows with Harry at one end. At the other stands the round-faced boy. The spell sends both Harry and Nigel flying and they land on their backs. They sit up.
9: Good. Not bad. At all. Nigel, well done.
0: With his cat, Filch sits before the blank wall. He bites into a sandwich. In the meeting.
4: Don't worry. I'll go easier.
3: Thanks, Ron.
0: Ron gets into position across the room.
11: Come on, Ron.
12: Come on, Ron. Come on.
0: Fred and George stand together.
13: One second. You're on.
0: Neville lifts an encouraging fist. With a cocky smile, Ron raises his wand, but Hermione strikes first. He flies backward and lands hard. One of his twin brothers slips a coin to the other.
4: Thank you.
13: Shut up.
4: I let her do that. It's good manners, isn't it?
0: Hermione giggles with other girls.
4: It's completely intentional.
0: In the corridor. Filch wakes and resumes chewing a bite of sandwich. Around the corner, Dumbledore's army sneaks out of an arched doorway. Now, Filch hangs a new proclamation above a wall of others. It reads, All students will submit to questioning about suspected illicit activities. Now, Umbridge brings one of a line of students into her office.
3: Up you come. Would you like a cup of tea?
0: She shuts the door, now with Neville.
9: Now focus on a fixed point.
3: Expelliarmus!
9: And try again.
1: Expelliarmus!
0: He glumly lowers his wand. Later.
9: Very good. Keep your concentration.
0: Several students hold their wands aloft.
9: Great.
0: Nigel levitates over their heads.
9: A little higher.
0: Harry places his hand on Cho's to adjust her wand. As she looks at him, Nigel falls.
5: I'm okay.
0: In the corridor, Filch finds a box of chocolates waiting for him on a small table. As he enjoys the heart-shaped candies, Fred and George spy from around a corner. In her office, Umbridge frowns at Filch, whose face is covered in boils. One pops, splattering us. Umbridge angrily snaps her pencil in two. In the snow-covered courtyard, Crab and Goyle laugh while shoving a smaller boy. Now, they and Draco pelt him with snowballs. Watching from a balcony, Umbridge whispers to Filch, then smiles. In a meeting, the students practice. Filch hammers another decree.
6: Those wishing to join the Inquisitorial Squad for extra credit may sign up in the High Inquisitor's office.
0: The hooded dummy shrinks and rolls on a wheel. Now, Umbridge pins badges on six students, including Draco.
14: Working hard is important, but there's something that matters even more. Believing in yourself.
0: Harry helps the girl cast a spell.
14: Think of it this way. Every great wizard in history has started out as nothing more than what we are now. Students. If they can do it, why not us?
0: Now, Luna skips down a corridor to the Room of Requirements, double doors. Filch and the Inquisitorial Squad watches her enter, then run after her. Inside.
5: Stupefy!
1: Expelliarmus!
0: In the corridor, the doors shrink.
3: Expelliarmus!
0: The squad races toward it.
3: Expelliarmus!
0: Barging through, they trip over each other into a small custodial closet. In the meeting.
3: Forget us!
0: Ginny reduces the hooded statue to ashes. Harry and the Patil twins gape. Ginny smiles proudly as Fred and George share a look. Harry smiles. Now, lit candles decorate the branches of a Christmas tree.
3: Expelliarmus!
0: Cho glances at Harry as he passes. He moves on to Neville, who faces the Patil twins.
1: Expelliarmus!
0: He disarms one of them. The group stares.
9: Fantastic, Neville. Well done.
0: Everyone gathers around him. Later.
9: So, that's it for this lesson. Now, we're not going to be meeting again until after the holidays.
0: Cho hangs her head.
9: So just keep practicing on your own as best you can. And well done, everyone. Great, great work.
0: Harry, Ron, and Hermione smile at their peers. Ron leans to Harry.
13: Well done, mate. Thanks.
0: Harry wears a bright smile as the students disperse. His gaze follows Cho. Just behind him, Ron and Hermione swap a knowing smirk. Harry watches Cho at a tall mirror. As he steps forward, Ron and Hermione head out.
3: See you in the common room, Harry.
0: Neville passes him.
9: Thanks a lot, Harry.
3: Merry Christmas.
0: Ginny eyes Harry.
9: Merry Christmas. Merry Christmas. Not at all. Merry Christmas.
0: As Ginny and others leave, Harry faces the Weasley twins.
3: Have a good Christmas, Harry.
9: Have a great Christmas, Luna.
15: We've been thinking, Harry. We could always slip Umbridge some puking pastels into her tea.
16: Or fever fudge. They give you these massive pus-filled balls right.
9: Sounds great, guys. Would you excuse me?
0: He steps between Fred and George, who both glance after him on their way out. Left alone with Cho, Harry joins her at the mirror.
9: Are you all right? I heard Umbridge gave you a rough time the other day.
3: Yeah, I'm okay. Anyway, it's worth it.
0: Cho's gaze lands on a moving photo of Cedric, who smiles and nods at her.
3: It's just learning all this. Makes me wonder whether if he'd known it.
9: Cedric did know this stuff. He was really good. It's just Voldemort was better.
0: Cho looks down, then faces Harry.
3: You're a really good teacher, Harry. I've never been able to stun anything before.
0: She looks upward and Harry follows. Just overhead, centered between them, a sprig of enchanted mistletoe grows at an accelerated rate.
3: Mistletoe.
0: Cho levels her dark eyes on him.
16: Probably full of nargles, though.
3: What are nargles?
16: No idea.
0: They lean in and kiss. Their arms remain at their sides as they continue kissing. Above them, the enchanted mistletoe flourishes, filling out with leaves and pearl-white berries. Later, in the Gryffindor common room, Harry faces Ron and Hermione.
17: Well, how was it? Wet. I mean, she was sort of crying.
18: That bad at it, are you?
3: I'm sure Harry's kissing was more than satisfactory.
0: Harry nods to Ron, who stifles laughter.
3: Cho spends half her time crying these days.
18: I think a bit of snogging would cheer her up.
3: Don't you understand how she must be feeling?
0: Hermione turns a sympathetic frown on Ron and his smile fades.
3: Well, obviously she's feeling sad about Cedric, and therefore confused about liking Harry and guilty about kissing him, conflicted because Umbridge is threatening to sack her mum from her job at the Ministry, and frightened of failing her OWLs because she's so busy worrying about everything else.
18: One person couldn't feel all that. It'd explode.
3: Just because you've got the emotional range of a teaspoon.
0: Harry and Ron trade a grin. Ron glances at Hermione. Harry watches them with a bright smile. Fade to black. Now, our view slithers along the dark-tiled corridor's polished floor. As Harry sleeps fitfully, the vision shows a large snake reflected in the wall tiles.
19: Voldemort may be after something. Something he didn't have last time. Harry.
0: We glimpse the hand with sharp nails in the glass orb. As Harry tenses in his sleep, the vision shows a red-headed wizard with a lit wand. Arthur faces a shelf of glass orbs. As he turns to us, we lunge at him. He drops to the floor and our view repeatedly strikes at him. In bed, Harry clenches his teeth. Arthur cringes, covered in blood, then falls slack. Harry wakes. Now, Ron and McGonagall escort Harry down a corridor in their bedclothes. They gather in Dumbledore's office with Ginny, Fred, and George. The headmaster faces portraits.
20: In the dream, were you standing next to the victim? Or looking down at the scene?
21: Neither. It was like I... Professor, will you please just tell me what's happening?
20: Everard, Arthur's on guard duty tonight. Make sure he's found by the right people.
21: Sir!
20: Phineas! You must go to your portrait at Grimmauld Place. Tell them that Arthur Weasley is gravely injured, and his children will be arriving there soon, by portkey.
22: Got him, Albus. It was close, but they think he'll make it. What's more, the Dark Lord failed to acquire it.
23: Oh, thank goodness. Next we need...
21: Look at me!
0: Dumbledore stares at Harry.
21: What's happening to me?
0: Snape arrives and shoots puzzled glances at the group.
24: You wished to see me, Headmaster?
20: Oh, Severus. I'm afraid we can't wait. Not even till the morning. Otherwise, we'd all be vulnerable.
0: Now, Snape grips Harry's arm and leads him down spiraling steps to a small potions room.
24: It appears that there is a connection between the Dark Lord's mind and your own. Whether he is as yet aware of this connection is, for the moment, unclear. Pray he remains ignorant.
21: You mean if he knows about it, then he'll be able to read my mind?
24: Read it. Control it. Unhinged. In the past, it was often the Dark Lord's pleasure to invade the minds of his victims, creating visions designed to torture them into madness. Only after extracting the last exquisite ounce of agony, only when he had them literally begging for death, would he finally kill them. Used properly, the power of occlumency will help shield you from access or influence. In these lessons, I will attempt to penetrate your mind. You will attempt to resist. Prepare yourself.
0: Snape points his wand at Harry.
2: Let him chill him out.
0: Glimpses show Harry's eye, a hug from Hermione, the Dementor attacks Dudley, the Dark Quarter, and Voldemort.
24: Concentrate, Potter. Focus.
0: Our view withdraws from the classroom to the tower's base. Snow flurries fill the night air as we rise many stories to the tower's cone-shaped roof. As we lift higher, an aerial view of Hogwarts fades to white. Daytime. On the street of row houses, Muggle children play in the snow. Inside headquarters, Hermione, Ron, Ginny, Fred, and George watch a toy Santa on a broomstick fly past a Christmas tree.
7: Here we go. Daddy's back.
0: Still slightly bruised, Arthur wears a paper crown.
7: Sit down, everybody, sit down. That's it. Now, presents.
8: And a nice big box for Ron.
7: Big box for him.
0: Molly confuses the twins' presents.
7: Oh, that's a open up. I want to see your faces.
0: Yeah. Ron gets a monogram sweater.
5: Thanks, Mom. It's perfect.
7: Just what he wanted, actually.
0: Harry enters and Sirius looks on.
7: Come on then, everybody. Let's clear this way. Oh, Harry, Harry. There you are.
0: She brings a gift.
7: Happy Christmas.
10: Thank you.
7: Lovely to have you with us.
10: Thank you.
7: Now, Daddy, pass that to Daddy.
8: Thank you.
7: Has everybody got
8: toast?
7: Fred, George, Hermione, make sure
8: a Christmas toast to Mr. Harry Potter, without whom I would not be here.
0: Harry gazes somberly at the family.
8: Harry.
11: Harry.
8: Harry.
0: As Sirius raises a glass, Harry looks to him. Sirius winks and takes a sip. Later, Harry follows Ron and Hermione downstairs.
5: I can't understand why you don't want to wear it, Ronald.
18: Because I look like a bloody idiot, that's why.
5: No more than usual, Ronald.
0: Harry curiously steps into a room with a wall tapestry. It depicts a family tree with human faces on the branches. Creature glares.
25: Nasty breath standing there as bold as brass. Harry Potter, the boy who stopped the Dark Lord. Friend of mudbloods and blood traitors alike. If my poor mistress...
26: Freezer! That's enough of your bile. Away with you!
25: Of course, master. Creature lives to serve the noble House of Black.
0: As the house elf leaves, Sirius joins Harry.
27: Sorry about that. He never was very pleasant, even when I was a boy. Not to me, anyway.
21: What, you grew up here?
27: This is my parents' house. I offered it to Dumbledore as headquarters for the Order. About the only useful thing I've been able to do.
0: A few tapestry faces are burned out.
28: This is the Black family tree.
0: A brunette reads Bellatrix.
28: My deranged cousin. I hated the lot of them. My parents with their pure blood mania.
0: He points to a burnt out hole over the name Sirius.
28: My mother did that after I ran away.
0: With a forlorn look, Sirius lets his hand drop.
28: Charming woman. I was 16.
21: Where did you go?
28: Your dad's. I was always welcome at the Potters. I see him so much in you, Harry. You are so very much alike.
21: I'm not so sure. Sirius, when I was... When I saw Mr. Weasley attacked, I wasn't just watching. I was the snake. And afterwards in Dumbledore's office, there was a moment when I wanted to...
0: Harry looks away and tightens his lips.
21: This connection between me and Voldemort, what if the reason for it is that I am becoming more like him? I just feel so angry all the time. And what if after everything that I've been through, something's gone wrong inside me? What if I'm becoming bad?
0: Sirius grips Harry's shoulders.
28: I want you to listen to me very carefully, Harry. You're not a bad person. You're a very good person who... Bad things have happened to you. You understand?
0: With glistening eyes, Harry nods.
28: Besides, the world isn't split in two. good people and Death Eaters. We've all got both light and dark inside of us. What matters is the part we choose to act on. That's who we really are.
0: Hermione arrives in the doorway.
3: Harry, time to go.
0: Sirius walks with Harry.
28: When all this is over, we'll be a proper family. We'll see.
0: He pats Harry's shoulder and the teen nods. Sirius opens his arms and they share a heartfelt hug. The man gently nudges Harry out of the door, giving him a warm smile. Alone, Sirius turns back, gravely eyeing his family tree. Sirius leaves, shutting the door behind him. Now we soar over a blue-gray lake, past a small island of trees, toward the grounds of Hogwarts. The school's ancient stone buildings stand tall on a rocky outcropping. We approach the castle's pointed turrets, then drift over the crowded courtyard. Among the students, Harry walks happily with Cho.
3: Harry! Hagrid's back.
0: Ron and Hermione leave. Harry faces Cho.
21: I'm sorry.
0: He takes off after his friends. Now, Ron, Hermione, and Harry race down a grassy hill toward the stone cabin at the edge of the forest. Smoke wafts up from its chimney. Leading the boys, Hermione stops a few feet from the door.
7: Did you see this one last time?
0: They look in a window.
7: I'm ordering you to tell me where you've been.
1: I told you. I've been away for me health.
7: Your health?
1: Yeah. Bit of fresh air, you know.
7: Oh, yes. As gamekeeper, fresh air must be difficult to come by.
0: Umbridge looks at Hagrid's battered face.
7: If I were you, I shouldn't get too used to being back. In fact, I mightn't bother unpacking at all.
0: Hagrid blinks at her. Outside, Ron hurries to hide behind a wall as Umbridge leaves the cabin. Her smile fades. Grimacing, Umbridge glances over her shoulder at the cottage. She takes out a perfume bottle, sprays herself, sprays across the door, and leaves.
1: This is top secret, right?
0: In Hagrid's cabin.
1: Dumbledore sent me to parley with the giants.
3: Giants?
7: Shh. You found them?
1: Well, they're not that hard to find, to be perfectly honest. They're so big, see? I tried to convince them to join the cause. But I wasn't the only one that was trying to win them over.
18: Death Eaters?
1: Yes. Trying to persuade them to join you-know-who.
18: And did they?
1: I gave them Dumbledore's message. Suppose some of them remember he was friendly to them, I suppose.
0: He holds raw steak near his bruised face. A large dog watches.
18: And they did this to you?
1: Not exactly, no. Go on, you have it then, you dozy dog.
0: Hagrid tosses the meat to Fang, who devours it. Glancing down, Harry notices a draft blowing straw across the cottage floor. Hagrid notices too, and his smile fades. They go to a window and gaze out.
1: It's changing out there. Just like last time. There's a storm coming, Harry. We'd all best be ready when she does.
0: Standing behind the half-giant, the teens follow his gaze out. In a dark cell, a thin man eyes his inner forearm where a serpentine tattoo wiggles. Another prisoner, Bellatrix, licks her swelling tattoo of the dark mark. She gazes up through her matted, frizzy hair. Outside, the top of a prison wall blasts upward. Bellatrix wanders through an archway. Dementors fly around the prison's high triangular tower surrounded by the harsh sea. The image becomes a newspaper photo with the headline, Mass Breakout from Azkaban.
2: We have confirmed that 10 high security prisoners in the early hours of yesterday evening did escape. And of course, the Muggle Prime Minister has been alerted to the danger. We strongly suspect that the breakout was engineered by a man with personal experience of escaping from Azkaban, notorious mass murderer, Sirius Black, cousin of escapee Bellatrix Lestrange.
0: In a moving photo, Bellatrix growls and rattles her shackles. In the Great Hall, Neville frowns as he puts down the Daily Prophet bearing her image. Hermione, Harry, and Ron enter.
3: Dumbledore warned Fudge this could happen. He's gonna get us all killed because he can't face the truth.
21: Harry.
0: Seamus stands.
21: I wanted to apologize.
4: Now with me, ma'am, says the prophet's version of things, don't add up. So, what I'm really trying to say is that I believe you.
0: Harry smiles. In the room of requirement, Neville stands at the mirror decorated with clippings and photos. Harry approaches.
4: Neville?
0: The gangly boy stares at the photo showing the original Order of the Phoenix. As Harry joins him at the mirror, Neville lowers his gaze. He looks back up at the photo with a haunted expression.
6: 14 years ago, a Death Eater named Bellatrix Lestrange used a Cruciatus curse on my parents. She tortured them for information, but they never gave in.
0: Neville's parents smile in the photo.
6: I'm quite proud to be their son. But I'm not sure I'm ready for everyone to know just yet.
0: Neville looks at Harry, who gives an understanding nod. They gaze at the picture.
21: We're gonna make them proud, Neville. That's a promise.
0: In the photo, Sirius smiles hopefully with Harry's parents. In a meeting.
9: Make it a powerful memory. The happiest you can remember. Allow it to fill you up. Keep trying, Seamus.
0: Seamus flicks his wand.
9: George, your turn now.
0: George readies his wand.
11: Expecto Patronus!
0: A wispy light comes out.
9: A full-bodied Patronus is the most difficult to produce, but shield forms can also be equally useful against a variety of opponents.
0: Ginny's Patronus becomes a horse.
9: Fantastic, Ginny! Just remember, your Patronus can only protect you for as long as you stay focused. So focus, Luna!
0: She gazes off. Nearby, Hermione produces an otter Patronus.
9: Think of the happiest thing you can.
11: Expecto Patronus. I'm trying.
21: I know. Patronus is good.
9: This is really advanced stuff, guys.
0: Ron's dog Patronus knocks Neville over. Luna waves her wand in a circle and creates a rabbit Patronus. It hops through the air over the students' heads, trailing silver light. Harry watches it and beams proudly. A crystal chandelier trembles. The students stop working. Luna's rabbit Patronus hops back to her, then dissipates. She and the others stare toward a mirror-covered wall at one end of the room. Harry and Nigel stand before the others. The mirror cracks. The glass shatters and falls, revealing a small hole in the wall behind it. Nigel and Harry step toward the hole and they peer through at Umbridge, who raises her wand.
12: I'll make short work of this.
0: Harry pulls Nigel back.
12: Bombarda?
0: The wall explodes. Chunks of rock fly at the DA members. The dust settles, revealing a door-sized hole in the wall. Followed by Filch and the Inquisitorial squad, Umbridge approaches. Draco steps into view, forcefully holding a weeping Cho. Harry and the others stare.
12: Get them!
0: In Dumbledore's office.
12: I've been watching them for weeks, and see, Dumbledore's armor. Proof of what I've been telling you right from the beginning, Cornelius. All your fear-mongering about you-know-who never fooled us for a minute. We saw your lies for what they were, a smokescreen for your bid to seize control of the Ministry.
13: Naturally.
9: No, Professor, he had nothing to do with it. It was me.
13: Most noble of you, Harry, to shield me. But as has been pointed out, the parchment clearly says Dumbledore's army, not Potter's. I instructed Harry to form this organization, and I alone am responsible for its activities.
2: Dispatch an owl to the Daily Prophet. If we hurry, we should still make the morning edition. Dawlish, Shacklebolt, you will escort Dumbledore to Azkaban to await trial for conspiracy and sedition.
13: Ah, I thought we might hit this little snag. You seem to be laboring under the delusion that I'm going to... What was the phrase? Come quietly. Well, I can tell you this. I have no intention of going to Azkaban.
12: Enough of this! Take him!
0: Dumbledore winks at Harry. Fox the Phoenix flies over. As Dumbledore claps around the bird's feet, they disappear in a blast of fiery energy. It knocks the others back, then implodes. Kingsley stands.
14: You may not like him, Minister. But you can't deny Dumbledore's got style.
0: Outside the Great Hall, Filch climbs to the top of his ladder. Ron, Hermione, and Harry watch. Tottering high above students and dozens of proclamations, he hangs a new decree. Outside, a student covers his head and runs off. The decree reads, Dolores Jane Umbridge has replaced Albus Dumbledore as head of Hogwarts School of Witchcraft and Wizardry.
10: Boys and girls are not permitted to be within 8 inches of each other. Those wishing to join the Inquisitorial School... Students will be submitted to questioning about suspected illicit activities.
0: By staircases, Filch turns from a stack of picture frames to a portrait of 6 men in Elizabethan clothes posing with a skeleton. Filch removes the picture and tilts it. The men stagger. Filch grins and tilts it further. The men fall out of view and Filch laughs. On a tall iron door, heavy bars rotate into horizontal lines forming locks. Iron bolts drop into place. In the Great Hall, set up with desks in place of the house tables, the Dumbledore's army members write lines with Umbridge's special quills. Harry flinches as he writes. He clenches his left hand, then flattens it on the desk. Umbridge sits before them on a gold throne, sipping tea. The Weasley twins look up at her, grimacing painfully. Their expressions harden. Umbridge grips the throne's armrest. She wears a serene smirk. Outside the Great Hall, Cho stands alone. She turns to the doors as her classmates file out. They avoid meeting her gaze as they pass. One boy bumps her shoulder. Harry comes out last.
3: Harry.
0: He slows, gives her a terse nod, then continues on.
18: Did everything you could. No one could win against that old hag.
3: Even Dumbledore didn't see this coming. Harry, if it's anyone's fault, it's ours.
18: Yeah, we talked you into it. Yeah, but I agreed. I tried so hard to help, and all it's done is make things worse.
0: Harry gazes out from the footbridge.
18: Anyway, that doesn't matter anymore. Because I don't want to play it anymore. All it does is make you care too much. And the more you care, the more you have to lose. Maybe it's just better
3: to what?
0: He turns to Ron and Hermione.
18: To go it alone.
0: Psst. Hagrid peers at them from behind an archway.
18: Hagrid.
0: Now they walk in the Forbidden Forest.
18: Any idea where he's taking us? Hagrid, why can't you just tell us?
0: Hagrid stops. Centaurs rush by in the dim light.
15: I've never seen a centaur so roiled. And they're dangerous at the best of times. The Ministry restricts their territory much more. They're going to have a full uprising on their hands.
3: Hagrid, what's going on?
15: I'm sorry to be so mysterious, you three. I wouldn't be bothering you at all with it, but with Dumbledore gone, I'll likely be getting the sack any day now. I just couldn't leave without telling someone about him.
0: The teens gape at a creature's fleshy limbs.
16: Grumpy!
0: They look up at a pig-nosed giant.
16: Down here, you great buffoon!
0: Grop slams his palms together just above the young wizards. They duck.
16: Grumpy!
0: They stand.
16: Brought you some company.
0: As Grop smiles, Hagrid watches him warily. The giant charges the teens. They scramble backward as he reaches for them with grubby hands. He jerks to a stop and glances at a rope tethering him to a tree.
16: I couldn't just leave him because he's my brother.
18: Blimey.
16: Well, half-brother, really. He's completely harmless, just like I said. Little high-spirited is all.
0: Grop snatches up Hermione.
16: Robbie, that is not polite.
18: We could do something.
16: We talked about this. You do not grab, do you? That's your new friend, Hermione. Groppy!
0: Ron breaks a stick on Grop's leg. The giant boots him onto his rear.
3: Grop!
0: Hermione points a finger.
3: Put me down!
0: As Hagrid looks on, Hermione keeps her eyes locked on Grop.
3: Now!
0: The giant recoils slightly. Looking on beside Harry, Ron swallows. Grop gently places Hermione back on the ground. As she folds one arm across her chest, Grop steps away, eyes downcast.
18: You're right.
3: Fine. Just needs a firm hand is all.
18: I think you've got an admirer.
0: As Grop roots through a pile of junk, Ron steps forward.
17: You just stay away from her, all right?
0: The giant faces them and rings the bell on a set of handlebars from a bicycle. He edges forward and offers the handlebars to Hermione. She hesitantly takes them. Grop furrows his brow. Hermione glances awkwardly at Ron. Hagrid blinks. Behind him, Grop shifts nervously. With a shrug, Hermione rings the bell. The giant smiles. Hermione looks relieved.
25: He gets his own food and all. It's company he'll be needing when I'm gone.
0: Grop sits with the handlebars.
25: You will look after him, won't you? I'm the only family he's got.
0: As Hagrid gazes at the teens imploringly, Harry nods. Now James Potter smiles. 11-year-old Harry stares into the mirror of Erised and views himself with his parents. Snape steps behind them.
5: Feeling sentimental.
0: Now Harry sits in the potions room.
12: That's private.
5: Not to me. Not to the Dark Lord if you don't improve.
0: Snape leans over Harry.
5: Every memory he has access to is a weapon he can use against you. You won't last 2 seconds if he invades your mind. You're just like your father. Lazy, arrogant.
12: Don't say a word against my father.
5: Weak.
12: I'm not weak.
5: Then prove it. Control your emotions. Discipline your mind.
0: Harry breathes heavily. Snape levels his wand at him.
5: Legitimate.
0: In Harry's mind, Dumbledore escapes. Harry kisses Cho and Voldemort faces him. Arthur gets attacked. The glimpse shows the door with a golden knob.
12: Sirius.
0: He hugs Sirius.
5: I may vomit.
12: Stop it!
5: Is this what you call control?
12: We've been at it for hours. If I could just rest!
5: The Dark Lord isn't resting.
0: Snape grimaces.
5: You and Black, you two of a kind, sentimental children, forever whining about how bitterly unfair your lives have been. Well, it may have escaped your notice, but life isn't fair. Your blessed father knew that. In fact, he frequently saw to it.
12: My father was a great man.
5: Your father was a swine.
12: Protego!
0: In Snape's mind, a black-haired teen walks alone. Later, he reads under a tree as other teens approach.
8: Come on, Mooney, have it. Snape!
17: Expelliarmus!
19: Nice one, James.
17: Jay, finish him
0: off. Young James uses magic to dangle young Snape in midair.
8: Right, who wants to see me take off Snivelly's trout?
5: Enough.
0: In the potions room, Harry falls back.
5: Enough.
0: Snape slouches against a table, then strides forward and grabs Harry's collar. He glares at the boy.
5: Your lessons are at an end.
12: Get
5: out.
0: Snape releases Harry, who rushes out the door behind him. Snape stares off grimly. Now, Harry jogs through a torchlit courtyard. He steps into a covered walkway and gazes out a window. He finds Fred and George sitting with a younger boy.
20: What's your name?
22: Michael.
20: It seems. See, it's fading already. You can hardly see ours anymore. And the pain stops after a while. Yeah.
0: Umbridge stands in an archway down the corridor. Harry and the twins face her.
23: As I told you once before, Mr. Potter, naughty children deserve to be punished.
0: Smiling, she cocks her head and leaves.
24: You know, George, I've always felt our futures lay outside the world of academic achievement. Fred, I've been thinking exactly the same thing.
0: Now, a sign reads, Silence, OWLs in progress. Exam, Theory of Charms. In the Great Hall, the fifth years bend over desks lined up in 4 long rows. Hermione scribbles furiously as Ron scratches his head. Harry glares toward the front of the room where a huge pendulum swings behind Umbridge. She smiles confidently. Harry turns. Umbridge frowns. She struts past Harry and his friends toward the large doors at the back of the room. The students turn to watch her. Reaching the doors, she pulls both open and steps out. A small firework flits in front of her nose. It zaps past her into the Great Hall and explodes in blue sparks. Umbridge steps out into the entrance hall, her eyes searching the area. In front of the Wall of Decrees, she tilts her head. Fred and George soar past her on broomsticks. Zooming into the hall, they send the fifth year's exam papers flying into the air with a wave of their wands. More colorful fireworks pop in the twins' wake. Umbridge stares, open mouth. The twin tosses more magical pyrotechnics down to Ron, Harry, and Hermione. Umbridge ducks a sparkler. Goyle bats one at Crab, who runs. The sparkling light zaps his bottom. Another heads for Malfoy, who dodges. The firework burns an image of his terrified face into the air. Filch hurries in with a mop. The twin tosses a firework in the air. It explodes into a dragon made of flames. It dips toward Umbridge and chases her out of the Great Hall. As she passes through the doorway, the dragon chomps her and explodes into streamers of sparks. The streamers smash the educational decrees. Shattered glass and shredded pieces of parchment rain down. The heavy wooden frames all drop from the wall and smash against the stone floor. Umbridge cowers as Fred and George fly out of the castle on their broomsticks. Students race out of the Great Hall gleefully. High above the courtyard, the twins let loose more fireworks. A mob of students cheer below. Ron applaud, the fireworks create a giant W in the sky. Luna smiles up at it as Professor Flitwick pumps his fist. Inside, Filch blows at Umbridge's smoking hair. She puts up a hand to stop him. Among the gleeful students, Harry's smile fades. He gazes off, dazed and frowning, as his classmates cheer in slow motion around him. Hermione turns to spot him crumpling to the ground. Glimpses show a darkened room with shelves of misty orbs where Sirius kneels with his hands behind his back. Sweat glistens on his forehead. Voldemort circles him.
25: I need that prophecy.
1: You'll have to kill me.
25: Oh, I will, but first you will fetch it for me.
0: Sirius convulses. Harry pants. Harry views a shelf labeled 97. A cloudy orb gleams. Fudge and Lucius talk in front of the door with the golden knob. In the courtyard, Hermione crouches by Harry.
4: Sirius!
23: Harry, are you sure?
4: I saw it. It's just like with Mr. Weasley. It's the same door I've been dreaming about for months, only I couldn't remember where I'd seen it before. Sirius said Voldemort was after something. Something he didn't have the last time, and it's in the Department of Mysteries.
23: Harry, please just listen.
0: Harry stops on a moving staircase.
3: What if Voldemort meant for you to see this? What if he's only hurting Sirius because he's trying to get to you?
4: What if he is? I'm supposed to just let him die. Hermione, he's the only family I've got left.
0: Hermione and Ron share a look.
18: What do we do?
4: We'll have to use the flu network.
3: But Umbridge has all the chimneys under surveillance.
4: Not all of them.
0: In Umbridge's office, Fudge frowns in a photograph.
4: Hello, come on.
0: The door opens. Harry and his friends enter. Ron shuts the door. In one of the decorative plates, the white cat leaves through a pet door. Harry approaches the fireplace and green flames erupt.
4: Alert the Order if you can.
7: Are you mental? We're going with you.
4: It's too dangerous.
3: When are you going to get into your head? We're in this together.
12: That you are.
0: Draco brings Neville.
4: Caught this one trying to help the Weasley girl.
0: The Inquisitorial squad restrains Hermione, Ron, Ginny, and Luna. Umbridge leans toward Harry.
23: You were going to Dumbledore, weren't you?
7: No.
0: She slaps him.
5: You're sent for me, Headmistress.
12: Snape, yes. The time has come for answers, whether he wants to give them to me or not. Have you brought the Veritaserum?
5: I'm afraid you've used up all my stores interrogating students. The last of it on Miss Chang.
0: Harry looks to his friends. Hermione takes a breath. Snape raises his brow.
5: Unless you wish to poison him, and I assure you I would have the greatest sympathy if you did. I cannot help you.
0: Umbridge frowns as Snape turns to leave.
4: He's got Padfoot. He's got Padfoot at the place where it's hidden.
23: Padfoot? What is Padfoot? Well, what is hidden? What is he talking about, Snape?
0: Snape turns back to Harry with an inscrutable gaze. Harry looks at him beseechingly.
6: No idea.
0: Harry clenches his jaw, swallowing hard. Umbridge purses her lips.
23: Very well.
0: She turns away.
23: You give me no choice, Potter. As this is an issue of ministry security, you leave me with no alternative.
0: She nods to herself.
23: The Cruciatus curse ought to loosen your tongue.
11: That's illegal.
23: What Cornelius doesn't know won't hurt him.
0: She turns Fudge's picture face down, then levels her wand at Harry.
11: Tell her, Harry!
0: Umbridge looks at Hermione.
11: Tell me what? Well, if you won't tell her where it is, I will.
0: Ron shifts nervously.
11: Where what is? Dumbledore's secret weapon.
0: Umbridge stares excitedly. In the Forbidden Forest, she walks behind Harry and Hermione.
23: How much further?
11: Not far.
0: Umbridge keeps her wand aimed at them.
11: It had to be somewhere students wouldn't find it accidentally.
0: As Umbridge swipes at something on her shoulder, Harry moves close to Hermione.
17: What are you doing?
11: Improvising.
0: Grop's rope lays limp on the ground with one frayed end. Eyeing it, Hermione slows and bites her lower lip.
11: What?
0: She turns.
23: Where is this weapon?
0: Umbridge stares at Hermione, then circles her. Harry glances at the trees around them.
23: There isn't one, is there?
0: Hermione backs away toward Harry.
23: You were trying to trick me.
0: Harry glances at Hermione. Umbridge aims her wand.
23: You know, I really hate children. You really are the most untidy creatures. Lord knows I've tried to help you. To instill discipline and respect for decorum, I've tried my very best to bring order. Yet at every turn been assailed by chaos. I mean, look what you've done to me! I mean, I cannot take it anymore! But I must. Authority must be upheld. And sometimes the ends do justify the means. I think certainly no one could blame me. And if it falls to me to sort out the mess, to tie up the loose ends, then so be it. For the greater good, I will do what must be done.
0: She extends her wand. Umbridge spins around, then backs behind the teens. On a tree-lined ridge above them, a half-dozen centaurs stand in the mist. Umbridge's lips twitch fearfully. She wags her finger at the creatures.
23: You have no business here, centaur. This is a ministry matter.
0: Several centaurs aim bows and arrows.
19: Lower your weapons. I warn you, under the law, as creatures of near-human intelligence...
0: Umbridge deflects an arrow.
23: How dare you, filthy half-breed! Incautious!
0: A rope flies out and chokes the centaur. As he tries to loosen it with his human hands, Harry watches anxiously. The centaur tumbles down the slope, his whole torso entwined. Hermione races to his side.
19: Please! Please stop it! Please!
23: No, enough! I will have order!
0: Grop snatches Umbridge up. The centaurs thunder down the ridge, drawing arrows. The bound centaur rips off the rope and joins the others surrounding the giant.
23: You filthy animal! You will know who I am!
11: Leave him alone! It's not his fault! No, he doesn't understand!
0: Harry pulls Hermione away from the chaos. Grop eyes Umbridge, then drops her. The centaurs grab her.
23: Do something! Tell them I mean no harm!
24: I'm sorry, Professor. I must not tell lies.
23: What are you doing? I am Senior Undersecretary to Laura Jane Umbridge!
0: They carry her off. Grop picks an arrow out of his arm.
11: Thank you, Grop.
0: He smiles.
24: Hermione. Hermione, serious.
0: Harry leads the way out of the forest. At dusk, Harry and Hermione run on the covered footbridge. Ron, Neville, Ginny, and Luna meet them.
3: How'd you get away?
2: Puking pastels. It wasn't pretty.
18: I told them I was hungry and wanted some sweets. Of course, they told me to bugger off and ate the lot themselves.
3: That was clever, Ron.
18: That's been known to happen.
9: It was brilliant. So, how are we getting to London?
13: Look, it's not that I don't appreciate everything you've done, all of you, but look, I've got you into enough trouble as it is.
9: Dumbledore's army was supposed to be about doing something real. Or was that all just words to you?
0: Harry stops.
18: Maybe you don't have to do this all by yourself, mate.
0: He thoughtfully presses his lips together.
13: So how are we going to get to London?
0: Luna smiles dreamily.
14: We fly, of course.
0: Now our view soars over the forest. A thestral rises into the sky with Harry on its back. Its broad, leathery wings flap as its whip-like tail traces a graceful line through the air. Arranged in a V formation, the other five students follow on their own thestrals. Harry glances back at Luna, who smiles peacefully as her thestral glides forward. At night, the thestrals soar above dark, puffy clouds. A flash of lightning highlights their wings. Harry's thestral tosses its head. Now the thestrals fly toward the towering skyscrapers of London. Dipping lower, they soar toward the Thames. In the empty Ministry of Magic, the teens jog through the hearth-lined corridor. Now they stand in the old-fashioned elevator. The door slides open.
21: Department of Mysteries.
0: The young witches and wizards stare down the long black tile hall. Harry slowly steps out, followed closely by his friends.
13: This is it.
0: He treads further into the hall. They slowly pass beneath a series of arches topped by snarling stone dragons and approach the door with a golden knob at its center. Now, Harry pauses between towering shelves crowded with dull glass orbs. His friends stand behind him. The glowing tips of the group's wands provide the room's only light. Harry hesitantly raises his wand a bit higher. The vast, dark room of shelves stretches before them. The teens turn back to find the closed door gliding away. Harry's friends look to him. Now he leads them down another aisle. Brass plates number the high shelves displaying orbs.
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0: Harry stops at a four-way intersection between rows of shelves and shines his wand over the empty floor. He turns back to his friends, who stand several rows back.
4: He should be here.
9: Harry.
0: Neville stares at one of the orbs.
9: It's got your name on it.
0: A yellowed tag marks a glass orb. Silvery mist swirls inside. Neville steps back as Harry approaches it. With parted lips, Harry reaches for the sphere, then glances over his shoulder at his friends. Facing the orb again, he gingerly removes it from its metal stand. As Harry looks into it, a thin-lipped mouth appears within the mist.
22: The one with the power to vanquish the Dark Lord approaches. And the Dark Lord shall mark him as his equal, but he shall have power the Dark Lord knows no.
0: Ron and Hermione glance at each other uncertainly.
22: For neither can live while the other survives.
0: The mouth vanishes from the mist.
3: Harry!
0: His friends gaze down the other end of the corridor. Still clutching the orb, Harry steps in front of them. A tall, black-robed person approaches, wearing a golden mask.
4: Where's Sirius?
26: You know, you really should learn to tell the difference between dreams.
0: He unsheathes a wand and makes his mask dissipate.
26: And reality.
0: Lucius faces them.
26: You saw only what the Dark Lord wanted you to see. Now hand me the prophecy.
13: If you do anything to us, I'll break it.
0: Bellatrix joins Lucius.
14: He knows how to play. Itty, bitty, baby. Potter.
9: Bellatrix Lestrange.
14: Neville Longbottom, is it? How's Mum and Dad?
9: Better now they're about to be avenged.
0: Neville and Bellatrix raise their wands.
26: Let's everybody just calm down, shall we? All we want is that prophecy.
13: Why did Voldemort need me to come and get this?
1: You don't

0: car. All the answers are there. What? In your hand. All you have to do is give to me. And I can show you everything.
1: Luna and Ginny find two masked Death Eaters blocking the path behind them. The teens form an outward-facing cluster with their wands raised.
2: I've waited 14 years.
0: I know.
2: I guess I can wait a little longer. Now!
1: Their wands blast energy, knocking the Death Eaters back. The teens run. Black smoke plunges before them and materializes into Lucius. He holds out his hand. The kids run the other way. Lingering behind, Luna turns and faces a Death Eater who hits her. He looms over the fallen girl. Her spell knocks the man into the air. She gazes up with a bloodied mouth. Harry runs with the orb.
3: Totalus!
4: Well done, Neville.
1: A Death Eater lies paralyzed. Luna leads Neville away. Now, Death Eaters block Harry, Ron, and Hermione on each side. Harry aims at one.
5: Stupefy!
1: The foe dissolves into smoke and the teens run.
5: Stupefy!
1: The Death Eater deflects them. A bearded Death Eater soars next to Harry. Hermione blasts the prophecy orbs off the shelves. They fall on her pursuer and shatter.
5: Stupefy!
1: The bearded Death Eater flies back and dissipates. The six teens collide at an intersection. Down one aisle, a smoky mass takes shape.
5: Protecto!
1: Ginny's spell hits the smoky form, and an explosion of white energy fills the aisles. The light fades. The prophecies fall from their high shelves in waves, approaching the young wizards. As they shatter, the teens back away. Luna lingers to watch, and Neville pulls her back.
5: Get back to the door!
1: They sprint down the corridor. Harry glances back and spots the shelves collapsing as the prophecies fall, disintegrating in a bright silver mist. One row of shelves topples onto another, creating a domino effect. The orbs fall around the teens. Reaching the door, Harry runs through and plummets. The others follow. The door shuts. The teens fall down a cylindrical chamber. They stop, inches from the ground, then drop. Harry eyes the unbroken prophecy clutched in his hand. The teens stand and brush themselves off.
2: Department of Mysteries. They got that bit right, didn't they?
1: On a platform, a shaft of light shines on a stone archway.
2: The voices. Can you tell what they're saying?
1: A ghostly curtain billows in the arch.
6: There aren't any voices, Harry. Let's get out of here.
4: I hear them too.
1: Harry and Luna step closer to the arch.
6: Harry, it's just an empty archway. Please, Harry.
1: He turns and raises his wand.
5: Get behind me!
1: The young wizards stand behind Harry, pointing their wands up. Plumes of black smoke plunge toward them. They sweep over the teens, knocking into them. Harry grimaces. Ron covers his head, and Hermione swipes with her wand. Harry tries to stand, and a plume knocks him down. He holds the prophecy close to his chest. The smoke vanishes. Harry stands and looks around. The Death Eaters stand near the walls. One holds a wand to Luna's head. Another holds Ginny hostage. Bellatrix grips Neville's hair and presses her wand under his chin. A bearded wizard aims his wand at Ron's head. Hermione struggles against a Death Eater's grasp. Lucius approaches Harry.
7: Did you actually believe? Or were you truly naive enough to think that children stood a chance against us?
1: Bellatrix watches with a sinister smile.
7: I'll make this simple for you, Potter.
1: Lucius faces Harry and holds out his hand.
7: Give me the prophecy now, or watch your friends die.
1: Harry glances at Ron. The Death Eater keeps him in a chokehold and blood smears the teen's cheek. Harry turns his head. Hermione's captor grips her firmly by the hair.
3: Don't give it to him, Harry!
2: Shh!
1: Bellatrix moves her wand to Neville's throat. Harry looks down at the glass ball held in his fingers. Meeting Lucius's gaze, Harry slowly sets the prophecy in his hand. The teenager looks off grimly, his face streaked with blood. With a deep inhale, Lucius holds the glass ball up. A brilliant white light shines in Harry's face.

0: face. 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
1: Get away from my godson.
0: Sirius punches Lucius. A streak of misty light drops from the ceiling and flies at a Death Eater. Lucius dies for the falling prophecy. It shatters just beyond his reach. A plume of light knocks out the Death Eater holding Luna and chases after Bellatrix. Another bright streak materializes into Tonks. Three more become Moody, Kingsley, and Lupin. The Death Eater aims several spells at Sirius and Harry, who hide behind a rock. As Tonks ushers Luna and Ginny away, Sirius pulls Harry aside.
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2: You've done beautifully. 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
0: The spell hits a wall nearby. Lucius draws a wand. As he aims at Harry, Sirius dives in front of the boy. A second Death Eater joins the fight, and Sirius and Harry duel with them. Hiding with the others, Hermione watches anxiously. As duels between Phoenix members and Death Eaters continue, paths of white and black smoke streak around the cavernous room. Sirius sends the second Death Eater flying, and Harry disarms Lucius of one of two wands. Sirius disarms Lucius of his other wand. As he sends the Death Eater across the room, Bellatrix materializes. A burst of green energy hits Sirius in the chest. Harry's grin fades. As Bellatrix watches, wild-eyed, Harry stares at his godfather. Sirius's face goes slack. He floats back through the shimmering curtain and disappears. Stunned, Harry watches the archway. In slow motion, the boy shouts no, and Lupin grabs him from behind. As Harry struggles and screams, Lupin holds him. Bellatrix backs away, wearing a wicked grin. Harry watches her slip around a corner. He breaks free of Lupin and races after her. Now he chases Bellatrix across the dark atrium. A red blast from Harry's wand hits the witch and she drops to the floor. Harry aims his wand down at her. Bellatrix's chin trembles.
2: You've got to mean it, Harry. She killed him. She deserves it.
0: Harry rolls his neck from side to side and keeps his aim.
2: You know the spell, Harry.
0: The boy swallows. Voldemort swoops in beside him, his mouth open wide. A grin spreads across Bellatrix's face. Voldemort's body emanates smoke.
2: Do it!
0: As Harry turns his wand on him, Voldemort casts it away with a sweep of his arm. Harry's shoulders heave and he purses his lips.
2: So weak.
0: Nearby, Dumbledore steps out from a fireplace's green flame. Standing tall, he steps calmly toward Voldemort.
4: It was foolish of you to come here tonight, Tom. The orders are on their way.
2: By which time I shall be gone. And you...
0: He flourishes his wand.
2: Shall be dead.
0: Dumbledore sends Harry sliding out of the way and casts a spell. Bellatrix disappears into the flu network. Dumbledore and Voldemort's spells meet in a spray of sparks. Harry sits against the wall as the energy whips his hair. As Dumbledore keeps Voldemort's wand engaged, the Dark Lord shoots bolts toward Harry. Tiles above the boy fall. As the two great wizards struggle in their hold, red light from Dumbledore's wand pushes back against Voldemort's greenish beam. Voldemort breaks the connection and breathes a ball of fire. The flames grow into the form of a giant snake. It lunges its open jaws at the white-bearded wizard. Dumbledore swipes his wand and the snake thrashes and loses its shape. The flames billow out toward Voldemort. He disperses them with a wave of his hands. As Dumbledore swings the bright tip of his wand forward, water leaps from the fountain and encases the Dark Lord in a swirling globe of water. Harry gets to his feet behind the bearded wizard. An invisible force from Dumbledore's free hand sends Harry back. Voldemort frees himself from the water and aims. Dumbledore blocks a gush of black particles from his enemy's hands. As the Dark Lord throws his arms open, all the windows and the floors above shatter. Shards of glass rip through the banner depicting Fudge. The broken glass rains to the floor. Voldemort joins his hands above his bald head and aims his wand. The glass shards stream up in an arch behind the fountain and fly straight for Dumbledore and Harry. The old wizard forms a glowing blue shield around them. As the shards pass through, they turn to sand. As the sand washes harmlessly over them, Voldemort's grin fades. Dumbledore rises to his feet, locking his gaze on the dark wizard. Voldemort lowers his wand. A whirlwind spins around him and he disappears. A breeze blows across the sand-strewn floor toward Harry, who gives a slight lurch. Wide-eyed, he drops to the floor. Dumbledore turns to find him writhing. As the old wizard kneels by him, Harry peers up with pale, shining eyes.
5: You've lost, old man.
0: Dumbledore gapes. Harry lurches. He views glimpses. His scared mother holds him as a baby, and Sirius gets hit by the killing curse. Cedric lies dead in the graveyard, then Sirius floats back through the curtain. In the atrium, Dumbledore watches the boy struggle painfully on the floor.
4: Harry.
0: A glimpse shows a bloodied Arthur.
6: So weak. So vulnerable.
0: Harry looks in a mirror and stretches his neck. His face becomes Voldemort's.
4: Look at me.
0: In the atrium, the boy grimaces.
4: Harry, it isn't how you are like. It's how you are not.
0: Harry arches his back like a rearing snake. He views a flash of Voldemort.
4: Harry.
0: Dumbledore stares at Harry, who lies on his side. He gazes off blankly and twitches. Ron and Hermione arrive with the others. They spot Dumbledore kneeling by their friend's side. Harry's gaze drifts from Ron to Hermione, then he grimaces painfully. He remembers a younger Hermione throwing her arms around him, and he and Ron sharing a smile. His mother and father grin. Sirius hugs him, and he laughs with Ron and Hermione. On the atrium floor, Harry opens his eyes.
7: You're the weak one, and you'll never know love or friendship.
0: Dumbledore watches Harry.
7: And I feel sorry for you.
0: A glimpse shows Harry's Voldemort reflection frowning. Harry punches the mirror. Voldemort aims his wand. Harry and Sirius hug as Lupin looks on. Voldemort roars. In the atrium, Harry flips onto his back, and particles draw away from his chest. A swirl of dust around him stops in midair. Dumbledore stares, motionless. Voldemort leans down over Harry.
5: You're a fool, Harry Potter. And you will lose everything.
0: Voldemort sneers. A few fireplaces along the hall light up with green flame, and several people stride out. As Fudge steps out among them, he stops at the sight of Voldemort. The Dark Lord vanishes in a sandy whirlwind. Fudge gapes.
8: He's back!
0: Slowly, the large group approaches from the fireplaces, and Harry's friends step forward from the other side. As Dumbledore looks up from Harry's limp body in his arms, their color drains to a sepia-toned photo. A headline underneath reads, Dumbledore Potter Vindicated. As we zoom through more newspapers, titles read, Minister to Resign? Umbridge Suspended Pending Investigation. He Who Must Not Be Named Returns, and Hogwarts Headmaster Reinstated. As we enter a black-and-white photo of the school's grounds, it comes to life. Clouds hang in the twilight sky above the castle. In his dormitory, Harry wears his school uniform. He reaches for a gray hooded sweatshirt and studies it thoughtfully. He picks at the fabric, then puts it down. Ron enters behind him.
9: Feast about to start?
10: Thanks, Ron. I'm not really in the mood.
9: You know, I'm not hungry either.
10: You go on. Really? I'll be okay.
0: Ron nods slightly and heads out. Harry closes his trunk. Turning around, the bruised teen sits on the bed. Ron enters the common room where Hermione waits expectantly. Ron glumly shakes his head. Hermione nods and turns to go. Now, Harry enters Dumbledore's office with a piece of paper. A shaft of sunlight streams in from a high window. Harry steps toward a round, cluttered table. He notices the Sword of Gryffindor lying next to books. Harry looks up and spots the sorting hat on a high shelf. He glances around, then heads for the door.
4: Harry.
0: He turns back. Dumbledore stands behind his desk.
4: Come in.
0: Harry hesitates.
4: Come on.
0: Later.
11: I know how you feel, Harry.
10: Are you dying?
0: Harry sits across from Dumbledore and avoids the old wizard's gentle gaze.
10: It's my fault.
11: No, the fault is mine. I knew it was only a matter of time before Voldemort made the connection between you. I thought by distancing myself from you, as I have done all year, he'd be less tempted. And therefore you might be more protected.
10: The prophecy said, neither one can live while the other one survives. It means one of us is going to have to kill the other in the end.
11: Yes.
10: Why didn't you tell me?
11: For the same reason you tried to save Sirius. For the same reason your friend saved you. After all these years, after all you've suffered, I didn't want to cause you any more pain. I cared too much about you.
0: Harry meets Dumbledore's gaze. Now, staircases shift positions as the subjects of Hogwarts' many portraits move in their frames. Harry comes downstairs past Filch, who straightens the painting of the Elizabethan men. In a nearly deserted corridor, Luna pins a flyer to the wall. Harry approaches.
10: How come you're not at the feast?
12: Lost all my possessions. Apparently people have been hiding them.
10: That's awful.
12: Oh, it's all good fun. But as is the last night, I really do need them back.
10: Do you want any help finding them?
0: Luna shakes her head.
12: I'm sorry about your godfather, Harry.
0: She takes his hand. As Harry glances down, Luna lets go and eyes her flyers.
10: Are you sure you don't want any help looking?
12: That's all right. Anyway, my mum always said, things we lose have a way of coming back to us in the end.
0: They spot a pair of sneakers hanging at an archway.
12: If not always in the way we expect. I think I'll just go have some pudding.
0: She smiles, gives Harry a little wave, and skips down the hall. His gaze returns to the dangling pair of shoes. Now, students walk on a sunny wooded path. They lug caged owls, bags, and backpacks to the train depot. Porters help load belongings onto the red train cars of the Hogwarts Express. As the Patil sisters get out of a carriage, one of them hands Nigel a caged bird. Harry catches up with Ron and Hermione.
10: I've been thinking about something Dumbledore said to me.
13: What's that?
10: That even though we've got a fight ahead of us, we've got one thing that Voldemort doesn't have.
14: Yeah?
10: Something worth fighting for.
0: Carrying his backpack, Harry heads up steps with Ron and Hermione on either side. Ginny, Neville, and Luna follow close behind, along with a large group of student wizards and witches. Now we glide over the tall evergreens as the students file along the train platform. Our view rises over the treetops to the lake and Hogwarts Castle on the cliffs above. Fade to black. Credits. Directed by David Yates.

0: In a black star-sprinkled sky, we soar backward over Earth. 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Universal, a Comcast company. 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The door slams shut, and a stringy-haired girl notices us. A flickering light bulb swings over a logo in a corner, BH Productions. Universal Pictures presents Daytime. Our view moves up a stately bell tower with an ornate clock face. It looms over a university campus. In a room, a young blonde woman slowly stirs awake. Her eyes shift. The blonde props herself up on the twin bed, her expression changing to confusion. From her perspective, we view a cluttered side table and high heels on the floor. She spots a guy kneeling with his head under a table. The curly-haired young man pulls himself out.
1: Oh, hey, you're up. I wasn't sure if you didn't want to sleep in or not, so.
0: She looks around.
2: Am I in a dorm room?
1: Yeah.
0: Closing her eyes, she mouths, "Oh my God." She checks her phone and finds a missed call from her dad.
2: Where are my clothes?
1: On the dresser.
0: Wearing a baggy t-shirt, she gets out of bed and pulls on pants.
1: I folded your pants last night, and I wasn't sure if that material gets wrinkled.
2: Great.
0: The young man turns around as she changes shirts.
1: Don't know if you remember my name or not. Pretty wasted last night.
2: Yeah, Tylenol.
1: What?
2: My head is killing me. Do you have any Tylenol?
1: Yes.
0: He searches as the blonde puts on her heels. Unzipping a bag on a desk, he finds a bottle. He gives it to the blonde, who now wears a sparkly top.
2: Thanks.
0: She takes some pills.
1: I'm Carter, by the way.
0: He offers water, but she ignores it.
2: Not a word of this to anyone. Got it?
1: Yeah, sure.
0: A guy with bleached hair enters.
3: But John or what?
0: The blonde smiles sarcastically at Carter, then scowls and leaves.
1: Nice one, dickhead.
0: Outside, our view lowers down the front of a large building labeled Williams Hall. Rubbing her head, the blonde exits and heads down a path. A student peers over his sunglasses at her. A volunteer holds a clipboard.
4: Hey.
0: The blonde eyes her.
4: Stop global warming?
0: Shaking her head, she rolls her eyes as she passes. Sprinklers go on, startling a couple. They grab their things and stand. Lights flash on a red SUV.
5: 26 hours, that's all you got? I can't hear you!
0: One of the singing students passes out.
5: Keep going!
0: The blonde continues past. As she starts to enter a covered walkway, a dark-haired young man steps into her path.
6: Hey.
0: She forces a smile.
2: Hi.
6: You haven't returned any of my texts.
2: Yeah, I'm sorry. I've been busy.
6: Yeah, I can see that.
2: Okay, Tim, we went on a date. One. I don't have to text you back. We're not like a thing.
6: Okay, I figured we had a nice time.
2: You had a nice time. I was miserable. I mean, who takes their first date to Subway? It's not like you have a foot long.
0: The blonde walks away. With an annoyed look, Tim watches her leave. At a large pink sorority house, a young woman wearing headphones sits on the porch. She waves at the blonde as she approaches. The blonde ignores her, and the sorority sister's grin fades. Peeking into the house, the blonde carefully enters and shuts the door. As she crosses to a staircase, a brunette in exercise clothes enters the foyer.
7: Oh my God, you sneaky little biatch. Who was it?
2: Nobody.
7: Sisters don't keep secrets.
2: Seriously, it was nobody.
7: Well, I hope nobody used a condom. We don't want somebody looking like a whore.
2: Thanks, Danielle.
7: Super helpful. What are sisters for? Oh, and don't forget, house meeting at lunch.
8: Living for it.
0: In a bedroom, a young woman wearing medical scrubs sits at a vanity. The blonde enters.
2: She finally rolls in.
0: Pushing clothes aside, she lies on a bed.
2: I totally embarrassed myself last night.
9: Not at all. Unless you consider dancing on a table, starting two fights, and barfing pretzel chunks all over the bar. Embarrassing.
2: Please tell me you're kidding.
9: Oh, and you also rammed your tongue down Nick Sims' throat right in front of Danielle.
2: Oh, God, but she was so nice to me this morning.
9: Yeah, I think she was as drunk as you last night, so consider it collective amnesia.
2: Thank God for that.
0: A clock reads 9:20.
2: So late for class.
0: The blonde removes her heels and pulls on a sweater.
2: You didn't find my damn book.
0: She finds it under mail.
2: Ha!
0: The blonde turns to find a roommate holding a cupcake with a candle.
9: Did you really think you could keep it a secret from me?
2: How did you find out?
9: Driver's license? Not the best picture, I might add.
2: I assume you changed my ringer too.
9: Who, me? Never.
0: The roommate gives her the cupcake topped with thick white frosting. The blonde blows out the candle.
9: What'd you wish for?
2: A new roommate.
9: Wench.
0: The blonde drops the cupcake in the trash.
9: I made that from scratch.
2: Sorry, too many carbs. Toodles.
0: In a lecture hall.
10: Locomotive response in the subject shows an acceleration across the quantum plane.
0: The blonde enters.
10: This creates greater orbital overlap between the partially positive...
0: She eyes the handsome teacher.
10: And the partially...
0: In the commons, a student sells university merchandise, including babyface masks.
11: Get your school spirit on before the big game, 10% off...
0: At tables, Danielle talks to the sorority.
7: Okay. And we still need to pick this year's charity. I can say right now, there's no way we're doing the special needs art fair again. Totally freaked my shit out. Thoughts?
0: With a tray of food, a sister sits by the blonde. Danielle stares.
12: What's wrong?
7: Oh, I don't know. What's wrong, Tree?
2: Nothing. Except for that cat lady buffet you just dumped at our table.
7: And is that chocolate milk I see?
12: I miss breakfast.
7: What is breakfast, Becky?
0: Looking upset, Becky stands with her tray. She bumps Carter, and chocolate milk spills on Tree.
13: Oh, asshole.
1: I'm sorry, Tree.
7: Wait. You two know each other?
1: Yeah.
2: No.
0: Tree glares at Carter.
1: We had a class together last year. Look, I was bringing you this back.
0: He holds a bracelet. Mortified, the blonde pulls him aside and grabs the jewelry.
1: Sorry, I didn't know where you live. No, I...
0: Tree gives an annoyed stare.
1: Yeah, I'm sorry again about the mess.
0: Carter leaves.
7: What a douchebag.
0: The blonde rolls her eyes. Later, she enters a building labeled Bayfield University Hospital. Tree looks at a call from her dad, then puts her phone away. Her roommate exits an elevator.
2: Lori.
9: Hi.
2: Hi.
9: So, I thought you only worked nights.
2: Doing a double for Jen. She has the flu.
9: That's nice of you.
2: So I guess I don't need to ask what you're doing here.
0: Tree bites her lip.
2: Gotta go.
0: She enters the elevator.
2: Look, Tree, it's none of my business, but I think something like this is bound to have some pretty serious consequences.
9: You're right. It is none of your business.
0: Tree reaches for a button and gives an insincere smile. Lori gapes as the doors close. On a different floor, Tree passes a reception desk. She spots a police officer looking into a room, then sitting by the door with a newspaper. Tree opens an office door and peeks inside. Stepping in, she shuts the door behind her. The blonde sets her backpack on the floor as she walks around a desk. The handsome professor enters. Tree smiles.
14: We can't do this today. There's too much going on in the building.
0: She kisses him.
14: I have patience.
9: I'm losing mine.
0: As they kiss, Tree kicks a chair backwards against the door. He opens the door. Tree sits by the desk.
14: Hey, sweetie.
9: What's with the door?
14: Oh, stupid thing got jammed. Oh, just wrapping up here. Have you met my student, Teresa?
9: No, I haven't. Hi, it's nice to meet you. Thank you so much for helping me out.
0: The woman eyes her.
14: This is a nice surprise.
0: Nighttime, in Tree's room, the TV shows Teen Mom 2. Tree paints her toenails.
9: Enter.
0: Stepping in, Danielle wears a red blouse and curlers in her hair.
2: Is that my top?
7: How cute is it on me?
2: Whatever. Just don't get anything on it, please.
7: You mean like Nick's Nutter Butter?
2: Wow. I see, Danielle.
7: What time are you going to the party tonight?
2: I don't know. Later.
0: The lights go out.
7: Ugh. Our tuition dollars at work.
0: They turn on.
7: Anywho, don't be too late, or all the cute Sigma boys will be taken.
2: Okay, bye.
7: Bye.
2: Crazy bitch.
0: On a lit campus walkway, Tree holds her phone.
8: Teresa is dead. I sat in that restaurant waiting for you for over an hour. I can't believe you would do this to me today of all days.
0: She lowers the phone. Wearing a white dress, Tree walks through a crowd of students in university shirts. A few people wear baby masks. As Tree continues on, a masked person wearing all black stops and watches her. Later, the blonde walks down curving outdoor steps. Viewed from above, she arrives at the bottom and walks to a tunnel. Folding safety barricades flank the entrance of both sides, their orange lights flashing. An overhead light illuminates something in the center of the tunnel. Tree slowly approaches. Smirking, she shakes her head at the small musical trinket. She looks over her shoulder.
13: Okay, you guys are hilarious. You can come out now.
0: Tree rolls her eyes.
13: Losers.
0: She walks to the musical trinket. Rotating figures depict kids in party hats. They stand around a birthday cake. Tree kneels by the trinket, shaking her head with a faint grin. She stands, spotting someone in a baby mask.
13: Yo, I think your friends went the other way.
0: Wearing all black, the person stands still.
13: Can I help you?
0: The person doesn't move.
13: Look, weirdo, I'm not scared. Why don't you go try this with one of the heifers at Delta Gamma?
9: They're into cosplay.
0: A closer view shows the mask's wide eyes and one-toothed grin. A nervous expression grows on Tree's face.
13: Okay, I'm calling the cops.
0: The person hurries to the side, stepping out of view. Slowly turning, Tree continues through the tunnel. She anxiously glances back. The blonde exits the other side of the tunnel. Whipping around, she stares at the spinning musical trinket. The masked person jumps down behind her. They try to stab her, but she runs. Tree races down the path between safety barricades. Tripping, she lands on grass and fearfully scans the area. The masked person grabs her hair and plunges the knife at her. In Carter's dorm room, Tree startles awake. Looking disoriented, she sits up.
14: Oh, hey, yeah.
1: Yeah, I wasn't sure if you wanted to sleep in or not, so.
0: Tree finds a missed call from her dad. She stands and takes her pants from the dresser.
1: Oh, good. Right, yeah. I folded your pants for you last night. You know, I wasn't sure if the material gets wrinkled.
0: Carter turns around as Tree changes shirts.
1: I don't know if you remember my name or not. You know, you were pretty wasted last night. But, I'm
9: Carter.
0: He smiles.
1: You remember?
15: Tylenol?
1: What?
15: Oh, my head is killing me. Do you have any Tylenol?
1: Oh, yes.
15: It's over there.
1: Right.
15: It's under your clothes on the thing.
1: Right, right.
0: As Tree finishes dressing, Carter finds the bottle and gives it to her. He grabs the water bottle.
1: It's like you've been here before.
0: Brow furrowed, Tree stares at Carter, who looks concerned.
1: Are you okay?
0: The blonde spots a sticker on the door reading, "Today is the first day of the rest of your life." Carter's roommate enters.
3: You hit that fine vagina or what?
0: He spots Tree, who stares open-mouthed. Ooh. She puts down the bottle and heads to the door.
1: I'm sorry.
0: She leaves. Carter and his roommate meet eyes.
1: Nice one, dickhead.
0: Wearing her sparkly top, Tree exits Williams Hall and walks down the campus path. She spots the student peering over his sunglasses at her. Tree nears the volunteer with the clipboard.
9: Hey, stop global warming. Sorry, no thanks.
0: The sprinklers go on, forcing the couple on the lawn to get up. Tree watches them with a confused expression, but continues on. Lights flash on the red SUV.
5: 26 hours, that's all you got! Keep going! Faster!
0: The singing student passes out.
5: Keep going! I can't hear you!
0: As Tree starts to enter the covered walkway, Tim steps into her path.
6: Hey. You haven't returned any of my texts?
9: Tim, what day is it?
6: Monday the 18th.
9: You're sure?
6: I'm pretty sure.
9: I am.
0: Tree's eyes shift.
9: I gotta go.
0: She walks away.
14: Call me?
0: She glances back but keeps walking. At the house, Tree passes the sister with the headphones sitting on the porch. She waves, and Tree eyes her without responding. The sister's grin fades. In the sorority house, Tree crosses to the stairs.
7: Oh my God, you sneaky little biatch. Who was it?
0: She stares at Danielle, whose smile fades.
7: Sisters don't keep secrets.
9: I'm totally having deja vu right now.
7: Oh, I have it all the time. It's supposed to mean like someone's thinking about you while they're masturbating. I have it at least 5 times a day.
9: Seriously, I've been having it all day. It's so weird.
7: Maybe you should switch to water next time, hun.
9: Yeah, thanks. I'll keep that in mind.
7: What are sisters for? Oh, and don't forget, house meeting at lunch.
0: Tree stares.
7: Hello. It's been on the board since last Thursday, Tree.
9: Yeah, I remember.
0: She heads into her room where Lori sits at the vanity.
16: She finally rolls in.
7: That's so weird.
16: You okay? You were kind of a mess last night.
0: Tree looks at the clock.
9: Oh, I'm so late for class.
0: She puts on a sweater and grabs her bag. Lori presents the birthday cupcake.
16: Did you really think you'd keep it a secret from me?
0: Staring, Tree takes it.
16: Don't you want to know how I found out?
9: Driver's license?
16: Clever girl. That picture, though.
9: I gotta go.
0: She sets it down.
16: But you didn't even blow out the...
0: The shutting door puts out the candle.
16: Candle?
0: At the sorority meeting, Tree wears a distant stare.
7: At these frat parties, okay? And we still need to pick this year's charity. I can say right now, there's no way you're doing the special needs art fair again.
11: Get your school spirit on before the big game. 10% off with your student ID.
0: She notices the booth of school merchandise, including baby masks.
7: What's wrong, Tree?
0: She faces Danielle.
9: I'm just a little tired, I guess.
7: No, dumbass. What's wrong with that?
0: Danielle points at Becky's lunch.
7: So not Kappa Cuisine. And is that chocolate milk I see?
12: I miss breakfast.
7: We all miss breakfast, Becky.
0: Becky stands with her tray. Tree's eyes widen.
9: Becky, look out!
0: Becky bumps Carter, spilling chocolate milk.
1: I'm so sorry. I'm sorry, Tree.
7: Wait, you two know each other?
9: No.
1: Yeah. I mean, we had a class together last year, that's all.
0: Tree wipes off her clothes.
1: I'm sorry about all this.
0: Carter starts away.
9: Hey.
0: She grabs his arm, then holds out her hand.
1: What?
15: My bracelet.
1: Oh.
0: Carter hands it to her.
1: And I'm sorry again about, the mess.
0: He leaves.
7: What a douchebag.
0: In Gregory's office, Tree locks the door.
14: We can't do this today. There's too much going on in the building.
15: I need to talk to you.
14: Tree, I know what you're gonna say.
15: You do?
14: Look, it's normal for a young girl to have feelings for an older man, but you can't fall in love.
15: I'm not falling in love with you.
14: You're not?
15: No, I've been having the weirdest day around.
0: Gregory kisses her.
15: Your wife.
0: He stops.
14: That's kind of a buzzkill.
17: Gregory, are you in there?
14: Thank God you locked the door.
0: He opens it to reveal his wife. She stares at Tree.
14: Hey, sweetie. I didn't realize I'd locked the door. Just wrapping up here. Have you met my student, Teresa?
7: No, I haven't.
0: Tree leaves.
15: Nice to meet you.
0: Gregory smirks and twirls his finger by his head. In her bedroom, Tree watches a video of herself with an older woman. They blow out a single candle on a birthday cake. Tree's mom points, then pushes her daughter's face into the cake. Tree smiles at the video. Her grin fades. Wearing curlers in her hair and the red blouse, Danielle enters.
7: I know. I'm just borrowing it for tonight. What time are you going to the party?
0: Tree stares at her TV.
7: Hello? Earth to space, bitch.
15: What?
18: What time are you going to the party?
15: I don't know. Later.
0: The lights go out. Ugh.
7: Our tuition dollars at work.
0: They turn on.
7: Okay, whoa. Chill out. It's just another rolling blackout, sweetie.
15: It happened before?
7: Yeah, like 2 weeks ago. Anywho, don't be too late or all the cute Sigma boys will be taken.
0: Wearing the white dress, Tree holds her phone as she walks outside.
8: Teresa, it's Dad. I sat in that restaurant waiting for you for over an hour.
0: She lowers it. Wearing campus shirts, a group of students pass, some in baby masks. Tree eyes them. Someone in a mask stops and watches her go. Tree slows down and looks back. They stare at each other. The masked student runs back to his friends. With a worried look on her face, Tree continues on. She makes her way down the winding outdoor steps. She pauses and stares wide-eyed into the tunnel. The musical trinket slowly spins, illuminated by the overhead light. Tree hurries back up the stairs. She arrives at a dark fraternity house with only the porch lights faintly shining. The blonde stops and eyes the large house. As she approaches, a view from an upstairs window spies on her. Tree walks up the front steps. She places her hand on the doorknob, but finds the door locked.

0: Turning back, Tree peeks around the front yard, then faces the now open door. She punches a person in a baby mask. The lights turn on, revealing a group.
1: Surprise?
2: What the hell, Tree?
1: Oh my God, I'm so sorry. I thought that you... I am so, so sorry. Don't mess with the Kappa, bitch.
0: A taxidermied bear stands in the crowded home with string lights wrapped around it. People drink and dance while some guys play foosball. Others sit at a poker table. Tree stands with Danielle.
3: You serious?
2: Yes.
3: That's Slut.
1: Who?
3: Cory. She said she'd be here. She's so out of the house next year.
1: I think she said she had like a double shift.
3: Whatevs. She's been boning some mystery guy.
0: Tim watches Tree from across the room.
3: There's your stalker. He's so hot.
1: No.
3: What?
1: So gross.
2: Oh, okay.
4: Cheers.
0: The man Tree punched smiles.
1: Why were you wearing that stupid mask anyway?
2: The game's on Friday. I just thought I'd show a little school spirit. Never thought I'd get clocked for it.
0: Danielle laughs.
1: I really am sorry. Cheers.
4: That's fine. You can make it up to me later.
0: The handsome man smiles and leaves. Danielle glares.
1: What?
3: Don't what me. You know exactly what you're doing, Tree.
1: What am I doing, Danielle? Danielle!
0: Danielle storms off. Tree looks to the stairs where the handsome student gives her a flirtatious look. She grins, and he walks up the steps. Tree goes to the second floor and looks around. She smiles as she spots the handsome young man at the end of the hallway. He meets her gaze before stepping into a room. Tree peeks through a doorway. A black light illuminates the room.
1: Nick?
0: The blonde enters and closes the door. A do not enter road sign, blow up doll, and telescope decorate the room. A large glass bong sits on the nightstand. Tree studies it.
3: Wow.
0: She puts it back. Noticing a mirror, she checks her hair. She strikes a pose, then fixes her lipstick and checks her teeth. A person wears a baby mask.
1: Oh, shit, Nick, you scared me. Want me to punch you in the face again?
0: Tree steps closer as the person remains still. She pulls off the mask, revealing the smiling, handsome student.
4: Welcome to the Pleasure Dome.
0: Nick presses a button on a remote. A colorful strobe light turns on, and a disco ball spins on the ceiling. Tree stares as Nick steps back and dances awkwardly. She forces a brief smile. Without looking over, he shakes his hips and pumps his arms. Feigning a smile, Tree turns her back to Nick and rolls her eyes. She reads text messages from Danielle. Where are you? Are you with him right now? A person wearing a baby mask steps into the room behind Nick. Tree responds to Danielle. No, I would never do that to you. A text reads, don't you mean again? Don't forget freshman year, whore. The killer stabs Nick as Tree responds. At least my nickname wasn't Blowfish. The reply reads, I hope you both die. Nick drops and Tree turns to the killer.
1: Okay, I'm officially over this. Have fun in Sahara tent.
0: She walks over.
1: Come on, Nick, seriously, Danielle's like freaking out.
0: The killer shows a bloody knife. Tree spots Nick's body on the floor. She ducks the killer's attack and whacks them in the face with a paddle. She tries to open the door, but the killer pushes her onto the bed and climbs on top of her. Holding a beer, a frat guy with puffy eyes enters.
1: Help! Help! Help! You asshole!
0: He grins and leaves. The killer breaks the bong and raises the broken shard over the blonde. Tree jolts awake in Carter's dorm room.
5: Was everything okay?
0: She finds a call from her dad. Quickly grabbing her pants, she puts them on.
5: I don't know if you remember my name or not. You were
1: pretty wasted.
5: Yeah.
0: Carter turns around as Tree changes shirts.
1: And your name's Carter?
5: Yeah.
1: And we've never met before.
5: I mean, no, not until last night.
1: Oh my God, this is a nightmare.
0: Carter knits his brow.
5: I'm sorry. You were the one that wanted to come home with me.
0: Tree runs to the door.
6: Dude, did you hit that fiber jack?
0: Startled, Carter's roommate holds up his hands as she hurries out.
5: Nice one, dickhead.
0: Frantically leaving Williams Hall, Tree spots the student peering over his sunglasses at her. She slaps away the volunteer's clipboard.
7: Stop holding warming. Oh, a simple no thanks would do.
0: The sprinklers go off, forcing the couple to get up from the lawn. The SUV's lights flash.
8: 26 hours, that's all you got? Keep going!
0: The singing student passes out.
8: I can't hear you!
0: Tree bumps into Tim.
9: Hey, you okay? You haven't returned any of my texts.
0: She stares at him, then scampers away. Entering her room at the sorority house, she shuts the door behind her. Lori sits at the vanity.
10: She finally rolls in.
0: Tree sits on her bed.
10: Hey, you okay?
0: She stares distantly.
10: Tree?
0: With a concerned expression, Lori walks over to her distraught roommate.
10: Tree, what's wrong? Say something.
1: Lori, I feel like I'm losing my mind. I don't know what's happening to me.
0: Lori sits down with her.
10: Just calm down. Tell me what's going on.
0: Tree grabs her hands.
1: Look, I know this isn't going to make any sense, but I have already lived through this day. Twice.
0: Lori looks confused.
10: Tree,
1: No, believe me. I know it sounds totally crazy, but this is happening to me. I swear to God.
10: Tree, I'm sure it feels like you're living
1: through. Okay, you made me a cupcake. For my birthday, right? You're about to give it to me, and then later on tonight, there's a surprise party.
10: Who told you? Was it back
1: home? No, nobody told me. That's what I mean. Don't you see? I know what is going to happen before it happens.
10: Lori,
1: somebody's going to kill me tonight.
10: Oh. Okay. Okay, I get it. Who put you up to this? Was it Danielle?
1: No, this isn't some stupid joke. This is actually happening to me. I don't know who's going to kill me, but someone is. I just don't know who it is yet.
10: Tree, you're starting to freak me out.
1: Well, how do you think I feel?
10: Tree, look at me. Nobody is trying to kill you.
1: Yes, they are,
10: Tree,
1: Lori.
10: Look at me. I know that today is hard with your mom and all. Why don't you skip class? Just take the day off and get some rest. I promise you, you'll feel better tomorrow. Okay?
0: Lori smiles. Later, Tree nails a board over her window.
1: So you can hear now, asshole.
0: She slides a dresser in front of the door. A picture frame falls over and Tree picks it up. The photo shows her and her mom. The blonde sadly stares at the image.
11: Why is the door locked?
1: I just need some alone time.
11: What time are you going to the party tonight?
1: I don't know.
0: As she looks at her phone, the lights go out.
11: Our tuition dollars at work.
0: They turn on.
11: Anywho, don't be too late or all the cute Sigma boys will be taken.
1: Okay, see you soon.
0: Tree puts the picture frame in the top dresser drawer. Holding the cupcake from Lori, Tree plops down on her bed.
12: About it before, but I'm trying not to let that bring me down, because I'm on my way to pick up Jake.
0: On TV, a boy runs into a woman's arms. Unamused, Tree shakes her head. She searches her pillows.
10: Where'd Lori put the freaking remote?
0: Setting down the uneaten cupcake, she stands and looks around the room. She rifles through things on her desk, finding a black envelope with her name and a sticker that reads, "It's your birthday." The card inside reads, "Happy birthday. Another year older and you've still got game." She opens the card, and a baby face spins rapidly. A handwritten note reads, "Enjoy today, because there's no tomorrow." Tree turns to find the TV turned off. Staring at it, she puts the card down. She looks around the room as she cautiously approaches the television.
12: I don't know what's going on.
0: She presses a button and the TV turns on. Tree changes the channel.
12: Being treated for a gunshot wound following a deadly shootout this morning that left one officer dead. Toombs was the subject of...
0: The television turns off. Tree anxiously looks around, glancing at the open bathroom. She eyes the closet door, which hangs slightly open. The blonde slowly approaches. She grabs the hammer from the shelf near the boarded-up window. Tree opens the closet door, but finds only clothing. She looks to the side. A partially obscured view shows her near the closet, staring. She slowly walks toward the bathroom, gripping the hammer in her hands. Tree tightens her grip and raises the tool slightly. She passes through the doorway into the dark bathroom. The blonde wears a scared look. Her hand shaking, she reaches for the shower curtain. Her fingers barely graze the material. The television turns on. Tree moves back into the bedroom. Behind her, the masked killer steps out of the bathroom unnoticed. The killer stabs at Tree, but she ducks out of the way. She hits the killer in the head with the hammer, then rushes to the dresser blocking the door. The killer sits up on the floor, then charges with the knife raised. In the hallway, the tip of the bloody knife stabs through the door. In Carter's dorm, Tree bolts awake. Carter bumps his head on the desk.
13: What's wrong? What's going on? Tree, are you okay? Are you sick?
7: Shut up!
0: She throws her phone.
7: Oh my God, make it stop! Make it stop!
13: Are you okay?
14: Get away from me!
13: Come on!
0: She puts on her pants and runs out. In the hall, Carter's roommate slowly looks into the room. In a daze, Tree stumbles outside. She spots the student looking over his sunglasses at her, then bumps past the volunteer. She hurries by the couple as the sprinklers turn on, the SUV's lights flash, and the frat pledges sing. Wearing a desperate expression, Tree spots people staring as she turns in place. From her point of view, the campus rapidly spins out of focus. Carter bumps into her.
13: I'm sorry. You forgot your stuff.
0: Tree hugs him. In a campus cafe, she sips from a straw.
7: Will you please stop staring at me like I took a dump on your mom's head?
15: I'm sorry. I just trying to wrap my brain around this.
7: How's that going for you?
15: Assuming that I believe any of this is even remotely possible, there has to be a reason you're stuck in this day. Okay? Out of all the days of your life, what makes this day special? What gives this day meaning?
7: Thank you.
0: She ignores a call from her dad.
15: It's your birthday?
7: Yeah.
15: Hello?
7: So? Birthdays are just excuses to, like, eat cake and open presents and shit. There's no real meaning behind
15: a birthday. No, it's symbolic, okay? Whoever's killing you knows it's your birthday.
16: All right, look.
0: He takes out a pen.
15: Give me a list of names of everybody who knows it's your birthday and whoever's trying to kill you.
17: Well, thanks to my sorority, pretty much the entire school knows it's my birthday. God, they're throwing me this stupid surprise party tonight. I mean, it literally could be anyone.

0: I was afraid you were going to fall or choke on your own vomit like Janis Joplin.
1: With smudged mascara, Tree smiles faintly. Carter grins back. Tree shakes her head and rubs her face.
2: What were we...
0: Suspects.
2: Right, suspects. Okay, so Danielle... Gregory, his wife, Creepy Tim. Oh, that tiny girl from TJ Maxx that I got fired. And maybe the Uber driver that I spit on last week. I think his name was... What? Nobody's perfect.
0: Okay, this isn't helping.
2: This is pointless, isn't it?
0: All right, look. The way I see it is you have unlimited amount of lives, so you have unlimited opportunities to solve your own murder.
2: So I'm just supposed to keep dying until I figure out who my killer is? That's your genius plan.
0: Do you have a better idea?
1: With a thoughtful look, she raises her brow. Outside the sorority house, books land in front of the Kappa sister wearing headphones. Above, Tree throws things out of her bedroom window. She swipes things off her desk and writes, suspect list in a notebook. Crossed out at number one reads, Nick. Tree writes number two, Tim. At night, the blonde sneaks up to a building window. She peers in at Tim, who uses his laptop. He grabs a tissue box. As he glances over, Tree briefly ducks down, then looks in again. Tim steps to his door. On his laptop, a video shows two men kissing. Tree's eyes widen. With a grin, she mouths, oh, and yeah. She smiles as she rolls her eyes and turns away. The killer stabs her. With an annoyed look, Tree collapses. Waking in Carter's room, she calmly tosses her phone in the trash, then plops back down. In a bathroom, Tree cuts her newly dyed pink hair and smiles. On the list, she writes, Stephanie. A view through night vision goggles shows Gregory's wife wearing a nice dress as she leaves a building. Tree watches near a fountain, her face painted in camouflage. Stephanie checks her purse, then continues away. The killer tackles Tree into the fountain and holds her down. Waking in Carter's dorm, Tree spits up water. She crosses out Stephanie's name. Outside, a man bumps past Danielle.
3: It's so exhausting. Ugh, asshole.
1: Tree starts to pick up Danielle's things and spots the black birthday envelope. She grabs Danielle's hair. Falling, they roll into the street. Tree punches Danielle.
4: I'm gonna kill you!
1: A bus drives at them. Waking in Carter's dorm, Tree writhes in frustration and holds a pillow over her face. She crosses out Danielle from the list. Outside, Tree walks confidently through campus. The volunteer gapes and drops her clipboard. Raising her brow, Tree gives her a wide smile. On the lawn, the couple eyes her as the sprinklers start. Tree points at them with a grin. A wider view reveals Tree walking naked down the path. The singing pledges stare. One passes out. At night, Tree holds a bat as a person approaches. She jumps out of hiding and swings.
3: Oh my God! Becky? Becky! Becky! Becky!
1: Behind Tree, the killer picks up the bat. Tree stands and the killer hits her in the head. As she falls in slow motion, the dark campus fades to Carter's room. Tree lands on the pillow. She wakes up, grimacing as she touches her head.
5: Ow.
0: Oh, hey. You're up. Yeah, I wasn't sure if you wanted to sleep in or...
2: Your plan totally sucks.
0: What?
1: Tree slowly gets up. Stumbling slightly, she starts putting on her pants.
0: I don't know if you remember my name or not. You know, you were pretty wasted last night. But I'm Carter. Are you okay?
2: Never better.
1: Grabbing her shoes, she walks to the door. She grabs her stomach and winces.
0: Are you sure you're okay?
2: I'm fine.
6: Dude, that bomb vagina, what?
7: What's up? Hey, I'm sorry to bother you guys.

0: I had to see my car so I can get the aid.
1: Tree falls into the roommate's arms.
2: Connor, please, we'll help. Connor?
1: Cut to black. A hazy view shows Tree sleeping in a hospital bed. A door slowly opens, revealing a person wearing all black. Tree gradually opens her eyes and watches. We share her blurry perspective. As the person looms closer, their baby mask comes in and out of focus. Tree wears a frightened expression. The figure morphs into Carter.
3: Hey, calm down. It's just me.
1: She settles back on the bed.
3: How you doing?
4: What happened?
3: You collapsed this morning.
4: What day is it?
3: It's Monday.
4: What's the date?
3: It's the 18th. Oh, we've been trying to get in contact with your parents, but...
1: The lights shut off. They turn on, revealing Gregory behind Carter.
5: Jeez. Can I help you?
3: I'm checking on
4: her. It's okay. He's a friend.
5: Sorry. Visiting hours are over.
3: Got it.
4: Thanks, Carter.
3: Feel better.
1: Carter leaves.
4: When can I get out of here?
1: Gregory shuts the door.
5: I'm having a hard time pulling your medical records.
1: He sits by the bed.
4: Why?
5: We just got these back from imaging. And these are signs of major trauma. Given the severity of the scar tissue and the size of the lesions. This is gonna sound crazy, but technically, you should be dead.
1: Tree sits up.
5: Hey, what are you doing?
4: I need to get out of here.
5: No way, no. You need to stay here for
4: observation. If I don't get out of here, I'm gonna die.
5: Tree,
4: I need to go.
5: Tree, shh. Listen to me. You are absolutely safe here.
1: He gently strokes her face. Tree nods.
5: I won't let anything happen to you.
1: She smiles weakly and nods again.
4: I'm really thirsty. Could you get me a soda? Thank you.
1: Walking to the door, Gregory looks back with a gentle smile. Tree smiles back. Her grin quickly fades and she gets up. In the hallway, Gregory walks to a vending machine and takes money out of his wallet. Later, he checks his watch as he walks back to Tree's room with a can of soda.
3: Special delivery.
1: Gregory opens the door to find an empty bed. Elsewhere, Tree looks both ways before quickly moving down a hall. She spots a woman at the reception station and ducks back. Facing away, the woman reads a romance novel. Tree crouches down and scurries past. The woman glances back, then continues reading. Tree spots an empty seat outside a room. She looks up and down the hallway before moving on. Entering a dark office, she shuts the door behind her. She checks a small box, then searches the desk.
4: Oh, Gregor, where are the car keys? Come on!
1: She opens a drawer holding keys and spots something. Sliding the cover of the drawer back, she finds a baby face mask underneath. Leaving the office, Tree checks both ways before stepping into the empty hall. She cautiously walks toward a set of double doors leading to a dark corridor. Opening one door, she slowly walks down the hall. She passes through a second set of doors, anxiously eyeing the next empty corridor. Her eyes dart about as she creeps ahead.
5: Tree, it's okay. It's okay, it's just me.
1: The baby-masked killer stabs Gregory. Trembling, Tree stares, then runs away down the hall. The masked person follows and raises the bloody knife. They try to attack, but slam into a wall as Tree turns a corner. Wearing only a hospital gown and slippers, Tree hurries down a stairwell and enters a parking garage. She repeatedly presses a button on Gregory's car keys. The killer follows. Tree jogs down a ramp to a lower level. As the killer arrives, she hides behind a column. The masked killer walks past the top of the ramp, searching the level above Tree. Peering out from hiding, Tree spots her pursuer. She ducks down behind a car and runs to the next column. On the level above, the killer faces away. Tree leaves her hiding spot. The killer spots her. Jumping down a level, the masked person hurries to a ramp leading lower. Tree hides behind an SUV. She briefly peeks through the car windows, spotting her attacker searching nearby. Crouching down, she presses the key fob. The killer whips their head around. Tree stands and spots them. With a determined look, she bolts. Her attacker runs on the other side of the row of cars. As Tree opens the door of a sedan, the killer slips in a puddle directly behind the car. Tree shuts and locks the door just before the killer can reach it. The attacker breaks the window. The killer grabs Tree's neck. She puts the gear in reverse and stomps on the gas pedal. The killer falls. Tree rams into the car behind her, then shifts gears and drives away. The killer scurries between cars and stands in Tree's path. Scowling, she accelerates, and the killer steps out of the way. Later, Tree speeds down a dark, empty highway. She looks between the road and the rearview mirror.
4: I did it! Woo! Yeah! Catch me now, bitch! Woo! What? Oh, no, no, no, no, no, no, no! Come on! No! Oh, shit!
1: Tree pulls to the side of the road and a police car parks behind her. The Louisiana State Trooper gets out, puts his hat on, and approaches.
4: Shit.
1: Tree glances at her side mirror.
4: I know I was speeding, officer.
0: Turn off the engine, please.
4: Yes, officer.
0: License and registration?
4: I don't have it.
0: Pardon me.
4: He's trying to kill me again.
0: Again?
4: Yes. He was trying before, but this time I got away. But I didn't have time to grab my clothes, and my driver's license is in my pocket.
1: The trooper shines a flashlight at her face.
0: Ma'am, are you under the influence of alcohol or any other controlled substance?
4: No, that is what I'm trying to...
1: She wears a thoughtful look.
4: Wait. If I am... Does that mean that you're going to arrest me and lock me in a jail cell?
0: That's how it usually works.
4: I'm drunk.
0: You are.
4: Wasted. And I'm high. You know, pills, weed, you name it, man, I'm on it.
0: Well, then I'm gonna put you under arrest.
1: Tree smiles.
4: Good idea.
1: She gets out of the car. She holds her hands behind her back.
0: All right.
1: The trooper takes out his handcuffs and puts them on her wrists.
4: Never been arrested before.
1: He puts her in the back of his cruiser.
4: Thank you!
6: All units, we've got a Wayne 7 at University Hospital. Suspect is...
1: A car mows down the officer, then swerves to a stop facing Tree. The blonde looks at the trooper's mangled, motionless body. Slowly getting out of the car, the killer in the baby mask walks toward Tree, trapped in the cruiser.
4: Shit. Oh, God, get me out! Get me out! Get me out!
1: The flashing police lights illuminate the person's baby mask, smudged with dirt. Tree watches anxiously as the killer stops by her window and lowers to peer inside. The masked killer walks away.
4: Where are you going?
1: They continue toward their vehicle as Tree watches from the back of the cruiser. Glancing back at her, the killer climbs into their driver's seat and closes the door. The driver's side window slowly rolls down. A gloved hand emerges holding a lit birthday candle. Tree notices gas rapidly leaking from the tank of the dented cruiser.
4: Oh, shit!
1: The killer drops the candle. It slowly spins as it falls to the ground and lands in gasoline. The flames race in a line toward the cruiser. The trooper's car explodes, flying into the air. As Tree wakes, a close view shows flames reflected in her eye. Wincing, she sits up in bed.
5: Oh, hey. You're up.
4: Silence!
1: Carter stares, and she smiles. Tree grabs the pain relief pills from the fabric case on his desk.
7: Wait, you been here before?
8: Hey,
7: you know, I don't think you should be taking that many. I mean, you could die.
9: If only it were that easy.
1: She downs the pills.
4: Water, water. Mm.
1: Carter hands her the bottle of water and she chugs it. She smiles, then opens the door.
2: Dude, you hit that.
9: Hi, I'm the so-called fine vagina. And if that's the way that you refer to girls, you and your hand are going to have a very lasting relationship. Have a nice day.
1: She shoves the roommate out to the hall and shuts the door.
4: What?
7: And are you always this charming in the morning?
9: Just this one.
1: Tree feigns a smile, then puts her pants on.
7: So are you having a bad dream or something?
9: Sorry.
7: You were just screaming before you woke up.
9: Oh, well. I was dying again.
7: What?
9: It's a long story.
1: She goes to the door.
7: Well, I mean, I've got, you know, time. I'm not doing anything today, if you want to.
9: Seriously? I hate this sticker.
1: It reads, "Today is the first day of the rest of your life." Tree leaves down the hallway.
7: Hey, wait!
9: Why are you following me?
7: I want to hear your story.
9: Look, no offense, but the last time I explained it to you, it got me nowhere. So.
1: Carter pauses.
7: The last time?
4: Hey.
1: Outside.
7: So you're having bad dreams. I took an elective course on neurocognition and dream content.
9: Hooray for you.
1: Tree playfully growls at the guy in sunglasses.
7: It might be able to help, you know?
9: Can you help me stop reliving the same day over and over, only to be murdered by someone I may or may not know? Thought so.
10: Stop global warming? Mm-hmm.
1: Tree hands Carter the volunteer's clipboard.
7: So, wait, you literally think you're reliving the same day?
9: Yep.
7: And somebody kills you?
9: Yep, again.
7: All right, come on. You're just messing with me, right?
9: Sprinklers? Car alarm?
10: No.
9: See that pledge over there, the one in the baseball hat? He's going to fall right now. Any questions?
1: Carter looks stunned. At dusk, they sit in a diner.
9: Are your fries?
7: Yeah, they're good.
1: Tree drinks soda, then burps.
7: That's impressive.
9: That was nothing.
1: She leans slightly. She smiles.
8: take it all out?
9: Whatever. You won't remember it anyway.
1: Carter looks at Tree's phone.
8: It's your birthday?
1: Pressing her lips into a thin line, the blonde flips the phone over.
8: It's your dad. You wanna get that?
1: She stares downward.
8: He's never close to my dad. Can't even remember the last time he called me on my birthday. Kinda always forgets.
9: Yeah, I'm supposed to be with mine. I don't know, I couldn't bear the thought of sitting through another uncomfortable celebration while we both pretend that everything is awesome.
8: Are you closer with your mom?
9: Was.
8: What happened?
1: She gives him a somber look.
8: Oh, she...
9: Yeah, 3 years ago.
8: I'm sorry. That sucks.
9: We actually share the same birthday, though.
8: Seriously? That's crazy.
1: She smiles weakly.
9: You know, when I was a kid, I always got to skip school. We'd go to the beach. My dad would buy us this, like, huge birthday cake and put just one candle on it. We'd blow it out together.
8: I bet you miss her.
9: Yeah. No, it's funny. You relive the same day over and over again. You kind of start to see who you really are. And my mom saw me now, you know, who I've become. I don't think she'd be very proud.
8: Don't say that.
9: It's true. I'm not a good person, Carter. Maybe this is karma. Maybe I deserve it.
1: She leans her forehead on her hands.
8: Look, I don't know you all that well, but it's never too late to change. I mean, especially if what you're saying is true. Each new day is... it's a chance to be somebody better.
9: See, that's just it. I don't think I have that many chances left. I keep on getting weaker every time I come back. Maybe I'm like that cat with nine lives. Eventually, I'm gonna run out.
1: Tree spots a news report.
10: I'm standing outside the Bayfield University Hospital where suspected murderer John Toombs is being treated for a gunshot wound following a death.
9: Can you turn that up, please?
10: That left one officer dead. Toombs was the subject of a nationwide manhunt that ended after a five-month pursuit across four state lines that left six female victims. Authorities are still not sure if Toombs is responsible for the murder.
9: Oh, my God.
1: Tree remembers spotting the police officer outside a hospital room.
9: He's been here the whole time.
8: What? Tree!
1: She runs out.
8: Tree!
1: At the hospital reception desk.
11: John Toombs just called the police.
12: What?
11: Why did you go in there?
12: Shit.
11: Excuse me, what are you doing?
1: The receptionist grabs a phone. Tree runs down the hall toward the room the police officer entered. She breaks a glass emergency case with her elbow and grabs the axe inside. The blonde takes on a determined expression. She slowly approaches a door, its window splattered with blood. Tree steps inside the room, her eyes darting about. Behind the door, the killer with the baby face mask watches her. Tree walks through the hospital room. Unhooked restraints lie on the empty bed. The officer lies face down on the floor with a knife in his back. The killer aims a gun. The bullet knocks Tree's axe away. Tree runs down the hall. The killer shoots the reception nurse. At the elevators, Tree frantically presses the call button. The killer catches up to her. Removing the baby mask, he reveals himself as John Toombs. The escaped criminal leers at Tree, then aims the gun. Carter tackles him. The gun slides to Tree, who aims as the men fight. She pulls the trigger. Toombs smirks. He snaps Carter's neck. Tree drops the gun and flees. In a long hallway, she reaches a chained-up set of doors and fumbles with the lock. As Toombs runs after her, Tree squeezes under the chain through the small opening in the doors. Toombs kicks, breaking the chain. He enters a rusty door labeled Bell Tower. Inside, Toombs gazes up the center of the tall, dark structure.
13: There's nowhere to hide, little girl!
1: Tree steps out from hiding and hits him in the face with a crowbar. The killer falls. Tree prepares to strike again, but stops.
9: Carter.
1: A glimpse shows Toombs killing Carter.
9: If I don't reset this day, he's gone forever.
1: Tree gently lowers the crowbar and drops it. She glances up, then climbs the bell tower stairs. Toombs watches her. He staggers to his feet and slowly follows.
14: You should have killed me when you had the chance.
13: Come on, Ollie, Ollie, oxen.
1: At the top, Tree stands in front of the large, ornate clock face. She wears a noose around her neck.
9: See you soon, asshole.
1: She steps off the railing and plummets. Daytime. The bell tower looms over the campus. In Carter's dorm, Tree wakes up and cracks her neck.
7: Oh, hey, you're up.
1: She hugs Carter.
7: Hi, I wasn't sure.
9: I can't believe you tried to save my life. Thank you so much.
7: Yeah. Yeah, no biggie. I just brought you home. I don't know if you remember my name.
9: Carter.
7: Yeah.
1: Tree starts to leave. She grabs a pillow.
9: Do you mind if I borrow this?
7: Yeah, sure.
9: See you at lunch.
1: Tree heads for the door.
15: Bomba John or what?
1: She spanks the roommate.
16: You naughty, naughty boy! Bomba John out!
17: What just happened?
1: Leaving the dorm building with the pillow, Tree takes a deep breath and tosses her heels away. She takes the sunglasses from the passing student and puts them on. Tree signs the petition.
18: You saved that planet, girl.
1: The volunteer smiles and Tree moves on. The couple on the lawn moves.
18: You're welcome.
1: Tree playfully points as the car alarm goes off. The singing pledge falls, and Tree sets the pillow under him before he hits the ground. She kisses his head. Grinning, she waves at the others and leaves. She approaches the covered walkway.
19: Oh, Tim. I know you're back there. Hey, Tim.
20: Hey.
19: Hi.
20: You haven't returned any of my texts.
19: Look, Tim, let's get real. I know you don't like girls. Stop trying to be someone you're not. Love is love, right? Now you go out there and get yourself a fine piece of man ass.
1: Tree pats Tim and leaves. Glancing back, she puts on the sunglasses. Tim grins as she skips away. Sitting on the sorority house porch, the Kappa sister with headphones waves at Tree.
18: Good morning.
1: Tree smiles and waves. Inside, she heads up the stairs.
21: Oh my God. You sneaky little biatch.
22: His name's Carter. No, we did not have sex. But if I finally make it through this day somehow, I'm gonna have his babies. Lots to do. Gotta go.
1: Danielle stares. In Tree's room.
22: She finally rolls in.
1: Lori looks over from the vanity. Tree kneels in front of her.
22: What's wrong? Oh, nothing. Look, Lori, I have been the worst roommate. You've always been there for me, but I've been way too selfish to even appreciate it. Can we start over? I promise not to be such a loser.
1: Lori smiled.
3: Are you high?
22: On life.
1: Tree kisses her cheek.
22: Oh, by the way, I want to hear about this mystery guy.
1: In Gregory's class.
15: When extreme agitation occurs, locomotive response in the subject shows an acceleration across...
17: Dr. Butler!
1: Students stare.
22: Can I have a word, please?
1: Gregory glances around with an embarrassed look, then glares at Tree. Later, he joins her in a hallway.
5: What the hell do you think you're doing?
22: I'm ending this.
1: His expression softens.
5: Wait, what?
22: I never should have started seeing you. It was wrong. And I... Anyway, I can't change what I've done, but I can start trying to be a better person today.
5: What lame little self-help book did you get that from?
22: You know what? You have a wife who loves you so much. So if you can't be faithful to her, at least have the balls to leave.
1: Tree walks away.
5: Don't expect me to let you coast by my class now.
17: Already dropped it.
1: She gives the middle finger. Outside, Danielle speaks to the sorority sisters.
23: I just have to say how totally sad and disappointing it is when certain people can't be bothered to make it to a mandatory house meeting. We were supposed to be picking this year's charity.
1: Becky sits with her food tray.
23: Becky? Is that chocolate milk I see?
24: I skipped first.
1: Tree brings a tray of junk food. She eats a handful of French fries.
24: Mmm, guys, I'm so good.
23: What's up with the fat fest? We're Kappas.
24: Come on, hon. Live a little. A few calories won't kill you.
23: No. It'll just turn me into a chunker. Like Becky here.
1: Becky starts to leave, but Tree stops her.
23: What?
1: She takes the chocolate milk as she gently guides Becky back into her seat. Tree slowly walks over to Danielle. She takes the straw out of the chocolate milk and drops it, then pours the drink on Danielle's head.
17: Oh my God!
1: Danielle runs away and Tree laughs.
8: Hey, Tree. Hey. Just, went by to...
1: Tree kisses Carter as the others watch. They both smile.
8: What was that for?
22: I have to run, but what are you doing later tonight?
8: Nothing.
22: Do you want to take me out for my birthday?
8: What's the punchline?
22: Look, I know it's really random, but I promise I'll explain everything tomorrow. Assuming there is one. Just say yes.
8: All right, yeah. Yeah.
22: Great.
1: Tree takes her bracelet and walks away. Grinning, Carter watches her. Tree glances back at him. On the porch of a fancy restaurant, a middle-aged man sits alone. He looks around.
5: Excuse me.
1: A server approaches.
5: Can I pay for my coffee, please?
17: You're not gonna eat?
5: No, just the check, please.
17: I'll be right back.
1: The server walks away, revealing Tree standing nearby. She somberly approaches the table and takes a seat.
22: Hi, Daddy. Sorry I'm late. Like your tie.
5: Thanks. How's school?
22: Fine.
5: Like your classes?
22: They're fine, Dad. I don't want to do that anymore.
5: Do what?
22: Small talk. It's just that this day is really hard for me. Brenda. I miss Mom. You know, I miss her so much. I miss the way that she smelled. I miss that crazy horse laugh she had.
1: Her dad smiles sadly and nods.
5: Yeah, me too.
22: But
0: I guess I thought that if I avoided all of it, if I avoided you, that somehow it would be easier. But it's not. It's been so much worse. All of this running and hiding has made me so miserable. And I think I finally figured it out. I mean, it took something like totally crazy, but I'm here, and I love you, and I am so, so sorry that I hurt you.
1: Her dad reaches his hand across the table, and Tree takes it. Holding her hand with both of his, he smiles.
5: Happy birthday, baby.
1: Tree wipes away a tear. At night, Tree puts a knife in a sheath and pulls her hair into a ponytail. The time reads 8:53. She starts a 30-minute countdown on her wristwatch, then eyes her reflection in a mirror. In the hospital, a clock reads 9:20. The police officer sitting outside Toombs's room reads a newspaper. As he takes a sip of his coffee, Tree brings the knife to his throat.
22: Stay calm. I need you to stand up. Slowly.
1: The officer complies.
22: Slowly. Okay, good.
2: Okay, this is a really bad idea.
22: And so is dying for the 16th time.
1: She takes his gun.
22: Turn around.
1: Tree aims at the officer as he faces her.
22: I need you to listen to me. He's going to escape.
2: We can talk about this, just put the gun down.
22: He's going to escape. Go get help. Go! Okay.
1: The officer runs away and Tree puts her knife in the sheath. She looks at Toombs's door and slowly aims the gun. Through the window, she spots the criminal lying motionless. Tree opens the door and enters. She cautiously steps up to the bed with a gun pointed at Toombs. Glancing down, she spots the unfastened leather restraint around his wrist. The scruffy man with long hair lies on the bed with his eyes closed.
22: I know you're not asleep. Open your eyes.
1: He slowly looks at her. Tree pulls the gun's trigger, but nothing happens. Toombs smirks.
2: Safety's on, little girl.
1: He knocks the gun away and it slides into the hallway. Tree chases it, but Toombs pins her against the wall. He takes her knife.
2: What do we have here? Hmm?
1: He presses the blade to her throat.
2: No, real nice surprise. You coming to visit me like this?
1: She kicks his groin. Toombs attacks, but the knife sticks in a door. He throws Tree at a glass case holding a fire hose.
2: Whew! I like you. Damn shame.
1: He pulls the knife from the door.
2: You're a feisty little shit, ain't you?
1: Tree struggles on the floor.
2: That's right, crawl, little girl, crawl.
1: She weakly looks up.
2: Don't worry. I'll just make this one real quick for you, okay?
1: Tree's stopwatch reaches zero. She smiles, her teeth bloody. The lights go out. They turn on to reveal Tree standing behind Toombs with the gun aimed.
22: Hey! Safety's off. Thanks for the tip.
1: Tree shoots and the bullets send Toombs reeling back. He slides down the wall to the blood-splattered floor. In her dimly lit bedroom, Tree lights the candle on the cupcake from Lori. Carter sits with her.
8: So this has got to be like the strangest birthday you've ever had, huh?
22: You have no idea.
8: Did you ever figure out how Toombs got free?
22: No. No one knows.
8: It's kind of like Houdini.
22: Yeah. I guess.
1: With a cut marking her forehead and lip, she grins at Carter. Tree picks up the cupcake and removes the wrapper.
8: What are you gonna wish for?
22: Tomorrow.
8: Tomorrow? I mean, is that kind of a given? You know? I'm gonna aim for anything higher?
22: No. Tomorrow's good enough for me.
1: She shuts her eyes. In slow motion, Tree blows out the candle. Fade to black. In bed, Tree smiles as she wakes up. Opening her eyes, her expression turns to concern and confusion.
3: Shut up!
1: She bolts up.
7: Well, hey, you're up.
22: Carter?
7: Yeah. I'm surprised you remember my name. You were pretty wasted last night.
22: This can't be happening. This can't be happening.
7: What?
22: I killed him! I stopped it!
7: Who? What are you talking about? What's going on?
1: He looks away as she dresses.
7: I mean, look, you were probably just having a bad dream or something. Like, that happens to me all the time when I'm drinking. You know, I...
1: Tree runs out and Carter turns to find the door open.
7: Nice one. Dickhead.
1: Tree enters her room.
4: She finally rolls in.
1: She packs her bag. Lori stares.
4: Going somewhere?
22: Yes. As far away as possible.
4: Tree, what's wrong?
22: Me. I was wrong. I thought if I stopped running that I could beat it. But it's never gonna stop.
4: Tree, you're freaking me out.
22: Oh, well, that's me, a freak.
1: Lori grabs the birthday cupcake and lights it. Smiling, she walks over to Tree.
4: Tree. Tree, look.
1: Tree turns around.
22: Happy birthday. Thanks, but I already ate it last night.
1: With a furrowed brow, Tree looks up from packing.
22: Oh my God. I died in my sleep.
4: What?
1: She faces her roommate.
22: You killed me.
4: What?
22: You poisoned it. But I never ate it before.
1: A glimpse shows Tree dropping the cupcake on the floor.
22: So you had to find another way. And then Tombs fell right into your lap.
1: In the hospital, Lori spots Tombs.
22: Perfect scapegoat.
1: Men roll him past on a stretcher.
22: You had access to him. Did you drug him first?
1: Lori sticks a needle into Tombs' arm, then holds up a knife. She sets the mask on Tombs' face and kisses it.
22: You knew that if he escaped, everyone would assume that he killed me.
1: Lori stabs Tree, then removes her mask.
22: But it was always you.
4: Tree, is this a joke? You think I would actually try to poison you with a freaking cupcake?
22: Okay, then. Prove it.
1: Tree takes the cupcake and blows out the candle. She smiles.
22: Go on, Lori. Take a bite.
4: Go on, Lori. You really are crazy.
22: Okay, then. I'll take it down to the police. I'm sure they can tell us what your little birthday treat is made of.
1: As Tree starts to leave, Lori yanks her hair. She shoves Tree, then closes and locks the bedroom door.
4: You stupid little whore.
22: I know I've been a bad roommate, but isn't this a bit much? What the hell?
4: Oh, I don't know. Maybe because you wouldn't stop sleeping with him.
22: But... Gregory?
4: They just kept choosing you over me. Guess all he wanted was a cheap slut like you.
22: You've been killing me over some stupid guy?
4: Oh, that's not the only reason.
22: You're a dumb bitch, too!
4: What I really want to know is... how did you figure it out?
22: Because you've killed me before.
4: Then I guess I'm just gonna have to do it again.
1: Tree kicks Lori in the crotch. The blonde throws a lamp but misses. Lori slams Tree's head into her desk and chokes her. They roll over the bed and fall off. Tree crawls away, but Lori jumps on top of her. She repeatedly slams Tree's head into the floor. Tree elbows her roommate's face. Lori pins Tree to the bed. She covers Tree's mouth.
3: What the hell's going on in there?
6: Nothing! Tree just fell! Everything's fine!
3: Whatever, clumsy hoes. I better see you at the meeting today.
6: We'll be there!
1: Tree jabs Lori in the throat.
10: Eat it, bitch!
1: She smashes the cupcake into Lori's mouth. Lori staggers back and frantically wipes at her face. Grabbing onto the hanging ceiling light, Tree swings and kicks her roommate out the bedroom window. Lori lands on the porch in front of the girl with headphones. The Kappa sister runs inside. Tree looks out the window. Blood pools under Lori's head. Tree slowly sits down near the window.
11: What are you losers doing in there?
24: Lori. Hey. My cupcake.
1: She slumps to the side and her eyes close. Cut to black. On TV, Danielle gives an interview while Becky comforts the sister with the headphones.
11: I just knew there was something wrong with Lori. She never wore makeup, never posted any cute selfies, and she literally owned a pair of Crocs. All the signs of a psycho killer were there. Hello? I'm trying to get interviewed here.
1: At the diner.
24: Oh my God, she is such a tool.
11: Anywho, Lori's little plot was super lame. Poisoning a cupcake? Really? We're Kappas. We don't eat cupcakes. Is this local or national?
1: Sitting with Carter, Tree answers her phone.
24: Hey, Dad. Dad, I'm fine. I promise. Yeah. I'm just a little scratched up. Okay. I'll see you soon. I love you too. Bye.
8: So, now that your bedroom is officially a crime scene and all, where are you planning on crashing tonight?
24: Is that an invitation?
8: You sure you want to wake up in a dorm room again?
24: Only if it's yours.
8: Oh, I mean, of course you'll have to sleep in Ryan's bed.
24: Of course.
8: Yeah. We can, yeah. almost forgot. Left this little guy.
1: Carter hands Tree her bracelet. She smiles softly.
24: Thanks.
8: You know, your little scenario reminds me.
24: What? What's that?
8: Groundhog Day. The movie Groundhog Day? With Bill Murray?
24: Who's Bill Murray?
8: Are you kidding me? Ghostbusters.
24: Sorry. I don't know.
8: How do you sleep at night? You've never seen Groundhog Day?
24: No.
1: Fade to black. Tree wakes up in Carter's dorm room.
8: Oh, hey. You're up.
1: She stares.
8: I wasn't sure if you wanted to sleep in or not.
1: She wears a horrified expression.
8: I'm kidding. It was me. I just called your phone.
24: What?
8: It's Tuesday the 19th. You made it.
24: Oh, my God. You are such a... Sure! I'm gonna kill you!
8: Hey, that's not...
24: What is wrong with you? Hey. That was not funny! You are such a punk! I hate you!
1: Carter climbs on top of Tree and almost kisses her.
5: She's back?
8: Out.
5: I'm not sleeping in my car again. It smells like hot pockets and feet.
8: Get out.
5: I just want clean underwear!
1: Carter throws a pillow as his roommate leaves, shutting the door. He shares a smile with Tree and they kiss. Our view moves to the door and closes in on the sticker reading, "Today is the first day of the rest of your life." Cut to black. A birthday card shows a cupcake with a skull and crossbones. It opens to reveal a title, "Happy Death Day." Credits appear on colorful cards featuring the characters and morbid themes. 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Jessica Roth. Israel Broussard. Ruby Modine. Rachel Matthews. Charles Aitken. 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Co-producer Philip Daw. 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First assistant director Dan Katzman. Second assistant director Seth William Hansen. Cast: Jessica Roth as Tree Gelbman. Israel Broussard as Carter Davis. Ruby Modine as Laurie Spengler. Charles Aitken as Gregory Butler. Laura Clifton as Stephanie Butler. Jason Bale as David Gelbman. Rob Mello as John Toombs. Rachel Matthews as Danielle Boosman. Ramsey Anderson as Keith Lumley. Brady Lewis as Frat Brother. Fivu as Ryan Fawn. Tanea Intriago as Student Protester. Blaine Kern III as Nick Sims. Cariella Smith as Becky Shepherd. Jimmy Gonzalez as police officer, Billy Slaughter as Dr. Winter, Donna Duplantier as Nurse Dina, Gigi Ernetta as reporter, Lindsay Smith as waitress, Dane Rhodes as Officer Santora, Caleb Spilliards as Tim Bauer, Missy Yeager as Tree's mom, Tran Tran as Emily, stunt coordinator Mark Rayner, stunt coordinators additional photography James Armstrong, Jack Tamplin, Kelly Phelan as stunt double, Tree. Eddie Fernandez Jr. as stunt double, Carter. Karina Roche as stunt double, Laurie. Andy Dillon as stunt double, Toombs. Nicole Marines as stunt double, Danielle. Delmar Reyna as stunt double, Nurse. Andy Dillon as stunt killer. Preston Schrag as exhausted frat brother. Utility stunts, Tim Bell, Nito Larioza, Simon Potter. 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Songs, Busy Day Birthday, performed by the Track Cartel. 99 Bottles of Beer, traditional. So No, performed by Lip B. Ophelia, performed by the Lumineers. Feasting, performed by Tim Cullen. Color Schemes, performed by MWAB. Happy Birthday to You. Diggy, RAC Mix, performed by Spencer Ludwig. Moondust, performed by Cherry Glazer. Voodoo, performed by DVBBS and Jay Hardway. Sky Teachings, performed by Dark Brown. Confident, performed by Demi Lovato. We Got Something Good, performed by William Bell. Love Stuck, performed by Mother Mother. Since I Don't Have You, performed by the Skyliners. High, performed by Sir Sly. 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Universal Studios is the author of this motion picture for purposes of the Berne Convention and all national laws giving effect thereto. The characters and events depicted in this photoplay are fictitious, Any similarity to actual persons living or dead is purely coincidental. This motion picture is protected under the laws of the United States and other countries. Unauthorized duplication, distribution, or exhibition may result in civil liability and criminal prosecution. This film has been described by the Media Access Group at WGBH, with funding from Universal Pictures, read by Adrienne Barbeau. 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
9: Letters pop out from a white background, then turn red. Netflix, a Netflix original series. The caption, Monday AF, is added to a dour-faced Hastygram selfie posted by Frankie.
12: And Frankie's a horse.
13: What are you talking about?
12: Everyone's faces is either a bird, a horse, or a muffin, and I'm a muffin. What's happening?
13: I think Lola's having a stroke.
12: Frankie, do you have a second?
9: The counselor approaches.
12: Oh, is this about my essay? I know my thesis wasn't the strongest.
13: I just want to check and make sure that you're doing okay.
12: Was it really that bad?
13: No, it's about your socials. After everything that's happened, the administration's trying to keep an eye on kids who seem to be struggling a little.
12: Wait, you think I'm struggling?
13: You've been posting a lot of sad pics, stories, tweets.
12: You guys follow all that stuff?
13: I know breakups are hard. And now that Jonah's dating Grace, it just...
12: I'm totally fine. I'm fine.
13: Well, if you ever need to talk, you know where to find me.
9: Mm-hmm. Frankie turns back to Shay and Lola.
13: What was that about?
12: She was worried about me. Apparently I'm high risk because of the stuff I put online. Did you know the administration looks at our socials?
13: Okay, but maybe she has a point. I mean, your feed's been kind of depressing lately.
9: Shay calls up Frankie's gloomy photo stream on her phone.
12: I'm going through a breakup. But it's not like scary sad, it's just regular sad.
14: And that's why you're losing the breakup.
13: What does that even mean?
14: Okay, Jonah's got a new girlfriend and Frankie's been moping around online. You have to show him what he's missing, how happy and awesome you are.
12: But I'm neither of those things.
14: Okay. Could you tell that I was going through a breakup with Tiny?
13: No, you look great in all these.
12: So what, I fake it till I make it?
14: Exactly.
9: Frankie hangs back, checking her phone and looking miserable as her friends continue down the hallway. Photos and videos of the diverse group of Degrassi teens appear in blocks, then within text messages and phone apps. The title appears on a social media page next to a photo of all the teens together. Degrassi, next class. The quote below reads, I know I can make it through. Words appear, hashtag get money. Written by Courtney Jane Walker, directed by Stefan Brogren. Two young children run through an apartment where Saad grabs plates of food from the fridge. A girl in a headscarf watches him.
16: Waffles.
25: La enna ma fe protein.
16: Oh, can you use your camera to take a picture of me to send to Karim in London? And with luck, I miss home so much.
25: I can't right now. I have to finish my homework before school.
16: Liar, you always finish your homework the night before.
9: She glares at him.
16: I'm going to go get your camera and I'll just do it myself.
25: Abrallah!
9: She goes into a bedroom. He hangs his head and sets the plates on the table. Abra returns, holding Saad's broken camera.
16: Saad?
25: Please don't tell Omi and Abby.
16: Why? What happened?
25: Some guy at school.
16: Broke your camera? That's bullying. You need to tell someone.
25: I don't want to cause trouble. Omi and Abby have enough on their minds. It's complicated.
9: She glowers sternly.
25: I punched back.
16: Saad.
25: I lost control.
16: Omi and Abby will find out eventually.
25: Not if I can get the money to have it fixed.
16: And how are you going to do that?
25: I'll figure it out. Dear, still interested in those waffles?
9: Abra grins. Now, in the school gym, Shay does sprints with the other girls as their coach times them. Grimacing, she stops mid-sprint.
26: All right, take a break, ladies.
27: Am I still at 9?
26: Yeah.
27: I need to get to 10 if I want any chance of getting scouted by a good school.
26: Don't be so hard on yourself. Girls often slow down for a year or two while their bodies change.
27: I don't have a year or two. Is there anything I can do to speed up? Anything at all?
26: Well, some athletes use supplements like creatine, beta-ionine to help them build muscle, but they're very expensive, and I wouldn't necessarily
27: recommend. How expensive?
26: We're talking in the hundreds.
9: She bites her lip.
26: Listen, just keep working hard, and eventually you'll get there.
9: Shay looks across the gym and sees Tiny. He walks over to her.

0: smelly.
1: Ugh, it'll be totally fun. And it's the perfect opportunity to take some not sad photos for my socials. You were the ones who said I needed to show Jonah all the awesome stuff I'm doing so I can win the breakup.
2: Because that's a healthy way of thinking about it. Besides, no can do. I have to train.
0: And I have to help my dad find a new busboy.
2: Wait, you're hiring? Can I have the job?
0: You want to bus tables?
2: I really need the money.
0: Okay, then come by for a trash shift tonight.
3: Saad perks up.
0: I have to make sure you can do the job.
4: Can anyone apply?
0: Well, yeah, it's a free country. Oh, sorry, is that offensive?
3: He shakes his head.
1: Wait, and who's going to come with me?
3: Later, a group of young adults are gathered in the woods. Frankie arrives with Hunter.
5: This is awesome!
4: This is a nightmare. I cannot believe I let you rope me into this.
1: The amount of times I've lied to Mom for you, you owe me.
4: Don't care. Hard pass on all of this. Good thing I brought a contingency plan.
1: Wait.
3: He carries a laptop.
1: Seriously? You're not going to take pictures with me?
4: Nope.
1: Well, I can't take photos by myself, then I'm just going to seem lame and lonely.
4: Go forth and frolic. Maybe you'll find another granola weirdo to help you out.
5: Frankie? Frankie, over here!
3: She turns with a smile and heads to Zig and Esme, who sit on a blanket.
6: Hey, guys.
7: I need a second opinion. Can you please tell Zig he looks hot in his outfit?
8: I look ridiculous.
7: Let the lady decide.
6: I don't know. I think it kind of goes well with a black eye.
7: Told you. You're by yourself?
6: No, I'm totally alone. It's just me.
7: Come here with us.
6: Really? I don't want to intrude.
8: The more the merrier.
3: Meanwhile, at the Mexican restaurant.
0: Okay, now stack the plates on your arms.
2: All of them.
0: The world record is 30.
3: The girls wear fuchsia-colored t-shirts that say Lola's Cantina. Shay puts one empty plate in her fingers and another in the crook of her arm. She tries to balance a third but loses her grip. Saad, also sporting a Lola's Cantina shirt, rushes up from behind them and sweeps up the mess.
5: Damn, boy, you're good.
4: I bust tables at the restaurant back home.
2: What is he doing here?
0: Trying out for the job, Dodoy.
2: Him? Honey says he punched Zig. You can't hire him.
0: Okay, well, get that hurt stacking place and maybe I won't have to.
2: I can get better, okay? I promise, but I really need this job.
3: Lola averts her gaze.
0: Talk to my dad, okay? Just try to make it through the rest of your shift without dropping anything else.
3: Shay stares down nervously. Back at the drum festival in the woods, Esme takes a picture of Frankie and Zig, who wears a leather vest over his bare chest.
5: Closer! Closer!
3: Frankie hugs Zig.
5: Aw, you're so cute. Isn't she cute?
8: Yeah, I'd say so.
3: He checks his phone. His face falls.
8: That's tiny. I gotta go. That dude that gave me black eyes at Lola's. I need my shirt.
6: What? No. At least one of you has to stay.
8: You say I can handle it.
6: You sure?
8: Yeah.
6: Don't worry.
5: We can have fun without him.
3: Meanwhile, at Lola's Cantina, Saad busses a table. He spies Tiny entering, and he turns away. Lola supervises Shay and Saad.
0: Great work, you two.
4: Thank you for the opportunity.
0: Well, you were awesome. And Shay, you were spilling less by the end.
3: Lola pulls cash from her pocket and splits it between Saad and Shay.
0: You work, so we pay. Do you think this is a 19th century workhouse?
3: Big grin.
4: Thank you again. I would really, really like to work here.
0: Well, I'll talk to my dad and I'll let you know, okay?
3: Saad anxiously gazes at Shay talking with Tiny. Lola notices.
0: Are you okay?
4: Yes, absolutely. Have a good night.
3: He grabs his things.
2: Waitressing is so tough. I'm tipping way better from now on.
3: Saad quickly exits.
4: Hold on a second, okay? We'll be right back.
3: Tiny pats Shay on the arm and follows Saad outside.
9: Hey! Hey!
3: Saad ignores him and keeps walking. He rounds a corner into an alley where Zig awaits.
8: You know, it's not polite to ignore someone when they're talking to you.
3: Zig and Tiny surround him.
4: I'm just trying to get home. I don't want any trouble.
8: Oh, well, you should have thought about that before you gave me this black eye.
9: You need to stay away from us and our friends.
4: I don't have to listen to anything you say. Now get out of my way.
8: What are you going to do, sucker punch me again?
3: Saad smirks.
4: I get it. You're all tough now that you've got your friend here.
8: You want to find out how tough?
3: They lock eyes. Saad is first to look away. Holding his angry gaze downward, he walks around Zig and leaves. Zig and Tiny watch him walk away.
8: Yeah, that's what I thought.
3: Back at the festival, Esme and Frankie sit on the blanket taking selfies together. They're all smiles until Frankie spots Jonah.
1: Oh my God. That's Jonah. What should I do? Should I go talk to him? How do I look? Should I go talk to him though? Like, what should I do? How do I look?
0: First, you should breathe.
3: Esme.

0: takes Frankie's hands and they stand. She fluffs Frankie's loose brown curls.
1: Okay, and now go talk to him.
0: Frankie turns toward Jonah with a radiant smile, which turns to a scowl when Grace walks up to him and they kiss. Frankie storms toward them, Esme on her tail. Hunter looks up from his laptop and takes off a pair of gaming headphones. Grace and Jonah's kiss parts, and they gaze over to see Frankie glaring.
2: Frankie.
1: You are such a piece of crap.
2: What are you doing here?
1: Don't, what are you doing here, me? I knew you were sneaking around behind my back, and I asked you about it, and you lied.
2: I never lied.
1: Everything we've been through, and that's all you have to say.
2: Nothing that I ever did was good enough for you. Okay, clearly breaking up didn't even change that.
3: Maybe I should go get snacks.
1: No, forget it. I'll go.
0: She takes a few steps and stops, spying the guitar she bought Jonah. She grabs it.
2: What are you doing?
1: This is a really nice guitar. An awesome girlfriend must have bought it for you.
0: She turns the guitar upside down, holding it by the neck.
2: Frankie!
0: She whacks it against a tree. Grace and Jonah raise their hands to their faces as they watch. Esme, grinning, records it all on her phone.
2: What is your problem?
1: It has to be you!
0: The guitar is destroyed. Hunter and the rest of the crowd look on. Frankie notices everyone's eyes on her, then turns and bolts. Hunter goes after her. Now in the lounge area inside the school, Saad takes pictures of Abra.
4: Good. Very good. Very good. Lean to your right.
1: Okay.
4: There.
0: She poses atop two angled support beams that meet at the floor, creating a V.
4: Go, go. Calm down, calm down.
0: Saad waves students by them. Abra hops down, striking a new pose in front of a green sign bearing the school crest with orange letters encircling it that read Degrassi Community School.
4: Look at that.
5: I'm so glad they got their camera fixed. Karima is going to love these. I want her to see how happy we are here.
4: Are you happy?
5: Why wouldn't I be? It's awesome here.
4: Disagree.
5: Maybe you'd have more fun if you stop being so grumpy all the time.
4: I'm not the problem.
0: Lola taps his shoulder. He whips around.
1: Did you think I was?
0: He softens.
4: No one. I just... I'm sorry.
1: It's okay. I just want to let you know that you got the job.
4: I did?
1: Yeah, you totally kicked butt.
4: Thank you so much. But I can't accept.
0: Abra grabs at him. He holds her off.
1: What? Why not?
4: I've made some enemies here. And I don't want to cause trouble for you.
1: Enemies? Oh, you mean Zig and Tiny. I'm not scared of those idiots.
4: I don't think they would be very happy if I took their job.
1: I'm not gonna let some bully stop me from hiring the right person. You said you really need the work.
4: I do.
1: Then don't let those dum-dums stop you. Plus, if you say no, I'm gonna have to hire Shay. She's gonna put us out of business.
0: He grins.
1: Take that as a yes.
4: How can I ever thank you?
1: By being the best busboy Lola's Cantina's ever seen. And maybe a box of jelly beans.
0: Lola heads off. Abra folds her arms and smirks at her brother.
5: See? Maybe it's not so bad here after all.
0: They share a smile. Later, in the gym.
6: Thank you, ladies. We'll see you tomorrow.
0: Shay stops running and sits on the stage. Tiny enters and goes to her.
7: No faster, huh?
1: My whole future is resting on tenths of a second. I need to figure out a way to pay for those supplements.
7: What about the cash you got from the training shift?
1: Not nearly enough. I need to be able to keep affording them.
0: Tiny sighs and stares at the floor.
1: What?
7: Lola gave Saad the job. I heard them talking this morning.
1: Seriously?
3: Shay, I've been waiting in the car for 15 minutes.
1: Sorry, Mom.
7: Hi, Miss Powers. How was work?
3: Long. This kid swallowed a battery. It came out, thank God, without too much damage to his insides.
7: Sweet. I'll see you tomorrow.
0: Shay rises, addressing her mom.
1: You know how I was saying I need to become the fastest in the school to get a chance at a good scholarship?
3: Uh-huh.
1: Well, there are these supplements Mr. Armstrong told me about.
3: I'm sorry, we can't afford anything like that. They cost $200 or $300 a month.
1: I need to get faster. It's my only shot, and I'm almost there.
3: Well, then you're just gonna have to train.
1: I do train. More than anyone else. It's not enough. What was the point of me working so hard? A stupid puberty was going to mess everything up.
3: Shay!
1: No, you promised that if I work harder than everyone else, I can achieve anything that I want. Well, you lied. Everyone lied.
3: Honey, I wish I could help you out. But don't worry, because if I know you, you'll find another way.
0: Now, at the Hollingsworth house, Frankie sits at the kitchen counter, sipping a drink as her brothers come downstairs.
8: So is Esme your new BFF?
1: What? Wait, how do you know that?
8: Because your escapades are posted all over the internet, dumbass.
0: Hunter shows her his phone. A video of Frankie smashing the guitar plays on Esme's Hastygram page.
2: And what is your problem?
1: It has to be you!
8: Cannot believe you abandoned me for those losers.
9: Oh, God, do you think Mom's seen these?
10: I sure have.
9: Okay, I can explain.
10: Why you destroyed Jonah's guitar?
9: It was his fault. He showed up with Grace and he was looking all happy, and the whole point of me going was to show him how happy I am.
10: That must have been hard.
9: It was. And I just feel like no matter what I do, I'm doomed to be miserable.
10: That's not true, but you are doomed to be grounded.
9: That's unfair. You never grounded Miles for any of the crazy stuff he did.
11: That's because I'm not dumb enough to put photos of me all over the internet.
9: Fine, whatever. After this, no one will want to hang out with me anyway. I'm such a loser.
8: I can't argue with that.
12: She chucks a bagel at him. He catches it and takes a bite.
10: And as for the guitar, you're going to give Jonah the money to pay for it.
9: No, Mom, no.
10: Yes, Frankie, yes. Do it today.
12: Their mom goes upstairs. Frankie sulks.
11: Hey, that's what you get for hanging out with crazy Esme.
9: She was the one who posted that stuff?
11: Who else?
9: And here I was thinking she was actually being a friend.
12: Back at the cantina.
3: You didn't even tell me yourself.
9: I was scared you'd be mad.
3: I am mad. You know I need that money.
9: I can't just give you a job you're bad at.
3: You can give it to some guy you don't even know? He punched Zig, Lola.
9: Because Zig went after him first.
3: So that makes it okay.
9: No, but... Okay, how about some free nachos instead? And then maybe I can help you find a job you are qualified for. One sec. Te di cuidado con la freidora nueva.
12: Lola goes into a back room, leaving a tip jar full of cash on a supply table. Shay eyes it, stepping closer. Checking no one's watching, she sticks her hand in the jar and grabs the cash. Shay hurries off. Now, outside the school, Frankie carries an envelope of cash. She looks from the money to Jonah, who sits on a picnic table writing in a notebook. Frankie starts toward him, but stops, seeing Grace join him. Grace sits on the seat between his legs, and Jonah folds his arms around her, leaning his face against hers.
9: Nope. No.
13: I don't understand. Why is she destroying that musical instrument?
14: She's crazy.
12: Behind Frankie, Goldie and Rasha watch the video on Goldie's phone. Then Frankie spots Esme and stomps toward her. Esme looks up to find Frankie angrily staring at her.
3: So, what are we doing tonight?
9: Oh, I'm not here to make plans. I'm here to yell at you.
3: Why?
9: For posting all that stuff. I got in so much trouble.
3: Someone's being a little dramatic.
9: I'm grounded, and everyone's laughing at me.
3: Not everyone.
12: Esme shows Frankie her phone.
3: 500 likes, tons of comments. People think you're totally badass.
9: I'm sure it says badass and not pathetic.
3: I wish I did that to my ex's car. Taylor Swift made an entire career off of her exes. You really think she cares what people she went to high school with are saying about her?
9: Yes.
12: Esme cocks her head.
9: I have to give Jonah money for his guitar, but the thought of speaking to him makes me want to barf.
3: Then keep the cash. We'll go get massages.
9: It's a great idea, except if my mom found out, she would kill me.
3: Then we just need to find a way to get him the money that makes you feel awesome.
12: Esme grabs her by the hand and pulls her along. Now at the cantina, a patron drops their sunglasses.
7: Here.
12: Saad picks them up.
7: Let me help you. Enjoy your meal.
9: Saad, can I talk to you?
7: Should I have offered to clean his sunglasses before giving them back?
3: I have no idea what you're talking about.
7: I'm sorry, I just want to do the best job for you.
3: Too late. You're fired.
7: What?
3: The tips are missing.
7: And you think I took them?
3: Well, we haven't had a problem before you started.
7: I would never steal from you.
3: Wouldn't you say that if you had taken it?
7: There must be another explanation.
3: Not one I can find.
7: I thought you were different. But you're judgmental and small-minded like everyone else here.
12: Lola gapes and turns her back to him, walking away, leaving Saad to brood. Meanwhile, sitting on a sidewalk bench outside a store that sells fresh produce, Shay stares at a shopping cart page of a vitamin supplement website on her phone. The price reads $319.99. Shay puts the phone in her purse with the stolen tip money. Her fingers linger, touching multiple $20 bills. Shay's eyes lift from her purse and gaze off contemplatively. Now at the dot, Jonah sits just inside the door. Frankie and Esme observe from outside.
9: There he is. Is this a totally stupid idea?
3: No, I promise you it's not. People are gonna love it. Ready?
12: Esme lingers outside recording as Frankie, wearing skin-tight black pants, a shiny gold tank top, and heels, steps in.
9: Jonah!
12: He looks up.
11: Frankie?
9: I have something for you.
12: Frankie pulls out a stack of cash and swipes bills off the top toward Jonah, one at a time.
11: What the hell?
9: Oh, it's for a new guitar. So you can pay for a date. For once in your life!
12: He looks her up and down as she struts out.
3: Totally badass. Okay, posted.
12: The girls beam, snapping a selfie. Esme kisses Frankie's cheek.
13: Oh my god.
12: Back at Lola's cantina, Shay walks in and spies the empty tip jar where she left it. She checks the coast is clear, then puts cash back into the tip jar. Behind her, Lola steps out of a back room carrying food.
9: Seriously?
14: I was just...
9: Putting back the money you stole.
14: Yeah?
9: I fired Saad because I thought he took it. Everyone's gonna think I'm a racist employer now.
14: I'm so, so sorry.
9: Why would you do that?
14: I have to pay for these supplements. It's the only way I'm gonna get fast enough to get scouted, because if I don't get scouted this year, that's it. The thing I've wanted my entire life just goes away.
9: You're lucky I love you so much.
14: Wait, you're not gonna tell?
9: Did you put all the money back?
14: Yeah, plus an extra 20 for my birthday money.
12: Lola delivers the food.
9: Okay, well, I don't wanna get you into trouble, and I know how much this running thing means to you.
14: It doesn't even matter. I'm toast unless I can get an extra edge.
9: Maybe I can help.
14: You're gonna give me the job?
9: Oh, hell no, you're terrible, but I will lend you the money, at least for the first month.
12: A smile begins to form on Shay's face.
14: Really? Even after what I did?
9: Well, what can I say? I'm saved.
14: I love you too.
12: They hug. Lola pulls back.
9: But you have to promise that I get to design your athletic wear line when you become a famous Olympian.
14: Yes, deal. Okay.
12: They embrace again. Meanwhile, at Saad's family's apartment, Abra hops off a bunk bed and walks past her younger brother and sister, who sit on an adjacent twin bed and play with toys. She goes into the main room where Saad sits dejectedly.
5: I sent Karima the photos. She says my school is way nicer than hers. She's totally jealous of how awesome it is here.
4: I don't know about that.
5: Well, I'd rather be here than Joma.
12: Abra returns to the bedroom. Saad, doing his homework, sets down a pencil. He picks up his phone from the table. He types into a travel website, searching flights from Toronto to Damascus. The results of the search read, "No flights found at this time." He then clicks a button to change the destination, searching now for flights to Istanbul. He scrolls the results, bringing up a list of several one-way and return-trip flight options. Among the search results is a yellow pop-up ad. It reads, "Homesick? Click here." He taps the pop-up and a new web page opens to a discussion thread in English and Arabic. The messages read things like, "Don't let them get to you," "My teachers see I'm struggling and want me to see my school counselor," and "I'm already failing school." A relieved smile works its way to his face. 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Letters pop out from a white background, then pop out from a white background, then turn red. Netflix. A Netflix original series. In their backyard, Frankie hands her mom a coffee cup with a sweet smile.
10: Have an amazing day.
15: Hey, sweetheart.
10: You sure you're okay to get to school on your own?
15: Absolutely. Now get going. You know how much you love those Heritage Board meetings.
12: Mrs. Hollingsworth smiles and leaves. As soon as she's gone, Frankie takes out her cell phone and dials.
15: Hi, yes, this is Diana Hollingsworth. I'm just calling because Frankie is still ill and won't be able to come to school. Thank you.
11: So I guess you don't need a ride to school.
12: Jonah strolls over.
11: You playing hooky again?
15: You could join me.
11: How long do you think you can keep this up?
15: Forever. I can never go back to that place.
11: Okay, no, I know, I get it. But I have to go. I have a physics test.
12: She stands, blocking his way, then leans in for a kiss.
15: Come on. You're not gonna make me go swimming on my own, are you?
11: No suit.
12: She turns away, unzipping her hoodie.
15: No problem.
12: Frankie strips to her underwear.
11: Now this is the kind of truancy I could really get behind.
12: He doffs his shirt.
15: You are so true.
9: Frankie? Are you still here?
12: Mrs. Hollingsworth gapes at shirtless Jonah in front of disrobed Frankie.
15: Mom, we were just,
9: I can see what you're doing.
10: I just got a call from the school asking for a doctor's note for the 2 tests that you've missed during the 4 days that you've been absent.
15: I can't go back there.
10: Because you'd rather stay home and fool around with your boyfriend?
11: Okay, look, that's not...
10: Okay, time for you to go. Now.
16: He hurries away.
10: Get dressed. I'm driving you to school, and you have no idea how grounded you are.
15: But, Mom...
10: No excuses. And you're not going to see Jonna again. No arguments.
12: Photos and videos of the diverse group of Degrassi teens appear in blogs, then within text messages and phone apps. The title appears on a social media page next to a photo of all the teens together. Degrassi, next class. The quote below reads, "I know I can make it through." Words appear, hashtag that awkward moment when. Starring Amanda Arcuri, Amir Bagheria, Raya Downs, Anna Golia, Nikki Gold, Ricardo Hoyos. Standing outside school, Tiny shows Shay an image on his phone.
11: Look at this giant squid these Russian fishermen just caught.
3: Terrifying. My turn.
16: Shay pulls a piece of paper out of her backpack and hands it to Tiny.
11: Summer science at Caltech?
3: Yeah, it's an amazing program for CU students. You just have to write an essay to apply.
11: That's due in 2 days. There's no way.
3: That's plenty of time. I can help you if you want.
11: You sure?
3: Yeah, it'd be my pleasure.
15: Guess who totally almost passed her history test?
16: Lola hugs Tiny, who grimaces.
15: Does your stomach still hurt? It's been like 3 days.
11: It's just a pulled muscle or something.
3: Maybe you should go to the doctor.
15: Unnecessary. Just go see my homeopath.
11: Your audiopath?
15: Homeopathy is a totally natural way of treating the body that uses what makes you sick to make you better.
3: He needs science, not wizard's magic. Just go to the doctor.
11: I don't have time. I gotta write the essay.
15: Who do you think cares about you more? Shay? Or me? Your girlfriend?
16: Tiny glances back and forth between Lola and Shay. Now, Frankie walks into Mr. Mitchell's class. Students eye her as she walks to a table and sits alone. Shay and Lola enter hand in hand and freeze when they spot Frankie.
17: Okay, class, take your seats.
16: They move toward a different table.
17: Today, we'll continue discussing Animal Farm with your partner, Frankie. Glad to have you back. We're gonna have to get you partnered up. Anyone want to volunteer to let Frankie join in their discussion?
16: Her classmates keep their hands down.
17: Not to worry, Frankie. Why don't you come up here? I'll catch you up and get you started on this, okay?
15: Yeah, sure.
18: Are you sure you're comfortable with that, Frankie?
17: Pipe down, Baz, okay? We won't get started. Grab a seat.
16: Mr. Mitchell pushes his chair beside his desk for Frankie. As she sits, Shay and Lola eye her, unsmiling. Frankie picks up her phone and sends a text to Jonna that reads, "I need you." Outside school, Winston approaches Tristan, Miles, and Zoe with a coffee cup.
19: Yeah, so it's all gonna work out just great.
20: Hello, beautiful.
21: Oh, isn't that just the cutest thing?
19: Say hello to Degrassi's hottest power couple.
21: Oh, hardly. Miles and I have that title firmly secured.
19: Does Miles bring you a non-fat hazelnut latte every day?
21: Okay, that's less boyfriend and more indentured servant.
20: Mm-hmm. Oh, well, you should be taking notes. Acts of kindness keep a relationship going.
22: Well, that and a rising Hastagram profile. Our pics regularly get 150 plus likes.
19: I bet we can get just as many likes in half the time.
21: It sounds like a challenge.
19: Because it is. The couple with the most likes by the end of the day is officially Degrassi's cutest. Hold this.
20: Okay.
19: You're the videographer. Press record.
16: She hands her phone to Miles, and Winston holds her cup.
21: Okay, a little further back. A little more. A little more.
16: Winston steps off the curb and is almost hit by a scooter, but keeps the cup upright.
20: My lady?
19: I hate those things. Are you okay?
20: I'm fine.
19: Maybe we should get you to the nurse.
20: Yeah, all in due time. Did you get the video?
21: Yeah.
23: A little more. A little more.
19: Oh, my gosh!
20: My lady? This is awesome.
19: Hashtag love hurts. You two are toast.
16: In Jonah's car.
15: You should have seen the way everyone was looking at me. There is no way I can go back there.
21: I'm sure it wasn't that bad.
15: It was. I can't do that every single day.
21: Okay, so then what's your plan?
15: What if we just disappear?
21: What?
15: Even thinking about walking through those doors again makes my chest go all tight.
21: Frankie, school will get better.
15: No, it won't. Everyone's already made up their minds that I'm a racist.
21: Okay. What's the plan?
15: I've always wanted to go to Costa Rica.
21: No, me too. But I think we're probably going to have to settle for something a little less scenic tonight.
15: I don't care. As long as I'm with you.
16: Jonah offers his hand and Frankie takes it. He gently kisses her knuckles and she smiles at him. They buckle their seatbelts. Jonah's car drives out of the school parking lot. Standing at his locker, Tiny picks up a vial from the shelf as Zig and Grace approach.
0: Hey. You okay, buddy?
7: Lola gave me these pills for my stomach thing, and I'm trying to figure out how many to take.
16: Grace takes the vial and eyes it with a creased brow.
1: Take as many as you want, or take none. It'll have the exact same effect.
7: They better do something. I don't have time to go to the doctor. I gotta finish this essay.
1: Are you sure you aren't just suffering from an acute case of guilt?
0: Over what?
1: Shay. He likes her.
16: Tiny looks at Grace.
1: I have eyeballs.
0: Okay, well, why should he feel guilty? He's not doing anything wrong.
1: He's emotionally cheating on Lola.
0: Hey, that is not a real thing.
7: And the girl's done so much for me. She basically started a race riot in my honor.
1: I'm sorry, but good guys don't get to have their cake and eat it, too.
0: Sorry, Dad.
16: As they pass him, Grace and Zig each pat Tiny on the shoulder. Tiny tips pills from the vial into his mouth. In class, Zoe and Winston's video plays on a phone.
1: My lady.
22: Wow, Zoe, you are literally a femme fatale.
2: Well, you'll all be relieved to hear that it's just a sprain.
15: Laugh all you want, but our video is getting reposted like crazy.
7: Okay, I wouldn't call 20 reposts crazy.
6: Okay, let's talk about romanticism. What's your first reaction to this painting? If that buzzing means that it expresses the horror and chaos of war, then you're right on the money.
15: Sorry.
6: Okay, what is happening?
15: Oh my God, Shane Dawson reposted our video and now it's blowing up like crazy.
6: I assume that's a good thing?
2: Well, he has over like 6 million vlog subscribers. It's totally a big deal.
6: Okay, I'm happy for you, but let's put them away till the end of class, shall we?
15: Yes, of course.
6: Okay, now Goya didn't have as many reposts.
16: Zoe turns to Tristan.
15: Did your post get shared by online royalty?
24: I guess that means we win.
15: We're going out tonight. Gotta celebrate.
16: Winston and Zoe high-five, then turn back to the teacher. At the dot, Tiny and Shay sit at the counter.
25: To make your application pop, you should find a way to bring in the environmental side of these squids. Don't you think?
16: His eyes flutter and he sits back woozily.
25: Okay, you don't look so good.
7: Yeah, those things that Lola gave me didn't actually work.
25: Big surprise, I told you you should have gone to the doctor.
7: It's just a stomach ache.
16: Shay stands.
7: Whoa, what are you doing?
25: Sit still.
16: She lifts up his shirt and pokes around on his abdomen. Their eyes meet, and they smile warmly at each other.
7: Ah!
25: Okay, if it hurts that bad, I'm taking you to the hospital.
7: But Lola...
25: You need real Western medicine. So stop being such a man, and let's get your ass to a doctor.
16: Shay walks past, and Tiny looks at the floor before getting up. In a motel lobby, Frankie and Jonah stand at the counter.
13: One better two.
15: One will be fine.
11: I am going to go check on the car.
16: Jonah leaves as Frankie takes out cash.
13: You okay, sweetie?
15: I'm fine.
13: You sure? You don't want me to call someone for you? I just want to make sure you're not in over your head.
15: I'm fine. Do you want my money or not?
11: Y'all good?
15: Let's just get to the room.
16: Frankie takes the keys from the clerk. Frankie and Jonah swing open their motel room door. The room contains a bed and a wood-paneled wall.
11: You know, we can go home if you're changing your mind.
15: No. I'm good. You know, maybe this isn't so bad. We can pretend we're bank robbers on the run.
11: Oh. Role playing? Come here, sugar.
16: He pulls her close and dips her.
15: But what are we gonna do? The cops are after us.
11: Better make the most of today before they lock us both up. It's just you and me, baby.
16: Standing close to Jonah, Frankie looks at her phone and sees an incoming call from her mom. She puts her phone away.
15: It's just you and me.
16: They lean in and kiss. At the Mexican restaurant, Winston sits across from Zoe, engrossed in her phone.
15: 8,500 reposts. I bet that'll double by tomorrow.
0: Tacos aren't very romantic, so...
16: He takes her hand.
0: How about fondue?
15: That would be perfect.
0: And I was thinking later, maybe we could take a walk by the water.
15: Yes, and then we can stage a near miss of you falling off the pier.
4: What are you talking about?
19: Our next video. We have to establish our brand while we're still fresh in people's minds.
16: He stares at her, his lips slightly parted.
4: Here, I was thinking you were actually excited about our date.
19: 9,000 reposts, and we're the number one post if you search relationship goals.
4: Fantastic.
19: Why are you being so weird?
4: Because it seems you care more about all this dumb online attention than you do about me.
19: Not true. It's fun that people are into us as an awesome couple.
4: Except it seems like you don't believe we're an awesome couple unless the whole internet tells you it's true.
19: You're overreacting.
4: Why don't I leave you two alone?
16: As Winston walks out, Zoe watches him go with a concerned look. In the hospital, Tiny lies in a bed as a doctor uses an ultrasound machine on his abdomen.
5: Tell me it's a girl. I've always wanted a daughter.
8: I wish I could tell you that's the first time I heard that one.
3: What's going on? Is he okay?
8: Well, it's a good thing your girlfriend brought you in when she did.
5: Oh, no, she's not. We're just friends.
8: Either way, it was a good call. You have appendicitis. You're going to need emergency surgery, but you'll be fine. Just hang tight. Someone will come get you.
16: After smiling at them, the doctor leaves. Shay takes Tiny's hand and he shifts his head toward her.
5: So, I guess you're right.
16: Lola rushes in.
9: Oh my God, my poor baby, are you okay?
25: He has appendicitis.
9: This is so dramatic. Thanks for taking care of my boo.
25: Yeah, sure, no problem.
19: We have to take him now.
16: She kisses him.
9: I'll wait for you.
25: It's like a half-hour procedure.
5: See you on the flip side.
25: Or not.
9: What? No one told me this was life-threatening.
16: Nurses wheel Tiny away. The girls check their phones.
9: Why is Frankie's mom texting me?
25: Yeah, me too. Frankie ran away.
9: You don't think it's because of us, do you?
16: Shay shrugs.
9: This is the most drama-filled day ever.
16: Shay lifts her eyes to look at her friend. Back at the Mexican restaurant, Zoe looks at her phone. One update next to an app icon reads 9,008 reposts. As she looks away from her phone, Zoe's eyes fix on the candle burning on the table. She glances away, then back at the flame. She inches her hand on the table closer and closer to the candle. She lifts it up and holds her wrist over the flame. She grimaces, pursing her lips as she pulls her wrist away from the candle. She looks at the burn, then types on her phone. In the app, she writes, hashtag love hurts, then hovers her phone over her wrist. She snaps a photo of her burn, then uploads it with the hashtag. The photo now appears on her account. She stares down gloomily. In the motel room, Frankie sleeps alone in the bed, fully clothed.
10: I know, Mom. Yeah, no, it's just for today. Mom, I know it's crazy.
16: She stirs.
10: Which is why I'm not actually running away. I don't know. It feels like she has no one.
16: She climbs out of bed.
10: Yeah. Yeah, no, I'm hoping I can talk some sense into her before breakfast. Yeah. Okay, I love you too. Bye.
16: She pushes open the bathroom door. Inside, Jonah wears just a towel as he turns to see Frankie, her eyes glassy.
10: I'm guessing you heard all that.
19: If you think I'm so crazy, then why did you come with me?
10: Well, obviously, I wasn't going to let you go through it on your own, but Frankie, you have not thought this through.
19: I told you what it was like at school. People were so horrible.
10: After everything, you still honestly think that you're the victim?
19: I tried to make things better, but everyone still hates me, so what else am I supposed to do?
10: Apologize.
19: For what?
10: For running away and worrying your family. For jeopardizing our relationship because now your mother thinks I'm some kind of sex-crazed delinquent. And for hurting people with that stupid racist stunt.
16: She stares tearfully.
19: Okay, so you think I'm racist too?
10: Frankie, I think that you don't get it. And I think that you're not trying to get it.
16: She shakes her head and turns from the door.
10: Where are you going?
19: To cool off! Before I say something I'll probably have to apologize for.
16: On her way out, Frankie grabs Jonah's car keys. At school, Tristan links arms with Zoe, then pulls her sleeve up to look at her wrist.
19: What the hell?
22: I saw your photo, idiot. Love hurts, really?
19: Just trying to capitalize on our popularity.
22: Ugh, give me a break. You're just doing what you always do.
19: And what's that?
22: Imploding? Because you're too scared to admit what's really going on?
19: Which is what exactly?
16: He pulls her around the corner.
22: You're gay, Zoe. And you're using this fake relationship with Winston to cover it up.
19: Screw you. This entire time through everything, you've just judged me.
22: That is not true.
19: Yes, it is. It was always, Zoe, you want to have sex with girls, or Zoe, you're lying to yourself, instead of, oh, Zoe, things are really hard for you right now. Is there anything I can do as your friend?
22: I just want you to be honest with yourself.
19: You want me to do things your way. The out and proud thing works for you, but not for me.
22: So you're trying to what, stay in the closet forever?
19: I'm trying to be happy. That's what I've been doing this entire time.
22: You're just desperate for attention, and that's messed up.
19: Desperate? That's a little rich coming from you.
16: His face relaxes into a wry smile.
22: Okay, Zoe. Go ahead. Do that thing you do where you hurt people to push them away, but think about it. How far are you willing to go?
16: Tristan gives her a long look before walking away, leaving Zoe standing with tears in her eyes. Elsewhere, Frankie drives Jonah's car with a frown. She flips the control and the windshield wipers turn on.
19: Oh, whoops.
16: She turns them off, then reaches for the stereo. Mouthing the words to the song, Frankie moves to the music with a smile. The car shakes. In the hospital, Tiny wakes up in bed.
12: You're awake, finally.
5: Easy.
16: Lola hugs him.
12: Your auntie's gonna be here soon, but do you need me to get you anything? Ice chips, orange juice, hemp sub?
5: I'm okay.
12: I'm so sorry I told you not to go to the doctor. I would have felt so horrible if anything bad had happened to you. Because, you know...
16: She closes her eyes.
12: Okay, here it goes.
16: She opens her eyes to look into Tiny's.
12: I love you.
16: Tiny blinks up at her, unsmiling.
12: Maybe it's too soon to say, but all of this really put things into perspective, and I just wanted...
5: I'm sorry.
12: You're sorry?
5: I really like you. But I also have feelings for someone else. Shay.
16: She raises her brows.
12: What?
16: Lola keeps her eyes fixed on him.
12: So you're breaking up with me?
5: No. This is all really confusing. I care about both of you.
12: But you obviously care about one of us more, so... Who?
5: Look, these past 8 months have been so much fun.
12: Message received.
5: Come on, Lola.
12: No, I'm no one's second choice. You may not be breaking up with me, but I'm sure as hell breaking up with you.
16: Lola stomps away and pauses before she gets to the door. She turns back, grabs a bouquet of flowers from Tiny's bedside table, and storms out. Elsewhere, Frankie gives up loosening lug nuts on her flat tire. She leaves the tire iron hanging off one of the nuts and sits in the driver's seat. She picks up her phone and looks at her contacts filed under Favorites. Squinting, she looks in her rearview mirror. A young African-American man gets out of his car behind her. She locks her car doors, then blinks as she stares forward. The man comes up to her passenger side window. He puts his hand up, then motions for her to roll down the window. She does.
14: Hey, you okay?
12: Yeah, just a little bit of car trouble.
14: I can help you change that if you'd like.
12: No, that's okay. I think I'll manage.
14: Okay. Well, if you're sure.
16: Frankie stares at the steering wheel, then turns back to the man.
12: Wait, actually, yes, please?
14: Sure.
16: He smiles, and Frankie turns back to the wheel with a downward glance. In an empty classroom, Zoe looks at texts from Tristan. One reads, "Zoe, we need to talk. Please text me back, okay?" A notification alert takes her to a photo of her burn. She scrolls through posts. One says, "Every scar I have makes me who I am."
24: I'm sorry. I shouldn't have left dinner.
16: She looks up. Winston stands before her.
19: I'm sorry, too. I would never hurt you just for likes.
24: No, I get it. You know, it feels good when people tell you that you're awesome. And you are awesome.
16: Winston presents a white box with curled blue ribbon from behind his back. Zoe opens it to find a bejeweled selfie stick.
24: I bejeweled it myself. It's for all our future selfies that are guaranteed to go viral.
16: She smiles up at him, then he gestures to her phone.
24: Why are you looking at that?
19: Oh, I accidentally clicked a tag.
24: Good. That stuff's messed up.
19: Yeah, I guess.
16: Winston goes to take his seat as other students do the same. Zoe looks down at her phone at posts. One reads, "If you knew I cut myself, would you still like me?" Another shows a bandaged wrist with the word, "Help." In Frankie's bedroom.
1: Can't you think about someone else other than yourself for 1 second?
17: No, I guess not.
16: Frankie sits on her bed with tears on her face.
1: Well, obviously you're grounded. But I'm glad you're home.
16: Frankie's mom leans in and embraces her daughter, whose eyes are red and glassy. As she leaves, Mrs. Hollingsworth passes Miles, who approaches Frankie's bed with his arms crossed.
5: Did you really think that running away was going to fix everything?
17: Yes. Everyone was right about me. I'm a bad person.
16: He sits on her bed.
5: You made a mistake. Welcome to the club.
17: Then I doubled down, I got defensive, and I made it worse. When that guy tried to help me, I just couldn't stop thinking about why I locked the doors.
5: It's complicated.
17: No, not really. I'm done making excuses, and I'm done expecting people to feel sorry for me. I have to do better. Not that it'll make a difference with my friends, my ex-friends.
5: Well, you got to the right place eventually. Even if it took you a while.
17: Okay, well, I have to call Jonah. I owe him a big time apology.
16: Miles pats his sister's knee before leaving. She picks up her phone.
18: You have one unheard message.
16: Frankie lifts the phone to her ear.
20: Hi, it's Shay. I don't know where you are, but I hope you're okay. Don't do anything stupid.
16: A smile spreads across Frankie's face. Cut to black. Opening credits continue. 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
21: clouds swirl in a blue sky. 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Dense clouds drift in a deep blue sky. Our view moves through the clouds, revealing a golden shield with the letters WB, Warner Brothers Pictures, an AOL Time Warner company. As our view approaches the shield, it shifts sideways and we move through it. Behind more clouds, sunbeams shine on a title in gold letters, Harry Potter and the Chamber of Secrets. The letter P is shaped like a lightning bolt. Our view moves through the title, then travels under the cloud line. On the ground below, countless rows of identical houses sit side by side, covering the vast landscape. A lone car drives past street lamps lining a two-lane road. Our view drifts down to street level, then to a lit window on the second floor of one house. Harry sits at a desk, flipping through the pages of his magical photo album. One photo shows Harry's parents holding baby Harry. They move. As Harry stares sadly at the album, it reflects in his round-rimmed glasses. On the next page, another moving photo depicts Harry with Hermione and Ron. Harry faces a caged snowy owl.
23: I can't let you out, Hedwig. I'm not allowed to use magic outside of school. Besides, if Uncle Vernon...
26: Harry Potter!
21: Harry closes his eyes, then looks at Hedwig.
23: Now you've done it.
21: Now in the kitchen, a dark-haired woman, Aunt Petunia, decorates a cake. Harry enters.
23: Who's in there? Vernon?
21: Uncle Vernon straightens his pudgy son Dudley's tie.
26: I'm warning you. If you can't control that bloody bird, it'll have to go.
23: But she's bored. If I could only let her out for an hour or two.
26: What, so you can send secret messages to your freaky little friends? No, sir.
23: But I haven't had any messages from any of my friends. Not one. All summer.
21: Dudley approaches.
27: Who'd want to be friends with you?
21: Dudley shoves Harry as he passes. Uncle Vernon steps over to Harry.
26: I should think you'd be a little more grateful. We've raised you since you were a baby, given you the food off our table, even let you have Dudley's second bedroom, purely out of the goodness of our hearts.
21: Dudley picks at the cake.
0: Not now, Bobkin, it's for when the Masons arrive.
26: Which should be any minute.
21: He beckons his family to the living room.
26: Now, let's go over our schedule once again, shall we? Petunia, when the Masons arrive, you will be...
0: in the lounge, waiting to welcome them graciously to our home.
26: Good. And Dudley, you will be...
27: I'll be waiting to open the door.
26: Excellent.
21: Uncle Vernon and his family glare at Harry.
26: And you?
23: I'll be in my bedroom, making no noise and pretending that I don't exist.
26: Too right you will. With any luck, this could well be the day I make the biggest deal of my career. And you will not mess it up.
21: He raises his eyebrows. Harry heads upstairs. As he opens his bedroom door, his eyes widen. A skinny creature with pointed bat-like ears jumps playfully on the bed.
2: Harry Potter. Such an honor it is.
21: Wearing a tattered pillowcase, the creature bows.
2: Who are you? Dobby, sir. Dobby the house elf.
23: Not to be rude or anything, but this isn't a great time for me to have a house elf in my bedroom.
2: Oh, yes, sir. Dobby understands. It's just that Dobby has come to tell you it is difficult, sir. Dobby wonders where to begin.
23: Why don't you sit down?
21: Dobby's large eyes widen.
2: Sit down?
21: The elf falls to his knees.
23: Dobby, shush, I'm sorry. I didn't mean to offend you or anything.
2: Offend Dobby? Dobby has heard of your greatness, sir, but never has he been asked to sit down by a wizard like an equal.
23: You can't have met many decent wizards, then.
2: No, I haven't. That was an awful thing to say.
21: He bangs his head against the dresser.
2: Dobby!
23: Stop!
2: Dobby,
23: please stop!
21: Downstairs, Uncle Vernon pours champagne for his guests. They glance upstairs.
26: Oh, don't mind that. It's just the cat.
21: The prim couple stare at him blankly. Upstairs.
23: Hey, be quiet. Are you all right?
2: Dobby had to punish himself, sir. Dobby almost spoke ill of his family, sir.
23: Your family?
2: The wizard family Dobby serves, sir. Dobby is bound to serve one family forever. If they ever knew Dobby was here... But Dobby had to come. Dobby has to protect Harry Potter, to warn him. Harry Potter must not go back to Hogwarts School of Witchcraft and Wizardry this year. There is a plot to make most terrible things happen.
23: What terrible things? Who's plotting them?
2: Oh, he can't say.
23: Okay, I understand. You can't say.
21: Dobby leaps onto the desk and picks up Harry's lamp.
23: Dobby.
21: He whacks himself in the head with it. Now downstairs.
26: So, when they arrive at the ninth hole...
21: Uncle Vernon glares at the ceiling, back upstairs.
23: Give me the lamp.
21: Harry wrestles the lamp from Dobby's hands, then grabs the creature's clothing and picks him up.
23: Get in there and keep quiet.
21: He puts him in the closet.
26: What the devil are you doing up here?
23: I was just...
26: You just ruined the punchline of my Japanese golfer joke.
23: Sorry.
21: The closet door opens. Harry closes it.
26: One more sound, and you'll wish you'd never been born, boy. And fix that door.
23: Yes, sir.
21: Uncle Vernon leaves. Harry opens the closet.
23: See why I've got to go back? I don't belong here. I belong in your world, a Hogwarts. It's the only place I've got friends.
2: Friends who don't even write to Harry Potter?
23: Well, I expect they've... Hang on. How do you know my friends haven't been writing to me?
21: Dobby reveals a bundle of letters.
2: Harry Potter mustn't be angry with Dobby. Dobby hoped if Harry Potter thought his friends had forgotten him, Harry Potter might not want to go back to school, sir.
23: Give me those. Now.
2: No!
21: He stuffs the letters back under his clothes, then darts to the door. Harry chases him into the hall. Dobby runs down the stairs, bumps into a wall, then runs to the kitchen doorway. He spots the cake. Harry stands behind him.
23: Dobby, get back here.
21: Dobby shakes his head, then snaps his fingers. The cake rises in midair.
23: Dobby, please, no.
2: Harry Potter must say he's not going back to school. I can't. Hogwarts is my home.
3: Then Dobby must do it, sir. For Harry Potter's own good.
21: The cake floats forward. Harry runs in, shoving Dobby aside. He watches the cake float closer and closer to his uncle's guests. As Harry reaches out, Aunt Petunia, Uncle Vernon, and Dudley spot it and trade nervous glances. The cake hovers directly over Mrs. Mason's head. Dobby snaps his fingers. The cake drops, covering her face and clothes.
26: I'm so sorry. It's my nephew. He's very disturbed. Meeting strangers upsets him.
21: Harry shakes his head at Dobby. The elf snaps his fingers and disappears. Daytime. Outside Harry's house, Uncle Vernon stands on the top of a ladder, fastening bars across Harry's bedroom window. Harry watches from inside.
26: You're never going back to that school. You're never going to see those freaky friends of yours again. Never!
21: Nighttime. Harry's glasses rest atop a book on his bedside table. The young wizard blinks his eyes open and leans up, gazing out the window. He puts on his glasses. Getting out of bed, Harry looks outside and approaches the window. High above the nearby houses, a bright light shines against a dark night sky. It moves closer. Harry watches it quizzically. An old turquoise car flies toward the house. Its headlights shine into the bedroom. As Harry backs against his closet doors, the light passes over Hedwig's cage. The car parks in midair. Ron, Harry's red-headed friend from school, and his twin brothers look out from the passenger window.
4: Hiya, Harry.
6: Ron, Fred, George, what are you all doing here?
4: Rescuing you, of course. Now come on, get your trunk.
21: Moments later, Harry closes a trunk full of clothes. Outside the window, Ron attaches a metal hook to the bars.
4: You better stand back.
21: Ron turns to Fred.
4: Let's go.
21: The car accelerates, pulling off the bars. Harry's aunt and uncle sit up in bed. Now the car backs to the window and its trunk opens. Harry hurriedly carries over his trunk. Outside his bedroom, Uncle Vernon unlocks the door. Now Harry brings over Hedwig's cage.
4: Come on, Harry, hurry up!
21: Uncle Vernon bursts in.
26: Petunia is escaping!
21: As Harry leaps in, Uncle Vernon grabs Harry's leg.
6: Let go of me!
26: Oh, no! You and that bloody pigeon aren't going anywhere!
6: Get off! Drive!
21: Fred shifts gears and they speed off. Uncle Vernon tumbles out the window. Aunt Petunia and Dudley peek over the windowsill.
6: Dad!
21: Uncle Vernon lies in a bush. In the car, Harry beams and closes the door. High over the rows of identical houses, the car soars into the night sky. On the ground, Uncle Vernon stumbles to his feet, then gapes at the car. Now with Harry.
4: By the way, Harry, happy birthday.
21: The car accelerates upward, far above the twinkling lights. Daytime. Now the car soars over the countryside, passing over trees and fields. It descends toward a dirt road. Its wheels touch ground, and the car drives toward a ramshackle multi-story house. A cloud of dust rises around the car as they approach a pig pen and a small duck pond. Harry's eyes widen as they come to a stop. Now the boys enter the house's cluttered kitchen.
6: Okay, come on, shh.
21: Harry gazes around wide-eyed. At a sink, a frying pan hovers under a running faucet. Moving by itself, a brush cleans the pan.
6: Do you think you'll be all right if we add some of this?
4: Yeah, Mom, never mind.
21: Harry stops at a clock-like object hanging on the wall. Its multiple hands each bear the photo of a family member. The hands move from a label reading lost to one reading home. Harry smiles. Nearby, two knitting needles float in midair, knitting a brightly colored striped blanket.
7: It's not much, but it's home.
6: I think it's brilliant.
21: The boy's mother enters.
8: Where have you been? Harry, how wonderful to see you, dear. Bed's empty, no note, car gone. You could have died. You could have been seen. Of course, I don't blame you, Harry, dear.
7: They were starving him, Mum. There were bars on his window.
8: Well, you best hope I don't put bars on your window, Ronald Weasley. Come on, Harry. Time for a spot of breakfast.
21: The boy's red-haired younger sister runs downstairs in her pajamas.
9: That's it. There we go.
10: Mummy, have you seen my jumper?
9: Yes, dear, it was on the cat.
21: She spots Harry.
9: Hello.
21: She stares at him, then runs away. The twins smile.
11: What did I do?
12: Ginny, she's been talking about your summer. A bit annoying, really.
21: A man enters.
13: Morning, Weasleys!
15: Morning, Arthur!
22: What a night. 9 raids. 9!
11: Raids? Dad works in the Ministry of Magic, in the Misuse of Muggle Artifacts office. Dad loves muggles. Thinks they're fascinating.
21: The red-haired man sits.
13: Well, now!
22: And who are you?
11: Oh, sorry, sir. I'm Harry, sir. Harry Potter.
22: Good Lord. Are you really? Well, Ron's told us all about you, of course. When did he get here?
9: This morning. Your sons flew that enchanted car of yours to Surrey and back last night.
22: Did you really? How'd it go?
21: His wife hits his arm.
22: I mean, that was very wrong indeed, boys. Very wrong of you.
21: Harry and Ron exchange a smile.
22: Now, Harry, you must know all about muggles. Tell me, what exactly is the function of a rubber duck?
11: Oh.
21: The family looks at a window.
9: Well, that could be error with the post.
21: Outside, an owl flies toward the window and smashes into the closed half.
9: Oh, fetch it, will you, Percy, please?
21: A red-haired teen approaches the window.
11: He's always doing that.
21: The teen takes an envelope from the owl's beak.
25: Oh, look, it's our Hogwarts letters.
9: Oh!
25: And they've sent us Harry's as well.
22: Dumbledore must know you're here, Harry. Doesn't miss a trick, that man.
11: Oh, no. This lot won't come cheap, Mum. The spell books alone are very expensive.
9: We'll manage. There's only one place we're going to get all of this. Diagon Alley.
21: Later, Mrs. Weasley takes a pail from the fireplace wall.
9: Here we are, Harry. You go first, dear.
11: But Harry's never travelled by flu powder before, Mum.
6: Flu powder?
9: Oh, well, you go first, Ron, so that Harry can see how it's done.
21: Ron walks into the tall fireplace.
9: In you go. That's
21: it. He takes a handful of dusty powder from the pail.
11: Diagon Alley!
21: As Ron drops the powder to his feet, green flames shoot up around him and he disappears.
9: You see? It's quite easy, dear. Don't be afraid. Come on.
21: She beckons Harry closer.
9: Come on. In you go. That's it. Mind your head.
21: Harry steps in.
9: That's right. Now take your flu powder.
21: Harry grabs a handful.
9: That's it. Very good. Now don't forget to speak very, very clearly.
21: She holds her son's back and nods.
11: Diagonally.
21: As he drops the powder, green flames surround Harry and he disappears. Mrs. Weasley approaches the empty fireplace.
9: What did he say, dear?
22: Diagonally.
9: I thought he did.
21: Now Harry shoots out of a fireplace, landing on his back. Covered in dust and soot, he sits up on a hardwood floor. He puts on his glasses. The left lens is cracked. Gazing around the room, he gets to his feet. He approaches a glass display case. A black and white mask with a gaping mouth and hollow eyes sits on the top shelf. Below it, a human skull sits next to a shriveled, petrified head. Harry walks across the dim, empty shop. On a dingy shelf, more petrified heads sit piled in a glass-domed case. Harry taps the glass. His view shifts to a skeletal hand displayed upright next to the heads. He puts his hand around its bony thumb and its fingers clamp down on his hand. Harry pulls on the skeletal fingers. He yanks his hand free. The bony hand returns its fingers to its upright position. Harry walks past more cases and approaches the shop's exit. Now Harry steps into a dingy brick-walled alley. People in dark cloaks linger in the dim corners. As Harry hesitantly takes a few steps, he nears a gaunt white-haired man, then quickly backs away. A haggard old lady grabs him.
9: Not lost, are you, my dear?
11: I'm fine, thank you. I was just...
21: The people surround him.
9: Come with us. We'll help you find your way back.
11: No, please.
13: Harry?
21: It's a giant man.
11: Hagrid.
13: What do you think you're doing down here? Come on.
21: Harry joins him. Now a sign with a pointing hand reads Nocturne Alley. Harry and Hagrid exit the narrow passage.
13: You're a mess, Harry. Skulking round Nocturne Alley? Dodgy place. Don't want no one to see you there. People would think you were up to no good.
1: I was lost. Hang on. What were you doing down there then?
13: Me? Oh, I was looking for a flesh-eating slug repellent. They're ruining all the school cabbages.
21: Harry eyes his large friend. As they stroll past more Diagon Alley shops, Hermione exits a store and runs over.
5: Harry! Hagrid!
13: Hello, Hermione!
5: Oh, it's so good to see you.
1: Oh, it's great to see you too.
5: What did you do to your glasses?
21: She waves her wand.
5: Oculus Reparo.
21: Harry's eyes grow wide as the lens is mended.
1: I definitely need to remember that one.
13: You'll be all right now then, Harry.

0: this is for the Daily Prophet.
1: Lockhart flashes a toothy grin for the photographer, then spots Harry.
2: It can't be Harry Potter.
1: The photographer grabs him.
0: Harry Potter! Excuse me, madam.
1: He pushes Harry to Lockhart's side.
3: Nice big smile, Harry. Together you and I rate the front page. Ladies and gentlemen, what an extraordinary moment this is. When young Harry stepped into Flourish and Blotts this morning to purchase my autobiography, Magical Me.
1: He flashes another smile. Hermione gazes starry-eyed. Ron grimaces.
3: Which, incidentally, is currently celebrating its 27th week atop the Daily Prophet bestseller list.
1: Draco glares.
3: He had no idea that he would in fact be leaving.
1: Lockhart nods to a clerk.
3: With my entire collected works.
1: He gives Harry a stack of books.
3: Free of charge.
1: Lockhart grins for another photo, then pushes Harry away.
3: Now, ladies.
4: Harry, yes, now you give me those, and I'll get them signed. All of you wait outside. That's it, John.
1: The kids head for the door. On stairs overlooking the crowd, Draco rips a page from a book. Then races over to Harry.
5: But you loved that, didn't you, Potter? Famous Harry Potter. Can't even go into a bookshop without making the front page.
1: Ginny steps up.
6: Leave him alone.
5: Oh, look, Potter. You got yourself a girlfriend.
1: A man with long platinum hair steps over.
2: Oh, now, Draco, play nicely. Mr. Potter.
1: Harry stares warily at him.
2: Lucius Malfoy. We meet at last. Forgive me.
1: With his hooked cane, he touches Harry's forehead.
2: Your scar is legend. As, of course, is the wizard who gave it to you.
7: Voldemort killed my parents.
1: Harry stares into Mr. Malfoy's eyes.
7: He was nothing more than a murderer.
2: You must be very brave to mention his name. Or very foolish.
6: Fear of a name only increases fear of the thing itself.
1: Mr. Malfoy faces Hermione.
2: And you must be Miss Granger.
1: Draco nods to his father.
2: Yes, Draco's told me all about you and your parents.
1: She glances over at her mother and father, then glares at Mr. Malfoy.
2: Muggles, aren't they?
1: The blond man looks at the Weasley children.
2: Let me see. Red hair, vacant expression.
1: He takes a book from Ginny.
2: Tatty, second-hand book. You must be at the Weasleys.
1: Their father approaches.
8: Children! It's man in here. Let's go outside.
2: Well. Weasley Senior.
8: Lucius.
2: Is your time at the Ministry, Arthur? All those extra raids? I do hope they're paying you overtime. You're judging by the state of this. I'd say not.
1: He lowers the book.
2: What's the use in being a disgrace to the name of wizard if they don't even pay you well for it?
8: We have a very different idea about what disgraces the name of wizard, Malfoy.
2: Clearly.
1: Mr. Weasley studies Mr. Malfoy.
2: Associating with muggles.
1: He drops two books into Ginny's metal cauldron.
2: And I thought your family could sink no lower.
1: Mr. Weasley uncomfortably smiles at the kids, then squints at Mr. Malfoy.
2: I'll see you at work.
1: He walks out. Draco steps over to Harry.
7: See you at school.
1: He lifts his eyebrows and leaves. Now at the train station, the children push suitcase-filled carts. Mr. and Mrs. Weasley hurry them along.
9: 10:58. Come on.
4: The train will be leaving any moment.
9: Fred, George, Percy, you first.
1: The three oldest boys run toward a brick wall. One by one, they disappear into the wall and enter the gateway.
4: Okay.
1: Mrs. Weasley pats Ginny's shoulder, and the young girl follows her brothers through the wall. Mr. and Mrs. Weasley head for the gateway.
9: After you, dear.
1: They vanish into the bricks, then appear on the other side and join Ginny.
4: Come on, Ginny, we'll get you a seat. Hurry.
1: They approach the waiting Hogwarts Express.
7: Let's go.
1: Back on the other platform, Harry and Ron race toward the wall and crash into it. They fall to the ground next to their spilled carts. A train conductor approaches.
10: Oi! What do you think you're doing?
5: Sorry. Lost control of the trolley.
1: The conductor shakes his head. Harry faces Ron.
5: Why can't we get through?
11: I don't know. The gateway sealed itself for some reason.
1: They touch the wall, then look at a clock.
5: The train leaves at exactly 11 o'clock. We've missed it.
11: Harry, if we can't get through, maybe my

0: Mum and Dad can't get back.
1: Maybe we should just go and wait by the car.
2: Ron crinkles his brow.
0: The car?
2: Now the turquoise car floats up above the train station and flies through the sky. On the street, a policeman looks up at the flying automobile. Inside the car, Ron drives.
0: Ron, I should tell you, most muggles aren't accustomed to seeing a flying car.
3: Right.
2: Ron presses a silver star-shaped button on the dashboard. In the sky, the car becomes invisible. Later, the vehicle reappears as it soars over mountains and through the clouds. Inside, Ron and Harry gape. The red-haired boy presses the star-shaped button repeatedly.
3: Oh, no! The invisibility booster must be faulty.
0: Well, come on, then. Let's go lower. We need to find the train.
3: Okay.
2: Ron shifts gears and turns the steering wheel. The car flies over grass-covered hills and reaches the elevated tracks. Soaring just inches above, the car follows the curved tracks.
0: Now all we need to do is catch up with the train.
3: We can't be far behind.
0: Do you hear that?
3: We must be getting close.
0: Hold on.
2: Harry and Ron exchange a frightened look. In the back seat, Hedwig looks out the rear window. Her eyes widen. The Hogwarts Express is just a few feet behind them. Ron jerks the steering wheel to the left, and the car flies off the tracks. As it veers away from the train, the car tumbles through the air. Inside, Harry and Ron jostle about. The passenger side door swings open, and Harry falls out. He grabs the inside door handle and dangles from the car.
3: Hold on!
2: Steam billows up from the train below. Ron extends his arm. Harry glances at the train, then reaches for Ron. Their hands touch, then slip apart.
3: Hold on!
0: I'm trying. Your hand's all sweaty.
2: They grip hands again. Ron grimaces as he pulls on Harry. He lifts Harry back into the car, then places both hands back on the wheel. Harry gets into the seat and shuts the car door.
0: I think we found the train.
3: Yeah.
2: The young wizards in training stare ahead with wide eyes. Nighttime. The turquoise car soars over water toward a castle with towers and cone-shaped turrets.
3: Welcome home.
2: As the car heads for Hogwarts, it sputters and shakes. Ron firmly holds the steering wheel and the car weaves in between the towers of the castle. It rapidly dives down toward the ground. Ron steps on the foot pedals, and Harry pushes up on the gear stick. Ron frantically turns the wheel.
0: Ron, find that tree!
2: As the car heads toward a spiky tree, Ron taps his wand on the wheel.
0: Stop!
2: It breaks in half. He looks at his wand, then stares ahead at the tree. The car crashes into its quill-like branches. The boys glance at each other as the car falls backward. It comes to rest in the crook of the tree. Ron looks at his broken wand.
3: My wand! Look at my wand!
0: Be thankful it's not your neck. I don't know.
2: A thick club-shaped branch slams into the hood of the car. As it continues to pound the car, a spike-covered branch plunges in through the rear window. It pulls back out, then repeatedly rams the trunk of the car. The small car sits perched on a branch as the rest of the tree hits the roof. It collapses and the windows shatter. The tree hits the trunk again and the car plummets to the ground.
0: Come on, go! Fast!
2: Ron puts the car in gear and takes off. The entire tree slams into the ground just as the car moves out from under it. Its branches drag on the ground as it lifts itself upright again. The car drives off and stops on a lawn. The doors swing open and the boys are ejected out onto the grass. The trunk pops open and their luggage flies out. Hedwig's cage flies into Harry's arms and Ron's rat Scabbers' cage flies into his.
3: Scabbers, you okay?
2: The car doors shut and it drives off.
3: The car!
2: Harry and Ron set down the animals' cages and run after the car as it zips across the lawn. It drives through an archway and into a tunnel. The boys follow, then stop at the end of the tunnel. They stare after the car as it drives off into a dark forest.
3: That's gonna kill me.
2: Later, Harry and Ron enter Hogwarts with their suitcases and cages. They set down their stuff and head upstairs.
0: See, Hedwig. So a house elf shows up in my bedroom. We can't get through the barrier to platform 9 3/4. We almost get killed by a tree. Clearly someone doesn't want me here this year.
2: They spot Filch, who holds his cat Mrs. Norris. His long, greasy hair frames his pale face.
4: Well, take a good look, lads. This night might well be the last you spend in this castle.
2: The boys swap a startled look.
4: Oh, dear, we are in trouble.
2: Now in Snape's office.
5: You were seen by no less than 7 muggles.
2: He frowns at Harry and Ron.
5: Do you have any idea how serious this is? You have risked the exposure of our world. Not to mention the damage you inflicted on a Whomping Willow that's been on these grounds since before you were born.
3: Honestly, Professor Snape, I think it did more damage to us.
5: Silence!
6: I assure you
5: that were you in Slytherin and your fate rested with me, the both of you would be on the train home tonight. As it is.
7: They are not.
2: A white-bearded man enters with a woman.
3: Professor Dumbledore. Professor McGonagall.
8: Headmaster. These boys have flouted the decree for the restriction of underage wizardry. As such.
7: I am well aware of our bylaws, Severus, having written quite a few of them myself.
2: He glares at Snape.
7: However, as head of Gryffindor House, it is for Professor McGonagall to determine the appropriate action.
3: We'll go and get our stuff then.
9: What are you talking about, Mr. Weasley?
3: You're going to expel us, aren't you?
2: She stares at Ron.
9: Not today, Mr. Weasley. But I must impress on both of you the seriousness of what you have done. I will be writing to your families tonight, and you will both receive detention.
2: The boys shift their gazes to Snape, who narrows his eyes. Daytime. The sun shines brightly on the castle and its grounds. An aerial view swoops over rows of greenhouses, then down into one of them. A portly woman wearing a beige robe and a tall pointed hat steps inside, and students stand beside potted plants.
10: Morning, everyone.
2: She taps her wand on a ceramic pot.
10: Good morning, everyone.
11: Good morning, Professor.
10: Welcome to Greenhouse 3 second years. Now gather round, everyone. Today, we're going to repot mandrakes. Who here can tell me the properties of the mandrake root? Yes, Miss Granger.
12: Mandrake, or mandragora, is used to return those who've been petrified to their original state. It's also quite dangerous. The mandrake's cry is fatal to anyone who hears it.
10: Excellent. 10 points to Gryffindor. Now, as our mandrakes are still only seedlings, their cries won't kill you yet. But they could knock you out for several hours, which is why I've given each of you a pair of earmuffs for auditory protection. So could you please put them on right away?
2: They put them on.
10: Quickly. Flaps tight down and watch me closely. You grasp your mandrake firmly. You pull it sharply out of the pot.
2: The roots resemble a baby. With a gnarled body, it kicks its thin arms and legs and opens its downturned mouth.
10: Now, you dunk it down into the other pot and pour a little sprinkling of soil to keep him warm.
2: As the students cover their ears, Neville slumps to the ground.
10: Longbottom's been neglecting his earmuffs.
13: No, ma'am. He's just fainted.
10: Yes, well, just leave him there. Right, on we go. Plenty of pots to go around. Grasp your mandrake. And pull it up!
2: Harry, Ron, and Hermione grimace as they hold their mandrakes at arm's length. Draco smiles, tickles his root, then sticks his finger in its mouth. The root bites him. He pulls out his finger and angrily shoves the root into its pot. Now in a hall.
12: There's Nearly Headless Nick.
14: Hello, Percy. Miss Clearwater.
15: Hello, Sir Nicholas.
2: The ghost floats into the great hall where students sit at long tables. At one table, Ron wraps tape around his wand. He frowns and faces Harry, who sits beside him.
3: Say it. I'm doomed.
2: Harry looks at Ron's wand.
13: You're doomed.
12: Hi, Harry!
2: A younger blonde boy snaps a photo.
12: I'm Colin Creevy. I'm in Gryffindor, too.
13: Hi, Colin. Nice to meet you.
12: Ron, is that your owl?
2: The students watch as an owl glides into the room. Slowly flapping its long wings, it swoops down toward Ron's table and smashes straight into a bowl of food. Food scatters all over the table.
3: Bloody bird's a menace.
2: As his owl lies on its back, Ron takes a red envelope from its mouth and looks at it.
3: Oh, no.
13: Look, everyone. Weasley's got himself a howler.
12: Go on, Ron. I ignored one from my gran once. It was horrible.
2: Ron and Harry look away from Neville and gaze at the red envelope. The red-haired student breaks its wax seal and opens it.
13: Ronald Weasley!
2: It flies from his hands and floats in front of him in the form of a mouse.
13: How dare you steal that car? I am absolutely disgusted! Your father's now facing an inquiry at work, and it's entirely your fault! If you put another toe out of line, we'll bring you straight home!
2: The letter faces Ginny.
15: Oh, and Ginny, dear, congratulations on making Gryffindor. Your father and I are so proud.
2: Ginny glances around sheepishly. The letter sticks its tongue out at Ron, then rips itself into little pieces. Hermione gasps for breath, and Ron stares wide-eyed. Lockhart faces his students on classroom steps.
16: Let me introduce you to your new Defense Against the Dark Arts teacher. Me.
2: Ron lifts his brow.
16: Gilderoy Lockhart.
2: Lockhart walks to a moving portrait of himself, painting another self-portrait.
16: Honorary member of the Dark Force Defense League and 5 times winner.
2: He and his portrait swap a grin.
16: Of Witch Weekly's Most Charming Smile Award.
2: Ginny and Hermione swoon.
16: But I don't talk about that. I didn't get rid of the band and banshee by smiling at them.
2: As boys trade skeptical glances, the girls look on dreamily. Lockhart lifts his wand.
16: Now, be warned. It is my job to arm you against the foulest creatures known to wizard kind.
2: He taps a covered cage.
16: You may find yourselves facing your worst fears in this room. Know only that no harm can befall you whilst I am here. I must ask you not to scream. It might provoke them!
2: He pulls the cloth, unveiling a dozen blue gargoyle-like creatures.
13: Cornish pixies?
16: Freshly caught Cornish pixies.
2: Seamus taps another boy.
16: Laugh if you will, Mr. Finnegan. The pixies can be devilishly tricky little blighters.
2: He opens the cage door.
16: Let's see what you make of them. No!
2: As the foot-high bat-like creatures flit around the room, the students scatter.
16: Come on now, round them up, there are any pixies?
2: One pixie tears a page from a book, another tosses a book. As Lockhart gapes, two more seize Neville by his ears. Draco and Crabbe take off. Ron swats the creatures aside. Meanwhile, the other two pixies lift Neville to a chandelier, where they hang him by the collar of his robe.
12: Please, get me down!
2: Harry steps behind Hermione.
12: Get off me!
3: Stop, hold still!
2: Harry whacks one with his book.
16: Pesky pixie pest anomaly!
2: A pixie carries off Lockhart's wand. Another rides the dinosaur skeleton hanging from the ceiling. A third points the wand at the chain, and the skeleton plummets down. A pixie flips over Lockhart's head. As he runs up some stairs, his portrait self rushes out of its frame. On the landing, more pixies seize a framed photo of Lockhart from his grasp.
16: I'll ask you three to just nip the rest of them back into their cage.
2: He heads out.
3: What do we do now?
2: Harry and Ron swat the pixies.
12: Immobile!
2: A smoking flash springs from Hermione's wand. The pixies float immobile and sport dazed expressions. As Hermione lowers her wand, Neville frowns.
12: Why is it always me?
2: Now a low-lying mist shrouds the lake outside Hogwarts. Oliver and Harry lead the Gryffindor Quidditch team across a portico.
17: I spent the summer devising a whole new Quidditch program. We are going to train earlier, harder, and longer. What? I don't believe it.
2: The Slytherin team cross a courtyard green.
17: Where do you think you're going, Flint? Quidditch practice. I booked the pitch for Gryffindor today.
18: Easy, Wood. I've got a note.
2: Marcus Flint hands over a scroll.
3: Uh-oh, I smell trouble.
2: Ron and Hermione approach.
17: I, Professor Severus Snape, do hereby give the Slytherin team permission to practice today, owing to the need to train their new seeker. You've got a new seeker. Who?
2: As the team parts, Draco steps forward.
13: Malfoy? That's right. And that's not all that's new this year.
2: The Slytherins hold sleek black-handled brooms.
3: Those are Nimbus 2001s. How did you get those?
18: A gift from Draco's father.
13: You see, Weasley, unlike some, my father can afford the best.
12: At least no one on the Gryffindor team had to buy their way in. They got in on pure talent.
2: Draco glares at Hermione, steps forward, and leans on his broom.
13: No one asked your opinion, you filthy little mudblood.
2: Ron draws his wand.
3: She'll pay for that one, Malfoy. Eat slugs!
2: As Ron taps his wand, it backfires a flash of light which hurls him to the ground. The other Gryffindors rush to his side.
12: You okay, Ron?
2: Ron slowly gets up with puffed out cheeks.
12: Say something!
2: He vomits up a slug. As it slithers on the ground, Colin shoots a photo.
19: Wow! Can you turn it around, Harry?
20: No, Colin, get out of the way.
2: Harry and Hermione help Ron up.
13: Let's take him to Hagrid's.
3: He'll know what to do.
2: Harry and Hermione walk Ron past the Gryffindors and Slytherins. Now cages hang from Hagrid's cottage ceiling. The burly bearded man enters.
21: Ooh, this calls for specialist equipment.
2: He approaches the three friends holding a bucket and takes a seat.
21: Nothing to do but wait till it stops, I'm afraid.
2: Ron vomits another slug into the bucket.
21: Okay. Better out than in. Who's Ron trying to curse anyway?
3: Malfoy. He called Hermione... I don't know exactly what it means.
2: Hermione gets up and folds her arms. Facing away, she crosses the room.
12: Call me a mudblood.
21: He did not.
3: What's a mudblood?
12: It means dirty blood. Mudblood's a really foul name for someone who is muggle-born, someone with non-magic parents, someone like me. It's not a term one usually hears in civilized conversation.
2: Ron rests his chin queasily on the bucket's rim.
21: See, the thing is, Harry, there's some wizards, like the Malfoy family, who think they're better than everyone else because they're what people call pure blood.
3: That's horrible.
2: As Hermione faces Ron, Harry rubs his back.
3: It's disgusting.
21: And it's Codswallop up to boot. Dirty blood. Why, there isn't a wizard alive today that's not half blood or less. More to the point, they've yet to think of a spell that our Hermione can't do. Come here.
2: He takes Hermione's hand in his.
21: Don't you think on it, Hermione. Don't you think on it for 1 minute.
2: She stares soberly. She cracks a smile. Now in his classroom with Harry, Lockhart signs a moving photo of himself riding a broomstick.
22: Harry, Harry. Can you possibly imagine a better way to serve detention than by helping me to answer my fan mail?
3: Not really.
22: Fame is a fickle friend, Harry. Celebrity is as celebrity does. Remember that.
2: As Lockhart grins and reaches for another photo, Harry drops his gaze. Blinking, he lifts his head toward the ceiling. Harry gapes.
3: What?
22: Sorry?
2: Harry eyes Lockhart.
3: That voice.
22: Voice?
2: Lockhart's eyes shift and Harry scans the ceiling.
3: Didn't you hear it?
22: What are you talking about, Harry? I think we're getting a bit drowsy.
2: Lockhart looks down.
22: And great Scott, no wonder. Look at the time. We've been here nearly 4 hours. Spooky how the time flies when one's having fun.
2: His worried gaze drifts upward. Harry's eyes follow his.
3: Spooky.
2: Later, Harry walks through a Gothic archway to a corridor. He stops in his tracks and surveys the walls. Harry rushes by a stone torch pillar. He meets Hermione and Ron.
12: Harry!
3: Did you hear it?
23: Hear what?
3: That voice.
12: Voice? What voice?
3: I heard it first in Lockhart's office, and then again, just...
2: Harry stares upward.
0: It's moving. I think it's going to kill.
2: He takes off.
1: Kill?
19: Harry, wait! Not so fast!
2: They follow him. Harry enters another corridor. Dappled sunlight streams in through low windows. As Harry walks along the polished floor, Hermione and Ron trot to keep up. As they stop, Harry holds his friends back. They peer down along the floor. A trail of 2-inch-long dark spiders crawl up the wall to a broken, arched window.
0: Strange. I've never seen spiders act like that.
1: I don't like spiders.
2: Hermione shoots Ron a glare. The three friends gaze downward.
1: What's that?
2: They see red words reflected on the wet floor, then gaze at a wall.
12: The Chamber of Secrets has been opened. Enemies of the air, beware. It's written in blood.
2: They stare soberly.
0: Oh, no.
2: Harry slowly approaches a wall. Behind them, figures round a corner and enter the corridor.
0: It's Filch's cat. It's Mrs. Norris.
2: The silhouetted cat hangs stiffly near the wall with its head pointing down. Harry turns around as the students draw near. Madame Pomfrey gasps. As Colin raises his camera, a taller student pushes down his flashbulb. Harry faces Draco.
0: Enemies of the air, beware.
2: Draco glares at Ron and Hermione.
0: You'll be next, mudbloods.
2: Filch pushes forward.
20: What's going on out? Come on, make way, make way.
2: Filch stares open-mouthed at Harry.
20: Potter, what are you...
2: He lifts his gaze toward his cat, dangling by its tail from a torch bracket.
1: Mrs. Norris?
2: He stares sternly at Harry.
20: You've murdered my cat.
0: Oh, no.
20: I'll kill you.
2: Filch seizes Harry's collar.
20: I'll kill you!
23: Argus!
2: The faculty enter.
23: Argus, I...
2: They peer at the writing.
23: Everyone will proceed to their dormitories immediately. Everyone except you three.
2: Dumbledore points to Harry, Ron, and Hermione.
24: Follow me.
2: Lockhart stares at Mrs. Norris.
23: She's not dead, Argus. She has been petrified.
17: Ah, thought so. So unlucky I wasn't there. I know exactly the countercurse that could have spared her.
2: Dumbledore nods sternly at Lockhart.
23: Well, how she's been petrified, I cannot say.
25: Ask him. It's him that's done it. You saw what he wrote on the wall.
0: It's not true, sir. I swear. I never touched Mrs. Norris.
25: Rubbish.
26: If I might, Headmaster, perhaps Potter and his friends were simply in the wrong place at the wrong time.
2: The three friends swap a look.
26: However, the circumstances are suspicious. I, for one, don't recall seeing Potter at dinner.
17: I'm afraid that's my doing, Severus. You see, Harry was helping me answer my fan mail.
12: That's why Ron and I went looking for him, Professor. We just found him when he said...
2: Ron eyes Harry, then Snape.
26: Yes, Miss Granger?
0: When I said I wasn't hungry.
2: Ron nods.
0: We were heading back to the common room when we found Mrs. Norris.
2: Snape raises an eyebrow, then faces Dumbledore.
23: Innocent until proven guilty, Severus.
25: Marquette has been petrified. I want to see some punishment!
23: We will be able to cure her, Argus. As I understand it, Madam Sprout is a very healthy growth of mandrakes. When matured, a potion will be made which will revive Mrs. Norris. And in the meantime, I strongly recommend caution to all.
2: Now, a bird's eye view inside Hogwarts shows swinging drawbridge-like staircases changing directions, then locking onto landings. Hermione leads Harry and Ron up one flight of steps.
0: Strange?
12: You hear this voice, a voice only you can hear, and then Mrs. Norris turns up petrified. It's just strange.
0: Do you think I should have told them? Dumbledore and the others, I mean.
1: Are you mad?
12: No, Harry. Even in the wizarding world, hearing voices isn't a good sign.
2: Nearby, a man's portrait faces Harry.
17: She's right, you know.
2: Ron follows Harry up the steps. Now in McGonagall's class, cages line the room.
27: Could I have your attention, please? Right. Now, today,
4: We will be transforming animals into water goblets.
2: She taps a bird with her wand.
4: Like so. 1, 2, 3. Ferraverto.
2: The raven-like bird morphs fluidly into a translucent bird, then a goblet.
4: Now it's your turn. Who would like to go first? Mr. Weasley. 1, 2, 3. Ferraverto.
2: Ron licks his lips and faces Scabbers, who sits on his desk.
5: Ferroverto.
2: Ron's wand shoots a green spark, transforming Scabbers into a furry goblet with a tail. Grimacing, Ron picks it up.
4: That wand needs replacing, Mr. Weasley.
2: Hermione raises her hand.
4: Yes, Miss Granger?
12: Professor, I was wondering if you could tell us about the Chamber of Secrets.
2: Draco's brow furrows and he eyes McGonagall. The professor stands stiffly as the students look on expectantly.
4: Very well.
2: Ron blinks.
4: Well, you all know, of course, that Hogwarts was founded over 1,000 years ago by the 4 greatest witches and wizards of the age. Godric Gryffindor, Helga Hufflepuff, Rowena Ravenclaw, and Salazar Slytherin. Now, 3 of the founders coexisted quite harmoniously. 1 did not.
6: 3 guesses who?
4: Salazar Slytherin wished to be more selective about the students admitted to Hogwarts. He believed magical learning should be kept within all magic families. In other words, pure bloods. Unable to sway the others, he decided to leave the school.
2: She pauses in an aisle.
4: Now, according to legend, Slytherin had built a hidden chamber in this castle known as the Chamber of Secrets. Well, shortly before departing, he sealed it. Until that time when his own heir returned to the school. The heir alone would be able to open the and unleash the horror within, and by so doing, purge the school of all those who, in Slytherin's view, were unworthy to study magic.
12: Muggleborns.
2: She nods to Hermione.
4: Well, naturally, the school has been searched many times. No such chamber has been found. To be home to something that only the heir of Slytherin can control.
2: Harry stares.
4: It is said to be the home of a monster.
2: Hermione lowers her gaze. Gaping, Ron eyes Draco. Now Harry, Ron, and Hermione enter a corridor.
5: Do you think it's true? Do you think there really is a Chamber of Secrets?
12: Yes. Can you tell? McGonagall's worried, all the teachers are.
7: But if there really is a Chamber of Secrets, and it really has been opened, then that means...
12: The heir of Slytherin has returned to Hogwarts. The question is, who is it?
5: Let's think. Who do we know who thinks all Muggleborns are scum?
12: If you're talking about Malfoy...
5: Of course, you heard him. You'll be next, Mudbloods.
12: I heard him, but Malfoy, the heir of Slytherin.
7: Well, maybe Ron's right, Hermione. I mean, look at his family. The whole lot of them have been in Slytherin for centuries.
5: Crabbe and Goyle must know. Maybe we could trick them into telling.
12: Even they aren't that thick. But there might be another way. Mind you, it would be difficult. Not to mention we'd be breaking about 50 school rules. And it'll be dangerous. Very dangerous.
2: Now a hand pulls a book, Most Potent Potions, from a library shelf. Hermione opens it and meets Ron and Harry in the stacks.
12: Here it is. The Polyjuice Potion. Properly brewed, the Polyjuice Potion allows the drinker to transform himself temporarily into the physical form of another.
5: You mean if Harry and I drink that stuff, we'll turn into Crabbe and Goyle?
12: Yes.
5: Wicked. Malfoy will tell us anything.
12: Exactly. But it's tricky. I've never seen a more complicated potion.
7: Well, how long will it take to make?
12: A month.
7: A month? But Hermione... If Malfoy is the heir of Slytherin, he could attack half the Muggleborns in the school by then.
12: I know. But it's the only plan we've got.
2: She stares soberly. Now, as clouds part, our view moves toward an oval arena resting in a field below Hogwarts Castle. Towers covered in checkerboard fabric with viewing boxes on top surround the field. 100 feet above the arena floor, teams fly on broomsticks. Students in green robes swerve through the air amongst a group of red-cloaked students. A green-cloaked chaser punches the Quaffle, a brown sphere the size of a volleyball, toward a vertical hoop. A goalkeeper nimbly blocks it, then passes the quaffle to a red-cloaked chaser. The red-cloaks race toward their opponent's three hoops at the other end. A green-robed chaser knocks it free, and his team gets the quaffle back. The ball carrier deftly dodges Harry, then tosses the quaffle through a hoop.
3: Another goal for Slytherin!
2: The announcer adjusts the score.
3: They lead Gryffindor 90-30.
2: Lockhart applauds at Dumbledore's side. Taking a victory lap around the field, the seven teammates fly in a V formation. A beater swipes his bludger club at Harry as the Slytherins fly over him. Sitting next to Mr. Malfoy, Snape smirks. Harry pulls up and hovers high in the air. The team speed around below him as he surveys the field. Sneering, Draco pulls up next to him. Harry glares at him coldly, then ducks as a bludger zooms past inches from his shoulder. The magical sphere fades into the cloud-filled sky.
6: Watch yourself, Harry!
2: The bludger returns.
3: Won't look out!
2: The bludger shatters the Gryffindor's broomstick. As it passes Harry, a trail of gray smoke emits from the ball. It shoots back at Harry again. In the Gryffindor stands, Hagrid watches through binoculars.
6: Blimey! Harry's got himself a rogue bludger! That's been tampered with, that has!
5: I'll stop it.
19: No! Even with a proper wand, it's too risky. You could hit Harry.
2: As Harry zips around one viewing tower, the rogue bludger crashes through it. Harry flees along the edge of the arena, and it smashes through each tower in close pursuit. With the smoking bludger trailing a few feet behind him, Harry plunges into a nosedive. He heads straight for the arena wall, then pulls up at the last second. The bludger smashes through it. Up above, Harry stops in front of the leering Draco.
3: Training for the ballet, Potter!
2: Harry's eyes widen as the winged golden snitch flits up behind Draco. The two boys duck as the rogue bludger returns. With his arm outstretched, Harry thrusts his broom after the snitch. Draco whips around and follows. He backhands Harry and pulls ahead. The snitch leads the opponents into a trench between the grandstands and field. The bludger weaves behind them, smashing through support beams. As Draco reaches out for the snitch, Harry eyes the approaching bludger behind him. Draco misses the snitch, then glances at Harry.
3: You'll never catch me, Potter!
2: Harry sees the bludger snap another beam. He edges closer to Draco's broom tail, then speeds past the other seeker. The two boys deftly fly over, then under the thick beams in their path as they continue in pursuit of the tiny snitch. Draco punches Harry as they race neck and neck. Standing up ahead, Colin aims his camera. He snaps a photo as they pass him. Gaping, Colin quickly ducks the pursuing bludger. As Harry, Draco, and the snitch veer back into the trench, the smoking bludger ricochets off the beams and trench walls, then smashes through the grandstand. The seekers zip past the hole, and the bludger crashes out of the wall in front of them. Harry dips, and Draco dodges. Draco's broom tip hits a beam, and his broom flips, knocking him out of the trench. He tumbles across the field and lands hard on his back. In a viewing tower, Draco's father gives a disgusted sneer. Back in the air, Harry flies across the arena, arm extended toward the elusive snitch. The bludger smacks his forearm, knocking off his leather bracer. The broom rotates once, and Harry regains his control. Holding his injured arm to his chest, he reaches out with the other. Harry lunges, then pivots under his broom. Skidding along beneath the Quidditch hoops, he drags to a stop in the sand. Hermione, Ron, and Hagrid rush out of the stands.
19: Let's go.
3: Harry Potter has caught the snitch! Gryffindor win!
2: As Harry smiles at the snitch in his hand, the bludger slams down beside him. It rebounds again and again.
19: Venite incantatum!
2: Hermione points her wand and the bludger explodes in a shower of sparks over Harry. More students and Lockhart arrive.
5: Thank you.
19: Are you okay?
5: No. I think my arm's broken.
8: But not to worry, Harry. I will fix that arm of yours straight away.
5: No. Not you.
8: He doesn't know what he's saying now.
2: Lockhart pushes up Harry's sleeve.
8: Won't hurt a bit.
2: As Hermione winces, Ron and Hagrid swap wary glances. Lockhart draws his wand.
8: Brachium. Emendo!
2: A pulse of bluish light zaps the injured arm, then fades. Smiling, Lockhart lifts the limp arm. It wobbles like rubber.
17: Ah, yes. Well, that can sometimes happen. The point is...
2: He bends Harry's hand back to his elbow.
17: You can no longer feel any pain. And very clearly, the bones are not broken.
9: Broken? There's no bones left!
17: Much more flexible, though.
2: Now in the hospital wing.
10: Mr. Malfoy, stop making such a fuss. You can go.
2: Pomfrey pushes through a crowd at Harry's bed.
10: Straight to me. I can mend bones in a heartbeat, but growing them back...
12: You will be able to, won't you?
10: Oh, I'll be able to, certainly. But it'll be painful.
2: She pours a glass of Skelligrow.
10: Right, Potter. Regrowing bones is a nasty business.
2: She hands Harry the glass.
10: Well, what do you expect? Pumpkin juice?
2: Harry wipes his mouth. Nighttime. In the empty hospital wing, Harry sleeps soundly on his cot. His eyes pop open. Harry sits up and scans the cathedral-like stone ceiling. As he reaches for his glasses and puts them on, a pink, wide-eyed face looks back at him from the end of his bed. It's Dobby.
11: Hello.
4: Dobby.
11: Harry Potter should have listened to Dobby. Harry Potter should have gone back home when he missed the train.
4: It was you. You stopped the barrier from letting Ron and me through.
11: Indeed. Yes, sir.
4: You nearly got Ron and me expelled.
11: At least you would be away from here. Harry Potter must go home. Dobby thought his bludger would be enough to make Harry Potter see that...
4: Your bludger? You made that bludger chase after me?
11: Dobby feels most aggrieved, sir. Dobby had to iron his hands.
2: The elf shows his red and bandaged fingers.
4: You better clear off before my bones come back, Dobby, or I might strangle you.
2: Dobby jumps off the bed and Harry gets up.
11: Dobby is used to death threats, sir. Dobby gets them 5 times a day at home.
4: I don't suppose you could tell me why you're trying to kill me?
11: Not kill you, sir. Never kill you. Dobby remembers how it was before Harry Potter triumphed over he who must not be named. We house elves were treated like vermin, sir. Of course, Dobby is still treated like vermin.
2: Dobby blows his nose on his filthy pillowcase garment.
4: Why do you wear that thing, Dobby?
11: This, sir. It is a mark of the house elves' enslavement. Dobby can only be freed if his master presents him with clothes.
2: Dobby leaps onto Harry's bed.
11: Listen! Terrible things are about to happen at Hogwarts. Harry Potter must not stay here now that history is to repeat itself.
4: Repeat itself? You mean this has happened before?
11: I shouldn't have said that.
2: Dobby grabs the Skelligrow bottle and bashes himself in the forehead with it.
11: Dobby!
2: Harry pulls the bottle away and grabs him by the pillowcase.
4: Tell me, Dobby, when did this happen before? Who's doing it now?
11: Dobby cannot say, sir. Dobby only wants Harry Potter to be safe.
4: No, Dobby. Tell me, who is it?
2: Dobby snaps his fingers and disappears into dust. As the particles disperse, Harry notices shadows on the floor outside the hospital doorway. Harry hops into bed and pretends to be asleep.
4: What's in here?
2: Pomfrey directs 2 men carrying Colin on a stretcher. Dumbledore and McGonagall follow.
4: What happened?
23: There's been another attack.
4: I think he's been petrified, Madam Pomfrey.
2: Harry's eyes widen.
4: Look, perhaps he managed to take a picture of his attacker.
2: Dumbledore slides the camera away from Colin's petrified face. He opens the camera back and the film goes up in smoke.
4: What can this mean, Albus?
23: It means that our students are in great danger.
4: What should I tell the staff?
23: The truth. Tell them Hogwarts is no longer safe. It is as we feared, Minerva. The Chamber of Secrets has indeed been opened again.
2: Later, in an empty girls' lavatory.
12: Again? You mean the Chamber of Secrets has been opened before?
5: Of course. Don't you see? Lucius Malfoy must have opened it when he was at school here. And now he's told Draco how to do it.
12: Maybe. We'll have to wait for the Polyjuice potion to know for sure.
5: Enlighten me. Why are we brewing this potion in broad daylight in the middle of the girls' lavatory? Don't you think we'll get caught?
12: No. No one ever comes in here.
5: Why?
12: Moaning Myrtle.
5: Who?
2: A girl ghost peeks from a stall.
12: Moaning Myrtle.
5: Who's Moaning Myrtle?
13: I'm Moaning Myrtle.
2: Wearing students' robes, Myrtle floats above a pillar surrounded by sinks and looks down on them.
13: I wouldn't expect you to know me. Who would ever talk about ugly, miserable, moping, moaning Myrtle?
2: The ghost soars down past the three friends and plunges into a toilet.
12: She's a little sensitive.
2: Now, in the Great Hall, students crowd around a table as Lockhart strides across it.
14: Gather round! Gather round. Can everybody see me? Can you all hear me? Excellent. In light of the dark events of recent weeks, Professor Dumbledore has granted me permission to start this little dueling club to train you all up in case you ever need to defend yourselves, as I myself have done on countless occasions. For full details, see my published works.
2: He jauntily removes his velvet cloak and with a flourish tosses it to some girls in the crowd.
14: Let me introduce my assistant, Professor Snape.
2: With arms crossed, Snape steps onto the table and approaches Lockhart.
14: He has sportingly agreed to help me with a short demonstration. Now, I don't want any of you youngsters to worry. You'll still have your potions master when I'm through with him. Never fear.
2: Drawing wands, Snape and Lockhart meet at the center of the table. They raise their wands, bow to one another, then turn and pace off. The blue and white tablecloth depicts the phases of the moon. They each stop in a crescent, turn, and face each other.
14: One. Two. Three.
25: Expelliarmus!
2: A blast from Snape's wand throws Lockhart through the air. He lands on his back at the end of the long dining table. Hermione winces as he gets to his feet.
12: Do you think he's all right?
0: Who cares?
14: An excellent idea to show them that, Professor Snape, but if you don't mind me saying, it was pretty obvious what you're about to do. And if I had wanted to stop you, it would have been only too easy.
26: Perhaps it would be prudent to first teach the students to block unfriendly spells.
2: They share a polite grin.
14: An excellent suggestion, Professor Snape. Let's have a volunteer pair. Potter, Weasley, how about you?
26: Weasley's wand causes devastation with the simplest spells. We'll be sending Potter to the hospital wing in a matchbox. Might I suggest someone from my own house?
2: As Harry steps up, Snape shrugs.
26: Malfoy, perhaps?
2: Snape twirls around, points, and jerks his thumb over his shoulder. Draco hops onto the edge of the table. Lockhart walks past Harry.
15: Good luck, Potter.
0: Thank you, sir.
2: Harry locks his gaze on Draco as his sneering opponent approaches. The two boys face off in the center of the table.
14: One's at the ready.
5: Scared, Potter.
0: You wish.
2: The watching Gryffindors grin at Harry. The dueling students pace off three crescent moon circles, turn to face each other, and strike alert poses.
14: On the count of three, cast your charms to disarm your opponent. Only to disarm. We don't want any accidents here. One. Two.
3: Inverte Statue!
2: Draco fires off a spell and Harry somersaults backward through the air, landing at Lockhart's feet. Crabbe and Goyle watch happily. Draco's smile fades as Harry gets up and angrily points his wand.
3: Rictus Emperor!
2: A bolt of light shoots from Harry's wand. Eyes widening, Draco corkscrews to a hard landing. Frowning, Snape yanks Draco up by the collar and pushes him back into the crescent circle.
14: I said disarm only!
3: Serpent Sortier!
2: A cobra shoots from Draco's wand and lands in the center of the table. It slithers toward Harry.
26: Don't move, Potter. I'll get rid of it for you.
14: Allow me, Professor Snape. Volate ascendere!
2: Lockhart blasts the snake with his wand. It flies straight up in the air, then falls back down in the same place. Harry's eyes narrow, and he steps forward toward the cobra. the snake turns from Harry and faces a boy next to the table. Snape gapes at Harry. With its broad neck widening, the cobra rears up and bares its fangs at the boy. The cobra faces Harry and closes its mouth.
23: Vipera Ivanesca.
2: The snake catches fire and disintegrates. As the smoke clears, the threatened boy faces Harry.
15: What are you playing at?
2: Harry notices all the students staring at him. He looks over his shoulder at Lockhart, who narrows his gaze at the boy, then meets Snape's glare. Later, in the Gryffindor common room.
5: You're a parcel mouth. Why don't you tell us?
7: I'm a what?
19: You can talk to snakes.
7: I know. I mean, I accidentally set a python on my cousin Dudley at the zoo once. Once. But so what? I bet loads of people here can do it.
19: No, they can't. It's not a very common gift, Harry. This is bad.
7: What's bad? If I hadn't told that snake not to attack Justin...
5: Oh, that's what you said to it.
7: You were there. You heard me.
5: I heard you speaking parcel tongue. Snake language.
7: I spoke a different language. But I didn't realize... How can I speak a language without knowing I can?
19: I don't know, Harry, but it sounded like you were egging the snake on or something. Harry, listen to me. There's a reason the symbol of Slytherin House is a serpent. Salazar Slytherin was a parcel mouth. He could talk to snakes too.
5: Exactly. Now the whole school's gonna think you're his great-great-great-grandson or something.
7: But I'm not. He can't be.
19: He lived 1,000 years ago. For all we know, you could be.
2: Now, in a study hall, Hermione, Ron, and Harry labor over books at a long table. Harry looks over his shoulder and finds two female students staring at him. They look away. Harry faces Ron, then Hermione, who return his gaze with weak smiles. Harry glances at another table. The students there quickly look away and return to their papers and quills. He notices Ginny watching him strangely, then avert her gaze. Harry closes his book.
7: See you back in the common room.
2: Hermione opens her mouth to speak, and Ron nods. Harry strides across the stone floor toward the exit. As he walks off, all heads turn to watch him go. Later, in a hallway, Harry holds his ear to a rough stone wall. Harry follows the sound along the wall. Harry glances around with wide eyes, then swallows hard. As he rounds a corner, he notices a large shallow pool of water on the tiled floor. Above it, Sir Nicholas floats motionlessly. Harry stares up at the petrified ghost as he slowly circles him, then lowers his gaze to the floor. The wizard in training cautiously approaches a petrified boy. Harry kneels beside him and touches the student's rigid hand. Behind Harry, Filch steps into the corridor.
16: Caught in the act.
2: Harry jumps.
16: I'll have you out this time, Potter. Mark my words.
18: No, Mr. Filch. You don't understand.
2: Filch walks off. Harry returns his gaze to the boy, then notices a trail of spiders creeping from under the student's body to a nearby window. He stands, steps over to the windowsill, and watches the spiders crawl over the window ledge. Filch leads Professor McGonagall into the hall. She spots the petrified boy and rushes over. Harry's head whips around and he faces McGonagall.
7: Professor, I swear I didn't.
20: This is out of my hands, Potter.
2: Now, Professor McGonagall strides down a dark corridor as Harry follows close behind. At the end of the hall, two flaming cauldrons on pedestals flank an entryway. She stops and turns to Harry.
20: Professor Dumbledore will be waiting for you.
2: McGonagall motions to the entryway. Harry nods and steps inside. A 10-foot-high golden bird statue stands beyond the entry.
20: Sherbet Lemon.
2: McGonagall waves her hands and the bird pivots upward, revealing a staircase underneath. Harry jumps onto his step as the spiral stairs rise into the circular wall opening. Harry reaches a dimly lit room and steps off the stairs. Inside a circular chamber, he opens a door and enters the room. Moving portraits cover the upper portion of the walls, and wooden cabinets line the lower half.
0: Professor Dumbledore?
2: A round table sits in the center of the chamber. Harry shuts the door behind him, enters, and passes the table. He approaches three steps, leading to a smaller room. Harry climbs them and nears a large desk surrounded by a library of books. On one shelf, Harry spots the tall, pointed sorting hat.
16: Be in your bonnet, Potter.
2: Harry stares, open-mouthed.
0: I was just wondering if you put me in the right house.
16: Yes. You were particularly difficult to place. But I stand by what I said last year. You would have done well in Slytherin.
0: You're wrong.
2: As the sorting hat raises its brow, Harry turns around and focuses his gaze across the room. He takes a few steps and approaches a bright red bird the size of a vulture. Its tattered wings hang limply from its bony body. It gazes kindly at Harry over its large black beak, and Harry smiles. As an orange glow emanates from its belly, the bird suddenly goes up in flames. The fire dies, leaving only a mound of red powder beneath the perch.
23: Harry?
2: Dumbledore approaches.
0: Professor, sir, your bird, there was nothing I could do. He just caught fire.
23: Oh, and about time, too. He's been looking dreadful for days. Pity you had to see him on a burning day.
2: Harry crinkles his brow.
23: Fawkes is a phoenix, Harry. They burst into flame when it is time for them to die. And then they are reborn from the ashes.
2: Dumbledore descends the stairs and looks at the sooty pile of ashes. A bird's head rises from the smoky mound. Dumbledore leans closer.
23: Ah, fascinating creatures, phoenixes. They can carry immensely heavy loads and their tears of healing powers.
2: Hagrid rushes in.
1: Professor Dumbledore, sir. Wait, listen. Professor Dumbledore, sir. It wasn't Harry.
23: Hagrid.
1: In fact, I'd be prepared to swear it in front of the Ministry of Magic.
23: Hagrid! Relax.
2: He rests his arm on Harry's shoulder.
23: I do not believe that Harry attacked anyone.
1: No, of course you don't.
2: Hagrid squints.
1: Oh. Oh, right. Well, I'll just wait outside then.
23: Yes.
2: The giant gamekeeper leaves and Harry faces Dumbledore.
0: You don't think it was me, Professor?
23: No, Harry. I do not think it was you. But I must ask you, is there something you wish to tell me?
2: Harry's eyes shift around, then he looks at Dumbledore and shakes his head.
0: No, sir. Nothing.
2: The headmaster blinks, then nods.
23: Very well, then. Off you go.
2: Dumbledore watches as Harry turns and walks away. Now, outside, white horses pull sleds of students over the snow-covered grounds at Hogwarts. Later, snowflakes drift down from the enchanted ceiling of the Great Hall, disappearing as they approach the long, polished wood tables. A warm glow from the fireplace fills the room, and five brightly decorated Christmas trees line the walls. Harry and Ron sit at a distance from the other students. Hermione approaches with a plate of food and sits facing her two friends. She glances around, then leans in.
6: Everything's set. We just need a bit of who you're changing into.
8: Crab and Goyle.
6: We also need to make sure that the real Crab and Goyle can't burst in on us while we're interrogating Malfoy.
0: How?
6: I've got it all worked out.
2: She holds two cupcakes.
6: I filled these with a simple sleeping draught. Simple, but powerful. Now, once they're asleep, hide them in the broomstick cupboard and pull out a few of their hairs and put on their uniforms.
5: Whose hair are you ripping out then?
6: I've already got mine. Millicent Bulstrode. Slytherin. I got this off her robes.
2: A vial of hairs.
6: I'm going to go check on the Polyjuice potion.
12: make sure that Crabbe and Goyle

0: Behind the statue, Harry and Ron spy on the boys. 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The two boys' eyes roll back, then they slump to the ground.
1: How thick could you get? Come on, let's get them.
0: Now in the bathroom, Hermione ladles goopy liquid into cups.
2: We'll have exactly 1 hour before we change back into ourselves.
0: She hands a cup to Harry and one to Ron, then picks up one for herself.
2: Add the hairs.
0: They each sprinkle hairs into the cups. Ron grimaces.
1: Ugh, essence of crab.
2: Cheers.
0: They clink glasses, then drink the concoction. Ron's eyes grow wide as he swallows. Hermione finishes her drink and covers her mouth.
1: I think I'm gonna be sick.
0: Ron drops his glass and runs to a bathroom stall.
2: Me too.
0: Hermione hurries to a stall. Harry clutches his belly as his glass drops. He leans over a sink and looks down at his hand. Lumps the size of half dollars move under his skin. He stares at his other hand as he brings it close to his face. The young wizard gazes wide-eyed at his reflection. The moving lumps travel under the skin on his face. They grow larger and his face transforms into Goyle's. Harry touches his skin, smiles, and turns away from the mirror. Ron, as Crab, emerges from a bathroom stall. The two boys gape.
1: Harry? Ron. Bloody hell.
3: We still sound like ourselves. You need to sound more like Crab.
1: Bloody hell.
3: Excellent.
1: But where's Hermione?
2: I don't think I'm going. You go on without me.
3: Hermione, are you okay?
2: Just go. You're wasting time.
0: Harry and Ron face each other.
3: Come on.
0: They run out of the girls' bathroom and enter a hallway.
3: I think the Slytherin common room's this way.
1: Okay.
0: They head down the hallway and one of Ron's brothers spots them.
4: Excuse me.
0: He approaches Harry and Ron.
1: What are you doing down...
0: Harry nudges Ron.
1: I mean, what are you doing down here?
4: I happen to be a school prefect. You, on the other hand, have no business wandering the corridors at this time of night. What's your names again?
0: Draco appears.
3: I'm...
5: Crab, Goyle, where have you two been? Picking out in the Great Hall all this time?
0: Ron nods. Draco looks at Harry.
3: Why are you wearing glasses?
0: Harry removes them.
3: Reading.
6: Reading?
0: Draco furrows his brow.
6: I didn't know you could read.
0: Harry nods as Draco frowns and faces Ron's brother.
6: And what are you doing down here, Weasley?
4: Mind your attitude, Malfoy.
0: Draco lifts his eyebrows, then walks off. Harry and Ron follow. Later, in the dimly lit Slytherin common room, Draco plops down on a couch.
5: Well, sit down.
0: The two boys nervously sit across from Draco.
5: You'd never know the Weasleys were pure bloods, the way they behave. They're an embarrassment to the wizarding world. All of them.
0: Ron clenches his fist.
5: What's wrong with you, Crab?
0: Harry pokes Ron with his elbow.
1: Stomachache.
5: You know, I'm surprised that the Daily Prophet hasn't done a report on all these attacks. I suppose Dumbledore's trying to hush it all up. Father always said that Dumbledore was the worst thing that ever happened to this place.
1: You're wrong!
0: Harry lowers his gaze as Draco frowns. Ron's forehead wrinkles. Draco stands and stares down at Harry.
5: What? You think there's someone here who's worse than Dumbledore? Well, do you?
3: Harry Potter?
0: Draco glowers at Harry, who gazes up and swallows hard. Draco smiles.
5: Good one, Goyle. You're absolutely right. Saint Potter. And people actually think that he's the heir of Slytherin?
0: Ron and Harry trade a confused glance.
3: But then you must have some idea who's behind it all.
5: You know I don't, Goyle. I told you yesterday. How many times do I have to tell you?
0: Draco rattles a gift-wrapped box.
5: Is this yours?
0: Ron shakes his head and Draco pockets the present.
5: But my father did say this. It's been 50 years since the chamber was opened. He wouldn't tell me who opened

0: It, only that they were expelled. The last time the Chamber of Secrets was opened, a mudblood died. So it's only a matter of time before one of them is killed this time. As for me, I hope it's Granger.
1: Harry holds Ron back.
0: What's the matter with you two? You're acting very odd.
2: It's his stomachache. Calm down.
1: As Draco takes the box from his pocket and unwraps it, Ron stares open-mouthed at Harry.
0: Scar.
1: Harry touches his forehead where the lightning bolt appears, then points at Ron. Ron runs his fingers through his growing red hair. The two Gryffindors run out as Draco studies the gift.
0: Hey, where are you going?
1: Now, in the girls' bathroom, the normal Harry and Ron enter.
3: That was close.
2: Hermione, come out. We've got loads to tell you.
4: Go away.
1: Myrtle appears.
5: Wait till you see. It's awful.
2: Hermione, are you okay?
1: He opens the door.
6: Do you remember me telling you that the Polyjuice Potion was only for human transformations? It was cat hair I plucked off Millicent Bulstrode's robes.
1: Two pointed ears sit on Hermione's fur-covered cat head.
6: Look at my face.
1: She stares at them with green eyes.
3: Look at your tail.
1: Now Harry and Ron walk up a staircase.
3: Have you spoken to Hermione?
2: She should be out of hospital in a few days. When she stops coughing up firbolt.
1: They stop as they approach a large puddle of water. They look down at their reflections.
2: What's this?
1: They run across the puddle.
3: Yuck!
2: Looks like Moaning Myrtle's flooded the bathroom.
1: Ankle-high water fills the corridor. In the girls' bathroom, sinks overflow from running faucets. As the boys approach, Harry grabs Ron's arm and points up. Moaning Myrtle sits on the edge of the circular window.
5: Come to throw something else at me.
2: Why would I throw something at you?
5: Don't ask me. Here I am, minding my own business, and someone thinks it's funny to throw a book at me.
3: But it can't hurt if someone throws something at you. I mean, it'll just go right through you.
1: She flies to Ron.
7: Sure! Let's all throw books at Myrtle because she can't feel it. 10 points if you get it through her stomach! 50 points if it goes through her head!
1: Her hand goes through Ron's stomach and head.
2: But who threw it at you anyway?
5: I don't know. I didn't see them. I was just sitting in the U-bend thinking about death. Oh, and it fell through the top of my head.
1: She steps away and stifles a sob. The boys watch her, puzzled. Harry steps forward toward a black book on the floor. He picks it up, shaking the water off its soft leather cover. Later, in his room, Harry flips through the diary's empty, yellowed pages. Sitting at his desk, he closes the book and inspects the back cover. A name is embossed near the bottom.
8: Tom Marvolo Riddle.
1: He stares off, then sets the diary down. Lifting his quill pen, he dips it in his inkwell. He lets a drop of ink fall onto a page. The black dot disappears. Harry's eyes grow wide. He flips forward to another blank page and smooths it. He hesitates, licking his lips. Inking his pen again, he writes in black near the top of a page.
8: My name is...
1: He stares intently at his words. They disappear. Below, a handwritten message appears in black ink. Hello, Harry Potter. My name is Tom Riddle. The message fades away. Harry gapes, then picks up his pen and writes.
8: Do you know anything about the Chamber of Secrets?
1: His writing vanishes again, replaced by the word yes. Harry taps his pen nervously, then inks it again.
8: Can you tell me?
1: His words fade and the message no appears. Harry frowns and sets down his quill. Another message is inscribed, but I can show you. It vanishes and another takes its place. Let me take you back 50 years ago. Harry flinches as the diary flips forward to an empty page. A date appears in its upper right corner, 13th June. As he raises the diary toward him, a brilliant sunburst of light radiates from its center crease. Harry blinks against the bright rays. The light grows, assuming the form of a ball. It sucks Harry inside the book. Now, white light fills a corridor and Harry emerges from it. As it fades out, he checks behind him. Walking under an archway, he makes his way down the corridor. He passes behind a sculpture of a giant wild pig. Harry approaches a figure on a stairway, standing beside a lamppost.
2: Excuse me, could you tell me what's going on here?
1: He makes his way toward the young man, who stares blankly up the stairs.
2: Are you Tom Riddle? Hello, can you hear me?
1: With a pale face, the young man stares off. Harry follows his gaze. Four people dressed in black carry a stretcher covered with a cloth down the dimly lit stairway. The young man watches as they pass. Harry eyes the stretcher. Beneath the cloth, a limp arm hangs over the side.
4: Riddle!
1: They face a younger Dumbledore.
9: Professor Dumbledore.
1: The old man wears black and sports a gray beard.
2: Dumbledore.
1: They ascend toward him.
4: It is not wise to be wandering around this late hour, Tom.
9: Yes, Professor. I had to see for myself if the rumors were true.
4: I'm afraid they are, Tom. They are true.
9: About the school as well? I don't have a home to go to. They wouldn't really close Hogwarts, would they, Professor?
4: I understand, Tom. But I'm afraid Headmaster Dibbitt may have no choice.
9: Sir, if it all stopped, if the person responsible was caught...
1: Tom and Dumbledore share a grave look.
4: Is there something you wish to tell me?
9: No, sir. Nothing.
1: Under Dumbledore's intense gaze, Tom swallows hard. Harry's eyes dart from the wizard to Tom.
4: Very well, then. Off you go.
9: Good night, sir.
1: Tom lowers his gaze and steps away. Harry lingers, then proceeds after him. Tom rounds a corner into a corridor flanked by stone torch pedestals. Harry hurries to catch up. He follows him into a dark archway and down a flight of stairs. They continue down another dark hall with jagged stone walls. As Harry turns a corner, he guides himself along the wall. The corridor opens into an area illuminated by bracketed torches. Beyond a pillared archway, Tom stands before a heavy door. He opens it, revealing Hagrid closing a chest inside a dim chamber.
9: Evening, Hagrid.
1: Tom points his wand at him.
9: I'm going to have to turn you in, Hagrid. I don't think you meant it to kill anyone, but...
10: You can't. You don't understand.
9: The dead girl's parents will be here tomorrow. The least Hogwarts can do is make sure the thing that killed their daughter is slaughtered.
10: It wasn't him. Aragog never killed no one. Never.
9: Monsters don't make good pets, Hagrid. Now stand aside.
10: No!
9: Stand aside, Hagrid.
10: No!
9: Sistam Aperio!
1: Tom conjures an explosion, blowing the lid from the chest. As a giant spider scampers out, Harry draws back.
11: Arania Exile!
1: A brilliant flash strikes the spider.
10: Aragog! Aragog!
1: Tom points his wand.
9: I can't let you go. I'll have your wand for this, Hagrid. You'll be expelled.
1: Hagrid's arms drop to his sides.
2: Hagrid!
1: Harry reaches a hand out, then begins to glide backwards. As he passes the pillared archway, the door shuts.
2: Hagrid!
1: Brilliant light rays fan behind Harry, then swallow him up. Back at Harry's desk, white light emanates from the diary. The book opens, spitting Harry back out into his chair. The diary sucks the light back up.
2: Whoa!
1: Harry gets up. Daytime. A bird's eye view of Hogwarts shows the courtyard green, where Harry walks with Hermione and Ron.
0: It was Hagrid. Hagrid opened the Chamber of Secrets 50 years ago.
5: It can't be Hagrid. It just can't be.
3: We don't even know this Tom Riddle. He sounds like a dirty, rotten snitch to me.
2: The monster had killed somebody, Ron. What would any of us have done?
5: Look, Hagrid's our friend. Why don't we just go and ask him about it?
3: That would be a cheerful visit. Hello, Hagrid. Tell us, have you been setting anything mad and hairy loose in the castle lately?
12: Mad and hairy? You wouldn't be talking about me now, would you?
3: No.
1: As Hagrid studies their faces, Harry eyes a green canister in his grasp.
2: What's that you've got, Hagrid?
12: Oh, it's a flesh-eating slug repellent. For the mandrakes, you know. Now, according to Professor Sprout, they've still got a bit of grown-up to do. But once their acne's cleared up, we'll be able to chop them up and stew them, and then we'll get those people down at the hospital unpetrified. In the meantime, though, you three, I'd best be looking after yourselves. All right?
1: Ron and Harry nod. Hagrid turns away and crosses to a portico. Neville tears past him.
10: Hello, Neville.
1: He stops before the three friends.
6: Harry, I don't know who did it, but you better come. Come on.
1: Now Harry leads them up the dormitory stairs to his bedroom. They hesitate, peering down. Crumpled papers, an overturned lantern, shattered glass, and broken picture frames litter the floor. Hedwig perches on Harry's desk. Several small feathers float through the air. Harry crosses the ransacked room, crouches, and searches through a pile of books.
6: It had to be a Gryffindor. Nobody else knows our password. Unless it wasn't a student.
3: Whoever it was, they must have been looking for something.
2: And they found it. Tom Riddle's diary is gone.
1: Now Oliver leads a Quidditch team meeting.
13: All right, listen up. We play our game. Hufflepuff doesn't stand a chance. They're stronger, quicker, and smarter.
14: And not to mention they're dead scared that Harry will petrify them if they fly anywhere near him.
13: Well, that too.
1: Outside their tent, McGonagall arrives.
13: Professor McGonagall.
15: This match has been cancelled.
13: We can't cancel Quidditch.
15: Silence, Wood. You and your teammates will go to Gryffindor Tower now. Potter, you and I will find Mr. Weasley. There's something the both of you have to see.
1: Later in the hospital.
15: I warn you, this could be a wee bit of a shock.
1: She leads Harry and Ron past three beds. At the fourth, Madame Pomfrey watches over Hermione. The girl lies motionless, with one arm stiffly outstretched.
15: Hermione. She was found near the library. Along with this.
1: McGonagall holds up a hand mirror.
15: Does it mean anything to either of you? No.
1: The boys peer down. Hermione stares blankly forward. Harry lays his hand on hers. Tracing the outline of her hand, he studies its clenched fingers. Later, students sit in the Gryffindor common room as McGonagall enters.
15: Could I have your attention, please? Because of recent events, these new rules will be put into effect immediately. All students will return to their house common rooms by 6 o'clock every evening. All students will be escorted to each lesson by a teacher. No exceptions.
1: Ron stares, open mouthed.
15: I should tell you this. Unless the culprit behind these attacks is caught, it is likely the school will be closed.
1: She spins on her heel and heads out. Ginny's eyes dart furtively. Two boys swap a look. Other students glance absently.
2: We've got to talk to Hagrid, Ron. I can't believe it's him, but if he did set the monster loose last time, he'll know how to get inside the Chamber of Secrets. And that's a start.
3: But you heard McGonagall. We're not allowed to leave the tower except for class.
2: I think it's time to get my dad's old cloak out again.
1: Nighttime. Hagrid's cabin stands in darkness. Inside, Fang sits in a chair, his paw on an armrest. He awakens. Hagrid closes the lid of his teapot and levels his crossbow.
12: Who's there?
1: Passing through the room, he kicks his door open.
12: Hello?
1: Harry and Ron throw off the invisibility cloak. Harry eyes the bow.
2: What's that for?
12: Oh, nothing. I was expecting. It doesn't matter. Come on in. Just made a pot of tea.
1: Now his shaky hands overfill a cup with dark tea.
2: Hagrid, are you okay?
12: I'm fine. I'm all right.
2: Did you hear about Hermione?
12: Oh, yeah. I heard about that, all right.
2: Look, we have to ask you something.
1: Harry shoots Ron a look.
2: Do you know who's opened the Chamber of Secrets?
1: Hagrid averts his gaze.
12: What you had to understand about that is... Quick, under the cloak. Don't say a word. Be quiet, both of you.
1: Ron and Harry disappear under the cloak. Hagrid opens the door, crossbow in hand. Dumbledore and a gray-haired man wait outside.
16: Professor Dumbledore, sir.
4: Good evening, Hagrid. I wonder... Could we...
12: Of course. Come in. Come in.
3: That's Dad's boss. Cornelius Fudge. Minister of Magic.
16: Bad business, Hagrid, very bad business. Had to come. 3 attacks on Muggleborns. Things have gone far enough. The Ministry's got to act.
12: But I never. You know I never, Professor.
4: I want it understood, Cornelius, that Hagrid has my full confidence.
16: Albus, look, Hagrid's record is against him. I've got to take him.
12: Take me? Take me where? Not Azkaban prison.
16: I'm afraid we have no choice, Hagrid.
1: Mr. Malfoy stands in the doorway.
17: Already here, Fudge.
1: Good. He steps inside.
12: What are you doing here? Get out of my house.
17: Believe me, I take absolutely no pleasure being inside your...
1: As Mr. Malfoy approaches, the unseen boys back up.
17: You call this a house? No. I simply called at the school and was told the headmaster was here.
4: And what exactly is it that you want with me?
17: The other governors and I have decided it's time for you to step aside.
1: Hagrid shoots Mr. Malfoy a look.
17: This is an order of suspension.
1: Mr. Malfoy carries a scroll across the room. As he holds it out to Dumbledore, Fudge intercepts it.
17: We'll find all 12 signatures on it.
1: The Minister of Magic hands it to Dumbledore.
17: I'm afraid we feel you've rather lost your touch. What with all these attacks? There'll be no Muggleborns left at Hogwarts. I can only imagine what an awful loss that would be to the school.
12: You can't take Professor Dumbledore away. Take him away and the Muggleborns won't stand a chance. You mark my words, there'll be killings next.
17: You think so?
4: Calm yourself, Hagrid.
1: Dumbledore and Hagrid share a look.
4: If the governors desire my removal, I will, of course, step aside.
1: Mr. Malfoy nods graciously.
4: However...
1: Dumbledore approaches him.
4: You will find that help will always be given at Hogwarts to those who ask for it.
1: Dumbledore's gaze drifts past Mr. Malfoy. Harry and Ron stare from the cloak. Mr. Malfoy peers behind and blinks curiously.
17: Admirable sentiments. Shall we?
1: As Mr. Malfoy crosses the room, Fudge steps aside. Mr. Malfoy opens the door and Ron raises his brow. Dumbledore stares knowingly toward the cloak and walks past Fudge. Mr. Malfoy raises his silver-tipped cane.
17: Fudge.
1: The minister faces the gamekeeper.
16: Come, Hagrid.
1: The translucent cloak veils Fudge as the boys look out.
12: If anybody was looking for some stuff, then all they'd have to do would be to follow the spiders. Yep, that'd lead them right. That's all I have to say.
1: He glances toward the cloak and steps away.
12: Oh, and someone will need to feed Fang while I'm away.
1: Fudge scans the room curiously.
16: Good boy.
1: He gestures to Fang, who rests his chin on the chair. As Fudge leaves, Harry and Ron cast off the cloak.
3: Hagrid's right. With Dumbledore gone, there'll be an attack a day. Look.
1: Along a stone wall, the same dark spiders seen in the corridor crawl toward an open window.
14: Come on.
1: Harry grabs a lantern from another wall and leads Ron forward.
14: Come on, Fang.
1: The lantern throws light over the porch as the boys step outside and make their way down some steps. Below the lighted open window, the line of dark spiders stream down the wall. Ron grimaces as he watches them descending to the ground below.
14: Come on.
15: What?
0: You heard what Hagrid said. Follow the spiders.
15: They're heading to the dark forest.
1: Harry bites his lip and presses on.
15: Wait, spiders? Why couldn't we follow the butterflies?
1: Grimacing, Ron follows. Now, light inside Hagrid's cabin and firelight outside provide scant illumination in the dark landscape. A low-lying blue mist shrouds the dark forest. Harry's lantern appears as a tiny dot against the tall trees. Harry holds the glowing lantern in front of him as they move deeper into the foggy forest. As Fang leads the way, the two boys tread carefully along with the moving carpet of spiders.
3: Harry, I don't like this.
1: Ron lags behind Harry as Fang walks into a dark crevice in the shadows ahead.
3: Harry, I don't like this at all.
15: Shush.
1: Harry steps up to where Fang disappeared. He shines the lantern on an archway formed by a thick tree root. The waves of tiny spiders move down through the sloped passage.
3: Can we go back now?
14: Come on.
1: Stepping over tree roots, Harry marches down into the sloping tunnel and Ron reluctantly follows. As they hunch down and make their way deeper into the earthen passage, thousands of spiders swarm along the curved walls with them. Illuminated by the moonlit entrance behind it, a fist-sized spider dangles down. Further on, the boys emerge through an opening in a mass of mammoth tree roots and step into a shadowy hollow. The slopes of the dark area rise up like walls that surround Harry and Ron. A hairy spider leg pulls back into the shadows above them as they pass. Fang leads them to a web-covered ridge at the edge of the hollow and stops. Harry furrows his brow as he watches the wide trail of spiders enter the web.
18: Who is it?
14: Don't panic.
18: Hagrid, is that you?
14: We're friends of Hagrid's.
1: The boys take a step back as two pairs of giant hairy legs press the ridge. An enormous brown spider the size of an elephant climbs onto the rocky ground before them. Ron's mouth hangs open in terror as Harry looks into the monster's black, glistening eyes.
14: And you're Aragog, aren't you?
18: Yes. Hagrid has never sent men into our hollow before.
14: He's in trouble. Up at the school, there have been attacks. They think it's Hagrid. They think he opened the Chamber of Secrets, like before.
18: That's a lie. Hagrid never opened the Chamber of Secrets.
14: Then you're not the monster.
18: No. The monster was born in the castle. I came to Hagrid from a distant land, in the pocket of a traveler.
14: Shush.
1: Trembling, Ron tugs Harry's sleeve.
14: But if you're not the monster, then what did kill that girl 50 years ago?
18: We do not speak of it. It is an ancient creature we spiders fear above all others.
14: But have you seen it?
18: I never saw any part of the castle but the books in which Hagrid kept me. The girl was discovered in a bathroom. When I was accused, Hagrid brought me here.
3: Harry!
14: What?
1: Ron points up and Harry looks. Several giant spiders as big as Harry lower on web strands. Others scurry from the shadows and surround them.
14: Well, thank you. We'll just go.
18: Go? I think not. My sons and daughters do not harm Hagrid on my command. But I cannot deny them fresh meat when it wanders so willingly into our midst. Goodbye, friend of Hagrid.
3: Can we panic now?
1: One of the beasts drops heavily in front of them. Harry swipes at it with the lantern, knocking it away. Ron and Harry stand back to back, wands drawn as the horde circles them.
3: Not any spells?
14: One. But it's not powerful enough for all of them.
3: Where's Hermione when you need her?
1: As the swarm creeps closer, light hits the boys' faces. The flying car jumps the edge of the hollow. It plows through the spiders, knocking them aside. As the insects scatter, the car skids to a halt before their prey. The doors swing open.
3: Let's go!
1: Fang hops into the car, followed by Ron. He closes his door as the first returning beast reaches him. Harry blasts a spider from his doorway and gets in. A spider rams his door as it closes. Another lands on the hood. The car peels out in reverse. It zooms up the slope and the monsters hesitate as it launches backwards out of the hollow. The spider bounces off the hood as the car lands hard, skids a bit, then stops.
3: Glad we're out of there.
1: The hood spider reaches in the broken window, grabbing Ron around the neck. Harry draws his wand.
15: Aronia, exhibit!
1: A cone of light bursts from his wand, sending the spider flying back into the forest. Ron sits up.
3: Thanks for that.
14: Don't mention it.
1: Harry and Ron look through the windshield. another line of huge spiders swell up over the edge of the hollow.
0: Get us out of here.
1: They start toward the car.
0: Now!
1: Ron puts the car in reverse and floors it.
0: Come on! Come on, move faster!
1: The car spins around. As Ron accelerates forward, the spiders scurry after them, matching the car's high speed. The headlights cut a path through the dark forest as the car swerves through the trees with the pack of spiders close behind in a wave of furry, twitching legs.
0: Get us in the air!
1: Ron struggles with the gear shift.
0: The flying gear's jammed!
1: In the lit fog ahead of them, a wall of furry spiders moves to cut them off.
0: Ron!
1: As the car rams past the first spider, Ron and Harry force the stick into gear. They lift off over the sea of monsters, ramming through a cluster of spiders on a fallen trunk as the car passes over it. The car fishtails as it soars off into the treetops. Soon after, the car banks out of the trees and descends. Dirt flies as it crashes down on the green lawn in front of Hagrid's hut. The doors pop open and the three companions quickly get out.
0: Follow the spiders! If Hagrid ever gets out of Azkaban, I'll kill him!
1: Doors swinging shut, the battered car starts up. Harry and Ron watch as it backs up, then slowly sputters off into the forest.
0: I mean, what was the point of sending us in there? What have we found out?
2: We know one thing. Hagrid never opened the Chamber of Secrets. He was innocent.
1: Now the sun rises between the turrets of Hogwarts Castle. In the hospital wing, Harry replaces dry, wilted flowers with fresh ones in a vase beside Hermione. He takes a seat on the petrified girl's bed. Ron sits on the other side.
2: Wish you were here, Hermione. We need you. Now more than ever.
1: Ron lets out a deep breath and sadly lowers his gaze. Harry holds Hermione's rigid left hand, stroking it with his thumb. His brow furrows as he discovers a crumpled page clenched in her palm. Ron looks over as Harry unfurls the paper and reads it.
2: What's that? Ron, this is why Hermione was in the library the day she was attacked. Come on.
1: Now in a corridor.
2: Many fearsome beasts that roam our land. None is more deadly than the basilisk. Capable of living for hundreds of years, instant death awaits any who meet this giant serpent's eye. Spiders flee before it. Ron, this is it. The monster in the Chamber of Secrets is a basilisk. That's why I can hear it speak. It's a snake.
3: But if it kills by looking people in the eye, why is it no one's dead?
1: Harry stares off, thoughtfully biting his lip. His gaze falls on a leaded glass window. His and Ron's reflections stare back at them.
2: Because no one did look it in the eye. Not directly, at least. Colin saw it through his camera. Justin must have seen the basilisk through nearly headless Nick. Nick got the full blast of it, but he's a ghost. He couldn't die again. And Hermione had the mirror. I bet you anything she was using it to look around corners in case it came along.
3: And Mrs. Norris? I'm pretty sure she didn't have a camera or a mirror, Harry.
1: Harry's gaze lowers to the floor.
2: The water. There was water on the floor that night. She only saw the basilisk's reflection.
1: Wide-eyed, Ron nods. Harry holds the crumpled page up to the light of a flaming pedestal and shows Ron.
2: Spiders flee before it. It all fits.
3: But how's the basilisk been getting around? A dirty great snake, someone would have seen it.
2: Hermione's answered that too.
3: Pipes? It's using the plumbing.
2: Remember what Aragog said about that girl 50 years ago? She died in a bathroom. What if she never left?
3: Holy Myrtle.
19: All students are to return to their house dormitories at once. All teachers to the second floor corridor immediately.
1: The boys rush off. In an adjoining corridor, the faculty faces a wall.
19: As you can see, the heir of Slytherin has left another message.
1: Harry and Ron peek around the corner and eavesdrop.
15: Realized a student has been taken by the monster into the chamber itself.
20: The students must be sent home. I'm afraid this is the end of Hogwarts.
1: Lockhart strolls up to the group.
21: So sorry, dozed off. What have I missed?
22: A girl has been snatched by the monster, Lockhart. Your moment has come at last.
21: My moment?
22: Weren't you saying just last night that you've known all along where the entrance to the Chamber of Secrets is?
1: He stares, motionless.
15: That's settled. We'll leave you to deal with the monster, Gilderoy. Your skills, after all, are legend.
21: Very well. I'll just be in my office getting, getting ready.
1: With a charming smile, Lockhart saunters off.
20: Who is it that the monster's taken, Minerva?
15: Ginny Weasley.
1: Ron's mouth drops open. As McGonagall leads the other teachers away, Ron reads the message written on the wall in blood.
20: Her skeleton will lie in the chamber forever. Ginny.
1: Now the boys run through Lockhart's classroom.
7: Lockhart may be useless, but he's going to try and get into the chamber. At least we can tell him what we know.
1: They burst into his chambers.
7: Professor, we have some information for you.
1: Startled, Lockhart slams a trunk closed.
23: Are you going somewhere?
21: Well, yes. Urgent call. Unavoidable. Gotta go.
23: What about my sister?
21: Well, as to that, most unfortunate. No one regrets more than I.
23: You're the defense against the dark arts teacher. You can't go now.
21: Well, I must say, when I took the job, there was nothing in the job description about it.
7: You're running away? After all that stuff you did in your books?
21: Books can be misleading.
7: You wrote them.
21: My dear boy, do use your common sense. My books wouldn't have sold half as well if people didn't think I'd done all those things.
23: You're a fraud. You've just been taking credit for what other wizards have done.
20: Is there anything you can do?
21: Yes, now you mention it. I'm rather gifted with memory charms. Otherwise, you see, all those wizards would have gone blabbing, and I'd never have sold another book. In fact,
1: Lockhart inches toward his wand.
21: Going to have to do the same to you.
1: Ron and Harry point their wands.
23: Don't even think about it.
1: Lockhart drops his wand. Now in the girls' lavatory, Moaning Myrtle floats above her stall. Harry and Ron enter, holding Lockhart at wand point.
5: Oh, who's that? Hello, Harry. What do you want?
23: To ask you how you died.
5: Oh, it was dreadful. It happened right here in this very cubicle. I'd hidden because Olive Hornby was teasing me about my glasses. I was crying, and then I heard somebody come in.
23: Who was it, Myrtle?
5: I don't know. I was distraught!
1: Myrtle floats down to Harry.
5: But they said something funny. A kind of made-up language. And I realized it was a boy speaking, so I unlocked the door to tell him to go away. And I died.
23: Just like that? How?
5: I just remember seeing a pair of great big yellow eyes over there by that sink.
1: Myrtle points to one of the sinks surrounding the pillar. As Myrtle floats off, Harry steps up to the ornate pillar and feels along its carved surface. Finding nothing, he twists the faucet. Moonlight catches on the image of a snake on the side of the tap. Harry runs his finger over the raised impression.
23: This is it. This is it, Ron. I think this is the entrance to the Chamber of Secrets.
20: Say something. Harry, say something in parcel tongue.
1: As Ron and Lockhart watch, Harry blinks slowly. His eyes widen as he focuses his gaze on the snake emblazoned tap. The three step back as the crown of the pillar levitates away. The eight sinks and their bases slide away from one another as the pillar extends outward. As they stop moving, the snake-marked sink and base descend. The gap reveals a floor hole in the center of the expanded pillar. Lockhart leans over and looks down into the bottomless dark void.
13: Excellent, Harry. Ah, good work. Well, then, I'll just be, there's no need for me to stay.
1: As Lockhart bolts, the boys block him.
8: Oh, yes, there is.
1: He catches himself from falling into the hole.
2: You first.
13: Now, boys, what good will it do?
8: Better you than us.
13: But...
1: Lockhart turns from their wands and faces the dark hole. He looks back at the two boys.
13: You sure you don't want to test it first?
1: Ron pokes him with his wand. Lockhart tumbles in. The boys peer down.
9: It's really quite filthy down here.
2: All right. Let's go.
5: Oh, Harry. If you die down there, you're welcome to share my toilet.
2: Thanks, Myrtle.
1: Giving the ghost a quick smile, Harry jumps. Ron follows him in. The young wizards slide on their backs down a filthy, twisting pipe. The curving pipe deposits them in a circular chamber where Lockhart brushes off his robes. The boys scramble to their feet, keeping their wands on Lockhart. Ron stares at the floor.
2: Ugh.
1: It's covered with animal bones.
2: Now remember, any sign of movement, close your eyes straight away. Go on.
1: Ron urges Lockhart after Harry. Elsewhere, Harry hesitates at a junction.
2: This way.
1: He leads them out of the network of tunnels into a cavern. Ron and Lockhart stop as Harry continues ahead.
2: What's this?
10: It looks like a snake.
2: It's a snake skin.
8: Bloody hell. Whatever shed this must be 60 feet long. Oh no.
1: Lockhart faints.
8: Heart of a lion, this one.
1: Lockhart grabs Ron's wand and jumps to his feet, aiming at Harry.
10: The adventure ends here, boys. But don't fret. The world will know our story. How I was too late to save the girl. How you two tragically lost your minds at the sight of her mangled body. So... you first, Mr. Potter. Say goodbye to your memories.
1: Harry braces himself.
8: Oblivion!
1: A pulse of light from Ron's broken wand shoots Lockhart into the air. He bounces off the cavern roof and slams down near Ron. Tremors shake the cave and part of the roof collapses. Harry dives down as boulders bounce over him. As the dust clears, Ron steps up to the pile.
8: Harry!
1: On the other side, Harry gets to his feet and darts Harry! To the cave-in.
8: Ron! Ron, are you okay?
3: I'm fine.
1: Lockhart sits up and smiles at Ron.
10: Hello.
13: Who are you?
8: Ron Weasley.
13: Really? And, who am I?
8: Lockhart's memory charm backfired. He hasn't got a clue who he is.
10: It's an odd sort of place, this, isn't it?
1: He examines a rock.
13: Do you live here?
8: No.
1: Ron takes the rock.
13: Really?
1: He knocks out the teacher.
8: What do I do now?
15: You wait here and try and shift some of this rock so we can get back through. I'll go on and find Ginny.
8: Okay.
1: Harry climbs over the fallen boulders. As he walks through a cloud of dust, he brandishes his wand and pauses. He gazes at a 6-foot round door set into the stone wall ahead of him. 7 metal serpent bodies extend from the door's hinges. Harry steps closer and opens his mouth. One by one, the serpent bodies slither inward, away from the edge of the door. Another snake slithers around the circumference. The door swings open. Inside, a stone wall sits several feet away from the door. Harry slowly approaches, pointing his wand. He moves through the entrance. Beyond it, a ladder descends. Harry climbs down a few rungs, then jumps to the floor below. He scans the space in front of him, gaping, then slowly steps forward. A vast room lined with 6-foot-tall stone serpent heads extends in front of him. He steps into the dim chamber, passing the forked tongues of the serpent's open mouths. At the far end, a stone face surrounded by flowing hair reflects on the chamber floor beneath it. Harry stares at a figure lying motionless on the floor.
14: Jenny.
1: Harry rushes toward her. His robe billows behind him as he runs through puddles of standing water. He kneels at Jenny's side.
14: Jenny. Please don't be dead. Wake up.
1: Riddle
14: wake
1: steps up. Out from the shadows.
14: Please wake up.
4: She won't wake.
1: Harry turns and faces him, then furrows his brow. Riddle moves closer.
14: Tom. Tom Riddle. What do you mean she won't wake? She's not.
4: She's still alive, but only just.
14: Are you a ghost?
4: A memory, preserved in a diary for 50 years.
1: Harry touches Ginny's hand.
14: She's cold as ice. Jenny, please don't be dead.
1: Riddle wake picks up Harry's wand.
14: You've got to help me, Tom. There's a basilisk.
4: It won't come until it's called.
1: Harry sees the wand in Riddle's hand.
14: Give me my wand, Tom.
4: You won't be needing it.
14: Listen, we've got to go. We've got to save her.
4: I'm afraid I can't do that, Harry. You see, as poor Jenny grows weaker, I grow stronger. Yes, Harry. It was Ginny Weasley who opened the Chamber of Secrets.
1: A flashback.
14: No, she couldn't. She wouldn't.
4: It was Ginny who set the basilisk on the mudbloods and Filch's cat. Ginny who wrote the threatening messages on the walls.
14: But why?
4: Because I told her to. You'll find I can be very persuasive. Not that she knew what she was doing. She was, shall we say, in a kind of trance. Still, the power of the diary began to scare her, and she tried to dispose of it in the girl's bathroom. And then, who should find it but you? The very person I was most anxious to meet.
14: But why did you want to meet me?
4: I knew I had to talk to you, meet you if I could. So I decided to show you my capture of that brainless oaf Hagrid to gain your trust.
14: Hagrid's my friend. And you framed him, didn't you?
4: It was my word against Hagrid's. Only Dumbledore seemed to think he was innocent.
14: But Dumbledore saw right through you.
4: He certainly kept an annoyingly close watch on me after that. I knew it wouldn't be safe to open the chamber again while I was still at school, so I decided to leave behind a diary, preserving my 16-year-old self in its pages so that one day I would be able to lead another to finish Salazar Slytherin's noble work.
14: Well, you haven't finished it this time. In a few hours, the Mandrake draft will be ready, and everyone who is petrified will be all right again.
4: Haven't I told you? Killing mudbloods doesn't matter to me anymore. For many months now, my new target has been you. How is it that a baby with no extraordinary magical talent was able to defeat the greatest wizard of all time? How did you escape with nothing but a scar while Lord Voldemort's powers were destroyed?
14: Why do you care how I escaped? Voldemort was after your time.
4: Voldemort is my past. Present and future.
1: With Harry's wand, Riddle writes smoking fiery letters in midair. He spells out his name, Tom Marvolo Riddle, then waves the wand over the letters. The letters rearrange. The young wizards watch as the letters shift into the message, I am Lord Voldemort, then flicker out.
14: You. You're the heir of Slytherin.
1: Riddle gives him a sidelong glance.
14: Voldemort.
4: Surely you didn't think I was going to keep my filthy muggle father's name. No. I fashioned myself a new name, a name I knew wizards everywhere would one day fear to speak when I became the greatest sorcerer in the world.
14: Albus Dumbledore is the greatest sorcerer in the world.
4: Dumbledore's been driven out of this castle by the mere memory of me.
14: He'll never be gone. Not as long as those who remain are loyal to him.
1: Riddle stares at Harry, who meets his gaze. Fox flies toward them.
14: Fox?
1: The crimson bird drops a rolled-up wizard's hat from its talons. Harry catches it. The boys watch as Fox flies to the end of the chamber, makes a U-turn, then flies back out the chamber's entrance. Harry unfolds the tall, pointed hat.
4: So this is what Dumbledore sends his great defender. A songbird and an old hat.
1: Riddle extends his hand toward the stone face.
6: Yes, Angatha Selithain.
1: Harry turns toward the face and his lips part.
4: Let's match the power of Lord Voldemort, heir of Salazar Slytherin, against the famous Harry Potter.
1: Harry's eyes widen as the face's mouth opens, revealing a dark cavern. He purses his lips and runs as a giant serpent slithers out of the opening. Holding its scaly head high, it starts after Harry.
6: Sa'ai Hephaestus.
11: Parseltongue won't save you now, Potter. It only obeys me.
1: The basilisk picks up speed, following Harry as he runs. Harry trips and falls. Face down, he slides across the damp stone floor, knocking off his glasses. As he reaches for them, the giant serpent opens its jaws, revealing sharp fangs. Harry looks up with a start. Fox soars toward him and lands on the creature's face, scratching the serpent's eyes with its sharp talons. Harry watches as the serpent shakes its head. On the chamber wall, a shadow shows Fox's wings flapping as the serpent rears its head.
4: Your bird may have blinded the basilisk, but it can still hear you.
1: As Fox flies away, Harry stumbles to his feet. Wide-eyed, he stares at the basilisk, which jolts its head from side to side. Harry takes a step backward. He glances at his feet, then looks up at the monster's still head. Harry glances around, then runs to the right through a deep puddle. He leaps into a sewer tunnel as the creature lunges forward. As Harry races through the 6-foot-wide tunnel, two rats scamper under his feet. He reaches a sewer drain, a dead end. He yanks on the bars, then turns. The basilisk slowly approaches. Its giant body fills the tunnel. Wide-eyed, Harry crouches against the bars as the serpent noses closer and closer. Opening its slimy jaws, it bears foot-long fangs inches from Harry's face. Harry picks up a rock and tosses it next to the creature's head. The serpent closes its mouth, and its head retreats away from Harry. Harry slowly gets to his feet and cautiously steps forward. In the tunnel, the serpent's body slithers away from Harry. He watches it as the giant snake moves down the tunnel, then disappears into another tunnel. Harry runs down another passage, exiting into the chamber. As he kneels over Ginny's body, Riddle stands over them.
4: Yes, Potter. The process is nearly complete. In a few minutes, Ginny Weasley will be dead, and I will cease to be a memory. Lord Voldemort will return. Very much alive.
7: Ginny.
1: The basilisk emerges from the water on the chamber floor. On the ground near Harry, a sword materializes in the middle of Dumbledore's hat. Harry slides it out and points the blade toward the serpent. He runs to the wall and climbs up onto the stone face. With one hand, he grabs the wall. With the other, he brandishes the sword at the towering creature's head. As the serpent slithers closer, Harry wields the sword. The creature lunges forward. Harry moves aside and the monster's head crashes into the stone, crumbling a piece of it. The snake rears back, then lunges forward again. Harry loses footing. As he hangs by one hand, his feet dangle. He climbs back on and moves higher. Now Harry stands on top of the stone head. As he swings the sword, the creature thrusts its head forward and Harry falls back. Stumbling to his feet, he swipes at the monster's face. The monster lunges at Harry. Harry falls off the top of the stone head and drops his sword. He spots it sliding down the stone. He grabs it and thrusts it into the basilisk's mouth. The blade pierces the giant serpent's snout. As Harry pulls the sword from the basilisk, one of its fangs catches his arm. The tip of the sharp fang sticks out from Harry's forearm. He pulls it out, holds it in his hand, then looks up at the squirming serpent. The basilisk flails its head as it falls to the ground. It lies upside down and motionless. Riddle glowers as he stares at the dead creature, then shifts his gaze to Harry. Clutching his injured arm, Harry slowly approaches Riddle. He hobbles past the dead basilisk, holding its bloody fang in one hand and his sword in the other. As he steps close to Ginny, he stumbles to the floor, dropping his sword.
4: Remarkable, isn't it? How quickly the venom of the basilisk penetrates the body. I guess you have little more than a minute to live. You'll be with your dear mudblood mother soon, Harry.
1: Grimacing, Harry looks up at Riddle, then grasps Ginny's limp arm, which holds the leather-bound journal.
4: Funny, the damage a silly little book can do, especially in the hands of a silly little girl.
1: Harry takes the book and places it open-faced on the ground.
4: What are you doing?
1: Harry holds the bloody basilisk's fang over the book.
4: Stop! No!
1: As the fang pierces the pages, blood pours out from the book. Riddle lunges for it as bright rays shine from a hole in his chest. Harry pushes the fang deeper into the book, and the light beams from Riddle's entire chest. He stabs into another page. The bright light covers Riddle's face. Harry stares up at Riddle as he floats in the air. He closes the book, grits his teeth, and stabs its cover. The light radiates from holes all over Riddle's clothing. Harry stares as Riddle disappears in a huge exploding ball of light, sending thousands of tiny sparks into the air. Ginny awakes, sits up, and looks around.
12: Ginny.
1: She faces Harry.
5: Harry. It was me. But I swear, I didn't mean to. Riddle made me. And... Harry, you're hurt.
12: Don't worry. Ginny, you need to get yourself out. Follow the chamber, and you'll find Ron.
1: From the darkness, Fox emerges and flies over to Harry. The bird lands beside the wounded boy and stares into his eyes.
12: You were brilliant, Fox. I just wasn't quick enough.
1: The crimson bird bends his head over Harry's wound. Three teardrops fall from its eye to the bite mark. Smoke rises from Harry's arm as the bloody wound disappears. A fourth drop falls and the scar vanishes.
12: Of course. Phoenix tears have healing powers.
1: Harry faces Fox and smiles.
12: Thanks.
1: He looks at Ginny.
12: It's all right, Ginny. It's over. It's just a memory.
1: Now Fox carries Lockhart and the three students.
16: Amazing! This is just like magic!
1: Fox flies upward through a dark tunnel, holding Lockhart in his talons. The three students hang beneath him. Now in Dumbledore's chamber.
17: You both realize, of course, that in the past few hours, you have broken perhaps a dozen school rules.
12: Yes, sir.
17: And there is sufficient evidence to have you both expelled.
12: Yes, sir.
18: Yes, sir.
17: Therefore, it is only fitting that you both receive special awards for services to the school.
1: The boys smile brightly.
12: Thanks, sir.
17: And now, Mr. Weasley, if you would, have an owl deliver these release papers to Azkaban.
1: Dumbledore gives Ron some papers.
17: I believe we want our gamekeeper back.
1: He watches Ron leave, then turns to Harry.
17: Harry. First, I want to thank you, Harry. You must have shown me real loyalty down in the chamber. Nothing but that. could have called Fawkes to you. And

0: I'm not mistaken, Harry, he transferred some of his powers to you the night he gave you that scar.
1: Voldemort transferred some of his powers to me.
0: Not intentionally.
2: He sits at his desk.
0: But yes.
1: So the Sorting Hat was right. I should be in Slytherin.
0: It's true, Harry. You possess many of the qualities that Voldemort himself prizes. Determination, resourcefulness, and if I may say so, a certain disregard for the rules.
2: Harry lowers his gaze.
0: Why then did the Sorting Hat place you in Gryffindor?
1: Because I asked it to.
0: Exactly, Harry, exactly. Which makes you different from Voldemort. It is not our abilities that show what we truly are. It is our choices.
2: Harry smiles and nods.
0: If you want proof why you belong in Gryffindor, then I suggest you look more closely at this.
2: He hands Harry the sword.
0: Be careful.
2: The young wizard reads an inscription on the blood-marked blade.
1: Godric Gryffindor.
0: It would take a true Gryffindor to pull that out of the hat.
2: Malfoy enters and stares coldly. Dobby peeks out from behind his legs.
1: Dobby? So this is your master? The family you serve is the Malfoys?
3: Mm-hmm. I'll deal with you later.
2: Malfoy steps toward Dumbledore and Dobby follows.
4: Out of my way, Potter. So, it's true. You have returned.
0: When the governors learned that Arthur Weasley's daughter was taken into the chamber, they saw fit to summon me back.
4: Ridiculous.
0: Curiously, Lucius, several of them were under the impression that you would curse their families if they did not agree to suspend me in the first place.
4: How dare you?
0: I beg your pardon.
4: My sole concern has always been and will always be the welfare of this school and, of course, its students.
2: He glances at Harry, who cocks his head.
4: The culprit has been identified, I presume?
0: Oh, yes.
4: And? Who was it?
2: Dumbledore and Harry swap a serious look, then the professor faces Mr. Malfoy.
0: Voldemort.
4: Ah.
0: Only this time he chose to act through somebody else. By means of this.
2: He holds up the journal. Mr. Malfoy nervously shifts on his feet.
4: I see.
2: Dobby tugs on Harry's robe.
0: Fortunately, our young Mr. Potter discovered it. One hopes that no more of Lord Voldemort's old school things should find their way into innocent hands. The consequences for the one responsible would be severe.
4: Well, let us hope that Mr. Potter will always be around to save the day.
2: He snarls at Harry.
1: Don't worry. I will be.
2: Harry stares back, stone-faced. Dumbledore watches the young wizard and smiles, then faces Mr. Malfoy. The platinum-haired wizard looks at the professor and nods.
3: Dumbledore?
2: He nods back.
3: Come, Dobby. We're leaving.
2: He kicks Dobby down. As Dobby gets up, Mr. Malfoy hits him. Harry stares after them as they leave the room. A smile washes across his lips. He puts the sword on Dumbledore's desk.
1: Sir, I wonder if I could have that.
2: He looks at the tattered journal. Harry follows Mr. Malfoy and Dobby down a corridor.
1: Mr. Malfoy!
2: Mr. Malfoy faces him.
1: I have something of yours.
2: Harry hands him Tom's diary.
4: Mine? I don't know what you're talking about.
1: Oh, I think you do, sir. I think you slipped the diary into Ginny Weasley's cauldron that day at Diagon Alley.
4: You do, do you?
2: Mr. Malfoy thrusts out the diary for Dobby, and the elf reluctantly takes it. Staring intently, Mr. Malfoy leans in.

0: unblinking, Harry holds his gaze. Mr. Malfoy smiles, then sneers and walks off.
1: Come, Dobby.
0: Harry faces the elf.
2: Open it.
0: Dobby complies. A sock lies in the book's crease.
1: Dobby?
2: Master has given Dobby a sock.
1: What? I didn't...
2: Master has presented Dobby with clothes. Dobby is free.
0: Harry lifts his pants leg, revealing a bare ankle. Mr. Malfoy sneers.
1: You lost me, my servant!
0: He whips out his cane. Pointing it ahead, he approaches. Dobby stands protectively in front of Harry.
2: You shall not harm Harry Potter!
0: As Mr. Malfoy raises his cane, Dobby conjures a blue fireball. It strikes Mr. Malfoy, throwing him to his back. Harry lowers his gaze, and Dobby folds his arms. Mr. Malfoy gets up.
1: Your parents were meddlesome fools, too. Mark my words, Potter. One day soon, you are going to meet the same sticky end.
0: Mr. Malfoy lowers his pointed finger, tightens his cloak, and leaves.
2: Harry Potter freed Dobby. How can Dobby ever repay him?
3: Just promise me something.
2: Anything, sir.
0: Harry smiles slyly.
3: Never try to save my life again.
0: Beaming, Dobby shrugs his shoulders. Now in the crowded Great Hall, Sir Nicholas floats overhead.
4: Welcome back, Sir Nicholas.
5: Thank you.
4: Good evening, Sir Nicholas.
5: Good evening.
6: Good to see you, Sir Nicholas.
5: Thank you.
0: He glides near two boys.
5: Hello.
0: Hermione stands in the doorway.
5: Hermione, welcome back.
4: Thanks, Sir Nicholas.
0: Ron and Harry sit across from Neville.
7: Harry, it's Hermione.
0: The Gryffindors face her, and she beams. Ron leans back past Ginny and smiles. Beside him, Harry does the same. As Hermione hurries over, the boys get up. Racing down an aisle, Hermione runs to Harry and hugs him tightly. As they separate, Ron looks on in anticipation. Hermione gazes down. Hermione and Ron shake hands.
3: Welcome back, Hermione.
4: It's good to be back. Congratulations, I can't believe you solved it.
3: Well, we had loads of help from you. We couldn't have done it without you.
4: Thanks.
0: McGonagall taps her glass.
8: Could I have your attention, please?
0: As the three friends take a seat, Dumbledore gets up.
9: Before we begin the feast, let us have a round of applause for Professor Sprout, Madam Pomfrey, whose mandrake juice has been so successfully administered to all who had been petrified.
0: McGonagall and Flitwick crane their heads. Sprout half rises and mouths her thanks. Madam Pomfrey beams and the Slytherins sit glowering.
9: Also, in light of the recent events, as a school treat, all exams have been cancelled.
0: As Ron and Harry cheer, Hermione mouths, "Oh no." Neville, Ginny, Oliver, and the other students clap, and Snape sits impassively. Dumbledore takes his seat, then he and McGonagall swap a look. Now Hagrid enters through the hall's double doors and makes his way up the center aisle.
10: Sorry I'm late.
0: Harry, Ron, and Hermione face him. Leaning forward, Dumbledore gapes.
11: The owl that delivered my release papers got all lost and confused. Some ruddy bird called Errol.
0: Ron's eyes widen and he faces Dumbledore with a sheepish grin. The headmaster returns a knowing nod. Hagrid draws closer. Turning toward the Gryffindor table, the gamekeeper faces Harry, Ron, and Hermione.
11: I'd just like to say that if it hadn't been for you, Harry, and Ron, and Hermione, of course, I'd still be you nowhere. So I'd just like to say thanks.
0: As his gaze drifts to the three friends, a smile lifts his plump cheeks. Harry rises and stares up at the bushy-haired giant.
3: There's no Hogwarts without you, Hagrid.
0: As they embrace, Hagrid strokes Harry's head. Ron and Hermione look on, beaming. Gazing proudly at the gamekeeper, Dumbledore stands and applauds. McGonagall joins him. Hagrid looks up bashfully, his brown eyes shining. Stepping back, Harry grins as he applauds too. Smiling, Ron and Hermione stand, joined by the other students. Ginny gets up, clapping wildly. At the Slytherin table, as Crabbe starts to rise, Draco grabs his tie and slowly pulls him back down. Elsewhere, Seamus whistles beside Neville. Hagrid raises his brow, towering over the room full of kids. More join in the standing ovation. As the gamekeeper shakes hands, a flashbulb goes off. Colin snaps another photo beside Harry. As Ron glances at Hermione, Hagrid dabs his eye, blinking. Dumbledore smiles proudly, and Sprout blinks back tears. Madame Pomfrey and McGonagall grin, then Hagrid spreads his arms and pumps his raised fist triumphantly. Harry nods approvingly. As a few students make their way forward, our view pulls back, past the row of faculty members and outside the leaded glass windows of the Great Hall. Our view sweeps further out and up, past torches illuminating the castle perimeter. As we shift to the side of the building, the window lights of Hogwarts slowly fade from view. Fade to black. Credits. 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Rowling. Executive producers, Mark Radcliffe, Michael Barnathan, Chris Columbus. Executive producer, David Barron. Director of photography, Roger Pratt, BSc. Production designer, Stuart Craig. Edited by Peter Honus, ACE. 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Casting by Karen Lindsay Stewart. Daniel Radcliffe, Rupert Grint, Emma Watson, Kenneth Branagh, John Cleese, Robbie Coltrane, Warwick Davis, Richard Griffiths, Richard Harris, Jason Isaacs, Alan Rickman, Fiona Shaw, Maggie Smith, Julie Walters, Shirley Henderson, Gemma Jones, Miriam Margolis, Mark Williams, a Warner Brothers Pictures presentation, a Heyday Films 1492 Pictures production, a Chris Columbus film. 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Cast, in order of appearance, Daniel Radcliffe as Harry Potter, Rupert Grint as Ron Weasley, Emma Watson as Hermione Granger, Richard Griffiths as Uncle Vernon, Fiona Shaw as Aunt Petunia, Harry 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with Flowers, Peter Taylor as Man, Moving Picture, Luke Youngblood as Lee Jordan, Scott Fern as Adrian Pusey, David Holmes as Slithbeater No. 1, David Massam as Slithbeater No. 2, Tony Christian as Slithbeater No. 3, David Churchyard as Slithkeeper, Gemma Jones as Madame Pomfrey, Shirley Henderson as Moaning Myrtle, Edward Randall as Justin Finch Fletchley, Sally Mortimer as Madame Pince, Louis 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Sorting Hat, Helen Stewart as Millicent Bulstrode, Daisy Bates as Brunette Lady, Moving Picture, David Tysol as Count, Moving Picture, Christian Coulson as Tom Riddle, Martin Bayfield as Young Hagrid, Robert Hardy as Cornelius Fudge, Julian Glover as Aragog, Les Bubb as Reader. Stunt Coordinator, Greg Powell. Stunts, David Holmes, Paul Herbert, Bradley Farmer, Tony Christian, Nick Chopping, Mark Cass, Rowley Earlham, Graham Crowther, Gary Powell, Gary Connery, Ruth Jenkins, Tolga Keenan, Thomas Wilson Leonard, Lucian Lawrence, Felicity Walker. Animal Coordinator, Gary Giro. Production Manager, David Kerrigan. Production Manager, 2nd Unit, Russell Lodge. Key 2nd Assistant Director, Robert Grayson. Supervising Art Director, Neil Lamont. Art Directors, John King, Stephen Lawrence, Andrew Ackland Snow, Lucinda Thompson, Peter Francis, Mark Bartholomew. Assistant Art Directors, Gary Tompkins, Peter Dorm, Dominic Masters, Alan Gilmore. 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Costume Designer, Paul Catling. Conceptual Artists, Dermot Power, Robert Bliss, Adam Brockbank, Cyril Nomberg, Andrew Williamson. Storyboard Artists, Julian Caldow, Nicholas Pelham, Temple Clark, Martin Asbury. Art Department Coordinator, Jody Jackman. Specialist Research, Celia Barnett. Decor and Lettering Artists, Stephen Hedinger, Francis Martin, Julian Walker. Production Buyer, Gil Ducker. Sculptors, Andrew Holder, Bryn Court, Roy Rogers. Drapes Master, Gary Handley. Second Assistant Directors, Michael Stevenson, Fiona Richards. Co-Second Assistant Director, Susan Wood. Third Assistant Director, William Dodds. Additional Third Assistant Director, Michael Michael. Camera Operator, Peter Taylor. The producers wish to thank the following for their assistance. All the staff at King's Cross Station, London, the British Museum Company Limited, the National Portrait Gallery, Italia Conti School, Sylvia Young Theatre School, Red Roofs Theatre School, Jackie Palmer Theatre School, Ravenscourt Theatre School, Center Stage School, Shuffles Theatre School, Young Persons Drama Circle, Yvonne Rhodes Theatre School, Lochaber High School, King School, Durham Johnston School, Durham Chorister School, Duchess High School, Lindisfarne Middle School, Headington School, Christchurch Cathedral School, American Humane Association monitored the animal action. No animal was harmed in the making of this film, AHA 00317. This motion picture, copyright 2002, Miracle Productions GmbH and Company KG. 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All rights reserved. Country of first publication, United States of America. Miracle Productions GmbH and Company KG is the author of this motion picture for purposes of copyright and other laws. Any unauthorized exhibition, distribution, or copying of this film, or any part thereof, including soundtrack, is an infringement of the relevant copyright and will subject the infringer to severe civil and criminal penalties. The story, all names, characters, and incidents portrayed in this production are fictitious. No identification with actual persons, places, buildings, and products is intended or should be inferred. This film has been described by the Media Access Group at WGBH with funding from Warner Brothers Pictures. Read by Miles Neff.

0: Now, in Diagon Alley, shoppers stroll past the display window of the Flourish and Blotts bookstore. In it, a framed poster of a book cover reads, "Who Am I? Gilderoy Lockhart." Lockhart's moving portrait adorns the poster. His doddering head turns to the shoppers who enter the store, then faces us in confusion. In association with Miracle Productions GmbH and Company KG.
1: In a logo, clouds swirl in a blue sky. The letters WB appear in a golden shield. Warner Home Video. A message. This film has been modified from its original version. It has been formatted to fit your screen. This motion picture has been rated PG-13. Parents strongly cautioned. Now our view moves toward a silver shield with the letters WB, Warner Brothers Pictures, a Time Warner company. The shield's mirror-like surface reflects a moving, rocky landscape. Our view passes through the shield toward a crypt with skeletons pressed against its rusted metal bars. A snake emerges from the mouth of a skull, its forked tongue flicking, and slinks out into a dark, grassy graveyard. Moonlight glistens on the snake's flinty scales as it winds its way past dingy, moss-covered tombstones and slithers across a large monument inscribed with the surname Riddle. A statue of a large, winged skeleton stands over the grave, one bony hand outstretched. Draped in a long cloak, the figure brandishes a spear above its skull. In the cloudy sky above, a title appears in chiseled letters, Harry Potter and the Goblet of Fire. At the edge of the graveyard, a small cottage sits at the base of a rolling hill, where a dark palatial mansion stands shrouded by a misty haze. A light switches on inside the cottage. In the kitchen, a gray-haired man lights a stove with a match, then sets a tea kettle over the burner. The old man flexes his wrinkled fingers and picks up a ceramic teapot. As he drops a tea bag inside, he glances out at the hilltop mansion. His eyes widen as a light appears in an upper-story window. Clenching his jaw, the old man storms off.
2: Bloody kids.
1: He grabs a ring of keys from a wall hook. Later, sweeping a flashlight in front of him, he shuffles briskly down a garden path lined with tall, manicured hedges. He shines the light on the mansion, revealing its crumbling brick walls. He climbs a set of back stairs, leaning heavily on the railing, then opens a small wooden door. The man peers into the dark building, then steps inside. At the base of a winding staircase, he casts a beam of light onto a faceless grandfather clock. Cobwebs cling to its exposed inner gears. Turning his attention upward, he sticks out the tip of his tongue and begins to hobble up the stairs. Frowning, he pauses on the landing. At the top of a corridor, a scrawny figure sits obscured by a wingback chair. The old man tiptoes up the steps. He cringes.
3: Oh, no. No, no, my Lord Voldemort.
1: Wormtail grovels before his withered master.
3: If we were to do it without the boy...
4: No! The boy is everything! It cannot be done without him!
1: The old man watches as an angular young man kneels before Voldemort.
2: I will not disappoint you, my lord.
4: Good! First, gather our old comrades. Send them aside.
1: The snake brushes past the old man's foot, then joins Voldemort's men. It coils around the Dark Lord's chair.
4: Nagini tells me the old Muggle caretaker is standing just outside the door. Step aside, Wormtail, so I can give our guest a proper greeting. Avada Kedavra!
1: Bright light fills our view, and the caretaker's tea kettle steams. In a bedroom, Harry Potter stirs from a restless sleep.
5: Harry!
1: He gropes for his glasses.
5: Are you all right?
6: Hermione, bad dream. When did you get here?
5: Just now, you.
6: Last night.
1: She goes to Ron.
5: Wake up! Wake up, Ronald!
7: Bloody hell.
5: Honestly, get dressed.
1: Harry rubs the jagged scar on his forehead.
5: Come on, Ron! Your mother says breakfast's ready.
1: Later, the kids walk through a forest with Ron's father, his sister Ginny, and twin brothers Fred and George.
6: Ron, where are we actually going?
8: Dunno.
9: Hey, Dad! Where are we going?
10: I'm the foggiest! Keep up!
1: A stout, smiling man hikes toward them.
11: Arthur! It's about time, son!
10: Sorry, Amos. Some of us had a bit of a sleepy start. This is Amos Diggory, everyone. Works with me at the ministry.
1: A boy hops out of a tree.
10: This strapping young lad must be Cedric, am I right?
1: The 18-year-old Cedric shakes Mr. Weasley's hand. Hermione and Ginny smile.
11: Merlin's beard! You must be Harry Potter!
6: Yes, sir.
11: Great, great pleasure.
6: Pleasure to meet you too, sir.
1: Later, the group climbs a grassy knoll.
11: Yes, it's just over there.
1: A boot sits on the hilltop.
10: Shall we?
11: Oh, yeah.
10: We don't want to be late.
1: They form a circle.
12: Get yourself into a good position.
1: Harry turns to the twins.
6: Why are they all standing around that manky old boot?
13: That isn't just any manky old boot, mate.
14: It's a portkey.
10: Time to go!
6: What's a portkey?
1: Harry watches the others touch the boot.
11: One, two,
10: Harry!
11: Three!
1: Harry grabs the boot. The wizards begin to twirl like spokes on a spinning wheel as they rocket upward. Bolts of electricity shoot up from the hilltop, surrounding the group.
10: Let go, kids!
5: What?
10: Let go!
1: The kids let go of the boot and fall through a spiraling tunnel of light. They crash down onto a field near the ocean. Panting, they watch Mr. Weasley, Mr. Diggory, and Cedric float gracefully to the ground.
15: I bet that cleared your sinuses, eh?
1: Cedric helps Harry to his feet.
12: Total shambles, as per usual.
6: Thanks.
1: The wizards reach the top of a grassy rise. Below them, thousands of people fill a vast meadow crammed with camping tents.
10: Well, kids, welcome to the Quidditch World Cup.
1: They make their way through the crowds. Nearby, a juggler keeps dozens of balls whizzing and swirling above his hands. Ginny and Hermione grin.
5: Look!
1: Quidditch fans wear team colors painted on their faces and wave flags from various countries. Harry and Ron gape. Everyone ducks as wizards on broomsticks swoop over their heads.
11: Party of the waves, I think, old chap.
10: See you at the match.
1: The Diggorys walk off.
16: Come on. See you later, Cedric.
1: Mr. Weasley leads the others to a small canvas tent.
10: Home sweet home.
1: He holds the door flap open, and the twins hunch down to step inside. Everyone follows, but Harry hangs back. With a befuddled frown, he peers into the tiny tent and sees a vast, high-ceilinged pavilion with plush furniture and a chandelier.
10: Girls, choose a bunk and unpack.
1: Harry enters.
10: Ron, get out of the kitchen. We're all hungry.
11: Yeah, get out of the kitchen, Ron.
10: Feet off the table.
11: Feet off the table.
1: Harry grins.
6: I love magic.
1: Now an amber sun hangs low above the glistening ocean, and thousands of tents stand empty on the grassy campsite. Nearby, bright lights shine from a huge bowl-shaped stadium carved into the mountain like a crater. Inside, Harry and his friends climb a staircase, passing Draco Malfoy and his father Lucius.
14: Blimey, Dad! How far up are we?
17: We'll put it this way. If it rains, you'll be the first to know.
12: Father and I are in the minister's box. By personal invitation of Cornelius Fudge himself.
17: Don't boast, Draco. There's no need with these people.
1: Lucius pokes Harry with his cane.
17: Do enjoy yourself, won't you? While you can.
1: Lucius sneers, his silky white hair blowing in the breeze. In the stands, cheering fans wear green and white or red and black. Hundreds of stories above the Quidditch field, Mr. Weasley leads the group to the topmost row.
12: Come on up! Take his seats! I told you these seats would be worth waiting for!
1: Seven players fly in, their broomsticks trailing green and white smoke.
11: It's the Irish! There's Troy!
14: And Merlin!
11: And Moran!
1: Fireworks explode above the stadium, then take the shape of a leprechaun. It dances a twinkling jig, and the young wizards grin. The Irish players circle the stands, then bank to the side. Wearing red and black, the Bulgarian team bursts through the leprechaun. One player does a handstand on his broom.
5: Who's that?
12: Yeah!
14: This is the best secret in the world!
1: A panel of viewing stands becomes a video screen, and an image of Crumb appears. The young burly seeker pumps his fist, then poses in front of a billowing red and black flag.
14: Crumb!
1: The real Crumb flies into the center of the stadium. From the minister's box, Cornelius Fudge steps onto a balcony and presses a wand to his throat.
11: Good evening! As Minister for Magic, it gives me great pleasure to welcome each and every one of you to the final of the 422nd Quidditch World Cup. Let the match begin!
1: He points his wand and a glittering orb of light swirls up past the Quidditch teams and into the sky. Later in the tent, Arthur Weasley lights a lantern as Fred and George dance a jig draped in Irish flags. Ron wears a red K painted on his cheek.
8: There's no one like Crumb.
18: Crumb? Dumb Crumb.
8: It's like a bird the way he rides the wind. He's more than an athlete. He's an artist.
19: I think you're in love, Ron.
8: Shut up.
20: Victor, I love you.
21: Victor, I do.
22: When we're apart, my heart beats only for you.
23: Sounds like the Irish have got their pride on.
1: Mr. Weasley stops their pillow fight.
24: It's not the Irish.
1: He touches Ginny's arm.
24: We've got to get out of here. Now.
1: Outside, wizards dash from their tents.
25: Get out! It's the Death Wizard!
26: Get back to the portkey, everybody, and stick together! Fred, George, Ginny is your responsibility.
1: He leaves, raising his wand.
19: Hurry!
1: Harry and his friends run through the campsite as leaping flames engulf some nearby tents. Ahead of them, a dozen figures in black robes carry torches and wear skull masks beneath their pointed hoods. The kids cling to one another. A man shoves Harry into the frenzied crowd. Harry glances back over his shoulder, then breaks into a run as the ghoulish figures advance, shooting fireballs from the tips of their wands. Harry dodges through a stream of wizards and trips on the uneven ground. As he tries to stand, a member of the fleeing throng kicks him, knocking him out. Harry lies motionless in the dirt, with shadows and firelight flickering across his face. Later, beneath a full moon, wispy smoke hovers over the smoldering remains of the campsite. A slim young man strides through, kicking rubble out of his path. Dressed in a black leather trench coat, he peers around, his face obscured by the haze, and points his wand skyward.
11: More, more!
1: A ball of green light shoots out from the wand, then explodes into a glowing image of a skull. The mouth opens, and a luminous snake slithers out. Watching raptly, Voldemort's angular henchman flashes a reptilian smile and lowers his wand. On the ground nearby, Harry struggles to sit up. As he scans the campsite, the young man catches his gaze and starts toward him. Harry hobbles off and hides behind a tattered sheet of canvas.
11: Where are you?
1: Voldemort's henchman retreats as Ron and Hermione approach.
11: I've been looking for you for ages.
1: Harry stares back toward the man.
11: I thought we lost you, mate.
1: They glance upward.
11: What is that?
1: The ghostly snake and skull. Harry touches his scar. Wizards shoot spells at the kids.
27: That's my son!
1: Mr. Weasley dashes in.
8: Ron! Harry!
28: Come on, are you all right?
29: Coming back to Harry.
8: What have you captured it?
1: An official points his wand at the kids.
8: You've been discovered at the scene of the crime.
19: Crime?
27: Barty, they're just kids.
19: What crime? It's the Dark Mark, Harry. It's his mark.
29: Voldemort. Those people tonight, in the masks. They're his too, aren't they? His followers.
1: Mr. Weasley nods.
30: Death Eaters.
1: Barty Crouch.
30: Follow me.
29: There was a man. Before. There.
8: All of you, this way.
30: A man, Harry. Who?
29: I don't know. I didn't see his face.
1: Harry, Ron, Hermione, and Mr. Weasley turn their gazes upward. Suspended in the night sky, the snake and the skull stare down at them, each bearing pointed fangs. Now, on the Hogwarts Express train, Hermione reads the Daily Prophet newspaper. Harry and Ron sit nearby.
11: Anything from the trolley?
1: Ron brightens as a woman approaches, pushing a cart piled high with sweets.
11: Anything from the trolley, dears?
31: Packet of Drew Balls and a licorice wand.
1: Ron looks down at his single coin.
31: On second thought, just the Drew Balls.
19: That's all I'll get.
31: Just just the tables.
1: As Harry scans the cart, a girl walks up.
19: 2 pumpkin pasties, please.
1: The girl returns Harry's smile, her shiny black hair falling loose over her shoulders.
19: Thank you.
1: Her friends giggle.
0: Anything sweet for you, dear?
1: Harry blinks.
6: Oh, no, I'm not hungry. Thank you.
1: He sits down with a dreamy grin.
19: This is horrible. How can the Ministry not know who conjured it? Isn't there any security or...
2: Loads, according to Dad. That's what worried them so much. It happened right under their noses.
1: Frowning, Harry scratches his forehead.
19: It's hurting again, isn't it? Your scar.
6: I'm fine.
1: Hermione stares at him.
19: You know Sirius will want to hear about this. What you saw at the World Cup and the dream.
1: Harry's gaze drifts toward the window. Later, he addresses an envelope to Sirius Black and gives it to his snowy owl.
6: Hedwig. There we go.
1: Carrying the letter in her beak, Hedwig flies out of the train and glides over a rippling lake dotted with tiny islands. In the distance, Hogwarts Castle sits on a hill overlooking the lake, its pointed turret silhouetted by the soft glow of the dusky sky. Later, 7 winged white horses emerge from the clouds, pulling a carriage through the air. At Hogwarts, students crowd the stone courtyard, grinning and pointing as the blue and red carriage zips past, its gold wheels catching the faint sunlight. Below the hilltop castle, Hagrid, the gamekeeper, holds landing paddles. The winged horses fly straight toward him. Hagrid leaps out of the way. Harry and his schoolmates gape.
6: There's something you don't see every day.
1: On the lake, a man stands on a small, bull-shaped vessel. As he peers out through a spyglass, the vessel rises. It's the crow's nest of a huge wooden ship emerging from beneath the lake. The 3-masted ship floats up to the surface and unfurls its dripping sails. Now, in the Great Hall, the white-bearded headmaster, Dumbledore, addresses his students.
3: Well, now we're all settled in and sorted, I'd like to make an announcement. This castle will not only be your home this year, but home to some very special guests as well. You see, Hogwarts has been chosen.
1: The school caretaker, Argus Filch, jogs stiffly up the aisle toward Dumbledore. The students watch curiously as Filch delivers a whispered message, then scampers off.
3: So, Hogwarts has been chosen to host a legendary event, the Triwizard Tournament. Now, for those of you who do not know, the Triwizard Tournament brings together 3 schools for a series of magical contests. From each school, a single student is selected to compete. Now, let me be clear. If chosen, you stand alone. And trust me when I say, these contests are not for the faint-hearted. But more of that later. For now, please join me in welcoming the lovely ladies of the Beauxbatons Academy of Magic and their headmistress, Madame Maxime.
1: 20 teenaged girls sashay into the hall, wearing satiny blue dresses, their felt hats cocked to the side. Ron gapes at their shapely figures.
6: Bloody hell.
1: As the girls promenade, butterflies emerge from their midst. Madame Maxime walks behind them. Seamus Finnegan nudges Ron.
6: Blimey, that's one big woman.
1: As Dumbledore takes her arm, Madame Maxime looks down at him from twice his height. A slender girl with a long blonde ponytail pirouettes, then takes a bow. Harry, Ron, and Seamus applaud vigorously, and Hermione shoots them a disapproving frown. Dumbledore kisses Maxine's hand, then addresses the school.
3: And now, our friends from the North, please greet the proud sons of Durmstrang and their High Master, Igor Karkaroff.
1: 2 dozen burly young men stride in, gripping heavy scepters. Professor Snape watches them with a tight-lipped frown. Wearing high-necked brown uniforms and black leather boots, the Durmstrang students twirl their scepters and sparks fly up as they bang them against the stone floor. A husky older student takes long, confident steps, a fur-lined hat pulled low over his deeply furrowed brow.
4: Blimey, it's him. Victor Crumb.
1: Behind Crumb, the scowling, goateed Karkaroff marches through. A student blows on the tip of his wand, shooting fire into the air. Dumbledore smiles.
5: Albus.
1: The men embrace. Outside in the rainy darkness, a stocky figure hikes toward Hogwarts, leaning heavily on a walking stick. In the Great Hall, Karkaroff and Maxine dine with the Hogwarts teachers.
7: Professor Dumbledore, my horses have traveled a long way. They will need attending to.
9: Don't worry, Madam Maxine. Our gamekeeper, Hagrid, is more than capable of seeing them.
7: But you know, Monsieur Hagrid, they drink only single malt whiskey.
1: Gazing at Maxine, Hagrid absently jams his fork into Professor Flitwick's hand.
10: You idiot!
1: Later, at the front of the hall, Filch's men set down an 8-foot tower with carvings trimmed in gold and jewels.
9: Your attention, please!
1: Dumbledore steps forward.
9: I'd like to say a few words.
1: He touches the tower.
9: Eternal glory! That is what awaits the student who wins the Triwizard Tournament. But to do this, that student must survive 3 tasks. 3 extremely dangerous tasks.
12: Wicked.
9: For this reason, the Ministry has seen fit to impose a new rule. To explain all this, we have the head of the Department of International Magical Cooperation, Mr. Bartimus Crouch.
1: As Crouch rises, a man enters with a bulging mechanical eyeball strapped in place of his left eye. Everyone ducks as lightning flickers down from the ceiling. The man with the bulging eye points his wand, and the stormy ceiling clears. At his table, Harry winces.
6: It's Mad-Eye Moody.
19: Alastor Moody. The Aura.
6: Aura? Dark wizard catcher. Half the cells in Azkaban are filled thanks to him. He's supposed to be mad as a hatter, though, these days.
1: The professors watch warily as Mad-Eye Moody hobbles past. He scans the room with both eyes, then uses the bulging eye like a telescope to zoom in on Harry. Dumbledore shakes Moody's hand.
9: My dear old friend, thanks for coming.
6: Stupid ceiling.
1: Jagged scars line Moody's sagging face, and his red hair hangs in stringy tendrils. He takes a swig from a flask.
29: What son he's drinking, do you suppose?
6: I don't know, but I don't think it's pumpkin juice.
1: As Moody shakes his head, his fleshy jowls jiggle. Barty Crouch addresses the students.
7: After due consideration, the Ministry has concluded that for their own safety, no student under the age of 17 should be allowed to put forth their name for the Triwizard Tournament. This decision
10: is final.
1: Crouch blinks uncomfortably, and Dumbledore frowns.
9: Silence!
1: At the Gryffindor table, Harry and his friends exchange looks. Dumbledore points his wand at the tower, and its jeweled surface begins to melt away, revealing a carved wooden goblet. The kids stare as a glowing blue flame appears above the cup, swirling and leaping like a lit torch.
9: The Goblet of Fire! Anyone wishing to submit themselves to the tournament need only write their name upon a piece of parchment and throw it in the flame before this hour on Thursday night. Do not do so lightly. If chosen, there's no turning back. As from this moment, the Triwizard Tournament has begun.
1: Hovering above the goblet, the wispy blue flames flicker and churn. Outside Hogwarts, the Durmstrang ship floats on the lake, its carved masthead shaped like a snarling dragon. Later, the goblet stands in the empty Great Hall, surrounded by a hazy ring of light. High Master Karkaroff enters, glancing around furtively, then shuts the doors behind him. Now in a classroom.
12: Alistair Moody.
1: Moody writes on a chalkboard.
12: Ex-Auror. Ministry malcontent. And your new defense against the dark arts teacher. I am here because Dumbledore asked me. End of story. Goodbye, the end. Any questions?
1: Moody scans the room with his mismatched eyes.
12: When it comes to the dark arts, I believe in a practical approach. But first, which of you can tell me how many unforgivable curses there are?
1: Hermione.
19: 3, sir.
12: And they are so named?
19: Because they are unforgivable. The use of any one of them will
12: earn you a one-way ticket to Azkaban. Correct. Now, the Minister says you're too young to see what these curses do. I say different. You need to know what they're up against.
1: Moody turns away from the class.
12: You need to find another place to put your chewing gum besides the underside of your desk, Mr. Finnegan.
1: Seamus gapes.
5: The old codger can see at the back of his head.
13: I'm here across classrooms!
1: Moody pelts him with a wadded-up paper.
13: So, which curse shall we see first? Weasley!
14: Yes?
13: Stand!
1: Ron slowly rises.
13: Give us a curse.
14: Well, my dad did tell me about one. The Imperious Curse.
13: Oh, yeah. Your father would know all about that. Gave the ministry quite a bit of grief a few years ago. Perhaps this will show you why.
1: As Moody crosses the room, Ron glances at a wide-eyed Harry, and Hermione sets her jaw. Moody opens a glass jar.
15: Hello?
1: He reaches inside, and a long-legged insect steps onto his palm. Moody aims his wand.
13: Gorgio.
1: The bug grows.
13: Imperio!
1: Moody points with his wand, and the tarantula-sized insect leaps onto Gregory Goyle's head.
13: Don't worry! Completely harmless!
1: One of the Patil sisters laughs, and the creature scurries up her arm. Moody guides the bug toward Ron.
13: If she bites, she's lethal.
1: Moody grins, then glares at Draco Malfoy.
13: What are you laughing at?
1: The bug lands on Draco's nose. Harry applauds gleefully.
13: Talented, isn't she? What did I ever do next? Jump out the window?
1: He slams it against a window pane.
13: Drown herself?
1: Leveling his wand, Moody suspends the squirming insect above a pail of water, then slowly guides it back into his open palm. The students gawk at their professor.
13: Scores of witches and wizards have claimed that they only did you-know-who's bidding under the influence of the Imperious Curse. But here's the rub. How do we sort out the liars? Another.
1: Neville Longbottom raises his hand.
13: Come on. Longbottom, is it?
1: Neville lowers his gaze, then rises meekly to his feet.
13: Professor Sprout tells me you have an aptitude for herbology.
1: Neville nods.
14: There's the Cruciatus Curse.
13: Correct! Come!
1: Neville joins him at the front of the room as Moody sets the insect on a table.
13: The torture curse. Crucio!
1: The insect writhes and arches its abdomen. As Neville watches, his boyish face trembles and tightens into a grimace. The bug frantically waves its pincers. Neville winces and looks away, his breath quickening.
19: Stop it! Cornelius is bothering him! Stop it!
1: Moody glances over at Hermione and withdraws his wand. The insect relaxes. Neville squeezes his eyes shut. Mad-eye Moody picks up the bug and ambles over to Hermione. He sets the creature on top of her textbook.
13: Perhaps you could give us the last unforgivable curse, Miss Granger.
1: She shakes her head. The bug falls down dead. Harry takes shallow breaths.
13: The killing curse. Only one person is known to have survived it. And he's sitting in this room.
1: Moody makes his way toward Harry's desk. The young wizard hesitates for a moment, then meets his professor's gaze. Red-faced, Moody licks his lip and reaches into his worn leather jacket. He pulls out his flask and takes a hearty swig. Harry frowns. Later, the students file out of the classroom and descend a staircase that winds around the inside of a tall stone tower. Harry walks with Ron and Hermione.
14: Brilliant, isn't it? Completely demented, of course, and terrifying to be in the same room with. He's really been there, you know? He's looked evil in the eye.
19: There's a reason those curses are unforgivable. To perform them in a classroom. I mean, did you see Neville's face?
1: Up ahead, Neville gazes blankly out a window.
19: Neville?
1: Moody hurries over and touches Neville's shoulder.
13: You all right?
1: Neville nods.
13: Mom, we'll have a cup of tea. I want to show you something.
1: Neville blinks, then follows the professor back upstairs. Hermione raises her eyebrows, and the kids walk off past the window. The stained glass panes bear an image of a frowning peasant. As rain falls outside the tower, a droplet glides down the peasant's face like a tear. Now, in the great hall, young wizards gather around the goblet as a Durmstrang boy steps across the glowing circle of light and drops his name into the cup. Nearby, two boys take a grinning Cedric Diggory by the shoulders and push him toward the goblet. He passes through the circle and places his name inside. Standing beside Harry, Ron gives Cedric an eager wave. Cedric's friends embrace him.
29: Eternal glory. It'd be brilliant, wouldn't it? 3 years from now, when we're old enough to be chosen.
6: Yeah, rather you than me.
15: Yeah!
1: The Weasley twins run in, carrying test tubes. They high-five their classmates.
16: Well, lads, we've done it.
17: Cooked it up just this morning.
19: It's not going to work.
1: Hermione smirks.
18: Oh, yeah?
20: And why is that, Granger?
1: She points to the circle of light.
19: This is an age line. Dumbledore drew it himself.
18: So,
19: a genius like Dumbledore couldn't possibly be fooled by a Dodger's pathetically dim-witted as an aging potion.
18: But that's why it's so brilliant.
17: Because it's so pathetically dim-witted.
1: The twins stand up and shake their test tubes.
17: Ready, Fred? Ready, George?
18: Bottoms up.
1: They link arms, drink the potions, and hop over the glowing age line.
15: Yes!
1: Inside the circle, Fred and George beam as their fellow students applaud. Yes! They approach the goblet.
16: Ready?
1: Together, they toss their names inside, then slap hands.
15: Yes!
1: Blue flames shoot out and hurl them onto the floor outside the age line. They sit up, their faces covered with bushy gray beards.
17: You said!
1: They pounce on one another. Harry and the others laugh as the now gray-haired twins roll around on the floor.
17: Take this!
1: Rolling her eyes, Hermione sits down on some bleachers and opens a book. Ron and Seamus glance over their shoulders. The other students follow their gaze toward the door as Victor Crumb strides in, with Karkaroff and another boy behind him. The younger wizards take a few steps back as the burly seeker drops his name into the goblet. Crumb turns, his gaze lingering on Hermione. She returns his stare, a faint smile tugging at her cheek. Later, students pack the tables in the Great Hall and crowd around the goblet. Crouch and the professors file in. Dumbledore wears long silvery robes and a flat tasseled cap.
21: Sit down. Please.
1: The students settle down.
21: Not the moment you've all been waiting for. The champion selection.
1: Dumbledore reaches out his hand and points to the flickering torches that line the back wall. One by one, the flames lower, dimming the room. Harry watches raptly as Dumbledore approaches the goblet of fire. The headmaster's hands begin to tremble, and he lays them on the vessel's surface. Dumbledore slowly backs away. The blue flame turns red, and a smoking piece of paper flies out. Dumbledore snatches it out of the air and reads it.
21: The Durmstrang champion is Victor Crumb!
1: Yeah! Crumb pumps his fist. As he rises, his classmates slap his shoulders and pound his barrel chest. Dumbledore shakes the young man's hand and points him across the room. The flame turns red again, then spits out a slip of frilly stationery.
21: The champion for Beauxbatons is Fleur Delacour.
1: The slender girl with the long blonde ponytail steps forward, grinning. Dumbledore shakes her hand, then catches another name.
21: The Hogwarts champion, Cedric Diggory!
1: The tall, athletic Cedric beams at his friends. Dumbledore pats him on the shoulder, and Harry applauds, gazing fondly at the older boy.
21: Excellent! We now have our three champions. But in the end, only one will go down in history. Only one will hoist this chalice of champions, this vessel of victory. The Triwizard Cup!
1: He unveils a trophy-sized goblet inscribed with the word Wiz. Two pewter dragons form the cup's curving handles. Frowning, Professor Snape peers across the room. Behind Dumbledore, the goblet of fire spews jagged blue flames. As the headmaster turns, the churning blaze turns red. Nearby, Karkaroff's face tightens into a sneer. The flame surges, and a smoldering scrap of notebook paper flies out. Dumbledore catches it.
21: Harry Potter.
1: Dumbledore searches the crowd.
21: Harry Potter!
1: Harry's schoolmates turn to stare at him. Harry sinks down into his seat, and Hagrid shakes his head in disbelief.
21: Harry Potter!
19: Come on, Harry. Harry, for goodness.
1: Hermione tugs Harry to his feet and gently shoves him forward. Ron scowls and watches with steely eyes as Harry trudges across the hall toward Dumbledore. The old wizard stares at him over the top of his half-moon glasses, then hands him the still-smoking slip of paper. Harry glances down at his name, then looks back up at his headmaster, wide-eyed. The Hogwarts students gawk at Harry, who slowly makes his way through the darkened great hall.
4: He's a cheat!
1: Harry licks his lips, his body stiffening as he passes the stone-faced Professor Snape. Professor McGonagall pats Harry's shoulder, her wrinkled forehead pinched into a sympathetic frown. Resting his plump hands on his gnarled walking stick, Moody fixes his bulging eye on Harry. Now Harry descends a staircase toward an arched stone entryway. A spiky iron gate swings open, and he steps into a large cathedral-like room filled with trophies. Fleur, Victor, and Cedric eye Harry curiously as the professors and Crouch charge in. Dumbledore grabs Harry by the shoulders.
8: I protest!
9: Harry!
8: I protest!
11: Harry, you put your name in a goblet of fire.
8: No, sir.
9: You asked one of the older students to do it for you?
8: No, sir.
11: You're absolutely sure?
8: Yes, sir.
4: But of course he is lying.
11: The hell he is! The goblet of fire is an exceptionally powerful magical object. Only an exceptionally powerful confundus charm could have hoodwinked it. Magic way beyond the talents of a fourth year.
9: You seem to have given this a fair bit of thought, Mad-Eye.
12: It was once my job to think as dark wizards do, Karkaroff. Perhaps you remember.
9: That doesn't help, Alistair. Leave this to you, Barty.
20: The rules are absolute. The Goblet of Fire constitutes a binding magical contract. Mr. Potter has no choice. He is, as of tonight, a Tri-Wizard champion.
1: Everyone turns to gape at Harry. Standing apart, the young wizard swallows hard and presses his lips together. Now, rain pours from the mouth of a gargoyle like a waterfall. Our view rises over the castle to a tower with cone-shaped turrets. Lightning flashes across the storm clouds. In his office, Dumbledore stares into a pensieve, a stone basin glowing with blue light.
22: This can't go on, Albus. There's the Dark Mark. Now this?
9: What do you suggest, Minerva?
22: Put an end to it. Don't let Potter compete.
9: You heard Barty, the rules are clear.
22: Well, the devil with Barty and his rules. And since when did you accommodate the Ministry?
23: Master, I too find it difficult to believe this mere coincidence. However, if we are to truly discover the meaning of these events, perhaps we should, for the time being, let them unfold.
22: What? Do nothing? Offer him up as bait? I mean, Potter is a boy, not a piece of meat.
9: I agree with Severus. Alistair, keep an eye on Harry, will you?
12: I can do that.
9: Don't let him know, though. He must be anxious enough as it is, knowing what lies ahead. Then again, we all are.
1: With his wand, Dumbledore draws a strand of light out of his temple and drops it into the pensieve. The paper with Harry's name appears in the basin. Now Harry sits in the dorm, lost in thought. Ron hangs a towel to dry by the stove.
6: How did you do it? Never mind. Doesn't matter. Might have let your best friend know, though.
18: Let you know what?
6: You know bloody well what.
18: I didn't ask for this to happen, Ron. Okay? You're being stupid.
6: Yeah, that's me. Ron Weasley, Harry Potter's stupid friend.
1: Harry glances at Seamus and Neville, then walks over to Ron's bed.
18: I didn't put my name in that cup. I don't want eternal glory. I just want to be... Look, I don't know what happened tonight, and I don't know why. It just did. Okay?
1: Ron shakes his head and turns away. With a sigh, Harry returns to his bed. Ron

0: We don't know. You're the juicy news.
1: What quirks lurk beneath those rosy cheeks?
2: She smacks Fleur's cheek.
1: Mysteries to the muscles mask. Does courage lie beneath those curls? In short, what makes a champion tick? Me, myself, and I want to know. Not to mention my rabid readers. So, who's feeling up to sharing?
2: The wizards avert their eyes.
0: Shall we start with the youngest? Lovely.
2: She pulls Harry into a tiny closet. A bright green quill and a notepad float into the air. Rita Skeeter crowds Harry, standing inches away from him.
0: This is cozy.
3: It's a broom cupboard.
0: You should feel right at home, then. Don't mind if I use a quick glance quill, do you?
3: Oh, no.
2: The quill writes as they talk.
1: So tell me, Harry. Here you sit, a mere boy of 12.
3: I've been 14.
1: About to compete against three students, not only vastly more emotionally mature than yourself, but who have mastered spells that you wouldn't attempt in your dizziest daydreams. Concerned?
2: She smiles smugly.
3: I don't know. I haven't really thought about it.
1: Just ignore the quill. Then, of course, you're no ordinary boy of 12, are you?
3: 14.
1: The story's legend. Do you think it was the trauma of your past that made you so keen to enter such a dangerous tournament?
3: No, I didn't enter.
1: Of course you didn't.
2: Rita Skeeter gives him a knowing wink.
1: Everyone loves a rebel, Harry. Scratch that last.
2: The quill strikes out a line.
1: Speaking of your parents, were they alive? How do you think they'd feel? Proud or concerned that your attitude shows at best a pathological need for attention? Worst psychotic death wish.
2: Harry watches the quill.
3: Hey, my eyes aren't glistening with the ghost of my past.
2: Rita Skeeter tilts her head and half smiles. Now a dark owl flies over Hogwarts, flapping its broad wings through the gray sky. The bird heads to a tower on a rocky peak. The bird, its eyes bright orange, flies into a topmost room and lands on a perch, a folded note clamped in its curved beak. Harry turns from a window and approaches the bird. Owl statues occupy niches in the walls, which are streaked with bird droppings. Harry grabs the note.
4: Harry, I couldn't risk sending Hedwig. Ever since the World Cup, the Ministry's been intercepting more and more owls, and she's too easily recognized. We need to talk, Harry, face to face. Meet me in the Gryffindor Common Room at 1 o'clock this Saturday night. And make sure you're alone. Serious. P.S.
2: The owl nips him.
4: The bird bites.
2: Harry sucks his bloody finger. Now, Harry sneaks into Gryffindor's deserted common room, checking over his shoulder and glancing around.
3: Serious.
2: He finds a copy of the Daily Prophet newspaper lying on an armchair. Under the headline, Teenage Tragedy, Harry Potter and the Triwizard Cup, a photo of Harry moves. Harry turns to Rita Skeeter's column, titled Me, Myself, and I.
1: Harry Potter, age 12, suspect entrant in the Triwizard Tournament. His eyes swimming with the ghost of his past.
2: Harry crumples the paper and chucks it into the fireplace. A few sparks shoot up. He watches as embers move in the red-hot fire. Harry steps closer. A face appears in the fire.
3: Serious?
1: How?
5: I don't have much time, Harry, so let me get straight to it. Did you or did you not put your name into the goblet of fire?
3: No!
2: Harry glances behind him.
5: I had to ask. Now, tell me about this dream of yours. You mentioned Wormtail and Voldemort, but who was the third man in the room?
3: I don't know.
5: You didn't hear a name?
3: No. Voldemort was giving him a job to do. Something important.
5: And what was that?
3: He wanted me. I don't know why, but he was going to use this man to get to me. I mean, it was only a dream, right?
5: Yes. It's just a dream. Look, Harry. The Death Eaters at the World Cup, your name rising from that goblet. These are not just coincidences. Hogwarts isn't safe anymore.
3: What are you saying?
5: I'm saying the devils are inside the walls. Igor Karkaroff. It was a death

0: Harry whips around, then turns back to Sirius in the fire.
1: Do you think one of them put my name in the goblet?
2: I haven't a clue who put your name in that goblet, Harry, but whoever did is no friend to you. People die in this tournament.
1: I'm not ready for this, Sirius.
2: You don't have a choice.
0: Harry notices a shadow on the stairs.
1: Someone's coming.
2: Keep your friends close, Harry.
0: Barefoot and in pajamas, Ron walks downstairs.
1: Who are you talking to? What? Who says I was talking to anyone?
3: I heard voices.
1: Maybe you're imagining things. Wouldn't be the first time.
3: You're probably just practicing for your next interview, I expect.
0: He heads back up the stairs. Harry waits until Ron's out of view, then rushes back to the fireplace. Sirius is gone. As flames creep over the crumpled newspaper, Harry's gaze fixes on the headline, Teenage Tragedy. Fire blackens the words and curls the paper. Daytime. Harry sits on the lake's edge as Neville collects water plants.
4: Amazing. Amazing.
1: Neville, you're doing it again.
4: Oh, right, sorry.
1: Magical water plants of the Highland Locks.
4: Yeah, Moody gave it to me. That day we had tea.
0: Ron, Hermione, and Ginny approach.
5: Look, it's already been thrown at people. Why don't you just go and talk to them yourself?
0: Harry gets up.
5: Ron, this is your problem, not mine. What do you want to say again?
0: Ron whispers to Hermione, and then she walks up to Harry several yards away.
5: Ronald would like me to tell you that Seamus told him that Dean was told by Parvati that Hagrid's looking for you.
1: Is that right? Well, what?
0: Frowning, she checks back with Ron. He glares at Harry as he repeats his message. Hermione walks back.
5: Dean was told by Parvati that... Please don't ask me to say it again. Hagrid's looking for you.
1: Well, you can tell Ron.
5: I'm not an owl!
0: As she storms off, Hermione takes Ginny along with her. Glowering, Ron trails behind them. Nighttime. Hagrid and Harry walk in the Forbidden Forest.
6: Did you bring your father's cloak like I asked you?
1: Yeah, I brought the cloak. Hagrid, where are we going?
6: You'll see soon enough. But pay attention, this is important.
0: Hagrid wears a corsage.
1: What's with the flower? Hagrid, have you combed your hair?
6: As a matter of fact, I have. You might like to try the same thing now and again.
0: They stop and look around. Mist drifts through the tall, leafless trees.
7: Hagrid!
0: Hagrid smiles through his bushy beard and hurries ahead.
6: Oh, the cloak! Put the cloak on!
0: Harry throws on his invisibility cloak and vanishes. He watches as Hagrid meets Madame Maxime.
6: Bonsoir, Lamp.
7: Oh, Hagrid. I thought perhaps you weren't coming. I thought perhaps you had forgotten me.
6: Forget you, Lamb.
0: Harry makes a face.
7: What is it you wanted to show me? When we spoke earlier, you sounded so exhilarated.
6: You'd be glad you came. Trust me.
0: He leads her toward a grove of trees.
7: La, c'est magnifique!
0: People run about as fire shoots from large crates. Harry's eyes whiten.
7: Can we get closer?
0: Her red lips parted, Maxine steps forward. Harry throws back the cloak. It looks like his head is floating in midair.
1: Dragons! That's the first task. You're joking.
0: A dragon thrashes in one of the crates.
6: These are seriously misunderstood creatures.
0: The dragon shoots fire at them. They duck.
6: Although, I have to admit, that horntail is a right nasty piece of work. Poor Ron nearly fainted just seeing them, you know.
1: Ron was here.
6: Well, sure. His brother Charlie had to bring him over from Romania. Didn't Ron tell you that?
1: No, he didn't. He didn't tell me a thing.
0: Hagrid studies Harry, who turns toward the fire-breathing dragon. Daytime at school. Students wear pins with Cedric's picture on them. The pins change to read Potter Stinks as Harry passes by.
8: Potter Stinks!
9: Cedric,
1: thanks.
0: Two students block his way.
1: Excuse me.
0: Harry pushes through them and strides up to Cedric, who lounges with schoolmates in the courtyard.
10: Rubbish!
11: Hurry!
9: Oh, what's that?
10: Hey, read the badge, Potter.
11: Could I have a word?
9: All right.
12: You stink, Potter.
0: Cedric grins at the other kids as he steps aside with Harry.
11: Dragons. That's the first task. They've got one for each of us.
13: Come on, Ced.
9: Are you serious?
0: Harry nods. Mad-Eye Moody spies on them.
9: And Fleur and Crumb, do they?
11: Yes.
13: Come on, Ced, leave him.
9: Right.
0: Harry starts to go.
9: Hey, listen, about the badges. I've asked them not to wear them. But...
11: Don't worry about it.
0: Harry crosses the grassy courtyard and spots Ron walking with Seamus. Licking his lips, he charges up to them.
14: Admit that. Fleur is pretty fascinating.
11: You're a right foul git, you know that?
9: I think so.
11: I know so.
15: Anything else?
11: Yeah. Stay away from me.
15: Fine.
0: Ron brushes past, and Seamus follows with his head down.
16: Cas Potter.
11: Why so tense, Potter?
0: Draco sits in a tree.
11: My father and I have a bet, you see. I don't think you're going to last 10 minutes in this tournament.
0: He jumps down and advances with four of his pals.
11: He disagrees. He thinks he won't last 5.
15: I don't give a damn what your father thinks, Malfoy.
0: No. Harry shoves him.
11: He's vile and cruel, and you're just pathetic.
0: As Harry walks away, Draco takes out his wand.
17: Oh, no, you don't, Sonny!
0: Moody turns Draco into a ferret.
17: I teach you to curse someone when their back is turned.
0: Harry grins.
17: Stinking!
0: Moody bounces the ferret in the air. McGonagall runs up.
17: Back shooting!
18: What are you doing?
17: Teaching.
18: Is that a student?
17: Technically, it's a ferret.
0: Moody floats the ferret into Crab's pants. As Crab squirms, the ferret slides down farther. Goyle reaches into Crab's pants and gets hurt. Moody winks to Harry. The ferret crawls out of Crab's pant leg. McGonagall flicks her wand and the ferret turns back into Draco.
11: Oh, my father will hear about this.
17: Is that a threat?
0: Moody chases him.
17: Is that a threat?
0: Draco gets away.
17: I can tell you stories about your father that would curl even your greasy hair, boy!
19: Alistair!
17: It doesn't end here!
19: Alistair, we never use transfiguration as a punishment. Surely Dumbledore told you that.
20: He might have mentioned it.
19: Well, you will do well to remember it.
0: She shoos the students along.
19: Wait.
0: Moody crosses his mismatched eyes and scowls.
17: You, come with me.
0: Walking with a thick cane, Moody quickly leads Harry into the castle. Later, he enters his office and struggles out of his leather overcoat. Harry stares in wonder at several mirrored devices that distort his reflection. Sitting down, Moody slides off his prosthetic leg. Harry steps further into the room. Moody sets the polished metal leg on a stand in front of a round mirror, then sits back and catches his breath. Harry wrinkles his brow, and Moody points to the mirror.
20: That's a full glass. Let me keep an eye on my enemies. If I can see the whites of their eyes, they're standing right behind me.
0: Shadowy faces appear in the glass. On the floor, a trunk starts to shake.
20: Wouldn't even bother telling you what's in there. You wouldn't believe it if I did. Now.
0: Moody takes out a pen.
20: What are you going to do about your dragon?
11: Oh, well, you know, I just thought I'd...
0: Moody slides over a stool.
20: Sit.
0: Harry takes a seat.
20: Listen to me, Potter. Your pal Diggory, by your age, he could turn a whistle into a watch and have it sing you the time. Miss Delacour, she's as much a fairy princess as I am. As for Crumb, his head may be filled with sawdust, but Karkaroff's is not. They'll have a strategy. And you can bet that it will play to Crumb's strengths. Hmm?
0: Moody brings his scarred face closer.
20: Come on, Potter. What are your strengths?
11: I don't know. Well, I can fly. I mean, I'm a fair flyer, but I...
20: Better than fair, the way I heard it.
11: But I'm not allowed a broom.
20: You're allowed a wand.
0: Now, crowds fill a massive arena perched on a rocky cliff above Hogwarts.
21: Bets, place your bets!
22: Bets taken! Let's take it here!
0: A spectator places a wager with one of the Weasley twins, who hands over a betting slip.
23: No, yes, sir. 10 to 1 for Fleur. There you go. Thank you very much.
0: In a large tent beside the arena, the four Triwizard champions pace and prepare. They stop and listen. Harry wears a tracksuit with his last name stitched on the back. He looks around. Hermione stands outside the door.
2: Harry, is that you? How are you feeling? Okay?
0: Harry shifts uneasily.
2: The key is to concentrate. After that, you just have to...
3: battle a dragon.
0: Fighting tears, she hugs him fiercely. Rita Skeeter's photographer snaps their picture.
4: Young love.
0: They pull apart.
4: How?
0: She points to her Quick Quotes quill.
4: Stirring.
0: The quill scribbles in a notepad.
4: If everything goes unfortunately today, you two may even make the front page.
0: Victor Crumb.
22: You have no business here. This tent is for champions and friends.
0: She ogles the brawny wizard, then grabs her quill.
4: No matter. We've got what we wanted.
0: The photographer takes Crumb's picture. Dumbledore.
24: Good day, champions.
0: Rita Skeeter lingers in the tent.
24: You've waited, you've wondered, and at last the moment has arrived. A moment only four of you can fully appreciate. What are you doing here, Miss Granger?
2: Sorry, I'll just...
0: She leaves.
24: Party, the bag.
25: Champions, in a circle round me. Miss Delacour, over here. Mr. Crumb. And Mr. Potter, over here. That's right. Now, Miss Delacour, if you will.
0: Fleur takes a green dragon, no bigger than her hand, out of Crouch's bag.
25: The Welsh green?
0: She exchanges a worried look with Madame Maxime.
25: Mr. Crumb?
0: Crumb pulls something smoking from the bag.
25: The Chinese fireball.
0: Cedric picks a dragon. It flaps its wings in his hand.
25: The Swedish short snout. Its leaves.
26: Thorntail.
25: What's that, boy?
26: Nothing.
0: Harry chooses a small dragon covered with spikes.
25: The Hungarian horntail.
0: Harry glances at Dumbledore.
25: These represent four very real dragons, each of which has been given a golden egg to protect. Your objective is simple. Collect the egg. This you must do, for each egg contains a clue without which you cannot hope to proceed to the next task. Any questions?
24: Very well. Good luck, champions. Mr. Diggory, at the sound of the cannon, you...
0: Filch sets off the cannon, nearly toppling the tent. Shakily, Dumbledore points Cedric on his way. His head bowed, Cedric takes a hard swallow. As Cedric steps forward, Karkaroff frowns. Later, Harry sits alone in the tent, waiting. His breath comes quickly as he stares off with intense blue eyes.
24: Three of our champions have now faced their dragons. And so each one of them will proceed to the next task. And now our fourth and final contestant.
0: Harry walks hesitantly into the rocky, mountain-like arena. He looks up at the towering viewing stands. Hermione claps weakly, and Ron mouths, "Come on, Harry." Harry sees a large golden egg sitting in the middle of the arena. As his teachers watch from the stands, the young wizard starts toward the egg with determined steps. The dragon attacks from behind. The horntail strikes the ground, knocking Harry off his feet. The dragon, bigger than an elephant, shoots fire, and Harry runs for cover. In the stands, Moody's steady gaze follows the action. Chained to the ground, the winged beast hovers over Harry. The young wizard dodges blows from its sharp spiked tail. Then the dragon flings him into the air. He lands face down. Clutching his wand, Harry scrambles up and runs behind a tall rock to avoid the dragon's flaming breath. In the stands, Karkaroff laughs. Hermione leans over the railing.
2: You won, Harry! You won!
27: Accio Firebolt!
0: He points his wand skyward. Quickly, he ducks behind a boulder as the horntail stalks him from the air and the ground. Harry draws quick breaths and peeks around the rock. High above, a broomstick flies into the arena. The dragon looms closer and exhales a gush of fire. Harry shields himself behind the rock. He gulps, his gaze growing determined. Harry jumps onto the broom as it flies past. The dragon's fire just misses him. grabs for the egg, but the dragon's breath cuts him off. Draco flinches with a smile. The horntail breaks free of its chain and chases Harry. In the stands, Ron and Hermione cringe. The teachers take cover as Harry flies right over them. As the dragon follows, its tail rips an awning and splinters the stands.
1: Well done, dragon!
0: Debris sprinkles Snape and McGonagall. Rita Skeeter sits up, her eyeglasses askew. Harry and the dragon speed away from the arena. The fog parts to reveal a tower in their path. Harry veers right and the dragon veers left, avoiding it. The horntail snaps at Harry and chases him over the castle. Harry zips above a rooftop and looks back. The dragon is gone. The young wizard flies up a massive tower. The dragon whips by and knocks Harry from his broom. He slides down the tower's sloping roof and lands on a peaked dormer window. Harry struggles to hang on. The dragon perches on a turret extending from the tower. Harry grabs hold of a knob-shaped ornament on the window and searches for footing. His broom lies several feet below on top of another window. The horntail jumps onto the tower. The knob snaps off and Harry falls. As he catches hold of the window below, the ledge breaks off. His flailing legs find a narrow foothold. The dragon inches closer. Clinging on with his fingertips, Harry sidles along the broken ledge toward his broom. As the horntail climbs, its sharp claws dig into the roof, knocking off tiles. Wide-eyed, Harry yanks on his broom, but it's stuck. As the dragon lunges at him, Harry pulls his broom free. He slips down the sheer roof, and the dragon takes flight. Falling fast, Harry climbs onto his broom. He rides over the great hall with the dragon in close pursuit. Harry flies through a footbridge and the dragon dives below it. The dragon shoots flames at Harry and his broom catches fire. He glances back, then zooms toward a bridge. Mist swirls around the bridge's arched supports. As Harry leads the dragon into the bridge, the horntail bites his broom, spinning him out of control. At high speed, the dragon crashes into the bridge. Harry and the dragon plummet toward the ground far below. At the arena, the crowd anxiously watches the sky. Ron turns to Hermione. Fudge and Dumbledore look up, and Hagrid raises a hand to shade his eyes. A distant figure trailing black smoke flies over the cliffs. Hermione pumps her fist. Harry, scratched and dirty, grips his wobbling broom with both hands. He zips into the arena and heads straight for the egg. In its mirrored surface, we see him reach out his hand. Now in the common room, Harry's schoolmates cheer as he holds up the egg. People in a painting applaud. As the Weasley twins hoist Harry onto their shoulders, he tosses the egg into the crowd.
3: Yes, Harry!
5: He wouldn't die, Harry. Lose a leg
6: or an arm.
7: Pack it in all together.
8: Never!
0: His schoolmates pass around the egg.
5: Charles! Go on, Harry. What's the clue?
0: Seamus hands him the egg.
10: Who wants me to open it?
12: Yeah!
10: Do you want me to open it?
12: Yeah!
0: Harry opens it, revealing a glowing center. Everyone covers their ears. Grimacing, Harry shuts the egg.
5: The bloody hell was that?
0: Harry stares at Ron, who stands awkwardly by the door.
28: All right, everyone, go back to your knitting. This is going to be uncomfortable enough, though. All you knows is sods this thing in.
0: The group breaks up as Ron approaches Harry.
29: I reckon you have to be barking mad to put your own name in the goblet of fire.
5: Come on, have you? Took you long enough.
29: I wasn't the only one who thought you'd done it. Everyone was saying it behind your back.
0: Harry glances at his schoolmates.
5: Brilliant. That makes me feel loads better.
29: At least I warned you about the dragons.
5: Hagrid warned me about the dragons.
29: No, I did. No, don't you remember? I told Hermione to tell you that Seamus told me that Bravatti told Dean that Hagrid was looking for you. Seamus never actually told me anything, so it was really me all along. I thought we'd be all right, you know, after you figured that out.
5: Who could possibly figure that out? That's completely mental.
29: Yeah, isn't it? suppose I was a bit distraught.
0: They smile.
2: Boys.
0: Wrinkling her brow, Hermione shakes her head. Now, sunlight gleams on Hogwarts Castle and the rippling lake below. Snow-capped mountains rise in the distance. An owl flies into the great hall and over four long dining tables where students eat breakfast. The Patil twins smile coyly as they walk past a table.
2: Hi, Harry.
0: Barely noticing them, Harry sips his drink and watches Cho Chang across the room. The dark-haired student meets his gaze. Harry smiles and his drink dribbles from his mouth. Cho shushes her laughing friends and smiles.
2: Look at this!
0: Hermione opens a newspaper.
2: Can't believe it, she's done it again. Miss Granger, a plain but ambitious girl, seems to be developing a taste for famous wizards. Her latest prey, sources report, is none other than the Bulgarian bonbon Victor Crumb. No word yet on how Harry Potter's taking this latest emotional blow.
0: A boy brings over a wrapped box.
3: Parcel for you, Mr. Weasley.
29: Ah, thank you, Nigel.
0: The boy grins at Harry, who wears a sling on his left arm.
29: Not now, Nigel. Later. Go on.
0: Nigel leaves. Hermione shoots Ron a questioning look.
29: I told him I'd get him Harry's autograph.
0: Ron starts to open the parcel.
29: Look, Mum sent me something.
0: He takes out a maroon robe with collars and cuffs made from ruffled pink lace. Ron stands and holds it up to himself.
29: Mum sent me a dress.
6: Well, it does match your eyes. Is there a bonnet?
0: He finds a shirt front in the box.
6: Nose down, Harry. Ginny, these must be for you.
2: I'm not wearing that. It's ghastly.
29: What are you on about?
2: They're not for Ginny. They're for you. Dress robes.
6: Dress robes? For what?
0: Now in a classroom.
19: The Yule Ball has been a tradition of the Triwizard Tournament since its inception.
0: The Gryffindors listen.
19: On Christmas Eve night, we and our guests gather in the Great Hall for a night of well-mannered frivolity. As representatives of the host school, I expect each and every one of you to put your best foot forward, and I mean this literally, because the Yule Ball is first and foremost a dance.
0: The girls smile. The boys grimace.
19: Silence! The House of Godric Gryffindor has commanded the respect of the wizard world for nearly 10 centuries. I will not have you in the course of a single evening besmirching that name by behaving like a babbling, bumbling band of baboons.
20: Try saying that 5 times faster.
19: Now, to dance is to let the body breathe. Inside every girl, a secret swan slumbers, longing to burst forth and take flight.
29: Something's about to burst out of Eloise Midgen, but I don't think it's a swan.
19: Inside every boy, a lordly lion prepared to prance. Mr. Weasley.
29: Yes?
19: Will you join me, please?
0: McGonagall pulls Ron up by his sweater. Filch waits beside a large phonograph record player.
19: Now, place your right hand on my waist.
29: Where?
19: My waist. And extend
0: Ron obeys.
19: Mr. Filch, if you please.
0: Filch drops a needle onto a record.
19: 1, 2, 3.
0: Ron
19: One,
0: rolls his two. Eyes as McGonagall guides him in a waltz. His brothers dance mockingly.
29: Oi. Never gonna let him forget this, are you?
7: Never.
19: Everybody come together. Boys, on your feet.
0: The girls jump up as the boys stay seated. Neville looks around, then purses his lips and stands up. Now, at night, Neville dances by himself in the dorm. Harry and Ron peer around the door at him. Wearing his pajamas and polished dress shoes, Neville waltzes gracefully with his eyes closed. Daytime. Ron and Harry walk through a bustling courtyard.
6: Why do they have to travel in packs? And how are you supposed to get one on their own to ask them?
0: They approach Cho. Faced with her group of glaring housemates, Harry falters and moves on.
29: Tell me, Harry, you say dragons. If you can't get a date, you can.
6: I think I'll take the dragon right now.
0: Several Beauxbatons eye them coolly. Now at night, Hagrid and Madame Maxime stroll together.
7: I'd say after my mum. No, I didn't know her very well. She left when I was about three. Oh. No, not in the maternal sort of her. Broke my dad's heart, though. Joe was a tiny little fella, my dad. I could pick him up at the age of six with one hand and put him up in the dresser. You laugh so hard at that.
0: Maxine affectionately plucks something from his beard and eats it. As she leans in closer, Hagrid walks on.
7: And then he died just when I started school. So I sort of had to make my own way, as it were. But enough of me. What about you?
0: Now Harry, Ron, and Hermione sit by the lake as Victor Crumb walks past, stretching his muscular arms and legs. He smiles at Hermione. A pack of girls hurries after Crumb. Later, the kids sit in a study hall with Professor Snape.
29: This is mad. At this rate, we'll be the only ones in our year without dates.
0: Snape whacks the back of Ron's head as he stalks past.
29: Well, us and Neville.
8: Yeah, but then again, he can take himself.
2: Might interest you to know that Neville's already got someone.
29: Oh.
0: Ron scowls.
29: Now I'm really depressed.
0: Ron's brother Fred passes him a note. Ron glances furtively over his shoulder, then reads the message. Get a move on, or all the good ones will have gone. Ron frowns at his brother.
29: Who are you going with, then?
0: Raising an eyebrow, Fred tosses a wad of paper at a girl.
29: Antonia.
0: He mouths the words, will you go to the ball with me? And pretends to dance. She smiles and nods.
29: Oh. Yeah.
0: Fred winks at Ron, who turns to Hermione.
29: Well, Hermione. Oh, girl.
2: Very well spotted.
0: Snape approaches. The professor smacks Ron and Harry with his notebook, then saunters off.
29: Come on. It's one thing for a bloke to show up alone. For a girl, it's just sad.
2: I won't be going alone because, believe it or not, someone's asked me.
0: Hermione glares at Ron. She hands her homework to Snape, then grabs her textbook from the table.
2: And I said yes.
0: She flounces off.
29: Hell. She's lying, right?
0: Snape rolls his eyes.
29: Say so. Look, we've just got to grit our teeth and do it. Tonight when we get back to the common room, we'll both have partners. Agreed?
8: Agreed.
0: Snape grabs them. Now outside, Harry emerges from the covered footbridge and makes his way up the snowy mountainside. Above him stands the tall, rounded tower of the Owlery. The birds fly in and out of the stone rooms. Later, he jogs up the staircase that spirals up the outside of the tower. Dashing into the Owlery, he nearly collides with the silky-haired Cho Chang.
29: Cho!
2: Harry!
0: With shy smiles, they step from side to side, blocking each other's paths.
2: Watch yourself on the stairs. It's a bit icy at the top.
29: Okay, thanks.
0: She starts down the stairs. Harry blinks quickly, then turns.
29: Cho?
2: Yes?
29: I just wondered if you... I just wondered if maybe you want to go to the ball with me.
2: Sorry, I didn't catch that.
29: I was just wondering if maybe you wanted to go to the ball with me.
2: Oh,
0: She frowns softly.
2: Harry, I'm sorry, but someone's already asked me. And... Well, I've said I'll go...
0: Harry nods.
29: Okay. Yeah. Great. Fine. No problem. Okay. Good.
0: He steps into the Owlery.
2: Harry! I really am. Sorry.
0: With a tight smile, Cho turns away. Later, in the common room, Harry lies on a couch holding the golden egg. As Harry heaves a sigh, Ginny leads a slack-jawed Ron through the doorway.
2: It's okay, Ron. It's all right. It doesn't matter.
29: What happened to you?
2: He just asked Fleur de Lacour out.
0: Hermione what? Joins them.
29: What did he say?
2: No, of course.
0: Ron shakes his head.
2: She said yes.
29: Don't be silly. There she was, walking by. You know I like it when they walk. Couldn't help it. Just sort of slipped out.
2: Actually, he sort of screamed at her. It was a bit frightening.
29: What did you do then?
9: What else? I ran for it.
0: The Patil twins walk past wearing matching outfits.
9: Walk into me.
2: Hi, Harry.
0: Harry gives them a quick nod, then slowly turns around. He glances back at Ron, then follows the girls.
29: Hey!
0: Nighttime. A gentle snow falls onto the frozen lake as strings of lights twinkle on the masts of the Durmstrang ship. Arm in arm, couples stroll into the castle's grand, high-ceilinged foyer. The Hogwarts boys wear black dress robes with bow ties, and the girls wear long ball gowns.
29: Bloody hell.
0: In his dorm room, Ron stands in front of a mirror, wearing his long maroon robe. He cringes at the pink lace trim and ruffled collar. Harry arrives in black robes and a cream-colored shirt and tie. Ron's eyes whiten.
11: What are those? No, those!
29: My dress robes.
11: Oh, they're all right. No lace, no dodgy little collar.
29: Well, I expect yours are more traditional.
11: Traditional? They're ancient. I look like my great-aunt Tessie.
0: He sniffs his armpit.
11: Smell like my great-aunt Tessie.
0: Harry hides a smile. Side by side, the boys stare into the mirror.
11: Murder me, Harry.
0: They walk downstairs.
29: Leave it alone.
0: Ron fidgets with his collar.
29: Poor kid.
12: Bet she's alone in her room, crying her eyes out.
29: Who?
12: Hermione, of course. Come on, Harry. Why do you think she wouldn't tell us who she's coming with?
29: Because we'd take the mickey out of her if she did.
12: Nobody asked her. I would have taken her myself. She runs a bloody proud.
0: The Patil girls.
2: Hello, boys. Don't you look?
0: Padma eyes Ron.
2: Dashing.
0: McGonagall.
13: Oh, here you are, Potter. Are you and Miss Patil ready?
14: Ready, Professor?
13: To dance. It's traditional that the three champions, well, in this case, four, are the first to dance. Surely I told you that.
29: No.
13: Oh, well, now you know.
0: She touches Ron's collar.
13: As for you, Mr. Weasley, you may proceed into the great hall with Miss Patil. Oh, there you are.
0: Professor McGonagall hurries off. Padma gives Ron a limp smile and rolls her eyes as they trudge across the foyer. Nearby, Cho stands with Cedric Diggory. Wearing a sleek gold dress, she smiles at Harry and he gulps. From the top of a staircase, Hermione peers down into the foyer. Parvati spots her.
2: She looks beautiful.
29: Yeah, she does.
0: Harry slowly turns from Cho to Hermione. She wears a violet gown with gauzy cap sleeves and a skirt of cascading chiffon ruffles, her brown hair loosely pinned up. A few curly tendrils frame her face as she shares a smile with Harry. Victor Crumb approaches, dressed in a crimson uniform with a fur-trimmed cape, and gives her a quick bow. Hermione shyly lowers her gaze, then takes his hand. In the Great Hall, students applaud and form an aisle as the champions stride in with their dates. Fleur leads the group, escorted by a Hogwarts boy. Crumb and Hermione walk behind them, followed by Cedric and Cho, then Harry and Parvati. Harry swallows hard. Padma watches with Ron.
2: Is that Hermione Granger with Victor Crumb?
29: No, absolutely not.
0: Snow falls from the enchanted ceiling, and shimmering icicles cling to the walls. Harry glances around nervously as Professor Flitwick stands before an orchestra and raises his baton. Parvati fixes Harry with an intense stare.
2: Harry, take my waist.
29: What?
2: Now.
0: Harry takes her waist and grabs her hand. Dressed in an orange and pink sari, a two-piece dress with a sash draped over the shoulder, Parvati grins as they dance. As Harry gives Parvati an awkward twirl, Dumbledore leads McGonagall onto the dance floor. Fleur and her date take graceful, fluid steps, and Filch gently rocks his red-eyed cat. Karkaroff joins hands with a Beau Battens professor, and Crumb lifts Hermione in his burly arms. Dancing close to Cho, Cedric Diggory blushes. Nearby, a sharply dressed Neville spins Ginny with a confident smile. Mad-Eye Moody sits on a bench with a ferret on his lap. Wearing a short kilt, he taps his real leg and his metal leg to the music. His bulging blue eye rolls back as he takes a drink from his flask. Near an ice sculpture, Hagrid sidesteps toward Madame Maxime. He catches her eye and nods toward the dance floor. She gives him a questioning frown, and he responds with an eager nod.
15: Are you ready?
0: Later, a rock band plays on stage. Students lift Professor Flitwick over their heads and pass him around.
16: Spin around like a crazy elf.
0: Flitwick waves his short arms. K. Kids from Hogwarts, Durmstrang, and Beauxbatons all hop around together.
4: No stopping till the break of dawn.
0: Harry, Ron, and the Patils sit sulking at a back table. In the crowd, Hermione laughs at Crumb's goofy dance moves, then smiles as he spins her around. Ron watches them with a scowl.
16: Ruddy pumpkin head, isn't he?
0: Crumb gazes at Hermione.
17: I don't think it was the books, the handguns, the library.
0: A boy approaches Harry's date.
18: May I have your
2: arm, leg, I'm yours.
0: As Parvati leaves, Padma rolls her eyes and slumps back into her chair. Later, Hermione holds onto Crumb's arm as they meander off the dance floor. Ron turns to watch. Crumb plants a gentle kiss on her hand, then leaves. Hermione twirls around with a girlish grin, and Ron quickly looks away, sneering. Hermione plops down beside Harry and takes a deep breath.
2: Hot, isn't it? Victor's gone to go and get drinks. Would she care to join us?
29: No, would not care to join you and Victor.
2: What's got your wand in a knot?
29: He's a Durmstrang. You're fraternizing with the enemy.
2: The enemy? Who was it wanting his autograph? Besides, the whole point of the tournament is international magical cooperation. To make friends.
29: I think he's got a bit more than friendship on his mind.
0: Hermione rises, gaping. She takes a few steps away. Hesitating, she opens her mouth to speak, then strides off. Padma turns to Ron.
2: Are you going to ask me to dance or not?
29: No.
0: Padma gets up and leaves. Harry blinks thoughtfully. Later, Ron walks out into the foyer with Hermione.
29: He's using you.
2: How dare you? Besides, I can take care of myself.
29: Doubt it. He's way too old.
2: What? What? That's what you think?
29: Yeah, that's what I think.
2: You know the solution then, don't you?
29: Go on.
2: Next time there's a ball, pluck up the courage and ask me before somebody else does. And not as a last resort.
29: Well,
0: Ron backs away, then spots Harry.
29: It's completely off the point. Harry.
2: Where have you been? Never mind, off to bed, both of you.
0: Harry's eyes whiten. Hermione wipes away a tear.
29: They get scary when they get older.
2: Ron, you spoiled everything!
0: Ron and Harry hurry toward the dorms as Hermione slumps down onto a step. Sobbing, she pries off one of her shoes and rubs her foot. In the Great Hall, Neville slow dances with Ginny. Nearby, Hagrid rests his head against Maxine's chest. He reaches for her backside, but she quickly puts his hand back on her waist. Later, a bell tolls in a castle tower, and dozens of ravens fly up from their perches, scattering into the dark, snowy sky. One of the sleek blackbirds makes its way across Hogwarts, gliding past pointed turrets, high stone walls, and a small footbridge. The bird flaps its broad wings, then coasts toward Gryffindor Tower, where it lands on the sill of a dormitory window. Inside, Harry twitches in his sleep, his flushed face glistening with sweat. In a dream, a raven flies through the graveyard and lands on the winged stone skeleton. A skull appears beneath the figure's hood. In the nearby mansion, Voldemort sits in the wingback chair, obscured except for one scrawny hand. Wormtail bows to him, and the angular henchman kneels at his side.
21: Let me see it again.
0: The henchman shows him his dark mark tattoo.
21: Oh, yes, the time is close now.
0: The skull and snake move. Wormtail peers into the corridor.
21: Harry, at last! Step aside, Wormtail, so I can give our guest a proper greeting.
0: A green light flashes, and Harry wakes up, blinking and trembling. Neville strolls in with his shiny dress shoes draped across his shoulders.
29: You're all right, Harry. I just got in. Me?
0: Harry rubs his face. Neville grins and twirls away, giving Harry a giddy wave. Now, Harry and Hermione stand on the covered footbridge.
2: Harry, you told me you'd figured the egg out weeks ago. The task is 2 days from now.
29: Really? I had no idea. I suppose Victor's already figured it out.
2: Wouldn't know. We don't actually talk about the tournament. Actually, we don't really talk at all. Victor's more of a physical being.
0: An amused smirk creeps across Harry's face.
2: I just mean he's not particularly loquacious.
1: Mm-hmm.
2: Mostly he watches me study. It's a bit annoying, actually. You are trying to figure this egg out, aren't you?
1: What's that supposed to mean?
2: Just means these tasks are designed to test you. In the most brutal way, they're almost cruel. And,
0: Staring off, Harry avoids her worried gaze.
2: I'm scared for you. You got by the dragons mostly on nerve. I'm not sure it's going to be enough this time.
5: Hey, Potter!
0: Harry glances over his shoulder. Rolling his eyes, he starts away. Hermione sighs.
5: Potter!
1: Cedric!
0: Cedric catches up to Harry.
5: How are you?
0: Harry frowns.
1: Spectacular.
5: Look, I realize I never really thanked you properly for tipping me off about those dragons.
1: Forget about it. I'm sure you would have done the same for me.
5: Exactly.
0: Cedric smiles.
5: You know the prefect's bathroom on the fifth floor?
0: Harry nods.
5: It's not a bad place for a bar.
0: With a pointed stare, Cedric backs away.
5: Just take your egg and mull things over in the hot water.
0: Grinning to himself, Cedric saunters away. Harry watches him, then starts off in the other direction. Now in the prefect's bathroom, dozens of faucets gush colorful streams of water into a tub as big as a swimming pool. Taking off his robe, Harry climbs into the sudsy bath. The golden egg sits beside him on the edge of the tub. In a nearby window, a stained glass mermaid with long flowing hair turns around and stares at the young wizard. Harry glances at the football-sized egg.
1: I must be out of my mind.
0: He twists a knob at the top of the egg and it falls open. Fiery orange bubbles churn in its glowing liquid center. Harry winces and shuts the egg.
1: I'm definitely out of my mind.
0: Behind him, a ghost peeks out of a toilet.
10: I tried putting it in the water if I were you.
1: Myrtle!
10: Hi. Hello, Harry. Long time no see.
0: Myrtle cranes her neck, and Harry quickly covers himself with soap suds.
10: I was circling a blocked drain the other day, and could swear I saw a bit of Polyjuice potion. Not being a bad boy again, are you, Harry?
1: Polyjuice potion? Kick the habit. Myrtle, did you say try putting it in the water?
0: Myrtle dives under, then pops up, her transparent figure still dry. She stares at Harry's bare chest.
10: That's what he did. The other boy.
0: She swims closer.
10: The handsome one.
0: Harry tries to cover up.
10: Cedric.
0: Harry picks up the egg.
10: Well, go on. Open it.
0: Harry opens the egg underwater, and it glows softly. Holding his breath, he dunks his face into the tub and listens.

0: Harry sits up, his hair dripping into his face. As he wipes his eyes, Myrtle sits down beside him.
1: Myrtle? There aren't mer people in the Black Lake, are there?
0: She inches closer.
2: Very good. It took Cedric ages to riddle it out. Almost all the bubbles were gone.
0: With a mischievous smile, she peeks down at his lap. Harry scoots away from her and piles more soap suds around his body. Myrtle leans against his shoulder and gazes up into his eyes. Harry cringes. Later, in the library with Ron and Hermione.
3: Harry, tell me again.
0: Harry rests his chin on a book.
4: Come seek us where our voices sound.
3: The Black Lake. That's obvious.
4: An hour long you'll have to look.
3: Again, obvious. Though admittedly potentially problematic.
5: Potentially problematic? When's the last time you held your breath underwater for an hour, Hermione?
3: Look.
0: Mad-Eye Moody approaches.
3: We can do this. The three of us can figure it out.
6: Hate to break up the skull session. Professor McGonagall would like to see you in her office.
7: Not you, Potter, just Weasley and Granger.
3: But, sir, the second task is only hours away, and...
6: Exactly. Presumably Potter is well prepared by now and could do with a good night's sleep. Go.
8: Now!
0: Hermione glares at the professor, then leaves with Ron. Moody watches intently as Harry rifles through a pile of handwritten notes.
8: Longbottom! Why don't you help Potter put his books back?
0: Moody shuffles away, and Neville walks over to Harry. Behind them, stacks of books fly through the library on their own.
9: You know, if you're interested in plants, you'd be better off with Gorshok's Guide to Herbology. Do you know there's a wizard in Nepal who's growing gravity-resistant trees?
4: Neville, no offense, but I really don't care about plants. Not if there's a Tibetan turnip that will allow me to breathe underwater for an hour, then great. But otherwise...
9: I don't know about a turnip, but you can always use gillyweed.
0: Now at the lakeshore... The Weasley twins make their way through a crowd of students.
10: Seven mates, don't be shy.
11: Three hands.
10: One lady.
11: All go down.
10: Let the four come up.
0: Ginny.
3: Don't be so mean.
11: Go on, please.
0: Nearby, Neville gives Harry a slimy plant.
1: You're sure about this, Neville?
9: Absolutely.
1: For an hour?
9: Most likely.
1: Most likely?
9: Well, there is some debate among herbologists as to the effects of fresh water versus salt water.
1: You're telling me this now? You must be joking.
9: I just... wanted to help.
1: Well, that makes you a right side better than Ron and Hermione. Where are they, anyway?
9: You seem a little tense, Harry.
1: Do I?
0: Three viewing towers packed with students rise from the center of the lake. Wearing swimsuits, the champions stand on a platform.
12: Welcome to the second tower. Last night, something was stolen from each of our champions.
0: A clock reads 11:59.
12: These four treasures, one for each champion, now lie on the bottom of the Black Lake. In order to win, each champion need only find their treasure and return to the surface. Simple enough.
13: Put that in your mouth.
0: Harry gags as he chews on the gillyweed.
12: So, and 1 hour only. After that, they'll be on their own. No magic will save us. You may begin at the sound of the cannon.
0: Cedric, Fleur, and Crumb dive into the lake. Moody pushes Harry in after them. Beneath the surface, Harry thrashes his legs and grabs at his neck, grimacing. Bloody slits appear below his ears, then turn to gills. His kicking feet stretch and flatten, becoming flippers. Harry smiles as thin webbing grows between his fingers. Seamus, Dean, and Neville watch from the stands.
1: What's the matter with him?
9: I don't know, I can't see him.
0: Neville frowns.
9: Oh my God! I've killed Harry Potter!
0: Harry leaps out of the water. Yeah! He turns flips in the air, then dives back under. Neville turns to look, but Harry's gone. In the Black Lake, a school of fish follows Harry as he swims over a rocky shoal that ends in a steep drop-off. Harry hovers for a moment above the ledge, then descends, head first, into deeper waters. Still wearing his glasses, he peers around algae-covered boulders as he paddles through the hazy lake. Harry approaches a dense forest of thick, rope-like seaweed, and the school of fish quickly darts away. He hesitates for a moment, then swims forward, weaving between long, billowing leaves. Harry peers over his shoulder. Nearby, Fleur kicks her still-human feet as she pushes through the seaweed forest. Harry swims away just as Fleur turns toward him, a pocket of air attached to her nose and mouth like a mask. She pushes a wide leaf out of her way, and a tentacled creature zips past. Fleur ducks, and her mask explodes into tiny bubbles. Harry glances back, and a figure with flowing red hair streaks past. The mermaid swims off, her scaly shark-like tail arching behind her, then turns to look at Harry. On the platform, Moody checks his watch.
12: The Burbank's champion, Miss Delacour, has unfortunately been forced to retire, so she will take no further part in this task.
0: Karkaroff sneers at Moody. In the lake, Harry follows the mermaid out of the seaweed forest, then glides across a clearing, his red swim jersey standing out against the inky lake floor. The mermaid leads Harry toward a row of algae-covered stone archways as tall as the Great Hall. In the distance, four dark figures hover beneath the curving stone. Harry tightens his jaw and vigorously kicks his flippers. Dozens of sinewy merpeople watch as Harry swims up to Ron, Hermione, Cho, and a little blonde girl from Beauxbatons. They float motionless in the water, eyes closed, their ankles bound with seaweed ropes. Harry touches Ron's limp face, then glances over at the others. Merperson guards circle around them, carrying pointed fork-like spears. Harry reaches down and unties the ropes from Ron's ankle, then turns as Cedric swims in with an air pocket covering his face. Aiming his wand, the older boy breaks Cho's ankle rope. He meets Harry's gaze, then points to his watch. Harry nods, and Cedric hauls Cho away. As Harry points his wand at Hermione's rope, a yellow-eyed merman jabs a spear against his neck.
13: But he's my friend Tribble.
2: Only one.
0: The merman's eyes widen, and he dashes away. Harry watches more merpeople flee, then turns to see the head of a great white shark baring its fangs. The shark passes Harry, kicking with burly human legs, and bites through Hermione's rope. It grabs her with its scaly, muscular arm and leads her away. Harry watches, blinking, then hurries back to Ron. Harry holds onto his friend's arm, then glances over at the young blonde Beauxbatons girl. He furtively scans the algae-covered ruins. Finding the merpeople far away, Harry aims his wand. In the viewing stands, the clock reads 8 minutes before 12. Cedric swims to the surface with Cho. Gasping, she waves to the crowd. On a balcony, Dumbledore stands with Crouch.
12: Let's get down below.
0: Crouch nods and follows the headmaster downstairs as the shark emerges with Hermione. It shakes its head, turning back into Victor Crumb. Karkaroff grins, showing his crooked yellow teeth. Nearby, Fleur stands with a group of friends. With her brow deeply furrowed, she scans the water's surface. Far below, Harry swims over the seaweed forest, towing Ron and the girl in his arms. Frowning, he looks down at his hands, no longer webbed. As he kicks his shrinking flippers, a creature with pointed teeth and octopus legs grabs onto his ankles. Dozens more of the elf-sized monsters rise from the weeds, snarling and nipping at his feet. Harry pushes Ron and the girl upward. As he rubs his gills, grimacing, a creature latches onto his face. The beasts swarm around in a tangle of tentacles, gnawing Harry's arms and legs. Harry grabs his wand and shoots out a surge of light. The monsters freeze, then bolt away. Harry's gill slits close, and red veins bulge from his neck. As the clock strikes 12, Ron and the girl emerge from the lake, coughing and panting. In the stands, Ginny, Fred, and George grin. Fleur hurries onto the lowest platform. She reaches for the little girl's hand. Down below, Harry slowly sinks downward into the seaweed forest, his pale skin speckled with veins.
14: Ascendio.
0: Raising his wand, Harry bursts out of the water like a rocket, then lands beside Dumbledore.
12: Harry.
0: Moody smiles.
12: All right.
0: Harry nods.
12: Party!
13: Go get him another tail.
12: I want all the judges over here now.
0: Fleur.
15: You saved her even though she wasn't yours to save.
3: My little sister. Thank you.
0: She kisses his cheeks.
3: And you... you helped.
0: She turns to Ron.
14: Well, yeah, a bit.
3: Gabrielle, ma belle, viens.
0: Ron touches his face.
14: Merci.
3: Hurry!
1: Hermione!
3: Ow! Are you right? It must be freezing.
0: She wraps him in a blanket.
3: Personally, I think you behaved admirably.
1: I finished last, Hermione.
0: She kisses his head.
3: Next to last. Flan have got past the grandilos.
0: Harry smiles. Dumbledore makes his way through the crowd.
12: Come on, attention!
0: He presses his wand to his throat.
12: Attention! The winner is Mr. Diggory! Yeah! He showed innate command of the bubblehead charm. However, seeing as Mr. Potter would have finished first, had it not been for his determination to rescue not only Mr. Weasley, but the others as well, we've agreed to award him second place.
10: Yes!
3: Second place!
12: For outstanding moral fiber.
0: Karkaroff scowls.

0: Phil. 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
1: Harry musters an awkward smile.
2: I'm sure your parents would be very proud of you today, Potter.
3: Bartemius! Not trying to lure Potter into one of the Ministry's summer internships, are we? Last boy who went into the Department of Mysteries never came out!
1: Moody licks his lip. Crouch stares at him for a moment, then steps forward, the brim of his black hat inches from the professor's face. With a distant look, Crouch pulls away.
3: And they say I'm mad!
1: Crouch shoots him a wary sneer, then leaves. Moody gulps from his flask. Nighttime. Hagrid walks through the woods with Ron and Hermione.
4: Now, I remember when I first met you all. Biggest bunch of misfits I ever set eyes on. Suppose you're reminded of myself a little. And here we all are, 4 years later.
0: We're still a bunch of misfits.
1: Well, Harry maybe. Walks apart from the group.
4: We've all got each other. And Harry, of course. Soon to be the youngest Triwizard champion there's ever been! Hooray!
1: Harry frowns and glances down at a black hat on the ground. Cringing, he touches the scar on his forehead. He steps around a wide-trunked tree and his jaw slackens. Barty Crouch lies face up on the forest floor, his eyes staring vacantly upward.
5: Mr. Crouch?
1: Now, outside Dumbledore's office, a statue of a griffin bird slowly rotates, and Harry steps out from behind its huge stone wings.
6: A man has died here, Fudge, and he won't be the last. You must take action.
5: I will.
1: Harry listens at the door. Inside, Cornelius Fudge leans over the headmaster's desk. Mad-Eye Moody stands nearby.
7: The tournament will not be cancelled. I will not be seen as a coward.
6: A true leader does what is right, no matter what others think.
7: What did you say? What did you say to me?
8: Excuse me, gentlemen. May interest you to know this conversation is no longer private.
1: Using his wand, Moody opens the door, just as Harry raises his hand to knock.
7: Oh, Harry! Harry, how good to see you again.
5: I can come back later, Professor.
9: Oh, not necessarily, Harry. The Minister and I are done. I'll be back in a moment. Minister, off to you.
1: Dumbledore hands Fudge his hat.
9: Oh, Harry, do feel free to indulge in a little liquor snap in my absence, but I have to warn you. They're a wee bit sharp.
1: Dumbledore gives Harry a little wink, then steps out of the office. Moody follows, his mouth set in a tight line, then points his wand at the door. He regards Harry with a long, icy stare as it closes between them. Harry peers around at the headmaster's office, fidgeting with his hands. Behind him, a red bird sits on a golden perch. The young wizard reaches into the candy bowl and picks up a handful of licorice. A snap bites his finger. Harry jumps back, wincing, and drops the snarling candies. He tries to step on them, but they flop away. Harry follows them under a table, groping around with his hands, then glances over his shoulder. A cabinet opens, revealing the stone pensieve filled with silvery blue liquid. An antique mirror hangs above it, reflecting the liquid's glowing light. Harry glances into the dusty mirror, then dips his wand into the basin. He stirs the shimmering liquid, and the blue light transforms into fiery gold. An image of a room appears far beneath the surface, as though at the bottom of a deep well. As he peers down into the large, torch-lit room, the liquid disappears, and Harry drops into the image. He falls through the air toward a courtroom filled with wizards, and lands on a bench beside Dumbledore. Mad-Eye Moody sits behind him. Harry glances up toward the ceiling, then over at Dumbledore, who keeps his gaze fixed forward.
5: Professor?
8: Professor!
1: A man reaches his hand through Harry as if he were a ghost, and Dumbledore shakes it. In the center of the room, Karkaroff stands in a spiky iron cage wearing a prisoner's uniform. Barty Crouch addresses him.
0: Igor Karkaroff, you have been brought from Azkaban at your own request to present evidence to this council.
10: Should your testimony prove consequential, counsel may be prepared to order your immediate release.
0: Until such time, you remain in the eyes of the Ministry a convicted Death Eater. Do you accept these terms?
11: I do, sir.
10: And what do you wish to present?
11: I have names, sir. There was a Rosier. Evan Rosier.
1: Crouch glances down at a file.
0: Rosier is dead.
1: Moody.
11: Dead.
7: Yeah, he took a piece of me with him.
1: He points to his eye.
11: I didn't know.
0: If that is all the witness has to offer...
11: No. There was Rookwood. He was a spy.
0: Augustus Rookwood?

0: of the Department of Mysteries.
1: No, Skeeter takes notes.
2: Fast information to know who from inside the ministry itself.
0: Very well. Council will deliberate. In the meantime, you will be returned to Azkaban.
2: No! Wait! Wait, please, please, I have more! What about Snape? Severus Snape.
3: As the council is very much aware, I've given evidence on this matter. Severus Snape was indeed a Death Eater, and prior to Lord Voldemort's downfall, turned spy for us at great personal risk. Today's no more a Death
4: Severus
3: Eater than
4: Snape
3: I am.
4: Remains faithful to the Dark Lord!
5: Silence!
0: Unless the witness possesses any genuine name of consequence, this session is now concluded.
2: Oh, no, no, no, no, no. I've heard about one more.
6: What's that?
2: The name.
0: Yes?
2: I know for a fact this person took part in the capture, and by means of the Cruciatus Curse, torture of the Auror Frank Longbottom and his wife!
6: Name! Give me the wretched name!
2: Marty Crouch!
1: Rita Skeeter gapes and Crouch frowns.
2: Junior.
1: Everyone turns to look at Voldemort's angular henchman. He starts to run away, but Moody zaps him with his wand. Barty Crouch Sr. watches wide-eyed as uniformed officers drag Barty Jr. to his feet. The young man sneers at Karkaroff, then stares at his father, his tongue flicking like a snake's.
7: Little man. Hello, father.
1: Barty Jr. smirks.
8: You are no son of mine.
1: Barty Jr. flicks his tongue. Now in Dumbledore's office, Harry stumbles back from the Pensieve. Shakily, he gets up and faces his headmaster.
9: Curiosity is not a sin, Harry, but you should exercise caution. It's a Pensieve. Very useful if, like me, you find your mind a wee bit stretched. It allows me to see once more things I've already seen. You see, Harry, I've searched and searched for something. Some small detail. Something I might have overlooked. Something that would explain why these terrible things have happened. Every time I get close to an answer, it slips away.
1: He sits down.
9: It's maddening.
10: Sir, Mr. Crouch's son. What exactly happened to him?
9: He was sent to Azkaban. Destroyed Barty to do it. But he had no choice. The evidence was overwhelming. Why do you ask?
10: It's just that I had a dream about him.
1: Dumbledore lifts a gray eyebrow.
10: It was in the summer, before school.
1: A flashback shows Harry's dream.
10: In the dream, I was in a house, and Voldemort was there. Only he wasn't quite human. And Wormtail was there too, and Mr. Crouch's son.
1: The angular henchman.
9: Have there been others like this dream?
10: Yes. Always the same one.
1: Dumbledore peers into the glowing basin.
10: Sir, these dreams, what I see, you don't think it's actually happening, do you?
1: His eyes shift to Harry.
9: I think it's unwise for you to linger over these dreams, Harry. I think it's best if you simply...
1: Grimacing faintly, he draws a strand of light out of his temple with his wand.
9: Cast them away.
1: He drops the strand into the Pensieve, and Barty Jr.'s face appears. Later, Harry walks down a corridor, passing Snape's potions room.
11: It's a sign, Severus. You know what it means as well as I.
1: The door opens. Karkaroff shows Snape the dark mark on his arm. He yanks down his sleeve, glaring, and strides off. Harry starts to follow.
12: Potter!
13: What's your hurry?
1: As Karkaroff heads around a corner, Harry steps up to his black-clad professor.
13: Congratulations, your performance in the Black Lake was inspiring. Gillyweed, am I correct?
14: Yes, sir.
13: Ingenious.
1: Snape climbs a ladder in the potions room.
13: A rather rare herb, Gillyweed.
1: He searches a high shelf.
13: Not something found in your everyday garden. Nor is this.
1: With a sneer, Snape shows him a green vial.
13: Know what it is?
14: Bubble juice, sir.
13: Veritas serum. 3 drops of this, and you know who himself would spill his darkest secrets. The use of it on a student is regrettably forbidden. However, should you ever steal from my personal stores again, my hand might just slip over your morning pumpkin juice.
14: I haven't stolen anything.
15: Don't
13: lie to me. Gillyweed may be innocuous, but boomslang skin, lacewing flies. You and your little friends are brewing polyjuice potion, and believe me, I'm going to find out why.
1: He shuts the door. Now, up on their feet, students cheer from viewing stands in an arena and wave banners bearing the champions' names. Professor Flitwick conducts the school band. Beaming, Amos Diggory bounds onto the grassy field. Cedric comes out slowly, and Amos puts his arm around him. As Fleur enters, the Beauxbatons girls do a saucy cheer. In the stands, Draco roots with his pals. Crab has the word crumb painted on his forehead. On the field, Crumb walks out with Karkaroff, his arms raised. Dumbledore and Harry step out and hesitate. The white-haired wizard rests his hand on Harry's shoulder, then urges him forward. Towering hedges stand behind the field. Dumbledore steps up to a podium and presses his wand to his throat. The crowd sits down.
3: Earlier today, Professor Moody placed the Triwizard Cup deep within the maze. Only he knows his exact position. Now, as Mr. Diggory...
1: Amos proudly lifts his son's arm.
3: And Mr. Potter...
1: Harry's friends jump up and cheer.
3: Tied for first position. They will be the first to enter the maze. Followed by Mr. Crumb.
1: Crumb notices Moody in the maze.
3: Miss Delacour.
1: Moody strides toward the field.
3: First person to touch the cup will be the winner. I've instructed the staff to patrol the perimeter. Should at any point a contestant wish to withdraw from the task, he or she need only send up red sparks with their wands. Contestants, gather around. Quickly!
1: The four young wizards join him in a circle.
9: In the maze, you'll find no dragons or creatures of the deep. Instead, you'll face something even more challenging. You see, people change in the maze. Oh, find the cup if you can, but be very wary. You could just lose yourselves along the way.
3: Champions, prepare yourselves!
1: As the other champions return to their headmasters, Harry steps over to Moody. Amos and Cedric embrace.
4: Get him. Good luck. My boy.
1: They pull apart. Cedric trades nods with Harry.
12: On the count of three. One.
1: Filch accidentally fires the cannon. He shrugs to Dumbledore. Grasping his wand, Harry turns to the looming hedges, and Moody gives him a pat on the shoulder. Harry steps inside the shadowy maze. He looks back through the mist, and Moody discreetly points him to the left. Harry manages a smile. Dumbledore glances between them, then walks on. The maze entrance grows in and closes behind Harry. Harry gulps and follows a narrow path between manicured bushes five times his height, his figure disappearing into the thick mist. Our view rises over the intricate maze, which fills a wide valley. Among the hedges, Harry turns in a slow circle, his gaze scanning several paths that fan out in different directions. He holds his wand protectively out in front of him. Breathing heavily, he shoots a nervous glance over his shoulder. Elsewhere in the maze, the tall hedges ripple as though blown by wind. Our view sweeps down the leafy walls to Cedric stepping around a corner by himself. He looks around, then bolts down a path and turns another corner. He frowns in frustration. Everything looks the same. Sweat shining on his handsome face, Cedric stares down a hazy pathway, then cautiously heads in the opposite direction. The hedges close in on him. Running, Cedric squeezes his way through their crushing branches. On another path, Crumb advances with his wand at his side. His sneakers cross the ground with even steps. Shadows fall across his face. Meanwhile, Harry looks over his shoulder, then anxiously rubs his arm. Through the mist, Crumb peeks around a trimmed corner. His eyes are glazed over. Now Fleur rushes through the maze's tangle of paths to a dead end. Tearfully, she gazes up the steep walls, then doubles back. Fleur stares down a long, narrow path, no end in sight. Suddenly, our view races up behind her. Fleur whips around. On another path, Harry turns toward the noise. Crumb crouches over and draws ragged breaths. Fleur lies on the ground below him, her eyes open but unfocused. As roots grow up around her, Crumb walks away. Meanwhile, Harry bolts down a long pathway through patches of hovering mist. He peeks around a corner, then quickly presses his back against the wall to hide. Crumb steps out of a dense fog and stalks down the path. Turning back, he aims his glowing wand at Harry. The light reveals Harry's frightened face. Crumb glares at him with filmy eyes, then lowers his wand and walks away. Glancing warily after his opponent, Harry takes off through the maze. He finds Fleur on the ground, wrapped tightly in the snake-like roots. As he crouches at her side, the roots begin to pull her limp body under the hedge.
10: Fleur?
1: Fleur? Harry stands up and aims his wand skyward.
10: Periculum!
1: Red sparks shoot from his wand and burst like fireworks in the night sky above the maze. A sudden wind stirs the hedges, growing into a violent vortex. Leaves and debris tumble through the air toward Harry. He squints against the raging storm, then sprints through the maze as the hedges close in behind him. Harry dives through an opening in a hedge. He lands on another path and scrambles to his feet. His eyes widen. A light shines at the end of the path. As Harry runs toward it, he comes upon Crumb and Cedric fighting. He ducks as Crumb shoots. Light from Cedric's wand hits Crumb in the chest, knocking him down. He kicks away Crumb's wand, then aims his own. Harry runs up and grabs Cedric's arm.
10: No, don't! Stop! He's bewitched, Cedric!
11: Get off me!
10: He's bewitched!
1: Cedric breaks free and races through the maze. Pushing and shoving, they fight for the lead. The boys round a corner and stop. The light glows in the distance.
10: Yes.
1: Neck and neck, they dash toward the brilliant prize. Roots erupt through the ground and whip at their feet as branches smack them in the face. A root catches Cedric's foot and he falls. Harry runs ahead, then stops to look back. Cedric struggles as the roots curl around him like ropes and drag him across the ground. Harry turns to him with calm eyes.
10: Harry!
1: The thick roots pin Cedric down.
10: Harry!
1: Harry looks between his friend and the trophy.
10: Harry!
1: He points his wand at Cedric.
10: Reducto!
1: A flash of light breaks a few of the roots and Cedric grabs for his wand. Harry doubles back and rips him loose from the web of snarled vines, then helps him up. Cedric grimaces, his jersey torn and leaves in his hair.
14: Thanks. No problem. You know, for a moment there, I thought you were going to let it get me. For a moment, so did I. Some game, huh? Some game.
1: A strong wind whips through the maze and across their dirt-smudged faces.
10: Go!
1: Together, Harry and Cedric run through the wind and blowing leaves. Reaching the Triwizard Cup, they stop and glance at the menacing hedges.
10: Go on, take it! You saved me, take it! Together! One, two, three!
1: They touch the cup, and it transports them to the graveyard. They land on the grass, and the cup rolls several yards away. Breathing hard, Harry eyes their surroundings, then slowly gets up.
14: You okay?
10: Yeah, you?
1: Cedric staggers to his feet among the graves. The caretaker's cottage sits at the base of a nearby hill.
14: Where are we?
1: Harry steps toward the large monument bearing the surname Riddle.
10: I've been here before.
1: He spots a cauldron near the monument. Cedric finds the trophy.
14: It's a port key. Harry, the cup is a port key.
10: I've been here before. In a dream.
1: The grave reads, Tom Riddle, 1905 to 1943.
10: We have to get back to the cup. Now!
14: What are you talking about?
1: Harry sees Wormtail and grabs at his scar.
10: Ah!
1: The cauldron lights.
15: What is it?
7: Get back to the cup!
1: Wormtail carries Voldemort's small, scrawny body in his arms like a baby. Cedric brandishes his wand.
10: Who are you? What do you want?
7: Kill the stag!
16: Avada Kedavra!
1: Green light shoots from Wormtail's wand and strikes Cedric. He falls lifeless to the ground. Wormtail floats Harry toward the Riddle's grave. The statue pins Harry back with its scythe.
7: Do it! Now!
1: Wormtail raises Voldemort over the cauldron and drops his master's weak, childlike body into the cloudy waters. He points his wand at the Riddle's grave.
17: Bone of the father, unwillingly given.
1: A bone floats past the inscription, Thomas Riddle, 1880 to 1943, and into the cauldron.
17: Flesh, the servant.
1: Wormtail draws a knife.
17: Willingly sacrificed.
1: Over the cauldron, he cuts off his own hand.
17: Blood of the enemy.
1: Wormtail slashes Harry's sleeve as the boy struggles in the skeleton's grasp.
17: Forcibly taken.
1: Harry's blood clings to the blade. Wormtail flicks several drops into the cauldron.
17: The Dark Lord shall rise again.
1: Steam rises as Harry's blood mixes with the bubbling waters. Then the cauldron erupts in flames. Wormtail flees. The fire burns away, and a black fog swirls around Voldemort's fetal body suspended in the air. Dripping with slime, his arms and legs lengthen, and his spine uncurls. The fog wraps around his changing body, forming a long robe. Voldemort's bare feet touch the ground. Dark Lord stands transformed into a skeletal man with sunken cheeks and a flat, snake-like face with slits for nostrils. He runs his hands over his bald, veiny head. His piercing eyes snap open. Inching closer, Wormtail gapes at him. The Dark Lord steps forward, the hem of his robe brushing against his long, pointed toenails. He looks down at his new body. His wide mouth stretches into a brief smile.
17: My wand, Wormtail.
1: Wormtail takes out a wand with a claw-shaped handle, then bows deeply. Voldemort takes the wand in his slender, bony fingers.
17: Hold out your arm, Master. Thank you.
1: He holds out his stump.
17: The other arm, Wormtail.
1: His grin fading, Wormtail frowns at his master. Voldemort grabs his outstretched left arm and sticks his wand into the faded black mark on his skin. The mark darkens, and the snake squirms beneath the skull. They turn their gazes to the sky. Thick black clouds gather into the shape of a skull. A snake slides out of its gaping mouth. Still trapped, Harry watches anxiously. In swirls of black mist, seven Death Eaters arrive, dressed in black robes and hoods. Skull masks hide their faces.
17: Welcome, my friend. 13 years it's been, and yet, here you stand before me, as though it were only yesterday. I confess myself disappointed. Not one of you tried to find me. Crab!
1: He removes their masks and the men fall.
17: Not even you. Lucius.
1: Lucius Malfoy drops to his knees.
18: My lord, and I detected in his sign a whisper of your whereabouts.
17: There were signs, my slippery friend, and more than whispers.
18: I assure you, my lord, I have never renounced the old ways.
1: Lucius removes his hood.
18: The face I have been obliged to present each day since your absence. That is my true mask.
17: I return.
1: Wormtail cowers before Voldemort.
17: Out of fear, not loyalty. Still, you have proved yourself useful these past few months, Wormtail.
1: He waves his wand over Wormtail's stump and a silvery hand grows in its place.
4: Thank you, Master. Thank you.
1: Voldemort nudges Cedric's face with his foot.
16: Such a handsome boy.
10: Don't touch him!
16: Harry! Oh, I'd almost forgotten you were here. Standing on the bones of my father. I'd introduce you, but word has it you're almost as famous as me these days.
1: He turns to the Death Eaters.
16: The boy who lived.
18: How lies have fed your legend, Harry. Shall I reveal what really happened that night 13 years ago? Shall I divulge how I truly lost my powers?
16: It was love. You see, when dear sweet Lily Potter gave her life for her only son, she provided the ultimate protection. I could not touch him. It was old magic. Something I should have foreseen. But no matter, no matter. Things have changed.
1: He lunges.
18: I can touch you. Now.
1: He presses his finger against Harry's scar. Wincing, Harry squeezes his eyes shut. Voldemort grins wildly with his forked tongue sticking out. He pulls his hand away.
18: Astonishing what a few drops of your blood will do.
1: Voldemort frees him.
19: Pick up your wand, Potter!
1: Harry falls to the ground.
19: I said pick it up! Get up! Get up!
1: Harry crawls to his wand.
19: You've been taught how to duel, I presume, yes? First, we bow to each other. Come on now, Harry, the niceties must be observed. Dumbledore wouldn't want you to forget your manners, would he? I said bow!
1: He forces Harry to bow.
19: That's better. No!
1: He knocks Harry down.
19: Crucius!
1: Voldemort points his wand and Harry writhes in pain. He releases him.
19: Attaboy, Harry. Your parents would be proud. Especially your filthy muggle mother.
1: Harry casts a spell and Voldemort throws it back at him.
16: I'm going to kill you, Harry Potter. I'm going to destroy you.
1: Voldemort crouches over him.
16: After tonight, no one will ever again question my powers. After tonight, if they speak of you, they'll speak only of how you begged for death, and I, being a merciful lord, obliged.
19: Get up!
1: Using his hand, he levitates Harry onto his feet. The boy runs behind a tombstone.
19: Don't you turn your back on me, Harry Potter! I want you to look at me when I kill you! I want to see the light leave your eyes!
1: A bloody scratch cuts Harry's face. His gaze growing determined, he grits his teeth. Harry steps out into the open, his fist clenched, and faces Voldemort and the Death Eaters.
10: Have it your way. Expelliarmus!
1: Light shoots from their wands and meets in a burst of sparks. Lava-like fluid drips from the pulsing lines of light, which fuse into a jagged connection. Voldemort smiles as wind whips at his robes. Struggling to hold on, Harry grips his wand with both hands. The Death Eaters trade glances.
19: Do nothing! He's mine to finish!
1: Voldemort bites his lip with his yellowed teeth.
19: He's mine!
1: Golden light surges from their connected wands, creating a half-sphere around Harry and the Dark Lord. Voldemort's wand shakes and releases a surge of blue light. The light becomes a wispy, ethereal image of Cedric. Another light shoots from the wand and reveals the old man from the cottage. Together, two lights rise out of Voldemort's wand to Harry's side. They become the luminous images of Harry's parents, Lily and James.
4: Harry, when the connection is broken, you must get to the portkey. We can linger for a moment to give you some time, but only a moment, do you understand?
1: Harry nods.
14: Harry, take my body back, will you? Take my body back to my father.
1: Harry nods.
20: Let go. Sweetheart, you're ready. Let go! Let go!
1: He breaks away, and the ghostly figures attack Voldemort. Kneeling by Cedric, Harry summons the cup.
10: Accio!
1: The boys in the cup disappear. Voldemort looks around the graveyard.
19: No!
1: Now, Harry and Cedric land in the arena, and the crowd cheers. Harry cries over the body. In the stands, Fleur jumps up, and Dumbledore slowly rises. Amos gives a friend a triumphant hug. Fleur screams. Hagrid stops clapping. Dumbledore runs onto the field and pulls the weeping boy off Cedric.
5: No! No!
1: Cornelius Fudge hurries over.
21: For God's sake, Dumbledore, what's happened?
5: He's back. He's back. Voldemort's back. Cedric, he asked me to bring his body back.
22: I couldn't leave him. Not that.
23: It's all right, Harry. It's all right. He's home. You both are.
21: Keep everybody in their seats. A boy's just been killed.
1: In the stands, Ron and Hermione gape.
21: The body must be moved, Dumbledore. There are too many people.
24: Let me through.
21: Let me through!
1: Amos pushes his way onto the field.
24: Let me through. That's my son! That's my boy!
1: Crying, he kneels by Cedric.
24: My boy!
1: As the students gather around, Moody pulls Harry up.
21: Come on, get up. Easy. Easy. No. This is not where you want to be right now.
22: No.
1: Hermione sees Moody lead Harry away.
21: It's all right. I got you. Come on, easy now.
1: In the arena, candlelight flickers on the students' somber faces. Victor blinks his brown eyes, and Neville swallows. Ron and Hermione stand together. Our view rises away from the arena to one of the castle's towers. Inside, Moody guides Harry into his office. Staring vacantly, the young wizard holds his injured arm. Moody shuts the door and bolts its sturdy lock. He looks at Harry with his mismatched eyes. Putting his arm around the boy, Moody brings him further into his office, then draws a curtain across the door. The professor sets a stool in front of the fireplace and sits him down. Harry trembles. Moody rests a hand on his shoulder.
25: Are you all right, Potter?
1: Harry nods.
25: Does it hurt? That? Not so much now. Perhaps I'd better take a look at it.
1: He examines the bloody gash on Harry's arm.
25: The cut was a portkey.
1: His lips trembling, Moody touches the wound.
25: Someone had bewitched it.
26: What was it like? What was he like?
25: Who?
26: The Dark Lord.
1: He presses the wound. Moody steps away.
25: What was it like to stand in his presence? I don't know.
1: Moody grimaces as his hand begins to bulge.
25: It was like I'd fallen into one of my dreams.
1: His whole body quivers.
25: Into one of my nightmares.
1: Harry gulps. With his swollen hand, Moody lifts his flask, but it's empty. Harry looks over as Moody rushes into the next room and frantically checks a case of glass bottles. They're all empty. Moody's head whips back. He steadies his gaze.
21: Were there others? In the graveyard, were there others?
25: I don't think I said anything about a graveyard, Professor.
1: Moody edges back into the room, meeting Harry's wide eyes, then speaks.
27: Marvelous creatures, dragons, aren't they?
1: Harry shrugs faintly, and Moody searches a cabinet.
27: Did you think that miserable oaf would have led you into the woods if I hadn't suggested it?
1: He pulls a glass bottle from another cabinet, then sets it aside.
21: King Cedric Diggory!
27: I told you to open the egg underwater if I hadn't told him first myself.
21: Do you think Neville Longbottom, the witless wonder, could have provided you with Gillyweed if I hadn't given him the book that led him straight to it?
1: Yeah? He leans close to Harry. Moody points to his own head, then flicks his tongue.
5: It was you from the beginning. You put my name in the Goblet of Fire. You bewitched Crumb, but...
27: You won because I made it so, Potter. You ended up in that graveyard tonight because it was meant to be so. And now the deed is done.
1: He grabs Harry's injured arm.
27: Blood that runs through these veins runs within the Dark Lord.
1: Moody sniffs the blood on his thumb as he crosses the room. He turns back. His face looks like it's melting. Harry recoils.
17: Imagine how he will reward me when he learns I have once and for all silenced the great Harry Potter.
1: Dumbledore bursts in and zaps Moody. He grabs him by the throat as Snape and McGonagall rush in.
21: Severus!
1: Snape pours a bottle of potion into Moody's mouth.
21: Do you know who I am?
17: Albus Dumbledore.
21: Are you Alistair Moody? Are you?
17: No.
21: Is he in this room? Is he in this room?
1: Moody looks at the trunk.
21: Harry, away from there.
1: Harry steps back and Snape waves his wand. The trunk unlocks and opens, revealing another trunk inside. One by one, six more nested trunks unlock and open. Cautiously, they peer into the smallest seventh trunk. At the bottom of the deep chamber sits a man dressed in his underclothes.
0: You all right, Alistair?
17: I'm sorry, Albus.
10: That's Moody, but then who's...
1: Snape smells Moody's flask.
2: Polyjuice potion.
0: Now we know who's been stealing from your store, Severus. We'll catch up in a minute.
1: The real Moody winces, his hand over his eye. They turn to the imposter. Twitching in a chair, he flicks his tongue along his lips. His bloated hands snap the chair's arms. He rips the eyepiece off his twisted, melting face. On the floor, the mechanical eyeball looks left and right. The imposter thrashes as he transforms into Barty Crouch Jr. He flicks his tongue like a snake. As Harry leans in for a closer look, Barty Jr. grabs him. Dumbledore jumps between them and pulls Harry free.
17: Barty Crouch Jr. I'll show you mine if you show me yours.
1: He reveals the dark mark on his arm.
3: Your arm, Harry.
1: Dumbledore holds up Harry's bleeding arm.
17: You know what this means, don't you? He's back. Lord Voldemort has returned.
22: I'm sorry, sir. I couldn't help it.
0: Send an owl to Azkaban. I think they'll find they're missing a prisoner.
17: I'll be welcomed back like a hero.
0: Perhaps. Personally, I've never had much time for heroes.
1: He hustles Harry out, leaving Snape to guard Barty Jr. Snape presses his wand into the henchman's sweaty cheek, and Barty flicks his tongue. Now, rays of sunlight shine on Hogwarts Castle as a single owl flies among the towers. In the Great Hall, Dumbledore sits before students and professors.
2: Today, we acknowledge a really terrible loss.
1: He slowly gets up.
0: Cedric Diggory was, as you all know, exceptionally hardworking, infinitely fair-minded, and most importantly, a fierce, fierce friend. Now, I think, therefore, you have the right to know exactly how he died. You see, Cedric Diggory was murdered by Lord Voldemort. The Ministry of Magic does not wish me to tell you this. But not to do so, I think, would be an insult to his memory.
1: Harry nods gently.
0: Now, the pain we all feel at this dreadful loss reminds me and reminds us that while we may come from different places and speak in different tongues, our hearts beat as one. In light of recent events, the bonds of friendship we made this year will be more important than ever. Remember that. Cedric Diggory will not have died in vain. You remember that. And we'll celebrate a boy who was kind and honest and brave and true right to the very end.
1: Black Hogwarts banners float beneath the ceiling's Gothic arches. Sunlight streams through the windows. Now, Dumbledore lets himself into Harry's room and finds the young wizard sitting beside an open trunk with his head bowed. Harry quickly gets up and faces the white-bearded headmaster. Dumbledore fingers a maroon fabric hanging off Ron's bed.
2: I never liked these curtains. Set them on fire in my fourth year. By accident, of course.
1: His gaze turning serious, Dumbledore sits on the edge of Harry's bed.
2: I put you in terrible danger this year, Harry. I'm sorry.
1: Harry shifts his weight.
25: Professor, when I was in the graveyard, there was a moment. When Voldemort's wand and mine sort of connected.
16: Priori incantatum.
1: His lips parted, Dumbledore stands up.
2: You saw your parents that night, didn't you? They reappeared.
1: Smiling, Harry nods.
16: No spell can reawaken the dead, Harry. I trust you know that.
1: His smile fades.
2: Dark and difficult times lie ahead. Soon we must all face the choice between what is right and what is easy.
1: Behind his glasses, Harry's blue eyes stare downward.
2: But remember this. You have friends here. You're not alone.
1: Dumbledore rests his hands on Harry's shoulders. He pats the boy's cheek, then walks away. Outside, students from the three schools hug and shake hands. Madame Maxime, walking with Dumbledore, towers over the crowd. Crumb finds Hermione and whispers in her ear. He pulls her aside.
6: This is for you.
1: A slip of paper.
6: Write to me. Promise.
1: She smiles.
7: Bye.
1: He blows her a kiss as he leaves. Nearby, little Gabrielle leads Fleur over to Ron and pecks his cheek.
7: Au revoir, Ron.
1: Fleur kisses him on the forehead. Ron smiles awkwardly, letting out a deep breath as they step away. Along the edge of the crowd, Harry walks apart, watching the students bid each other goodbye. A smile spreads across Harry's lips, the scratch on his cheek almost healed. Out on the lake, the Durmstrang ship fires its cannon. At the castle, the blue-clad Beauxbatons girls walk through a crowd of cheering Hogwarts students. The Durmstrang wizards, wearing fur caps, shake the students' hands as they depart. Later, Ron and Hermione meet up with Harry.
6: Do you think we'll ever just have a quiet year at Hogwarts?
7: No.
6: Well, I didn't think so. Oh, well, what's life without a few dragons?
1: As Harry and Ron walk ahead, Hermione stays behind.
7: Everything's going to change now, isn't it?
1: She smiles sadly and takes a deep breath. Harry puts a comforting hand on her shoulder.
6: Yes.
1: She nods, brightening, and they walk on side by side.
7: Promise you'll write this summer. Both of you.
6: I won't. You know I won't.
7: Harry will, won't you?
6: Yeah, every week.
1: She shares a teasing smile with Ron, and Hermione shakes her head. The three friends pass through an archway and look out over a balcony at the sloping mountains. The Beauxbatons' carriage sails past, pulled by a team of winged horses. Up ahead, the Durmstrang ship sails across the rippling lake, then glides underwater as the carriage swoops past. Golden sunlight filters through the clouds onto the vast lake and mountains below. The carriage rises into the blue sky, growing small in the distance. Fade to black. This film has been described by the Media Access Group at WGBH, described by Laura Paler and Melissa Carlson, read by Peter Haydu. For more about description, visit our website at access.wgbh.org or call DVS at 1-800-333-1203. 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Cast: Daniel Radcliffe as Harry Potter, Rupert Grint as Ron Weasley, Emma Watson as Hermione Granger. 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A Warner Brothers Pictures presentation. A Heyday Films production. A Mike Newell film. A title appears on the yellowed parchment, then bursts into flames. Harry Potter and the Goblet of Fire. 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Cast in order of appearance: Eric Sykes as Frank Bryce, David Tennant as Barty Crouch Jr., James Phelps as Fred Weasley, Oliver Phelps as George Weasley, Bonnie Wright as Ginny Weasley, Jeff Rawle as Amos Diggory. Death Eaters: Philip Rahm, Olivia Higginbottom, Ashley Artis, Alex Palmer, Paschal Friel, and Richard Rawson. Ministry Witches: Sheila Allen, Sue Elliott, Anne Lacey, and Flip Webster. Ministry Wizards: David Stern, Christopher Whittingham, Liam McKenna, and Campbell Graham. Marjorie Mason as the Food Trolley Lady. Katie Leung as Cho Chang. Matthew Lewis as Neville Longbottom. William Melling as Nigel. Devin Murray as Seamus Finnegan. Afshan Azad as Padma Patil. Shefali Chowdhury as Parvati Patil. Angelica Mandy as Gabrielle Delacour. Tolga Safer as Karkaroff's aide. Alfie Enoch as Dean Thomas. Lewis Doyle as Ernie McMillan. Jamie Waylett as Vincent Crabb. Josh Hurtman as Gregory Goyle. Charlotte Scoach as Hannah Abbott. Robert Wilfert as the photographer. Tiana Benjamin as Angelina Johnson. Henry Lloyd Hughes as Roger Davies. Jarvis Cocker as the band lead singer. Johnny Greenwood on the band lead guitar. Phil Selway on the band drums. Steve Mackey on the band bass guitar. Jason Buckle on the band rhythm guitar. Steve Clayton on the band keyboards. Alan Watts as the assistant judge. Adrian Rollins as James Potter. And Geraldine Somerville as Lily Potter. Stunt coordinator, Greg Powell. Production manager, David Carrigan. Production manager, second unit, Russell Lodge. Key second assistant director, Robert P. Grafton. Script supervisor, Libby Barr. Scenic art director, Andrew Ackland Snow. Art directors, Mark Bartholomew, Al Bullock, Alan Gilmore, Gary Tompkins, and Alexander Walker. Graphic artist, Eduardo Lima. Drapes master, Gary Handley. Property master, Barry Wilkinson. A camera operator, Peter Taylor. B camera operators, Trevor Coop and Gary Spratling. Key grip, David Appleby. Stills photographer, Murray Close. Video coordinator, Bob Bridges. Production sound mixer, David Crozier. Dialogue coach, Sandra Fries. Location manager, Sue Quinn. Visual FX editor, Matthew Glenn. Supervising sound editor, Dennis Leonard. Costume supervisors, David Crossman and Charlotte Finlay. Wardrobe supervisor, Georgina Gunner. 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Production studio coordinator, Alex Klein. Production accountant, Gary Nixon. Special effects coordinator, Rosie Richardson. Wire effects coordinator, Kevin Welch. Makeup and creature effects coordinator, Lynn Nicholson. Supervising animatronics directors, Guy Stevens and Chris Barton. 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Supervising sculptor, Julian Murray. Fabrication supervisor, Elizabeth Murray. Key prosthetic makeup artists, Mark Coulier and Sean Harrison. 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Construction manager, Paul Hayes. Construction coordinators, Amanda Pettit and Nicola Short. Hod carpenter, John Kersup. 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Catering manager, Robin Dimitrioff. Safety coordinator, Jane Edmonds. Second unit, first assistant director, Jamie Christopher. 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Production coordinators, Kate Garrett and Natasha Gormley. Script supervisor, Sari Evans Cooper. Underwater cameraman, Tim Wooster. Underwater video artist, Steve Petrie. Aerial coordinator, Mark Wolf. Pilot, Dave Brown. Aerial cameraman, Adam Dale. 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Hair, Andrea Finch. 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Director of photography, Nigel Stone, BSc. 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
8: Think you've got talent? 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
9: So it took me all night, but I finally figured out how to project our backdrop for the talent show tomorrow.
11: Great, except we're not doing the cosplay stage fight thing anymore.
9: Wait, what? Why not?
12: It's a talent show raising money for victims of a terrorist attack.
11: Can't exactly bring fake weapons onto stage. So insensitive.
9: Okay, but it's tomorrow. What are we going to do instead?
11: Don't worry. We had a flash of genius in the bathroom this morning. Symphony of Farts.
9: Excuse me?
11: We light our farts on fire.
12: In time with the finale of Ride of the Valkyries.
9: Oh, yeah, because that makes it so classy.
11: I told you she wouldn't like it.
9: Wait, why would you assume that?
11: Because you're a girl.
9: No, it's because it's gross.
11: But you find it gross because you're a girl.
9: No, me finding farts gross literally has nothing to do with my genitals and everything to do with the fact that they're disgusting.
12: Lola, how do you feel about farts?
9: Oh, they're hilarious. See? Also, really? Yeah. They come into your butt and they make a funny sound. I still think it's a terrible idea.
11: Yeah, because you're a girl.
9: Stop saying that.
11: Guys and girls just find different things funny. Except for Lola.
9: Yeah, I'm an enigma. You still can't assume everything about anybody just because of their gender.
11: Fine, then I'll just assume you're a no-fun killjoy because you don't like farts.
4: Yael glares at Baz, who, with Hunter and Vijay, continues down the hallway.
13: Whatever it takes.
4: Photos and videos of the diverse group of Degrassi teens appear in blocks, then within text messages and phone apps. The title appears on a social media page next to a photo of all the teens together. Degrassi, next class. The quote below reads, "I know I can make it through." Words appear, hashtag facts only. Written by Courtney Jane Walker, directed by Samir Rahim. Maya sits in the bleachers with Tristan and others as a guy dances across the gym floor.
15: Don't tell me that you're nervous for a high school talent show audition.
9: Yeah, but I don't even know if getting up on the stage is something I still want to do. It's not that Craig Manning's the guest judge.
15: Seriously?
9: Yeah, I was coming home between Coachella weekends.
4: The dancer strikes a final pose.
9: Maya, you're up.
4: Goldie and Zoe sit across the gym taking notes.
9: Oh, finally. Someone with an actual talent.
4: Maya steps up to a keyboard and microphone set up in the middle of the gym floor.

0: Goldie and Zoe exchange a worried look. Now in the hallway, Frankie and Esme stand behind Zig, who checks his cell.
1: A charity talent show for the victims of a terror attack? That seems kind of bizarre to me.
2: What do you think, Ziggy? Should we enter and dance the terrorism away?
0: He reads a college rejection email.
2: Oh, are you okay there,

0: Nice.
1: Why didn't you tell us?
2: I knew you could do it.
3: Did you get into the res you wanted?
0: I'm not sure. The email didn't say.
3: Thought you needed to know how to read to graduate.
4: Grace grabs his phone.
0: What are you doing?
3: I thought you said you got in.
4: He snags it back.
0: Well, I didn't, okay? Now y'all know what an idiot I am.
4: He leaves the group.
2: Where are you going?
0: Nowhere, apparently.
4: Meanwhile, Yael walks with Baz.
5: So I pulled 56 students, and while half of them find farts funny, for some inexplicable reason, it only skews slightly male.
6: Which means 50% of the student body will love Symphony of Farts. Thanks.
5: It's not what I'm trying to say.
6: Why are you making such a thing of this?
5: Because I don't want you to make assumptions about my brain based on what's between my legs.
4: They reach the boys' bathroom.
6: If you hate the idea so much, you don't have to do it with us. Which is probably for the best, since girls farting is totally gross.
5: No, we're not leaving this conversation unfinished.
6: But you can't come in.
5: Why not?
6: Because you're a girl.
5: It doesn't say no girls, it just says somebody wearing pants, and I'm wearing pants.
4: She opens the door. Hunter's at a urinal.
7: What are you doing?
5: I'm wearing pants.
4: She goes back to the hallway. The counselor's watching.
6: That's why you can't come in.
4: Baz goes into the bathroom. Yael gives the counselor an awkward smile. Elsewhere, the list of acts for the talent show is posted on a bulletin board. Maya reads it. Glancing up, she spots Goldie and rushes after her.
8: What do you think? Yeah.
5: Goldie. Oh, I'll talk to you later.
8: Hey, was there something wrong with my audition? I mean, I know I haven't performed in a
2: Maya,
8: while.
2: Maya, actually, we thought your audition was amazing, and we want to include you. Do you think you could play a different song?
8: Why?
2: Well, I know you've been to hell and back, but we're worried that Last Exit might be too inspiring.
8: Like, too good?
2: Sometimes one suicide attempt can lead to another, especially if it's glamorized or romanticized.
8: You really think it's gonna make people want to kill themselves?
2: Well, not on its own, but what if they're feeling the way that you were? I hope you understand. And hey, if you're looking for song suggestions, Not Okay has always been my personal favorite.
4: Goldie smiles sweetly at Maya. Now in the counselor's office.
5: It would be really dumb for me to be in trouble. I mean, who pees where is totally arbitrary.
8: You're not in trouble.
5: Okay. Then why am I here?
8: I just wanted to check in with you. I've noticed some changes and I want to make sure we're doing everything we can to support you.
5: Sorry, what do you mean?
8: You started binding your breasts?
5: I didn't think teachers noticed that stuff.
8: It's my job to notice. So if you'd rather use a different bathroom or go by different pronouns, then I just want you to know the school is here to help.
5: Wait, do you think I want to be a boy?
8: Questioning your gender identity can come with depression and anxiety, but you don't have to go through it alone. The school has had other transgender students before.
5: Transgender? I mean, that's not why I went into the bathroom.
8: Okay. But there is something going on, right? Whatever it is, we just want to know so that we can help.
4: Yael stares down at her lap. Now, at a wooden patio outside the school, Frankie sees Zig sitting atop a table.
5: There you are.
0: In all my pathetic glory.
4: She sits.
5: Everyone's looking for you.
0: Yeah, well, I think you can understand that I don't really want to celebrate.
5: You're not pathetic.
0: That's nice of you to say.
5: Want to know pathetic? Hacking into your boyfriend's socials to read his DMs.
0: You did that?
5: Yeah. Not a very good girlfriend.
0: Or maybe Jonah wasn't a very good boyfriend.
5: That's nice of you to say.
4: She looks away.
0: What am I gonna do? Esme's gonna be in New York or wherever, and I'm just gonna be here.
5: I'll still be around.
0: You wouldn't mind hanging out with a complete failure?
5: Not in the slightest. I used to think I needed a boyfriend to be happy, but hanging out with you guys has been some of the best times I've had in a while.
4: Playfully, she nudges him with her shoulder.
2: Having fun without me?
4: They sit up straight as Esme approaches.
5: You two probably want to talk.
4: Frankie hops down, leaving the couple alone.
0: Okay, look, I understand if you're mad, but
2: why would I be mad at you?
0: Well, I just need you to understand that there wasn't anything funny happening with Frankie just now.
2: I would understand if there was.
0: I'm sorry?
2: I mean, she's cute, don't you think?
0: I'm confused.
2: It's a simple question.
0: Well, I mean, sure, but we weren't.
2: So you don't want to kiss her?
0: Well, no.

0: on, you're human. You're saying you haven't even thought about it. So you don't want to kiss her?
1: Well, no, that's not what I said.
2: Esme grins as she studies him.
1: Look, I don't know why I lied about getting into school, but I just felt like such an idiot and she's trying to cheer me up.
0: I don't cheer you up?
1: What? No, no, of course you do. Can you tell me what's happening right now?
0: You're telling me you wanted to kiss Frankie, unless I heard it correctly.
2: Zig's left looking confused as Esme walks off. Meanwhile, Yael finds Hunter in the lounge area.
3: Where have you been? I've been texting you.
4: Yeah, sorry, I was in class.
3: I just had the weirdest conversation with Grell. She wanted to know if I wanted to be a dude. Like, if I was trans. Isn't that so offensive? Like, I'd want to be more like you dummies.
4: I gotta get some math.
3: Yeah, I know. We're in this same class.
2: He leaves her behind.
3: What's wrong with him?
2: She turns to Baz and Vijay.
5: What's wrong with you?
6: Baz, don't do this right now.
3: Do what?
5: The no boobs thing, the armpit hair, the bathroom thing. Plus, you don't ever want to make out anymore.
3: Wait, Hunter said that?
5: He was very distraught. So, if you're not trans, what are you? A lesbian?
6: Which wouldn't be a bad thing.
5: No, of course not.
3: Wait, is that what he thinks?
6: He's confused.
5: Because you're being confusing. So, sort yourself out or at least put the poor guy out of his misery.
2: The boys collect their things and leave Yael with her thoughts. Outside, Zig lies on a picnic table with eyes closed. He uses a backpack as a pillow and chews a straw. Tiny finds him.
7: I know it sucks that you didn't get into a school, but there's a ton of community college programs that sound awesome.
8: Why don't we ditch class and get our hands on some beers?
2: He sits up.
7: No way, dude. I've got a test. And if we're still in the same history class, so do you. Hey, it's okay. We'll figure it out.
1: I think I'm in the process of being broken up with.
7: Of course, this is about Esme.
1: I think she thinks something's going on with Frankie.
7: Is there?
1: No. I think she's just assuming the worst. Maybe it's inevitable. I mean, you're going to Caltech, Esme's going to whatever fancy school she wants, and I'm just a loser with no future.
7: Well, I'm trying to help you out with that.
2: Tiny holds papers.
1: Maybe if she sees that I've got a plan, she won't break up with me.
7: That's not really why I was suggesting this, but sure. Whatever gets you signing those applications.
2: Zig takes them from him and heads toward school, but stops and gives Tiny an impassioned bear hug. Tiny pats his friend's shoulder awkwardly and smirks. Zig lets go and continues on. Tiny shakes his head, laughing. Later, Yael sits down in front of Lola.
3: Okay, so you know, I've been thinking. I think friends are funny because they're a surprise.
2: All of a sudden, Yael grabs Lola's face. She plants a kiss on her. Lola's eyes go wide.
3: I'm really sorry. It's okay?
2: Lola's frozen in place.
3: I was just trying to see if I'm gay.
9: And?
3: No, I don't think I am.
9: Okay. Glad I could help.
3: Then what is wrong with me?
9: Sorry, I'm really confused.
3: Me too. I feel in between. I don't feel like a girl or what everyone thinks is a girl. I don't like makeup or stuff like you do. I really, really hate my boobs.
9: Yeah, I was wondering what was going on there.
3: But I don't feel like a boy either. And I'm definitely not gay. Like Hunter.
9: This sounds familiar.
3: What? You're like the girliest girl I know.
9: No, not me. My favorite vlogger did a thing about this. They identify as genderqueer. Or I think there's another name for it. Gender fluid. They feel like they're between a boy or girl. Or both. Or neither. Does that make sense?
3: No.
9: Okay, it's like...
2: She grabs her phone.
9: If being a boy or girl is made up, then... You can make whatever you want, right? There, that's them.
2: She shows a vlog page to Yael.
9: I think this calls for a makeover.
3: Lola, not everything calls for a makeover.
9: You have never been more wrong. Okay, look, just tell me what you want to look like if you weren't worrying about being a boy or girl, if you were worrying about being Yael.
2: Meanwhile, in the gym, three people wearing black suits lie on crates with their legs up in the air. Each holds a utility lighter by their butt, lighting farts in sync with the music. There's a standing ovation as Hunter, Baz, and Vijay rise. A man seated at a table between Zoe and Rasha claps.
10: Thank you, boys. That was surprisingly awesome. Next up, the musical stylings of Maya Matlin.
2: Two students set up Maya's keyboard. Blank-faced, she steps to the mic.
3: guys. It's really great to be here.
2: The man between Zoe and Goldie sits forward in his chair and leans onto his elbows.

0: Now, Lola examines Yael.
1: You've been looking at me for like a really long time.
2: You can't rush a makeover.
1: Okay, how about we start with this?
0: Yael grabs the crown of her head and plucks off her hair. It's a wig. Lola gapes.
2: I knew it!
1: I've never really liked my hair.
2: How about you pin it back?
1: Sure.
2: So, have you thought about pronouns?
1: What do you mean?
2: Well, most people like you use different pronouns, like Z, instead of he or she.
1: Why?
2: I guess if you're not all boy or you're not a girl, why should people refer to you like you are?
0: Yael's ruddy brown, wavy, natural locks hang at her chin.
2: Okay, I think you should wear this with the white tee and the slouchy jeans.
1: I've never seen somebody shop so fast in my entire life.
2: I told you, I'm an expert at the lunchtime shopping spree. Don't second guess it. Fits you like a dream.
1: No, it's not that.
0: Yael dons a black vest.
1: What's Hunter gonna say?
2: Honestly, I don't know.
1: What if he hates it?
2: I'm more worried about what you think.
0: Lola adjusts the collar of a white button-up Yael wears under the vest. Yael looks into a full-length mirror.
2: Oh my gosh, did I do it wrong? No. I'm so sorry.
1: No, no. You did it exactly right.
0: Yael cries happy tears. Lola stands behind her, smiling sweetly at her friend in the mirror. She rubs Yael's arms. Back in the gym, the man at the judges' table watches Maya carefully. Maya stares somberly at the keyboard. She gazes up at the crowd. Zoe, Goldie, and the man between them grin and clap, and Maya's numb expression finally morphs into a smile. Now, at the Hollingsworths, Frankie and Esme swim in the pool. Esme spies Zig heading over.
3: Oh, you're here! Excellent!
0: He carries his backpack and the college applications toward the pool. Esme, wearing a bikini top with watermelon slices printed on it, hops out and kisses him. Zig squints with confusion.
4: So we're okay?
3: Why wouldn't we be?
4: Because earlier? No, because I'm an idiot who can't even get into safety school. But I have a bunch of college applications. So.
3: You don't really want to do that, do you?
4: No, but I have to do something.
3: We'll figure out the future. You can come live with me, cook me beautiful meals. But right now, all you need to do is chill out.
0: Esme tosses the applications to the water, then pushes Zig into the pool. She jumps in after him. She and Frankie rise to the water's surface. Zig crests the water a moment later. He pushes his hair out of his eyes, then strips off his wet black tank.
3: Isn't it crazy that the entire school thinks he had a threesome?
5: Yeah, as if we'd actually do that, just because we like hanging out.
3: Such a ripoff, though. We get a bad rep around school and none of the actual fun.
4: Well, because it's a crazy idea.
3: I don't know, is it?
0: They stare at Esme.
1: You should tell Lucas, Zig.
2: He told me he wants to.
3: Seriously?
4: What? No, I didn't.
2: Come on, it'd be funny.
0: Esme nudges Frankie, who gives Zig a peck on the lips. His eyes go wide.
2: Oh my god, I can't believe I just kissed my boyfriend.
1: Boo, you call that a kiss?
0: Zig's mouth hangs open.
3: Okay, it was better.
0: Esme glides over and presses her lips to Zig's. Frankie watches, biting her bottom lip.
4: I think I'm gonna have to do research.
0: Grinning, Frankie leans in and makes out with Zig. Suddenly, Esme hops toward them and pushes them underwater. Back in the gym, the flame farters accept congratulations. Smiling, Maya hops off stage.
6: Thank you so much.
7: I can't believe that you only got second place. We're leaving Degrassi in the hands of those weirdos.
1: I mean, I guess it was impressive on a technical level. I don't know, but it did feel pretty good to be up there again.
0: Zoe and Goldie walk over.
8: We need to talk to you.
9: But I didn't play the song.
10: It'll just take a second.
0: With a gentle nudge from behind, Goldie urges Maya to accompany her and Zoe across the gym.
10: Craig, meet Maya. Maya, Craig.
9: As if I don't know who you are.
11: Hi. That was a great performance, but I was kind of hoping that you play that song that you put up on your SoundCloud.
9: You lurked my SoundCloud?
11: Wow, lurked. Well, I like to think of it as doing my homework, but yeah, I like the latest one that you posted.
9: Oh, Last Exit. Yeah, I don't know. I wasn't in a great place when I wrote that song, and I was worried it would make people kill themselves.
11: I get it. I went through some pretty scary stuff, too. But you know what? Songs like that helped. They let me know that I wasn't alone.
9: Yeah, that your thoughts weren't wrong, even though they were really scary.
11: Exactly.
0: Craig smiles at her.
11: Listen, my band is going on a tour this summer, and we've been looking for an opener forever.
9: Are you asking me to open for you?
11: No, I'm asking you to come meet with us, play a few more songs, seeing if you'd be a good fit. You interested?
9: Can I think about it?
11: Yeah, for sure. Just let me know. Zoe's got my info.
0: She turns back toward Tristan with her jaw agape.
7: Greg Manning asked you to go somewhere with him and you have to think about it?
9: Easy, Tris. It's not a date. It's a tour.
7: Yeah, but that's your dream. Plus, you said it felt good to be up there.
9: Yeah. Still, after everything, I just want to make sure I make the right choice for me.
0: A dimple on her cheek punctuates Maya's excited grin. She giddily bounces on her heels. Meanwhile, in the hallway, Yael dons her new look, button-up vest and a tie with her natural hair. She spies Hunter at his locker and approaches him with a timid smile.
8: So, what do you think?
0: Her eyes smile up at him from behind her brown-rimmed glasses. Hunter takes it all in.
7: Are you gay?
8: No.
7: Do you actually want to be a dude?
8: No, but I don't really feel like a girl either.
7: What does that even mean?
8: I don't know. I thought you'd be okay with it.
7: So I'd be a dude dating someone who's... whatever. What does that make me?
8: I don't know. Does it matter?
7: Yeah. I mean, I like girls.
8: I thought you liked me.
0: Lola watches from down the hall. Yael's expression has turned cold.
8: So what do you say?
7: I'm confused. I mean, I want you to be happy, but... this is too much for me right now.
0: Her eyes mist over. Hunter walks away. Lola goes to Yael, who slumps against the lockers and adjusts the strap of a book bag slung over her shoulder.
8: He didn't like it. I'm sorry. Do you want to change? I have an extra glam kit in my locker. No. This is me. Yes, she loves me. Come around. I'm not going back. Not for him. Not for anyone.
0: Lola gives her friend a proud smile and a hug.
9: You're total badass, you know that?
8: Couldn't have done it without you.
0: Each wraps an arm around the other's shoulder. Elsewhere in the hallway, Tiny walks up to Zig.
6: Wow, you look pretty happy for someone who just got dumped.
12: Well, she didn't break up with me.
6: So what happened?
12: I think kind of have two girlfriends now.
0: Zig grins excitedly.
6: I'm sorry, can you repeat that?
12: Yeah, well, we were over at Frankie's house and some stuff happened. Like, for real, this time.
6: This has got to be some kind of trick, dude. Or a test that you're definitely failing.
0: Zig looks down the hallway. His girl strikes sexy poses.
12: I don't think so. They were pretty chill.
6: What about school?
0: Tiny looks over at Frankie and Esme, who are now just talking. His lips purse into a smirk. He looks back at Zig.
6: What about next year? I mean, what are you going to do?
12: I'll figure that out. I got more important things to worry about now.
0: Zig pats him on the shoulder and shimmies toward the girls, walking away with one on each arm. Tiny closes his eyes and sighs. Cut to black. 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The name and mark Degrassi and associated names and marks are trademarks and registered trademarks of Epitome Pictures Incorporated, used under license. 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Letters pop out from a white background, then turn red. Netflix. A Netflix original series. In the gym, Shay, Frankie, and Goldie spin volleyballs in front of their set faces. Lola does the same, then serves the ball. Two teams of Degrassi girls play volleyball. They all wear blue and white shirts with a number between the school crest and a yellow panther. Goldie serves the ball, then Frankie. Shay and Frankie each spike it over the net. Lola serves, then after a play, high-fives a member of her team. Shay and her team hug. In the locker room, the girls wear only towels.
13: We're gonna own this year, especially with that serve, Shay. You kidding me? It's all about your spike. You must have practiced over break.
14: Yeah, when she wasn't busy making out with Jonah.
15: Hey, I'm a good multitasker.
13: Northern Tech is going to be in trouble next week.
15: We're playing against the zoo. They are scary.
14: Because they all look like criminals.
0: She looks at Shay.
15: No offense.
13: Why would I be offended?
15: Where are my clothes?
14: Oh my god, my pants. Oh my god, my shirt. Oh my god, where's my bra? That was my favorite one.
13: My uniform's missing too.
0: They search their bags. Frankie turns from hers, wide-eyed.
15: Uh-oh.
0: Through the school's front doors, students exit, including the volleyball team still in towels.
15: Go, girls, go!
0: Frankie shuts the doors behind them. Her towel gets caught and falls off her as she pulls away. Her jaw drops as she stands naked in front of the school.
15: No, no, no, no, no! Frankie, you're up!
0: Lola helps Frankie put her towel back on. Other students watch and laugh, covering their mouths.
16: Looking good, Degrassi! Oh, no, you did not! Did not what?
0: Girls wearing Northern Tech sweatshirts throw the stolen clothes, then run off.
16: No one told me Northern Tech was scary and rude!
13: Well, this is no fun.
15: Agree. Do you know what is fun? Revenge.
0: Photos and videos of the diverse group of Degrassi teens appear in blocks, then within text messages and phone apps. The title appears on a social media page next to a photo of all the teens together. Degrassi, next class. The quote below reads, "I know I can make it through." Words appear, hashtag squad goals. Starring Amanda Arcuri, Soma Bhatia, Chelsea Clark, Raya Downs, Anna Golia, Nikki Gold. In the Hollingsworth living room, Miles stands before a mirror in a school uniform, his mother behind him.
6: And their English program is amazing. A student from there got a publishing deal last year.
17: I'm glad you're excited. Boarding school will be good for you.
6: Vanderbilt Prep also has tons of amazing sports teams, plus lots of new guys and girls.
17: Hey, remember, you're there to focus.
4: Sounds great. Can I go too?
18: No, you'll be going to Degrassi after your 1 week suspension for cyberbullying.
4: Everyone else got off easy.
18: Because everyone else apologized.
0: Hunter sits on the couch.
18: Well, at least he'll be back for the summer.
4: Why would he ever want to come back here?
18: I gotta get to hot yoga. Oh, remember to get your file from school today, okay?
19: Yeah.
0: She leaves.
4: I'm going to my room. Have fun with your new life.
6: Don't be like that. We hung out all winter break.
0: Hunter turns back.
6: Come on, we're going for a drive.
4: I'm not supposed to leave.
6: You want to get out of the house, don't you? Besides, how am I going to leave you my car if I don't teach you to drive stick?
4: Seriously?
6: I don't joke about the convertible.
0: Frankie reads from her phone as she enters class with Shay and Lola.
15: Dead fish in the air vent, manure in the toilet tanks. All these pranks seem so smelly.
14: Don't they have anything cute, like sending them a huge envelope of glitter?
15: That's not bad. Any ideas?
0: They sit, and Frankie turns to Shay.
20: I don't think this is a good idea.
15: But they made us look like a bunch of idiots. Naked idiots.
20: We should settle it on the court.
15: I bet that's exactly what Poland said.
0: She looks at Lola, who twirls her hair.
15: This is like Hitler in Poland all over again. If we turn a blind eye, who knows what'll happen? We can't just let it go.
20: Seriously?
14: I feel like I should understand what you're talking about.
15: We can't do nothing. They'll think we're pushovers, on and off the court.
20: It's a bad idea.
15: What's really going on? Why don't you want to do this?
20: I just don't. Okay, it's stupid and a waste of time.
0: They turn forward, and Lola leans over to Frankie.
15: It's okay. All the other girls are in. We're still gonna bring them back, right?
0: Frankie glances back at Shay and furrows her brow. In another class, a teacher addresses students.
21: A new semester brings new co-op placements. This is a chance to get real-world experience. So make sure those CVs are on 10, as I know you're all fond of saying.
0: Grace eyes Maya, who works on a laptop.
22: Never ever seen anyone this excited about writing a resume.
15: Co-op with Peter Stone would be a dream. He works at a big studio downtown.
22: So you want to be a sound engineer?
15: Well, getting amazing on the production side of things is but one step in my quest for musical dominance. Operation Maya Matlin is a go.
22: Okay, what's going on?
15: What?
22: You're happy.
15: Why shouldn't I be?
22: Your boyfriend cheated on you with a notorious psychopath.
15: I'm sorry, we can't all be perfect friends like you, Grace.
22: Right.
15: That...
0: Zoe walks off.
15: I just want to focus on this interview. I'm fine, I swear.
21: I see you two are still on vacation time.
23: Our private jet from Bermuda was delayed.
0: Zig and Tiny stroll in.
23: Hi.
0: Maya watches as Zig walks past her and sits next to Esme with a smile.
22: Looks like Zig is fine too.
0: He looks over at Maya, who turns back to her laptop. In a parking lot, Hunter drives a convertible with Miles beside him.
2: Good. Welcome to first gear.
3: This is awesome.
2: Whoa, okay, not too much gas.
0: The car slows.
2: Okay, not too little, or we'll...
0: The convertible jerks to a stop.
2: Stall. It's okay. You just gotta stay focused and in control.
3: Yeah, I'm on to you, brother. All the shoulder pats, speeches about staying calm.
2: I'm just spending some time with you before I go.
3: You're trying to make sure I don't go off the deep end.
2: Why would I worry about that?
3: Because I brought a gun to school.
0: Miles looks away.
2: I'm not ready for you to joke about that.
3: I didn't actually do anything, okay? So I'm fine, I swear. And just go have your awesome life and I'll see you in the summer.
0: Hunter stares at the wheel.
2: Unless they take a summer course abroad in Italy.
0: Miles smirks, and a smile creeps onto Hunter's face.
3: You don't have to worry about me, okay? And to prove it, I'm prepared to give you one hug.
2: Why don't you save that for when I leave?
3: Deal.
2: All right, start her up. I need you to drive me somewhere.
0: In an empty classroom, Frankie and Jonah eat lunch across from each other.
5: You didn't eat your garlic bread.
19: Yeah, it's because I'm a considerate boyfriend.
0: She grabs his bread and takes a bite.
19: You know, Franks, you're going to have to do more than that to get me to stop kissing you.
0: They kiss.
19: Although, I am a little jealous that the entire student body got to see your butt before I did.
0: Frankie taps her fork and slouches slightly.
19: All right. Is that not a joke I can make?
5: It's about Buttgate. Because I want to retaliate, because obviously, but Shay thinks it's a bad idea.
19: Why?
5: I don't know. She thinks it's stupid. But the rest of the girls want to do it. What do you think we should do?
19: Well, if there's one thing that my journey on this planet has taught me so far, it's that you always, under every circumstance, no matter what, prank back.
5: What?
19: Mm-hmm.
5: I thought you were Mr. Turn the Other Cheek.
19: Yeah, about things that matter, but, I mean, this indignity cannot go unanswered.
5: That's what I said. Plus, some stuff about Hitler, which in retrospect may have been a little bit of overkill.
19: You are so weird.
5: Okay, but what do I do about Shay?
19: Well, you're not going to force her to do anything. She can stay out of it.
5: Okay, you're right. Let's go.
19: Where are we going?
5: To buy some paint.
0: She smells her breath.
5: And some gum.
0: In a lounge area at school, Maya finishes her resume on her laptop. She hits return with a grin, but her face falls as she stands to see Zig and Esme standing by the printer.
24: Come on, I'm sure you could throw me around like a sack of potatoes.
12: I don't know, I wouldn't want to hurt you.
24: If that skateboard fall couldn't, neither can you.
12: I still can't believe that didn't hurt. You must be invincible.
24: I wish.
25: If you two will excuse me.
0: Maya stands between them in front of the printer. The three teens look around awkwardly. Maya glances up at the ceiling. She grabs a paper from the printer and hurries off. In an empty classroom, a man in a leather jacket has his feet up on a table. Maya rushes in.
24: Oh, Peter. I'm Maya Matlin.
26: Nice to meet you. Have a seat.
0: She sits down at the table. She passes him a piece of paper.
26: So, Maya, tell me about Zig Novak.
24: Sorry, what?
0: He gives back the paper. It's Zig's resume.
24: Oh, God. I'm so sorry. This is really embarrassing. My ex was standing in front of the printer talking to some girl, and so I just grabbed whatever and bolted.
26: I wish I could tell you it gets better, but that basically happened to me last week.
24: I have my songs here. Do you want to take a listen?
26: No need. I already listened to them online. That one track's really something.
24: Oh, yeah, not okay. I got
26: actually, I was talking about, what's it called? Yes. It's a really beautiful love song for someone so young.
0: She stares back at him.
26: It's about your ex, isn't it?
24: Yeah, kind of.
26: Rough stuff, sorry. Well, you're obviously talented. All I want to know is if you got the skills I need in the studio. You familiar with Pro Tools?
24: Mm-hmm.
26: Okay. There's a rough track on there. Mix it. Make it sound awesome. Impress me, gig is yours.
24: Thanks. I can't wait to show you what I can do.
0: Maya takes the flash drive from Peter with a big grin. In the front office, Miles exits the administration room and walks into the foyer. He spots Tristan.
2: Hey, Tristan.
0: Tristan smiles.
7: I didn't think I'd see you again.
2: Oh, I just came to pick up my file.
7: Things must be crazy at your house, with you leaving and your brother going to therapy or juvie, whatever, sorry, you probably don't want to talk about it.
2: Hunter's not in juvie, he's right there. I'm teaching him to drive before I go.
7: You didn't tell anyone about what happened?
0: Hunter waits in the car.
2: He made a mistake. I've made tons of horrible mistakes.
7: And I guess he didn't actually bring a gun to school, you just thought he did, right?
2: Yeah, right.
7: The kill list is scary, but I know if he actually had a weapon, there's no way he'd be taking off.
2: No, of course not. No, he's totally fine. I talked to him about everything.
7: I'm glad. Really.
2: Anyway, I came to say goodbye to you, not to talk about my doofus brother.
7: I thought you came for your file.
0: Miles rushes outside.
1: Hunter, you okay?
0: He runs to the car, crashed into a bus stop.
1: Hunter.
0: Hunter sits inside, unblinking and tearing, with blood trickling down his forehead.
1: Hunter?
0: In the gym, Frankie crouches beside Lola, who draws with a marker.
8: I'm gonna make a really tall one to draw.
9: Okay. Don't forget the hoop earrings on the captain.
0: Other members of the volleyball team work with paintbrushes.
8: Lola, you're like a regular Picasso, except I know where eyes go on a face. The girls are getting what they deserve. And that totally looks like the captain.
9: Well, if you're gonna prank, prank with artistic integrity. Also, when you're done her, make the outside hitter a rhino.
8: Why is Northern Tech called the zoo?
9: Let's just say they don't have the best rep.
8: I heard there's a whole drug cartel run out of there. This is so much fun. Let's always do pranks.
9: Okay, team. I think we're ready.
8: Oh, wait, one more thing.
0: Lola swipes a streak of red paint on each of Frankie's cheeks, then does the same to herself. Goldie watches.
8: There, now we're ready.
0: They stand and look down at their large painting.
8: Let's deliver it to their school.
0: It reads, "Welcome to the zoo."
8: Kiss my butt, Northern Tech.
0: It depicts the Northern Tech team as zoo animals at Miles' house.
10: What happened?
2: It's my fault, and I got him to drive me to school.
10: He shouldn't have been out of the house, let alone be driving.
2: I know, I'm sorry.
10: What about the crash?
2: It was an accident. He confused the brake and the gas, right?
10: Oh, this must be the insurance company. Don't move, either of you.
0: Mrs. Hollingsworth walks out. Miles crouches beside Hunter and swipes a hand in front of his unmoving face.
2: Hey, I told you not to start the car.
3: Maybe you shouldn't have left me alone.
0: Hunter doesn't meet his eye, and Miles glances off. He looks back at Hunter.
2: You crashed the car on purpose.
3: I got tired of waiting when you said all your dramatic advice.
2: You can't do something crazy every time you're upset, Hunter.
3: What do you care? You're leaving.
0: Hunter gets up and walks out. In the gym, Shay approaches the rest of the volleyball team, gathered on the bleachers, looking at a tablet.
9: I wish we could have seen the looks on their faces when they saw it.
8: I'm imagining it right now, and believe me, it's very satisfying.
11: Did you guys prank Northern Tech last night?
0: Goldie shows a picture.
11: What, did you break in?
9: The doors were open. Adult education classes.
8: It was totally fun.
11: You're unbelievable. What is your problem?
9: Why are you overreacting about this?
11: Why would you do something so stupid?
9: Shay, come on.
11: No, I thought we were a team. You're so selfish.
9: I'm the selfish one? You're the one who didn't care that your friend was...
11: Friend? What friend? Friends don't stab each other in the back.
16: Enough. I got a practice to run. Go sit in the locker room until you work out whatever this is. And don't even bother arguing. Let's go.
0: Frankie and Shay walk out. In an empty classroom, Maya scrolls through Zig's photos on social media. She sees one of a group that includes Zig with Esme's arm draped over his leg. Grace comes in.
25: How's the mix for Peter coming along?
8: What do you know about this Esme girl?
25: Who?
8: Exactly. I saw her talking to Zig yesterday and I was like, what? But then look at this photo.
0: She shows Grace her phone.
25: It's just some dumb party pic.
8: Yeah, but doesn't it look like his arm's around her? Can't tell. Oh, crap. I accidentally liked the photo. Undo. Is he still gonna get a notification if I unlike it really fast?
25: One of the great unanswered questions of the universe. What happened to Operation Maya Matlin?
8: First of all, it was stupid Esme. And then I gave Peter Zig's CV by accident. And then Peter talked about how much he loved the song I wrote about Zig. Maybe this is the universe telling me I should be with him.
25: The universe does not care about your love life. Plus, I thought Zig was a distraction.
8: Handsome distraction. Sweet distraction. I wasn't lying when I wrote that song.
25: You listened to it all night, didn't you?
0: Maya looks away slowly.
25: The Zig you wrote that song about is the same Zig who cheated on you.
8: I guess I thought I could ignore the feelings until they went away.
25: Not that I have feelings, but I'm pretty sure it doesn't work like that. Now, get back to work on that mix.
8: Oh, Peter will understand. He's chill. That really looks like his arm.
0: Grace takes her phone.
8: Hey!
25: Just for this period, you need to chill and focus on this giant opportunity.
8: Yes, of course, you're right.
0: Maya looks from her laptop to her phone. She tries to take it, but Grace pulls it away.
25: Nice try, Matlin.
0: Maya makes a face and goes back to work on her laptop. In his backyard, Miles sits on a ledge beside the stairs, hands resting on his knees. His mom comes down the steps and stands before him.
10: What's going on?
4: I have to tell you something.
6: What is it? You don't want to go to Vanderbilt Prep anymore?
4: No. It's about Hunter. He crashed the car on purpose. I think he was trying to hurt himself or other people.
6: What makes you say that?
4: The day of the lockdown, I don't know how he got the combination of Dad's gun cabinet, but he did, and he took Dad's gun to school.
6: Oh, my God.
4: No, he never took it out of his bag, I don't think, but yeah.
0: He fishes a piece of paper out of his pocket.
4: I found this in his room.
0: He stands and hands it to his mom. She unfolds it and stares down at the paper.
6: This isn't...
4: Kill list? Yeah, I think so.
6: I have to call your father. We have to get a doctor for your brother.
4: If you want, I can help.
6: No, it's okay, sweetheart. It's not your responsibility.
0: Her eyes fill with tears.
6: Thank you for telling me.
0: She hugs him tightly.
6: Oh, I know how hard that must have been.
0: Miles nods slightly and hugs her back. In the girls' locker room, Frankie practices bumping a volleyball. She accidentally bats it away, and it hits Shay in the face.
13: Oh, sorry.
0: Shay slams her book closed.
13: Why are you making such a big deal out of this?
14: You don't get it.
13: Obviously not, so just tell me what's going on.
14: Things aren't the same for you as they are for me.
13: What's not the same?
14: Anything!
13: Why?
14: Because you're rich. Look, this is my dream. Do you have any idea how much private coaches cost?
13: No.
14: Too much! So, the training that we get on the volleyball team matters.
13: Okay, well, even if we were caught, we wouldn't have gotten in that much trouble.
14: Okay, you're right. But I can't afford to make any mistakes.
13: And I can?
14: Yes! Your dad is the mayor! You can go to any school you want. You don't have to worry about scholarships and about bursaries. But I have one route. And I cannot mess it up.
13: Why didn't you just say any of the stuff in the first place?
0: Shay wipes her teary eye.
14: I guess... it's not the easiest to admit that I'm jealous of my best friend.
0: Frankie steps closer to Shay.
14: Ow.
13: I'm a huge jerk.
14: No, you're not. Look, I'm sorry I didn't back you up.
13: No, don't apologize. I get it. I'm sorry.
0: Frankie pulls her into an embrace.
13: I really hate arguing with you.
14: Yeah, me too. What about the captain thing? I mean, one of us is going to get it. I don't want us to fight about that, too.
13: I actually have an idea. You just have to see if Armstrong will go for it.
14: Okay.
0: In a classroom, Peter speaks to students.
17: The thing employers are really looking for is original thought and reliability. So you got to make sure your social networks are targeted accordingly. And with some awesome reference letters...
0: Grace leans over to Maya, who works on her laptop.
6: Shouldn't you have done that before now?
18: Yeah, my mind was kind of elsewhere.
0: Peter comes over.
17: You have that track?
18: Yes, it's just,
17: some last minute changes?
18: It's not perfect. I ran out of time.
17: Wasn't complicated.
18: I know. I just... something came up.
17: Your ex again?
18: It was the worst. There was this hastegrim picture of him and the girl he was talking to.
17: Really not my concern. Just let me listen to it.
0: She holds up the flash drive and looks down.
18: I can do better. Please just give me one more day.
17: Maya, it's not my job to do you favors. There's tons of people who want this co-op position. If it's really important to you, you would have put in the work.
0: Peter takes the drive out of her hand and walks away. In the school foyer, Tristan and Miles walk together.
7: So what's going to happen with Hunter?
2: I'm not sure, but the important thing is that I'll be here for him.
7: Wait, you're staying? I thought the whole point of boarding school was to get away from the things that triggered you, like your dad and Esme.
2: Yeah, but he needs me to stay more than I need to go. I'll be okay. I've got this amazing person in my life who supports me even though I've done a bunch of really dumb stuff.
7: Well, he sounds like a pretty great guy.
2: Oh, he is. The best, maybe. So there are some definite upsides to staying.
7: Do you want to watch this volleyball game with me? I've got presidential box seats.
2: Throwing popcorn and it's a date.
0: They smile at each other, then hold hands as they walk toward the gym. In her room, Maya lies on her bed. She looks up to see Zig knocking on her window. She puts on her glasses and jogs over. She lifts the window up and looks down at Zig.
13: You've lost your window privileges.
20: I know, but I just...
0: Maya wipes away a tear.
20: What's wrong?
13: I just screwed up my co-op placement, not that you care. What are you doing here?
5: like to one of my pictures.
24: Great. Okay, yes, I was stalking you on Instagram because I was totally jealous when I saw you and that Esme girl together, which I know is completely pathetic, but...
5: Maya.
24: It's hard, okay, Zig? I still miss you.
5: Maya, look at me. Please. I got the notification. I was so happy. I mean, the idea that you're thinking of me.
0: He smiles and looks up at her.
5: There's no one else. There couldn't be. I love you.
0: Maya bends down and kisses him, her hands on the back of his neck.
24: Oh.
0: She holds her phone to her ear.
24: Hello? Oh, really? Thank you so much. You'll be impressed, I promise. Thank you. It was the co-op guy. Even though my track was rough, he said it was still the best, and he wants me to polish it and get it to him by tomorrow. I still have a chance.
5: That's amazing.
24: So you have to go. I have to work.
5: Yes, of course. See you at school?
24: Yeah.
0: He lifts himself up to kiss her. She smiles. He climbs away from the window, and she closes it. In the gym, the girls' volleyball team runs in, and a full audience stands and claps. Frankie and Shay both wear a C on their uniforms and lead the team to Coach Armstrong.
16: All right, are my co-captains ready to lead us to victory?
11: You know it. All right, girls, bring it in. Everyone ready? On three.
12: One, two, three, Degrassi!
0: The Northern Tech team, in red, walks in carrying the rolled-up painting. They unroll the poster and stand around it. Their captain comes to the front.
15: So they can dish it out, but they can't take it.
19: You drew me as a monkey.
15: If the banana fits.
19: And actually, it was a gorilla.
15: Unbelievable.
0: The Northern Tech team sits on top of the painting.
19: What are you doing? We have a game to play.
15: No, we don't. Northern Tech doesn't play against racists.
0: The Degrassi team stares at them. 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Letters pop out from a white background, then turn red. From a white Netflix. Background, then turn red. Netflix. A Netflix original series. Tristan sits on a row of chairs.
7: As president, I call this meeting to order. First piece of business.
21: So I'm a piece of business, huh?
0: He pulls a guy in glasses close to him. They kiss.
21: Aren't you worried someone's gonna walk in?
7: People are just getting to school. Which leaves us plenty of time for extracurricular activities.
21: Yes, sir, Mr. President.
0: They kiss, leaning back. Then Tristan sits up.
21: What?
0: Tristan glances down at his lap.
7: It's nothing. Where were we?
0: They start to kiss again, but Tristan stops.
7: On second thought, I am actually worried someone's gonna walk in.
21: Really?
7: Very worried.
0: He jumps up and sends a text.
7: And I have stuff to do, just president stuff.
21: Ooh. Well, DM me later and we'll pick up where we left off.
7: Can't wait.
0: The guy leaves. The smile fades from Tristan's face. Zoe comes in holding her phone.
22: 911 eggplant flame. You needed me to rush here for baked ziti?
7: I'm in a crisis here and you're making jokes?
22: Whoa, relax. What's wrong? Where's the fire?
0: Tristan stares at Zoe, unblinking, before glancing downward. Photos and videos of the diverse group of Degrassi teens appear in blocks, then within text messages and phone apps. The title appears on a social media page next to a photo of all the teens together. Degrassi, next class. The quote below reads, "I know I can make it through." Words appear, hashtag team follow back. Starring Amanda Arcuri, Soma Bhatia, Raya Downs, Anna Golia, Nikki Gold, Ricardo Hoyos. In the gym, the feminist club works on posters.
23: Hey,
0: Goldie turns to the bleachers where Maya and Zig sit at the front of the group.
1: Next piece of business is the Feminist Club Assembly tomorrow. We'll start with speeches and then, Maya, you'll play your song.
3: Good to go.
1: And then the role play skits.
8: Where I play man catcalling woman on the street.
9: Wow, you've got those bad guy roles on lock.
1: As we know, Principal Simpson asked us to speak to the grade 9s and 10s about consent. Maya
0: stares at her phone.
1: More messages, Maya?
0: She turns her phone to show Zig.
8: People only like Madeline's whiny feminist song because she's blonde. Hashtag not okay. What a tool.
24: I've been getting garbage like this ever since Not Okay went online. We've been getting grossers since last week in New York. Whatever. Haters gonna hate.
8: What can I do? I just can't stand the idea of someone hurting you like this.
24: It's fine. I know you have my back.
1: Is this gonna distract you from the assembly tomorrow? Is it too much?
24: No, of course not.
0: Goldie sits next to Maya and reads off her phone.
1: Maya Mattress only wrote that lousy song because she's crazy bipolar. Are you sure everything's okay?
24: What? That's so not true.
9: Doesn't matter. Those nerds will say any vile thing to shut you up.
24: This dumb girl's song is not okay, but I'd still rape her anyway. Oh my God, that's so awful.
0: Maya sees other students looking at their phones.
24: Don't worry, I'll be ready for the assembly, but first, I've got to put a stop to this.
0: Maya stands, typing on her phone as she walks out. In the hall, Frankie rifles through her locker.
24: Come on, chemistry textbook.
23: It's up top.
0: Winston grabs it for her.
24: Hey, long time no see.
23: Yeah, for sure. I wanted to ask you how you've been since we talked a few weeks back. I know all this Miles stuff might be kind of rough.
24: You know, it is. I'm just glad he's finally in counseling. Thank you for checking.
23: Yeah, so I'm on my way to English. Maybe I'll see you later.
24: Yeah, I hope so.
0: They smile at each other and he walks off. Shay and Lola stroll up to Frankie.
25: Ooh!
26: Frank's in the sequel was only a matter of time.
24: We were just talking, NBD.
25: The biggest D. Whatever. You guys can be me and Tiny's couple friends. You'd be a billion times better than Zig and Maya. If I get dragged to another skeezy rock show?
24: Maybe, but there's no way Winston would ever be into it.
26: Except the English class he was on his way to is on the opposite side of the school.
25: Frankston.
0: Tristan and Zoe walk into a locker room. She reads from her phone.
24: Symptoms. Does it hurt when you tinkle?
27: Yes. Into her voice, please.
24: Tris, unclench. It's all in the vault. Besides, I'm sure you're fine.
27: Well, I'll be finer if I don't have testicular cancer.
24: You don't have testicular cancer.
27: Oh, God. I'll lose all my hair.
0: He looks in a mirror, then clamps his hands over his head.
27: Do you think I could pull off bald?
24: You're overreacting.
27: Says the girl who made up with Zig to get back at Grace.
24: Okay, can we please not talk about that?
27: Are you okay?
24: Physically, yes. Which is more than I can say for you. Have you had any pain in your family jewels?
27: Yes, for like 2 days.
24: Okay, last question. Easy one. There's nothing leaking out of here.
0: He gives her a look.
24: Tristan!
27: Just this morning.
24: Okay, good news. You don't have testicular cancer. According to Dr. Google, it sounds like chlamydia.
27: How is that good news? I haven't had sex and I have an STI. Oh my God, I'm gonna have to change schools. No, change cities.
24: Look, we've all done things we wish we could take back. But chlamydia is actually pretty treatable. Do you have any idea where you could have gotten it?
0: He raises his head.
27: Yeah. I have a pretty good idea.
0: Maya sits in an empty classroom, engrossed in her phone, as Grace enters.
24: Damn it. Hey, do you have a phone charger? Mom's dead.
9: Did you spend all morning arguing with those brutal trolls online?
24: I tried reporting the accounts. They always just make new ones. I mean, what, am I just supposed to ignore this crap? Some loser called RealManMRA says Maya's a fake feminist C-word who's hooked up with every guy at her school. I should know. Who says that?
9: Just remember what people say about feeding the trolls. Don't.
24: I know, but it's had such a rough week, and it doesn't help that Zig's been acting sort of sketchy.
0: Grace furrows her brow.
9: Yeah, about that. There's something I should tell you.
24: There's no way you're getting away with saying that, perv.
0: Maya types on her phone.
9: Never mind, I'll tell you later. Hey, I thought we were gonna work on the assembly. Can you unplug?
24: I can't, Grace. I mean, who's gonna take me seriously when I'm talking about feminism if I just absorb all this abuse?
0: Grace looks hard at her laptop.
9: Maya, you have to see this. They doxed you.
24: Do you English?
9: This is serious. They posted all of your personal information online. Your address, your phone number.
24: Wait, what?
0: Maya hurries over to look at Grace's screen.
25: You mean some psycho could just come to my house? No, that's crazy. Please tell me that's crazy, Grace.
9: Probably, but I don't know.
0: Maya gapes at the laptop. She goes back over to her phone and looks at new comments.
25: Gonna roll up to 445 Maple Street and give it to Maya right in her bedroom.
0: Grace looks up at her.
25: Grace, I've gotta get some help.
0: Tristan waits outside a classroom as Miles comes out.
27: We need to talk.
2: Tristan, I really don't feel up to this right now.
0: He pushes him.
2: Okay. I am basically 100% headache right now, so thank you for that.
27: That's a shame, but I want an explanation for what you did to me.
2: Whatever happened between us is in the past, okay? I have after-school counseling to get to.
27: You gave me chlamydia. That's exactly what I need, attitude from patient zero.
2: I'm sorry you got chlamydia, but you didn't get it from me.
27: Stop lying. It's not like I'm not used to you always hurting
2: Tristan,
27: me.
2: Tristan, I've had a billion medical tests recently. I know for a fact that I never gave you anything.
27: But if you didn't, then who did?
2: Have fun figuring that out.
0: Miles walks away. At the Hollingsworth house, Frankie and Lola study on the couch.
25: Okay, what did you get for question 5? I got you and Winston and me and Tiny. I'll go do a couple's yoga.
0: Frankie looks at her.
25: You're hesitant, understandable. I've got the perfect Frankie solution. A pro-con list.
3: What, like, about Winston?
25: Already up.
0: Lola types.
25: Pro, mixed babies are gorgeous. Pro.
0: The list shows on the TV.
25: He's a great kisser.
3: Still mentally suppressing how you found that out. Pro, I know he'd never hurt me.
25: Pro, you were way happier when you were with him.
3: You're right. I did feel happier when we were together.
0: Winston comes in.
4: Hey, can I get the new Wi-Fi password?
3: Winston, what are you doing here? I mean, it's nice to see you, but why?
4: Well, I was just waiting for Miles to be done counseling. Am I interrupting?
3: Yeah, we were talking about cramps. Yes, those.
4: Oh, yikes. Sorry?
0: He stands in front of the list.
4: I should, leave you ladies to all of that, later.
0: He turns toward the list, keeping his head down as he leaves.
3: Do you think he saw the list?
25: I couldn't tell.
3: Con, I ruined everything. Again.
0: In a police station, Maya shows the posts to a detective on her laptop.
6: Well, first off, it's great that you saved all these harassing posts.
25: See right there where the rape threats begin?
0: Her mom sits across the desk.
6: This must be just awful for you. Do you have any idea who has been harassing you?
25: No, that's the point. That's why you need to find these jerks and arrest them.
6: To be realistic, none of these posts have any identifying information. If they block their IPs using a VPN, we're not exactly equipped to track them down.
25: But you're not going to give up, right?
6: We'll do everything that we can.
25: We're hoping you might be able to post an officer to guard our house.
3: Yeah, like tonight.
6: If we were to post an officer at the home of every woman that gets threatening messages online, we'd have no one left to patrol the streets.
0: Maya looks down.
6: Look, the truth is that in cases of harassment like this, actual violence is extremely rare.
25: But it has happened.
6: Have you considered shutting down your online accounts?
25: It's just I live online. All my music stuff is online.
6: Well, my advice is to keep saving posts like this so that we can build a case if they ever do something.
25: Something like what?
6: In the meantime, just try to go about your day-to-day life. Okay, I'm gonna look into this, but I'm afraid that's all I can do for now.
25: Come on, honey, let's just go home.
0: The detective hands Maya her laptop, and she looks around with a frown. As he enters the student council room with Zoe, Tristan scrolls through his phone.
27: Okay, then there was VJ, and then Luke.
3: Uh-huh.
27: Then other Luke. And there was that guy with the abs who I want to say was on the swim team.
3: Tris, that's 5 guys this term. Hell of a body count.
27: Hello, this office is a safe space. Are you shaming me?
3: I'm not shaming you.
27: What if I never find the dirtbag that chlamydiated me?
3: That's the thing, though. This isn't just a list of suspects. This is also a list of potential victims.
27: So you're saying that depending on when I acquired this gift, I could have given it to any of these guys?
3: And until you tell them, it could spread further.
27: Excuse, are you seriously suggesting 5 different, hi, I might have given you chlamydia conversations? Hard pass.
3: Look, maybe being president got the better of you, but the presidential thing to do is be honest.
27: And let it get out to the school. It'll be a political sex scandal. I'll be impeached. Oh no, I'm a Clinton.
3: See, this is why life's better when you never hook up with anyone, ever.
27: This is so unfair. I mean, I just figured out how to talk to guys like 5 minutes ago and it's all ruined. Unless I just don't tell anyone. How's that working out? Keeping your horrible secret from Maya, is it eating you up inside?
0: Zoe looks off.
27: The stress will kill me, won't it?
3: Maybe there's a plan B.
0: She sits down, taking out her laptop. Tristan hovers over her shoulder as she opens it and goes to a website.
27: Notifyyourpartners.com.
3: It's a website that sends anonymous, you might have an STI email to past partners.
27: Perfect. For once, anonymous mass emails to the rescue. Thank you. Thank you. Thank you.
0: Maya sits in math class as Goldie goes to the front.
24: Well, if we're looking at this right triangle, we can create an equation to solve for the area, which would be A equals 1 over 2 AH. And then because this doesn't really give us much information, we can take a look at the diagram again. And using the second right triangle, we can use...
0: Maya checks her phone and looks at comments. One says, at Maya Matlin's gonna get it so hard. Another reads, I'm gonna give it to Mama Matlin too, lulz. She puts her phone down and touches her forehead. She sees a boy pass his phone to a friend. She grabs the phone, but it just displays sports news. She gives it back.
24: You're going to die.
5: What?
24: I said solving for sine. Are you okay, Maya?
0: Maya sits back down.
24: As I was saying, we're solving for sine, so we're gonna have to do B sine C.
0: Checking her phone again, Maya sees a post that reads, later at your feminazi rally, gonna blow your head off. Have fun in math class. She looks around, then collects her things and leaves class. In the hall, Frankie turns a corner and smiles when she sees Winston at his locker. She walks over to him.
3: Hey, sorry for kicking you out so abruptly yesterday.
23: No big. I was just there to hang with Miles anyways.
3: Okay. Later.
23: Though it is always nice to know that I'm a good kisser.
0: She looks down.
3: Lola.
23: And to be honest, I've been kind of making a list of my own.
3: Oh?
0: He smiles.
3: Oh. Then it only seems fair I should get to see it.
23: Yeah? Okay.
0: Winston takes out his phone and reads from it.
23: Frankie has beautiful hair. Frankie's always super nice. Frankie's always so cheerful.
0: She opens her mouth.
3: Winston.
23: You don't have to say anything. I feel the same way.
0: Frankie's smile fades as they look at each other.
3: Well, I'll see you later.
0: She turns and walks off. In the student council room, a meeting takes place.
27: Okay, next order of business, the feminist assembly. Is everything good on your end, Goldie?
24: Yes, it's being handled.
27: Okay, great.
9: What STI did you give me, Tristan? How can you do this to me?
27: What are you talking about?
9: This anonymous email you sent me?
0: The whole room stares at Vijay.
27: How do you even know that message came from me?
9: Tristan, you're the only guy I ever did anything with. Please, just tell me how bad it is. Am I gonna die?
27: Okay, Vijay, just calm down. It's just chlamydia.
0: As Tristan turns back, everyone looks away from him. Zig carries two mugs into Maya's living room, where she sits on the couch.
24: You didn't have to ditch school just because I did.
10: Hey, of course I did.
0: He sits next to her.
10: I'd do anything for you, right?
24: This is just so unfair, Zig.
10: I know.
24: I mean, I know the threats are probably fake, but there's just so many. I nowhere feel safe anymore. I write one song to stand up for myself, and now I just feel so wrecked. And I get mad at myself for how wrecked I feel.
10: I wish I could just get my hands on one of these losers.
24: And is it my fault? Did I ignore it for too long or get too angry?
10: Hey, you didn't do anything wrong.
24: I know. I'm just so upset I have to miss the assembly.

0: What's wrong? Was his list weird?
1: No, it was just stuff like she's nice and she has nice hair.
2: He said you have nice hair? That's like the best compliment someone could get.
0: Yeah, I'm confused. You didn't, like, kiss him?
1: It's like the last time Winston and I kissed, he tasted like peanut butter.
3: They take their seats.
0: Okay, I know I've never kissed a boy, but am I missing something?
1: No, it's that ever since then, every time I taste peanut butter, I remember the last time Winston and I kissed.
2: When I kiss Tiny, he sometimes tastes like breath mints. It's hot.
0: Anyway, something something peanut butter.
1: So I remember the last time we kissed, and then I remember how badly things ended. And now I just keep thinking, do I even like peanut butter?
4: Good afternoon. Welcome, 9s and 10s, to today's Feminist Club Assembly.
5: Great. Time to be bored for the next hour. And don't worry. Peanut butter makes everything better.
0: Unless you go into anaphylactic shock.
4: Later on, we're going to be speaking to the co-president of the Feminist Club, Maya Matlin, live via webcam from her home. Also, she will be playing a song, which should be cool.
3: Tristan walks down the hall, head low under a baseball hat. Hunter sees.
6: Hey, President Milligan. Been outpolling the electorate lately? I said I'd get revenge, but you made it too easy.
3: Hunter walks off. Tristan opens his locker as Miles approaches.
7: I have last period free, and you're the only thing standing between me and home. Be gone.
8: You seen the doctor yet?
7: Because I'm basically a leper now? Very droll. Excuse me.
8: I'm genuinely asking. You shouldn't let these things slide for too long.
7: You're being nice to me?
8: I understand what it's like to mess up. Like, big time, understand.
7: I went to the doctor at lunch. And I have zero chlamydia and one urinary tract infection.
3: Miles suppresses a smile.
8: Sorry.
7: So for now, I'm thinking way more protection and way less online diagnosis.
8: I have a free period too. You wanna grab a drink? Maybe a large cranberry juice?
7: Well, that is literally what the doctor ordered.
3: They smile and walk off together.
9: You say I gotta chill. Well, guess what? Just take care of yourself, cause you're messed up.
3: A video of Maya at home is broadcast to the audience in the gym on the large screen. Goldie watches from the podium on stage. In Maya's living room, Zig operates the camera.

0: I wrote that song, I didn't even call myself a feminist yet. But I had seen firsthand how women are treated differently. For me, it was just small stuff like catcalls at shows. But the harassment I've gotten lately, it all comes from the same thing. It's people saying, I'm allowed to do this to her because she's just a girl.
1: The audience pays attention to Maya on screen.
0: Words like slut and rape, they matter. They make us feel devalued and threatened. They choose words that inflict pain, and then they tell us it's our fault for getting upset about it. These words are meant to silence us, but...
2: Maya Matlin!
0: Yes?
3: Down on the ground! Face down! Do it now! Face on the ground! Do it now!
4: Put your hands behind your back!
0: Why are you doing this?
4: Hands on your back! Hands on your back!
1: A SWAT team with guns drawn bursts into Maya's living room and forces Zig and Maya to the ground. The crowd in the gym watches on the feed. In the living room, SWAT officers have their guns aimed at Zig and Maya on the floor.
5: This is dispatch. Stand down. It's a prank call.
6: Copy that. Dispatch says it's nothing but a stupid prank. Weapons down.
4: Let's go.
6: I got you.
1: Zig and Maya hug.
6: Are you two okay?
7: What the hell was that?
6: 911 received a call from someone claiming to be Maya Matlin.
0: What? I don't understand.
6: A caller claimed they'd shot someone they're holding hostages, which is why my team was dispatched.
7: Oh, I've heard about this. They called SWATting.
6: Yeah, some prank. Not only is it wasteful, but it's extremely dangerous. This must have been terrifying for you too. I'm really sorry. I'll post a patrol car outside for your safety tonight. You have my word, we'll find out who did this.
0: Whatever. Just so happy they're far, far away from here.
7: Yeah, some jerk's way in Wisconsin or whatever, right?

0: Actually.
1: What?
0: Dispatch traced the call. It came from a disposable phone here in Toronto.
2: Maya looks away from the officer. At school, Frankie spots Winston talking to a friend. She backs around a corner and watches him. Behind her, Jonah exits the classroom.
3: Funny. No matter where I go, there you are.
4: Oh, great. Do you just, like, stalk me so you can dispense elderly I got held back a grade wisdom?
3: Do you kiss your trust fund with that mouth?
4: The last thing I need right now is some super predictable lecture about how I'm not being honest with myself or whatever.
3: You're right. You should probably go talk to your besties. I'm sure they give much better advice.
2: She grabs his face and kisses him, then pulls away. She turns to leave, but Jonah grabs her and pulls her into a passionate kiss. Cut to black. Opening credits continue. Aaron Kassam, Andre Kim, Lyle Latow, Spencer McPherson, Eric Osborne, Dante Scott.
5: Since
2: Olivia
5: we be honest,
2: Scriven,
5: Frankie
2: Sarah
5: is unsure
2: Waystack,
5: how to proceed with her current love interest.
2: McIntyre,
5: Miles finds it difficult to avoid Eleanor S.
2: Lindo.
5: The online troll
2: the
5: threatening Maya is found.
2: Fictitious, and no reference is intended to any actual person. The name and Mark Degrassi and associated names.
6: Pulling back from a black screen, glowing blue squares of various sizes come into view. The particles form circles, which are pixels in a digital logo of a mountain sketched within a square. Summit Entertainment, a Lionsgate company. The image crackles. More circles appear to move closer to each other, becoming an image of a wagon standing on some grass. Red Wagon Entertainment. Pixels form a digital image of Janine, which plays on a panel affixed to the side of an armored vehicle.
7: Peace. Long ago, before the founders established this great city of ours, that word was all but meaningless. An ideal as elusive as a dream. Now, 200 years later, we are all of us living proof that peace is indeed attainable. The reason for this is, of course, our faction system. Erudite, dauntless, amity, candor, abnegation. In dividing people according to personality and aptitude, we've created a society in which each faction plays a critical role in maintaining the social order. But this harmony we've achieved is now under attack from a small but extremely dangerous group of individuals. We call them Divergents. They are, in essence, the worst of what humanity used to be. Rebellious, defiant, and uncontrollable.
6: Eric enters an abnegation home.
7: These Divergents despise our system because they're incapable of conforming to it. These latest rumors, for example, that I was somehow behind the attack on abnegation, nothing more than Divergent propaganda. I am devoting myself to bringing these fugitives to justice. I've exercised my right as acting counsel to declare martial law until I'm confident that any threat to our security has been eliminated.
8: Tell Janine we got it.
6: He hands his leader a five-sided box.
7: We are all that is left of humanity. The vast wall that encloses this city may protect us from our toxic surroundings, but it is up to us to confront any element that could poison us from within. Because when you're a civilization's last hope, peace is not merely an ideal. It is an obligation. And it is up to all of us to take a stand against its one true enemy. Divergence.
6: White letters appear, Insurgent. Now, Triss sprints through a forest with Four, Caleb, and Peter right behind her. Crows take to the sky from treetops abutting the towering metallic wall that separates the city from the countryside. The group reaches a clearing and pauses at the edge.
9: We need to make sure it's clear.
6: Triss runs closer.
9: Triss.
6: She sprints across the grass toward a building with a domed framework resembling a hive. The others follow. Amity members in simple farming garb gather as Triss draws near.
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6: She grabs a woman's hands.
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1: We have to help us.
10: Sorry. You have to leave. You just don't belong here.
1: It's all her fault.
6: The crowd parts to let Triss see Christina kneeling in the dirt beside a bloody body.
1: You killed Will.
6: Christina cradles Will's lifeless face. Triss finds Four behind her, then turns to see her parents. Her mother steps closer. Blood stains her dress.
11: You killed us all.
6: A flash shows Triss shooting Will just before he fires his gun at her. Triss awakes to find herself lying in bed in Amity. She drops her head back down on the pillow for a moment and closes her eyes. Sitting up, she glances around at others sleeping nearby, sheltered between two barn-like walls. Three people also lie asleep in hammocks strung between the walls. She gets out of bed and exits the shelter, which is part of a dilapidated farmhouse. She stops as she reaches the weathered framework of a room jutting off the farmhouse. A window remains intact, and she glances at it thoughtfully. Dressed in a simple white nightgown, she crosses the room and approaches the window. Her face grim, she grabs a pair of scissors off a table and turns them in her hands thoughtfully. She remembers locks of hair drifting to the ground, then her mother pulling her into an alley to dodge gunfire. Eyeing her reflection in the window's glass, Triss recalls her mother lovingly touching her hair, then flashes to clutching her as she dies. Triss bites her lip and cuts into her long hair. Later, a flock of crows soars into the air as Triss totes a bucket to the edge of the clearing, where Four pushes a kid on a swing that hangs from the ruins of a bridge. A boy on his shoulders helps push.
12: And ready.
4: Higher!
6: Four spots Triss passing.
4: Hey. Higher, higher!
12: Wanna go higher?
4: All right, everyone, back to class.
12: Okay, here we go. All right.
6: See ya. As Triss pours water into a tub, the kids disperse. She wears a scarf around her head, which now sports a pixie cut. Four joins her, and she faces him uneasily.
13: I just wanted to do something different.
12: Yeah.
6: He twitches a smile, his worried eyes flickering over her. Stepping closer, he removes her scarf.
12: Well, it's definitely different.
13: You don't like it?
12: No, I like it. I like it a lot. I'm just surprised, that's all.
6: She wraps her arms around his neck.
12: What's going on, Triss?
13: Nothing. I'm fine.
6: She glances away.
12: You still having nightmares?
6: She gazes off for a moment, then shakes her head.
13: No.
6: Her eyes meet his, and she manages a smile.
12: We're good.
6: He touches the back of her head.
12: You and me. I know nothing else is but we are. Time for chores.
6: She pulls him in for a hug, closing her eyes as she holds him tightly. She squeezes his shoulder, then draws back.
13: How much longer do we have to stay here for?
12: Until we know it's safe to leave.
6: Holding hands, they head back to the clearing with the hive-like dome, where two Amity drive a horse-drawn cart and others wheel barrels or transport goods to a waiting train car. As Amity farmers load their goods onto the train, more members work fields of crops. Four finds Triss in a stable brushing a horse with two girls. He sets down a bale of hay and leans on the horse.
12: Hey.
13: Hi.
12: Son?
6: He straightens as Marcus approaches.
12: You can't ignore me forever. I know you're thinking about your next move, but there are things you don't know.
13: Marcus, please just leave us alone.
6: He moves toward Triss.
12: Your mother didn't come back to abnegation just to save you.
11: She died trying to hide something from Janine, something that was entrusted to Abnegation a long
14: time ago. Marcus, stop. Whatever you want from us, you're not going to get it.
6: Marcus glances between his son and Triss.
11: I'm not the enemy here.
6: He storms off. Doors part to reveal Janine on the other side. A black cargo door lifts, allowing entry into a Stark chamber.
10: You found it.
6: The five-sided box sits inside on a pedestal.
15: It was in the home of Natalie and Andrew Pryor, like you said.
6: Janine enters the Stark chamber, which has one glass wall for observation.
15: You mind telling me what's inside?
10: A message from the Founders that will ensure the future our people deserve.
6: Each side of the box bears a faction symbol.
10: Divergence will destroy our society. Unless we destroy them.
6: Blue lights flicker and glow on the metal box.
10: And now we can. However, only a Divergent can open this box.
6: She cradles her right arm against her body, her hand bandaged.
10: Find them. Every last one of them.
6: Max, the dauntless leader, heads off. Inside the hive structure in Amity, a giant tree stands tall, its top jutting out a circular opening in the dome's ceiling. Members eat at long tables below. Others wait in line.
16: Go with happiness.
6: Four receives a plate.
16: Go with happiness.
17: Thank you.
16: Go with happiness.
6: Triss solemnly takes her plate.
16: Go with happiness.
4: I really don't know how much longer I can do this whole peace and love thing.
17: It's the Amity way, all right? I'm just trying to blend in.
4: I'm trying to blend in. It's just not working.
18: Coming through on your right. Okay, here we go. Hey, look, a rainbow.
10: Oh,
18: it's pretty.
6: As a girl looks off, Peter cuts in line.
18: Virtual pathological friendliness with unquestioned pacifism. I love this place. Thank you. Go with happiness.
6: He winks.
18: Oops, excuse me. Hey, Triss, I really like your hair, by the way. Did you try to cut it all short and weird?
17: Peter, why don't you take your food and sit down, huh?
18: Well, what?
6: Peter squares up to four.
18: Besides, I think we should all stick together now that we're all officially fugitives.
17: Wait, what do you mean officially fugitives?
18: You don't know. You didn't tell Caleb? Yeah, so now Janine is saying that the attack on Abnegation was orchestrated by a group of renegade Divergents and their sympathizers.
17: So they're blaming this whole thing on us? Yeah. Janine needed a reason to petition the Council to institute martial law. Now she has one.
6: As Triss passes a table, Amity's matronly representative gives her a nod. A girl eyes Peter.
17: Staying here at Amity is still our best option for now. We need to keep an ear to the ground, find out where the rest of the Dauntless are. Then we can make a move.
4: We need to kill Janine.
6: The small group chooses a table.
17: I know. We're not ready yet.
6: He walks away.
17: Beatrice, you're not being serious, right?
4: No, I am being serious. I'm not going to stop until she's dead.
17: Triss, you can't just go around killing people.
18: No, she's right. Listen to your sister. Triss, I think you should go to Erudite and kill Janine yourself. I'll stay with Caleb so that you don't get him killed, too.
6: Triss blinks back tears.
4: What?
18: Come on, you know.
6: Peter eats casually.
18: Like you did your parents.
6: He holds her gaze with the hint of a smile. She swings her knife at him, but he dodges, then grabs her hands. As he tries to stab her, she blocks him and slices his cheek. She topples their table, pinning him down, and holds her knife to his throat.
19: What do you think you're doing?
6: Four pulls Triss off Peter.
19: My office. Now.
6: Peter kicks a plate.
19: Enjoy your meal, everyone. Enjoy your meal.
17: Just
6: Triss pries herself from Four's grasp. In the matronly woman's office.
19: Was I not clear that the terms of your sanctuary here included nonviolence?
17: Well, I can guarantee you nothing like this will ever happen again.
19: Well, be that as it may, you can no longer stay here with us. Your presence is just too disruptive.
4: Truth is that our sanctuary was never going to last very long here anyways.
19: Was it?
4: With you not standing up to Janine.
19: You don't understand us at all.
4: No, I do understand you. I understand that you think you can stay out of this, but you can't. One day she's going to show up, and Janine is going to take whatever power you think you have away from you.
17: Triss. Look, Joanna, we... We need a little more time. I need to find out where the rest of the Dauntless are, then we can leave.
19: And then what? Attack Erudite? I will not be a party to violence.
17: And no one's asking you to. We just need a few more days.
6: Joanna stares at Triss, her eyes narrowing.
19: One.
6: Triss meets her gaze.
20: One what?
19: One more chance. You see, to be Amity is to forgive others and yourself. You're hurting, Triss. And my heart goes out to you. I know what it's like to stand helpless while you lose the ones you love.
6: Triss wipes tears away.
19: But killing Janine is not going to bring your mother back. I know you're angry, but you're letting it consume you.
6: A young man runs up the stairs to where the group is meeting.
19: What is it?
6: Striding to a window, Four sees a caravan of armored Dauntless vehicles emerging from the forest. Triss watches with him as the vehicles speed into the clearing. The convoy rolls past the building on the side opposite the window.
19: Stay here and keep quiet.
6: One vehicle plows through a wooden fence leading part of the convoy. As the second armored truck halts outside the stable, Joanna descends from a spiral staircase leading down from her office. She stands in the stable's entrance as Max and Eric approach.
19: Gentlemen? Amity welcomes you. To what do we owe the pleasure?
21: This isn't really a social call, Joanna.
22: We're looking for divergence.
19: I see. Well, of course, anything we can do to help.
21: I need you to volunteer your faction to be tested.
6: He scans her with a device.
22: New screening technology from Erudite. Now that Janine's heading up the council, the approval process just got a little easier.
19: You're exceeding your jurisdiction.
21: Now, Joanna, what happened to that Amity politeness? The easy way or the hard way? It's up to you.
6: Joanna, with two large scars on her face, looks away and then back.
19: All right. But under protest.
21: Okay, we're good to go. Move it out.
23: Run them up.
24: To the dome.
25: All Amity, report to the dome for new mandatory testing.
6: Peter, Triss, Four, and Caleb crouch in Joanna's office. Four scurries across the room.
26: In the building, let's go. Get inside. Line up.
6: Armed with guns, Dauntless guards herd the Amity members into lines.
26: Line it up.
6: Joanna smiles at Eric.
22: You know something, lady?
6: He wears a smirk.
22: You seem awfully stuck in that doorway.
6: As he strolls past her into the stable, Four moves from a window and returns to the others.
17: Eric's here. We need to move now. Come on.
6: Below, Eric reaches the base of the spiral staircase and gazes into the lofted area.
22: What's up there?
19: Just my office.
6: Four watches Eric move away from the stairs.
17: Go, go, go.
6: Caleb, Peter, and Triss hurry past the stairs. Eric reaches the other end of the stable and looks outside. He eyes a white horse.
27: There's two guards with guns.
6: Four opens a window.
18: We're going out the window?
6: Four turns to Peter.
17: We need to split up.
18: Okay, yeah. Okay. Every man for themselves.
17: Good.
6: Peter smiles.
18: Hey, they're up here! Hey!
17: Go, go, go!
18: Hey! Eric, they're up here! Come on, they're getting away!
6: Four, Triss, and Caleb climb out the window onto a roof. Four and Triss jump down, taking out the two armed guards, while Caleb drops to the ground behind them. As the three sprint off, Eric joins Peter on the second floor.
18: Where?
28: Out the window.
6: Eric uses a wrist radio.
18: All right, I got three on foot making a break toward the dome.
28: Got one.
6: In the dome, a guard finds a divergent.
28: Over there!
18: I demand amnesty!
28: Get down now!
18: I'm the leader of applications by right.
6: As Marcus blocks a guard, Four sees his father being knocked down. Guards fire at the runaways. Eric shoves past Peter.
18: Detain him!
17: Whoa.
18: Let's go.
17: Okay.
6: Two guards grab Peter. Four leads Triss and Caleb. As the three sprint down a dirt road, Eric jumps onto an armored truck giving chase. The three close in on the forest. Eric rides on the truck's running board as it converges with others speeding after the fleeing insurgents. The vehicles draw closer. As Four, Triss, and Caleb disappear into the trees, Eric jumps off the truck and sprints after them, his arms pumping. More guards join him, racing into the forest. His face tense with determination, Eric leaps over a log. Four, Triss, and Caleb move deeper into the forest.
0: Listen!
2: What?
4: Hey!
0: Go, go, go, go, go!
6: The trees give way to a field.
4: Caleb!
0: Keep moving!
6: Four stops and shoots at the guards who return fire from the edge of the trees. Triss and Caleb cross train tracks. Triss shoots as Four sprints toward her. The train approaches, about to cross in front of Triss. Glancing at the long string of train cars, Four leaps across the tracks mere moments before the train hits him. Eric sprints across the tall grass toward the three, his view now blocked by the passing train. Triss, Caleb, and Four run along the tracks on the train's other side. As the other guards hurry toward the train, Triss grabs a handle on one car and leaps on, pushing the door open.
0: Go, go, go, go!
4: Caleb!
6: She stretches out a hand and Caleb grabs it. Triss pulls him in. Four jumps in after. Eric fires in vain at the train as it recedes. He hurls his gun to the ground. The dauntless guards watch as the train, consisting of two rows of side-by-side cars, glides toward the city. Safe inside one car, the trio catch their breath. Bullet-ridden barrels and sacks spew their contents onto the car floor. People appear from hiding spots in the car.
3: Oh, you folks sure know how to make an entrance.
6: More emerge from the parallel car. A guy with a buzzed mohawk approaches.
5: Factionless.
3: Amity. Oof, you stand like Dauntless.
6: He eyes Caleb.
3: No idea what this one is.
5: Look, just need to get to the city, that's all.
3: Well, too bad. Train's taken. And you damaged our cargo.
6: As Four stares him down, Caleb moves in.
7: Oh, these are abnegation fabric bolts. And you're factionless, right?
4: Caleb.
7: I used to be abnegation. We used to use those same bolts to make clothes for you.
3: You're saying that we're stealing from you.
7: No. I'm no longer abnegation, so technically you're not stealing from me, but no, you're not stealing at all. It's a question of semantics, I suppose, whether it's stealing or charity, but it's all really the same. I
6: mean, she shoves the guy.
5: Everybody relax, all right? You made your point. We'll get off your train, all right?
3: Got you. We'll just, everybody just relax, okay? Why don't we,
6: He pushes Caleb, who almost falls out the door.
7: I'm sorry, I was just trying to help.
4: Don't.
3: Oh, yeah, this is gonna be fun, isn't it?
5: Everybody just calm down, all right?
6: Four grabs Triss's wrist. Triss closes her eyes briefly, then strikes the factionless leader. As she and Four grapple with the factionless crowd, Caleb jumps into the parallel car and watches the fight through a small opening on the car's side. Four tosses a guy, but gets slammed against a wall. A factionless pushes Triss to the other wall and tries to punch her. She ducks, and his hand goes through an opening in a door. She slides the door to break his arm. Four shoves a man off the train. Caleb turns to find a guy swinging a knife at him. He ducks, and the serrated blade gets stuck in the wall. As the guy pushes Caleb's face closer to the knife, Caleb kicks him away, then grabs a pipe. He bashes his assailant repeatedly. A blonde girl shoves Triss into the car, but Triss pushes her away, then kicks her in the stomach. The girl falls onto the tracks between the two cars. Triss sees Caleb holding the pipe. He lets it drop. He glances down regretfully at his weapon, then meets his sister's gaze. The factionless leader charges Triss, knocking her down. He pins her, pushing her head off the car's edge. As Triss struggles to break free, Caleb cowers, averting his gaze. The factionless leader strangles Triss and tries to shove her off the train. Triss fights him weakly, her face turning red. Four grabs the guy from behind, slams him against a wall, and headbutts him, hurling him aside. He pulls Triss to her feet. The couple turns to find the leader facing them, with a crowd of factionless waiting behind him. He holds out his hand and receives a knife from a peer. Four meets his gaze.
1: Tobias Eaton.
3: You say that again?
1: Tobias Eaton.
6: The leader lowers the knife.
3: Well, you know him?
1: I am him.
6: The guy taps his brow with his blade.
2: We have been looking for you.
27: What are they talking about? Four.
6: Later, the train rounds a corner at the city's neglected outskirts. Four leaps off with the factionless. Triss follows, rolling as she hits the ground and getting right to her feet.
3: Follow me.
6: Four and Caleb follow the leader away from the tracks toward an overgrown area. Triss joins them.
8: Triss, I'm sorry, I wanted to help.
6: She strides past him. They head into the dank ruins of a building's foundation.
27: Four. Four. Why are they looking for you? How do they know your name?
6: She holds his arm as they walk. He shoots her a sullen glance, then picks up speed, moving ahead of her. They enter a bustling concrete concourse.
8: This is factionless. This is insane.
6: Caleb gazes around the extensive corridor, then runs to catch up with the others. On either side, people inhabit cubes with cement walls, stacked three stories high, and open-faced to overlook the concourse. The guy with the buzzed mohawk glances back at his guests as they approach a group of factionless holding weapons. The crowd parts, and a brown-haired woman stands waiting in the back. His wiry gaze flickers over her.
1: Mother.
6: As he steps closer, Caleb leans toward Triss.
1: I thought she was dead.
6: Four brushes past his mom and keeps going.
27: You do.
6: Triss heads after Four. Caleb follows. Later, Four's mother sits at the head of a table, pressing the fingertips of her hands together as she stares at her son. Four glowers.
27: Someone please tell me what's going on here.
6: Triss and Caleb also sit at the table with plates of food.
27: Tobias's father was very abusive. I knew the only way I could ever truly escape him would be to disappear completely. Abnegation helped me fake my death. Anything to protect Marcus's image.
9: But you just left him there alone with Marcus?
27: I was very young. I reached out to him about a year ago. I felt it was finally time to reconnect. I'm still your mother.
1: No, my mother's dead. I went to her funeral when I was six. And she wasn't trying to reconnect with me. She was trying to use me like you are now.
27: What?
1: She wants an army.
8: An army?
27: I want an alliance.
1: No, what you want is revenge.
27: This isn't about me. It's about putting an end to a system that says one group is more deserving than another. This city may be surrounded by a wall, but it doesn't have to be a prison.
8: I think that's a bit extreme. Hmm? I mean, the faction system isn't perfect, but it's hardly a prison.
27: Let me guess. Erudite?
6: Caleb lowers his gaze.
8: I was erudite.
9: You willing to kill Janine?
27: Absolutely. When I was married to Marcus, I knew her well, And believe me, there's nothing she isn't capable of. But I think you already know that.
1: Tris, we can't trust her.
27: Or maybe she knows... We're on the same side, Tris. I'm factionless because I don't fit into any one faction. And you're divergent because you belong to too many. But we're both a threat to Janine. My people are ready for war if that's what it takes.
1: Then what?
6: She cocks her head.
27: We depose those in power.
1: And once you've done that, once you've killed Janine, who's in power then? See, that's the part that she always conveniently leaves out. Don't you tell me this isn't about you. This is only about you.
27: I know where the remaining Dauntless are hiding.
2: Where?
27: They took shelter in Kandor. As far as I know, they're still there. Think about it. If we were to combine forces, Dauntless and factionless, we'd be unstoppable.
1: That's not going to happen. Thank you for your hospitality. But we'll be leaving in the morning.
2: Or maybe this is...
27: Tobias, please reconsider.
6: He smacks the table.
1: Don't you call me that. My name's Four.
6: He glances at Tris, then stalks off. As he heads up some stairs, his mother lifts her brow at Tris.
27: You want to tuck him in, or should I?
6: Tris eyes the woman uncertainly, then follows her boyfriend. On the second floor, she disappears into a room. Caleb picks up his knife and fork.
8: This meal looks lovely.
6: He cuts into his food.
8: Thank you.
6: His eyes fixed on the meal he eats. Upstairs, Tris approaches Four from behind. She slides one hand onto his shoulder and the other around his waist. As she rests her chin on his shoulder, he drops his head.
1: I should have told you about her.
6: He tips his head, giving her a sidelong glance, then turns to face her.
1: No more secrets. Okay.
6: He holds her gaze. Later, Tris sleeps in bed with Four's arm around her. Opening her eyes, she startles.
27: I'm sorry. I didn't mean to wake you.
6: Four's mother sits at the foot of the bed.
27: I always loved watching him sleep.
6: Tris shifts uneasily.
27: I take it you're setting out for Kandor in the morning.
2: Yeah.
6: Four's mom scoots closer.
27: Listen, I only want what's best for him.
2: You hardly even know him.
27: You'd like to think that, wouldn't you? But deep down, I think you're scared. I know all too well.
2: Scared. Of course you are.
27: You're scared he'll finally see you for what you really are.
6: She leans in.
27: Deadly. You don't believe me?
6: She shifts her gaze to the sleeping figure behind Tris.
27: Ask him.
6: Tris turns and finds Will instead of Four. She bolts up, awakening, and glances around.
1: You okay?
6: She lies back down.
1: Sure?
6: As Four settles back to sleep, his arm tightly around her, Tris blinks anxiously. Daytime. The city's skyscrapers loom on the horizon under a blanket of gray clouds. A white skyscraper with the symbol of Kandor's scales on it sits behind the ruins of a residential complex. Four leads Tris and Caleb toward Kandor, leaping from one ravaged concrete slab to another in the rubble. Caleb follows Tris up an angled slab, then stops.
8: I'm not coming with you guys.
2: What?
8: To Kandor. I'm not coming with you guys.
6: Tris shoots Four a shocked glance.
2: What are you talking about?
8: What's your plan? You guys are gonna find the rest of Dallas, then what? You attack Ariadite, assassinate Janine, start a civil war?
7: I'm sorry, I'm not cut out for that. I'm not like you guys.
6: He hangs his head. Tris steps closer.
8: I need to go back to Abnegation. Maybe sort out what our parents left behind. At least I'm be useful there.
2: Kev, there's nothing left at Abnegation.
6: As Caleb heads away, Triss's jaw drops. She shifts it in frustration. Four continues on toward Kander, then pauses and glances back at Triss. She follows. Using a piece of metal framework like a ladder, Triss descends to an area below street level. Four takes her hand as she steps off a chunk of concrete at the bottom.
17: Okay.
2: Just need to get to Kander.
6: She strides ahead of him. He grabs her arm.
17: Triss. I know you think Caleb was your responsibility, but he made his own choice. He can't protect everyone.
2: He can't protect anyone.
17: Nobody can. Him leaving isn't your fault. None of this is your fault.
6: She bites her lip.
17: Joanna was right. You have to forgive yourself.
6: He gazes into her eyes. Glancing away thoughtfully, she nods.
2: Thank you. We gotta move.
6: As a convoy draws closer at street level, the couple hurries away, sheltered under a concrete overpass. Now, they turn a corner from a sidewalk onto the front walkway of Kander's towering skyscraper, where a group of Dauntless waits near the steps into the building.
17: You found him.
2: Four!
6: A dark-haired guy grins.
11: Damn, is it good to see you guys.
17: How are you, Ray?
11: I'm better now. I'm not exactly built for laying low.
2: Tris! Christina!
6: Her friend hugs her tightly.
2: It's so good to see you.
12: You too.
2: Have you heard anything about Will?
6: Triss's smile fades.
12: No.
2: Nothing?
12: No.
2: Something must have happened to him. He would have found me by now, you know?
6: Tori hugs Triss.
13: Hey.
12: Hey.
13: How are you holding up?
6: They enter the building.
17: How many dollars do we have?
13: 175 total.
17: 175, that's it?
13: The rest followed Max. Not near the numbers we need.
17: No.
14: Hold it!
6: Guards surround them.
14: Grab your guns!
6: Four and Triss aim weapons.
13: Oh, hey! They're with us!
14: We know who you are. Last warning. Drop your guns.
6: A guard presses his gun to Triss's head.
8: All right.
6: Lifting his finger off his gun's trigger, Four lowers his weapon to the floor. Triss follows suit, and guards grab each of them, binding their wrists.
17: Easy.
6: They escort the pair through a lobby. A man joins them in an office.
15: I'm Jack Kang. I'm leadership here.
17: Yeah, we know who you are. We're not a threat to Kander.
15: That might be your truth. It's not necessarily mine. All I know for certain is you're both wanted for criminal insurgency and conspiring in the attack on Abnegation.
6: He displays digital projections of the charges.
12: Those are lies.
15: If you were Kander, I would take you at your word. Unfortunately, given the circumstances, I'm obliged to hand you over to the council. You can make your case there.
2: You might as well just kill us now. If Janine finds us, we're not going to live to stand trial.
15: I doubt that very much. She would never supersede the council.
2: Sure about that? Who's going to stop her? You?
6: Kang lifts his chin.
15: Factional law must be upheld.
17: Wait. Can I ask you one question?
6: A guard pushes Four to his knees.
17: Can I ask you one question? Janine believes that Ariadne are most fit to govern because they are the smartest. Do you believe that Kander is most fit to judge because you're so honest?
15: I admit, I do hold that belief.
17: Then would you say that a trial held here at Kander would be inherently more fair than a trial held by Ariadne?
6: The high-cheekboned leader studies Four.
15: The answer is yes. In my opinion, a Kander trial would have the greatest chance of achieving true justice. So are you asking me to petition the council to grant Kander sole judiciary power?
10: No. As part of Kander's initiation, you administer a truth serum. Correct?
15: We don't typically discuss such matters out of faction.
10: It's a pretty evasive answer.
15: Evasion is not dishonesty.
10: It's not exactly honesty either.
15: Yes. We possess such a serum.
10: And use it on us.
27: For?
10: If we're guilty, we'll surrender to the council, all right? If not, you've just saved two lives and made some loyal allies.
15: All right. But you should know that the serum can be quite brutal. It was designed for candor applicants who are already predisposed to honesty. Not everyone finds it so easy to share their secrets.
6: They head down a corridor.
27: Don't want to do this.
10: We have to. Neither of us have secrets worth dying for.
6: Later, a blonde guard delivers an injection to Four's neck. On a black wall behind the young man on trial sits the candor symbol.
15: May the truth set you free.
6: Four glances at Kang, then steps onto a platform at the center of the black room. A crowd watches from the room's edges. Fluorescent bulbs glow overhead, assembled to form squares.
16: Goodbye, Zeke.
6: Sweat gleams on Four's face.
15: You were accused of conspiring with your fellow Dauntless in the attack on Abnegation. Is this true?
10: Conspire, no. But I did attack. I was in a simulation controlled by Janine and the rest of the Dauntless that she recruited. Triss found me. She managed to break me free from the simulation, and then together we fought our way out.
6: Triss watches, her arms crossed.
15: So you're saying that Janine orchestrated this attack?
10: Yes.
15: One last thing. If you suspected that Janine had corrupted Dauntless, why didn't you just leave? Why did you stay?
10: I wanted to leave. But I fell in love with Triss Pryor. And I couldn't leave her.
6: Tears well up in Triss's eyes. Kang glances at her, then turns back to Four.
15: Thank you for your candor.
3: Tobias Eaton, this trial is concluded, and you are absolved of guilt in the attack on Abnegation.
6: Four leaves the platform.
15: Miss Pryor, if you would.
6: Triss hesitates, then steps forward, her arms still folded. The blonde guard injects her. She flinches as the needle slides in.
15: May the truth set you free.
6: Shifting her fearful eyes, Triss staggers forward. Under the crowd's intent gaze, she mounts the platform.
15: Triss Pryor. Mr. Eaton said you managed to free him from the sim.
27: Yes.
15: So you were never under the simulation yourself?
27: No.
15: How is that possible?
27: Because I'm divergent.
15: I see.
6: Christina stands beside Tori in the crowd.
15: So you never harmed any of your fellow Dauntless, or the Abnegation?
27: I did. Both.
6: Triss closes her eyes.
15: Who?
27: My mom. I watched her die first. And then my dad, they were killed trying to save me. And
6: she winces.
15: Miss Pryor, the more you resist, the more painful the serum will be.
6: Triss presses her lips together.
27: Oh, my friend. I killed my friend. He was trying to shoot me, and I...
6: Four's brow knits in dismay.
27: I shot him first.
6: Triss keeps her eyes closed. She grits her teeth.
15: What was his name?
27: I can't...
15: What was his name?
19: Will.
6: She bites her lip.
19: I killed Will.
6: Staring, Christina sucks in shallow breaths.
19: This is what happens. The people, when they get close to me.
6: Four's jaw hangs slack.
19: They get hurt or they die. I can't forgive myself.
15: Thank you for your candor.
20: Thank you for your candor.
6: Triss shifts her attention from Kang to Christina. Cupping a hand over her mouth, she hurries off the platform. Four catches up to her in a lobby.
17: Triss.
6: He grabs her arm.
17: Triss.
6: She faces him.
17: I'm sorry.
13: I told you that I didn't want to do that.
6: His lips stutter. As the crowd filters into the lobby from the courtroom, Triss starts to stride out. Christina moves into her path, glaring, then steps aside.
13: Christina. Go.
6: Christina stares straight ahead.
13: Go.
6: Triss obeys. In erudite, the mysterious box sits on its pedestal in the white room. The dauntless symbol flickers with a blue glow.
21: Ma'am, the Divergence vitals are dropping. If we don't pull her out of the sim soon, we'll lose her.
13: You'll stop when I say so?
6: A girl inside the room flails and appears to float in the air with cords attached to her body.
13: She's gonna do it.
6: Janine watches through the observation window.
13: She's gonna pass the sim.
6: The girl's body goes limp.
21: Divergent Test Subject 6 is no longer viable.
13: All right, shut it down.
6: She turns her back to the room.
13: Wasting our time. I've been assuming that all Divergents are the same.
6: Realization crosses her face.
13: Some are much stronger than others. Assign all non-essential personnel to the Divergent detail.
22: We need to look harder. We need to find that very special one.
6: Facing the testing room, she steps up to the window and puts her hands on her hips. In candor, Triss stands on a balcony and looks out at the city, her chin propped thoughtfully on her hand as she leans against a railing. She folds her hands, dropping her gaze to the street below.
23: Where's your scary boyfriend?
6: Uriah joins her.
19: Probably off doing scary boyfriend things.
6: He nods, then leans his arms on the railing.
23: Mind if I join you?
6: As he gazes off, Triss glances over.
15: I love heights. From up here, it all just seems so much smaller, you know?
6: He smiles at her.
15: I know it sounds crazy, but sometimes I think I see lights out beyond the wall. I know they say it's all just wasteland out there, but we can't be the only ones left, can we?
6: Windows behind them shatter as guns fire from an adjacent building. They run.
4: Close his weapons.
6: A dauntless guard rappels down the building, runs the roof of a walkway connecting it to the balcony, and drops in front of Uriah. As Uriah fights him, another guard rappels down. Triss runs, and the guard shoots at her. Taking his guard's weapon, Uriah shoots at more approaching Dauntless. He gets hit. Triss takes cover behind a wall. Six Dauntless guards shoot as they zipline onto her building, and she races around a corner. She bursts into a stairwell and closes the doors behind her. From outside, bullets dimple the metal. Grabbing an axe, Triss slides it through the door's handles to hold them closed. As the guards break open the doors, Triss descends. She intercepts girls in white pajamas as they head into the stairwell. As gunfire rains down, Triss gets hit. She tumbles down the stairs, landing unconscious amidst other limp bodies. With everyone taken down, the guards descend the stairwell. One stops at Triss and pokes her with his gun.
0: Doors clear. Moving down.
6: As the Dauntless head away, Triss opens her eyes. She lifts her head and glances around at the fallen Kander. Sitting up, she finds a metal ball embedded in her shoulder. She spots one in someone's foot and touches it thoughtfully. She checks a third body and finds another one.
19: Mommy? Mommy?
6: Triss approaches a little girl.
19: Shh. Look, I got one too. See? It's okay. It's just the thing that made everybody go to sleep. Okay, I need you to do me a favor. Okay, I need you to go to the top of those stairs up there and don't come down until your mommy comes to get you.
1: Don't come down.
19: Don't come down. Do that.
6: The girl nods.
19: Be brave, okay? Okay. Go.
6: With a silver ball embedded by her collarbone, the girl heads up. Triss descends. Triss emerges from the stairwell into the lobby where Dauntless guards fire at more people. Bodies are strewn on the floor. Triss waits as the guards hurry past, then crosses the lobby and veers left into a locker room with a grated door into an armory. As she yanks at the door, Uriah appears.
5: Hey.
9: Why are we the only ones awake?
5: Because we're divergents. Come on, I need your help. We have to open this. Uriah, I need your help.
6: Uriah bashes a fire extinguisher against the door. Eric enters.
18: Look who decided to show up.
6: With her back to the grate, Triss waits as Eric steps close to her.
18: It's really good to see you again.
6: Later, he forces her to her knees in the lobby. Her wrists are bound.
24: All right, folks. Nothing to be nervous about. Just a little routine inspection. We can all go back to our business.
6: They hold Divergence captive.
18: Hello.
6: He pulls out his screening device. Five prongs fan out, and he scans a guy.
25: Divergent. 10%.
18: Shit. You're almost normal. That's boring.
6: He shoots the guy.
26: That is not part of the mission.
18: So what? As far as I'm concerned, the rest of them are still outlaws.
26: Let's just wrap this up quickly. The others are going to be awake soon.
6: Eric approaches Triss with a sneer, then walks right past her to the little girl, who kneels with her head bowed. He crouches in front of her.
28: Hi, sweetie.
19: I should not...
6: He scans her.
25: Divergent, 40%.
28: I'm afraid it's not you either.
19: The lady said I should not come downstairs.
28: I guess you should have listened.
6: As he aims his gun, Triss lunges at him and he stumbles backwards. She hits the floor. Regaining his balance, he pins her down and grabs her chin, trying to twist her head.
26: Enough. We still have to test her. Eric.
6: Eric releases her.
26: Janine told us that we have to test everyone.
6: Eric kicks her in the side. Leaning down, Max scans Triss.
25: Divergent, 100%.
26: I'll be damned.
28: What?
26: She's what we've been looking for.
28: Bullshit.
6: Eric snatches the device and scans her again.
25: Divergent, 100%.
26: Get her in a vehicle. I'll alert Janine.
6: As Max heads off, Eric crouches over Triss.
28: If you think you got lucky, you're wrong. You're gonna wish I killed you.
6: He smirks. As they escort Triss through the building, Four grabs Eric and hurls him down. He punches him. Others surround the intruders. Four aims a gun at Eric, then spins around to face Triss. He removes the plastic strap binding her wrists. She takes his arm.
19: Thank you.
28: It's lucky you got that gun for. Charles, now you're never much without one.

0: gazes up at Triss.
1: Why? What does she want with her? Tell me.
2: Look, all I know is she's exactly what Jenny needs. She's the perfect subject.
0: Four and Triss exchange a look.
2: Was that supposed to scare me?
1: You're responsible for the death of hundreds of people. You know the punishment for that.
2: Listen. I've found a way to live with the blood on my hands. And can you?
0: Triss watches anxiously. Steeling himself, Four aims the gun at Eric's head. Triss turns away with a grimace. Four stares at the fallen body, his smoking gun still extended. Triss ventures a glance at Eric. She notices blood splatter on her arm and wipes it off. Now awake, some Kandor crowd around. Christina walks with a group through a hall.
3: Why won't they come out? All I know is it put me in a sleeping sim and then I woke up to all hell breaking loose. Heck, don't play with it.
0: She addresses her curly-haired brother. Christina and her friend, who wears a short mohawk, reach the crowd gathered around Four, Triss, and Eric's body.
4: You all know what this means.
0: Jack Kang arrives.
5: Thank you for helping us.
6: I wish I could do more. I had no idea Janine was capable of something like this.
4: It's time we fight back.
7: We don't have the numbers.
4: We will. Once we get to factionless.
0: Triss stares at him, her eyes wide. They exit Kandor.
8: You heard, Eric. Janine's never going to stop coming after you. It's our only option.
0: Tori, Christina, and the dauntless insurgents follow, armed with guns.
9: Triss Pryor. Of course. It had to be her. Is she still off the grid?
10: Yeah, but I think I found a solution.
0: Peter strolls over with an amused expression.
9: It's Peter, right?
11: Yeah. And Janine, can I just say that it is truly an honor to finally meet you in person?
4: Congratulations, Mother. You got your ward.
9: I know you wish there was another way.
4: But there isn't.
0: He gets up from the table where his mother sits.
9: I'm the lesser of two evils, is that it?
0: He stares at a hole in the wall behind her, which looks out onto rubble.
4: You better be.
0: In Erudite.
9: Tell me. Why did you surrender to Erudite?
0: She scrutinizes Peter.
9: What do you want?
11: I would like a position in your regime. Ideally, I would like a position with some advancement opportunities. Maybe Dauntless, but I'm not just a meathead. No offense, Max.
0: He glances at the Dauntless leader, who sneers.
9: Prove your worth to us. Then we can discuss your ambitions.
11: Great. When do I start?
9: Let's talk about your friend, Triss Pryor. How do I flush her out?
11: Simple. The girl's a walking, bleeding heart. She was born abnegation. That's her weak spot. You just have to know how to press it.
0: With the factionless.
12: Go!
13: Coming from up there.
9: Christina!
0: Hector, the curly-haired boy, Marlene, a dauntless friend, and Christina stand on a ledge.
14: Let's see. Look! On the ledge!
15: The traitor, Triss Pryor, must be surrendered to Erudite. Or every day, more death will follow.
0: As the three take a step toward the edge, Triss and Tori glance at each other, then race upstairs leading to the ledge.
15: Or every day, more death will follow.
0: The three take another step closer. Triss ascends the last set of stairs to reach them.
14: Every day, more death will follow. Hector, no!
0: The possessed group stands with their toes right on the edge. Tori grabs Hector, and Triss catches Christina's wrist just as she steps off. Marlene falls off the ledge. Clinging to Christina, Triss stares down at the fallen blonde.
9: Christina!
0: Coming to, Christina glances at Marlene, then grabs Triss's free hand. Tori helps heave Christina back onto the ledge. Triss stares off the edge at Four, who rises from inspecting Marlene. His gaze locks on hers, and she closes her eyes ruefully. Rolling onto her back, Triss stares off.

0: off, her anguished eyes filled with tears. Later, Four's mother holds a metal ball with tweezers.
1: We removed this from the body of the suicide.
2: Marlene. Her name was Marlene.
1: I'm sorry. Marlene. It's a very sophisticated sim serum injector. It also has a radio transmitter in its head.
3: How do we get them out?
2: I don't know.
1: This tech was built to defend itself. This tendril wraps around the nearest major artery. Try to remove them, and they kill the host.
0: Triss eyes the crowd uneasily.
4: So what do we do?
5: Tori has to find a way to neutralize the discs before we do anything else.
3: Or we could do the logical thing, and we hand her over. Nobody knows about this alliance. We have to protect that advantage. If we hand Triss over now, it might buy us some time.
0: Four faces the guy with the buzzed mohawk.
5: I think it's a good idea.
6: Get rid of her!
3: Damn right.
5: Except you'll have to go through me first.
4: Me too.
0: Other dauntless insurgents join in. As her boyfriend squares off with the guy, Triss strides off.
3: Hey! I ain't the one with the time bomb in my arm!
0: She ignores him. Later, Four finds Triss sitting on their bed, her head bowed. He takes a seat in front of her at the foot of the bed. She rests her forehead on his shoulder. He leans his head against hers.
7: I know what you're thinking. But I'm not gonna let you do it.
0: Triss draws back, her eyes glistening.
4: I can't let anyone else die because of me.
7: No one else is gonna die because of you. Tori's gonna find a way to disable the discs.
4: And if she does,
7: And if she doesn't, we figure it out. Together.
4: You know, I'm just one person. I'm not worth it.
7: No, you are worth it. You are worth it to me. I love you.
0: Triss manages a smile. She cups Four's face in her hands. They kiss. Clutching the back of his head, Triss passionately presses her lips to his. As they continue to make out, Four pulls her onto his lap. She rests her brow against his and swallows. Her fingers move to the zipper of her vest, and she pulls it down. With her eyes locked on Four's, she removes her top to reveal only bare skin underneath. Glinting in the light, the silver pellet is embedded in her shoulder next to an abnegation tattoo. She lifts Four's shirt over his head, then glides a hand up his neck. Holding his face, she kisses him again. He caresses her. The screen cuts to black. Now, Triss lies awake in bed beside Four, her hand resting on his tattooed back as he sleeps. She contemplatively glides her fingertips over his skin. She closes her eyes. Later, she exits the dilapidated house. Stepping onto a porch, she glances around in the darkness, then heads off. From a window above, Four's mother sees the Divergent walking down the vacant concourse. Morning. As Triss crosses an overgrown field, the sun rises into the sky, casting yellow light into a blanket of gray clouds. The erudite skyscraper looms in the distance.
8: That wall alone does not ensure our security. It is up to us.
0: Triss heads toward the Stark building, which shows a projection of Janine on it.
6: There are individuals hiding among us who must be contained.
8: So permit me to address the objections of my fellow faction leaders. I am aware that there have been some concerns about the unavoidable raid on Kander.
0: Blue light scans Triss at the entrance.
8: The harboring of divergence by any faction cannot be tolerated.
0: Guards surround her with guns.
8: Very soon, I will be presenting what I believe to be no less than a mandate from the Founders themselves. And this will, I have no doubt, validate the measures I am taking to keep the peace and provide the instructions that will allow us to eradicate the Divergent crisis once and for all.
0: The projection plays on the tallest tower in the city, where Triss gazes out from a narrow window, her eyes distant. Four hurries downstairs in his mother's house.
9: Where are you going?
7: Triss left. She's gone.
9: What? When?
7: Last night.
9: Wait.
0: He carries a gun.
9: Tobias, people look to you for leadership. You can't just abandon them.
0: He shoots her an unconcerned glance, then exits.
9: Tobias!
0: She stands framed by the open door, watching him jog away. Now, Peter enters Triss's cell.
10: Wow.
0: He wears a guard uniform.
10: I have to admit, I'm impressed. I mean, I knew that you were dumb, but I didn't think that you were dumb enough to actually come down here and turn yourself in.
0: She avoids his gaze.
4: The killings have to stop.
10: Well, that just goes to show that you can take the girl out of abnegation, but you can't take the abnegation out of the girl. Let's go.
0: He grabs her arm.
10: Once a stiff, always a stiff, right?
0: He guides her out of the cell, across a walkway, and into a hallway. The doors into the testing room open.
4: What is this?
10: What is this? It's the only reason why you're alive, Triss. Man, I love knowing stuff that you don't.
0: He shoves her inside.
10: I need you to open up that box, Triss.
0: He aims a gun at her. She glances at the box.
10: The only way to open that box is to pass the sims of all five factions. But the only people that have tried to do it so far have died. Oops.
0: He covers his mouth.
10: I don't think I was supposed to tell you that. Oh, well. No pressure.
8: Remarkable. Chances of it being you, of all people, nearly defies the laws of probability.
0: Triss finds Janine watching through the window.
4: It's remarkable the amount of people you've managed to murder.
8: Dark times call for extreme measures. You may find it hard to believe, but I am serving the greater good. Step up on the disc, please.
0: Triss sees a circle on the floor at the center. Above it, a metal panel protrudes from the ceiling, with an illuminated circular opening directly over the disc. In the control room on the other side of the window, bands of light stripes flicker on.
10: Step up on the disc, please.
0: As Peter aims a gun at her, she whips around, strikes him, and grabs it, then slams him against the window.
5: Ma'am?
0: Janine turns to find Triss holding Peter at gunpoint, his face bloody.
9: Oh.
4: Stop the suicides or I swear I will shoot him.
8: That's okay. You can kill him if you want. We have plenty of guards.
0: Peter's brow furrows.
10: What?
0: His bloody face is pressed against the glass. Triss shoves him aside, then shoots at the window. It's bulletproof. Lowering her gun, she turns her back to Janine. Peter scurries out and enters the control room and stands at the edge, watching. Steadying herself, Triss faces the window and steps up to it. She aims the gun at her temple. She smirks at Janine.
4: I'm guessing you need me alive for this to work. Right?
0: Janine watches calmly.
4: Ray!
0: With her gaze fixed on the Divergent, Janine moves closer.
10: Beatrice?
0: Caleb enters the testing room. He takes the gun.
2: Don't engage the subject. Conditions are already less than optimal.
0: He hurries out. Triss watches in disbelief as the cargo door lowers to block her view of her brother. She blinks back tears. Caleb stands at Janine's side in the control room. Triss faces them.
11: If I do this, a suicide stop.
2: No. The suicides will continue until you succeed and pass all five sims.
11: That should be incentive enough.
0: She uses a slim tablet.
2: Good luck.
0: Digital images appear in front of her. Licking her lips, Triss moves to the disc. She pauses at its edge, then steps to the center. Multiple cords snake down from the opening in the metal panel, each illuminated at its tip with a prong at the end. Triss watches anxiously as one prong points directly at her. Janine uses her tablet. Three cords insert in Triss's back, along with one in each arm and each leg. A digital projection in the control room shows Triss's figure, mirroring her real body as it lifts off the floor. As Triss floats, blue lights on the metal box flicker on. Triss's eyes close.
2: Let's begin.
8: Initializing Dauntless.
0: A digital image of the ruined city rises in the projection, and Triss finds herself standing amidst the seemingly real rubble. Small fires burn around crumbled buildings. Her mother appears in the doorway of a charred building. As they share a smile, flames billow up in the doorway.
4: Triss, help me!
0: The building slides off its foundation and starts to glide away. As the building rises into the air, Triss grabs a cement ledge on the remaining foundation. It crumbles and she falls, catching herself on a dangling pipe. She hangs from it as the building soars higher. She collides with a turbine protruding from a high-rise. As she flies back, her real body flails on the cords.
12: The heart rate is rising.
2: Keep her in play.
0: In the simulation, Triss gets dragged toward a building's ruins. As she hits a cement slab, she loses her grip on the pipe. Landing on the slab, she rolls onto her feet and sprints across rubble to catch up to her mother. She climbs a wall. She races across a roof, the floating building not far ahead. The building nears the roof's edge. Without slowing, Triss continues on. She leaps off the roof. She catches a dangling wire. Using the wire's momentum, she swings under the building to a horizontal pipe connected to a vertical one hanging off the foundation. She stands on the pipe and launches off it to grab a piece of rebar. Her hands grip the edge of the remaining foundation and she hoists herself up. Through a window, she sees her mother on the opposite side of the building. Flames burst out the window, but Triss dodges. She climbs a pipe on the building's exterior. The fiery structure floats past skyscrapers, billowing black smoke. As Triss climbs onto the roof, the building tips, going vertical. Triss catches herself on a pipe, then climbs up the sheer face to the top edge. Standing on the now horizontal wall, Triss pulls up a wire. Holding the wire, she sprints off the edge. As the building crashes into a skyscraper, Triss swings through a window. Triss grabs her mother's hand before she falls. They get thrown back into a building. The scene suddenly calms, and Natalie touches Triss's shoulders.
12: Triss.
0: In the control room.
13: Dauntless. Mission complete.
0: The symbol on the box lights up. In the simulation, Triss hugs her mother.
14: I miss you so much.
15: I know you do. But I'm still with you.
0: A tear slides down Triss's cheek. Natalie lovingly cups the back of her daughter's head, then gently holds her at arm's length.
15: You need to be strong now. Tell me you're going to be strong.
14: I'm trying.
15: You can do this. I know you can. You're brave. Braver than anyone.
14: I'm not brave, Mom. I pretend that I am. And I want people to think that I am, but I'm not. I'm really, really scared that maybe we are actually what's wrong in this world. Divergence. I never wanted any of this. You and Dad and Caleb and then four. How I can't help but think that if I was normal, we would all still be together. Mama, I don't want to be divergent anymore. I just want to feel safe again.
0: The candor symbol lights up on the box.
13: Candor, sim complete.
0: In the testing room, Triss opens her eyes to find Janine's guards trading fire with insurgents on the other side of the window. The testing room's doors explode. As the smoke clears, Four approaches Triss.
14: Four, you're here.
16: Yeah.
14: You're here.
0: He smiles.
16: You okay?
14: Yeah.
16: Secure the hallway.
0: In the control room, Christina nods.
16: All right, let's get you out of here.
0: He hands her a gun.
16: You good?
14: Yeah.
0: Lying on the control room floor, Peter stretches his hand toward a dropped gun. Four and Triss aim at him. His hands up in surrender, Peter squeezes his eyes shut.
14: Stop. Let me go.
16: Wait, you're not going to shoot me?
14: Once a stiff, always a stiff.
0: She and Four leave. In a corridor, Triss and Four take cover against a wall, then hurry to an intersection. Across the hall, Christina nods. Triss and Four move. Uriah peers around a corner and shoots at guards as Four and Triss cross behind him.
14: Four, how did you get past security?
16: You know me, scary boyfriend skills.
0: Triss stops running. Her expression becomes disappointed.
16: What is it?
14: You weren't there. You didn't even hear that.
0: He takes her arm.
16: Triss, we need to leave now, right?
14: Sorry, Four.
16: What?
14: I'm sorry I didn't tell you that I was gonna go. I wanted to say goodbye and I just didn't know how.
16: What are you talking about?
0: She stares into his eyes.
14: So even though I didn't get to say it in real life, at least I get to say it now. Even if it is just innocent.
16: Triss, we're not in a sim. Don't you think I'd know if I was in a sim?
0: She touches his neck.
14: You're not in the sim.
0: Her gaze flickers over him.
14: You are the sim.
0: As Four stares, confused, his face starts to break into particles and separate. Triss watches the tiny fragments waft away. In the control room, a projection shows a digital image of Four's face dissipating. In the simulation, Triss smiles at the disintegrating figure. Four's body breaks into fragments and drifts off into the air.
13: Erudite Sim complete.
15: There's only Amity now.
10: She hasn't passed abnegation yet.
15: Yes, she has. When she spared your life. This girl is extraordinary. She's tested positive for four factions in one day. No one's gotten that far.
12: We've got a problem.
0: Caleb strides to a panel showing Triss's vital signs.
17: She's crashing. We have to rest her.
15: Sure you're not letting familial attachment cloud your judgment?
17: See for yourself.
0: An image of Triss's brain shows a section of her frontal lobe in pink, the rest of the organ in yellow. Blood trickles from Triss's nose.
15: Very well. Detach the subject.
0: The bay door lifts, and three guards enter the testing room. They unhook Triss from the cords.
15: Good work, everyone. We'll resume tomorrow.
0: The guards escort Triss out. Janine leaves the control room. Alone in the testing room, Peter thoughtfully wipes the blood from his face. He glances after Triss, then eyes the still dangling cords. Behind him, the control room powers off. Later, Triss stands in a shower, her arms crossed over her chest as water pours down. Now, she lies on a thin mattress in her cell, curled up under black bedding. Caleb enters.
14: You were never planning on going back to abnegation, were you?
0: He sits on a bench across from her.
17: I had to do what I felt was right.
14: Your parents would be ashamed of you.
17: Well, maybe not. I mean, I am willing to sacrifice you. The only family I have left, the only person I love, in order to preserve what's best for everyone else. What's more selfless than that?
0: Triss rolls onto her back. She rests a hand across her brow.
14: What does Janine think is in that box, Caleb?
17: It's a message from the Foundress, but the box was to be opened only if the faction system broke down, which is why it requires someone like you to open it. You are living proof that the Divergent problem has grown beyond all control.
14: Do you even hear what you're saying right now?
17: No one thinks it's your fault that you were born this way.
14: Janine murdered an entire faction, Caleb.
17: That faction could no longer be trusted.
14: She killed our parents.
17: Her parents brought that on themselves.
14: What are you talking about?
17: The box? It was in their house. They were the ones hiding it. All those lives could have been spared.
0: Triss sits up.
17: Seems we didn't know our parents as well as we thought we did.
0: She stares at her brother.
10: All right, family reunion's over. It's time to go.
0: Peter and two other guards approach Triss. Caleb gets up.
10: I got a little surprise for you, Triss.
0: As the two other guards grab Triss and guide her out, she sees four in a cell. Four bangs against his cell door, and Triss struggles in the guard's hold. As Triss bucks against her captors, Peter injects her in the back. Now, she stands in the testing room.
15: I gather your brother explained to you how vital the work you're doing here is to the future of this city.
14: Please just let four go.
15: If his well-being is of such concern, then you should focus on the task at hand. Tell me, do you appreciate irony? You tested positive for erudite, so you must have the intellectual capacity.
14: Irony?
15: For instance, right now you're filled with hate, but you need to pass an Amity sim. Then there are other ironies at work, too. Such as the fact that your cherished mother, who you so dauntlessly saved in the sim, is the reason you're in this mess to begin
14: with. You're the reason I'm in this mess.
15: And then there's the most poignant irony of all.
14: Stop.
15: That Natalie Pryor not only died trying to protect the data that I now have in my possession.
14: You killed her for it!
15: Data that she so selfishly withheld, but her own daughter, her beloved Divergent Triss, is going to be the one to deliver it to
14: you. I said stop!
15: Therefore, your mother's death, just like your boyfriend's death,
12: will mean absolutely nothing.
0: Janine wears a smug look. The testing room quakes, and Triss charges forward, tearing herself free of the cords. Her face contorted with rage, she smashes through the observation window into the control room. Janine drops her tablet. Shards of glass fly into the air. The illuminated stripes in the control room flash on and off. As Triss tackles a smirking Janine, the floor behind her breaks into fragments and crumbles. Janine's spread arms also decay into particles drifting into the air. A burst of light catapults Triss backwards. The wall behind her disintegrates and she launches out into the city. The erudite skyscraper bursts into fragments. Triss plummets to the ground far below. In the testing room, Triss's real body hovers as though she's free-falling.
18: Don't pull her out.
12: Not yet.
0: In the simulation, the city's buildings burst into fragments and billow into the air. Triss's real body turns upside down as she plummets in the simulation. Blood drips from her nose. As more buildings break apart, Janine glances at her tablet. Peter shoots a look at Triss's vital signs. Caleb stares, on edge. In the sim, Triss hits the street, which decays on impact. Her real body goes limp. Blood seeps from her ear and mouth, and the box's illuminated symbols go out.
12: No. No.
18: Bring her back! Bring her back!
0: Janine races into the testing room.
18: Bring her back!
19: Test subject 7 is no longer viable.
0: She stares disappointedly at the limp divergent, who hangs face up, her arms splayed. Janine stands by Triss's head. She studies the teenager's face, then lifts her gaze to the window and composes herself. She addresses the control room.
12: We'll just have to resume our search.
0: On the panel with Triss's vital signs, her heart rate shows one last peak, then flatlines. His eyes filled with tears, Caleb joins Janine in the testing room.
12: Find solace in your faction, Caleb. We're your family now.
0: As she strides out, Peter and a handful of guards enter. Peter glances at Caleb, who exits, then solemnly watches the guards unhook Triss. Peter leads two guards carrying Triss's body out of the room. Later, he wheels a gurney with the sheet-covered body over to Four's cell. A guard swipes a key card, and the cell door opens. Four steps out between the two guards posted at his cell.
10: Janine wanted me to show you this.
0: Peter tosses back the sheet to reveal Triss, blood from her nose, mouth, and ear now dried on her face. Four charges at Peter and shoves him against a wall. As the two guards pull him off, Triss's lips part and she stirs. Four turns to see Triss moving.
10: Hey, Four, maybe do that thing you do?
0: Four headbutts a guard, then elbows the other. He and Peter take both guards out.
10: Hey, Four, come on. That was pretty good, right? First, I swiped a paralytic from the infirmary, and I shot her up when she was all freaking out about you. And I told these guys I was pretty smart. I guess they should listen.
0: Four helps Triss sit up, cradling her in his arms.
14: You're real.
16: Yeah, I'm real.
14: What are you doing here?
16: You die, I die.
0: He presses his forehead to hers.
10: Oh, okay, guys, come on. Let's go, seriously. We can do that later.
16: It's okay.
0: Yeah. Triss glances at Peter.
14: Thank you, Peter.
10: Yeah, whatever, now we're even stiff.
5: All right, come on, let's go. Before Janine realizes you're still alive. What?
14: The box, we have to get the box.
10: Are you kidding me? Now's not the time for a souvenir, Triss.
14: Before, you have to listen to me. It's not what Janine thinks it is. I know it's not. My mother would have destroyed it. We have to get it.
0: Four shifts his eyes uneasily.
5: Peter, is there another way into the lab?
10: I mean, I'd have to go into the control room to disable all the doors.
5: Okay, good, then do that.
0: Peter glances from Four to Triss.
10: Okay, right now?
5: Yeah, you just chose our side whether you meant to or not. If you want to survive, make sure we do. Let's go.
0: Four hands Triss a gun and the couple departs. Four and Triss cautiously head down a corridor. Chambering his gun, Four peers around a corner. As Peter enters the control room, Janine shoots him an unconcerned glance. He takes a seat at a control panel off to the side. He pulls up the pictures and names of people with facial scanner access. Meanwhile, Four spots guards.
16: No guns. Don't draw too much attention.
0: He hands Triss his gun.
17: Hey. Hold up.
0: Four takes one guard down, then punches the other and hurls him to the ground unconscious. He leans his face toward a scanner.
13: Access denied.
0: In the control room, Peter glances at an oblivious Janine, then pulls up prisoner files. He selects an image of Four, and the insurgent's record appears in front of him. As a man takes a seat at a workstation beside Peter, he casually pulls up a map of Chicago. Glancing at his neighbor, Peter finds him busy and returns to the image of Four. He drags the image to lab administration access.
13: Access granted.
0: The testing room's doors open.
5: Is that it?
14: Yes.
5: All right, grab it, let's go.
0: Triss sets a hand on the five-sided box to remove it from its pedestal, then pauses.
5: Security brief. Lockdown.
9: What's going on?
0: Peter strolls out of the control room.
9: What's going on? What is it?
17: There's been a breach in the sim room, but...
9: Get me a remote feed. I want to see who the hell is in there.
17: The cameras are down in the sector, too.
20: I'm sending guards there now. Let's go.
9: Bring up every cell. Now.
0: Meanwhile, the guy with the buzzed mohawk leads Four's mother to Hector and his sister.
3: Silver.
9: Tori finally found a way to get him out safely. How many others?
3: Every last one.
0: Uriah brings over a plate holding the removed tech.
9: Let's go.
0: Guards race a corridor in erudite.
5: Triss, come on, we gotta move.
0: Triss stands by the box.
5: Triss, we have to move.
14: I can't. My mom died protecting whatever's inside of this.
0: She studies the box.
14: I have to open it for her, and I think I know how.
5: Triss, if we don't leave now, we're not gonna get out of here.
14: I have to do this first. I know it doesn't make any sense, but you have to trust me, please.
0: She faces him.
5: With my life, apparently.
0: He twitches a smile. She returns the gesture. Four moves to the open doors. The guards close in. Four closes the doors just in time. As the bay door lowers, he rolls under it into the testing room, where Triss now hovers with the cords connected.
9: Back again, are we?
0: Triss finds Janine beside her.
9: You're an even bigger fool than your mother.
0: The teen stares calmly at the erudite leader.
14: Say whatever you want to me, Janine. But I'm not gonna fight you.
9: How very Amity of you.
14: I mean it. I'm not gonna fight you.
9: Of course you're not. You're gonna fight her.
0: Janine turns to the observation window.
9: The one you really hate.
0: Following her gaze, Triss finds herself standing alone in the control room. She looks to Janine, but the woman is gone. Triss returns her attention to her duplicate. As she swivels her head to the side, her duplicate does the same, wearing a faint smirk. Triss lifts her left hand, and her duplicate simultaneously lifts her left hand.
14: What are you?
0: Her duplicate eyes her.
14: I'm you, Triss. I'm the real you.
0: The doppelganger quirks an insolent smile, then charges at the observation window. Smashing through, she slams Triss against a wall.
14: I'm not gonna fight you.
0: She punches her.
14: Don't make you fight me! You're not me! I am. I'm what they see when they look at you.
0: She punches her again. Meanwhile, guards use giant hydraulic shears to pry open the testing room's doors. As they break through the bay door as well, Triss's duplicate kicks her. The building breaks into fragments.
14: You killed Will and your parents. You're deadly.
0: Triss knocks her back, but she tumbles and lands on her feet.
14: No one's gonna love you, Triss. They're never even gonna miss you. This world will be better off without you. One less divergent ruining everything.
0: She sneers.
14: And no one will ever forgive you for what you've done. You're wrong.
0: Triss lowers her hands, which are balled in fists. She relaxes her fingers.
14: Because I will.
0: Her duplicate gives a snide smile, then runs at her. Each step breaks the ground into fragments. In the testing room, guards shoot at Four, who gets hit. As her duplicate closes in, Triss shuts her eyes. The clone lunges but breaks into fragments just as she reaches Triss, dissipating harmlessly around the teen. Triss stands alone on a square of cement, the rest of the building destroyed. The box lights up.
8: Amity, sim complete.
0: In the testing room, Max aims his gun at Triss. He sees Janine in the control room.
8: Initializing. Message.
0: Still in the simulation, Triss sees a blue image flickering into view beside the box. The glowing blue light forms the figure of a middle-aged woman. The messenger appears on the monitor in the control room as well.
20: Hello. I come from outside the wall, where we have all but destroyed each other. We designed your city as an experiment. We believe it is the only way to recover the humanity we have lost. And we created factions to ensure peace. And we believe there will be those among you who will transcend these factions. These will be the Divergent. They are the true purpose of this experiment. They are vital. To humanity's survival.
0: Caleb glances at his sister.
20: If you're watching this now, then at least one of you is proof that our experiment has succeeded.
0: Four looks at Triss.
20: The time has come for you to emerge from your isolation and rejoin us. We've allowed you to believe that you're the last of us, but you're not. Mankind waits for you with hope beyond the wall.
0: The image disappears. As Triss awakes, Four catches her.
16: You okay?
0: He grins. She smiles back, then turns to the window. Janine faces her with a disconcerted look. Unhooking herself from the cords, Triss strides up to the glass. She holds Janine's gaze.
14: You were wrong about us.
0: The woman stands stiffly.
14: We were never the problem. We're the solution.
0: Folding her arms, Janine moves closer. An uneasy look crosses her face.
21: Bury the box.
22: What?
21: No one sees it. Ever.
0: She lifts her chin at Triss.
21: Kill them both.
0: Max raises his gun.
16: No!
0: He drops suddenly, and Four sees the factionless and dauntless insurgents entering behind the fallen guard.
16: Don't move!
0: More insurgents enter the control room, guns drawn.
16: Down! Put your weapons down now!
0: The guards obey.
21: Stay!
1: Get down!
3: Do not move.
0: Hector's sister and the guy with the mohawk aim at Janine.
6: Hello, Janine.
0: Four's mother arrives.
22: Evelyn?
6: Impressive. Think we're gonna like it here.
22: Do you honestly think the other factions will stand for this?
6: Because you're so popular?
0: Janine swallows.
6: Get her out of here.
0: Janine struggles.
23: When that message gets out, it'll be the end.
0: The mohawked guy and Hector's sister drag her off. As Christina and another insurgent escort Caleb away, he glances somberly at his sister. Peter watches monitors displaying the scene and smiles.
6: What message?
0: Four moves to his mother.
16: You'll see. I'm going to put it on every monitor in the city.
0: In Amity, people gather.
20: We have separated you from the rest of us.
0: Marcus and Joanna watch the message.
20: And we created factions to ensure peace.
0: In Candor, Kang and his people watch.
20: The time has come to emerge from your isolation and rejoin us. We've allowed you to believe that you're the last of us.
0: Candor members head outside.
20: If you're watching this now, then at least one of you is proof that our experiment has succeeded.
0: Erudite citizens flood from the Stark skyscraper.
20: Mankind waits for you, with hope, beyond the wall.
0: Kang stares at the messenger, his brow knit. In Amity, people hurry across a field toward the forest. Beams of warm sunlight shine over the trees as the citizens rush into the distance. The metallic wall juts into the sky on the horizon. In the city, people surge from the Erudite Tower. Inside the building, the message plays on a wall.
20: These will be the Divergent. They are the true purpose of this experiment. They are vital to humanity's survival.
16: You did it.
0: Four walks with Triss.
6: Yeah.
0: As they exit, a crowd parts to let them through, watching Triss as she passes.
14: Everyone's staring at me.
16: You changed everything.
14: What now?
16: Only one way to find out. You ready?
0: She meets his gaze. She eyes him contemplatively, then turns her attention to the city before them. Now, masses of people hurry down the overgrown stretch of grass where the Chicago River used to be. On either side, the halves of weathered drawbridges stand in raised positions. The view sweeps over the crowd, past decrepit skyscrapers lining the dried-up river, to the towering wall in the distance. A gate in the wall begins to lift. It stands open, waiting for the approaching people. Back in the city, clouds hang over the tallest skyscraper. Through a narrow window, Janine stares out from a cell. Evelyn approaches.
22: It's been over 200 years. Who knows what's out there?
0: Evelyn stands behind her.
22: You'll never find out.
0: She aims a gun at Janine's head. 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Co-producers John Wildermuth, Charlie Morrison. Shailene Woodley. Theo James. Octavia Spencer, Jai Courtney, Ray Stevenson, Zoe Kravitz, Miles Teller, Ansel Elgort, Maggie Q, Mackay Pfeiffer, Janet McTeer, Daniel Day Kim, with Naomi Watts, and Kate Winslet, MJ Anthony, Kanan Lonsdale, Rosa Salazar, Suki Waterhouse, Johnny Weston, casting by Mary Vernou, CSA, and Venus Kanani, CSA, a Robert Schwenke film, the Divergent series, Insurgent. 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Cast, Kate Winslet as Janine. 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Shim, Karen Silvestri, Remington Steele, Christopher Tardu, Sean Taylor, Aaron Tony, Caroline Tresson, Michael Trisler, Ashley Ray Trisler, Amy Lynn Tuttle, Jay Tyroff, Diego Ward, William A. Weber, Kyle Weisar, Dan Winans, Standins, Matt Eldridge, Emmerich Martin, Alana Shaw, Sean Archer, Anna Alvarez, Jada Taylor, Garrett Abel, Al Daniel, Curtis Drafton, Kim Zoe, Timothy Daniel, Andrea Guerrero, Crew, Production Supervisor Candace Campos, Second Unit Director James Madigan, Supervising Art Director Alan Hook, Art Directors Jay Pellissier, Michael H. Ward, Set Director Kathy Lucas, Associate Producer Julia T. Inesco, A Camera Operator Thomas Lappin, First Assistant A Camera Heather M. Norton, Second Assistant A Camera Matthew Haskins, Courtney Drews, B Camera Steadicam Operators P. Scott Sakamoto, Dave Thompson, SOC, First Assistant B Camera Dennis Seawright, Jorge Sanchez, Second Assistant B Camera Victoria K. Warren, Digital Utility Sagar Desai, Digital Loader Violet Jackson, DIT Dave Satin, Still Photographer Andrew Cooper, SMPSP, Visual Effects Producer Erica McKee, First Assistant Editors Tony Basagalupi, Brian Spurnack, Second Assistant Directors Madeline Jerasek, Trudy Yee, Visual Effects Editor Neil Greenberg, Post-Production Coordinator Amanda Ware, Post-Production Assistant Alexis Corrigan, Script Supervisor Alicia Accardo, Production Sound Mixer Peter J. Devlin, CAS, Boom Operator Kevin Cerchiai, Second Boom Operator Jason C. Lewis, Additional Utility Mike Sansom. American Humane Association monitored the animal action. No animals were harmed. This film has been described by Deluxe, with funding by Lionsgate Films, Inc., voice by Tansy Alexander. Copyright 2015 Summit Entertainment, LLC, all rights reserved. The events, characters, and firms depicted in this photoplay are fictitious. Any similarity to actual persons, living or dead, or to actual events or firms is purely coincidental. Ownership of this motion picture is protected by copyright and under the other laws of the United States and all other countries throughout the world. All rights reserved. Any unauthorized duplication, distribution, or exhibition of this film, or any part thereof, including soundtrack, is an infringement of the relevant copyright and will subject the infringer to severe civil and criminal penalties and/or criminal prosecution. The Divergent Series, Insurgent. Against a white background, a blue square contains a mountain silhouette over the words Summit Entertainment, a Lionsgate company.
1: Letters pop out from a white background, then turn red. Netflix. A Netflix original series. Goldie and Winston, in regal costumes, lean against either side of a wooden cutout of a castle in the student council room.
4: You sure you're ready for this?
7: I was born ready. Try to keep up.
11: We're...

0: can't wait.
1: Once Winston stepped away, Zoe smirks at Goldie.
0: So how long have you had a thing for Winston? What thing? What? No, no thing.
2: Come on, you were totally flirting with him.
0: We're not flirting, we're just friends.
2: Does he know that?
1: Goldie nods.
3: Sparkling soda water toast.
1: He returns with waters.
3: To Goldston.
1: Goldie's grin morphs to a tentative smile as Winston toasts her can with his. Zoe raises her brows. Photos and videos of the diverse group of Degrassi teens appear in blocks, then within text messages and phone apps. The title appears on a social media page next to a photo of all the teens together. Degrassi, next class. The quote below reads, "I know I can make it through." Words appear, hashtag I look like A. Written by Ian McIntyre, directed by Samir Rahim. In the school foyer, Miles walks beside Tristan, who pushes a walker.
4: One class a day and then chauffeured back to the rehab center. Are you jealous?
5: Only of your hands-on physiotherapists.
4: Yeah, you should be.
6: Miles!
1: Mr. Mitchell strides over.
7: Sorry to interrupt. You got a second?
5: Of course.
7: A friend of mine works at the London Academy of the Arts. They have one of the most exciting creative writing programs in Europe.
5: Sounds amazing.
7: Well, she's in town and asked about any outstanding students that might be a fit for the last spot this fall.
5: You mean me, right?
4: Yes, he means you, modesty boy.
7: Have you considered any writing programs like this for next year?
5: No, not really. I did just find out I got into Queens for business.
7: I know it's last minute, but can I set up an interview for you?
5: Do you think I'm good enough for a program like this?
7: If you heard my recommendation, you wouldn't be asking me that.
5: Yes, please, set it up. I'll prep tonight, all night. Thank you.
7: I will let her know. The world needs to hear your voice, Miles.
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8: Everyone say all-inclusive.
9: All-inclusive.
1: Camera snaps a shot.
10: All right, I've got a chem test I gotta cram for, so see you later.
8: You're gonna frag that test.
1: Hunter, Baz, and Vijay watch Yael leave.
8: Right, let's post it.
11: Why rush? This photo's gonna be in the yearbook forever.
8: I'm sure it'll be fine.
2: Guys, look at this.
1: Vijay shows them the photo on a laptop.
11: Yael's got armpit hair?
2: Ew.
11: Ew. I had no idea Hunter had a taste for Wookiee.
8: Shut up, I didn't know.
11: I'm not judging what you're into.
2: I am. Something weird going on with Yael?
8: Listen, if you heroes want to ask Yael to shave her pits, be my guest.
2: Or we can digitally groom the hair out before it's due tonight.
8: I don't know. What do you think she'll say?
11: I know what everybody else is going to say. This isn't just our reputation, it's yours too.
1: Now, in a science classroom.
12: Write out a formation reaction for phosphoric acid.
1: Rasha sees Goldie is zoned out.
12: Hey, fun, chemistry equations.
10: Oh, sorry. She said Zoe said something weird to me. She said Winston and I are flirting.
2: Oh, she sees it too.
10: What? No. When have you ever seen me flirting, ever?
12: Last night when you two were posting about what's the best cookie.
10: He insisted oatmeal raisin. Wrong. The correct answer is gingerbread. It's not flirting.
1: Rasha reads.
12: You are objectively wrong. Raisins are an abomination.
10: How is that flirting?
12: Because it goes on until 2 a.m., Take that back, or you're never sharing my poutine again. It is late night flirting.
10: We're talking. I'm not allowed to talk to a guy.
12: Have you ever seen the way you smile when you're around him?
10: I smile around you too, see?
12: It's different.
10: No, it's not, because you and me are just friends, and Winston and I are just friends.
12: Does he know that?
10: I'm sure of it.
1: Goldie grabs her phone. It shows she has a photo message from Winston.
10: Oh, there's my friend right now.
1: She opens the message. She drops her phone.
10: Oh!
1: Goldie's hand flies to her mouth, which hangs agape. Rasha snags the phone and looks, then quickly closes it, pursing her lips.
12: Was that a picture of his little Winston? That is definitely the wrong idea.
1: Goldie grabs the phone, gazing nervously around, at the Hollingsworth house.
5: Yeah, this program is insane. Two grads from there won a BAFTA last year.
4: So you're saying this could lead to me meeting Idris Elba?
13: Are we celebrating the good news?
5: Yeah, I gotta go.
1: Miles ends his call.
13: Your mother told me about Queen's Commerce. Congratulations. Listen, I know we're still rebuilding, but I wanted to give you this.
1: He hands Miles a leather jacket.
13: Go ahead.
1: The back reads Queen's Commerce.
13: I had some amazing years in that program, and you're going to do great.
5: Wow. Thank you. Speaking of programs, I also have an interview for the London Academy of the Arts for a creative writing program.
13: You're going to become a writer?
5: Well, I already am a writer.
13: Yes, of course. The play. What else do you have to say?
5: I've written short stories, too.
13: Listen, I'm not raining on your parade. I just question if writing is enough

0: to pay for convertibles and iPhones.
1: I know it's a hard career.
0: Exactly. It's a very hard career. Miles?
2: Miles begins to walk away.
0: Do you really think you're good enough?
1: Well, I was good enough to get this opportunity.
2: Miles sets his jaw. Meanwhile, out back, Hunter works at his computer while Frankie sits poolside with Zig and Esme.
3: Hey, would you guys remove armpit hair from the photo of you?
4: Yes.
5: No. But if I was a chick, yeah.
3: It's no big deal.
2: Esme rises and strolls over to Hunter.
5: I'm just trying to fix y'all's armpit hair.
4: I like making a mess. Scooch.
2: He moves aside and she sits, erasing the armpit hair from the photo of Yael, Hunter, Baz, VJ, and Lola.
4: Okay, so after I'm done trimming the hedges, what else should I Photoshop?
2: Frankie joins them.
5: I don't know, is there other stuff?
6: Oh, sweet, sweet, simple boy. You could remove her blemishes, fix her eyebrows, some contouring.
5: Okay, slow down. Barely looks like Yael anymore.
4: Yeah, no one has put a real photo of themselves online since like 2005.
6: Everyone wants to put the best version of themselves online. Trust us, what you're doing is sweet.
4: And you'll thank me after she's done thanking you.
5: All right, let's do this.
2: Now in Mr. Mitchell's classroom.
1: This school is crazy competitive. Are you sure I'm good enough?
7: Calm down. Tell me some of the ideas that you're bringing.
1: Okay, well, the one that I think sucks the least, it'd be a story about World War II, but if I had social media then, so you'd hear everyone's fears and their secrets and their unique stories.
7: Definitely tell that one. And relax. They're already looking for people like you.
2: Miles's brow twitches.
1: People like me?
7: Mm-hmm. Didn't you see it on the website? This spot is reserved for diverse applicants.
1: Diverse as in a rich white guy?
7: No, as in gay youth.
2: Mr. Mitchell studies Miles's blank stare.
7: Aren't you dating Tristan?
1: Yes, but I date girls too. I mean, or I have.
7: It doesn't matter how you identify. Your work speaks loud and clear to your unique point of view.
2: Miles rolls his eyes and clenches his jaw.
1: So I got this shot because I have a boyfriend, not because I'm good.
7: I didn't say that.
1: You didn't have to. My dad will love this. Anyway, I have class.
7: Miles.
2: Outside, Goldie and Winston sit at a picnic table.
8: Better settle in. This budgeting is going to be pretty hard.
2: Winston looks across the table at Goldie's somber expression.
8: Is something wrong? We were having fun yesterday.
9: I'm fine. Let's just get this done.
8: Okay, well, don't you want to sit where you can see the spreadsheet?
9: I'm comfortable on this side.
8: Oh, well, I'll come to you. I need your help to make my column bigger.
9: Make your column bigger?
8: Yeah, I can never remember where the menu is.
9: I can't do this.
8: What? Why?
9: Because you ruined everything.
2: She grabs her things and heads inside.
8: Well, I can start a new spreadsheet.
2: He scratches his temple. Meanwhile, Hunter strides toward Baz and Yael, sitting on a bench in the hallway. He carries a sheet of paper and sits beside his girlfriend.
5: The press and yearbook proof expertly touched up.
10: You, sir, are an artiste.
5: What do you think?
2: She examines the photo.
9: Why did you change everything on me?
5: But you look great in the picture.
10: He is not wrong.
9: So what, I don't look great any other time?
5: No one uses real photos anymore. Besides, if I hadn't changed it, you'd...
2: He points to the picture.
5: It's your armpit hair.
9: So?
5: Wait, you want armpit hair?
9: I'm not embarrassed by it, if that's what you're asking. If you want a real shock, I also haven't been shaving my legs.
10: Wow.
9: What's the big deal? It's not like you guys shave your pits or your legs.
5: Yeah, but we're...
9: What, boys? So because I'm a girl, I have to do it?
5: I just thought that girls shaved under their arms. Why is this such a big deal?
10: I think that what you're doing is brave.
2: She cuts her eyes at Baz, hands the proof back to Hunter, and collects her things.
9: Never mind.
2: Now in the lounge area, Goldie finds Grace and Zoe.
11: Look at this versus this.
12: So that's how you win every time.
11: I regret to inform you that I am resigning from the prom committee, effective immediately.
13: Okay. You begged for this gig. How could you just bail on Winston?
11: He sent me a picture.
12: A picture of what?
11: His pickle.
12: It doesn't look like pickles.
13: Yeah, like from his sandwich?
11: Like from his pants.
13: No. He didn't. Winston?
11: You're right, okay? I must have accidentally flirted with him, and I guess I got what I deserved.
12: Whoa, no one deserves a junk pic.
13: Yet it seems to be the cost of being a girl these days. Barf. Still, I thought Winston was a nice guy.
11: Me too.
12: That doesn't make it not harassment.
11: You're right. I've been so shocked, I didn't stop to think. I didn't consent to that photo. This isn't my fault. It's Winston's.
2: Later at the dot.
14: Blake.
15: Mr. Mitchell. Sorry, he's such a fan of your work. And I must say, I was also very impressed with your script.
16: Sure.
15: For something that you and your boyfriend were in the middle of, you bring a very sensitive outsider's insight.
16: Well, actually, the further I get away from that script, the less it really does for me.
15: Really?
16: Sure. It has the whole queer issue gimmick, but I can do better.
15: Sorry, gimmick?
16: I'd rather not pin myself down. I see myself as the type of writer who can tell any story.
15: Of course, and what do you think your unique point of view can bring to those stories?
16: You mean my diversity?
15: Sure, your bisexuality.
16: I'm not just about sex with boys, if that's what you're saying.
2: Coldly, he stares at the woman.
16: Look, I just want to be a writer.
15: Okay, well, let's hear some ideas.
2: Back outside the school.
17: Forgot my wallet. How many times do I have to explain to you?
5: Tell your girlfriend, thanks for the garbage advice. Yeah, I was so mad I photoshopped out her armpit hair.
18: Your girl has armpit hair?
5: I can see you guys are full of help. Thanks a lot.
17: Hey, look, we're sorry, all right? Why don't you just tell her you're not into it?
5: Because that will only make her more mad.
18: You shouldn't. People can't help what they find attractive.
17: It's true. Like, for instance, Tiny here likes girls who are a little muscly.
18: And Zig likes it when their teeth are a little too big.
17: Yeah, I like what I like. Just like Tiny likes his chemistry teacher.
18: You said you took that to the grave.
5: So I'm allowed to just ask her to change for me?
17: Yeah, of course.
18: Your girl, she cool?
5: The coolest.
18: Zig's right. She'd be able to talk to her and say what you like and don't like.
2: With a faint nod, Hunter steals himself. Meanwhile, in the foyer, Goldie marches up to Winston.
19: Hey, I was gonna finish the budgeting, but if you change your mind...
11: How could you do something so disgusting? Fine, pretend like you don't know what you did, but I'm not quitting prom. You are.
19: Can we talk someplace less exposed?
11: It is so not okay to send unsolicited pictures of... it to girls.
2: His eyes go wide.
19: Pictures of what? I have zero idea what you're mad about.
11: Just because I accidentally flirted with you does not give you the right to send me a no-pants pic.
19: Oh, God. Oh, no, no, no, no, no, no, no, no, no, no, no, no, no, no. Oh, my God.
2: He rushes to his book bag.
19: Oh, dear God.
2: He checks his phone.
19: That wasn't meant for you. I thought I sent it to Miles.
11: Wait, what?
19: It's a dumb joke we have going on, and you and I have been messaging so much, I must have sent it to you as a reflex.
11: I don't get it.
19: It's like, here's a picture of a stapler, here's a picture of a chair, boom, here's a picture. It's not like out, it's hidden in like a fruit bowl or a pack of hot dogs. It's a really dumb guy joke, and you shouldn't have been caught in the crossfire. I am so, so, so sorry.
2: Her scowl begins to fade.
19: Wait. Did you say you were flirting with me?
11: I have to go.
2: Now in Mr. Mitchell's class, Miles sits by Zoe, Jonah, and Grace.
6: How'd the interview go, Hotshot?
20: I think I made a case for who I am, and not just some quota.
21: Quota? What was the thing you were going for?
20: Mr. Mitchell tried to get me to apply for some diversity spot, but I told him that's not for me.
12: Wait, Miles Hollingsworth III applied for a diversity spot?
2: Mr. Mitchell enters, stopping at Miles' table.
22: Just got a call. Sounds like that wasn't even you at the interview.
2: The teacher continues to his desk. Miles gets up and follows.
20: Well, I guess I just wasn't diverse enough.
22: I suggested you for that spot because you have talent, not because of your diversity.
20: Except I'm a white guy with a trust fund that's not that diverse.
22: Sure, you have privilege. But there are other factors that give you a unique perspective.
2: Mr. Mitchell puts his hands on his hips and gazes across the classroom.
22: Everyone, push your desks back and line up. We're going to try an exercise.
2: Students rise from their seats.
22: Come on, line up.
2: He points at Miles, who lumbers over to join his classmates. Mr. Mitchell folds his arms across his chest.
22: Line up, shoulder to shoulder. Move up.
2: The students do as instructed.
22: Okay. First question. If you are able to show affection to your romantic partner in public without fear of bullying, take a step forward.
2: Zoe and Miles stay put as the others move forward.
22: If your school holidays coincide with the religious holidays you observe at home, take a step forward.
2: Miles nods his head irritably and steps forward with others.
22: Next question.
2: He rubs his eye with a finger and sighs. Hunter, meanwhile, enters the digital arts room. He spots Yael examining a camera.
5: I want you to shave your armpits.
2: She looks away.
9: Wow.
5: Look, I'm sorry I changed the picture without asking. I talked to the yearbook guy and resubmitted the untouched photo. I just feel like we should be honest about what we like.
9: And you don't like armpit hair?
5: I do not like armpit hair.
9: Well, what if I do?
5: Do you?
2: Yael shrugs. Hunter takes off his shoulder bag, walks over to her, sets the bag on the table, and sits beside it, facing Yael.
5: What's going on?
9: Saving money on razors and shave gel.
5: No, it's more than that. You've been acting different. Ever since that thing where you got that bra.
9: I don't know. I felt different, I guess.
5: You don't want to make out anymore? And have you been wearing like a...
9: It's called a binder. It just makes me feel more comfortable, I guess. I didn't think that you noticed.
5: I was just scared that if I brought it up, you'd dump me.
9: What? Why?
5: So you still want to be with me?
2: She goes to him, planting a kiss on his lips.
9: Yes.
2: He grins.
9: I just... You know how I'm feeling these days.
5: Well, that I can relate to.
2: She returns his smile.
9: I'm really glad we could talk about this. Maybe we could keep talking about this after school. I know that you don't like the armpit hair, but we could do the thing that you do like.
5: It's sushi while reading comics to each other.
9: I'll even do all my best voices.
2: Meanwhile...
22: Next question. If your parents have ever separated, take a step back.
2: Seething, Miles steps backward.
22: And final question, and you don't have to answer this if you don't want to. If you have ever experienced abuse, take a step back.
2: Miles steps backward again, joining Grace and Zoe at the rear of the group.
20: What, do you want me to admit that I'm messed up, that my dad's always been right about me? Fine.
22: That's not what this is about, Miles.
20: Then what's the point of this stupid exercise?
22: To show you the wealth of experience that has helped you shape your unique point of view.
20: My diverse point of view?
22: Diverse does not mean lesser than.
20: Then what does it matter if I'm bisexual? Why do I need a special spot?
22: You don't. But it's the one that exists. And you qualify for it. Your voice is underrepresented. It deserves to be heard. So it can help people.
20: Like who?
2: Jonah looks at him.
21: Your writing really helped me get past the bus crash.
13: And you also helped Goldie accept me in Russia. You reached her.
20: I did. She never told me.
12: I related to your play. And I'm not bi or white male, but I spent a lot of time in hospitals.
2: Miles stands frozen amidst the students as they disperse.
22: You're an interesting, talented, complicated young man. You have stories to tell.
2: Faintly, Miles nods.
20: Thanks, Mr. Mitchell.
2: Later, Rasha and Goldie enter the student council room.
9: It could have been worse. He could have said it to you on purpose.
11: I still feel like we messed up our friendship, but maybe it's for the best because it means no more flirting.
2: The lights dim.
11: At least.
2: She sees a basket with a note.
11: Gingerbread men with pants?
2: She reads it.
11: Because the opposite of no pants is pants. I'm super sorry.
2: She looks to Rasha and raises her hands in confusion, just as Winston enters. Rasha heads toward the hallway, talking to herself.
9: Cool, see you later, Rasha. Bye.
2: Timidly, Winston steps over to Goldie.
19: No, I would never send any girl a junk pic. Especially not you. I like talking to you.
11: I like talking to you, too. I guess that's why I got so upset, because I didn't want that to stop.
19: Well, now it doesn't have to, right?
11: A guy and a girl can be just friends, right?
19: Yeah. Boys and girls do it all the time.
11: Then it's settled. Let's celebrate.
2: She hands him a cookie from the basket, then takes one for herself. They toast with the cookies. Winston takes a bite.
19: Mm. oatmeal raisins, still the best.
2: Goldie rolls her eyes, shakes her head, and warmly smiles. Later that day in the Hollingsworth living room.
20: Thanks for coming over.
2: Miles stands before a seated Tristan.
20: I wanted to read you this. It's to the interviewer that I blew up at.
2: His dad enters unnoticed.
20: I apologize for my conduct.
2: Miles reads from his phone.
20: You asked about ideas I was interested in. The truth is, I'm only starting to figure out those ideas. All my life, I've struggled with my own identity, whether to be what my father wants or rebel against it. This has left me afraid. Afraid to be labeled. Afraid to identify as bisexual. But that is a part of me. And it's one of the many ideas I intend to explore as a writer.
2: He puts the phone away and looks up at Tristan.
20: You mean that? The bisexual part of me is the part that lets me love you.
2: With effort, Tristan stands and takes a step on his own into Miles' arms as Miles' father watches, still unseen, the boys kiss. Their lips part, and Tristan grabs his walker. Miles finally notices his father, whose face reveals no emotion.
20: Suppose you heard that?
2: Mr. Hollingsworth walks in.
0: I did.
2: He stares at Miles, who stands with his back to him, rubbing his chin. Miles grabs the Queen's Commerce jacket off the couch, then turns, facing his father. He hands him the jacket. They share a polite smile. Mr. Hollingsworth nods and walks away. Miles somberly watches him leave. Cut to black. 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Letters pop out from a white background. Then turn red. Netflix, a Netflix original series. In a school bathroom, Zoe applies makeup and looks in the mirror.
3: Ladies and gentlemen.
2: She runs a curling iron over a section of her hair. The iron touches her wrist, and she holds the burn under a running faucet. Later in the gym, she stands on stage with Winston. A sign nearby contains the word, auditions.
3: Welcome to Degrassi's 60th anniversary gala. I'm Zoe Rivas, and I'll be your host for this evening's showcase, along with my handsome sidekick.
2: She looks at Winston.
3: Winston, I thought we talked about your little crush. You can't let it interfere with the show.
19: Well, I guess you'll just have to kiss me, you know. Diffuse the situation.
2: She kisses his cheek.
19: Oh, what's that gonna do? It has to be a real kiss.
2: They lean in, but Zoe pulls away.
3: And then we kiss for real, the crowd goes wild, I make a joke about your terrible breath, and the show begins.
19: Next audition up is Esme Song.
2: Zoe steps off stage and faces Esme.
3: Save yourself the trouble, the part's basically mine.
14: And you are?
3: Zoe Rivas. The girl who just nailed that audition.
14: Are you joking? You look like you'd rather walk on a bed of nails than kiss Winnie the Chew.
3: All that matters is that Winston bought it, which he did. He's had the hots for me since, like, forever.
2: Esme leans in close.
14: Forever was a long time ago.
2: She pulls away, and Zoe looks at her chest.
14: Eyes up here, Zoe. I can't really blame you. They are beautiful.
19: Esme, are you ready?
3: May the best girl win.
14: Don't worry. She will.
2: Winston holds out a script for Esme as she steps on stage. Zoe watches her. Photos and videos of the diverse group of Degrassi teens appear in blocks, then within text messages and phone apps. The title appears on a social media page next to a photo of all the teens together. Degrassi, next class. The quote below reads, "I know I can make it through." Words appear, hashtag buy me pizza. Starring Amanda Arcuri, Amir Bagheria, Soma Bhatia, Stefan Brogren, Chelsea Clark, Raya Downs. Outside school, Maya walks over to Jonah and Grace and sits between them on a bench.
0: Hey.
21: Hey.
0: So, Tristan thought that for the anniversary gala, I could arrange and perform a new version of the school song with Peter.
1: Like that mentor guy from your co-op?
0: Yeah, he used to go here.
21: So instead of us, your actual band?
0: Well, that's what I said, but if you hear me out, okay. What if our band performed with his band?
21: Two generations of Degrassi bands. It could be cool.
1: I guess I could learn to get along with a couple more people.
0: Great, because I already told him yes. Everyone's gonna go bananas.
2: Baz stands by Grace.
19: You know, it takes real courage to dress like you're actively trying to repel male attention.
1: What did you just say to me?
19: I mean, it's commendable that you let your wardrobe tell everybody, I've got extreme damage.
2: Grace stands to face him.
1: You've got 3 seconds before I remove your face from your head. 3.
0: You should probably run.
1: 2.
2: Baz runs off.
1: Never too short to be an idiot. What?
21: Well, you know, the black on black on black is kind of terrifying.
1: Terrifying?
0: Whatever. I think it's cool that you don't care about looking attractive to guys. And on the plus side, you're always ready for a funeral.
21: True.
2: From the steps, Zig waves at Grace.
4: Frankie's not racist. She's just white.
2: Lola and Tiny sit by Zig. She eats olives off pizza.
4: There. No more olives for my boo.
2: Zig scrolls through photos of girls on his phone.
17: Right. Right.
18: Dude, stop comparing every girl to Maya.
17: Whoa, here's a familiar face.
2: Lola's picture.
4: I love that pic of me.
18: Why are you on Tinder?
4: Because it's fun.
18: Well, you're dating me.
4: I just use it to flirt with guys until they buy me pizza.
17: Wait, that's actually a thing?
4: Yeah. Guys are dumb. They'll buy anything if you ask, right?
18: So another guy bought you this?
17: How does it feel to have another dude's pizza in your mouth?
2: Tiny spits out a mouthful of pizza.
18: This is against the relationship rules. You gotta delete the app.
4: Why are you making such a big deal out of this? I'm not interested in other guys. Just pizza.
18: But pizza's never just pizza. You know what? Enjoy your olives.
2: Tiny walks off, leaving Lola with her mouth hanging open. Zoe and Tristan walk into a classroom.
4: What do you know about this Esme girl?
17: Nothing good. Why?
4: She was messing with me at the auditions, I think.
17: How?
4: You believe I want to kiss guys, right?
17: Next question.
4: I only liked Grace because I thought she liked me back.
17: So you're suffering from fatally low self-esteem? Yeah, being gay is way better than that.
2: They both sit on desks.
4: This time I focused on non-romancy things, like landing this part and kicking butt at the gala. I want to do something I'm good at.
2: She takes out her phone.
4: And there's Winston's email now. Dear auditionee, we regret to inform you that...
2: She glances up at Tristan.
4: I didn't get a callback.
17: I hear the knitting club is accepting new members.
2: In the gym, Lola wears her volleyball uniform and lies on the floor. Shay and Goldie, also in uniform, stretch in front of her.
23: You okay, Lo? You're not talking.
2: Lola sits up and faces them.
4: When you're dating someone, should you delete certain apps because your boyfriend wants you to?
23: What? No way.
4: Definitely no. Good. Then I'm keeping Tinder.
23: Oh, Tinder? I changed my answer.
4: Me too. But I'm not doing anything wrong.
23: It's a dating app, and you're already dating someone, so why do you actually want to keep it?
4: Can't I just want it without interior motives?
24: I think you mean ulterior motives.
4: Yes, you get it. Can this be a feminist club protest?
24: While I support your right to choose, even when it comes to apps, this is a bit more nuanced.
23: Are you sure you don't just like it for the flirting?
4: I just like knowing that there are other guys out there.
24: What? Why?
4: In case things don't work out. Duh.
2: She looks at the floor.
23: Okay, it's your choice, but I get why Tiny's upset.
24: Me too.
4: So now you're on his side? Maybe I should get relationship advice from girls who've, you know, actually been in one.
2: Lola mimes dropping a mic and turns away from them. In the hallway, Zoe catches up to Winston.
4: Why didn't you give me a call back? Tell me, I can handle it.
19: You weren't that funny?
4: Then write better jokes.
19: Plus, we don't have any believable onstage chemistry.
4: That's ridiculous. You've wanted a piece of this action since day one.
19: What? Maybe forever ago, but that's not even a thing anymore.
2: He steps closer to Zoe.
19: To host this thing, we need someone who can make the audience fall in love with them. Someone who's magnetic.
4: I'm not magnetic?
19: Not like Esme is.
4: What did she do that I didn't?
19: She popped on stage. She totally sold the whole sexual tension bit. And you didn't. Sorry.
2: Winston turns and walks away. In a school bathroom, Gray stares at herself in the mirror. Maya comes out of a stall.
24: Peter's already taught me so much in my internship. Arranging a song with him is going to be unfreaking real.
2: Maya washes her hands.
7: Do you think it's weird that I'm wearing black all the time?
24: I don't know, it's your style.
7: But do you think it pushes people away?
24: Oh my God, is there a boy?
7: No. I just wonder if I'm missing out on experiences because people assume things about me.
24: Is this about what that dumb guy said?
7: And the fact that you and Jonah agreed that I'm always ready for a funeral or whatever.
24: Oh, I'm sorry, Grace. I didn't mean...
7: But maybe you're right. I don't want people to not talk to me or think about me certain ways just because of how I look.
24: So there is a boy? Okay. Well, I mean, clothes definitely send a message. And to some, yours may say... go away. But, I mean, you're happy with who you are, right?
2: Grace smiles weakly.
7: Great.
2: Maya hugs her. In a classroom, Zoe walks up to Esme, studying at a desk.
4: I need to ask you something.
8: I have a test to cram for.
2: Zoe shuts Esme's textbook.
8: Wow. So your reputation is totally accurate.
4: Show me how you auditioned.
8: Oh, don't be mad. We did say let the best girl win.
4: Just show me.
2: Esme smiles and stands.
8: Ladies and gentlemen, Degrassians and Degrassiettes, I'm Esme Song, and...
2: She steps closer to Zoe.
8: I can't convince you of my theatrical genius if you don't look at me. I thought we talked about this little crush. Blah, blah, and then you say... you just have to kiss me.
2: Zoe looks into her eyes.
8: Say it.
4: Then you'll just have to kiss me.
2: Esme leans in and gives Zoe a peck on the lips.
8: Then you say.
2: Zoe continues to stare at her.
4: It has to be a real kiss. And that's when I pull you in close, and then...
2: Esme pulls her close, then Zoe leans in and kisses her hard.
8: Whoa. If you kissed Winston like that in the audition, you would have gotten the part for sure.
4: I have to go.
2: Zoe turns to see a group of students, including Baz, standing in the doorway. She rushes past them. A girl wearing tan ankle boots and a hot pink dress walks down the hall and stops in front of Zig and Tiny in a lounge area. Zig does a double take when he sees it's Grace.
24: Hey, guys.
10: Whoa.
2: They stare at her.
24: Come on, Tiny, we've got math.
10: Hold on. Did you have a mental breakdown or something?
15: I think what Tiny means is question mark.
24: Go to hell.
2: She turns away.
15: Wait, are you seriously not? Look, I'm sorry for laughing, dude.
24: Apology not accepted.
15: Look, I know we haven't talked much since I...
24: cheated on Maya.
2: Zig follows her down the hall, then they face each other.
15: Look, if this is the new you, that's cool.
2: Grace looks down.
15: But the old you is awesome, too.
2: Zig starts to walk away.
24: I'm not mad at you. I'm mad at me, and I'm mad that I'm mad about it.
15: I think you just inceptioned me.
24: I've just worked so hard not to let other people get to me about this stuff.
15: So you're mad at yourself for caring what other people think?
24: Like, what if I only push people away and one day it's too late and I...
2: She furrows her brow and sits on a nearby bench, folding her hands in her lap. Zig takes a seat beside her.
15: You always do your own thing. And that's what I love about you. Don't change unless it's for yourself.
2: Grace looks over at him.
24: How can you be such a huge jerk sometimes and say the exact right thing at other times?
15: It's my curse. Does this mean we can still be friends? Because I, like, totally miss you. I mean, if you want.
24: Yeah, we can be friends again.
2: They smile, and Grace lays her head on his shoulder. Her eyes go wide, and she sits up abruptly.
24: Now, if you'll excuse me, I have to go deal with something.
15: Uh-oh, who's the victim?
24: No one I can't handle.
2: In Tristan's office, Zoe paces in front of Tristan.
4: I can't believe I kissed her.
15: I can.
4: This doesn't mean anything. Anyone can turn anyone on if they push the right buttons.
2: She sits on his lap.
4: Tell me you haven't been a little bit curious about what it's like with the girl. It'll be our secret.
2: She leans in close.
16: Sorry. Nothing.
2: She stands with an eye roll.
5: So, did you like it? The kiss?
24: Kissing is kissing. Feels good.
5: Yeah, especially when you're a lesbian and you're kissing a pretty girl.
24: I'm not a lesbian. I don't want to be.
5: Yeah, as you keep saying, but why not?
24: Because...
2: She sits across from him.
24: I never saw my life like that. I always pictured a big wedding and kids and long hair.
5: What decade are you living in? You can be gay and have all those things.
24: It just seems so hard.
5: What's so hard about being honest with yourself? In my experience, it's much easier.
24: I don't want to have to be like you. I just want to be normal.
2: Tristan's face falls.
24: I didn't mean...
5: Not cool. Just because you're in the closet doesn't mean you get to be a homophobe.
24: Tris, I'm sorry. I didn't...
5: Just live in the closet all you want, but don't put your self-hatred on me.
2: He shoots her a look before walking out. Zoe lays down on the row of cushioned chairs. She looks at her wrist, then pulls back her sleeve to expose her curling iron burn. She pushes on it, grimacing. In a lounge area at school, Lola walks over and spots Frankie.
6: Can I see your phone?
2: Lola grabs her phone.
6: Are we talking? You're my girl. I'm not gonna stop talking to you just because you might be a little racist.
2: She scrolls through Frankie's phone.
6: Why don't you have Tinder?
24: Because I have a boyfriend.
6: And he made you delete it?
24: No, I did that myself.
6: Tiny's mad I still have it.
24: I gathered. Look, now that I'm with Jonah, I can't imagine being with anyone else. He's kind of the only reason I'm getting through this whole mess.
2: They look at Tiny, studying nearby.
6: But other guys remind me that there are other options.
24: Why do you need other options?
6: For when Tiny breaks my heart.
24: Why do you think he's gonna do that?
6: Because that's how it goes. I'm not stupid.
24: Or maybe he won't. You just have to take the leap and see what happens.
6: That's scary. Too scary. I'd rather just get it over with. I can't do this anymore. Sorry.
24: Wait, isn't that a little rash?
6: Better than letting myself care and then getting my heart stomped on.
2: Lola turns her gaze toward Tiny.
6: 3, 2, 1.
2: They watch as Tiny looks at his phone. Tiny puts down his book and stands. He looks around and spots Lola, then walks over to her.
18: Did you just dump me over text?
6: It's easier this way.
18: Easier than what?
6: Everything!
18: You're unbelievable.
6: Believe it!
2: He storms off. In an area with tables, Zoe walks up to Miles.
24: Hey, have you seen Tristan?
20: Yeah, he was trying to get his Zoe Rivas voodoo doll to work.
24: So you heard. Great. I need to find him and apologize. Wait. What did Tristan tell you?
20: Not for me to know. It's none of my business.
2: Zoe starts to walk away.
20: I used to care what everyone thought about me, too.
2: She turns back.
20: Especially my dad.
2: Zoe looks at Miles, then takes a seat at the table with him.
24: Then what happened?
20: Therapy. A whack of it. Made me realize that if you care too much about what other people think, you just end up hurting yourself.
24: Tell me about it.
20: The only people who matter to me now are the people who actually like me for me.
24: Nobody likes me for me.
20: And it's funny you should mention that, actually. You know, Winston really likes you.
24: He didn't even give me a call back.
20: I think he figured it'd be too weird working with you. Listen, just forget other people's definitions. Be the person you want to be.
2: Outside school, Lola swipes through pictures of guys on her app, and Shay studies.
6: I'm much better suited for the single life.
12: You do seem happy.
6: The happiest. I've already found a replacement for Tiny. He goes to some school across the city, so I won't get attached. Hello, Anton.
23: Wow. He sure looks like Tiny.
6: No, he doesn't.
2: A message from Anton pops up.
6: Wanna grab a burger? Not quite what I had in mind. Can't. School. Send me.
2: She sends a pizza emoji and a question mark.
6: Ew!
23: Will you give me a pizza that booty? Ew, seconded. Yeah.
6: He's definitely not funny like Tiny.
2: Lola looks at a photo of herself with Tiny.
6: You know that feeling when you feel like you've made a huge mistake?
23: In theory.
6: I'm feeling it.
2: She stares at a picture on her phone in which she playfully bites Tiny's cheek. In the hall, Maya and Grace strut over to Baz, sitting against lockers while reading a book.
1: Boo. You need some serious personality rehab, you know?
18: You
1: are a little puke? What exactly is your problem?
2: He gets to his feet.
18: I was negging you.
1: You were what?
2: Maya grabs his book, The Pursuit, and reads.
1: By insulting a woman, you can undermine her self-confidence. This will cause her to seek your approval and make her more vulnerable to your advances. This book is garbage. If you want a girl to like you, Talk to her like a human person.
9: Is that what's happening right now?
1: Seriously. Seriously!
2: Baz runs off past Zig.
1: Woo!
5: I suppose that was your doing?
24: Yeah. She was awesome. Don't ever change.
1: Don't worry, I won't.
2: Maya looks away from Zig awkwardly. Elsewhere, Lola follows Tiny out of school.
12: Can we just talk for 1 second? I need to tell you something.
10: Then text me.
12: Tiny Belle, I care more about you than any app.
2: He turns toward her.
12: And to prove it, I'm deleting Tinder right now.
2: She shows her phone as she deletes the app.
12: Now will you talk to me?
2: He motions with his head and holds her wrist as they move away from the students outside the front of school.
10: This doesn't change anything.
12: Yes, it does. I don't need Tinder anymore.
10: How do I know you're not just gonna dump me out of nowhere again?
12: Because that's what I was afraid of. That you'd dump me.
10: So Tinder was what? Your foot out of the door?
12: Ever since my mom took off, I've been afraid of people leaving me. Like, if I put all my eggs in your basket, what happens to me if you leave? I just get hurt.
10: I wasn't going anywhere.
12: Wait, I'm not done. But then I realized that being afraid of making a connection was making me lose out on all kinds of amazing stuff. Like being with you. So I'd really like to take back that stupid breakup text. Please. I mean, if you want that.
2: She looks down and Tiny smiles. He lifts her chin with his fingers and she beams at him. Lola holds his face as they kiss.
13: So what? On the second course?
12: Anton?
10: You ordered another pizza?
12: He's the last guy. Haven't you heard of delivery?
13: Your teenager girls are all the same.
12: Excuse me?
10: You should go.
2: Tiny steps closer to Anton, who hands the pizza to Lola. Anton starts to leave, but turns back suddenly.
12: Oh my god!
2: Anton punches Tiny.
12: Hey!
2: They fight as a teacher runs over.
12: What is going on here?
2: Anton runs away.
12: Hey, get back here!
2: She glares at Tiny.
12: To the office! Now!
2: Tiny follows the teacher into school past the students gathered around. Lola stands holding the pizza box. In the gym, Winston wraps a cable while another student disassembles a camera. Zoe walks over to Winston.
16: I was hoping I'd find you here.
5: Zoe, hey, we're kind of done here and you can't really crash the callbacks.
2: She looks down.
16: I'm sorry I freaked out on you.
5: Okay.
16: I thought getting involved with the gala would be a positive outlet.
2: Zoe steps past Winston, then turns back to him.
16: Mal said you like me.
2: He looks away.
5: I'm gonna have to have a word with him.
16: Why? I mean, why do you like me?
5: Because you're awesome. You're smart, funny, you don't take any crap. And it doesn't hurt that you're really, really pretty. You're basically like the perfect girl, and I...
2: She walks over and kisses him. He stares at her.
5: What did you do that for?
16: Because we like each other.
5: So are you my girlfriend now?
16: Yeah.
2: She smiles and hugs him. Winston grins, but Zoe's smile fades. In the school lobby, Lola paces outside the administration office. Tiny comes out. She hugs him, then touches his face.
12: Oh, I'm so sorry you got in trouble. This is all my fault.
10: No, it's not. You didn't sucker punch me.
12: But what happened? Did they interrogate you?
10: I got suspended. Zero tolerance on fighting.
12: But you were just defending me.
10: And I'll do it again.
22: I'll have to escort you off the school property now.
12: Principal Simpson, you can't do this. Tiny didn't even start it. He was attacked.
22: I'm sorry, Lola, but rules are rules.
12: Then the rules are wrong. I'll fix this, baby. I don't know how, but I will.
2: In the student council room, Tristan stands between Zoe and Winston.
5: This show is going to be epic, so we need tons of rehearsals.
16: Winston, I was looking for you.
5: Esme, I was about to email you.
16: Pardon, we're busy scheduling our MC rehearsals.
25: What? The two of you?
16: I managed to convince Winston that I was right for the part after all. Thanks for the suggestion.
2: Esme forces a smile.
25: I'm sure you'll do great.
2: She turns and walks out.
16: She'll recover.
5: Crap, I forgot my script. I have to go grab it from my locker. One sec.
2: Winston leaves the room.
24: before you say anything, I'm sorry about what I said earlier.
5: Sure, whatever. Apology accepted. Winston. Winston, who's a boy, not a girl?
24: I'm not about labels. I'm going to be the person that I want to be.
5: And the person you want to be is Mrs. Winston Chu.
24: He likes the best version of me. And that's what's going to make me happy.
19: Okay, I just had a brainwave. How do you guys feel about Degrassi cheerleaders, a retrospective?
5: That sounds awesome. I love it. And it'll totally complement the whole Degrassi
2: school. Zoe watches Esme walk past through the room's glass walls. She sits on the table and flicks the burn on her wrist. Zoe glances up, unsmiling. Cut to black. 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Ana Golia, Nikki Gold, Ricardo Hoyos, Aaron Kassam, Andre Kim, Lyle Letao, Eric Osborne, Olivia Scriven, Sarah Waysglass, Richard Walters, written by Alejandro Alcoba and Ian McIntyre, directed by Phil Earnshaw. 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Letters pop out from a white background, then turn red. Netflix.
0: A flash of light beams over a planet's horizon before pulling back quickly into the vast galaxy, revealing a constellation in the form of a lion rampant. A bright sun shines through misty white clouds that then dissipate. The outer edges of the image fade to black, leaving concentrated rays of sunlight against a blue sky in the center. Lionsgate. Letters clash in darkness in a flash of light. Color force. The words are separated by a zigzag like a gleaming bolt of energy.
3: Start simple. Start with what you know is true. My name is Katniss Everdeen. My home is District 12. I was in the Hunger Games. I escaped. Peeta was left behind.
0: A flashlight shines on her and she hides behind air ducts.
11: Miss Everdeen, you can't be in here.
14: I had a nightmare. Just 5 more minutes.
11: You need to sleep. We can help you sleep.
14: Just 5 more minutes.
0: She rocks back and forth. A figure approaches.
14: No, please don't. It's just 5 more. Don't touch me.
0: A man grabs her.
14: No, get off of me.
0: Katniss lies fidgeting in a hospital bed, her right forearm still bandaged. A row of monitors along a dingy tile wall displays her vital signs. She lifts her head from her pillow. Sitting up, she swings her legs off the bed. Seen through a narrow window, she heads to the door beside it. She peers out into the hospital's corridor. She steps out of her room. Wearing a white hospital gown, she makes her way to the room next door and takes a step inside.
14: Bennick.
0: He avoids her gaze as he sits on the edge of his hospital bed.
5: I wanted to go back for Peeta and Joanna, but I couldn't move.
0: He glances over.
5: They have Annie too. They took her. She's in the Capitol.
0: He ties knots on a length of rope.
5: I wish she was dead. I wish they were all dead and we were too.
0: As he stares off, Katniss blinks her troubled eyes. A title appears on a black background. The Hunger Games, Mockingjay, Part 1. Later, Katniss wears a dark gray jumpsuit. She sits on her bed while her sister, Prim, brushes her hair with a comb. A bald man in a black military uniform enters.
17: Miss Everdeen, Colonel Box, District 13's head of security.
4: I know you've been discharged, but President Coins requested to meet with you first.
7: Is there any news?
4: I'm just here to escort you.
0: As they board a wide industrial elevator, Colonel Boggs lowers a gate from the top of the entrance to close them in. Katniss scrutinizes her sober-faced escort. Looking out, she watches the passing metal framework of a cylindrical shaft as the elevator glides down it. They descend deep into the ground.
7: We were always told there was nothing left of 13.
4: Capital bombed the surface to rubble. But we're military, so we learn to survive down here. Preparing, training. War never stopped for us.
0: The elevator reaches the bottom. Katniss follows Colonel Boggs into an atrium full of milling people, also in gray jumpsuits. Entering a conference room, Katniss finds Beatty, her ally from District 3, waiting in a wheelchair at the close end of the conference table. Plutarch Heavensby, the Quarter Quell's head game maker, approaches with a woman who has silver hair with streaks of white framing her face.
8: There she is. Our girl on fire. Madam President, may I present you with the Mockingjay.
15: What an honor it is to meet you. You're a courageous young woman. I know how disorienting this must be. And I can't imagine what it's like to live through the atrocities of those games.
8: Katniss, President Al McCoy.
15: Please know how welcome you are. I hope you'll find some comfort with us. We've known loss in 13, too.
8: This is history. Right here at this table.
15: I apologize. I wish you had more time to recover, but unfortunately, we don't have that luxury. Please, have a seat.
0: Katniss sits.
15: Are you aware of what's happened?
0: Katniss shakes her head.
15: When you fired your arrow at the force field, you electrified the nation. There have been riots and uprisings and strikes in 7 districts. We believe that if we keep this energy going, we can unify the districts against the capital. But if we don't, if we let it dissipate, we could be waiting another 75 years for this opportunity.
7: Everyone at 13 is ready for this.
17: What about PETA? Is he alive?
8: I don't know. And I wish that I did. But there's no way for me to contact my operatives inside the capital.
21: The capital has always suppressed communication between the districts. But I know their system very well. I managed to break through. All we need now is the perfect message.
8: Katniss, here's what we need to do. We need to show them that the Mockingjay's alive and well and willing to stand up and join this fight. Because we need every district to stand up to this capital the way you did. So we're gonna shoot a series of propaganda clips. Propos, I like to call them, on the Mockingjay. Spreads the word. Then we're going to stoke the fire in this rebellion. The fire that the Mockingjay started.
17: He left him there. He left PETA in that arena,
8: Katniss,
17: to die.
8: There's so many...
17: PETA was the one who was supposed to live!
15: Miss Everdeen. This revolution is about everyone. It's about all of us. And we need a voice.
17: Then you should have saved PETA.
0: She storms out of the room. Colonel Boggs follows. President Coyne turns to Plutarch.
15: Maybe you should have rescued the boy instead.
8: No. No, no, listen to me. No one else can do this but her.
15: This is not the girl you described.
8: Well, obviously we need to make it personal. Remind her who the real enemy is.
15: She knows who the enemy is. That's not the issue.
8: Oh, she's forgotten. There's explaining and there's showing. Let her see what the Capitol did to 12.
15: She can't handle it. The games destroyed her.
8: This is the only choice you have. People don't always show up the way you want them to, Madam President. But that anger-driven defiance, that's what we want. And we can redirect it. We need to unite these people out there that have been doing nothing but killing each other in an arena for years. We have to have a lightning rod. They'll follow her. She's the face of the revolution.
1: Let her see it. Let her go home.
0: Coyne holds up her hand, stopping him.
17: Send her.
0: As she glances away with a regretful look, Plutarch hides a faint smile. Colonel Boggs escorts Katniss out of an elevator. As they cross a hangar deck, a hovercraft rises into view on a platform from below floor level. Gale stands by the entrance. Katniss rushes forward and hugs her best friend.
22: I can't believe you're going through with this. You can say no.
17: I need to see it for myself.
0: She holds his gaze.
6: This way.
0: Katniss climbs the ramp into the hovercraft. Gale follows. Boggs waits as the craft's ramp folds up into the hull to form a closed door. He heads off. A ramp lifts from the floor on either side of the hovercraft, each bearing a strip of blinking lights. The plane-like craft rises. The sleek vessel emerges from a tunnel on a tree-covered hillside. Soaring just above the treetops, it glides over a vast forest. Below, clusters of buildings jut out from between the trees. The hovercraft flies over a river and across a thicker expanse of forest with no visible inhabitants. Later, it descends.
9: 13 swept everything top to bottom, so you'd be safe. You sure you don't want me to go with you?
17: Yeah, I'm sure.
0: Katniss stares out the open doorway.
9: We'll have our eyes on you from above.
0: Gale remains in the craft, his gaze on Katniss as she carefully makes her way down the ramp. She reaches the bottom and the hovercraft lifts off the ground, its ramp folding back up. With her lips parted in a dismayed expression, Katniss surveys the area. She finds herself surrounded in destroyed buildings, now only partially standing walls and piles of rubble. Billows of smoke still waft into the air from the ground. Lying in a mound of debris is part of the stone entablature that used to read Hall of Justice. Katniss stands in what remains of District 12 Square, her shocked gaze taking everything in. Katniss heads down into a rubble-filled crater, the sunlight blocked by partial buildings and jagged pieces of freestanding walls. Crossing the crater, she trudges up the other side. She freezes. Lifting her foot, she finds a human skull. She covers her mouth with a trembling hand. Horrified, she climbs out of the crater to discover a vast wasteland of debris in front of her. Her hand lowers from her gaping mouth as she stares out at thousands of charred skeletons strewn all around. A scraggly white dog scavenges the area. Katniss drops to her knees. Her distraught eyes filled with tears, Katniss struggles to crawl forward. A view of Victor's village shows some mansions still standing, with others crumbled down to their foundations. A statue remains on its pedestal, bearing one wing instead of two. Katniss enters her family's former mansion and glances around, finding it untouched. Daylight shines through the windows, casting dim light into the otherwise dark home. She crosses the foyer and passes the living room, heading toward the kitchen. She pauses in the kitchen's doorway and sweeps her gaze over the room. Walking to a small table, she touches a box still sitting on top. Her eyes find her leather jacket hanging on a hook, and she hurries over and grabs it. Putting it on, she

0: of bay windows behind it. She picks up a framed photo of her father, eyes it lovingly, then places it in her bag. She notices a vase of dead flowers sitting on the desk, some dry, wilted petals around its base. At the center is a white rose in perfect condition. Katniss lifts it out and examines it, twirling its stem in her fingers. She drops the rose, her eyes wide with fear. Backing away from the flower, she glances around anxiously. In the Capitol, President Snow reads from a card as a woman shaves the edges of his white beard. She quickly withdraws her straight blade to reveal a small cut. The president dabs the dot of blood with his finger, then stares at it.
1: Egeria.
0: A dark-haired woman approaches.
1: You need to fix these lines. I won't say rebels. These are senseless acts of defiance. And I won't legitimize them.
2: We'll call them criminals. Radicals.
1: Otherwise, we're breaking my oldest rule. Never let them see you bleed.
0: Later, he talks to a camera.
1: Citizens, tonight, I address all of Pan Am as one.
0: The district's watch.
1: Since the dark days, Pan Am has had an unprecedented era of peace. It is a peace built upon cooperation and a respect for law and order. In the past weeks, you have heard of sporadic violence following the actions of a few radicals in the Quarter Quell. Those who choose this destructive path, your actions are based on a misunderstanding of how we have survived together. It is a contract. Each district supplies the capital, like blood to a heart. In return, the capital provides order and security. To refuse work is to put the entire system in danger. The capital is the beating heart of Pan Am. Nothing can survive without a heart. The criminals that kneel before you use symbols for the purpose of sedition, which is why all images of the Mockingjay are now forbidden. Possessing them will be considered treason, punishable by death.
0: His granddaughter undoes her braid.
1: Justice shall be served swiftly. Order shall be restored. To those who ignore the warnings of history.
0: In various districts, peacekeepers shoot hooded rebels in front of a crowd.
1: Prepare to pay the ultimate price.
0: Back at District 13's underground headquarters, Katniss makes her way through a tunnel, which opens into an indoor, multi-story courtyard. At the center, a towering metal frame surrounds a spiraling staircase which branches off at each level. Boxy compartments line each story, their windows showing living quarters inside. Katniss heads up the stairs. She enters one of the living compartments. Sitting at a desk with Prim, Katniss's mother spots her and rushes over. They embrace.
2: It's okay. We're okay. We're all here now. Buttercup!
0: Prim beams.
3: Smuggled him in.
0: Prim lifts the cat into her arms.
3: Got Dad.
0: Katniss hands her mom the framed photo.
3: And I got some of your herbs from the kitchen.
2: They have strict rules. I don't know what they'll do if they find him here.
0: Later, in a high-ceilinged, industrial-looking room with stark white walls, people all in gray jumpsuits sit at tables and eat. Katniss sits with Gale, her chin propped on her folded hands.

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1: She glances at her food without interest. They turn to see the Panem crest on a bank of screens. The words Capital TV appear underneath.
2: Hello, good evening, and a big welcome to all in Panem. I'm Caesar Flickerman, and whoever you are, whatever it is you're doing, if you're working, put down your work. If you're having dinner, stop having dinner, because you are going to want to witness this tonight. There has been rampant speculation about what really happened in the Quarter Quell. And here to shed a little light on the subject for us is a very special guest. Please welcome Mr. Peter Mallark. Peter, a lot of people feel as though they are in the dark.
3: Yeah, I know how they feel.
1: Katniss moves closer.
2: Now, so set the stage for us. Talk us through what really happened on that final and controversial night.
3: Well, first off, you have to understand that when you're in the games, you only get one wish. It's very costly.
4: Your life.
2: It costs your life.
3: I think it costs more than your life.
2: How do you mean? What's more than your life?
3: Well, I mean, to murder innocent people. And that costs everything that you are.
2: Yes.
3: So you hold on to that one wish, and that night, my wish was to save Katniss.
2: Yes.
3: You know, I should have just run off with her earlier in the day like she wanted.
2: But you didn't. Why? Were you caught up in Beatty's plan?
3: No, I was caught up trying to play allies. And then they separated us, and that's when I lost her. And then the lightning hit, and the whole force field around the arena just blew out.
2: Yes, but Peter, Katniss is the one who blew it out.
3: No.
2: You saw the footage.
3: No, she didn't know what she was doing. Neither of us knew there was a bigger plan going on. We had no idea.
2: You had no idea?
3: No.
2: All right. Well, Peter, there are many who find this suspicious, to say the least.
3: Mm-hmm.
2: It seems as though she was part of a rebel plan.
3: Well, do you think it was part of her plan to be almost killed by Joanna? Or part of the plan to be paralyzed by lightning? No, we were not part of any rebel plan. We had no idea what was going on.
2: All right. I believe you, Peter Mallark. Thank you. I was going to ask you to speak about the unrest, but I think you might be too upset.
3: No, and I can...
2: Are you sure?
3: Yeah, absolutely.
2: Thank you.
1: Wearing a white suit, Peeta leans closer.
3: I want everyone who's watching to stop and to think about what a civil war could mean. We almost went extinct once before, and now our numbers are even fewer. Is this really what we want to do? Kill ourselves off? Killing is not the answer. Everyone needs to lay down their weapons immediately, or else that's it. For all of us.
1: People in District 13 shake their fists.
2: Are you calling for a ceasefire?
3: Yeah. I am.
1: Gale turns his watchful gaze to Katniss.
3: I want everyone to stop to sense this violence. This is not the path to change. It's not the path to justice.
1: Katniss runs off. In her family's living quarters, she sits at the desk, rolling the pearl from Peeta in her fingers. She looks over her shoulder as Gale enters. He takes a seat facing her.
4: There can't be a ceasefire. Not after everything Snow's done.
5: We could have done a lot of damage tonight. Most districts, people are still too afraid to join. They need the courage.
4: Why do you think he said that?
5: I don't know. Maybe he was forced.
1: Katniss's eyes water, her mouth curving to a frown.
5: He didn't look that bad. Maybe he made some kind of deal to protect you.
4: He's still playing the game.
1: Gale blinks sadly. At night, Katniss lies asleep on a bunk. As she sits up, Peeta races in.
4: I'm sorry. It's just a nightmare.
3: It's okay. I get him too.
1: He starts to leave.
4: Peeta?
1: He turns back.
4: Will you stay with me?
5: Yeah.
1: She lifts her covers as he climbs up beside her. He wraps his arm around her and she rests her head against his chest.
3: Always.
1: Katniss jerks awake to find herself alone in bed. She stares woefully at the door. Prim lies across from her.
4: Can't sleep.
1: Katniss shakes her head. Prim gets out of the bed that she shares with her mother and crosses to her sister. Katniss lifts her covers for the blonde teen to slide underneath. They lie facing each other.
4: Tell me what's happening. You good at keeping secrets? Even from Mom.
1: A loving smile touches Katniss's lips, then fades to a conflicted look.
4: No one hates the Capitol more than me. And I want to help, but I just keep thinking. Even if we win this war, what happens to PETA? I mean, I know he's not safe there, but he's definitely not safe here. I don't think you know how important you are to them. If you want something, you just have to ask. You could demand almost anything. You'd have to agree to it. I should wake you up more often, little duck.
1: She tucks some hair behind Prim's ear.
4: Get some sleep now.
1: Katniss nods.
4: You too.
1: Resting a hand on her sister's shoulder, Katniss closes her eyes. Now she meets with Coin and Plutarch.
0: Thank you for agreeing to meet with me. I've decided I'll be your Mockingjay, but I have some conditions.
1: She takes a crumpled piece of paper from her pocket, smooths it on her leg, then reads.
0: PETA and the other tributes, Joanna Mason and Annie Cresta, will be rescued at the earliest opportunity. If and when PETA is liberated, he will receive a full and unconditional pardon. No punishment will be inflicted. And the same goes for the other tributes.
1: President Coyne stares thoughtfully at her.
0: No. It's not their fault you abandoned them in the arena. They're doing and saying whatever they can to survive.
6: Individuals don't make demands in 13. There will be a tribunal and a fair judgment. Thank you.
0: The victors will be granted immunity, and you will announce that in front of the entire population of 13. You will hold yourself and your government responsible, or you will find another Mockingjay.
7: That's it. That's her, right there.
8: Isn't that who I promised you? She wears the costume. Gunfire in the background, a hint of smoke. Our Mockingjay. Madam President, we're losing ground because the people are losing heart. This is worth the risk. She's worth the risk. Pardons, tribunals, power of the people. It can all be the bedrock of the new Pen Em, but in wartime, I think even the noblest of causes can be bent a little bit, right?
1: Katniss watches them with wide, determined eyes.
6: Do you have any other conditions?
1: Katniss glances at her paper, then folds it.
0: My sister gets to keep her cat.
1: Later, Plutarch walks down the tunnel into the courtyard of living compartments. He stops at a door on the lowest level.
9: Go away.
1: He enters. Effie sits inside, dressed in the district's drab outfit.
9: Is it visiting hours again?
1: She wears a dark scarf on her head.
8: Miss Trinket, you see this door? It opens from the inside. I've told you these are the standard living quarters, same as everyone. You're not a prisoner. You're free to join the rest of 13.
9: Not looking like this. Thank you very much.
8: We have a bigger issue than wardrobe, Miss Trinket. Katniss has agreed to be the Mockingjay.
9: Oh, that poor thing.
8: And your girl on fire is burnt out. I need you to join this team now. I need someone she trusts.
9: What about Haymitch?
8: He's drying out in some facility a mile down.
9: Aiding rebels is not really my forte.
8: Miss Trinket, your days in the Capitol are over, no matter what happens here. If you want to play a prisoner of war, fine. Stay here and rot. I'll find someone else to be the Mockingjay's escort.
4: Who?
7: Anyone can be replaced.
1: He starts to close the door.
4: Not your Mockingjay.
1: He opens it again.
4: There isn't a soul in this dungeon who knows the first thing about Katniss. You honestly believe one of these cave dwellers is going to take my place? No.
1: Plutarch nods, a smile crossing his face. The District 13 inhabitants gather. Standing with her sister, Prim wears a white nurse's uniform. President Coyne appears on a balcony.
6: Good afternoon. Thank you for interrupting your schedules.
10: They have already been adjusted to compensate.
4: I hardly ever see children around here.
10: Please check in with your unit supervisor.
4: A lot of them were lost in an epidemic a few years ago. Coyne lost her family too.
10: The citizens of 13.
4: Daughter and a husband.
10: And our welcome guest from 12. Katniss Everdeen has consented to be the face of our cause, to help unite the districts against the Capitol. In exchange, I have promised several concessions. First, we'll assess all opportunities for the extraction of the victors held hostage in the Capitol. Peter Mallark.
1: Katniss heads over to Finnick.
10: Joanna Mason.
4: Finnick, I made the deal for Annie, too.
10: And Annie Cresta. Once freed, they will be granted full pardon for any and all crimes committed against the Rebel cause.
11: Good. That's good, Katniss.
10: If Katniss Everdeen fails to fulfill her duties, the deal will be off. Thank you for your attention. Please resume your daily schedules.
1: Finnick shoots Katniss a worried look. Coyne turns to Plutarch.
8: Madam President.
9: Effie Trinket.
6: Welcome to 13.
8: Madam President, may I say you are so very concise?
6: You believe there was more to be said?
8: May I speak freely?
6: You don't appear to do anything else.
8: I'm only talking about salesmanship. The thing with revolutions, they're a tender flame. They need to be nurtured with a little kindling and, you know, warmth, a bit of oxygen.
6: Oxygen.
8: One sure way to put it out is to smother it.
6: Or to use up all the air in the room. Excuse me.
1: She walks off.
9: You know what gives a revolution? That hair.
1: In the dining hall.
4: Effie?
1: Katniss hugs her.
4: What?
1: She and Gale sit with Effie.
4: What are you doing here?
9: I'm a political refugee.
4: Plutarch rescued you?
9: Rescued you, that's what he calls it. You and I were both in the dark. Now I'm condemned to this life of jumpsuits. It is wonderful to see you again.
1: She offers Gale her hand.
9: Can you believe this place? I miss coffee. I never knew any place could be so strict. I mean, I thought at least in the higher ranks there'd be some side action. I miss my wigs. Luckily, I remembered that this was all the rage when I was coming up. You know, everything old can be made new again. Like democracy. Which brings me to this.
1: She sets an artist's portfolio folder on the table. Opening it, Katniss sees beautiful sketches.
4: Senna. He's dead, isn't he?
1: She locks eyes with Effie.
4: Yes, dear.
1: Katniss flips through sketches of a sleek, sporty outfit.
4: He made Plutarch promise not to show you this until you decided to be the Mockingjay on your own. He knew the risks, as we all do. He believed in this revolution. He believed in you.
6: They're beautiful.
1: A note. I'm still betting on you, Cinna.
4: They have it. They have the Mockingjay outfit. There's not much of a prep team here in 13, but we will make you the best-dressed rebel in history.
1: Plutarch enters a control room.
12: Okay. Bring up the lights.
1: He watches on a monitor as lights flicker on around Katniss, who stands on a platform in makeup and the sleek black outfit with an armored chest and armored shoulders. She wears a quiver on her back and her hair in the side braid. Effie approaches wearing a more fashionable, modified uniform.
4: Cinna's final touch.
1: She affixes a black version of the Mockingjay pin.
4: Everyone's either gonna wanna kiss you, kill you, or be you.
12: Perfect. Absolutely perfect. Okay, let's bring up the setting.
1: A fiery city appears around Katniss. Two fans turn on.
12: Little wind. Okay, Katniss, we're gonna start you down on one knee.
0: Okay.
12: And as you rise up, you're gonna hold your flag in the air and deliver your line. And remember, you've just stormed the outskirts of the Capitol, arm in arm with your brothers and sisters.
0: Okay.
12: Whenever you're ready.
1: From one knee, Katniss stands, her arm raised.
0: People of Penham, we fight, we dare, we...
12: Does she know the line?
0: I know it.
12: Okay,
0: I know it. I'm
12: right.
0: Sorry.
12: Let's do it
0: She's
12: again.
0: Warming up.
12: Okay. All right. With energy, go.
0: People of Penham, we fight. We dare to end this hunger for justice.
12: You've just been in battle. Excuse my outburst. You've just been in battle. Let's try it again. Whenever you're ready.
0: People of Penham, we fight. We dare to end this hunger for justice.
1: Effie cringes and Plutarch stares dumbfoundedly. Haymitch enters.
13: And that, my friends, is how a revolution dies. Hello, Katniss.
1: As she glowers, he blows his nose.
13: This is how you greet an old friend.
0: Maybe I don't recognize you sober.
13: Well, I guess it looks as bad as it feels.
1: Later, the footage, now with special effects.
0: People of Penham, we fight! We dare! We end this hunger for justice!
1: The video ends and Plutarch hangs his head. Katniss averts her embarrassed gaze.
13: Madam President, indulge me for a moment, if you would. Let's everybody think of one incident where Katniss Everdeen genuinely moved you. Not where you were jealous of her hairstyle or her dress went up in flames or she made a halfway decent shot with an arrow, and not where PETA made you like her. No, I'd like you all to think of one moment where she made you feel something real.
1: Effie raises her hand.
4: When she volunteered for her sister at the Reaping.
13: Excellent example.
1: He wipes information off a screen.
13: I hope that wasn't important. Okay, volunteer.
1: He writes with a stylus.
13: Good. What else?
4: Oh, when she sang that song for Little Rue.
13: Oh, yeah. Who didn't get choked up at that?
4: Mm.
13: You know, I like you better, Effie, without all that makeup.
4: Oh, I like you better sober.
1: He shoots her a look.
7: When she chose Rue as an ally as well.
4: Yes.
13: Now, what do all these have in common?
5: No one told her what to do.
7: Unscripted, yes. So maybe we should just leave her alone.
12: And wash her face. She's still a girl. You made her look 35. Ugh.
14: The opportunities for spontaneity are obviously lacking below ground. So what you're suggesting is we toss her into combat.
6: I can't sanction putting an untrained civilian in battle just for effect. This is not the Capitol.
13: Now, hold on. That is exactly what I'm suggesting. Put her in the field.
6: No, we can't protect her.
13: It has to come from her. That's what people respond to. You want a symbol for the revolution. She cannot be coached into it. Trust me, I know.
14: Maybe there's some place that's less dangerous.
7: District 8, they reported heavy bombing last week. There are no military targets left.
6: We can't guarantee her safety.
0: You'll never be able to guarantee my safety. I want to go.
6: And if you're killed?
0: Make sure you get it on camera.
1: Plutarch gapes. He smiles.
7: I've made you some surprises.
1: Beatty wheels into a workroom with tables of equipment. Katniss and Gale follow.
7: Maybe you want to try one out?
1: Gil picks up a crossbow.
7: If you're going to be a part of Katniss' propo team, you may as well look the part.
1: Moving to a shooting range, Gale stands at the head of an aisle, peers through the weapon's scope, and fires at a target. It bursts into flames. Katniss gives an impressed look.
7: And this one is for you?
1: Beatty hands her a black bow.
7: Plutarch wanted you to have a weapon for the sake of the propos, but I couldn't just make you a fashion accessory.
1: Katniss examines it.
4: It's beautiful.
7: And look here.
1: He wheels to a display of arrows with different colored tips.
7: Regular, incendiary, explosive arrows. All color-coded. And tell Finnick, got a trident for him when he's ready. Might just cheer him up.
1: Katniss aims an arrow.
7: Let's not fire the red ones in here.
1: Later, Colonel Boggs lifts a door to a tunnel. Wearing her Mockingjay outfit, Katniss heads down into a hangar stockpiled with missiles, armored vehicles, and other weapons.
4: You had all of this and you just left the districts to fend for themselves?
15: It's not that simple, Katniss. We barely survived. We weren't in any kind of shape to launch a counterattack. Yeah, we could have bombed the capital, but they would have retaliated with at least twice the firepower. Then what? There would have been nobody left to claim victory.
4: Sounds like exactly what PETA said when you all called him a traitor.
1: Boggs shoots her a look. Her stare remains ahead.
15: This way, soldier.
1: They approach Effie and Gale.
9: You are camera ready.
1: Gale wears a battle uniform.
9: Doesn't your comrade look handsome?
1: Katniss eyes his black armored outfit.
15: Let's go.
1: She follows Boggs onto a hovercraft.
9: Back safe.
16: Quick introductions, Katniss. These people have come a long way to support the cause. This is Cressida, in my opinion, one of the best up-and-coming directors in the capital.
9: Until I up and left. Hey.
4: Hi.
16: Let's see what you can do. Be careful.
9: This is my assistant, Masala.
17: It's an honor to meet you.
9: And your cameraman over there, Castor?
18: Hello.
9: I'm Pollux.
1: A bearded young man nods. Katniss reciprocates.
15: Let's get locked in.
1: Everyone takes their seats. Katniss turns to Pollux beside her.
4: You're all from the capital? Plutarch got you out?
9: Don't expect much chit-chat from him. He's an AVOX. Capital cut his tongue out years ago. And no, it wasn't any sort of rescue, if that's what you mean. We all fled on our own. For this. For you.
1: As Katniss blinks uneasily, the craft lifts off the ground. Outside, the hovercraft soars over the derelict factory buildings of District 8. Clouds of dust churn below as the craft descends to the concrete roof of a building. Landing gear emerges from the vessel's belly.
19: It's gotta be fast, in and out.
1: Katniss stands beside Gale, who stares out the opening door. The hovercraft touches down, and Boggs hurries out with the others right behind him. They crouch, squinting in the roiling dust. The vehicle lifts off again, and the group follows Boggs through the debris-laden district. They approach a dark-skinned woman at a building's entrance. Three people stand guard behind her.
20: You're alive then? We weren't sure.
15: Katniss Commander Paler, District 8. Katniss has been recovering, but she insisted on coming out and seeing some of your wounded.
20: Well, we've got plenty of those.
1: They follow her inside. They walk a corridor lined with bloody bodies wrapped in sheets.
20: We have a mass grave a few blocks west, but I can't spare the manpower to move them yet. The hospital's past that curtain. Any hope you can give them, it's worth it. Capital's done everything they can to break us.
21: Aren't you worried about having all your wounded in one place?
20: I think it's better than leaving them to die.
21: That's not what I meant.
20: Well, that's my only other option. If you can come up with another, I'm all ears. It's right through here.
1: She parts plastic curtains to reveal a huge room packed with injured people. Katniss stares at the crowd with panicked eyes.
4: Don't fill me in there. I can't help them. Just let them see your face. Huh?
1: Katniss nods at the blonde Cressida, whose hair is swept all to one side, the other side of her head shaved, bearing a vine tattoo. As Katniss steps into the room, Cressida and the others follow at a distance. People in nursing uniforms bustle around, aiding the wounded. Katniss gazes down at a man listening through a stethoscope. She blinks rapidly as she passes a bearded man with a severe injury on his side. Workers and patients start to notice her, many of them rising to their feet. Katniss nervously makes her way through the staring crowd.
2: Katniss Everdeen?
1: She turns to see a girl looking at her in awe.
2: What are you doing here?
4: I came to see you. What about the baby?
2: I lost it.
18: Are you fighting, Katniss? You're here to fight with us?
4: I am. I will.
1: As she holds the young man's gaze unwaveringly, he kisses three fingers on his left hand, then raises them in salute. Katniss's eyes fill with tears as the rest of the crowd joins in, saluting her. Pollux films the scene with cameras on a helmet while Cressida watches on a monitor. In the Capitol.
22: Sir, some cameras were damaged in the bombings, but we confirmed it's her.
1: A soldier plays footage of Katniss in District 8.
23: Zoom in.
1: Stepping closer, Snow watches Katniss and her rebel group. He smiles.
22: She was visiting a makeshift hospital. We're not sure if she's still there. We can scramble the hovercraft from the board of 11. We may be able to target her.
1: Snow shakes his head.
23: Kill the wounded.
4: Sir.
1: He turns to Egeria.
23: You heard that speech yourself, Egeria. Any association with the Mockingjay symbol is forbidden. Everyone inside that hospital has committed treason. Show them what it costs to be friends with Katniss Everdeen.
1: Meanwhile...
21: Your mom's gonna be proud of you when she sees the footage. Will this play in the district?
4: It'll be tattooed on her eyes.
21: There's a problem. What kind of problem? Incoming bombers from the north. We need to find cover now.
20: There's a bunker in there.
1: Commander Paler leads them into an abandoned warehouse. The group races through the dingy area. Paler stops at a doorway.
20: Straight ahead and down the stairs.
1: Katniss veers left instead.
24: Katniss!
1: Gale follows.
24: Katniss!
1: Katniss peers out through a hole in a wall.
24: Gale, back away from the wall!
1: A row of towers explodes and Gale pulls Katniss back, covering her as debris flies. Dazed, Katniss gets to her feet. Boggs approaches. A factory's chimney tips right toward the warehouse.
24: Move!
1: As it crashes down, Gale and Katniss sprint out of the way. Katniss peeks outside.
21: We're going after something to the south.
2: It's towards the hospital.
1: Katniss watches two hovercrafts.
2: They're circling back around. Come on.
1: She leads Gale out of the warehouse and through the rubble. She sprints up a stairwell to a building's roof. She ducks as gunfire rains down on the roof. It kills a nearby rebel fighter. As Katniss and Gale watch the distant hovercrafts, another sweeps overhead, firing down on them. They take cover. A short distance away, flames billow into the air.
4: That's the hospital. They're targeting the hospital.
1: She gets to her feet, her eyes fixed on the aircraft. She draws a red-tipped arrow and strings it up. As two hovercrafts soar past, she and Gale both take aim. They watch patiently as the vehicles head straight toward them, closing in. Katniss and Gale shoot. The hovercrafts crash down, one slamming into a towering chimney. As it topples, Katniss races back downstairs. She and Gale emerge to find the hospital engulfed in flames. Katniss rushes forward. Her team stands nearby. As she gets too close to the burning building, Gale holds her back.
4: Help them! Help! Get them out! Katniss? Katniss, can you tell everyone what you're seeing right now?
1: Katniss stares in anguish.
4: Katniss, what do you want to say?
1: Katniss looks at Cressida, who points to the cameras on Pollux's helmet. She stares angrily into the cameras.
4: I want the rebels to know that I'm alive. That I'm in District 8, where the Capitol just bombed a hospital filled with unarmed men, women, and children. And there will be no survivors. If you think for one second that the Capitol will ever treat us fairly, you are lying to yourself. Because we know who they are and what they do. This is what they do, and we must fight back.
1: She points to the burning building behind her, then faces Castor's cameras.
4: I have a message for President Snow. You can torture us and bomb us and burn our districts to the ground. But do you see that? Fire is catching. And if we burn, you burn with us.
1: She motions to the burning hovercrafts behind her. Orange light from the surging flames glows on her face and makes the tears in her eyes shine brighter. Dropping to her knees, Katniss stares in agony at the hospital, which is now swallowed in raging fire. Tears roll down her cheeks. The video plays for District 13.
4: We know who they are and what they do. This is what they do, and we must fight back.
1: Katniss stands next to Coin.
4: You can torture us and bomb us and burn our districts to the ground.
6: Plutarch's faith in you wasn't misplaced.
4: But do you see that?
6: Thank you.
4: Fire is catching.
6: Come up with me for the beginning.
4: And if we burn, you burn with us!
1: She fires an arrow at the hovercraft. Flames give way to the fiery Mockingjay symbol. As the bird spreads its wings, words read, "Join the Mockingjay, join the fight." President Coin and Katniss step onto the balcony overlooking the crowd. Coin holds out her hands for silence.
3: There is no progress without compromise. No victory without sacrifice. But I stand here with the Mockingjay to announce that our moment has arrived.
1: Taking Katniss's hand in hers, she raises it high. Plutarch and Effie beam. Katniss's tight smile fades. Coin lowers her arm and glances over. Meeting the president's gaze, Katniss receives a nod. She trudges off the balcony and takes a place standing between Finnick and Prim.
3: BT has increased our use of the airwaves tenfold. We will broadcast this message to all the districts tonight. the Mockingjay's words inspiring everyone to join the rebellion. Together, we will become an alliance to be reckoned with.
1: Coin raises her right fist.
5: You don't like hearing a fight song at a funeral, huh? The more people on our side, the closer we are to Peeta and Annie.
1: Finnick holds Katniss's gaze.
4: Yeah.
1: She stares off with an absent look. Elsewhere in Pan Am, the forest gives way to a lake, its shores lined with organized sections of floating logs. Across the lake sits a logging plant with trundling backhoes and marching workers.
8: By order of President Snow, daily production quotas have been agreed. All work shifts will be extended by an extra 2 hours. Failure to meet these quotas will not be tolerated. By order of President Snow, daily production quotas have been agreed.
1: Armed peacekeepers marched the District 7 workers into the forest. Spotting a Mockingjay symbol on a tree, a man whistles. The citizens race deeper into the forest. As the peacekeepers' gunfire mows some down, others skillfully climb nearby trees. The barrage of gunfire takes out more residents. Peacekeepers shoot at the ascending workers who hurry higher into the green treetops and disappear. Explosions burst from the ground, taking out the peacekeepers. The District 7 residents watch from the safety of their trees. Underground in District 13, Katniss sits alone on a bench. She rolls the pearl from Peeta on a shelf at her side. She hides the pearl as Gale arrives.
10: I got good news.
4: What?
10: Coin agreed to let us hunt above ground.
1: Outside, a break in the forest's leafy canopy allows pale sunlight in. With her leather jacket on, her game bag over her shoulder and her bow in one hand, Katniss leads Gale through the trees. They creep deeper into the forest. Spotting a stag up ahead, Katniss takes an arrow from her quiver. She draws her bow. The stag stops lapping from some water and looks over. As he calmly remains in place, Katniss lowers her arrow. She watches the stag resume drinking.
4: He's not even afraid of us.
10: It's because I've never been hunted before. It's almost not fair.
1: Katniss stares in disbelief. Later, she and Gale wander a brick building's ruins. Katniss stands in an archway overlooking a rippling river. She smiles, then takes a seat near the shore. Gale sits beside her. Golden sunlight edges her face as she gazes out at the water. Gale watches her for a moment, a faint smile touching his lips. Katniss's eyes remain ahead. Blinking out of her daze, Katniss leans her head on Gale's shoulder. They sit on a cement slab under the stone archway by the river's edge.
10: They want us back.
1: Gale stands. Katniss watches him for a moment, then gets to her feet. She stares off one last time at the beautiful scenery. Returning, they board an elevator.
21: I asked us to head for command.
2: All right, I gotta drop these off.
1: Katniss adjusts her bag on her shoulder.
0: She was arguing.
1: An interview plays in the dining hall.
0: Our favorite tribute. And I think that's what we all find most astonishing, is that this girl was adored in the capital. And I think for you, Peter, it must be particularly painful.
1: He holds a white rose.
11: I wish I could give this rose to you, Katniss.
2: He's changed so much already. What are they doing now?
0: A sweet gesture for a girl who has inspired such violence. You must love her very much to be able to forgive her. I don't think that I could. Unless, of course, Peter, you think that perhaps she's being forced into saying things that she doesn't even understand.
1: Dark circles ring Peter's eyes.
11: Yeah. Yeah, that's exactly what I think.
2: Even his voice is different.
11: They're using her to whip up the rebels. I doubt she even knows what's happening and what's really at stake.
0: Now, Peter, I doubt that the rebels will ever let her see this. But if they do, what would you say to her? To Katniss Everdeen, the one sweet Katniss Everdeen, what would you say to her?
11: I would tell her to think for herself.
0: Yes.
1: He looks into the camera, his face wan and tired.
11: Don't be a fool, Katniss. I know. You never wanted the rebellion. The things that you did in the games were never intended. To start all of this.
1: He tears up.
11: The rebels have made you into something that you're not. Something that could destroy all of us. So if you have any power or any say in what they do or how they use you, please, please urge them to stop this war before it's too late. And ask yourself, can you trust the people you're working with?
1: A tear slides down his cheek.
11: Do you know what they really want?
12: We need to respond.
0: Thank you, Peter Millar, for these revelations about the real Mockingjay.
2: Did you see what he looks like?
0: And thank you.
12: I saw a coward.
2: You don't have any idea what he's going through.
12: I don't care. I would never say what he just said. Not if they torture me, not with a gun to my head.
2: That is the same Peter that defended you at the whipping post.
12: No, it's not. Now he's only defending himself.
1: He checks his communication device.
12: Coin's called a meeting. We need to respond.
2: When did we become you and Coin?
12: Everyone has a choice. How can he sit there in the Capitol and defend the people who destroyed his home and murdered his family?
2: He doesn't know. How could he? Nobody's seen what the Capitol did to 12. I have to show them.
1: Later, a hovercraft lowers its landing gear and opens its door as it touches down. Inside, Katniss rises from her seat. Cressida stands beside her. They disembark.
13: So I want to start with you in front of the Justice Building, okay?
1: Turning to Masala, Cressida frames Katniss with her fingers.
13: Bang, first shot.
1: Castor and Pollux follow Katniss, filming her as she walks through the square toward the remains of the Justice Building. With his weapon drawn, Gale guards them.
13: Katniss, tell us what happened here.
1: Katniss stares contemplatively.
21: We were all standing right here.
1: She turns to Gale, who steps forward.
21: Watching the games when you fired that arrow. Screens just went dark. Nobody had any idea what happened. Peacekeepers forced us back into our homes. For maybe an hour, the town was just dead quiet.
1: His sad gaze drifts off.
21: Well, past nine, we heard their trucks pulling out. All of them, every single peacekeeper. And I knew what that meant.
1: He locks eyes with Katniss.
21: Me and a couple of guys from the mines, we started pulling people from their houses and trying to get them to the fence line, but a lot of people were scared of the forest. So they headed up onto the road. Make a break for it that way.
1: He points, staring out into the distance, then bows his head. He trudges off.
2: Stay with Gale.
1: As Gale leads Katniss through the rubble, Pollux trails them.
21: 915 of us made it to the fence. And we watched as bombers circle back towards the road. They firebombed them as they ran away.
1: The group crests some debris to look out at the sea of charred skeletons amidst the rubble. Cressida stares in shock, and Pollux gives a distraught look. Castor's jaw hangs. Tearful, Gale squats.
21: 915 out of 10,000.
1: Cressida crouches beside him. He struggles to remain composed.
21: I should have grabbed people. I should have dragged them with me. Some of the kids I could have carried.
20: You saved so many people, Gale. Without you, there'd be no District 12, not even the memory of it.
1: With woeful eyes, Katniss moves to stand behind Gale. She places a hand on his shoulder. Later, in Victor's village, Cressida and her team watch their footage from the steps of Katniss's mansion. Inside, Katniss grabs items from a cupboard and stows them in her bag. She notices Gale resting his hand on a table.
21: This is where you kissed me.
20: I didn't think you remembered that.
1: As she walks over to him, he gives her a tender look.
21: I'd have to be dead to forget that. Maybe not even then.
1: Stepping closer, Katniss presses her lips to his. He withdraws, avoiding her gaze.
21: I knew you'd do that.
20: How? I didn't.
21: Because I'm in pain.
1: His eyes meet hers.
21: That's the only way that I can get your attention.
1: Katniss guiltily takes in his injured expression.
21: Don't worry, Katniss. It'll pass.
1: He strides off. Katniss turns to watch him head to the front door with his hands stuffed in his pockets. The group sits at the edge of a quarry filled with rippling cyan water. Cressida takes off her jacket while Katniss drinks from a metal bottle. Gale eats a snack. Cressida tosses Masala a pouch of food. A dark bird lands right behind them. With a smile, Pollux touches his mockingjay pin.
20: Yeah, that's a mockingjay.
1: He puts his fingers between his lips. Katniss watches the mockingjay fly off. Cressida gazes skyward as the bird joins others fluttering through the air.
21: Well, now they'll never shut up.
1: Looking at Katniss, Pollux touches his lips, then spreads his fingers outward from his mouth.
20: You want me to sing?
1: Grinning, he nods. Katniss winces, but nods back. Her brow knits thoughtfully as she gazes off.
20: Are you coming to the tree? They strung up a man, they say, who murdered three. Strange things did happen here, no stranger would it be if we met at midnight in the hanging tree. Are you?
1: Castor aims his camera at her.

0: would it be if we met?
1: As they listen, the other's faces become somber.
0: Are you?
1: Later, the hovercraft lifts out of District 12.
0: I told you to run, so we'd both be free.
1: On board, Gale wears a grim look as he watches Katniss.
0: How stranger would it be if we met at midnight?
1: Plutarch, Coyne, Haymitch, and Beatty watch an edited video of the trip.
2: That line was originally Necklace of Rope. I had to change the Necklace of Hope.
3: Oh, you are a true wordsmith.
2: It's a little on the nose, but of course so is war.
4: Every district's saying this?
5: Yes, but not the capital. I designed this signal defense system for them, but I can't find my way through it. Guess I did my job too well. At the time, I was just thinking of the science of it all. We'll get through it.
1: Are you? At night, a crowd appears as it crests a rocky hill. The shabby Panem citizens march defiantly down a dirt road. Among them, pairs in gray jumpsuits carry wooden crates. The seemingly endless crowd of marchers heads out of the mountains toward glittering lights. In the distance, rows of lights line a towering dam that looms on the horizon. On the close side of the dam, water gushes from floodgate channels. Between the surges of rushing water, peacekeepers line walkways, their guns at the ready. They wait, their weapons pointed into a haze of churning mist. The crowd emerges in a rush. The peacekeepers open fire, mowing down citizens as they charge. More peacekeepers shoot from points overlooking the walkway. One of the men carrying a wooden crate gets shot, losing his grip, and others hurriedly help take over his duty. As citizens hurl themselves at peacekeepers, knocking them over, two people with a crate race past. They slide it between sets of giant pipes. Others place their crates between pipes as well. Leaving charged devices on top, they sprint back across the walkways. Flames burst from the dam's concrete wall. Water shoots out cracks, then surges forth in a monstrous wave as the dam crumbles. The rows of lights flicker off. In the capital, a blackout spreads through the opulent city. As President Snow sits at his desk in his palatial home, the room goes dark. Egeria steps aside as he gets up and moves to a window. He sees the lights going out across the cityscape.
6: Rose and Cottermoss.
1: On the signal defense screen in Beatty's workroom, the diagram shows a circular center with fan-like sections branching off of it. The center goes black and a red window appears, with scrolling information underneath turning red. Beatty becomes alert. In the dining hall, Colonel Boggs strides to a table where Katniss eats with Prim.
7: Katniss, you want in command?
1: Katniss cups Prim's chin, then follows Boggs. In command, a broadcast shows Peeta, his face gaunt.
8: Tonight, we've received reports of derailed trains, of granaries on fire, and of a savage attack on the hydroelectric dam. In District 5.
9: What have they done to you?
8: I'm begging for restraint and decency.
7: We interrupt your regularly scheduled horse manure to bring you.
1: Beatty hits a button. A clip from District 12 plays.
4: That's it, that's our footage.
7: Beatty's in.
8: Goodness.
4: He sees it, he sees our pop-up.
1: Peeta stares in disbelief.
8: Katniss, are you there?
9: Peeta.
8: Katniss.
1: Crying, Katniss rushes toward the screen.
10: Peter, please continue. You were telling us about these savage attacks.
1: Peter's lips tremble. He composes himself.
8: The attack on the dam was a callous and inhuman act of destruction.
1: Footage of Katniss walking the rubble briefly cuts in.
8: Think about it. How will this end? What will be left? No one can survive this. No one is safe now. Not here in the capital. Not in any of the districts.
1: He stares out in anguish.
8: They're coming, Katniss. They're gonna kill everyone. And in District 13, you'll be dead!

0: 40. Blast doors will be sealed in 6 minutes.
1: She joins people heading down a staircase, then stops and peers down the triangular stairwell at the levels upon levels crowded with citizens all in gray jumpsuits. Coyne enters a control room.
2: Madam President, 3 Capitol squadrons just entered our airspace.
3: How much time do we have?
2: They're a few seconds from range.
1: Plutarch enters to find them watching approaching aircrafts on a radar screen.
3: Prepare to scramble the fleet.
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3: Open up short-range air defense.
1: Her eyes wide and alert, President Coyne faces Plutarch.
3: Arm long-range missiles for counterattack.
1: The former game maker sits heavily, his face drawn. Coyne returns her attention to the radar as the aircrafts close in.
0: This is a code red alert. Please remain calm. Evacuation.
1: In the stairwell, Katniss lifts her gaze, searching the people descending after her. The lights go out. Above, sprinklers and flickering emergency lights turn on. Water sprays down into the stairwell. The panicking crowd surges forward and Katniss gets knocked over. She tumbles, landing face down on the stairs. Katniss covers her head as the stampede continues past her obliviously. A woman grabs her arm and helps her up. At the tail end of the crowd, Katniss follows everyone down the remaining stairs and through a tunnel that descends into a bunker. Rushing between rows of bunk beds, Katniss searches the faces in the crowded subterranean shelter. The bunker branches off, and Katniss heads down another wing.
0: Blast doors will close in 2 minutes.
1: Jogging over, Katniss glances around.
5: Where's Prim?
6: I thought she went to find you. She must still be on the stairs.
5: There's no one on the stairs. She went back for the cat.
1: She races out of the bunker and back up the ramped tunnel.
0: All citizens should be inside the bunker.
7: 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Stop!
0: Blast doors will close in 1 minute.
1: Katniss hurries up the staircase. In the control room, Coyne watches the radar screen.
2: At the far edge of the northwest quadrant, penetrated 40 feet.
4: Missed the living quarters, only minor damage to corridors 2 and 3.
3: Is there any radiation?
4: None detected.
2: Doppler shows a fourth wave approaching.
0: Blast doors closed in 30 seconds.
1: Glancing around frantically, Katniss continues up the stairs. She squints against the showering water and finds Prim a few stories above.
0: This is a code red alert. Blast doors will close in 15 seconds.
8: Get down
1: here! Gale ushers Prim as she hurries down with Buttercup.
0: Blast doors will close in 10 seconds.
1: A man spins a wheel to close the door. As Katniss scurries down the stairs, the door steadily starts to slide across the tunnel's entrance. Prim and Gale reach the bottom of the stairwell.
8: 3, 2,
1: with the door mere feet from closing, Katniss, Prim, and Gale slip through.
5: You went back for the cat? What were you thinking?
6: I wasn't gonna leave him behind. I couldn't live with myself.
1: Katniss hugs her.
0: Blast doors are now sealed.
3: I know, Prim.
1: The tunnel quakes.
3: Let's go.
1: In the control room. Plutarch flinches.
2: Damage to the aquifer in the northwest quadrant. We lost a transport corridor.
3: There's nothing else in the northwest.
4: Our surface-to-air launchers just took a direct hit in Sector 3.
3: Because we revealed ourselves, they saw us firing there.
1: She gives Colonel Boggs a pointed look.
3: Stand down. Don't launch the fleet.
2: Another 12 Capitol bombers approaching Sector 3 in attack formation.
3: Hold fire on their approach.
1: She sees 3 explosions on the screen.
3: What'd they hit?
4: Bedrock. But there's debris in the ventilation shaft.
3: They're not targeting our fleet.
9: Or our special weapon.
3: They don't know what we have or where we have it. Can you confirm that everyone's safely in the bunker?
9: Already done.
3: Conceal all remaining anti-aircraft guns. Seal launching pads and ventilation corridors. We are going to wait this out. This is what we're built for.
10: They'll seal us in here like a tomb.
3: The Capitol's working off some outdated information. I'd rather not update it for

0: Madam President, I know it's not my place.
1: It's not. You're a welcome guest, but you're out of your depth down here. Reduce oxygen to 14% to conserve it.
2: Copy that.
1: Take a deep breath, Mr. Evansby. It's gonna be a long night.
3: Swallowing hard, Plutarch nods. He cringes. Dirt showers down in the bunker. The lights flicker and people cower in the bunks. The room shakes. The power goes out. Lanterns turn on until the bunker is dimly illuminated. Katniss sits on a bed with her mom and sister. Cringing, Mrs. Everdeen clutches her daughters. Prim stares fearfully. Katniss sees cracks appearing in the ceiling.
1: Come talk about something. Anything.
4: They promoted me at the hospital. I forgot to tell you. They're training me to be a doctor. I'd be stupid not to.
3: Katniss flinches, closing her eyes. Her mother presses her face to Prim's shoulder. Prim watches her sister with a concerned look. In one wing of the bunker, a man walks between the rows of beds, his flashlight skimming the ceiling for damage. Meanwhile, Buttercup chases a flashlight beam. From her bunk, Katniss shines the light, swirling its beam to make the cat spin in circles. Prim and a handful of others watch. Grinning, Katniss shines the beam on a grate reading, "Potable Water." Buttercup stands on his hind legs, trying to claw the light. Katniss's smile fades to a gloomy look. Lowering the flashlight, she turns it off. She stares distantly, then hands the light to Prim. Leaving her bunk, she finds Finnick lying on the bottom bed of his own.
1: Hey. That's it.
5: Yeah.
3: Sitting beside him, she notices a photo of Annie in Finnick's hands.
1: Snow's using Annie to punish you. He's taunting us with them. I didn't understand until just now, watching that stupid cat.
5: After your first games, I thought the whole romance was an act. We all expected you'd continue that strategy. But it wasn't until Peter's heart stopped and he nearly died that I knew I'd misjudged you. You love him.
3: Katniss looks away.
5: I'm not saying in what way. Maybe you don't even know yourself. Anyone paying attention can see it.
1: How do you live with it?
5: I drag myself out of nightmares and there's no relief in waking up. But it's better not to give in to it. It takes 10 times longer to put yourself back together than it does to fall apart.
3: Katniss blinks, her eyes shining with tears. Later, she spoons Prim as they sleep on a bottom bunk.
0: Katniss. Katniss.
3: She wakes up.
0: Come with me.
3: Boggs escorts her to President Coyne in the control room.
1: We took their best shot, didn't we? Yeah. Mother and sister okay?
6: Yeah, they're fine.
1: I need you to do something for us. I need you to tell Panem that we survived an attack by the Capitol with no casualties, and we remain fully operational.
6: Okay?
1: You should know something. We had 8 extra minutes of civilian evacuation because of PETA's warning. I won't forget that. Thank you.
3: The blast door at the head of the tunnel slides open, and a flashlight shines through. Boggs leads Katniss, Gale, Haymitch, Effie, Cressida, and the film team up a staircase.
7: So Katniss, it's 13 is alive and well, and so am I.
3: Katniss doesn't respond.
2: Katniss. Katniss. Never one to waste it in rehearsal, I know.
3: Shielding his eyes from daylight, Boggs ducks to emerge from between jagged slabs of concrete. Katniss steps out behind him. Blinking in the bright sun, she stares in shock. Her jaw hangs as she finds herself in a deep, rubble-filled crater. Smoke still wafts from the explosions. An aerial view shows the center of the crater littered in white-tipped objects. With a curious look, Katniss moves closer. Realization crosses her face and her expression becomes horrified. White roses cover the crumbled rocks like confetti. Katniss walks on the strewn flowers. She picks a rose up and examines it, turning its stem between her fingers. A breeze rustles her hair.
7: Why would they drop these?
6: For me.
2: Ready to go, Katniss? We're gonna do this just like District 8. Tell me about the roses.
3: Katniss glances around, her eyes becoming distant.
2: Tell Snow 13 is alive and well.
3: Katniss stares off with a dazed look.
6: He's gonna kill Peeta.
2: Let's try again. Can you speak up? We don't have a mic on you. 13 is alive and well, and so am I.
6: He's gonna kill Peeta.
3: Her eyes well up.
6: I can't.
2: Katniss?
7: You can do it, Katniss.
6: I can't do this.
2: 13 is alive and well, and so am I.
6: He's just gonna keep... He's never
2: Katniss,
6: gonna stop.
2: Cressida, we should cut the cameras.
6: As long as I'm
7: it's okay, Katniss.
6: No, he warned me. He warned me about this. He's doing this because I'm the Mockingjay. He's punishing Peeta to punish me. No. No, he can't do this.
2: Katniss.
6: Don't make me do this.
8: Let her go.
3: Katniss climbs out of the crater. Later, she sits in her hiding spot by the air ducts in a utility tunnel. Joining her, Haymitch sits and wipes his brow.
9: So this is the end, huh? We're just gonna hide down here forever.
6: I can't be the Mockingjay.
9: Not the Mockingjay. Just Katniss. You know, you're the only real friend I have down here. I don't suppose they gave you any kind of medication.
10: You're unbelievable.
9: Okay, but I meant what I said. Look, the reason I'm here is to let you know they're rescuing Peeta.
10: What?
9: The dam went down in District 5, took out most of the power to the Capitol, knocked out their signal defense. Beatty's inside their system now, wreaking all kinds of havoc. A window is open to us. How much longer? I don't know. I guess until the Capitol can get the power back on.
6: And President Coyne?
9: You know, I can never fully support that woman in light of the prohibition they have going on around this place, but Plutarch got word that Peeta and the others are in the tribute center. And with the power out, Coyne sees this as an opportunity. She knows that Peeta is the Capitol's weapon, the same way you're ours, and as opposed to having you two pointing at each other, she's going to get him.
6: I have to go help.
9: Oh, hey, well, you know, come on, what are you just gonna jump out of the vent and go storm the Capitol? Besides, it's already underway. Six soldiers went in, volunteer only, and guess who was the first brave soul to sign up?
6: Gail.
3: Outside, Cressida leads Finnick down into the crater's rose-covered center. He hesitates.
2: Okay, Finnick?
11: Yeah.
2: Go in the center there. Those rocks? Hester, to the left. Pollux, you're with me. So we'll go straight to camera. Okay? Finnick?
8: Yeah.
2: Okay. Take your time. Just remember to keep talking and don't stop.
3: Finnick stares gravely into the camera.
8: This is Finnick O'Dare, winner of the 65th Hunger Games. And I'm coming to you from District 13, alive and well. We've survived an assault from the Capitol, but I'm not here to give you recent news.
6: Why is Finnick doing a Bravo?
10: It's a lot more than that.
8: Instead,
2: Beatty's commandeered the system.
11: Now that they're down to generator power, there's a more limited range of frequencies available to them, and I'm filling them all up with Finnick.
10: Not many will see it, but whoever does will think it's another Bravo.
11: What they don't know is this broadcast is jamming their entire system with noise. Early defense warning, internal communications, everything. As long as the broadcast goes through, our team should be able to get in and out undetected.
8: The truth, not the myths about a life of luxury, not the lie about glory for your homeland. You can survive the arena. The moment you leave, you're a slave.
3: Katniss watches a screen that shows Gale on the mission. Outside, the hovercraft soars over treetops, barely visible in the night. On board, Gale exchanges a nod with Boggs.
12: Mocking J1, Mocking J1. You are 1 minute out from perimeter defense.
6: Going dark.
12: Stay low in case they're online.
8: President Snow used to sell me, for my body at least. I wasn't the only one. If a victor is considered desirable, the president gives them as a reward or allows people to buy them. If you refuse, then you kill someone you love.
12: Mocking J1, you're 20 seconds from perimeter defense.
3: The aircraft swoops around a mountainside.
13: 10 seconds. 9. 8.
3: Katniss closes 7, her eyes, and Plutarch 8, swallows hard. Gale closes 4, his eyes.
13: 3. 2. 1.
3: The pilot looks out his windows as they pass guns mounted on a hillside. The weapons remain motionless.
14: No response from perimeter defense. We're inside Capitol airspace.
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10: Gear up!
3: 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The outline of the Capitol's cityscape comes into view as the plane draws closer. The aircraft reaches the towering skyscrapers.
6: Switching to night view.
3: Boggs watches through the cockpit's windows as they glide between the buildings.
10: There.
3: He points to one of the skyscrapers.
13: Command, we have visual on the Tribute Center.
15: Initiating final approach.
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8: 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But the biggest secrets are about our good President Coriolanus Snow.
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16: Open the door!
3: A spotlight shines down from the plane's underside as it glides above the Tribute Center.
15: Command, this is team leader.
17: Prepare to deploy gas. We will confirm what's inside.
3: They shoot through a skylight.
8: Such a young man when he rose to power, such a clever one to keep it. How, you may ask, did he do it? One word. Poison.
3: Boggs checks a band on his wrist, which shows a countdown reaching zero.
16: Get ready to drop!
3: The team members each secure a rope from the hovercraft ceiling to themselves, then descend through the open doorway. The aircraft hovers above the towering Tribute Center. Boggs and his team shoot as they rappel deep into a shaft, each shining an infrared flashlight.
8: He stopped every mutiny before it even started.
3: In the control room, a six-paneled screen shows a view of each team member. Haymitch watches anxiously. The rescue team reaches the bottom of the shaft.
17: Clear.
3: They find three peacekeepers passed out.
17: Clear. Command, we're inside. Heading toward target number one. SOP-45, lower level 2C. Gas.
8: There are so many mysterious deaths to adversaries. Even to allies who are threats.
3: Katniss watches with rapt attention as the team kicks open a door and heads down a stairwell. Plutarch and Coyne monitor the screens.
8: Snow would drink from the same cup to deflect suspicion, but antidotes don't always work, which is why he wears roses that reek of perfume, help cover the scent of blood from sores in his mouth that will never heal.
3: A cluster of red light beams comes into view as the rescue team rounds a corner. They approach a set of double doors. Two rescuers open the doors a crack and toss in a gas canister. Gail has a distant look.
17: Gail?
3: A view from his mask shows them entering.
8: But he can't hide the scent of who he really is. He kills without mercy. He rules with deception and fear.
3: The rescuers sweep their beams around a massive room, illuminating equipment on tables. One light reveals a row of test tubes in a stand. Surgical instruments rest on trays nearby. Katniss stares fixedly at the rescue team's video feed.
8: His weapon of choice is the only thing suited to such a man. Poison, the perfect weapon for a snake.
7: What is this place?
3: As they skulk deeper into the room, a brilliant light flashes on. Their video feeds cut out.
4: Petey?
16: I'm losing them.
18: Powering back up.
16: Ma'am, the Capital Air Defense System is rebooting. It's coming back online.
11: Must be diverting power from another source. They're filtering transmissions. Another 60 seconds and we'll be cut off.
16: Madam President, should we call back the hovercraft?
4: Broadcast me. If Snow's watching this, maybe he'll let the signal in if he sees me. Put me on the air so he can see me.
16: Yes, yes.
18: Put her on.
19: Can we do this? Can we still get in?
11: Yes, for the moment the line's open, he will only see you.
16: Okay, Katniss, go.
4: President Snow? President Snow, it's Katniss.
18: There's no guarantee he's even watching.
4: President Snow?
16: I know, but he might be.
4: President Snow, I need to speak with you. Are you there? President Snow, it's Katniss. Can you hear me? I need to speak with you. President Snow, it's Katniss. President Snow, are you there?
3: Haymitch gives a disappointed look.
4: Can you hear me?
3: Katniss glances at Plutarch, who shakes his head as static remains on the screens.
4: President Snow, it's...
7: What an honor. I don't imagine you're calling to thank me for the roses.
4: I never asked for this. I never asked to be in the games.
16: Bugs. Come
4: never asked to be the Mockingjay.
16: Bugs.
4: Just wanted to save my sister and keep PETA alive.
16: Come in. Bugs.
3: BD uses a radio.
4: Please, just let him go, and I will stop being the Mockingjay. I will disappear. You will never have to see me ever again.
7: Miss Everdeen.
16: Bugs, come in.
7: You couldn't run from this any more than you could have run from the games.
17: Command, I need a situation report.
20: Bugs, we're running out of time. Hurry.
17: Let's move.
4: Please. You've won.
3: The rescue team enters another room.
4: You've already beaten me.
3: They pass prison-like cells.
4: Release PETA and take me instead.
3: Snow shakes his head.
7: We're long past the opportunity for noble sacrifice.
4: Then tell me what to do. I've always kept my promises, haven't I?
7: You said you didn't want a war. And that's just what's happened. I told you what a fragile thing peace was. And still, like a child, you took pleasure in breaking it. I know what you are. I know you can't see past your narrowest concerns. But please, Miss Everdeen, I doubt you know what honesty is anymore.
17: Command, we're at the first target. Prepare to extract Peter. We'll confirm when he's in hand.
3: They stand outside locked compartments.
5: Mocking G1, prepare hovercraft for evac.
21: You asked me to convince you that I was in love with Peter. Haven't I at least done that?
7: Miss Everdeen, it's the things we love most that destroy us.
3: He grins.
7: I want you to remember that I said that.
3: Two rescuers aim their weapons at a set of doors.
7: Don't you think I know your friends are in the tribute center? Cut them off.
3: Static fills the screen.
22: Bombs, come in.
21: What happened?
22: Bombs, come in. Can you read me?
21: He knows that they're in there.
22: Bombs, come in.
21: It's a trap.
22: Katniss, hold it.
21: We have to get a hold of them. We have to tell them to get out. He knows.
23: There's Bombs, no signal. We can't contact them.
21: No, Image. He knew the whole
22: Bombs,
21: time he was taunting
22: Bombs.
21: Me. No, Image.
22: Bombs, come in.
19: No, we don't know that. We don't
21: Did
19: know.
21: Did I lose them both tonight? Did I lose them both tonight?
3: He holds her tight. She trembles in Haymitch's arms. Later, Katniss sits alone in the dining hall. President Coyne approaches.
1: There's no news.
3: Katniss stares desperately.
1: Sorry.
3: Coyne sits with her.
1: It's the worst torture in the world. Waiting when you know there's nothing you can do.
3: Blinking back tears, Katniss nods. She looks away.
1: Especially for people like us. But whatever strength, courage, madness keeps us going, you find it in times like these. You have it, soldier. It's what's kept you alive all this time. And it won't fail you now.
3: Katniss nods. She fights back sobs. Now, she sits beside Finnick on a bench while he ties knots in his length of rope. Haymitch appears.
19: You're back.
3: Katniss bursts into the hospital with Haymitch and Finnick behind her. She spots doctors around a bed and rushes over to find Johanna Mason there, now bald. Johanna rips oxygen tubing from her nose and glowers.
1: Johanna.
2: Finnick!
3: Katniss sees red-haired Annie.
2: Finnick!
19: Annie. Annie. Annie.
3: He runs over and she leaps into his arms.
19: You're safe.
3: As they kiss, Katniss frantically surveys the rest of the room. She hurries over and hugs him.
1: Are you okay?
3: He gives a perplexed look.
1: What? What is it?
19: I don't get it. Every gun was back online and on us, and we flew right past them. They let us go.
3: Under Katniss's questioning gaze, Gale stifles a disappointed look.
19: He's in there.
3: Katniss glances toward a room.
19: The gas we used on the guards knocked him out too, but it's wearing off now. Should be there when he wakes up.
3: He sets his jaw. Katniss wraps her arms around him.
1: Thank you.
3: She glances at Boggs as she walks past.
1: Thank you.
3: He nods. Katniss pushes past a door and faces the entrance to Peeta's room. She cautiously heads inside. Peeta sits on an exam table, his back to her. A doctor removes a blood pressure cuff. Haymitch enters as well.
1: Peter.
3: Peter lifts his head. Malnourished and bruised, he slowly turns to look at Katniss as she rounds the table to face him. Katniss stares woefully at Peter's wasted figure and the raccoon-like circles around his eyes. She steps closer, and he lunges, wrapping his hands around her neck. He smashes her against a glass cupboard, then holds her down.
0: Peter! Get off!
3: Haymitch and the doctors try to pull him away, but he holds fast and shoves them off. He slams Katniss to the floor, still choking her. Her face turns red. As her eyes close, Boggs bashes Peeta with a tray. Cut to black. Katniss lies asleep in a hospital bed, her neck wrapped in a cervical collar. Boggs sits in a chair across the room. Katniss stirs. Her eyes flutter open. She glances around wildly, grabbing at the collar.
5: No, Katniss. No, you're swollen. Don't touch. No. Calm down. You're okay.
3: A nurse appears at the door.
5: Tell her she's awake. Don't try to talk. Peter's okay, I promise. I just had to get him off.
3: Katniss stares with bloodshot eyes. Later, Plutarch sits with Katniss, Beatty, Haymitch, and Prim.
10: It's called hijacking. We don't know how long the Capitol's been doing this to Peter.
5: It's fear conditioning, enhanced with Tracker Jacker venom. You were stung your first games, remember? The venom puts the subject in a dissociative state. They torture him with shocks and beatings and strip down his identity. And then all of that suffering and fear is redirected, associated with other memories or a person.
4: They can change his memories of Katniss?
5: To make her seem life-threatening.
9: They turned him into a weapon, Katniss, to kill you.
4: But you can reverse it.
5: Fear is the most difficult thing to overcome. We're hardwired to remember fear best.
10: It's new terrain.
3: He shrugs.
10: But we've put together a team. I'm optimistic.
3: He smiles. Katniss looks away. President Coyne strides to the microphone on her balcony to address the gathered crowd. As she offers a calm smile, screens mounted around the towering hall display her face.
12: Good evening. Yesterday, I authorized a covert rescue mission inside the Capitol. I am pleased to announce that the victors have been liberated!
3: Katniss sits sullenly on the edge of her hospital bed.
12: Let this day mark an historic change. With the Mockingjay and the victors beside us, we have sent a clear message to the Capitol that we will never again endure injustice.
3: With a decisive look, Katniss exits her room. Prim and her mom stand in the crowd.
12: Today, a day on which we reunited family, friends, and loved ones. Let all of Panem come together. Not to battle for the amusement of the Capitol, but to join hands in this fight.
3: Stepping into a corridor, Katniss glances around, finds it vacant, and heads to the right.
12: Let today be the day we promise never to give up. Never to give in until we have made a new Panem, where leaders are elected, not imposed upon us, and where the districts are free to share the fruits of their labors and not fight one another for scraps.
3: Effie sees Plutarch mouthing the speech along with Coyne. Katniss makes her way past a nursing station, which displays monitors with patients' room assignments.
12: This new Panem is on the horizon, but we must take it for ourselves. The road there leads through the sharp mountains and deep ravines of District 2. There, in the heart of Panem's steepest mountain range, lies the capital's principal military facility. We can conquer this stronghold because we are one people, one army. One voice, because today is our new beginning. Today, we have freed the victors. Tomorrow, Pan Am!
3: Katniss approaches the windows of a brightly lit room. The crowd members pump their fists. Reaching the windows, Katniss looks into the stark white room and sees Peeta tied down to a bed, his head jerking as he flails wildly. Her distraught eyes fill with tears as she watches the deranged patient. Cut to black. The Hunger Games, Mockingjay, Part 1. In loving memory of Philip Seymour Hoffman. Directed by Francis Lawrence. Screenplay by Peter Craig and Danny Strong. Adaptation by Suzanne Collins. Based upon the novel Mockingjay by Suzanne Collins. Produced by Nina Jacobson, John Kalik. Director of Photography, Joe Willems, SBC. 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Costume designers, Kurt and Bart. Music by James Newton Howard. Jennifer Lawrence. Josh Hutcherson. Liam Hemsworth. Woody Harrelson. Elizabeth Banks. Julianne Moore. Philip Seymour Hoffman. Jeffrey Wright. With Stanley Tucci. And Donald Sutherland. Willow Shields, Sam Claflin, Jenna Malone. Marshala Ali, Natalie Dormer, Wes Chatham, Eldon Henson, Patina Miller, Evan Ross. Casting by Deborah Zane, CSA. Executive producers Suzanne Collins, Jan Foster, Joe Drake, Allison Shearmer. Co-producer Brian Unkless. 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Second unit director, Charles Gibson. Executive in charge of production, Donna Sloan. Cast, Jennifer Lawrence as Katniss Everdeen. Josh Hutcherson as Peeta Mellark. Liam Hemsworth as Gale Hawthorne. Woody Harrelson as Haymitch Abernathy. Donald Sutherland as President Snow. Philip Seymour Hoffman as Plutarch Heavensby. Julianne Moore as President Alma Coyne. Willow Shields as Primrose Everdeen. Sam Claflin as Finnick O'Dare. Elizabeth Banks as Effie Trinket. Marshala Ali as Boggs. Jenna Malone as Joanna Mason. Jeffrey Wright as Beatty. Paula Malcolmson as Katniss's mother. Stanley Tucci as Caesar Flickerman. Natalie Dormer as Cressida. Evan Ross as Masala. Eldon Henson as Pollux. Wes Chatham as Castor. Sarita Chowdhury as Egeria. Steph Dawson as Annie Cresta. Patina Miller as Commander Paylor. Robert Knepper as Antonius. Caitlin Fowler as D8, another patient. Jada Taylor as D8, female patient. Nicholas Pryor as D8, male patient. Donna Bisco as D8, old woman. Michael Garza as Eddie. Erica Bierman as Snow's granddaughter. Janique Bennett as rescue hovercraft pilot. Russ Blackwell as D13 systems operator. Stevie Ray Dallimore as D13 systems operator number 2. Brianne Couch as D13 systems operator number 3. Jordan Woods Robinson as Snow's stylist number 1. Katie Sawhill as orderly. Jackson Mizell as bunker door security. Charles Kronmuller as pilot number 1. Stunt coordinator, fight coordinator, Sam Hargrave. Supervising stunt coordinator, R.A. Rundell. Stunt coordinator, Paris, Philippe Guggen. Key stunt rigger, Michael Huggins. 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Stunts, Thayer Harris, Chris Daniels, Monique Ganderton, Stephen Conroy, Reginald Jackson Jr., Dante Juan Haw, T. Ryan Mooney, Garrett Hammond, Scott Hunter, Cody Robinson, Cecilia C. Ice, Amy Lynn Tuttle, Sarah Regan, Bobby Jordan, Max Calder, Aaron Tony, Remington Steele, Joe Williams, Matt Berberi, Shane Daniels, Holland Diaz, Victor Lopez, Daniel Graham, Todd Warren, Mike 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Jonathan Henry, Helene Tran, Sabile Bluen, helicopter pilots David Paris, Alan Perwin. 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Set decorator Larry Diaz. Supervising art director Dan Webster. Art directors Andrew Max Kahn, Priscilla Elliott, Lauren Polizzi. Assistant art directors Sean Ryan Jennings, Justin Miller. A camera operator, David Thompson, SOC. First assistant A camera, Trevor Loomis. Second assistant A camera, Patrick Sockley. B camera operator, Josh Medek. First assistant B camera, Jess Lakoff, Don Steinberg. 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Data Management Supervisor Kyle Spicer, DIT Adrian Jebeff, Motion Control Operator Michael J. Levin, Motion Control Technicians Adam Francis, Craig Schumard, Film Loaders Saul McSween, Daniel Wershel, Still Photographer Murray Close, Associate Editor Jennifer Vecchiarello, First Assistant Editor Lauren Clark Carroll, Assistant Editors Laura Cacciuni, Madeline Jurasic, Visual Effects Editor Tom Regan, Assistant Visual Effects Editor Alan McCurdy, Apprentice Editor Micah Wolf, 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Jason Miller, Visual Effects Producer Walter Garcia, Associate Visual Effects Producer Krista Burton, Visual Effects Accountant Cynthia Lejeune, Visual Effects Coordinators Robbie Janda, Victor Medel, Assistant Visual Effects Coordinator Patrick O'Rourke, Lead Data Wrangler Leah Hartstark, Data Wrangler Wes Durow. American Humane Association monitored the animal action. No animals were harmed. This film has been described by Deluxe with funding by Lionsgate Films, Inc. Voice by Tansy Alexander. Copyright 2014, Lionsgate Films, Inc. All rights reserved. The persons and events in this motion picture are fictitious. Any similarity to actual persons or events is unintentional. This motion picture is protected under the laws of the United States and other countries. Unauthorized duplication, distribution, or exhibition may result in civil liability and criminal prosecution. The Hunger Games: Mockingjay Part 1. Lionsgate. Flames billow out of darkness and morph into the Mockingjay symbol in gold. As fire surges from the top of the golden ring, bright yellow flames burst from the center. The arrow in the bird's beak disintegrates as the Mockingjay breaks free from the ring. Spokes appear, and the ring turns like a clock. Flames swell from the ring, and the Mockingjay faces forward, spreading its wings. With a mighty flap, it breaks the ring into shards, which fly outward in a spew of fire.
6: Letters pop out from a white background, then turn red. Netflix. A Netflix original series. Zoe stares straight ahead at something inside the student council room.
13: Is it really that bad?
6: She and Rasha examine a frilly dress.
13: Yes. I can't wear that. Do you know how many photos they take at weddings?
14: But as maid of honor, it's your job to do everything your mom wants.
13: Yeah, but if I believed that, there'd be none of this.
6: Zoe gives her a kiss.
13: Or this.
14: Zoe?
13: Yes, Goldie?
14: Do you have the play budget?
13: Right here. Rasha was just helping me.
6: She gazes at Rasha.
13: Massage it.
14: Thanks. Nice dress.
6: Goldie leaves with the budget in hand.
14: I can't believe we nearly got caught again. We are so bad at keeping secrets.
6: They sit on the edge of the table.
13: You know, Goldie might be okay with us. But if she isn't and she tells her parents, they might kick me out. You're right. Just can't believe how cool my mom's been about it. I mean, she didn't even mention the kiss, and she didn't even flinch when I mentioned my girlfriend.
14: You have a girlfriend? Should I be jealous?
13: Are we not there yet?
14: Depends. Does your girlfriend get an invite to your mom's wedding?
6: Zoe gazes contemplatively, then cracks a smile.
13: Yes, you can come.
6: Rasha beams.
13: If I'm wearing that dress, my mom owes me big.
14: On second thought, I'm not sure I want to be seen with you in that.
6: Photos and videos of the diverse group of Degrassi teens appear in blocks, then within text messages and phone apps. The title appears on a social media page next to a photo of all the teens together. Degrassi, next class. The quote below reads, "I know I can make it through." Words appear, hashtag woke. Written by Sarah Glinsky, directed by Stefan Brogren. Together, Hunter and Frankie walk the hallway.
8: It's Friday night. Lolo's got the play. Shay's got Tiny. How do you want to kick off the weekend, bro? I'm thinking yoga lattes.
11: The only thing I plan on stretching is my hand in a chip bowl.
15: She swats him.
11: Besides, don't you have a boyfriend? Oh, that's right. You guys broke up.
8: No, we did not. We're on a break for 2 more weeks.
11: A what?
8: A break. It's when 2 people take some time and space to figure out what they want.
11: I think me and Yao might be in a break. What happens if the other person realizes that what they want is just more space?
8: Well, everyone says that distance makes the heart grow fonder.
11: Okay, so what if you see them in the hallway? Are you just supposed to pretend they don't exist?
8: I don't know. I guess you just play it cool.
18: Hey, Frankie.
6: Jonah comes up behind her. Hunter smirks. With a whip of her hair, Frankie turns around.
8: Hey, Jonah. It's fancy seeing you here in this school we both attend. This has been great. It's been great. But Hunter and I actually have a family engagement that we need to get to. Right, Hunter? Let's go.
18: That was cool.
8: How do you think he seemed?
11: The way he always does, vaguely aloof and withholding.
8: Do you think he wants the break to be over?
11: Don't ask me. I just figured out what a break was 2 seconds ago. Besides, shouldn't you be figuring out what you want?
6: She pouts. Now at a clinic, a doctor weighs Maya.
24: 1 minute I was on the bench, the next I was in traffic. You think it was a hallucination?
25: Hard to say.
24: Well, the internet says hallucinations can be symptoms of a brain tumor. That would explain the changes in my personality, right?
25: It could.
24: So what's next? CAT scan? MRI? I may have spent all night on WebMD.
25: Sit down, Maya.
6: Maya sits on an exam table.
25: Now, your weight's dropped quite a bit. What's your appetite been like?
24: Not great.
25: Have you been tired?
24: Just ripped the bandaid off, Doc. Is it cancer?
25: Maya, I think you're depressed.
6: Maya rolls her eyes.
24: No, this isn't like last time. I don't just feel anxious and sad.
25: Depression's a disease that can take many forms, and like cancer, it needs intense treatment to fix.
24: Okay, so there's a magic pill I can take?
25: We may try medication, but I would also recommend lots of therapy.
24: But I already did that, and it didn't work. You guys said it was over, and it's not.
25: Depression's a lifelong battle. But look at the bright side. Now that we know what's wrong, we can fix it.
6: Maya slumps. Meanwhile, at the dot, Zoe sits with her mom.
8: Okay, we've picked up your dress and your shoes. Oh, and I have to confirm the AV equipment.
25: You told your friends no heavy metal, right?
8: Grace and Jonah are taking this DJ job very seriously. Thanks for letting them do it.
25: Of course. It's not my wedding, it's ours. You, Phil, and I are becoming a family.
8: Does that mean I can pick our bridesmaid dress?
25: Sometimes we make sacrifices for the people we love.
8: Like allowing them to add a last minute plus one to the guest list?
25: Oh, hon, you know how the venue is about capacity.
8: But Rasha really wants to come.
25: No, hon.
8: So it's not really our wedding.
25: Honey, you don't want to out yourself in front of the relatives.
8: Because it might ruffle some feathers?
25: No, because you're not gay.
6: Zoe gapes.
25: Look at you, your hair, the way you dress. You're just confused.
6: Zoe's eyes fall and her lips pinch.
8: You saw me kiss Rasha, right?
25: And I've seen you also kiss a lot of boys. Sweet, don't worry. Someday you will meet Mr. Wright and you'll forget all about this little phase.
6: Zoe forces a smile.
25: What's next on the list? Oh, yeah, the cake. And after, I need to go to the tailor to pick up Phil's suit.
6: The smile fades. Meanwhile, at the Hollingsworth house, Hunter sits at a desktop computer. It's open to his face range page and his chats with Yael. Frankie reads a book nearby.
11: Yael says I need to earn back her trust, but she won't tell me how. Am I supposed to read her mind?
8: You should read this book. I'm finding it very illuminating.
11: Breakup or breakthrough?
8: It's actually explaining why we have problems with our relationships. Dad.
11: A father we barely see.
8: It suggests we use the cat technique to build trust. We could try it on Yao, but first you'd need to tell me why you two are having trouble.
11: On second thought, what has anyone ever learned from a book?
6: Hunter gets up and walks away. Noticing he's left the computer on, Frankie checks to ensure she's all alone, then sets down her book and goes to the computer. She sits at the keyboard, then checks again for Hunter.
8: Okay, cat technique. C. Start with a compliment. You look pretty today.
25: You look pretty today.
6: She types the message to Yael, whose response appears in Hunter's chat window. It reads, "Did Lola look pretty when you got that boner?" Frankie's jaw drops and her eyes go wide.
8: Oh,
7: Okay, no wonder you wanted to keep that on the DL, brother.
15: Okay, A, apologize and accept responsibility. I'm sorry. That must have been hard. No, not hard.
6: She erases the word.
15: Confusing.
6: Yael's response reads, "How am I ever supposed to trust you again?" Frankie grins.
15: "Because I love you."
6: She types, "Because I love you." Yael's response reads, "Seriously?"
15: "Yes."
6: Frankie replies, "Yes." The next morning, Maya slumps on a couch in her living room, staring at the ceiling.
25: "Describe one event that upset you today."
24: "The moment you open this book."
6: Her mom glares.
16: "Very funny.
25: Look, Dr. Norello said these exercises would help you understand your feelings."
24: "I feel like this book is a waste of time. Not depressed."
25: "I know it's hard to accept."
24: "Because it's not true. Why are you siding with that stupid doctor?"
25: "Because I just want to fix you."
24: "Well, I'm not broken."
25: "That's not what I said. Don't be ridiculous."
24: "Oh, so now I'm ridiculous? You just don't like the way I am right now, so you want some stupid disease to blame it on."
25: "Honey, please. The book says you can't trust your thoughts. You have to..."
24: "Oh, so now my thoughts are wrong too?"
25: "You know what? Let's do this later. I don't want to fight
24: with you." "No, you're the one that started it. Admit it. You hate me."
25: "That's not you talking. It's the disease. The book says you..."
24: "Oh, stop talking to the stupid book, Mom. I hate it and I hate you."
6: Maya grabs the book and hurls it at an antique-looking mirror hung on the wall. The glass shatters. Maya's mom cowers.
24: "That mirror was my grandmother's."
25: "Whatever. I always thought it was ugly."
6: Coldly, Maya struts from the room, leaving her mother shaking and wrestling back tears. Now clad in the frilly bridesmaid dress, Zoe loads boxes of flowers into the rear of her red hatchback parked at the curb. She closes the hatch and hurries down the sidewalk. She halts, spotting two short-haired women strolling happily hand in hand. One wears an acid-washed denim and leather jacket, the other wears a brown jacket over a gray t-shirt. As the couple passes, one makes a face at Zoe's loud purple and white dress. Zoe looks down self-consciously. Then a store window display catches her eye. A tuxedo and top hat adorn a mannequin with a head and hands made of wire. Zoe's reflection against the glass creates the illusion that it holds her in its hands. She takes out her cell phone and opens up her instant messenger. Rasha's sent a photo of herself wearing a dress. Zoe types her a message. It reads, "Dress looks great. See you in an hour." Zoe smiles up at the mannequin. Back at Maya's house, the sullen-faced teen descends the stairs. She stops at the bottom and leans against the wall, listening.
25: I just don't know what to do anymore. She's like a different person. I mean, how did I let it get this bad? I feel like I've failed as a parent.
17: No. It's okay, Mom.
6: She peeks into the kitchen at her mom and older sister, then tries to sneak away.
25: Maya?
6: Maya stops, turning toward her sister, who pops around the corner.
24: Hey, Munchkin.
6: They hug.
25: What are you doing here?
24: Don't you have soccer practice and finals?
25: Yeah, but what's more important than family time?
6: Their mom joins them and gets a nasty glare from Maya.
25: You didn't have to ruin her life, too.
24: Maya.
25: Okay, why don't we hang out today? We can catch up. I can't. I have to take care of something. All right, well, I can come with you. Maybe next time.
6: She turns and leaves. Later that day, well-dressed guests arrive at a romantically decorated outdoor patio venue where a sign reads, "Welcome to our beginning, Phil and Consuela. Let's celebrate." Rasha arrives dressed in the outfit she had on in the selfie she sent to Zoe. She spots Grace and Jonah working behind a table decked with audio equipment.
24: Have you seen Zoe?
6: Grace smirks and nods her head toward a bar where Zoe stands, donned in a tux with her hair slicked back in an updo. Rasha grins, striding over to her.
20: Oh, you took a pass on the dress? I second-guessed my outfit a kajillion times.
24: I've never been out with a girlfriend. I'm so nervous.
25: Me too.
6: Just then, a silver car arrives. They look over.
25: There's my mom. We should go say hi.
6: Zoe offers Rasha her arm, and they walk over to Ms. Rivas, who studies Zoe's tux and her date with a tight-lipped smile.
25: Mom, this is my girlfriend, Rasha.
24: Ms. Rivas, you look beautiful. Everything's beautiful. Thank you so much for inviting me.
25: You should find yourself a spot. The ceremony's about to begin.
6: Rasha walks away, and Zoe stares at her mother, who musters a smile.
25: Go ahead. Say something. Do you have the bouquet? It's almost time. Yes, I'll go get it. Okay.
6: Her mom grins, squeezing Zoe's hand. Zoe smiles, hopefully. Meanwhile, in the living room of the Hollingsworth residence, Miles works on a laptop while Frankie reads in an armchair.
2: Have you seen Hunter? I'm wondering how things are going between him and Yael.
6: Hunter storms in and grabs a phone off a coffee table.

0: With a smirk, Hunter hands her the phone.
1: Jonah's gonna see this! He's gonna think I'm a crazy person!
2: Probably.
1: I need to explain what happened.
3: Well, he's at the Reavis wedding.
1: Then that's where I'll go.
2: Good plan.
0: She storms past Hunter, shoving his shoulder, and darts upstairs.
4: And I, Consuela Rivas, take this man, Philip Hawthorne, to be my husband.
0: Rasha stands amongst the applauding guests. Maya grins at her mom and new stepfather, then reads from a note card.
5: Love is patient. Love is kind. It does not envy. It does not boast. It is not proud. It does not...
0: Meanwhile, Maya arrives at the dot. Her face falls when she sees Zig and Esme, who sit at a table with friends playing cards. Dejectedly, Maya crosses the dining area to an ATM. She pulls out her wallet and presses buttons on the machine. Behind her, Esme collects an order from the counter. She eyes Maya and a fat stack of bills Maya withdraws.
5: It's a lot of money. You going on a trip?
6: Yeah, something like that. Take care of Zig for me, okay?
5: Okay.
0: Esme goes back to her seat as Maya fans the cash, then stuffs it in her wallet. Maya makes her way back to the door where she hesitates, gazing at Zig a moment before she leaves. At the wedding,
5: rejoices with the truth. It always protects, always trusts, always hopes, always perseveres.
0: Under a trellis, the bride and groom kiss. Frankie arrives in a strapless dress and spies Jonah with Grace, who eyes her quizzically. Frankie ducks behind a tiered cake.
7: You seem to have a visitor.
3: Frankie?
0: Timidly, she steps out from behind the cake.
1: Have you checked your DMs recently?
3: No, not since before the ceremony.
1: Good, because I need to delete something.
0: She reaches for his phone, which he's already checking.
3: You think I'm pretty?
1: That was Hunter.
3: Oh, good, so Hunter thinks I'm pretty. Yeah, I always kind of thought we had a special connection.
1: Okay, I'm gonna go.
3: Well, Frankie.
0: He grabs her arm.
3: About the other thing. Was that Hunter too?
1: You mean the I love you?
0: Nervously, she averts her eyes, then gazes into his.
1: He wrote it, but I feel it. And I know you don't feel the same way.
3: Those words have never been easy for me.
1: Because you're afraid to commit, and I need constant validation, which is probably why I tend to overthink things. Even though we're a toxic couple, I really miss you, and I want our break to be over.
7: It's go time.
3: Call you later.
0: Frankie nods sweetly and sighs with relief. That evening, popcorn, candy, and drinks sit on a coffee table lit by candles in Maya's living room.
5: Do I smell popcorn? With extra butter, and there's also soda and every type of candy known to womankind. I thought we could have a movie night.
7: Wizard of Oz?
5: Alfie.
0: They grin.
5: Do I make the guest list? You'll have to change first.
7: Yeah, no mom jeans allowed.
5: PJs, everyone. I got matching ones.
0: Maya gives her sister a pair. She looks over at the wall mirror.
5: I fixed the mirror, or at least I tried. It looks perfect. I'm sorry, I've been such a burden lately.
7: No,
5: you haven't. Don't lie. I know things have been hard, but I'm gonna make it all better. I have a plan.
0: She smiles.
5: Can't wait to hear it. Okay, PJs, everyone. Let's get this party started.
0: Later, at the wedding venue, guests dance. Zoe offers Rasha her hand.
1: May I have this dance?
0: Gently, Rasha places her hand in Zoe's. They slow dance.
8: So, what's with the new look?
5: You don't like it?
8: I do, but is it really you?
5: I'm sick of everyone second-guessing whether I'm gay because of my look.
8: Do you like kissing me?
5: Yes.
8: Then you're pretty darn gay.
5: I'm so glad you're here.
0: Zoe leans in, giving Rasha a peck on the lips. Zoe's mom storms over to them, arms folded across her chest.
9: Zoe, what are you doing?
5: Dancing with my girlfriend.
9: Stop it.
0: Zoe ignores her.
9: Now, before everyone sees.
5: No. I'm not going to pretend to be someone I'm not. Not for you, not for anyone.
0: Her mom grabs her.
9: You dare turn this around on me. I have done everything for you.
5: Except love me for who I am.
9: I love you despite who you are. You bring this girl to my wedding after I said no? You're so selfish! God!
5: You're the one who can't get over her stupid prejudices for her own daughter.
10: Okay, just relax. I got this. Come on, just relax, okay?
0: Phil gets between them.
10: Zoe, I think you should leave, okay?
9: You heard him. Leave.

0: sadly. Come on, Rasha.
1: Zoe and Rasha walk away as guests stare.
2: It's okay.
1: Hand in hand, the girls exit the venue.
0: Can you believe she called me selfish, as if I was in the wrong?
1: Rasha stops in her tracks and glares at Zoe.
0: What?
3: You said I was welcome at the wedding.
0: Well, I wanted you there.
3: But not your mom, not your family.
0: What does that matter?
3: 2 years ago, I was invited to my aunt's for a party. The police arrived to question me. She had reported me for being gay.
0: This is not the same thing.
3: Really? You put me in a situation where people hated me for being who I am.
0: Look, I'm not the bad guy here. We can get past this.
3: I don't trust you.
1: Rasha pushes her away. Zoe's jaw drops. Rasha storms off, leaving Zoe alone beside a tall red brick wall with faded white lettering painted onto it. Later, back at the Hollingsworth house, Frankie paces the living room holding her phone as Hunter enters from the stairs.
4: Can you call my phone to check if it's working?
5: Has that ever in the history of time been a problem?
1: She rolls her eyes as he breezes past. Then she turns and heads toward the desktop. She sets her phone down and opens the computer to Jonah's face range page. She clicks onto his inbox, calling up a list of recent messages.
5: Hey.
1: Jonah stands in the doorway.
5: Your mom let me in.
1: He holds flowers.
4: You brought me flowers?
5: Yeah. It was one of the centerpieces. I thought you'd like it.
4: I do.
5: Here. What are you looking at? You seem pretty into it.
1: He steps further into the room, hands her the centerpiece, and notices the computer.
5: Is that my inbox? How did you get my passwords? You know what? Never mind. I don't care.
4: Okay, I'm sorry. When you didn't call, I didn't know what you were thinking, so technically I did it for us?
5: All year, you second-guessed my feelings for you, and I liked you enough to give it a pass.
4: Can you give me one more chance?
5: That was why I came here, but this is a huge violation of my trust. I'm done.
1: Tears well in her eyes.
5: And just to be clear, this is a breakup, not a break.
1: She follows him into the hallway.
4: Wait. Jonah, no, please. Can we talk about this?
5: Well, I'd love to, but I have to go home and change my passwords.
1: Tears stream down her cheeks as she holds the enormous arrangement of flowers and watches him leave. Later, at the Dot, a worker wipes down a table. A patron exits, leaving Zoe the sole remaining customer. Stoically, she sits at a table, clutching a coffee. The door opens and Grace enters. Fresh tears spill down Zoe's cheek. Grace sits beside her.
0: You think she'll ever forgive me?
6: Your mom?
0: Rasha. It was stupid to bring her to the wedding after my mom said no. If she saw us together, she'd be able to finally accept me. I never wanted to hurt anyone.
6: I know, dude.
0: No, I have nothing. No one.
6: So now I'm nobody? I spoke to my mom. You can stay with us for as long as you want. Come on, let's go home.
1: Grace rises, wraps an arm around Zoe, and guides her to the door. Meanwhile, Maya, her mom, and sister recline on their couch in matching pajamas.
7: Oh, Auntie M, there's no place like home.
8: I can't believe you still remember every word.
9: Of course. Oh, I'm gonna hit the sack.
8: I should get clean sheets.
7: Or Katie could sleep in my room like old times.
9: Oh, okay, if you insist. But you better keep those ice cubes to yourself.
7: Deal. But first, I must floss.
1: Maya kisses Katie on the forehead and leaves the room. Katie yawns.
9: I'm so tired.
1: In the bathroom, Maya stares at herself in the mirror and dabs her face with a washcloth. She smiles at her reflection and sets down the towel. With a quick glance behind her, Maya opens the vanity where several prescription bottles sit on a shelf. She opens one of the bottles and dumps a few pills into her palm. She grabs another prescription, then drops a combination of pills into a small, hinged metal container. Opening bottle after bottle, Maya adds more pills to her stash. She picks up the box and tucks her hair behind her ear. She closes the box and the vanity as Katie enters.
9: Oh, you know the one bathroom in this place.
1: Maya smiles sweetly at her sister.
4: You okay?
10: Yeah. Just happy you're here. Make everything easier on Mom.
1: Maya turns to leave, but Katie stops her.
9: Hey, I love you too, sis.
1: Katie pulls Maya in for a hug. Maya embraces her tightly with closed eyes and the metal pillbox still clutched in her hand. Her eyes open and her face becomes stoic. Softly, Maya smiles. Cut to black. The stories and events portrayed are fictitious, and no reference is intended to any actual person. 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
2: The War of 1812 is a conflict between...
10: The U.S. and the U.K.
2: Over...
11: Trade restrictions.
2: Fought in...
4: Three separate theaters.
2: And the result was A...
1: Grace points at Zig.
2: I know you know this.
1: Maya leans over his shoulder and shows him her notes.
11: Stalemate?
2: Yes. You're totally gonna pass this exam.
11: I need a 75 to graduate.
1: Grace, Jonah, and Tiny each make a face.
11: You'll totally get a 75 on this exam, Zig.
10: How did you even get so far behind?
11: It's me.
10: Oh, yeah, well.
11: Dude.
4: Have you guys even talked since the breakup?
11: She's keeping a low profile.
12: Good riddance.
11: Can we just get back to studying?
2: I'm beat.
12: Uh-huh. Could I get a lift?
2: Yeah. What about you, Zygmunt?
11: No, you can't go. The exam's tomorrow.
10: Yeah, so is prom. You gotta be well-rested.
2: Yeah. We're not cramming anything else into our brains tonight.
4: Says you. You can stay if you want.
11: Really? Just you and me? Are you sure?
2: Yeah, are you sure?
4: Yeah, I think we can control ourselves.
1: She waves by.
4: Where do you want to start?
1: The others exit Maya's living room. The next morning, empty bowls, soda cans, and coffee mugs litter a coffee table beside a built-in bay window bench on which Zig and Maya have fallen asleep together. They're blanketed by soft morning light. Maya lies atop Zig's chest with an arm draped over him. One of his is wrapped around her waist. He awakes and grimaces. Maya rouses and lifts herself off of him.
4: Oh. Hey.
1: Zig sits up.
11: Sorry for,
1: He rises.
11: This.
4: It's old habits, I guess.
11: Yeah, I should probably change my clothes before the exam. But anyway, thanks for everything. The studying, I mean. See ya.
4: Bye.
1: He grabs a bag and notebook from a chair and rounds a corner into the entryway where he leans against the wall with a pinched expression. He tosses up a hand as if to berate himself. Photos and videos of a diverse group of Degrassi teens appear in blocks, then within text messages and phone apps. The title appears on a social media page next to a photo of all the teens together. Degrassi, next class. The quote below reads, "I know I can make it through." Words appear, hashtag obsessed. Written by Sarah Glinsky, directed by Stefan Brogren. In a classroom. VJ and Bev sit by Hunter.
13: If Siri knows the capital of Finland, then why do we have to memorize it?
14: They need to make something up to keep us here for 4 years.
13: If I survive this exam, we're definitely celebrating tonight.
6: We're volunteering at prom.
13: Not my first choice, but sign me up.
14: I'm not sure they'd be cool with it.
13: Who's they?
14: Yael.
1: They see Yael across the room.
13: So she's changed her name.
6: She changed her pronoun. Yael's using they and them instead of she and her.
13: It's ridiculous.
6: And that's why you're not going.
13: They is plural. Yael's not two people, right, Baz?
14: They seem happy, so does it matter what we call them?
13: Okay, so I'm the bad guy for breaking up with her, then.
6: Them.
13: But she is the...
6: They.
13: Is the one who changed.
1: VJ sighs.
13: Why can't we just go back to hanging out like we used to before me and Yael were together? I barely see you guys anymore.
6: Yael's friends need to support Yael because Yael's boyfriend didn't.
13: Was I supposed to pretend everything was the same?
6: Yael's still the same person on the inside. And if you loved that person before, why can't you love them now?
1: Yael gives a quick glance back. Hunter's eyes fall to his desk. Meanwhile, in the student council room.
14: Okay, volunteers arrive at 5, and then dinner starts at 6.
1: Zoe snags an envelope.
14: For the last time, no peeking!
4: Just tell me, will Rasha and I win prom?
14: You'll find out later tonight with the rest of us. Just be grateful you have a date. Me and Miles are flying solo.
15: Oh, I'm not going.
14: You're skipping prom?
4: But what about Tristan?
15: He broke up with me, remember?
4: Oh, yeah, so you can go to your fancy writing school.
15: Yeah, which I can't afford because my dad thinks writing is a phase.
14: And because you haven't asked him yet.
15: Once people make up their minds, you can't change them. Right, Zoe?
4: I'm still hoping my mom will change her mind about me before graduation.
14: If you want your dreams to come true, you have to work for them. So you talk to your dad, and you gotta figure stuff out with your mom.
15: And we'll all live happily ever after.
14: Well, it's tonight's theme. And the only way Goldie will ever forgive me.
1: In the gym, Mr. Perino patrols an aisle of desks. It's one of several where students, including Grace, Jonah, Tiny, Maya, and Zig, take an exam. Zig twiddles his pencil, then glances back two rows over at Maya. She looks up from her exam and spots him. His eyes return to his work. He scowls and quietly pounds the desk with a fist.
16: Pencil's down.
1: Nervously, he drops his pencil, scratches his temple, taps his desk with open palms, and stands. Tiny struts over to him with a huge grin and fists raised like a boxing champ. Woo. Zig slumps.
11: I think I messed up, man.
12: That's what summer school's for.
11: No, not with the exam, with Maya. Something happened after everyone left.
12: You had sex?
11: No, we cuddled.
12: You mean arm all the way around? Did you use protection?
1: Zig rolls his eyes.
12: What's the big deal?
11: She's had such a tough year, and I just broke up with Esme. If I do nothing, we end as friends.
1: She joins them.
17: Hey, how'd the exam go?
11: Fingers crossed. You?
17: Same. So, do you maybe want to go to prom together?
11: Sure.
1: Okay. Maya hurries off. Tiny shoots a questioning look at Zig, who looks around with a clenched brow.
11: What now?
12: Corsage is always nice.
1: Outside at the Hollingsworths.
18: You are so lucky you're going to prom. Tiny's gonna love you in this dress.
19: It shows every curve.
18: Which is exactly why he'll love it. What do you think, Hunter?
1: He gazes up from checking Yael's face range page.
20: I'll keep my opinion to myself.
19: That's it. I'm gonna go change.
1: Shay heads toward the house.
18: Seriously?
21: I thought boys weren't allowed to have opinions on the way girls looked.
18: You're still freaking about Yael?
21: Boz and Vijay think I'm a bad guy for breaking up with her. Them.
1: Frankie averts her eyes.
21: And so do you. What if Jonah were to grow boobs and cut off his penis?
18: Then I'd have nothing to fantasize about.
1: She cuts with two fingers.
18: But Yael hasn't done anything so drastic. They is still a girl biologically, so would it really be that different if you guys hung out? Or made out?
21: I don't know.
18: Well, you better find out before she starts making out with someone else.
1: At school, Jonah shows Grace a guitar-patterned tie.
6: Literally any other tie.
14: It's a statement piece. Come on, you love it.
1: He playfully nuzzles her.
11: Do we have an extra seat in our limo? I have a date.
10: Oh, who's the lucky girl?
17: Hey, guys.
10: Oh.
1: Esme strides up.
17: So what time are you picking me up for prom?
11: Esme, we broke up.
17: Sure, but we never said we weren't going to prom together.
11: We're not going to prom together.
17: Why not?
6: He's going with someone else.
17: Who? It's Maya, isn't it? Of course. So are you going to get back together?
11: Okay.
1: Zig pulls her aside.
11: Look, we're just going as friends.
17: But you want to get back together.
11: That's not what this is about.
17: Of course that's what this is about. It's prom. How could you do this to me? We were together for a year.
11: Things just got a little intense.
17: But you still love me.
1: His eyes drift over to his friends. Jonah mouths no, and Grace waves her hand across her throat.
11: You can't just turn that off, right? But I need some space.
1: Jonah tosses up his hands.
17: You said I could count on you.
11: You can. If you ever need anything, I'm here.
17: Okay.
1: Tears welled in her eyes. Esme walks away. Zig clutches his backpack straps and returns to his friends, seated on a bench under the stairs in the foyer. He leans an arm on the stairwell.
11: I think that went well.
1: Grace takes a deep breath, and Jonah nods. Back at the Hollingsworths, Miles sits on the couch in the den looking at a tablet. His father spies him from the living room.
22: Where's the tux, Miles? Isn't tonight prom?
15: I'm not going. Tristan, he broke up with me. He didn't want me to give up that writing program in London for him.
22: Ah.
1: Mr. Hollingsworth strokes his chin.
22: You got in, huh?
15: Yeah. I know that you don't support it, but I was hoping that you could support me, at least for a while.
1: Miles shows him the tablet. His father takes it from him and examines it.
3: You're cashing in your tickets to Europe.
15: That's fine.